0: program to final negotiations. Lauren Day, ABC News, Washington.
1: The chair of an Australian energy watchdog says electricity retailers would be forced to notify customers who were overpaying under major changes to power pricing. Here's National Energy reporter Daniel Mercer.
2: According to the competition regulator, barely a quarter of households are on their electricity retailer's best offer, while a greater share are paying prices above benchmark levels, supposed to act as a safety net. Australian Energy Market Commission Chair Anna Collier wants to curb the practice by forcing retailers to make their offers available to all customers, not just new ones.
3: Second thing is to identify and inform those long-term customers that they could be on a better deal and show them what that better deal is.
2: Retailers would have to report the data to the Australian Energy Regulator, which would publish it.
1: Australia's Race Discrimination Commissioner has accused Pauline Hanson of dividing the community after she called for an end to multiculturalism. The One Nation leader made her first appearance before the National Press Club yesterday, where she declared she wants a monocultural society. Giri Dharam Sivaraman says Australia has a rich history of migration.
4: It actually angers me to see someone who, in a public position, is dividing us through hate and on the basis that some people belong here more than others or some people are superior to others.
1: A global report that includes Australian data reveals a sharp rise in job advertisements for workers with skills in artificial intelligence. Bronwyn Herbert has the story.
5: The report produced by consultancy firm PwC has found the number of Australian job ads mentioning AI skills has doubled over the past year. The findings suggest the bar is rising for graduates, with employers expecting more advanced job-ready skills from the outset. Chief Economist Amy Lomas.
6: Elevating the skills that employers are looking for in graduate roles.
5: She cautions the data reflects what employers say they want rather than confirmed hiring. The findings suggest a two-track labour market, with AI making some jobs more complex and others more automated.
1: In rugby league, Maroons coach Billy Slater has praised his side's performance after their victory over the Blues in Game 2 of the State of Origin series at the MCG. Queensland trailed at halftime but scored 6 tries in the second half to win 44 points to 24. Slater says his team improved as the game went on.
7: We've got 19 team leaders in our team and everyone's accountable and everyone has a role within our footy team, and when we get it right, we play some good footy and we're hard to handle. So, you know, that was the conversation at halftime, is getting our game right.
1: The Maroons' victory sets up a decider at Lang Park in Brisbane, which is about to go its largest facelift in 20 years. The proposed revamp of the stadium includes a 360-degree wraparound LED video screen and new terraced areas, with construction set to begin by the end of the year. Queensland's acting Sport Minister Andrew Powles told ABC Radio Brisbane the upgrade will add about 1,000 seats.
8: When you go to a stadium these days, a couple of things make it. Capacity is one, crowd experience is the other, and then the broader fan zone around it. And these upgrades are going to deliver on each of those.
1: Queensland's weather, widespread showers with areas of rain and possible storms southwest of about Camarwheel to Cunnamulla. Showers about eastern districts along with the central highlands and coalfields. Partly cloudy elsewhere, including the state southeast, Brisbane, Ipswich and the Gold Coast 23, Logan and the Sunshine Coast a top of 22 degrees, Toowoomba 18. 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
11: G'day, g'day. 5 minutes after 10 o'clock. Great to have your company this morning. My name is Miranda Deakin and you can get in contact with me anytime. 0487993222 is the text number. But if you're up for a chat, me too. 1300 903222 is the telephone number. 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
11: It's just 6 minutes after 10 o'clock, and maybe you've been to the doctor recently.

Maybe when you were there, they asked if you would be happy for them to use an AI to transcribe your conversation. Should you be worried? Should you be welcoming it with open arms? We're going to have a chat about that next. We'll also check your temperatures as well.

0: We'll find out what's happening weather-wise at 10:30 with the Bureau of Meteorology. But at the moment, it's 17 degrees in Mullaney, Beerburrum and in Woodford, 18 in Gympie, a bit warmer in Nambour, 19 degrees. And in Tincan Bay, Noosa, Maroochydore and Caloundra, you're on 20 degrees. Heading for a top temperature of 21 degrees here on the Sunshine Coast. A little cooler in the hinterland, 18. Mostly cloudy today.
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0: And in just a moment, if you have been asked by your doctor if they can use AI to scribe your chats, we'll be finding out more about that in just a minute, right after Brian Adams on ABC Sunshine Coast.

0: He does what it says on the tin. Summer of 69, Bryan Adams. It's 10 minutes after 10 o'clock. My name is Miranda Deakin. Thanks so much for joining us on the morning's show this morning. We've been having a bit of a chat about all the uses of AI at the moment and where you draw the line. One area that has ruffled some feathers is its use in doctors' offices. If you've been to the GP in the last 6 months or so, you may have been asked if it's okay for them to use an AI scribe. The new technology is supposed to help free up time and headspace so the doctors can treat you better. But why does it still feel just a little bit odd? Dr. Maria Bolton is a past president of AMA Queensland and a GP based in Brisbane. And I asked her about what scribe tools doctors are using.
1: As GPs, there are many scribe tools available in the market, and you'll find that GPs use different ones. And basically, they are available for free, and most of us will just trial one and stick to the one we think works best.
0: And how's the data that is collected used?
1: It's a little bit different with different tools, and above all, as GPs, we're all very careful with patient privacy and ensure that data is kept confidential. But mainly the way that we use AI is strictly as a transcription service. So if you have a patient with you in a consultation, the AI tool will just basically transcribe the consultation. It doesn't generate any diagnoses. It doesn't do anything else. And it doesn't store data long term. And but what it does is that it just takes notes in template, then the GP will copy and paste that into the patient chart notes, review what has been transcribed, make sure it's all correct, because as we know, AI is not 100% correct, and then make any additions to the chart notes.
0: And how does it make consultations easier for doctors?
1: We're at the point in time where GPs are being asked to do more with less funding. Patients have more chronic illness. We're living longer, and we're seeing a lot of patients presenting with mental health issues. So we do need to be as sufficient as possible so that we can care for as many people as possible. And what this helps us do is that it just helps us with efficiency. And after a long consultation, we can look at our notes and we know that the AI tool may have captured a lot of those notes already. So it makes it easier for us. All we need to do is just review it, make any edits and additions, and then we can just move on to the next patient. So it's a time-saving device, really.
0: Dr. Bolton, how is it different, though, from freely available AI programs? You know, I'm thinking here ChatGPT.
1: That's a really interesting question, and I use ChatGPT for other work. For example, if I'm writing perhaps an email to someone and I need a quick edit. ChatGPT is not for patient details. We certainly don't like sharing any patient details on ChatGPT. And these AI tools that we use are specific to the medical world. And most of the ones that GPs use have specific GP templates. And we also question as to whenever we are offered software, we always ensure that the servers that software comes from are in Australia, that the data is handled to the best privacy regulations, and that it is a tool that we can trust. Whereas, as you know, Chat

0: EPT, unless you sign up for the business service, is freely available to everyone. So once you put that data in there, it's out there. The other thing that ChatGPT does is that it answers your questions. So perhaps, I've seen my family members put in, I have a sore ankle, what could it be, for example, and ChatGPT gives that answers. We use the AI tools just as a transcription service only, because we don't believe that the AI tools are where they need to be 100% accurate to generate diagnoses and treatment programs for the patient.
1: And what's been the response from patients to the use of these tools?
0: We're regulated tightly by APRA, and it is an APRA specification that we seek patient consent before we use any AI tool. And so part of our consultation will be to ensure that the patient knows that we're about to use the tool, explain what it is, answer any questions. You still have some patients that will decline it, and that's okay. We just take notes the usual old way. And I know, for example, that when I go to my own GP, or if I go to a specialist non-GP, that I'm always asked whether or not I consent for the use of AI transcription services, which I'm comfortable with, so I tend to always say yes.
1: That's Dr. Maria Bolton, who is a past president of AMA Queensland and a GP based in Brisbane. Always welcome your thoughts. 1300 903 222 is the telephone number, or you can text 0487 993 222 if you've had any experience with turning up to the doctors or perhaps the specialists and asking for your consent if they utilise an AI scribe. Let us know. I'd love to hear your thoughts.

0: 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Great to have your company on your local radio station. My name is Miranda Deacon, 19 minutes after 10 o'clock, and it's World Refugee Week. And next you'll hear how a different kind of welcome mat has been rolled out for refugees in Queensland. Yeah, it's a yoga mat.
1: Committed to keeping you informed and in touch with your community. ABC Local Radio.
0: Now, a primary school classroom is not usually where you'd expect to be rolling out your yoga mat, right? But a group of refugees have been exercising both mind and body in the suburbs of Toowoomba. This week is World Refugee Week, and at a small school, refugee women access support services while their children are in the classroom. Grace Nakamura has this report.
2: You want to open that knee, you want to keep that knee in line with the ground.
3: It's a chilly Thursday morning.

0: Nala came to Toowoomba 8 years ago and joined the largest community of Yazidi refugees in Australia.
1: Yeah, I like Australia and Toowoomba because I'm happy I am safe in here. Yeah, different for Iraq. Yeah, and too hard for Iraq. No safety. Yeah, different. First time I'm coming, I'm not understand anything. Just I hi and hello.
0: Across the room is Carmen Wormsley, the coordinator of the Community Hub.
2: The Community Hub is set up for predominantly for migrant families to be able to access services such as English classes, women's health classes such as Pilates, women's health talks. We also run playgroup and we also run citizenship next term.
0: Why does it take place at a primary school? There's a few different primary schools around Toowoomba who also hold this service, isn't there?
2: There certainly is. We've got one at Harlaxton, one at Newtown State School and one at Darling Heights. The idea of having them in the school is accessibility. It certainly is tricky for women, particularly when they are predominantly the homemakers. Our school has a very, very high population of Yazidi families. So to be able to give them English classes with childminding means that the barrier of being able to attend is often gone.
0: When refugees come to Australia, they're able to take free English lessons at TAFE. But those TAFE lessons can be difficult to attend for some homemakers like Nala.
1: Yeah, just coming here, my children in here, they are look after.
2: Yeah, it's incredibly difficult. And there's often, like, the family could be like 14 or 15 in that family with all the extended adults as well, because they do live in community, even inside their own homes. But to take even a child up to TAFE, TAFE do now have childminding. But the classes are not necessarily tailored to the level of English that they might be at.
0: What sort of demand are you seeing for this service? Like you said, I imagine it takes a bit of time to build up that trust and familiarity. But have you seen more women come along as the years go on?
2: We certainly have. And our biggest advertiser or advocate for ourselves is our existing families that come. They will always bring somebody else with them. And that's that trust as well, to say that, no, come with us. We'll look after you.
0: While Nala is doing Pilates at the primary school, her 16-year-old daughter Farah is over at the high school. The Year 10 student still remembers her first day at an Australian school in Year 2.
3: When I first came here, I was a bit nervous. I was scared because I left the country to come here. But as much as it went, it felt safer. Now it's like my home. I feel safe around people here. They take care of us like we've always belonged here.
0: Farah has a community around her with plenty of other Yazidi teenagers in Toowoomba. She's glad she and her mum have each found that kind of support.
3: I think that it's really good for her. Like, they go, they have fun, they laugh together, they spend time together as a team. My favorite thing about being Yazidi is that I really love our culture. It's really special to me. And being Australian, like, I don't really know, but, like, I just love it here. And I like playing soccer. I'm a football player. I feel confident because I've been here basically for half of my life. So I feel like that I belong here.
4: That's 16-year-old Farah, a Yazidi refugee and high school student in Toowoomba, ending that report by Grace Nakamura. It's 25 minutes after 10 o'clock. At 10:30, we'll check in with the Bureau of Meteorology. And Casey's continuing the chat about AI, saying, hey, Miranda, we don't use AI, but we do have Backchat Casey. Whenever I backchat the missus, she remembers every word I say from a distance too. similar thing happens in our household, Casey. Here's a little Counting Crows for you. Then we'll head to the Bureau of Meteorology and then we'll find out how Sam is faring, finding a story in Carter's Ridge. That's all coming up for you on ABC Sunshine Coast.

0: Counting Crows, Mr. Jones. It's just gone at 10:30. Let's check in with the Bureau of Meteorology to find out what you can expect weather-wise over the next couple of days. Robert Urbaniak from the Bureau joins you now. Morning, Robert.
1: Morning.
0: Okay, look, it's looking kind of cloudy here on the coast. Is that set to continue?
1: Yeah, it's set to stay partly cloudy at least for the rest of the day, but look, you're not looking at much rainfall out of that, just a light shower at best. You're really looking at most a millimetre over the coming 24 hours. So, yeah, pretty dry in that aspect. Temperatures-wise, we're looking at temperatures of about 22 degrees on the Sunshine Coast today, and then tomorrow getting up to about 23 degrees, and also partly cloudy and dry as well.
0: Okay.
1: And on the weekend, yeah.
0: Yeah, I was going to say into the weekend. That's what we're kind of like gearing up. Plenty of sport happening on the weekend.
1: Yeah, so look, the weekend will be a bit rainier. So Saturday morning could still be relatively sunny, but from Saturday afternoon through Sunday, you're looking at some pretty rainy conditions. So

0: So the sort of rainfall amounts you might be looking at are about perhaps about 5 to 10 millimeters over Saturday afternoon through Sunday. And the showers will be sort of hanging about most of Sunday, so there won't be too many sort of sunny breaks in there. It's not out of the question that we'd get up to 20 millimeters over the 2 days in places.
1: Okay, all right. And what about winds and in particular those coastal conditions?
0: Yeah, look, so it's not too windy on the coast right now. You're looking at light to moderate northeasterly winds of about 15 to 20 k's an hour. And when it comes to the swell, there's not that much swell out there right now. So the swell height right now is an easterly of about 1 meter. Getting up to about 2 meters offshore. And then the swell will go down to about 1 to 1.5 meters tomorrow and 1 meter on Saturday. And wind waves are low at about 1 meter as well. So pretty calm for the most part. I'm sure it's good boating weather if people are into that.
1: Yeah. Hey, we did have a question earlier asking,
0: Yeah.
1: when is it going to get cold?
0: When is it going to get cold? Yeah, that's a really good question. Look, the forecast is for a warm and dry winter for Eastern Australia, and that is partly to do with El Niño, but that's not the only reason. So if you're wondering about when that really strong cold snap's going to come through, not in the next 2 weeks anyway. The
1: Okay.
0: thing is, most of the cold air is just staying way further south, is the thing. I will say early next week you'll get some temperatures of about 20, so it'll be a little cooler,
1: All
0: but
1: right. Never
0: not.
1: really quite winter here in this
0: Yeah.
1: beautiful part of the world, but we'll
0: It
1: take it.
0: is. Yeah, we don't make the weather, we just predict it.
1: Good on you. Anything else we need to be aware of as we head towards the weekend, Rob?
0: Yeah, not really. Just watch out for those showers. That's the main thing.
1: Yep. Pack a brolly. Good on you. Thanks. Thanks
0: That
1: so much. Robert Urbaniak from the Bureau of Meteorology. All right. We are inching towards the time you've all been waiting for, and that is where we go to Samuel Ordis Ryan, and he provides us with a fascinating, scintillating story from a particular part of our patch. That part is Carter's Ridge. How did he go? I saw a little bit of hair pulling. I saw a bit of steam coming out of his ears. But in a couple of minutes' time, we'll find out if indeed he found a story in that neck of the woods. That's coming up for you on ABC Sunshine Coast.

That's Paul Kelly and To Her Door. It's 23 minutes away from 11 o'clock. He's burst into the studio, sweating profusely, but he has made it.

0: Is that the theme song for Carter's Ridge? Could be. Samuel Ordis Ryan, the other half of the morning's show. How did you go, mate?
1: Look, it was an interesting experience. There's not a lot in Carter's Ridge. It's very small, but it's very special.
0: Okay.
1: I think that the scenery is incredible. It was touch and go there for a moment. I was calling. There was a park that people wanted to get renamed for a moment there that could have been a story. But in the end, I came across horses. So if you've ever seen a horse in a field and you've looked around and you've seen them in these lovely fashionable robes, you may have seen our guest from Carter's Ridge's work. Helen Gibson's her name. She's from HG Horse Rugs, and she's been making horse rugs for 20 years.
0: Wow, Helen is with you now. Good morning, Helen.
2: Good morning.
0: Hello, hello. How did you get into making horse rugs?
2: So I had horses of my own, and I had a horse that I could never get a horse rug to fit, but she was so fat.
0: Don't let her hear you say that.
2: Yeah, she's probably not around now. But anyway, so then I thought, I'd made other clothes before, and I thought, oh, it can't be that hard. So I just fashioned a rug and made it fit, and then I had a horse rug that fitted, and then other people were saying, oh, where'd you get that horse rug from? And I said, well, I made it. And they said, great, great, make me some. So started from there.
0: Helen, how long does it take to make a horse rug?
2: Probably about 2 hours from woe to go, yeah.
0: And over 20 years, you would have met some pretty interesting people, I'm imagining. Is there anyone that comes to mind?
2: Well, I'm always doing work for the same people. So I do a lot of work for endurance people. Brooke Sample, he's pretty famous in the endurance world. I'm always doing stuff for him. The backhouses, they do reining and things like that. So I'm always doing repairs as well. So there's lots of famous people like Emma Flavell and people in the dressage world that I'm just constantly fixing horse rugs or making them. So, yeah.
1: Have you ever made a horse rug for something other than a horse?
2: Yeah. So I've worked with vets before, and if they have a sick animal, this vet, Ben Poole, he had a sick llama, and I don't know, he'd lost its fur or something like that. It was really cold, so I just had to make a coat for this sick llama.
1: Oh, that's incredible. And they're known for, like, their high altitude, like, you know, heat-trapping fur as well.
2: Yeah. So, yeah, that worked out all right.
1: Any differences between, obviously there's differences between a horse and a llama, but when you were going about making it, were you like, oh, actually, I've got to change my design completely?
2: Yeah, I didn't put, sometimes I don't put leg straps between the back legs. So if it's a llama or a dog or something, they have like a belly strap around their belly, and

0: and the strap at the front of the chest. Yeah.
1: Helen, how's the pattern process evolved over those 20 years? What have you changed and have you perfected it now?
0: Well, a lot of people are having mesh rugs now, so they're sort of like a plastic mesh type of thing where they're cooler and they breathe more and they're tough. So they withstand a lot of, you know, sun and rubbing from the horse and everything. So I guess I'm doing more mesh type rugs. Yeah.
1: Mesh rugs. So yeah. What's the typical fabric that you would use aside from this mesh?
0: Oh, like a cotton polyester.
2: Okay. Yeah.
3: So you've been doing it for 20 years. What's kept you doing it for that time?
0: I've got like a huge base of people. So once people get to know you, they come from north, like Widgie, Gympie, that area, and then the Karoi, Noosa area, and then down to even Nambour, and so anywhere like that. So I have a couple of drop-off points where people will go by their horse feed and they can drop off their horse rug as well. And I'll take it home, fix it, and drop it back within a week. And then, yeah, they can go back and pick up their horse rug all mended. Yeah, so it's a service, yeah.
3: And, I mean, most people get bored of a job, you know, like working with Miranda, I get to the 11 o'clock hour and I'm like, I'm done. No, I'm kidding. But what's kept you so entertained and loving the job for such a long time?
0: I don't mind the people. They're, you know, horsey people like me. So, yeah, you get to know them and, yeah, that motivates me. And getting paid, that motivates me as well.
2: It's the best one, isn't it?
3: It's the best feeling.
1: Something about horsey people too. They're good people.
3: Good people.
1: They're good people. So another 20 years on the horizon, Helen?
0: Oh, it's always been like a second job. I've always had like a part-time job, a couple of days a week, but I've always kept the horse rug business going because it's a good thing to have, good second job.
1: Sounds fantastic. And I've loved learning a little bit more about this. It's a business that you probably wouldn't consider very often, but have you called Carter's Ridge home for the past 20 years, Helen?
0: 32 years.
1: Oh, almost a local then.
0: Almost, yeah.
1: What is it about this particular part of our patch that you love?
0: Well, it's just a little green valley where I live, and there's a creek out the front. Loads of grass for the horses, nice places to ride. You can just jump on and go for a ride. Yeah, it's perfect for me. No real traffic or noise. Yeah.
1: Sounds sublime. It sounds so good. And look, you've helped Sam out today by joining us on ABC Sunshine Coast. Thanks so much for your time, Helen. And what an inspiration. 20 years in the game, Sam. Good job.
3: Incredible.
0: Thank you.
1: Good on you. Helen Gibson, who's been making horse rugs in Carter's Ridge for 20 years. Samuel, you did well.
3: It was incredible. I will say, her name did pop up a few times when I was ringing around. So she's a little bit of a local legend.
1: A legend in the making. 20 That's years, right. though, doing, you know, any job I think with animals must be quite rewarding as
3: gotta
1: well.
3: Gotta be rewarding. Yeah. Oh, I love an animal.
1: Good job. And horses as well. Horse people. Yep.
3: Horse people.
1: They're
3: incredible.
1: Great. They're great. Good on you. You're pretty incredible too, Samuel. You've got 15 minutes left with me. Hang in there, mate.
3: I'll do my best.
1: It's 15 minutes away from the 11 o'clock news. We'll check in with Sheridan Stewart, who is hosting the Drive program once again today, kicking off at 3 p.m. And just around the corner, Harry's poem, right after Missy Higgins.

0: That's Missy Higgins with her 2004 hit Scar on ABC Sunshine Coast. We're 11 minutes away from the 11 o'clock news. And each week at this time, we sit back for some insightful poetry with Harry Donnelly from the Sunshine Coast. Harry's written thousands of thought-provoking poems over more than 20 years. This week's treasure is titled Whatever, read by our very own Jennifer Nichols.
1: I may not be a master chef or run like Usain Bolt or climb the highest mountain, hardly see that as a fault. Can't sculpt or paint a masterpiece or even sing a note. And I'm yet to properly navigate my television remote. Can't leap tall buildings in a single bound, though at times I think I can. I'm just a basic bloke and not some out there Superman. Not fussed at all with Facebook. Thoughts of Twitter leave me cold. A sign for sure and certain that I'm probably getting old. Can't run or jump like ninjas or swing a club like Tiger does. And I couldn't backhand Roger to set the tennis world abuzz. I'll never enter politics. Too much personal pride for that. And I'm not all that good looking. Pretty ordinary, in fact. Please don't think that I'm whinging or have a negative attitude. I'm just pointing out the naked facts. I'm in that kind of mood. I look at life with an honest eye and distinguish black from white and know the difference, usually, between what's wrong and right. So I feel I have the basics to be a handy human being and know the things I'm good at are pretty much well worth seeing. I've come to terms with things I can and those I just can't do, and feel at peace with all in life, which seems to get me through. I love the sense of achieving things I've never done before, and not quite knowing what tomorrow brings or what life holds in store. But when I rest these bones tonight, I'll give this world a jolt as I dream of running circles around the likes of Usain Bolt.
0: That's Whatever, written by Harry Donnelly and read by ABC's Jennifer Nichols. You can read that poem on the ABC Sunshine Coast Facebook page. And if you'd like to join Harry's free international mailing list, you can email him at readingh16, that's the numbers, at gmail.com.
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0: Well, our time together is almost up, but good news, after 3pm you'll have this lovely lady on your wireless. Good morning, Sheridan Stewart.
3: G'day.
0: Oh!
3: Lovely lady, g'day. That's how I feel at the moment, but by 3 o'clock I will be there with bells on. A story that just broke this morning, the RSPCA Queensland has had to rectify, get this, 4.3 million underpayments to over 1,000 employees. So this is part of an enforceable... Oh, hang on. Sorry, I've got an alert going off in my ear. Hopefully you can't hear that on the radio. It's very disconcerting for me, however. Saying, hello, you've got to speak to Miranda. Let me see if I can get rid of it.
0: Tech.
3: Radio, not Miranda.
0: We got a love live.
3: It's gone. It's gone. Phew. Okay, so this is all part of an enforceable... mandate from the Fair Work Ombudsman, and it affects all sorts of things. They have to pay the interest, they have to pay the super, it impacts 14 different RSPCA locations across Queensland, including the Sunshine Coast region. So we'll be looking to see how workers are feeling about that and if there's going to be any impact on the animals in their care, because that's a lot of money in repayments to have to find. I've also been working to bring you a story about a new Mae Gibbs book of Snugglepot and Cuddlepie fame. It's called Northcote, and it honours her work and her beautiful home and everything that's gone into a century of people reading Mae Gibbs books. So hoping to bring you that one this afternoon. And lastly, what is freedom of the press and why is it important, on the back of Pauline Hanson addressing the press club yesterday and the way she spoke to the journalist from The Guardian. We're going to have a look at that question. Potentially, we're still a work in progress as we create the Drive program for you this afternoon.
0: Still 4 hours to go, but we will catch you after 3 p.m. Sheridan Stewart.
3: Thank you kindly, Miranda.
0: Good on you. Sheridan Stewart driving you home from 3 this afternoon. And Simon from Carter's Ridge called to say, hey, if you ask Helen nicely, she might make you a generator cover. We were speaking with Helen, who makes horse rugs in Carter's Ridge, has done for 20 years. Turns out she also makes generator covers. There you go. Our time is nearly up, but I thought I might squeeze this song in from Bay City Rollers, Bye Bye Baby.
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0: It is almost time for me to say bye-bye, but coming up after 11 o'clock on Conversations today, Sarah Kanoski's guest is Darren Hayes. You remember Darren? Darren rose to fame as part of the duo Savage Garden. He achieved everything he dreamt of as a kid, fame, wealth, adoration, but the scars of his violent childhood nearly ended everything. Singer Darren Hayes on Conversations this morning after 11 and this afternoon from 3 p.m. on Radio National. You can catch that, in just a couple of minutes.
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0: We're just a minute away from the 11 o'clock news, and earlier we played Missy Higgins' tune, Scar. That's her classic hit from 2004. She's been going strong for many, many years, and Brad at North Arm texted saying, I will always have a deep love and respect for Missy Higgins. She's been one of those legends who have travelled with me forever. I don't think you're alone there, Brad. Absolute magic music maker, isn't she? Well, I will be back next week, but you will catch Samuel Ordis Ryan this Saturday on the Saturday Breakfast Show. He's got plenty lined up for you. It's going to be a hoot, but I do look forward to your company again next week. And until then, make sure you stay dry, stay warm, and take care. I really appreciate all of your texts and calls over the last couple of days. I look forward to your company again. Until then, take it easy.
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0: ABC News. Good morning, I'm Maria Hatzakis. A Gold Coast woman accused of killing two of her adult children has been cleared of all murder charges. Talissa Siganto reports.
1: Marie Mavis Crabtree was arrested in 2018 over the deaths of Jonathan Crabtree in 2017 and Erin Crabtree in 2012. At the time, police alleged she drugged her children, aged 18 and 26, with prescription pain medication, then staged their overdoses. Last month, she faced a trial in the Supreme Court in Brisbane in relation to the death of her son. She pleaded not guilty to his murder, an earlier attempted murder, and fraud. Ultimately, a jury acquitted her of all three charges. Today, prosecutors continued several remaining charges, including the murder of her daughter and other fraud offences. Ms. Crabtree was not in court when the charges were thrown out.
0: The federal government has announced larger concessions for small businesses as part of its tax shake-up after complaints from business groups. The government will increase the small business threshold from turnover of up to $2 million to $10 million. The Treasurer, Jim Chalmers, says it means 98% of all active businesses in Australia will get a 50% CGT concession.
2: As a consequence of these arrangements, this now means that every one of the 2.7 million active small businesses in this country will have access to generous CGT concessions.
0: Vodafone Australia's mobile network has crashed, potentially affecting millions of Australians. A statement from the company says it's aware that some customers could be experiencing intermittent issues with its service and it's urgently investigating. It says it'll provide an update as soon as possible. Overseas, a memorandum of understanding between the United States and Iran to end their war is now in effect. It marks the start of an extendable 60-day period for both parties to come to a more final peace agreement. Zali Crute reports.
3: The MOU is aimed at ending the war and reopening the Strait of Hormuz. The agreement had been due to be signed at an official ceremony in Switzerland on Friday, but the White House and Iranian state media have confirmed that US President Donald Trump and Iranian President Masoud Pezeshkian have ratified it already. Mr. Trump has hailed the agreement as a breakthrough, but he's threatened military action could resume if Iran doesn't behave. The issue of Lebanon remains a potential deal-breaker, with Iran saying if Israeli attacks on Lebanon continue, it will be considered as a breach of commitment.
0: Consumer advocates are calling on the federal court to impose a massive penalty on HSBC Bank for allegedly failing to protect its customers from a spoofing scam. National Consumer Affairs reporter Michael Atkin has the story.
4: The scam used text messages to trick HSBC customers into thinking their bank accounts had been compromised. Court documents show almost 1,000 customers lost $23 million over 4 years. Corporate regulator ASIC is suing the bank, alleging it failed to adequately protect its customers. Stephanie Tonkin from the Consumer Action Law Centre claims the bank gaslit its customers and the court needs to send a message.
5: So a penalty in the hundreds of millions of dollars, I think, will serve as an appropriate penalty.
4: HSBC declined an interview, saying it was unable to comment while the case was ongoing.
0: In rugby league, the Maroons are setting their sights on the State of Origin series decider after their victory in Game 2 in Melbourne. Queensland demolished New South Wales 44 points to 24 in front of a packed crowd at the MCG. Their win has set up a decider at Lang Park in Brisbane in about 3 weeks' time. Maroons legend Billy Moore says the Queensland support in Melbourne was immense.
6: There's 92,000, pretty well evenly split too. There was a fair bit of New South Wales blue in the audience, but all the Vicos, that they love New South Wales the same as we do. They jumped on board with us, so that sort of swung it our way.
0: To the weather for Queensland, widespread showers with areas of rain and possible storms southwest of about Camarwheel to Cunnamulla. Showers about eastern districts along with the central highlands and coalfields. Partly cloudy elsewhere. Cairns and Townsville 27, Mackay 24, Rockhampton 25, Bundaberg 23, Mount Isa 29. In the southeast, partly cloudy Brisbane and the Gold Coast 23, the Sunshine Coast 22, Toowoomba 18. ABC News.
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18: When Darren Hayes was 15, he saw his hero, Michael Jackson, in concert. Back then, Michael was everything Darren wanted to be. A genius. Beautiful. Adored. And that night, Darren made a pact with the universe. He decided to become famous. And unlike most pacts that teenagers make with the universe, this one came true. Darren became the lead singer and songwriter of Savage Garden, the band from the outskirts of Brisbane who ended up selling over 35 million albums, had a slew of number one singles in Australia, the USA and Canada, and won numerous ARIAs and APRA songwriting awards. But all this success, all this fame, didn't make Darren feel the way he had imagined it would back when he was a teenager screaming along with the rest of the fans at the Michael Jackson concert. What had gone on in Darren's childhood left him with scars that only he could heal. His new memoir is called Unlovable. Hi, Darren.
19: Hi, Sarah. That was such a lovely introduction. Gosh, it was like diving into a lake. It was really beautiful.
18: Well, let's swim around and see what we find.

0: Yeah.
1: I want to start with that Michael Jackson concert that had such a big impact on you. How clearly do you remember that night?
0: Really clearly, a lot of my memories are cinematic, and I found out why actually. It's a trauma response, but a really beautiful one. I'm so lucky. So I remember what Michael Jackson smelled like.
1: How did he smell?
0: He smelled divine.
1: Were you that close to the
0: Yes, I was front
1: stage?
0: row, and that was a sheer accident. What had happened was, we really didn't have a lot of money. As you alluded to in your beautiful intro, what was happening at home from birth until about 11 or 12, my father was a violent alcoholic. He was extremely violent and physically abusive to my mother and emotionally abusive to my mother, and that often flowed over to us children. But then at that point in 1987, I am in my first couple of years of high school where I don't realize that I'm gay. Everybody else does. I'm being tormented relentlessly. And so these two intersections of trauma have come together. I have the shame of how I've grown up, where I've been told I can't ever tell anybody. And I don't want to tell anybody. I'm so embarrassed by how we've grown up for lots of reasons. Also, I'm so embarrassed by the persona that I have at school. I feel utterly powerless, hopeless, and, probably suicidal, but I don't have words to describe that yet. But I can escape into my mind. And I'm so grateful for music and music videos and film and Steven Spielberg and Star Wars. And of course, Michael Jackson, who embodied all of those things. We bought a ticket to see him at that, what was then called ANZ Stadium. And our macho, hyper masculine, Queensland at that point was the only state where this new, admittedly very feminine-looking Michael Jackson was firmly rejected by the culture at the time. And his ticket sales had stopped. So while he sold the MCG and the Sydney Cricket Ground and all these other massive stadiums in Brisbane, his show was reduced to two nights at the Brisbane Entertainment Centre, and they still hadn't sold out. And my ticket was upgraded just via lottery to the front row.
1: I feel there has to have been divine intervention in this, Darren. You needed to be front row
0: I
1: at that
0: did.
1: concert.
0: I could smell his perfume, which is why to this day, I don't know if when you noticed that when you met me, but I always make sure that I smell good when I meet people because it's the first step to creating that illusion. And fame and being a pop star is just an illusion, but it's about making people feel good. I could smell his hair product. When he came from the bowels of the stage through this backlit staircase, I thought my heart was going to stop beating. And I was screaming so hard, I thought I was going to die. But then something horrible happened. These two girls from behind me started punching me in the back, and they started calling me homophobic slurs because I was saying, "I love you, Michael. I love you, Michael." But I managed to leave my body, like I often did through a lot of my life. And they became this sort of underwater echo. But what I saw was this superhero, and he was conducting the energy in the room. And everywhere he pointed, the audience looked, and there was fainting and hysteria. But the biggest thing I felt was just this joy. And I stopped becoming a fan, and I was a student. And then I realized that he was changing the atoms in the room. And there was one particular thing he said. He said, "Look around you, look at each other. You're so beautiful." And I think that was the first time in my life that anyone ever said that to me. Of course, he didn't say it to me.

0: felt so validated. And I thought, I want to make people feel like that one day. And so I just studied every move that he made, every stage trick, everywhere he appeared on stage, how the fog was moving, his costumes, the lighting, how many seconds between songs. And it all went into my computer and I just went, I'm going to do this one day. And 10 years later, Savage Garden sold out that arena twice.
1: Did it feel like there was an inevitability to it, even at 15? This was going to happen. It wasn't like, I would love this to happen, I want this to happen. This is going to happen.
0: It was, not to sound dramatic, but it was the only thing that could happen. I couldn't have survived if it didn't happen. There was no other way forward in life for me. I was either going to crumple up and die, or I was going to become the monster to defeat the monster. I already had a monster at home, and I had vowed I would never become him. But those monsters at school were becoming so violent, and I was having experiences where I had to start defending myself. And those violent interactions were so against my spirit. And I remember one altercation in particular where I finally did fight back. And I remember stopping myself and realizing I was really hurting this boy. And it repulsed me because I just saw my father. I don't know what would have happened to me if I hadn't chosen to become famous, but there was no other path.
1: At home, living with a violent man, what were the signs for you as a little kid that it was going to be one of those nights, that he was going to explode?
0: Well, what is so amazing about the mind, it's designed to keep us alive. And trauma is extraordinary because it tells you immediately your life is in danger and the brain will do anything to keep you alive, even if that's create a delusion. And I was very delusional, but in a magical way. So I used to think that I had the Force, like Luke Skywalker. I was very obsessed with Star Wars. You don't need to be Sigmund Freud to work out why. Luke Skywalker was an orphan, and I fantasized that I was because I hated my father. As I watched those movies unfold, then I found out that Luke isn't an orphan. His father is a monster. But Luke's father had the potential for redemption. And I think in my heart, I always hoped that maybe I could save my father too, and maybe I was magical too. So when my father's voice became slurred, I didn't know what drinking was. I didn't know what drunk was. I thought, I can tell when he's going to hit mummy. And it was an enormous responsibility for a five-year-old. I thought, if I could tell mummy, you need to get out of the house tonight, he's going to hit you. Of course, she knew. I just didn't know that that's just dad was drunk. But he would switch. If you've ever seen Jack Nicholson in The Shining, that feels like a documentary to me. And Shelley Long, her performance in that film was very much like my mother. And I was the little boy in that film. And I thought I had The Shining. I thought I had this magical power. And he, being this man, I was repulsed by from a very young age, because I didn't know that I had seen him commit acts of violence so disturbing that I couldn't actually print them in the book when I was pre-verbal. And my sister and my mother helped me put that together. I didn't know. So I was always scared of him. I was always afraid of him. But my role and my sister's role, I guess, was a threat detection. A lot of my early childhood was vigilance, staying up at night, just making sure she was okay. My sister learned how to reverse a car when she was 9.
1: Did anyone outside of your family know what was going on at home? Like, would the police ever turn up?
0: My dad was an ex-police officer. It was the 70s and the 80s. She was beaten up on her wedding night. And my poor grandmother, who was under so much stress

0: she was in a depressive state, and unfortunately she told my mother to go back to him and that it would ruin his career if she pressed charges. So anyone in our lives that we reached out to, he would chase out of our lives. Any man who stepped in to defend my mother was then gone from our lives. The first person who tried to save us was my beautiful Uncle Colin and my Auntie Jenny, my mum's sister. He moved us into a trailer park.
1: For you as the little kid, that time in the trailer park, those few months that you spent there.
0: 6 months, six of the best months of my life, yeah.
1: Tell me about arriving at that home where you felt safe for the first time. What was it like inside?
0: Oh, safe, magical, tiny, a cocoon. Oh, I was so close to my siblings and my mum. We were within touching distance of each other, which was so beautiful. My mum was working three jobs. She was a nurse's assistant, as I was always told was what the job was. She worked in palliative care. She worked in hospice care on a night shift. She worked during the day in a fish and chip shop, and she sometimes did some cleaning. My brother and sister were in high school by that stage, and I was in primary school. But it was so safe. We were hidden from him and he didn't know where we were. I'm told I wet the bed every night and had really bad nightmares, but I don't remember it.
1: Today on Conversations, it's Darren Hayes who's talking about his family story years before he became famous with Savage Garden. You talked about how good Michael Jackson smelled, how you try to smell good. What did your mum smell like? How did that little trailer smell after she'd moved in? What were her signature scents?
0: Well, I know that, listen, I hate cigarette smoking. I hate it. But at the time, I just remember the smell of her makeup. It was Maybelline makeup. I think it was back then. She used to wear Avon perfume. And the smell of her hairspray all mixed together was this very feminine smell. And the smell of cooking and very, very cheap, affordable food. It was baked beans on toast, but that smell of butter when it hits toast. Weet-Bix in the morning, hot Weet-Bix in winter. But just very comforting, warm food. And her making Maxwell House coffee. She was a big reader. My mother was really not educated. She left school before she turned 15 and she educated herself. She was always terrified to write school letters because she couldn't spell, and she would have us proofread her letters. But she made that trailer feel like this place where you could read books, you could watch movies. She would crochet blankets for us. It was just safe, it smelled good, and we were fed well.
1: As you say, though, Darren, that refuge came to an end when your father found where you were living mm-hmm. and through violence got your uncle and aunt out of your life, and yeah. You and your mum and sister and brother went back home. Was anything different after you went back? Had he changed in any way?
0: Mum went back because she told him that she wouldn't go back unless he stopped drinking, and he did stop drinking. I can't believe this, but he did. And his violence stopped. But when I say his violence stopped, this is where abuse is so insidious. The spankings that I received up until I was maybe 18 or 19 continued, and they were the kind of spankings that we had to lie about. Before this, you know, she would have to hide away in motels until the bruising faded. Everything was a PR campaign to keep his pristine persona as good old Bob intact. Nobody knew that he beat her. But he lured us back by stopping his drinking, but he was a dry drunk. And that

0: bonded you with your family. What were you listening to at home in those periods? What do you remember being on the record player?
1: My mom and my auntie Jenny, prior to her being chased out of our lives, loved music. They bonded over music. My grandma, who I don't remember meeting, had given my mother a Dinah Ross single called Someday We'll Be Together. And so Motown, which is so strange for this white family from Logan, to be obsessed with Motown, but we were obsessed with Motown. And mostly because a lot of them were hand-me-downs. You know, they'd been collected at a time when other family members could purchase them and gift them to us. We couldn't afford to buy records. So that was an amazing time for music on the radio. All of the superstars of the 80s were having these massive hits, but we couldn't afford to buy them. So it was Smokey Robinson, Marvin Gaye, Dinah Ross and Supremes, the Four Tops. Then it was West Coast stuff like the Eagles, Fleetwood Mac. There was this project called Mandingo, which was this sort of pseudo-African drum obsession. I don't know how you would describe it, but it was very eclectic. And that's how I learned to sing in falsetto. Gladys Knight and the Pips, Aretha Franklin.
0: This is a pretty good thing to marinate in as a kid.
1: Wonderful.
0: Into music.
1: Yeah. So by the time, you know, I could appreciate what Blue Eyed Soul was, I knew, oh, wow, you know, Daryl Hall, he sings like a black man, you know. George Michael, oh, he's listened to these singers that I knew. I sang like that too. And music was just the record store, the record bar, the local, you know, Woody's Music Store, which was around the corner from us. We would go and just hold these sacred objects, these vinyl records, and just one day, you know, hope to have them, sometimes put them on lay-by. It took 3 months to pay them off, but that's what music was to us. And, of course, radio.
0: Well, this record bar, Woody's at Woodridge Plaza, which was another place of refuge for you and your sister, and came to play a really important part in your life as a teenager. You actually got a job there at high school, which really must have upped your cool standing, Darren.
1: Listen, if you want to change your personality, there was no better job than being the kid that worked at the record bar. I went from nerd, you know, all the homophobic slurs you could imagine, to suddenly I was out of that bubble. And my one piece of advice to kids that get bullied is, there's two things I say. One is, the thing that makes you a target is the thing that makes you extraordinary. And I know bullying is such an epidemic in this country, but once I was out of my tiny, ignorant bubble of the schoolyard, I was in this much larger environment, which was a shopping mall. So there were kids from all over different suburbs and families that would come in, and I got to dress.
0: What did you wear to work?
1: I wore fashion of the 80s that I could afford. I wore penguin polo shirts in pastels or fluoro collars with the collar popped, and very high fringe, like Jason Donovan, who, you know, was huge on Neighbours at the time, and then he and Kylie were releasing records by this stage. Acid-washed jeans, deck shoes, as we called them. I looked like every character from these 80s iconic teen films that John Hughes was making. So I looked like a character that you would see in teen films. And I became somewhat of a heartthrob, not aware that I was, but I was receiving a lot of positive feedback.
0: What role did the owner of Woody's come to play in your life?
1: He was the father I always wanted. He was a father of two beautiful children, Dion and Monica, and wife to Carly. Carly and Monica came to the Brisbane book signing at the City Hall the other night. Sadly, Gary passed away just over a year ago now. But Gary validated me. He saw me as a... First of all, he saw me as lovable.

0: He saw me as a boy with a beautiful heart. He saw me as the boy that my mother saw. He saw that I had kindness and manners, and he showed me how to treat customers, which is the way that I treat fans, as individual people with dignity. Customer service was the greatest lesson I ever learned, because you got to look people in the eye and see them. And we didn't care about the sale. We cared about what they needed. So somebody came into the store and we would never sell them an album if it wasn't good. So if someone came in and said...
1: It's like black books. This is for music.
0: Yes. If people came in and they said, this is no disrespect, this is, I'm just choosing a band at random. And this is truthfully because I adore John Bon Jovi. But if a band came in and said, what's the new Bon Jovi album like? He wouldn't let us lie, and I can't lie. And I would say, did you like the last album? And they would say, loved it. And I would say, okay, this is a departure. Do you have time to have a listen? And they would say, yes, why? And I'd say, I just need you to have a listen to it. And we would have a listening station, and they would go over and they would listen to it. And there was a 50% chance. Sometimes they would come back and go, oh my God, that's a skip. And I would go, oh, thank God. Okay. I can't. But what it did was it established this trust, so that when someone said to me, what's an album you would recommend? They believed me because I told them the truth. I could also be that person when they would come in and say, my daughter wants this song. I don't know what it is. It's a question. It's like, what is love, baby, something, don't hurt me. And it goes, and they would sing it to you. Or they'd be like, it goes la-da-dee, la-da-da-da, la-da-dee. And I'd be like, okay, yeah, that's, I know the song you're talking about. Is it this one? And I'd play it from, but it was just beautiful.
1: In 1991, Darren, you answered an ad for a singer in the back of a music magazine, and very quickly, within 5 years, the duo Savage Garden had become a massive success globally. And as your first album stormed all over the charts, you insisted on doing a signing back there at Woody's.
0: Sony Music wouldn't let us. Sony Music were only concerned about what they called the majors, right? And they were killing independent stores. And I felt so passionately about my local independent record store, and I insisted. So we went back to Woody's. The line to get into the parking lot went around the block 3 times. It ended up being the biggest signing that we did. I think we signed records for 6 hours. And I'm just so grateful that we did that for Gary. We were all like zombies afterwards, but so proud that we did that.

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2: Updating ABC News. Good morning, I'm Michael Bausch. Six people have been arrested after a major drug bust in Queensland involving state and federal agencies. Authorities seized nearly 180 kilograms of cocaine and 142 kilos of methamphetamine during a three-week investigation. It had an estimated street value of $100 million. It will be alleged the imported ship

0: shipments were collected at Midge Point south of Proserpine before being driven to Brisbane. The federal government's announced changes to its property tax reforms after pressure from business groups. Under the revised plan, companies with a turnover up to $10 million will now be classed as small businesses, up from the previous $2 million limit. The concession allows them to keep a 50% discount on CGT. And US President Donald Trump and his Iranian counterpart have officially signed a memo aimed at ending the Middle East war. This is ABC News.
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2: My guest on Conversations today is Darren Hayes. Darren is a singer and songwriter originally from Logan on the outskirts of Brisbane. He was one half of Savage Garden, one of the biggest pop acts of the late 1990s, and his new memoir is called Unlovable. So, Darren, if one of Savage Garden's biggest early appearances was at Woody's Record Bar at Woodridge Plaza, you soon started playing to much bigger crowds in person and on TV. Things got huge for the band very quickly. How did you feel to suddenly be performing to these massive audiences? Were you nervous?
3: No, it felt very natural. It felt like being home. It felt like, finally. I remember when I was a child reading a quote from Michael Jackson, and he said, "I feel so comfortable on stage. I wish my bed was on stage. I could sleep on stage if I could." And I know what he means. But here's the dark side to that. It's because I was escaping into the escapism, and it was so wonderful for me. There could not have been enough. The more work, the better. To this day, when I'm working, when I'm in service, because this is ultimately a job of service. If you do it well, you're in service, just like I was behind a record bar. And I feel so comfortable doing that, but all of that trauma, all of that darkness, everything was just being held at bay like a thumb in a dam that was just cracks and cracks and cracks were showing in it. But while I was on stage and there were pyrotechnics and hydraulic lifts and all of my costume changes and all of that stuff and people just being so happy and... By the way, if you ever wonder if an artist can see you on stage and you think, "I think he looked at me," yes, I was looking at you. We see you. And it's an ecstatic electricity, this exchange of atoms that occurs. You know, Taylor Swift genuinely loves her fans. I can tell you because I genuinely love fans. All of that was wonderful.
2: You were still the kid from Logan, though. Tell me what you got up to at the end of a big tour after party that you held in Brisbane.
3: Well, I was very innocent. My dear friend Claire was with me backstage with her little brother Grant. They saw me in the corner of the room because, again, like a Michael Jackson analogy, when I was off, that little light inside me was completely turned off. And I was a shrinking violet. I was drinking milk, a glass of milk. Everyone else was just at the free bar drinking on the Savage Garden dime. And they saw me and they said, "Are you okay?" And I wasn't. And they said, "We've got an idea." So we were in some fancy nightclub. And they took me in their car and we drove down what was then called the South Side Freeway. We went to Logan. We went to a 7-Eleven. We got a Slurpee. We got some jelly snakes. And we sat on the bit of their car and we were kids. We were just children. And that began Claire and Grant's guardianship of my innocence. And I'm so grateful.
2: There were a lot of people affected, wrapped up in the sudden rise of Savage Garden, mm-hmm. including your father.
3: Yes.
2: How did he respond to this sudden huge success of yours?
3: He was like the Emperor's New Clothes. He was like Napoleon. He was like Joseph Jackson. Again, these analogies between Michael Jackson were very, very similar. He pranced around town and became the self-proclaimed father of Savage Garden. He told anyone who he met who he was. The first thing you do

0: when you win the lottery is the same thing you do when you become a multimillionaire, especially if you come from poverty, to offset some of that guilt that you feel. You pay off the mortgages of your siblings and parents' homes. And of course, that's what I did. And then you extend a line of credit. And I did that for my father and mother, who eventually were starting to separate because my mother could finally see there might be a way for her to leave him. But he was just drunk on power.
1: Personally, this was a time for you, Darren, that was confusing and conflicted.
0: Mm-hmm.
1: You'd been married young to a woman that you loved.
0: Yeah.
1: But you also knew that you were gay.
0: Yeah.
1: And this is something you talked about with her. And you even told your families.
0: Yeah.
1: How did that conversation go?
0: You know, surprisingly beautifully, what happened was because of the secret keeping, I was an expert at it. Because of all the shaming, I thought, well, I can't possibly be gay because this is a death sentence, because of the 80s, because of the Grim Reaper ads, because of this fear of dying, because of growing up in a family that was repressed Catholic. My mother was a latent Catholic and who, you know, unintentionally, but, you know, taught me the lessons of the Catholic Church, and I thought I would go to hell. So any feelings that I had that were attractions toward males were either slapped down by just policing that happens by your, you know, immediate family, and because of my dissociation, because of my ability to just block things off, if I never acted upon it. So we say, yes, I knew that I was gay, but it was also, if I never told anybody, it was almost like this thing that I thought would just go away on its own. And I really did fall in love. I mean, Colby was at our book launch the other night. We're still great friends. We still cry sometimes about the breakdown of our marriage because it was heartbreaking. What happened was I started traveling the world, and I did start to meet people who were gay that blew my perception of what being gay meant. I thought that if you were gay, you were a character on a TV show called Are You Being Served? Now, that's one fabulous version of being gay, right? So being gay is a spectrum just like anything, and being super camp is fabulous. And believe me, there are days when I'm very camp. If you saw me at Pride, I self-describe myself as being like a flamingo on steroids. It was fun, fabulous. But I, you know, most of the time I'm somewhere in the sort of just super sensitive cry. I cry at films, gay. That's where I land. And I, you know, I'm wearing a velour jumpsuit today. You know, I'm in touch with my feminine emotions or whatever, but I'm certainly not what media and television would present as the only way you could be gay, which was to be just this comedic over-exaggeration. So I thought I wasn't. And when I told her, Colby, that I was gay, she was so open-minded. She said, you know, I think everyone's basically kind of like bisexual. Don't worry about it. And that's when I thought, oh my God, this is not going to end well. Fast forward a couple of years later, I started to become incredibly depressed. I remember the moment I did a photo shoot for Rolling Stone, and the photographer, what was happening was I was having these tingling crushes on people, and I felt so unfaithful. I remain a monogamous person. That's no judgment to anybody. You know, I wish I could be polyamorous. That would have made my life great. I have no judgment to anyone that lives any lifestyle they are. I just happen to be somebody that I'm a serial monogamist. And I'm a romantic. And so the idea that I even had a crush on a male just felt like I was cheating. So I had to confess that to her. This photographer and I had this feeling between us. And then in conversation, he revealed that he had a boyfriend. And my heart just broke. Not because I couldn't be with him, because I thought, you're so normal. And you're out and you're happy. You mean to say that this could have been a path of life for me? What have I done? We were in the process of trying to have children. And I saw tragedy on the horizon. And I just thought, I have

0: to stop this. And that's when we decided to come out, yeah. And I say we because it was a joint decision, yeah.
1: By 1999, you were living as an out gay man. Mm-hmm. You'd become this huge pop star. Mm-hmm. Savage Garden's second album was another huge hit. You were rich, you were successful, you were adored by legions and legions of fans.
0: Yeah.
1: How were you feeling?
0: Suicidal. Yeah. Suicidal. My assistant was checking on me every day to see that I was awake. I fantasized about driving off the Golden Gate Bridge. I'm so lucky that I didn't drink and I'd never touched any drugs. Again, I just want to preface this. There's no judgment here. I didn't do those things because I'm sure I have the gene that would make me an addict. And I understand that addiction is a disease. And I just was so scared that that disease would take hold of me and I would not have had the power to resist it. But I was very scared of self-harm. And I was homophobic. I hated being gay. Didn't want to be. I remember phoning Colby up and I called her up and said, I can't do this. I don't want this, you know, like, I'd be willing to not have sex with anyone if I could just come back to you. Because I'm so lonely and it just doesn't mean anything to me. It felt like such a curse. And God bless her. She was so strong. She's such an amazing woman. There's a theme here, by the way, that women are amazing. And she was such a strong woman. And she just said to me, you have to live your life. You will be happy one day. And we will get through this. But also, you got to stop calling me because I have to get over you. And you've got to stick this through. But it took me a decade. Yeah, a decade. I was just choosing men that were just like my father, men that were so cruel to me. The only thing I had in common with them was that we were gay and they were kind of handsome, but they were so cruel. And Freud calls that, I think it's called repetition compulsion or compulsion repetition, but you're trying to essentially change the story of your childhood. You pick a partner that resembles your parent, but they're just kind of version of them, and you think it'll end differently this time.
1: The spoiler alert from Freud is doesn't work.
0: It doesn't. A lot of his stuff is wrong, but or severely outdated. But that one is spot on.
1: On Conversations today, it's the story of Darren Hayes and how he began to unlock the truth about what had happened to him in his boyhood and how it reverberated into his adult life. He had started seeing a psychiatrist in the midst of this really dark depression.
0: Thank goodness, yes.
1: What question had they asked you that really opened the floodgates for all this?
0: Well, I was very resistant to seeing a psychiatrist, which is sort of very logical, because at that point in my life, when my grandmother had committed suicide, my poor grandmother, who had always suffered from what I have, major depressive disorder, I just didn't know it, you know. But I was so annoyed. I'd written an album where I wrote this song called Affirmation. And I said, I believe my parents did the best job they knew how to do. I had, quote unquote, forgiven my father. And yet I sort of just had this tiny, teensy-weensy problem where I kind of wanted to die every day. And, you know, I was just annoyed with the psychiatrist and my assistant, you know. I was just like, oh, my God, you know, what's your problem? I sleep every day till 4 p.m. What's your problem? I still do shows. I still get out of bed, like, get out of my life. But she loved me so much and she knew that I was going to harm myself one day. I knew too. I just didn't want to tell anybody. And he asked a couple of very careful questions about my childhood, and then he just said to me,

0: Did you ever feel safe as a child? Oh, I was furious. It was like this key to an unlocked Pandora's box, and my lip quivered, and the tear ducts in my eyes filled up this well underneath my eyes, and I was furious because I thought, of course I didn't feel safe. Like, were you crazy? Like, no, I never felt safe. Like, you're not supposed to feel safe. Like, you're supposed to protect your mother, and you're supposed to be on guard, and you're supposed to. And he very gently said to me, "Sweetheart, you're supposed to feel loved and to feel secure." And I was so angry that I never felt that, and I didn't feel that even as an adult. That's why I was so ambitious. That's why I could work harder than anyone else. That's why everyone was dropping like flies around me while I was like, "When's the next interview? When's the next thing? When's the next photo shoot? When's..." Because I never wanted to stop. Because if I stopped, it reminded me of that silence at night as a child where I was waiting to hear if my dad was coming home from the pub. Threat detection was my life. Even as a 26-year-old multimillionaire pop star, I was just looking for danger.
1: Another grenade, in a way, came into your life when Savage Garden came to an end after the release of your second album. You got some advice then, Darren, from your very experienced tour director and set manager about the next stage of your career. What did he say to you?
0: You're talking about my dear friend Willie Williams. So Willie Williams is responsible for anything visual you've ever seen from U2. So he started with them in the back of the van. He calls it, he joined the circus with Bono when he was 19 years of age. And now Willie is mid-60s. And Willie directed basically every Savage Garden show. He's directed every Darren Hayes show to the point that, you know, when U2 are doing these enormous stadium shows. In fact, when U2 were at the Sphere in Las Vegas, Willie directed my, it must be said, very undersold Do You Remember tour. We love each other. We are best friends. And we, it just so happens that we both married women. And then we realized we were gay. And Willie said to me, because I joined a band with somebody who, at the peak of the career, decided they didn't want to do it anymore. Shock horror to me. First of all, I would have chosen a stage name.
1: If you were going to be solo, you
0: Yes,
1: mean you
0: I
1: wouldn't
0: would
1: have gone under Darren
0: have. No,
1: Hayes.
0: I would have been Chappell Roan or Lady Gaga or David Bowie or something. I wouldn't have been a school teacher. I have a name like a school teacher or a plumber or something very approachable or a lovely dad. But Willie said to me, "You will probably never repeat the commercial success that you've had with this band. It's an anomaly. It's a phenomenon. It's a lightning in a bottle thing. And if you're ever going to be happy, you have to erase everything. You have to start from scratch. And that's the only way you'll be happy. You have to approach this now like you're beginning again. And any success you have is a bonus." Sarah, I did it. I don't know how. But I actually did it. I've never compared myself to Savage Garden. I am Savage Garden. It's a continuum. But I, unlike my hero Michael Jackson, who I believe Thriller killed Michael Jackson. I think the comparison game killed Michael Jackson. That exposure to fame, just the pressure to repeat the success was just so enormous. I never did. I just went, did it, achieved it. I just started again, and thank goodness, you know.
1: And you've got to keep exploring your creativity in all kinds of forms,
0: Yes.
1: in music still, but also in improv and
0: Yes.
1: stand-up comedy. How did that happen?
0: It
1: What's that part of
0: happened.
1: you?
0: Okay, it happened in lots of different ways. I think I got to a point, I think, in my private life where I try to be very respectful to. I was married for 17 years to, you know, my ex-husband, and because he was never a public person, I try very hard not to dissect that. But I was very unhappy for a long time, and I think in order to try to save

0: of that marriage, I thought, well, if I can make myself very small and pull myself out of the public eye, maybe I can save us. Huge mistake. Performing, making songs, being creative is like mainlining glitter. And I cut that glitter supply off for so long, but doing comedy, studying anonymously in Los Angeles for 5 years, where I was almost a boomer, and I'm around 25-year-olds who had no idea who I was, so good for the ego. Nobody gave me any special treatment. I passed and failed purely upon my ability. Improv sketch comedy is purely pass or fail. At the Groundlings Theatre, that's essentially where people are trained and then plucked to become performers on Saturday Night Live. And I was on that path. But every level is pass or fail. And I just continued to pass and pass and pass and pass until I got to the penultimate level where you're either in the main company of Groundlings or you're rejected. And I got rejected at the final level. And I remember having this moment sitting in the gutter, literally in the gutter of LA, fake crying, because I'm crying, going, I can't believe it, I didn't make it, blah, blah, blah. And then I had to just admit to myself, did you really want to be on SNL? No. And had I been, I would have taken someone's dream, you know.
1: Do you want to keep making music?
0: Of course, I've started already. Yeah, I've written a musical. And through that experience of comedy, met all the friends that I have who met me anonymously, who love me for me. And I now have a beautiful life where I'm surrounded by zero sycophants. And other

0: other creatives. It's a lovely life.
1: You know, as a kid, as that teenager in that front row at the Michael Jackson concert, smelling his perfume, going crazy, thinking, this is how I'm going to get out of the life I'm in. I'm going to become that guy. Mm-hmm. And it didn't give you the emotional comfort or healing that you thought it would. That mm-hmm. came onto you and that hard work you began in that psychiatrist's no. office who pissed you off by asking if you felt safe.
0: Exactly.
1: Which you've kept at, that really hard, dogged work mm-hmm. of going back to your past and understanding it and
0: yeah.
1: making peace with it. What has helped in that time with therapists? What sort of things work for you now when you're in that low place
0: yeah.
1: and that heavy feeling, that, mm-hmm. that sadness that I guess will always be there to yeah. a degree of someone who's had the traumatic background you have? What helps when you get like that now?
0: Well, one thing I did was I did go back and finally deal with some of those unprocessed memories. I used what is now quite a common therapy called EMDR, memory reprocessing. Some people might know it as tapping. If you've ever heard of people doing like the butterfly tap, it's bilateral stimulation and you sort of distract the nervous system while you're revisiting the traumatic experience and you get to just experience an emotion and have the nervous system do what it needed to do at the time when you were frozen. So sometimes it's just you needed to cry when you were too afraid to. And it's miraculous what that does. Sometimes it's almost like, oh, that's all I needed to do was just cry for 5 minutes. And then that burden is just sort of set down. So that has helped. I think also understanding how important being creative is to my mental health. And then just certain protocols that I have in place. I do need to be in therapy. I do need to have some sort of medication in my life because I have a brain that doesn't produce the chemicals necessary to keep me regulated. And that's okay. I understand that now. Sleep is really important. Exercise is really important. But you know what else is really important? A relationship with my audience. It brings me enormous joy.
1: It's interesting. It's like there's that two sides to fame. I guess from, you know, one way it can be this false comfort, this false friend,

0: It's the thing that I credit my mother for, and it's the thing that I have in common with my audience. So my audience is a lot smaller now. That's okay, because we've grown up together.
1: How's your mum doing these days?
0: Her spirit is amazing. She still is. I don't know how she does it. You know what's beautiful is sometimes I used to describe my mom as, if we subscribe to the notion that maybe some of us have been here before, you know, like the concept of an old soul or a new soul or whatever. I used to think if that were a metric to describe her energy, maybe this is her first time on the planet because she's so naive, like a baby, just everything is just so wonderful in spite of what she's been through. And I said this on stage at one of the signings to Yumi Steins, and she reframed it to me and she said, you know what, Darren, or maybe she's been here millions of times and maybe that's that place of nirvana that you get to. And that's true wisdom. Maybe your mother is just a vessel of pure love now. And I like to think of that's what she is. She's a vessel of pure love. And I get it. I mean, the Beatles have been saying it forever. Gandhi said it. If you believe in any of the prophets, they said it. We are love. We are just vessels of love. And when you go back to that, I can tell you very early pictures of me, I was so happy. My smile was so big, my nickname was Flytrap. Because I was just so, so happy. And I think that's probably where the rest of my life will go.
1: I hope so, Darren.
0: Me too.
1: It's been really, really lovely to speak with you. Thank you for being my guest.
0: Oh, it's been an honour.
2: 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This is Conversations with Sarah Kanoski.
1: Darren Hayes' memoir is Unlovable. And if you need to reach out to someone after hearing this conversation, Lifeline is always there on 13 11 14. And if you're experiencing family violence and need help, then 1-800-RESPECT is available 24 hours a day, 7 days a week. This conversation was recorded on the lands of the Turrbal and Yagara peoples. I'm Sarah Kanoski. Thanks for listening.

0: The burnt-out truck and bags of cocaine at a boat ramp at Midge Point in North Queensland. Police believe the drugs came from a mother vessel identified as the MV Wealth, which has been detained by Solomon Islands authorities. Further investigations led police to a van in Mount Cotton, south of Brisbane, where they seized 178 kilograms of cocaine and 142 kilograms of meth believed to have been moved from Midge Point. A 41-year-old Mackay Region man, four men from Brisbane and a Sydney man have been arrested in connection with the crimes.
1: The federal government has bowed to industry pressure by watering down its controversial capital gains tax overhaul. The turnover limit for small businesses to qualify for key tax breaks will jump from $2 million to $10 million. It ensures the vast majority of local companies can still secure a 50% capital gains discount. HSBC Bank has admitted to failing to protect customers from scams in a court case brought by the corporate watchdog. It's also agreed to pay a financial penalty of $35 million, as Michael Atkin reports.
2: New figures provided to the federal court show HSBC customers reported losing more than $34 million to scams between 2020 and August 2024. Customers have reported having to fight the bank for reimbursement over extended periods. The corporate watchdog ASIC is suing the bank over serious failures to protect customers, and HSBC had planned to defend the case at trial. In an about-face today, HSBC agreed in court that it failed to protect customers, including lacking controls on its internal payment transfer system. The bank has agreed with ASIC it should be fined $35 million, which is subject to court approval.
1: The US president and his Iranian counterpart have officially signed a memorandum of understanding aimed at ending the Middle East war. It also clears the way for the reopening of the blockaded Strait of Hormuz, as Ali Crew reports.
3: US President Donald Trump has confirmed he signed the MOU at the Palace of Versailles in France just prior to a dinner hosted by French President Emmanuel Macron. The terms of the agreement include the immediate and permanent termination of military operations on all fronts, including in Lebanon. It calls for a final deal to be made in 60 days, extendable with mutual consent. It also declares the US will remove its naval blockade of Iranian ports within 30 days and that the Strait of Hormuz will remain toll-free for 60 days, and then Iran will work with the Gulf states to set up a longer-term agreement. The deal also says that Iran reaffirms that it shall not procure or develop nuclear weapons.
1: A global report reveals a sharp rise in job ads for workers with skills in AI. Bronwyn Herbert has the story.
4: The report produced by consultancy firm PwC has found the number of Australian job ads mentioning AI skills has doubled over the past year. The findings suggest the bar is rising for graduates, with employers expecting more advanced job-ready skills from the outset. Chief Economist Amy Lomas.
5: Elevating the skills that employers are looking for in graduate roles.
4: She cautions the data reflects what employers say they want rather than confirmed hiring. The findings suggest a two-track labour market, with AI making some jobs more complex and others more automated.
1: To sport, and England has opened its World Cup soccer campaign with a 4-2 win over Croatia. Amanda Shalala reports from Dallas.
6: England captain and star striker Harry Kane was in top form for the Three Lions, scoring twice in the first half. Croatia wouldn't relent and made it 2-2 at halftime before goals to Jude Bellingham and Marcus Rashford sealed.

0: with Kelly Buchanan on ABC Radio Queensland.
1: Good afternoon. Welcome to the program. In a moment, you'll hear the latest on the cyber attack at Mackay Sugar. One group has claimed responsibility. Bring you the detail we have very soon. And later in the program, more on preparation for potential dry times, whether it's because of El Nino or any other reason, an insight into some of the work that's being done to make sure that the country stays wet, even in the dry. That's still to come on the Queensland Country Hour. I'd love to hear from you this afternoon. 0487 993 222 is the number to send me a message, or you can send an email to countryhour@abc.net.au. We are going to start, though, with the sugar industry, because Russian hackers The Gentlemen have claimed responsibility for the ransomware attack on Mackay Sugar. The start of the annual harvest in Mackay has been disrupted, for more than a week due to the cybersecurity incident, with some harvesting expected to resume over a staged restart at the company's three mills. Cybersecurity experts say the attack is a warning sign for Australia's entire food supply chain. Amy Mitchell has the story.
2: Mackay Sugar has confirmed an investigation found evidence of unauthorised access by an external party to partner.

0: and they focus on healthcare and finance as well. So they really do go after those kind of those targets where they can create that disruption and that impact.
1: Mackay Sugar says it's monitoring identified claims about the company on a dark website, and investigators are urgently working to verify the nature and extent of any information that may have been accessed. The cybersecurity attack forced the company to delay harvesting and crushing operations, creating uncertainty for growers already waiting to begin the season. Mr. Philp says agriculture and food production businesses are becoming increasingly attractive targets for cyber criminals.
0: There seems to be an uptick in these industrial system attacks. I'm just really emphasising how important it is for those, you know, critical infrastructure and industries to, you know, food supply chains to bolster their security and to prioritise risk. And I think one of the reasons behind that, food is often, or supply chain is often, a low margin area. They don't necessarily get resourced the way that a large bank might be to do cyber security. So they have a lower amount of resource, lower amount of budget, and often they have a lot of very old technology. So technologies that run what we call operational technologies that run the networks that look after things like, you know, crushing machines and that sort of thing. Often these things have been around for decades and they weren't built for security. So ultimately, it makes them a prime target if someone can get that initial access to be able to do a lot of significant impact and significant damage, where it might be a lot more difficult to do that in a different environment.
1: While investigators continue their work, the Mackay Sugar spokesperson says the latest developments have not altered its recovery plans, with steam trials continuing, subject to final validation checks. Growers and harvesters have been advised not to resume harvesting until they receive the official go-ahead. Mr. Philp says incidents like this highlight how vulnerable supply chains can be when a single critical link is disrupted.
0: To shut down a supply chain, effectively, you only have to close one part of that, right? So if you close down that particular crushing environment, we saw harvesting having to stop, and, you know, the downstream things, you know, have been asked to stop because they couldn't look after that. When you talk about supply chain attacks, what can often happen if organisations are connected to each other, then if one part of that supply chain is infiltrated, then, you know, it's often possible to jump from that area to other organisations, which obviously doesn't seem to be the case in this one.
1: The company says it has implemented a range of containment measures to strengthen security, has reported the incident to the appropriate authorities, and is continuing to meet its regulatory obligations. For now, Mr. Philp says the priority is getting operations safely back online.
0: So, I mean, the focus obviously is restoration of services and making sure that supply chain continues. So I think that, you know, that's always going to be to look after the safety of the systems and the safety of the people, and to return services is always going to be the priority. And then I think after that, there'll be some forensic investigation into what happened, and hopefully some lessons learned about where improvements can be made to make sure not just a similar event doesn't happen again, but, you know, events like that are prepared for and planned for, and that the appropriate resilience and plans are in place.
1: Mackay Sugar says it is communicating regularly with employees, growers and industry partners, and has apologised for the disruption caused by the incident.
2: Amy Mitchell with that story. You're listening to the Queensland Country Hour. It's 12 minutes past 12. Have you taken a look at your security in the supply chain you operate in? Has the story around the attack on Mackay Sugar changed anything for you? Let me know. 0487 993 222. We'll hear from Amy again a little later in the program. She's managed to capture the voice of one of the best known voices in Queensland's show circuit. I'll bring you that story very soon. And before we hear from the Weather Bureau, some farmers have got the placards out. They're making a protest. Why they're doing that in Queensland before 12:30. But we're going to stay with the issue of security, data and cyber and its impact on agriculture, but go in a slightly different direction. Because there are massive data centres springing up across the United States to power the artificial intelligence boom. And Australia is not immune from this expansion of capacity. There's a proposal for one of Australia's largest data centres flagged for a town called Bundi in regional South Australia, not Bundi in Queensland. But the locals there fear the project could impact surrounding farmland and further strain water resources from the Murray River. Janae Madden reports.

0: The Mid-North region of South Australia marks the transition from fertile agricultural valleys to the outback of the Flinders Ranges. That's where the locality of Bundi is situated. Many call it marginal country, but farmer Clayton Heinrich calls it home.
1: My wife works up at the borough school, and we've been living here for something like 40 years.
0: Bundi sits just 3 kilometres east of Mr. Heinrich's property. The site has been earmarked for a $10 billion, 800 megawatt AI data campus, a project designed to handle the massive computing power needed to run artificial intelligence.
1: This was a shock, for sure, because we had no inkling of this happening.
0: The proposal comes from IREN, an Australian-founded NASDAQ-listed company whose clients include tech giant Microsoft. This month, the company advanced its proposal, signing a transmission agreement to connect the AI data centre to the Bundi electrical substation.
1: We're not used to light out here. With this new AI centre, I guess there's going to be quite a lot of noise, as well as a lot of light illuminations.
0: But it's not just light and noise that could be amplified if the project goes ahead.
2: They're very energy and water incentive.
0: That's research fellow at the Centre for Data Science, Dr. Bernadette Highland Wood.
2: It's not necessarily entirely understood how much water and electricity a data centre could use.
0: She's concerned about the project's potential water usage in Australia's driest state.
2: It is a very, very large data centre. It's several times the amount of data centre compute capability that South Australia currently has, by about 2 to 3 times.
0: The mayor of the local council say they expect the project to connect to the Morgan-Whyalla pipeline that takes water from the Murray River and connects it to the region. IREN says it plans to use a closed-loop liquid cooling system that circulates water and sheds heat through the air.
3: It's not as water-intensive as some of the other technologies that are being used elsewhere. It depends on the size of the system, and certainly the one which is planned to be built is absolutely massive.
0: That's Michael Varden, an environmental accounting expert from Australian National University. Dr. Highland Wood says while IREN are basing the technology close to renewable energy, there would still be strains on the local environment.
2: SA has a great story around renewables, and the founders of IREN have had a track record of promoting use of green renewable energy. But this is going to put an unprecedented demand on the grid. And South Australia is connected to the whole national grid. It's not as though they're isolated. So it is definitely going to put upward pressure on demand and probably cost of electricity in New South Wales and other states.
0: She says what happens in Bundi will have effects on the nation.
2: South Australia is at the bottom of the Murray-Darling Basin, and so it gets water after New South Wales and Victoria have taken their share. South Australians are very, very aware of the politics around this. It's been very contested for decades. And so with insufficient visibility or transparency on the modelling and the consumption of water, citizens should be asking questions.
0: The so-called AI data campus is still in its early stages and has yet to go through formal planning approvals, including community consultation.
4: People didn't really know a great deal about it until it sort of hit the media.
0: That's Robertstown publican Michael Plunkett.
4: But it has been a fairly poignant topic at the moment. There's a lot of unknowns, and I think maybe there's a little bit of concern within the community.
0: He's hopeful that it could be an opportunity to grow the region.
4: Obviously, I'm sort of quietly optimistic that there would be some benefit to the hotel. Anything that's going to bring new people to the area would be of great benefit.
0: Those living near the Murray River are also concerned about the project. Here's Renmark environmentalist Bookmark Creek Action Group's Teresa Tabok.
5: When we get a drought, our growers and our environmental water are all cut. We don't get a full allocation. They are going to need that allocation, a constant source. They'll have the money to buy the water that they want, which is going to force up the price for our growers, who are also needing to buy in water just to maintain their plantings.
0: Farm worker Henry Schutz from nearby Point Pass says his concerns go beyond the environmental impacts.
6: My first thought was, we're actually making ourselves quite a big target out there, because you've got the

0: the water, the power, you then have the AI center. If that's taken out of our system for some reason during conflict, that's going to hurt our state very heavily and the country, just in the way of how we can run things.
1: He says calling Bundy the middle of nowhere misses the point.
0: It's not in the middle of nowhere. It is still in people's backyards, and people are using this country as farming country still.
1: The South Australian government says data centres represent a major opportunity for future jobs and investment, and it's developing a framework to assess large-scale proposals. IREN says it plans to consult with the community as the project develops.
2: Janae Madden with that report on Bundy in regional South Australia. 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You can send me a message 0487 993 222. Have you been keeping an eye on what's happening in the US around data centres? You can share your observations 0487 993 222, or send me an email, countryhour@abc.net.au. Up next, you'll hear from a familiar voice for many. And before the weather, around about 12:30, you'll learn why there are some farmers deciding to protest. That's still to come on the Queensland Country Hour.
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2: Now, for more than three decades, if you've been to a major agricultural show somewhere in Australia, chances are you've heard the voice of Angus Lane. Angus spent a lifetime behind the microphone, introducing champions, sharing stories, and bringing agricultural competitions to life for the spectators. But despite travelling the country and announcing at some of Australia's biggest shows, there's one showground that remains especially close to his heart.
5: This regional show here was the one that gave me my start. In 1989, I came up here. I was invited up here to be the announcer. And taking over from John Nash, who was the Royal Showing announcer at the time. And from that beginning, that gave me the opportunity then to travel Australia and do what I loved. I just loved announcing it and collating all the information about people.
6: This year, Angus Lane, OAM, returned to Mackay, not as an announcer, but as the official guest opening the 147th Mackay Show. It's a role he describes as one of the greatest honours of his life.
5: They've actually asked me to officially open the 147th Mackay Show tonight, so I'm looking forward to that.
6: The invitation is recognition of a remarkable contribution to Australia's agricultural

0: Acting and showing, and she has 11 horses up here to show this year. Luke's got the big Ferris wheel out here. So you've got that combination of that magnificent family. That's all. That's a great story to be able to sit down and talk to them about their lives, and above all, become a storyteller and do your homework. You know, homework's so important.
1: For Angus, agricultural shows have always been about far more than ribbons and trophies. They're about bringing communities together.
0: You know, the show movement is such a special organisation that brings all the people from the city and the country together to enjoy all the sights and the sounds and the spectacular fireworks tonight.
1: Queensland alone has 129 affiliated agricultural shows, while more than 500 operate across Australia. But Angus says their future depends on volunteers willing to continue traditions that stretch back generations.
0: It's the biggest voluntary organisation in Australia. So it's a great, you know, the show movement is such a special organisation that brings all the people from the city and the country together to enjoy all the sights and the sounds and the spectacular fireworks tonight.
1: One of the reasons Angus returned to Mackay this year was to hand over a remarkable piece of history. For 31 years, his wife Vicky meticulously recorded the champions, winners and results from Mackay's main arena competitions, records that otherwise may have been lost.
0: Well, you ought to have a look at those records, because the first, in 1989, it was written on a card, it was a typewriter. And then we went to the first computer we had on a different type of paper that we use today. So there's about three or four different types of paper that were used in that 31 years of collating information. But those records that Vicky has, they wouldn't have those up here, because the records didn't start until about 2007. So it's wonderful to come up here and just be able to present them, because we've had them in the cupboard for a long time.
1: The records are a reminder of another important partnership behind Angus's success. His wife, Vicky, travelled alongside him to shows across Australia, compiling information and helping prepare the stories that audiences heard over the loudspeaker.
0: Vicky worked alongside me in the broadcast box at every Royal Show, and we went to Darwin Royal Show, Toowoomba Royal Show, Brisbane, Canberra, Sydney, where I was down there for 28 years, and then across to Perth. I had 30 years announcing at the Beef Expos. I presented 10 of those events, but I'd never have done it without my wife Vicky, because when I researched, she collated the information, put it on the computer for me, and it was all at my fingertips. So whatever you guys say, thank you to your wife and your partner.
1: Team effort there. Lovely to hear. Tell me, what fills your time now?
0: Well, since probably the Showman's Guild, I've been down to Bega this year. They celebrated 150 years, so I went down and presented a plaque. This being the 147th year, hopefully I can make it to the 150th year up here in 3 years' time, because the Showman's Guild love to salute the show societies and present a plaque.
1: In 2019, Angus retired from full-time announcing. The following year, Vicky was diagnosed with cancer, changing the couple's focus and bringing an end to their years on the show circuit. But Angus remains deeply involved in promoting agricultural shows and preserving their history. Growing up in Brisbane, he never imagined where his passion would take him. In fact, it all began as a childhood dream.
0: But I had this dream when I was a boy of nine. I sat on Machinery Hill at Brisbane Ecker, and my mother said to me, "Son, if you could do anything at the Ecker," being a Brisbane boy too, and it was the Brisbane Royal Show then, it wasn't Queensland Royal Show as it is now, "if you could do anything, what would it be? Would you like to have cattle or horses, or you'd ride buck jumpers then?" And I said, "No, I'd like to be the announcer." So to fulfil that role after all those years, and the 30 years on the land gave me a great opportunity to learn about agriculture, and that gave me a great foundation to do what I did for all those years.
1: More than half a century later, that dream has taken him around Australia and earned him an Order of Australia Medal and a Queensland Great Award for promoting agriculture. But despite the accolades, Angus remains focused on the people who make agricultural shows possible.
0: From my heart is, remember to use the we factor, W-E. It's not about M-E and I, it's about W-E. And if you don't believe in the W-E factor in life and have the passion, the purpose, the perseverance, persistence to learn all about what it's all about, agriculture particularly, which is so important to our nation, you'll never make an announcer.
1: And after a lifetime spent telling other people's stories, the man known as the voice of the show ring has become part of the story himself.
0: So it's all about history, it's all about tradition, it's all about working together and bringing the best.
2: And the best he is. That's the patron of the Showman's Guild, Angus Lane, OAM, ending that story by Amy Mitchell. And I will always remember and be personally grateful to Angus, because back in 2020, when we couldn't get to the shows, He participated as the caller in a virtual

0: virtual show for ABC Wide Bay. That was an absolute thrill to put together and to celebrate that great tradition when we didn't have it available to us. We brought him out of retirement and he was extremely generous with his time. So lovely to see him recognised by his home show in this way. You're listening to the Queensland Country Hour. It's 28 past 12. I'd love to hear from you this afternoon, 0487 993 222. Maybe you have a memory of Angus that you'd like to share. That would be lovely to hear this afternoon. I'm sure there's a few of you that have had your first blue ribbon read out by Angus. 0487 993 222. You can send me an email as well, countryhour@abc.net.au. I'll have the Weather Bureau with the forecast for you very soon. But up next, why some farmers have taken out the placards and protested this week.
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0: Still to come, we'll talk a bit more about preparation for dry times, whether the declaration officially of El Nino changed things for you or if your preparations were well underway. You'll hear from one person on the land who is working hard to keep their soil hydrated regardless of what the weather does. And we'll head to the markets as well. I'll have the Warwick Weekly Sheep Sale and Blackall for you before 1 o'clock. Right now, though, we're going to the Darling Downs, where farmers have lined up more than 70 spray rigs, tractors and harvesters in an empty cotton field near Cecil Plains to spell out the words, "No gas." More than 100 farmers attended the demonstration to pressure the state government to adopt parliamentary committee recommendations to maintain protections for the Condamine Alluvium. The Condamine Alluvium is underground water aquifer in that Condamine River floodplain, and it supplies agriculture, industry and local communities. The legislation is due to be debated in Parliament next week. Mixed farmer Glenn Ogden says he felt sick when he saw the proposed laws would scrap a critical protection known as the Regional Interest Development Approval, or RIDA. He hopes the government gets the message.
2: The purpose is to remind the government that we're still a force to be reckoned with. This is a result of at least 15 years of battling this industry. I'll make it clear, I'm not against the gas industry. I'm not against the gas industry if it can get gas out of the ground sustainably, but it will not. It isn't something that can be done and accessed on the Condamine Alluvium, because it is a very different space to be operating in to any other area that gas is extracted from. Gas is on my neighbour's land, which is just to the west of the Condamine River. The problem has been they've taken away the rider and the little protection we've had. The rider requires the gas industry to prove beyond reasonable doubt they won't have an impact. It's the only thing we've got. It's legislation that doesn't hit all the requirements we need, but it's all we have. So this has been an attempt to take that away. This industry isn't compatible here. Everything you see here relies on the alluvium. We have had concerns for the last 15 years, but now we know these concerns are based on reality and we have the facts. There are bore failures in the industry. There's gas migration. I was disappointed when this initial act was put forward, because what I have to applaud and acknowledge, the LNP has finally seen the Condamine Alluvium individually from the rest of the state. So that's got to be applauded. Potentially next week, when this goes before Parliament, we'll get back to what we had. But what we need more, this has been a 15-year fight. In Australia, you don't serve that long for murder. So we've had 15 years of being impacted by this industry, and successive governments have failed with exemptions, amendments, dancing around it, and have allowed this industry to flourish and operate without any reason for them to adhere to any environmental conditions. That's got to stop. Next week we want something more. We want all drilling that is going to occur on the Condamine Alluvium have to go through a rider process.
3: Glenn, can you just tell us your reaction when you read that legislation and riders weren't included, or riders were

0: being taken out. How'd you feel?
1: Oh, I actually felt sick, if you want to know the truth, for quite a few days. I can take a few hits, but, you know, how long do we have to keep fighting for? Many occasions we've been on the ropes. We've had, you know, interim legislation going to be enacted so the industry could just go onto these farms and then they fix up the legislation later. We've many battles we've had and we've stopped it at the last minute, but this time the reality that a government that's supposed to represent rural Australia would do that was very disappointing.
2: Mixed farmer Glenn Ogden speaking to Dan McRae, and Deputy Premier Jared Blaise says the government is still considering the recommendations. He says a key election commitment was to protect the Condamine alluvium. He says they are listening to the community. He said they're listening to Pat Weir, the member for Condamine, and his concerns from the community. 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You can send a message 0487 993 222. Or you can send me an email, countryhour@abc.net.au. 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
2: Harry Clark is the senior forecaster on duty at the Weather Bureau this afternoon. G'day, Harry.
4: Good afternoon, Kelly.
2: Now, are we starting to see that rainfall in the west from this cloud band we've been anticipating?
4: Yeah, all the pieces are starting to come together now, so we do have that cloud band. It's a relatively narrow one, very slow moving, stretching from the Northern Territory down into the southwestern parts of the Channel Country. So just entering the far southwest of the state at the moment, it is bringing rainfall with it. Birdsville's picked up around 6 millimetres since 9 a.m. this morning and a few millimetres before then, so approaching 10 millimetres now, also quite cold underneath it. Birdsville currently sitting around 15 degrees just after midday. So definitely in place and still on track to slowly shift eastwards over much of the remainder of the interior of the state over coming days.
2: And so as it moves, what are we expecting it to bring?
4: Yeah, so for the remainder of today, looking at 10 to 20 millimetres through much of the Channel Country. Tomorrow, that focus does shift further east, as I mentioned. Really stretches all the way from sort of Mount Isa, the northwest, down to Windora, Quilpie, and into the Maranoa and Warrego, probably as far east as around Longreach in the central west. And once again, a relatively widespread 10 to 20 millimetres. A few isolated high falls possible. In excess of 30 millimetres possible under probably, I guess, the thickest part of the rain band, but certainly fairly widespread totals underneath that. Also quite cool once again underneath that, those maximum temperatures dropping by up to around 10 degrees between today and tomorrow for areas underneath that rain band. And then as we head into the weekend, it does start to contract east and weaken a little bit. So it'll be areas largely east around Tambo, south around Emerald, and east of around St. George. We'll be seeing that through the Darling Downs, the Granite Belt, and eventually into parts of the southeast coast and central Queensland coast.
2: Do those temperatures warm up once that band moves through?
4: Not hugely. So definitely, I guess, coolest underneath the rain band. But as we, I guess, see that clearance, we do get a cooler southwesterly air mass start to move in its place. So still maximum temperatures through southwestern Queensland, struggling to crack 20 degrees for Friday and into the weekend as well. So Bedouri, for example, sitting on a maximum of 20 degrees Friday, Saturday, Sunday, Monday, right through to Wednesday next week as that cooler southwesterly air mass remains in place. So it will finally clear out some of those warmer temperatures that have been so persistent for the last few weeks across much of Queensland, with the real lack of cold fronts that we've seen. In saying that, it won't be for the whole state, perhaps for the central and north of the state. We'll probably fail to see the system make too much of a dent in those temperatures, so still seeing average or near average temperatures up there.
2: Well, yeah, what is happening for those coastal areas? Are they getting their own dose of rainfall from somewhere else?
4: Yeah, look, in places, particularly north of around St. Lawrence, we are seeing persistent onshore showers. They've generally been quite light once again in the last 24 hours, with the exception of the Cassowary Coast, which has picked up some isolated falls, the top one being 45 millimetres at Topaz. But generally, we've seen 5 to 15 millimetres elsewhere through the North Tribal Coast, a few millimetres around Townsville and Mackay as well. For the next few days, we're going to see those coastal showers for central and northern Queensland slowly ease back, essentially the onshore winds that have been driving those will start to weaken as the high pressure system that's driving those winds moves away to the east. And that means, I guess, a slight reduction but not complete clearance of the shower. So a shower to continuing for the exposed coastal parts, particularly north of around Mackay, over the next few days. But I guess lesser totals than we've probably seen in the last few days, more around that sort of 5 to 10 millimetre mark at best.
2: And looking ahead, how are things looking in terms of the potential for another cloud band to move through the state?
4: Yeah, still very early days. I guess once this current system moves through, we'll be left with a period of settled weather in the, shorter term as we head into early next week. Just coastal showers continuing for exposed parts as we have seen the last few days. Longer term, Thursday, Friday next week, there's indications of another upper trough coming through from the west, which is what we find drives these cloud bands. The question will be whether it can latch on to any moisture feeds from the north of the country, which is what the last few systems have managed to do and what's quite unseasonable for this time of year. So that's the key watch point. We do have some of the puzzle pieces in place for another rain band next week. We just need to see how much moisture it has to play with as it gets a little bit closer to the date.
2: I was curious about that coming from the west, where it was pulling this moisture from. So it's bringing it down from up north.
4: Yeah, so the last few systems, if we think back over the last few weeks, we've seen a number of these rain bands, and normally at this time of year, they're quite dry. We get these sort of southwesterly wind changes come through, gets really breezy and then really cool behind it. We don't experience much rain. The key, difference this last few weeks is each one of these systems that's come through has managed to connect up with a feed of tropical moisture, whether that be from the coast off the Western Australian coast or even the top end of the Northern Territory. And that's pretty unusual for this time of year. So the key for the next system. And then as to why that's happening, that's another question again, which I'm probably not sure I have the answer for. But, something we'll keep an eye on.
2: Yeah, that's above both our pay grades, I think, there, Harry. before I let you go today, though, in terms of the coastal forecast, what's happening with the winds?
4: Yeah, generally seeing an easing of the winds after a fairly windy few days. We have, for the most part, 15 to 20 knots of east-southeasterly wind along the Queensland coastline today. Many locations that drops down to 10 to 15 knots tomorrow as that ridge of high pressure weakens. Even turns a bit more northerly for some of our southern and central Queensland waters as that trough starts to approach. And then into Saturday, pretty similar conditions, relatively light winds. We'll have to keep an eye out for Sunday onwards. We will start seeing that trough move through southern Queensland waters, which means a southwesterly wind change behind it into the early next week.
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4: Thanks very much, Kelly.
2: Harry Clark, the senior forecaster, looking after you from the Weather Bureau today. And as always, you'll get your weather information right here on ABC Radio. And you can check out your local ABC Bureau on Facebook as well. And don't forget the Bureau's website and app too. You are listening to the Queensland Country Hour. It is 20 to 1. I'd love to hear from you. Send me a message on 0487 993 222, or you can email me anytime. The email address is countryhour@abc.net.au. Now, this week, the Bureau of Meteorology officially declared El Niño active, declaring an extended period of warmer than normal waters in the central tropic Pacific. The Bureau says the cycle often brings drier conditions to central and eastern Australia in winter and spring, but the outcomes can vary. It can be shaped by other climate factors and other patterns moving through as well. A bit of an explanation on that in the program yesterday from Dr. Roger Stone. If you missed it, or if you'd like to hear an extended version of that conversation, we did pop that up online. So if you search for Queensland Country Hour on ABC Listen and follow, then you'll be able to get all of those extended interviews. Or if you search for Queensland Country Hour Roger Stone, you can get some explanation as to what he's looking at when trying to decipher whether an El Niño will bring drought conditions. But whatever the weather, wherever you are, and regardless of what kind of farmer you might be, Stuart Andrews from the Natural Sequence Farming Movement is encouraging you to prepare the land to be more productive by adopting what can be learnt from nature.
5: Managing our water, holding onto it, getting it into the soil and growing more plants that feed the small water cycle, that's what we would do in preparation so that when we have these El Niño events, they don't affect us too much. You know, our landscape's resilient, our production system is resilient, and we can breeze through. And we don't have to be so fearful of these events coming through. They've been coming through for a long time. So just setting our landscape up so that it can handle it when they arrive.
6: Does it allow you to prepare whatever the weather?
5: It does. The thing is, the same mechanism you use to prepare for a dry period is exactly the same mechanism you prepare for a wet period or for a fire event. You know, it's all the same. A lot of these

0: things impact us a lot more these days because our landscape has lost the resilience to deal with these events. So, you know, if we understand that the landscape was able to do this before, ask the question, how did it do it? What do we need to do so that that functions again? And all of a sudden, these things are far less of an impact and, you know, we don't need to worry about them.
1: You've been putting your practices to the test right across Australia with the people who do your courses. What have you been changing on that land and what results have you seen from that?
0: Well, the main thing we're changing is the landscape to be ready for rainfall when it comes. So depending on where you are, I mean, we've travelled right around Australia. So some areas are heavy clay soils with low rainfall. And what we need to do is we need to get that particular landscape cracking, going through the cracking process. So when rain comes, the cracking process allows it to absorb into the landscape. So there, we're getting that going. Other areas, like closer on the coast, where you get big rain events fairly often, we need to be able to slow. So we build contours to slow the speed the water runs off so it soaks into the ground and grows the vegetation, which gives a great small water cycle and keeps the moisture around for longer through plants evaporating that into the landscape and then having it come back at night as dew. And whenever water is moving, it's carrying fertility. Because we're slowing down the speed of which the water moves, we are managing to hold that fertility in our landscape, which of course allows us to grow the higher order plants, which is a big thing for a farmer and a production system.
1: I saw this fascinating news that has come out of London where they've released beavers back into the wild around 400 years after they were hunted to extinction. And those beavers have stopped flooding of the tube stations and also resulted in the wetlands around it acting as a great big sponge.
0: Yeah, it's a buffer. I mean, we're doing the same work. Unfortunately, we don't have beavers in this country and we're probably not going to be allowed to have beavers. We don't have the right timber for them to start with. So that role falls upon us to be able to carry that out. But I mean, that's just another process in nature that shows that what we're talking about is right. We just have to get with the program and follow what nature is giving us the indication to do.
1: And if you look at aerials of the farms where this work has been done and the land next door, what visual changes are you seeing?
0: Oh, well, the main thing is that the green for longer. Green over a greater area and for longer. That's probably the primary thing. A lot of what we see goes on below the ground. So, you know, the average person isn't seeing that. But when you start to see a landscape staying green longer than anybody else's, there's a huge production increase. So people see production increases anywhere from 20 to 50% very early on in the piece. That's a key, but maintaining green for longer is really, really important because that's what gives you the resilience. That's what keeps the small water cycle working. And that's one of the things that people see in, you know, the first 6 to 12 months after doing some work.
1: What about different production systems? I mean, you run pasture-raised chickens and pigs and beef on your property at Kaibong, south of Gympie, but can this be used in horticulture?
0: Everywhere. It works all over the place. We've worked with macadamia farms down on the north coast of New South Wales. So the principles are the same all over. It doesn't matter what you're doing, cropping, horticulture, grazing, you can utilise the same information. Sometimes it requires a slight rethink on how the production system works. So if you're working in horticulture, generally you've got machines working up and down slopes. So you have to construct, if you're going to be building contours, you have to construct contours so they fit within that harvesting or maintenance method of those orchards. That's all possible. It just requires a little bit of thinking. And the responses, I know that in one macadamia property, the growth of the trees was exponential in that first 6 to 12 months. They really responded to that extra hydration working and the hydrology functioning better through that landscape. So yeah, it can work anywhere.
1: And how much could it reduce the need for irrigation?
0: Oh, dramatically. Yeah, dramatically. I mean, it doesn't eliminate it completely because we're still going to go through dry periods. But what it does is that when you irrigate, it makes the irrigation far more effective. So a lot of water is lost through the profile of the soil because the soil underneath is dry, where if you're able to hold water and keep that lower soil wet for longer, then the water that you put on the top, you need less of it to be more effective.

0: Stuart Andrews from Tarwin Park Training speaking with Jennifer Nichols, and he says there's plenty of free information available too. So if you'd like to follow up more information, some of the principles that he was speaking about there, you can head online and head to YouTube and search for Rehydrate Australia. You'll find more information about Stuart's work if it piqued your interest. You're listening to the Queensland Country Hour. It's 12 minutes to one. I'll have the markets from the Blackall Sale and the Warwick Weekly Sheep results as well before 1 o'clock. Up next, though, the Prime Minister has outlined some changes to his proposal for reforms to capital gains tax in particular. You'll hear the latest developments up next.
1: Hi, it's Zan Rowe. Excited that a new generation are taking on a classic series. 6 filmmakers, 10 countries, 1 winner.
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0: The federal government has unveiled a raft of changes to its major tax reform announced in the budget, and that includes a GST carve-up for startups. Now, the move follows complaints from business groups that the changes to the capital gains tax discount would discourage investment. The government will increase the small business threshold from turnover of up to $2 million to $10 million. The Prime Minister, Anthony Albanese, says that the changes strike the right balance.
4: Following the consultation that we flagged on budget night, we are announcing details to allow more small businesses access to the capital gains tax concessions. Today we're announcing that we'll increase the turnover threshold for existing small business 50% active asset CGT concession from $2 million to $10 million. This is one of the four concessions that we have said would continue. It is the most widely used of those four CGT concessions used by small businesses in Australia, and obviously will increase the new threshold by 5 times, bringing into line with the threshold for small business that's there in a number of other features of the system. 2.7 million existing active small businesses will be eligible for this concession. We're also proposing to introduce a new innovative business tax concession for startups, and we'll release the consultation paper on the startup sector later this morning, and that will allow for further detailed consultation on the basis of that. This comes on top of our extra tax cuts and making permanent our $20,000 instant asset write-off for small businesses. The permanent instant asset write-off and these important capital gains tax benefits being announced today are providing substantial support to Australian small businesses. Also today, we're confirming the government will exempt income from all types of discretionary testamentary trusts from the minimum tax, provided they are established for genuine testamentary purposes. We back Australian small businesses and the important role that they play in Australia. They're the blood running through the veins of our local communities, and they're vital for our economy. We also back innovators and startups, and we want them to thrive here, and we're certain that they can. There's no place that's better to engage in economic activity than Australia.
0: The Prime Minister, Anthony Albanese, this morning outlining some of the changes proposed to the capital gains tax reforms that were announced in the budget. You can get more detail about those particular reforms online. Head to abc.net.au/news. Now, the opposition leader, Angus Taylor, has responded to the Prime Minister's just announced changes to its capital gains tax reforms. Here's what he had to say to the media a short time ago.
5: Are a loss for hard-working small businesses. But he's also sending a new signal with this. He's sending a new signal, which is don't grow your business. Don't grow your business. I mean, that's exactly the kind of signal you'd expect from this Prime Minister and this Treasurer, who have never worked in businesses. They don't understand them. They're sending a new signal, don't grow. Don't grow. Well, if you don't grow the business, you don't grow the country, you don't grow incomes, you don't grow employment, you don't grow hope, you don't grow opportunity, you don't grow aspiration.

0: But that's what this government stands for, and we're going to fight it all the way, all the way. And I tell you what, I just heard there a moment ago, people saying to me, you've got to fight it all the way. Well, I will. I will, we will, because this is a rotten budget, it's a stinking budget, and they need to scrap it and start again.
1: They've also ruled out any capital gains tax changes to testamentary trusts. Do you welcome that?
0: Well, you know, they've finally worked out what this is all about, but I tell you what I would welcome is scrapping all these taxes. The lot. It's got to go. I mean, this is a tax on aspiration. It's an absolute assault on reward for hard work. And I know that reward for hard work has powered this country for a long, long time. And this government is punishing hard work. That's just how they see the world. And they've got it wrong. Scrap the lot. Start again.
1: There's obviously, with these new changes that have just been announced, Chalmers says 2.7 million small businesses will have access to capital gains tax concessions. Is this a package that you can now support?
0: There's no concessions here. They're raising capital gains tax. I mean, this is a government that punishes businesses and then says, oh, we'll punish you a little less, it's all okay. Well, it's not okay. It's not okay. They're punishing the country. They're punishing aspiration. They're punishing ambition. They're punishing hard work. Scrap it, the lot. Axe the taxes and go further, because that's what we want to see. Go further. Reduce income tax. I want to see the tax back guarantee in place where every Australian knows that if they work harder, it's not going to be taken away by rising income taxes driven by this government's homegrown inflation. And the inflation tax, the stealth tax, bracket creep that this government has imposed on hard-working Australians is further punishment for hard work. So go one step further. We'll support a bill that does that. We want to see this government get serious about getting this country back to where it needs to be, which is reward for hard work, aspiration, ambition, all of those things that we know powers opportunities in local communities but right across the country.
1: Just on Pauline Hanson's One Nation speech yesterday, that debut speech, do you support abolishing multiculturalism in favour of a monoculture?
0: Well, you know, I think there's lots of questions to answer for One Nation. There are lots of questions to answer for One Nation. I judge people on their character and their conduct. That's how the Liberal and National parties approach things. If she wants to judge people based on the colour of their skin or their race, One Nation needs to explain that. They need to explain that. But our position on this is clear. Now, migration in this country has been too high and the standards have been too low, and that must change.
2: That's Opposition Leader Angus Taylor responding to the Prime Minister's announced changes to the capital gains tax reforms, particularly some announced changes around discretionary trusts. Several types of those were already exempt from 30% minimum tax. That included deceased estates and farms, but those that activated when a person died and could be used by beneficiaries were not included in that particular exemption. So some of that detail being worked through as well. If you'd like more information on that story, which is just coming to hand today, you can head online abc.net.au/news. It's almost, it's 3 minutes to one. You're listening to the Queensland Country Hour. Time to check out the markets. $60, to Blackall, here's Sam Hart.
3: Good afternoon. Numbers fell to 1,500 head at Blackall this week. Despite some good pens of prime cows yarded, not all the usual export buyers were operating, and all categories of cows eased 15 to 20 cents, similar to most centres across the state. It was a very mixed quality yarding of store cattle, and buyers operated selectively. Good quality, lightweight restocker steers were too few to quote, while D-muscle lines sold to 462 to average 429, and good quality heavy feeder steers sold to 522. Pens of D-muscle heifers, 280 to 330 kilos, made to 380 to average 350, while for heifers, 330 to 400 kilos, restockers paid up to 440 to average 410. Prime heavy heifers to the processor sold to 410 to average 383, and ground steers sold to 426. Medium weight cows made to 366 to average 353, and heavy four score cows sold to 388 to average 380. This has been Sam Huff, the National Livestock Reporting Service.
2: And with the Warwick weekly sheep sale results, here's Errol Luck.
4: Supply of stock at Warwick increased to 763 lambs and 673 ground sheep. The overall yarding contained excellent runs of well-finished trade lambs which sold to dearer trends, along with the heavy mutton. Young stall lambs in short supply and received very strong competition from the restockers. Young lambs of the 12 to 16 range to restockers sold from 120 to 148. Young lambs of the 16 to 18 range to the butcher trade sold from 170 to 183. Older lambs of the 18 to 20 range to the butcher trade sold from 201 to 239. And lambs of the wholesale meat trade sold from 220 to 299. And lambs to processors sold from 256 to 331, with the best heavy lambs topping at 356. Hoggers to processors sold from 180 to 271. Light Dorper used to restockers sold from 136 to 152, and heavy crossbred used to processors sold from 152 to 255. A large run of merino weathers to restockers sold from 154 to 176. Heavy weathers to processors sold from 211 to 250. And ewes and lambs to restockers sold to 314 per unit. This has been Errol Luck, MLA's National Livestock Reporting Service.
2: And that's it for the Queensland Country Hour today. 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My name is Callie Buchanan. Thanks for your company. It's time for the news now at 1 o'clock.

0: ABC News, good afternoon. I'm Michael Bausch. The federal government will make sweeping changes to its tax overhaul in a major budget turnaround. Jack Mackay reports from Parliament House.
1: In the face of backlash to its budget, the government has announced a significant lift in the small business turnover threshold from $2 million to $10 million. It means more businesses stand to benefit from capital gains tax benefits. Prime Minister Anthony Albanese says the government will also release a consultation paper proposing a new CGT concession for innovative startups.
2: We back Australian small businesses and the important role that they play in Australia.
1: The government will also exclude testamentary discretionary trusts from a new minimum tax after a coalition claim it would amount to a death tax.
0: Federal police say they've broken an East Coast drug running operation and warn more arrests are on the way. Bryn Wakefield reports.
3: Authorities have charged five men from Queensland and a Sydney man who are believed to have been moving cocaine and methamphetamine from Midge Point in North Queensland into urban areas. A three-week investigation from late May led police to a van in Mount Cotton, south of Brisbane, where hundreds of kilos of illicit drugs were seized. AFP Commander Stephen Jay says police are making further inquiries.
4: The criminal networks can expect further action and doors being knocked in the future.
3: A vessel allegedly used to import the drugs has been identified as the MV Wealth, which has been detained by Solomon Islands authorities.
0: A driver who struck and killed a young e-bike rider on the Gold Coast in late 2024 has been handed a 14-year prison sentence. Jordan Bissell has details.
5: Keith Andrew Chambers had been drinking heavily, had mixed alcohol with painkillers and antidepressants, and was exceeding the speed limit by up to 64 kilometres an hour before hitting and killing 9-year-old Aidan Gamarez on a Robina Street. The court heard he lied, telling witnesses he'd been clipped by another car. In the Brisbane Supreme Court, Chambers pleaded guilty to multiple charges, including manslaughter, and was handed a 6-year and a 14-year sentence to be served concurrently. Having already spent almost 500 days in pre-sentence custody, he could be eligible for parole after serving 80% of his prison term.
0: A Gold Coast woman accused of killing two of her adult children has been cleared of all murder charges. This report from Talissa Siganto.
6: Marie Mavis Crabtree was arrested in 2018 over the deaths of Jonathan Crabtree in 2017 and Erin Crabtree in 2012. At the time, police alleged she drugged her children, aged 18 and 26, with prescription pain medication, then staged their overdoses. Last month,

0: She faced a trial in the Supreme Court in Brisbane in relation to the death of her son. She pleaded not guilty to his murder, an earlier attempted murder, and fraud. Ultimately, a jury acquitted her of all three charges. Today, prosecutors discontinued several remaining charges, including the murder of her daughter and other fraud offences. Ms. Crabtree was not in court when the charges were thrown out.
1: A memorandum of understanding between the US and Iran to end their war is now in effect. It marks the start of an extendable 60-day period of negotiations for both parties, as Ali Crew reports.
2: The MOU is aimed at ending the war and reopening the Strait of Hormuz. The agreement had been due to be signed at an official ceremony in Switzerland on Friday, but the White House and Iranian state media have confirmed that US President Donald Trump and Iranian President Masoud Pezeshkian have ratified it already. Mr. Trump has hailed the agreement as a breakthrough, but he's threatened military action could resume if Iran doesn't behave. The issue of Lebanon remains a potential deal-breaker, with Iran saying if Israeli attacks on Lebanon continue, it will be considered as a breach of commitment.
1: Vodafone says it's resolved a major network crash that cut off mobile services to millions of Australians this morning. A technical fault at a network hub plunged data and phone lines into chaos just before 8 o'clock. The outage impacted Vodafone Direct subscribers, along with providers like TPG and iiNet. The weather for Queensland, widespread showers and areas of rain and possible storms today for the southwest. Scattered showers for eastern districts as well, along with the central highlands and coalfields. Mostly fine elsewhere. A similar forecast expected for tomorrow. Brisbane, 14 to 24, dropping to 9 degrees at Ipswich. Showers in the southeast for the weekend, clearing by Monday. 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
3: Good afternoon. Welcome to The World Today. I'm Andy Park, coming to you from Gadigal Land in Sydney. Nice to be with you. This Thursday, capital gains tax carve-outs confirmed. The PM also backs down on a so-called death tax. And African underdogs, Democratic Republic of Congo, score their first ever World Cup goal. But they'd already won the fashion stakes with their viral leopard print suits.
4: In general, when we speak about Africa, we speak about Ebola, we speak about the war, we speak about the negative thing. Me, when I'm trying to do this project, it was very important for me to give to the people another vision of Africa, another vision of Congo.
3: Hear from the designer of those incredible suits shortly. But first, Prime Minister Anthony Albanese has announced carve-outs to Labor's tax reforms announced in the budget following a sustained attack on the changes. The Treasurer says 2.7 million small businesses will now get CGT concessions after a two-day parliamentary inquiry earlier this week. Tom Crowley in Parliament House in Canberra joins me. Tom, what has the Prime Minister and Treasurer announced today about these CGT carve-outs, and do they amount to a backflip?
5: Well, I think you can use any metaphor you like, either a backflip or really putting out spot fires, because it was startups and small businesses that were two of the most acute areas of political pressure that the government has been under really ever since it announced its budget. People had expected that the capital gains tax changes would apply to property, but their broader application to all sorts of different shares and assets had created consternation, and small businesses were saying, well, this will affect us unduly. They do get some concessions already. They have a 50% additional discount on top of 50 under the current system. But the number of small businesses that will get this, that's now to be broadened from a turnover of 2 million all the way up to a turnover of 10 million, with now some 2.7 million small businesses, we're told that is almost all of them, able to get this additional discount when they sell up their business or sell an asset within their business. The startups had a slightly different case. They were saying that when it comes to calculating an inflation-based discount, we start from square one, from dollar zero. We don't have anything to inflate, and therefore we wouldn't get very much of a discount under this scenario. The government had recognised that issue, said that they would address it. What they seem now to have settled on is allowing startups, their founders, their employees who get shares as part of their remuneration, and their early stage investors, you can choose the old arrangements if you like. And Anthony Albanese saying to small businesses and startups, we hear you, we hear your concerns, and we're determined to address them.
6: We back Australian small businesses and the important role that they play in Australia. They're the blood running through the veins of our local communities, and they're vital for our economy. We also back innovators and startups, and we want them to thrive here, and we're certain that they can. There's no place that's better to to engage in economic

0: activity than Australia.
1: And Tom, what about discretionary testamentary trusts, which some opponents perhaps understandably have labelled with a much sexier title of death taxes? What has the Treasurer announced about those?
2: Certainly sexier than discretionary testamentary trusts, isn't it? I mean, this was one of the ones that the government, I think, was so clearly going to staunch. They are applying a 30% minimum to all sorts of trusts that have discretion in them. There are some exemptions, though, for deceased estates, for farms. You sense that the government was not wanting any sort of fear campaign on particular kinds of trusts where a compelling case can be made. And these testamentary trusts, they're activated by wills, so they're slightly different to deceased estates and perhaps not technically a death tax. But as soon as those words are uttered, any government's going to want to close that off. So the government had been worried that this was a loophole. Now it says it can ride around that loophole with some anti-avoidance laws instead. The trust laws, there's still a lot to be worked out and consulted on. Those are a lot further down the track as far as the passage of legislation goes, but the government's saying very early, straight out of the gate, we don't want anything related to a death tax to be able to be said about this proposal. And Jim Chalmers saying that he's confident that the proposal is still a strong one.
1: So, Tom, we're more than a year out from the next federal election. Where does that leave the government's tax reform agenda?
2: Well, bruised but moving along. I think at least that's the hope from the government, that with these three things out of the way, it can now move to pass these pretty quickly and talk more about housing when it comes to tax. That's what the government's always wanted to focus on. It's regarded these things as a distraction, but they were a distraction that many people were compelled by and talking about. So hopefully, from the government's perspective, staunch some of that. The coalition and business groups will still be critical of these tax changes, there's no doubt about it. But this makes it easier, as well as some other tinkering that Labor seems to have done today, to get the Greens on board to pass the first tranche of legislation, perhaps in the next fortnight when Parliament returns. The rest will take a little bit longer, but the government's hoping that with these most contentious things out of the way, that this can now proceed to the finish line.
1: Tom Crowley in Parliament House in Canberra, and here's what the opposition leader Angus Taylor had to say about the government's CGT carve-outs.
3: This is a government that punishes businesses and then says, oh, we'll punish you a little less, it's all okay. Well, it's not okay. It's not okay. They're punishing the country. They're punishing aspiration. They're punishing ambition. They're punishing hard work. Scrap it, the lot.
1: That's the opposition leader, Angus Taylor, there. To some developing news, Vodafone has reported a major network crash potentially affecting millions of customers. In a statement, Australia's third largest mobile network operator says it's aware of intermittent issues with its service and is urgently investigating. It's apologised for the inconvenience and that most affected customers have now had their service restored. 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You can subscribe to the podcast for all our stories. Just search for The World Today. Well, parenting advocates have criticised One Nation leader Pauline Hanson's views on parental leave and the gender pay gap. In her first National Press Club address, Senator Hanson described the gender pay gap as smoke and mirrors and argued if women aren't at work, it's not fair to pay them. She's also questioned the need for qualifications for childcare workers, as Stephanie Smale reports.
4: When quizzed about her stance on workers' rights at the National Press Club, Senator Pauline Hanson offered this view about the gender pay gap.
5: That's all smoke and mirrors, what they're telling you. If you're an airline pilot, male, female, you get the same pay. You host, you same pay. You do the work, you same pay.
4: The One Nation leader also gave her take on whether women should be paid if they take time off.
5: Why should business pay them if they're not at work?
4: Georgie Dent is the CEO of parent advocacy organisation The Parenthood.
6: Women have done the lion's share of the unpaid care work that our communities depend on. And what that means is they've had less capacity, therefore, to participate in the paid workforce. It means they have got reduced hours. It means they have reduced progression opportunities. And then that all compounds over the course of their lives into less super. So the gender pay gap is very real.
4: What economic impact could a major shift in policy about parental leave have in Australia?
6: Reducing the investments in infrastructure that enable parents to both participate in the paid workforce and care for their families will have a huge impact on women's economic security in particular, because we do know that it is still caring responsibilities that do limit women's ability and capacity to participate in the paid workforce.
4: During questions at the press club, Senator Hanson described Australia's childcare system as completely out of control and called for an investment.

0: investigation into funding levels. She's also questioned the need for qualifications for childcare workers.
1: I didn't have a university degree to look after my children. Why do we now expect these childcare centres to have, students or people with some sort of degree to look after a child? It's just got out of proportion. It's just ridiculous.
0: Georgie Dent argues there's a big difference between parenting and providing early childhood education in a care setting.
2: So we know that qualifications in early education are not just paperwork. They are actually what leads to children being in environments where their outcomes improve because they're being supported by professionals. It's not okay to underestimate the value and professional skill that early childhood educators and teachers bring to the lives of little people.
0: It's not the only controversy to come from the One Nation leader's inaugural address. Senator Hanson also called for a monocultural society in Australia, not a multicultural one, a stance that the newly elected federal member for the New South Wales seat of Farrer, David Farley, says he supports.
3: If you're coming to Australia to have a better life, you become an Australian. That's what we're referring to as a monocultured Australia. You're an Australian first, and your ethnicity or your creed comes second. We've adopted English as a language. That's the Australian language. And to assimilate into Australia, both society, commerce and culture, English is our language.
0: The Australian Human Rights Commission President Hugh de Cresta argues Senator Hanson's speech targeted vulnerable Australians.
4: That was a speech that really punched down on a lot of Australians when you look at attacks on the trans community, also attacks on Muslims, on migrants, on workers, attacks on the abortion rights of women.
0: He's urging Australians to consider One Nation's policies and statements closely before offering them support.
5: Stephanie Smale. Use of algorithmic assessment in the delivery of social services is under fire again. One 80-year-old Melbourne man with motor neurone disease has been repeatedly knocked back for a higher level of support that he says he needs. It centres on the federal government's policy that when you're over 65 and become disabled, you have to access the My Aged Care program, not the NDIS. One MP even says it's a throwback to RoboDebt. Sasha Payne reports.
6: 80-year-old Melbourne man Graham Crossan relies on his 79-year-old wife, Gaynor, to help him eat, move and even breathe. Graham is severely incapacitated with late-stage motor neuron disease and Gaynor is his primary carer.
7: He uses an MIV between 22 and 23 hours a day. He will die if that ventilator malfunctions or has not been applied in a suitable way.
6: Because he's aged over 65, Graham can't access the National Disability Insurance Scheme, but he receives some funding through the federal government's My Aged Care program. Last November, the federal government began using an algorithm, the integrated assessment tool, to help determine aged care support. Graham was told he would need a new assessment and expected to receive the highest level of at-home care. But the algorithm deemed him ineligible for higher funding, and an appeal was knocked back last month by the Department of Aged Care.
7: Quite honestly, I don't know what else would make them change their mind. He needs at least two people to lift him. So he cannot support himself. I don't understand what else would be needed for them to grant a review.
6: The Crossan's local federal member, Kooyong MP Dr Monique Ryan, says it's the worst example she's seen of what she calls robo-aged care.
8: The amount of financial support that his carer, his wife, is able to receive is manifestly inadequate for his needs. But what's going to happen, unless we can get some progress on his case, is he's going to have to move out of his home into residential aged care, which is not his preferred option or his wife's preferred option.
6: In a letter explaining its decision, the system governor said the original assessment took into consideration the extent of Graham's impairments and functional limitations. It said because there had not been a significant change in his condition or needs, a higher level of funding was not available. Dr Ryan says the algorithm clearly isn't working.
8: His needs haven't increased because they're already maximal. They couldn't be any greater than they are now. And I can't see that anyone would argue that that's not a reason to give someone as much support as you can.
6: Graham's case is far from isolated. The department

0: Department of Health, Disability and Ageing has received more than 1,100 requests for review from the period when the algorithm was introduced on the 1st of November last year to the 31st of March. The department has finalised more than half of those, upholding 92 of the original decisions and amending 132. The Commonwealth Ombudsman has also confirmed it's received complaints about the algorithmic decision-making. The Minister for Health and Ageing, Mark Butler, has announced a three-month rapid review of the supported home prioritisation mechanism, but has defended the algorithm. Shadow Minister for Aged Care, Anne Rustin, says the government's review is an admission that the IAT is failing, and she plans to introduce new legislation into the Senate next week.
1: Well, our private members' bill will allow for human override when the computer system spits out an outcome that the assessor believes is not accurate in terms of the care needs of the individual.
0: Under current funding, the Crossans can only afford to pay for 9 hours of care a week, not enough to move Graham in and out of bed each day. Gaynor, friends and volunteers try and fill the gaps.
2: We have worked hard, paid our taxes, contributed to this country. I think it's sad.
3: That's Gaynor Crossan. She's the carer for her husband, Graham, who has MND. Ending that report by Sasha Payne. Overseas now, and in an unexpected flurry of activity, the Memorandum of Understanding between the United States and Iran has been officially signed, at least a day ahead of the originally scheduled ceremony in Switzerland tomorrow. It's unclear exactly why the agreement was brought forward, but it coincides with the release of details about what's contained in the deal. And on the face of it, it's a big win for Iran. In exchange for reopening the Strait of Hormuz to international shipping, a $420 billion reconstruction program will be set up for Iran, along with the lifting of sanctions and unfreezing of Iran's seized assets. Here's Nick Grimm.
4: A feast fit for a king. Arriving in Paris ahead of a lavish dinner amid the opulence of France's Palace of Versailles, Donald Trump was still unclear where and when his deal with Iran would be fully cooked.
5: Do we have any clarity on when the deal will be signed, when the memorandum...
6: Over the next, I'd say, 48 hours. It's in final form, we haven't determined.
4: And speaking earlier, as the G7 summit wrapped up at the French resort town of Evian-le-Bain, the US president was hinting the deal was still in a state of flux.
7: Deals? All my whole life is all about deals. That's all I ever did is make deals. And crazy things happen with deals.
4: Little wonder then that the anticipated signing ceremony due tomorrow was soon unnecessary when both sides confirmed that the MOU had been officially and quietly signed by Donald Trump and Iranian President Masoud Pezeshkian. The text of the agreement revealing that for the next 60 days, the US naval blockade would be lifted, military operations will cease on all fronts, including in Lebanon, and Iran agreeing to reopen the Strait of Hormuz. The country also reaffirms that it will not procure or develop nuclear weapons, while further discussions will be held on how to dispose of highly enriched uranium already in Iran's possession. But Donald Trump's critics point out Iran has made no major concessions, as former President Barack Obama suggested when he spoke to US media at the weekend.
8: It is doubtful that any agreement that arises is going to be significantly different or a significant improvement from the deal that we had in the first place.
4: But the current president insists when the cost of waging a war against Iran is discounted, the new deal comes at a negligible price to the US.
9: And unlike Barack Hussein Obama, who sent Iran pallets of cash and any relief they receive under this deal, they'll have to get based on merit. And it won't be from us. We don't have to give them anything.
4: Instead, Donald Trump says a $425 billion reconstruction fund for Iran will not be paid for by the US. And in a further incentive, the Islamic Republic will also gain new oil revenue with the lifting of sanctions. And the US president says he's willing to relinquish frozen Iranian assets.
9: We have taken a lot of their money, and we have their money. We have taken their money. It's not our money. It's their money. And we froze it. At a certain point in time, I guess we're going to have to give it back.
4: On Wall Street, markets fell amid speculation rising inflation could see further interest rate increases in the US, while the price of oil rose slightly, remaining well above its level from before the war. Brian Mulberry is a market strategist.
10: The market just kind of digesting

0: was a pariah state. It was weak. It wasn't projecting power. It was a country that no one wanted to deal with. And right now, this brutal regime gains legitimacy from the world's greatest power. Once Iran will be allowed again to export oil, will gain its frozen assets around the world, Iran would start to have revenues of dozens of billions of dollars per year. That would enable them to reconstruct their military power. But looking at it now, we're getting a more bolstered regime with the motivation to avenge the death of the previous supreme leader. And I suspect it's bad news for the Middle East.
1: Israeli journalist Alon Ben David, ending that report by Nick Grimm. Well, finally today, here is the moments on SBS when African underdogs, Democratic Republic of Congo, scored their first ever goal at the World Cup against European juggernauts Portugal.
2: That's interesting. Whistle! The Leopards pounce! The Leopards roar! We have history in Houston! A first ever World Cup goal for DR Congo!
1: Yes, the African national team, which has not qualified for a World Cup in 55 years, had already gone viral with incredible tailored black suits with a splash of leopard print. As one Congolese man quipped in the New York Times coverage of their impeccable style, when it comes to the World Cup of knowing how to dress, we've already won. Well, Alvin Jr. Mack designed Congo with the World Cup suits for the team, and he's the founder and creative director of fashion house J. Max Paris, and he joins me from Houston. Alvin, first of all, I understand you're at the game last night to watch your birth country's first ever World Cup goal. How was it?
3: Oh, it was like very, very cool. It's very, I don't know which word I can use, but it's a big pleasure to see my country, my people, to this World Cup and for this first game, and we win 1 point. It's a good point for the next game and the next step of the competition. So I'm very, very happy for this game.
1: Your suits, the suits you designed for your nation's team, have been very well received. You've been flooded with pre-orders, I understand. They feature the Congolese icon of the leopard. It's also the mascot of the national football team. So tell me about the ideas behind them.
3: The idea of this suit, it was to put forward two parts of my culture. In Congo, the leopard, it's the symbol of brave, resilience, strength, and brave. And I want to put forward to the national team who were in the World Cup in 1974, and the movement we call SAP. SAP, it's a movement of the people who live in Congo. They are poor, but they fight to have a beautiful clothing and a beautiful life. So this mindset speaks to me a lot, and I want just to translate this mindset to this outfit, to this street. That's why I select the print of a leopard, and I work this silhouette like something you can feel like brave, resilient, and strong on this outfit.
1: Of course, that's the SAP culture, for those that aren't aware. I mean, it's an incredible sort of sartorial culture with men really dressing very, very dandishly, you might say. They've got canes, they've got top hats sometimes, they've got incredible footwear. This is really very unique to your birth country, isn't it?
3: Yeah, it's very unique. Yeah, it's extravagant, but it's because, you know, like I said, these people, they are poor people, and this movement helped them to maybe live differently in society. So it's something like when they show their clothing, they not just show the clothing, they show in another vision of life. You can be poor, you can be broke, but you have to still stylish, you know, you have to present yourself royal and always be clean.
1: I think some Australian blokes can learn from that to present ourselves a bit more royal, as you say. The World Cup, of course, is about sport, but I think it's also a little bit about learning about our global neighbours and their cultures. And given that, how important do you think it is to have a positive story coming out of the African continent?
3: I think it's very important to speak about or to show Africa and Congo differently, because In general, when we speak about Africa, we speak about like

0: Ebola, we speak about the war, we speak about the negative thing in general. Me, when I'm trying to do this project, it was very important for me to give to the people another vision of Africa, another vision of Congo. For example, it was very important for me to create all this outfit in Congo to show to the world the craftsmanship they can use in Africa too, because it's not just about the clothing, it's about the economic vision, it's about the social vision, it's about the job. So that's was very important for me to show African, specifically Congo, to the world with this different vision.
1: Well, Alvin Jr. Mack, congratulations on your successes and also the successes of your birth country, the Democratic Republic of the Congo. Thank you so much for taking the time to talk to me today. Well done.
0: Thank you so much. I appreciate it. Thank you so much.
1: And that's all from the World Today team this Thursday. Thanks for your company. I hope you can join me at the same time tomorrow. I'm Andy Park. Have a great afternoon.

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2: 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Hello, Queensland. Doesn't it feel good? How do you feel, actually, after last night? I rocked up to work with a Queensland scarf and sunglasses on today, and someone from the news department had the nerve to ask if I was hungover. Outrageous. What a game, though. Can Queensland win from here? Will you be coming to the game? Look, if you're not living in Brisbane, I had a quick squeeze at the flights a little earlier. Cairns to Brisbane on Wednesday, July 8. Flights start at $291 one way. I wonder whether those prices will rise from this point on. I tell you what is rising. Blood pressure in the sugar industry. Have you heard about the cyber attack that's hit the second largest sugar manufacturer in the country? Shortly you'll hear the latest from Mackay. It seems that Russian hackers are behind the attack. Experts are warning that the food chain is the latest focus for this kind of cyber warfare. Speaking of cattle and cane, Queensland music legend Robert Forster joining you shortly with a surprise, a vinyl record from his personal collection, an album that had a profound and lasting effect on the man. I wonder what it'll be. Plus, is it legal to drive barefoot in all states of Australia? A storm has blown up on the internet over advice to drivers issued by an authority in one jurisdiction. But what is the real deal? Can you be fined if you're found to be driving without the proper footwear? That story is ahead. I've got so many great songs to play for you too. Let's kick off with a little bit of In Excess.

In Excess, new sensation. My name is Kat Finney and you're hearing it on 612 ABC Brisbane and ABC Queensland. In a moment, I wonder if you recognise this song.

0: This song comes from an artist, belongs to an album that is dearly beloved by your next guest. You've probably heard of Robert Forster. You probably know all about the Go-Betweens. But do you know anything about the music I am playing for you right now? If you recognise the artist, the album, the song, I want you to call 1300 222 612 because you will share a very similar musical taste with Mr. Forster. But is your reason for loving this album the same as his? And what is so good about this album? You'll find out when Robert Forster joins you shortly. But if you know this song, if you know the artist and the album, call now 1300 222 612. That's 1300 222 612 and stand by for your vinyl revival.
1: This is 612 ABC Brisbane and Queensland.

0: first, and I want to start in Mackay, where Russian hackers appear to have claimed responsibility for a ransomware attack that has disrupted the annual sugarcane harvest. A dark web group, apparently known as the Gentlemen, seemed to have caused an operational shutdown at Mackay Sugar, Australia's second largest raw sugar producer. Cybersecurity experts had been engaged. Mills had been shut down. Joseph Borg of Cane Growers Australia has told the ABC that the attack shouldn't leave growers disadvantaged.
1: In regards to barley, there is a significant amount of cane left in bins, but put it this way, there are provisions in the cane supply agreement to

0: adequately compensate growers for that.
1: The investigation continues as experts warn this kind of attack could happen more often, might serve as a warning sign for Australia's entire food supply chain. To Yeppoon now in central Queensland, where one of the state's last theatre restaurants is selling up after 32 years in the business. Footlights Theatre's been a beloved central Queensland institution, nurturing young actors, providing locals and tourists alike with a unique dinner and a show experience. But the owners are ready for retirement.
2: We are going to miss it. We love this place. It's just so beautiful. It'll always be in our mind.
1: Theatre restaurants were once a thriving cultural experience in Australia, but are they dying out? If so, what does this mean for aspiring actors in regional parts of the state, ones who say that theatres like this are vital to talent development and a sense of community?
3: I've grown out of my shell completely. I used to be this quiet kid, but now I've got a good group of friends and I speak up for myself.
1: That's 12-year-old Azaria Beasley among the many farewelling footlights. And some good news from the Rockhampton Zoo, where a baby chimp has been born. The littlie's life got off to a rough start after new mum Sile dropped the little infant. Dropped from a height hours after birth. A flurry of vet visits and x-rays followed, revealing a fractured femur. The chimp has been fitted with a cast and is being hand-reared until it can be reunited with its mum.
4: She's doing extremely well, and her name is Cassie. Obviously, people that follow the chimps here at the Rockhampton Zoo will know that Cassius was one of the first chimpanzees here, along with Octavius. He was a grand old man.
1: The other thing to note about the name Cassie, according to zookeeper Sherry Rutherford, is that it's the name a pregnant zoo supporter has, one who donated her colostrum to help care for the baby chimp. The nutrient-dense breast milk will give chimp Cassie the best chance of having all the antibodies she needs to make a full recovery. And that's you up to speed on some of the big stories in Queensland today. My name is Kat Feeney. It's 20 minutes to 2, and a very special musical guest joining you after this from Peter Townsend.

0: And that is Pete Townsend on 612 ABC Brisbane and ABC Queensland. My name is Kat Fenny. Lovely to have your company this afternoon. In a moment, your vinyl revival continues with a very special Queenslander who has some exciting musical news of his own. Still to come this afternoon, you're going to hear about the legalities of driving without shoes. Can it be done? Should it be done? What happens if you're caught behind the wheel without appropriate footwear? You'll find out before 3 o'clock.
1: Some chase the story.
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0: Except it's not Steve Austin that we have the pleasure of company with this afternoon. Due to illness, Steve was unavailable for today's session, but we've found someone who is not only available, but definitely worth speaking to with regards to music, especially music that you listen to on vinyl. Robert Forster, hello.
7: Hello, Kat Feeney. How are you?
0: I am very good. I'm so glad you're here to help us continue the revival of vinyl that I think you've actually been a fairly active participant in. Tell me about your connection to vinyl records, Robert.
7: My first band, the Go-Betweens, put out a number of vinyl records. I put out vinyl records in the 90s, and I've... It's gone in through my family, like family members have record players and play vinyl records. I still think it's the best way to listen to music. I think it's especially having listened to quite a lot of music on phone and coming back to vinyl recently, I'm sort of in the room with the band. You know, when you play a record, it just opens up. There's air, there's space. You're in the studio with the group.
0: Mm. This is so brilliant. I mean, music to my ears, pardon the cliche pun. But this segment, the Journey Through Vinyl with yep. Steve, came about because Steve is a devotee to the format.
7: I know that, yes.
0: I, over Christmas, with the help of my Relly's, restored granddad's vinyl player.
7: Oh, really?
0: So that my little one could build a record collection, a physical music collection.
7: Great.
0: And not have her tastes influenced by an algorithm.
7: Yes. I think that's another advantage besides sound mm-hmm. is that you're making the informed choices. Mm-hmm. And some of those choices are going to work out really well. You'll discover things. Other times, you know, the record won't work for you and that's okay. You put it back in the sleeve. And you find something that you like.
0: You've brought something with you today, an album that had a very important part in your life. And we do have news about your own musical adventure, Robert Forster, to get to.
7: But we can talk about anything.
0: Well, shall we start perhaps with the story behind the album? Before we hear a little bit, why this album, Robert Forster?
7: The band is called Cowboy, and they are a southern rock band from the 70s. And southern rock in the 70s is a particular genre, best known for your listeners probably through the Allman Brothers. And Cowboy were a band that didn't become famous, but they put out 4 albums in the 70s. And this is what we're going to hear is a track off their second album. And there was a southern rock sampler, you know, a double album, and that I bought a couple of years ago, and there was this Cowboy track was on it, and I just loved it, and I didn't know who Cowboy were, and then I was in Barcelona a couple of years later, flicking through the vinyl there, great shops for, if I can recommend this to people, can I?
0: Mm-hmm.
7: You go to Barcelona, great record shopping, and suddenly there was Cowboy album there for 14 euros, which is about $23.
0: Absolutely.
7: Bargain.
0: It
7: came out in 1971. So I picked it up. I bought it all the way back from Barcelona, which is on the record player here. And we've been playing this record at our place the last couple of weeks and because we just put the record player back up. Love the album, unknown band. This was the single from the record. This is probably their best-known track.
0: Okay.
7: And it's track 5, side 2. So it's

0: you know, a weird vinyl world, track one's not always first, you know, it's the big famous hit.
1: Yeah.
0: You know, they put it on, this is probably going too far, but
1: this is
0: track
1: great.
0: Five.
1: Yeah, side two.
0: It's just a beautiful piece of country pop. You know, for your listeners, it probably reminds them a little bit of the Eagles.
1: Mm-hmm.
0: You know, it's that time, mm-hmm. you know, harmonies, acoustic guitars, beautiful, warm production, lovely song, singing about lost love.
1: It's
0: the early 70s.
1: What an introduction. All right, well, due to the jiggery-pokery required to find track five, side two, on a vinyl record studio, we've enlisted the wonderful help of Liv, our audio tech, who is standing by. We think we've spooled through to about the right place. Liv, okay, well, let's go. On 612 ABC Brisbane and ABC Queensland, I'm Kat Finney. Robert Foster has programmed this song for your Thursday afternoon.

0: on 612 ABC Brisbane, ABC Queensland, from the album From Cowboy, Please Be With Me, side two, track five, the record that your vinyl revival guest Robert Forster brought back from Barcelona.
1: Barcelona, yes. Yes. Didn't that sound good?
0: That sounded fantastic.
1: Yeah, so warm, so just rich. That was a beautiful experience.
0: From your record player to the ABC's, Robert. Yeah. I mean, this is a band that got together about a decade before you formed the Go-Betweens.
1: Yes, that's true.
0: That song would have come out shortly before you kicked off as a band.
1: Yeah, a couple of years. Yeah. I was still in school.
0: Okay. Yeah. And here we are listening to it on this radio station. Now, listen, not only are we here to appreciate vinyl records and rediscover music that might otherwise be lost to the ages and go forth and now enjoy Cowboy, dear listener, but you, Robert, you're up to something very interesting. Your band of Swedes are about to hit stages in the Sunshine State. Tell me what's going on.
1: Okay. My last album, Strawberries, I recorded in Stockholm with three Swedish musicians. And it's a very long story. It goes back to Splendor in the Grass. Remember that festival?
0: Yes, yeah.
1: In 2016, there was a guy called Peter Morin, who was in a band called Peter, Bjorn and John, who had a big worldwide hit with Young Folks. It's got a whistling introduction. Anyway, I met him and he said he'd put a band together in Sweden. We toured in 2017. It was so good. And we stayed in touch and I went back in 2024, made Strawberries. A year later, we toured the UK and Ireland and Europe. And then it was like, you know, playing here in Australia. And I said, I wanted the Swedish band to come out. I know it's a very expensive proposition. It's difficult, but we've found someone who is putting the tour together. So the three Swedes are coming out. We're doing five shows. One at the Princess Theatre in Wollongabba. Do you know that venue?
0: I do. I've not yet had the pleasure of being inside that venue. I've not made it past the bar, Robert, but I'm aware of the building and I'd like to go check out something inside shortly.
1: Okay, so you recommend the venue.
0: I think it looks wonderful from the outside. What's it like to play, though?
1: Brilliant. I've played there once before.
0: Okay.
1: And so this was my dream venue. We're playing on, I believe, September 17. So with two-hour show. I've played with the band before, you know, obviously, and they're just incredible with my songs. They're lovely people. And, I'm really, really looking forward to it.
0: Well, so are we, Robert Forster. I'm going to play a little bit of Strawberries for us now on 612 ABC Brisbane, ABC Queensland, Thursday, September 17. Tickets at ticketmaster.com.au. This has been your vinyl revival on 612 ABC Brisbane and Queensland. I'm Kat Fanning. Robert Forster, thank you so much.
1: Pleasure, Kat. Thank you.
0: Cowboy, the featured artists. The song that you heard was Please Be With Me, side two, track five. But right now, this is Strawberries from Mr. Robert Forster. So-

And that was Strawberries from Robert Forster. Robert Forster and his band of Swedes bring their latest show to the Princess Theatre in Brisbane on Thursday, the 17th of September. My name's Kat Finney, and that was your vinyl revival. If you have a suggestion for a classic album that should be featured, get in touch. You can telephone or text 1300 222 612 or text 0467 922612. The record we played for you, The Cowboys are the act, and the song was Please Be With Me. So many of you recognise it because Eric Clapton recorded a cover version in 1974, and the song that you heard was on the vinyl record that Mr. Forster brought back to Brisbane from Barcelona. Brandt, you say that the vinyl came through much, much clearer up here in Port Douglas on the wireless than any of the other songs you've heard on AM radio. Lovely to hear from you, Brandt. My name's Kat Finney. Time for the news at 2 o'clock.

0: ABC News, good afternoon. I'm Michael Bausch. A minivan driver who was drunk and speeding when he hit and killed a boy on the Gold Coast has been given a 14-year jail term. Jordan Bissell has details.
1: 9-year-old Aidan Gamarez was riding an e-bike with his father when Keith Andrew Chambers mounted a curb and crashed into them in a bike lane in Robina in October 2024. The Brisbane Supreme Court heard Chambers had been exceeding the speed limit and had combined alcohol with painkillers and antidepressants. The now 49-year-old has an extensive criminal history, including 9 speeding convictions, the latest in 2023. Chambers pled guilty to multiple offences, including manslaughter, and was handed a 14-year and a 6-year term to be served concurrently. He's already spent 498 days in pre-sentence custody.
0: A teenager accused of killing a man at a house party in Brisbane's north last year has been ordered to stand trial. Hannah Moon reports.
2: Greg Josephson was found dead at a Clayfield home where dozens of teenagers were attending a gathering in June 2025. It's alleged he was stabbed by a then 15-year-old boy who was known to him. The teenager was arrested nearby and later charged with murder. He appeared in the Brisbane Children's Court today via video link, where his lawyer consented to the case being committed to the Supreme Court for trial. When asked if he wanted to enter a plea, the teenager said, "No, Your Honour." He was remanded in custody and his case will return to the court at a later date.
0: 6 people have been arrested after a major drug bust in Queensland involving state and federal agencies. Authorities seized more than 300 kilos of cocaine and methamphetamine during a 3-week investigation. It had an estimated street value of around $100 million. Police allege the imported shipments were collected at Midge Point, south of Proserpine, before being driven to Brisbane for distribution. 2 renowned criminologists have told Queensland CFMEU inquiry the union likely gained control over the construction industry using organised crime-style methods. Kira Jones reports.
3: The probe is investigating potential links between organised crime and the Queensland CFMEU's operations. Leading international criminologists Federico Verres and Paolo Campagna from the Universities of Oxford and Cambridge were asked to examine material heard during proceedings. Professor Verres told the inquiry the evidence suggests the CFMEU operated as a so-called governance-oriented organised crime group. He cited allegations of intimidation and violence on construction sites, as well as the controlling of enterprise bargaining agreements. Professor Campagna agreed the union's alleged misconduct was consistent with criminal governance.
0: The federal government has bowed to industry pressure by watering down its controversial capital gains tax overhaul. The turnover limit for small businesses to qualify for key tax breaks will jump from $2 million to $10 million. It ensures the vast majority of local companies can still secure a 50% capital gains discount. Treasurer Jim Chalmers says the changes will provide clarity and confidence to investors while delivering real change.

0: Experts warn that climate change could threaten the billions of dollars being poured into new data centres. Romy Stevens reports.
1: Australia has emerged as a global hotspot for data centres, which power artificial intelligence, with investment reaching almost $7 billion this year. XDI, a company that analyses the physical risk of climate change, examined almost 2,600 planned data centres around the world, finding 6% were vulnerable to the impacts of climate change. XDI's Director of Science and Technology, Carl Mallon, says while Australia's overall risk is relatively low, there were still examples of data centres being planned for areas at risk of flood and bushfire.
2: We've got to be very, very careful to make sure that we're factoring climate change in to our decision making.
1: Australia has more than 160 operational data centres, with 90 in the pipeline.
0: Queensland's weather, widespread showers with some rain and storms tomorrow for the Channel Country and Central West. Isolated showers elsewhere, including eastern districts north of Hervey Bay. Possible morning fog in the east, most likely inland. Brisbane, 14 to 24 degrees. Showers about the southeast on Saturday and Sunday, clearing by Monday. On Moreton Bay, variable winds, 10 knots, seas below half a metre. For more news, head to news.abc.net.au.
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5: 5 minutes
4: 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Welcome to Afternoons with Kat Feeney.
5: Always forget about that fella. Sorry, fella. At 5 minutes past two, and it's great to be here Friday Eve. Thank goodness. Pedal to the metal. Pedal to the metal. If I say put your pedal to the metal, what do you think I mean? Well, you probably think I mean go fast, right? Fang it. It means pressing the accelerator down so hard it touches the floor of your vehicle, and the vehicle you're driving should therefore take off, which is something that sounds fairly dangerous. But then when you stop and you think about it, driving is pretty dangerous, isn't it? So how important is it to wear protective clothing? In a moment, you'll hear why some authorities are warning you not to drive barefoot. They're going to hear what the law in Queensland requires, how it compares to laws elsewhere, and what can make your drive safer. Plus, speaking of safety, did you, like many Australian children, get your sexual education from a giraffe puppet? Did you place an anonymous question about body odour or breast size into a box on the teacher's desk? Or were you old school, like Kitty Flanagan?
6: I don't teach sailing because I don't sail. But at my school, they thought it was all right to roll out Sister Mary Regina. She taught us that the best form of contraception is to use an orange. Lemon wouldn't do it, a kumquat. It's very big. That's not what you do with it. Don't. According to Sister Mary Regina, she told us the best form of contraception is to use an orange. You don't have it before, you don't have it after, you have it instead, girls, you have it instead. And that is why I'm standing here at 39, still a virgin, never had scurvy.
5: Kitty Flanagan. Look, we've been talking a lot about sexual education and what is happening for children today, this week on the program. Well, shortly you will hear from a leading educator joining you to test my hypothesis that surely there is a better way to do this. I hope you can stay with me this afternoon. I'm Kat Feeney. I got Ice House for you now. I'll get you to help me pick the last song of the show shortly. It's 10 minutes past two on 6:12 ABC Brisbane and Queensland.

Icehouse Electric Blue on 612 ABC. Brisbane and Queensland, are you a shoes on or shoes off kind of driver? Like, where do you stand on this subject? When you sit behind the wheel of a car, do you keep your clod hoppers firmly clad?

0: Do you think you're safer with your shoes on your feet when you drive? I guess it depends a little bit on the kind of shoes you're wearing. If you're wearing pluggers, for example, do you keep them on or take them off? What about high heels? Sneakers, sand shoes, well, they'd stay on, wouldn't they? I mean, it'd just be a bit of a hassle taking them off. But I don't know, is there a reason to avoid driving without footwear? You're going to hear the answer to that question from a road safety expert driving instructor a little later on this afternoon, because a big stink's kicked up on internet. An authority interstate has warned people to drive with shoes on or else. You'll hear why. But I wonder, do you drive with shoes on or off? Do you have a preference? Get in touch. 1300-222-612 is the phone number. If you've instructed someone in the art of driving, have you told them anything about the appropriate footwear for the job? Because you do get schooled on appropriate footwear, don't you? For jobs. So what about the job of driving a car safely? What is the rule? 1300-222-612 is my phone number. I'd love to hear your view.
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0: We'll be talking about safe sex shortly and the tools you need for that job. I also need you to help me pick the last song of the show. This is another job you can do. I'm putting you to work this afternoon. The People's Pick Sing-Along Song Contest is back today. I have two songs vying for your support. You need to listen to both and then you need to think about which one you think is better. And then vote for it to ensure that it is the last song I play for you this afternoon. I'll present your options to you in a tick. But I wanted to remind you about something very cool that is happening at the Ecker this year. It's celebrating 150 years this year. The show, the Queensland show, the Royal Exhibition, the Ecker. To mark the milestone, we're creating a quilt. I need your help. We need your help here at this radio station. 612 ABC Brisbane and Queensland's calling on you to craft, knit or sew a 15 by 15 centimetre square, something that represents your connection to the Ecker. If you would like to get involved, just text the word quilt to 0467 922 612. All of the squares will come together into one beautiful quilt. It will be on display at a very special 150 Ecker exhibition this August. So if you would like to take part, be involved, there are some Ecker ideas which haven't yet been quilted. So we would especially be thankful to you if you could come up with a design that reflected fashions on the field, horse competitions, judges and stewards, or train excursions to the showgrounds. If that is inspiring you, if you would like to get involved in the Ecker Quilt Project, text the word quilt to 0467 922 612. That's 0467 922 612. My name is Kat Feeney and it is a 2:15.
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0: Okay, here is the first song for you to consider in the People's Pick Sing-Along Song Contest this afternoon.

sounds nice, doesn't it? That is Saturday in the Park. It's a song written by Robert Lamb. It was recorded by the group Chicago for their 1972 album Chicago V. It was successful upon release. It went to number 3 on the Billboard Hot 100. In fact, it was the band's highest charting single at the time. But is it as good as, is it better than this song?

the English musician Cat Stevens, Yusuf Islam, as he's known today. Moonshadow was released as a single in the UK in 1970, and then in the US the following year, is on the 71 album Teaser and the Firecat.

0: So these songs came out at about the same time, but which one do you think is the better song? Do you prefer Moonshadow to Saturday in the Park? Are you for Chicago or are you for Cat Stevens? Text or telephone through your preferred song, and the song with the most support will be the song I play before 3 o'clock. Maybe it'll be your song. 1300 222 612 is the phone number, or you can text on 0467 922 612.
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0: On the subject of barefoot driving, hi to Dave at Woodgate. You say, Kat, as an ex-driving instructor of 15 years, driving barefoot is perfectly okay and legal. It's just the usual internet rubbish. Dave, thank you. Follow-up thought, though, I should say that heels, high heels, are not okay, right? So this is the question, shoes on or off? Hi to Peter at the Redlands on barefoot driving. You say, Kat, from experience, never drive wearing slippers, thongs or UGG boots. Barefoot is a lot safer. Peter, thank you. More on that story before 3 p.m. Right now, let's return to the focus that we've had on the show this week, just after the 2 o'clock news, and that is the focus on the birds, the bees, the honey. I don't know how else I can expand this metaphor. And that's kind of the problem, isn't it? Historically, we've used all sorts of stories, codes to talk about matters of the body and the heart, codes which have, by the sounds of things, rather confused Australia's children and teenagers for generations, including this current crop. According to La Trobe University, Australian teens today are experiencing high rates of intimate partner violence. One in 10 are relying on the withdrawal method for contraception, and many don't know how to access help for their sexual health. How can this be, I hear you ask? What are they teaching them at school, might be your next question. And what is the responsibility of families in all of this? Well, for more, you're joined by Karen Bradfield, the founder of Respect Collective, an educational resource for high school educators, literally the book that is used in school, as it were. Karen, thank you for joining us. What do you make of the La Trobe study, first off?
2: I love the La Trobe study. I think we're incredibly lucky to have such a long-term piece of research happening in this country where we get to look at all those things that are happening in the lives of young people. But I think certainly some of those findings are quite shocking, that we like to think that young people are safe in their relationships, that they're quite exploratory and pleasure-based. But when we look at statistics like the ones you've just mentioned, I think it's really eye-opening to see what's going on.
0: An uptick in sexually transmitted infections or diseases, decline in condom use. What else stood out to you in the report this year, Karen?
2: I think those ones definitely, and I guess when you look at the other side of those as well, there's actually really high rates of using other forms of contraceptive for young people, mm-hmm. So really high rates of oral contraception or long-acting reversible contraceptives. But some of the statistics that always stand out to me are the ones around unwanted sex, around how pressured and coerced young people are feeling in their relationships to be sexually active.
0: Mm-hmm. Karen, we've been speaking to people this week either involved in the creation of content for adults online, people who have been involved in the sex work industry from many decades ago to now. We've been discussing sexuality, its many forms, and some of the challenges that persist in terms of accessing safe or useful material that deals with different expressions of sexuality. And the thing that stands out to me after all of these conversations is just that here we are with today's generation of children who you would think had the benefit of legislation introduced to address the issue of domestic and family violence, who had the benefit of, you know, the Me Too movement or a push towards respectful relationships education, and yet

0: sources. Contain, what are the kids these days learning at school?
1: Well, certainly the resources from Respect Collective, we have a really big focus on practical skills, and I think that's what underpins so much of this, is that there's a really big difference between knowing that you should use condoms and actually using them. Mm. And those barriers in between are often around people's comfort with talking about sexuality. They're about not knowing how to have those really difficult conversations with a partner, not feeling empowered around their own sexual health. So for us, lessons really need to prioritise that around bodily autonomy, boundaries, around that respectful communication. Just empowering people to have those conversations, even though they might feel risky or unfamiliar. And even as adults, those conversations are hard. But I guess as adults, we know that sometimes when we push through that, they do get easier. It's very difficult as a young person when there's a whole lot of other stuff going on in your life as well. So lessons need to cover a really big breadth of topics. And I think that's one of the challenges for relationships and sexuality education in school, is it can't cover everything. Mm. We want it to cover those communication skills. We want it to cover understanding domestic and sexual violence. It needs to cover image-based abuse and some of the technology-facilitated harms that are out there. The practical stuff around STIs and condom use, around pregnancy and contraception. So there's so many topics that are needing to be covered. Mm-hmm. And it's very difficult for schools to prioritise which of those to pick. And so, I mean, that's one of the findings in the latest

0: part of the challenge is you have to make the material age appropriate. There's lots of stuff to cover. School curriculum is already crowded. Teachers are already busy. This kind of content sometimes is delivered by third parties. And so you've got to find space and time to deliver on that. Although it is a requirement, I believe, under the Australian curriculum to provide this kind of sexual education. Is that right, Karen? Like, are schools obliged to educate students about sex, safe sex, and so forth?
1: That's a really interesting question. So they're mandated to teach consent and respectful relationships education. But we've had a really big focus on just those two topics. And I think at times that's occurred at the expense of all of those other things that need to be taught around sexual health, around help seeking. That we're so focused at the moment around consent and respectful relationships. But there's certainly a mandate that all schools in Australia teach that and teach that from prep to grade 12. It sits in the curriculum alongside health and physical education. So it's competing with not only sport, it's competing with nutrition, body image, gambling, alcohol and other drugs. So there's like so much stuff that's jammed in there as well. Yeah. But it's definitely there to be taught. It's also, as you said, like it's an entirely new subject area that teachers who are already very time poor are struggling to implement. They want to. They want to be able to have these conversations and support the young people in their care. But it's a whole new subject that they haven't been trained to deliver, and there's not enough time to bring in or funding to bring in a whole lot of external presenters either. So there's some real push and pull challenges in the school environment.
0: Hmm. Karen Bradfield with you, Director of Respect Collective and a sexologist on 612 ABC Brisbane and Queensland. Karen has developed resources, educational resources for high school educators, continuing a conversation we've had about sexuality in 2026. What's happening in the lives of our children, our teenagers, off the back of the La Trobe University study that revealed there are some gaps that might want to be addressed in the interests of helping children have safe and enjoyable relationships, sexual or otherwise, with each other, recognising red flags, etc. So, Karen, in view of what you've just said, that you know there are lots of challenges that teachers are dealing with, crowded curriculum and so on, but a real need to get across important, useful information about this topic area, which might still be very difficult for some people to discuss for a variety of reasons. What about parents and caregivers? What role do families have in this conversation, and are parents delivering on that responsibility?
1: Yeah, absolutely. I think, I mean, we talk about there being like a whole of community approach to this, that school is one element of that. Parents and caregivers are another element of that. Things like sporting clubs or spaces where young people spend a lot of time, obviously legislation. So all of those bits of that ecosystem are really important to how we implement this or how we do better in these spaces. Parents do a great job for the most part. They want to have these conversations, but again, they've not had any great sex ed themselves. Mm. So it's that uncertainty around, well, what is okay to talk about at different ages? How do I start these conversations? Young people don't want to talk to me about it. I'm like their dorky parent. Mm. So there's, you know, a lot of concerns that parents have. But again, I think once my experience speaking with parents is once they get started and get over that initial awkwardness and unpleasantness, mm-hmm. It just gets easier each time.
0: Mm-hmm. One of the things that stood out to me too is the fact that on average a teenager in Australia begins being sexually active, as kind of defined by this La Trobe research as sort of having penetrative sex around the age of 15. But there's a very good chance that they've seen pornographic expressions of sex, penetrative sex or otherwise, before that. Karen, can we just sort of talk perhaps then about ages at which you might need to start thinking about talking with your child or supporting your school's discussion with your child in relation to that, to the fact that they might be seeing stuff online or elsewhere? That they haven't experienced yet personally, that they mightn't have been adequately prepared for. I mean, what's the reality in that space in 2026?
1: Yeah, so research pretty consistently shows that the average age of exposure to pornography is between about 11 and 13. Mm. And most often that early exposure is unwanted or accidental. So it's either someone showing it to them, a peer or an older sibling showing it to them. It's Googling something.

0: something and then getting an unexpected search result. So that early exposure is really because they're seeking it out. Although as children enter into puberty and they're sexually curious, they might be actually searching for answers to make sense of things they've heard or seen. Mm. But when we think about when's the right time to talk about pornography with children, it's proactively. It's as young as possible when they're given devices, when they're accessing the internet. And you might not call it pornography. You might be talking about if you see images of people with no clothes on, if you see things online that you don't understand. So you don't have to explicitly call it pornography when you're talking to a six-year-old. But you want to let them understand that not everything on the internet is designed for children, uh-huh. and that they can come and talk to you and they won't get in trouble. And that's a really important part of that because, again, the research kind of shows that a lot of young people don't seek help because they're worried they'll get the internet taken away, their phones taken away. And for them, that's such a huge part of their connection and community.
1: Mm. Karen, we've received so many comments and questions for you this afternoon. If I might put a question to you from one anonymous listener, and it probably extends on the point you've just made. They are interested if there are any teen-safe websites that you might be able to direct young people to in regards to having safe sex. Karen, what would you say?
0: There are a lot of great resources online. There are some government ones. Things like Scarlatine is a really good one. It's sort of like the Dolly Doctor of our time.
1: Oh, yeah.
0: It's got a lot of that sort of Q&A type format that provides some really good information for young people. Any reputable website from an organisation like your family planning kind of organisations is really good, both in Australia and New Zealand. Family Planning New South Wales, which I think has just changed its name, but I can't remember what to. Mm-hmm. And they've got a great portal for young people that's got a whole lot of scenarios that you can kind of, it's gamified, so they can play with the scenarios and explore what their answers might be and kind of the nuance of different situations they might find themselves in.
1: Mm. At 2:30 on 612 ABC Brisbane in Queensland, I am Kat Finney and you are with Karen Bradfield, the founder of Respect Collective, an educational resource for high school educators. We're talking about discussions that are important, that need to be had with young people today, discussions about safe and respectful relationships and safe sex. The La Trobe University study that has prompted our focus on this program this week on this issue. Karen, just quickly, if I might put a couple of points to you and then hear some useful advice from you on the front. One point touches on what you were discussing earlier. Over a fifth of all young people surveyed said they experienced sex they did not want, including oral sex. Now, how might we handle that? What could be done to address that rather alarming fact, Karen?
0: Yeah, I mean, I guess there's two kind of ways that we approach that. They come back to the same thing, but it really does come back to consent and understanding that whether it's sexual or any other kind of interaction that we have, we want to leave people in a better way than when we found them. So if you can't walk away from an interaction that was sexual or otherwise, it's actually, I haven't harmed that person, then you can feel good about that. So we sort of want that ethical framework to prevent harm. Mm-hmm. And then the other bit that we want to look at is encouraging people to understand that they can say no, that they have rights, that there is, you know, that their body is theirs to control, but also it's never that easy. Mm-hmm. That it's not easy to say no in the moment when you're frightened. It's not easy to make something stop when it's gone a little bit too far. So letting people know that it's never their fault if that happens, but there are people that they can talk to and get support from. Mm. So we kind of want to come at it two ways. It's, we can do a lot of stuff to prevent it, but we also have to acknowledge that it happens. It's not as black and white as yes means yes and no means no. And we want to empower young people of all genders and sexualities to be able to recognise that and to speak out and get support rather than holding that shame, which we've seen for generations, that shame of people who have experienced sexual violence or sexual abuse not being able to speak about it because they thought it was their fault.
1: Mm-hmm. One in four sexually active teenagers say they always use condoms. One in 10 use the withdrawal method as their own means of contraception. I know we sort of touched on that earlier, Karen. What do we think or do in response to that?
0: I think a lot of that is like practice in being comfortable talking about it, in feeling comfortable asking a partner to use a condom, in, again, like understanding how sexual health works. I mean, there's some information in that study that says that young people kind of understand how STIs are transmitted and have some good

0: information about the, I guess, the facts of STIs, but do they know where you get condoms from? Can they afford to buy condoms? Are they only available in a regional town in the one shop where your mum's best friend works at the cashier? So, you know, it's, we've got to look at all those other barriers that exist in the life of young people. They can't easily travel to places where they might be able to purchase condoms from. So what's the access that they have to those things? They might very well know that they need to use them, but if they can't access them, they can't afford them, and they don't know how to negotiate to use them, then they don't get used. They rely on other methods. And I think we also need to look at the context of now so many young women are on oral contraceptives. It's kind of used quite a lot for a whole lot of reasons, anything from kind of acne to endometriosis. So young women are put on contraception quite early compared to previous generations. And so there's that kind of idea around, well, I can't get pregnant, so maybe a condom is not that important. And I guess I just want to point out there too, though, we're seeing really high STI rates in older adults. So whilst this research very much looks at young people, I think it's important not to demonise young people, because old people aren't doing a great job either.
1: Okay, that confidence to have those conversations either with someone you're caring for as a parent or with someone you're in a relationship with, Karen. Really great to have had your cool, calm, considered responses to my questions this afternoon. Thank you very much for your time. Really appreciate it.
0: No worries. Thanks for having me.
1: Karen Bradfield, the director of Respect Collective, a sexologist, and I'm Kat Feeney. You're on 612 ABC Brisbane, ABC Queensland, the Respect Collective, an educational resource for high school educators. You're welcome to add your voice to this conversation. You can text your thoughts through on 0467922612, and you can telephone if you like on 1300 222 612. This is Dua Lipa, Be The One. I'll take you through the big news stories after this. Still to come, can you drive without shoes? Should you? That's ahead.

0: On 612 ABC Brisbane, ABC Queensland, Dua Lipa, I could be the one. I'm Kat Feeney. In a moment, Australia's latest population figures have been published. So how many more Aussies are there today than there were this time last year? You'll find out in a moment.
1: 612 ABC Brisbane and Queensland with Kat Feeney.
0: All right, if you're allowed to drive with shoes on, cool. If you're not allowed to drive with shoes on, why? We're talking about whether it's safe to drive in bare feet later this afternoon, but many of you are wondering whether it's safe to drive with certain forms of footwear. Peter Redlands, you say, Kat, slippers slip off your feet. They get tangled amongst your pedals. That's why they're called slippers. UGG boots are too wide and too thick, so you find yourself pushing down on two pedals at once instead of the one pedal you wanted to push. And thongs, the great Aussie work boot, should be saved for gardening and construction sites. Don't waste all that good rubber on just pushing pedals. Why are we talking about this? Well, an authority interstate has warned against driving without shoes on. But is that really reflective of the safest driving strategy? You're going to hear from a driving safety expert before 3 p.m. Also before 3 p.m, the result in the sing-along song contest. It's this song.
2: Saturday in the park, I think it was the 4th of July.
0: Versus this song.
3: I'm being followed by a moon shadow.
0: Which is the better song? That's up to you, isn't it? All right, vote for your favourite on 0467 922 612. Text Kat Stevens. I'll take Yusuf Islam as well. Or text Chicago to 0467 922 612. It's Moonshadow versus Saturday in the Park. The song with the most support will win. And you'll find out just before 3 o'clock. Hello to Marlene, who's very clear on which song she's supporting. We got married to Saturday in the Park in 1972 in Slaughter Falls Park at Mount Cutha. It's a very special memory. My husband, John, has now passed. It will be 8 years on Saturday. Cheers, Marlene. Oh, Marlene, that's beautiful. I'm really glad you were able to get in touch and share that thought. Thank you. So that's a vote for Saturday in the Park. Who are you voting for? Text or telephone now. 0467 922 612 1300 222 612 for the call.
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0: Let's whip around the front pages of your major news mastheads now. So you're up to speed with what's happening around the world at 20 minutes to 3 on 612 ABC Brisbane and Queensland, starting with the ABC Online. Island revamp. Once a favourite holiday destination for A-listers Brad Pitt, Keanu Reeves and Jennifer Aniston, a tropical island resort off the far north Queensland coast has now received a new operator. Morris Group has been awarded a tender to redevelop a resort and public access on Double Island, north of Cairns. The four-stage, four-year redevelopment is expected to start this year. On the Australian Financial Review, CGT backdown. The Albanese government has announced a $475 million backdown on CGT and trusts. The Prime Minister Anthony Albanese and Treasurer Jim Chalmers today announced that 2.7 million small businesses turning over up to $10 million would be eligible for a 50% concession on the capital gains tax when their owners sold active interests. The Australian. Australia's latest population figures revealed. Australia's population grew by 412,000 people. In 2025, the latest figures show the Australian Bureau of Statistics released the latest quarterly figures on Thursday, officially stating the national population.

0: has reached 27,801,023 people. This is as at December 31. Births and deaths accounted for a 111,500 person increase, while net overseas migration added 301,000 people. The Guardian, flying kangaroo stalls. Qantas has again delayed its planned non-stop service between Sydney and London, with the flights now scheduled to start in October 2027. But the airline said aircraft delivery, on sale and service commencement were all subject to regulatory approvals and aircraft certification. Taking you to Queensland and the Courier Mail, jobs at risk. Queensland Police Service could axe 200 temporary administration roles as part of a drive to reduce costs, which Labor argues is part of sneaky job cuts in next week's state budget. Acting Commissioner Brett Pointing told the Queensland Police Union the organisation was over budget by some 400 full-time non-sworn workers. On the Brisbane Times, dogged by pay. RSPCA Queensland will reimburse a total of $4.3 million to more than 1,000 underpaid staff following an investigation by the Fair Work Ombudsman. The investigation found staff had been underpaid after the RSPCA incorrectly applied clauses in enterprise agreements, including failing to properly pay overtime and penalty rates. You're up to speed on the news across Australia this afternoon. Next, what the law says about being unshod in your hot rod. Stay with me.
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0: stilettos, boots, pluggers. Well, in New South Wales, there's been a move to put the brakes on driving in bare feet. A New South Wales transport warning about driving barefoot sparked a social media backlash. So what's going on there? And what are the rules here? Ben Ward is the owner of one of Queensland's biggest driving schools and a driving safety expert. Ben, great to see you in your finest maroon shirt.
1: Of course. Go the Maroons.
0: Go the Maroons. What's going on with the Blues? Why would New South Wales Transport warn about driving without shoes?
1: Well, it comes up every now and again.
0: Okay.
1: It's a bit of one of those urban myths that floats around and gets on people's nerves a bit.
0: Yeah.
1: Fires a bit of conversation up.
0: Okay, so they've basically said that it's not a good idea to drive without appropriate footwear, therefore implying that you must wear footwear at all times.
1: Yeah, I think that post, I read their post, and it says that essentially it's not illegal in New South Wales, but they recommend that you do.
0: Okay.
1: It's pretty much the same guidance here.
0: Okay, so recommending against driving without shoes.
1: Mm.
0: But as you say, the law...
1: Yeah.
0: Says something a little different.
1: It does.
0: What does it say exactly?
1: So the law is all about, the outcome, not what shoes you're wearing. So you have to make sure you have control of the vehicle, and that's essentially what it's framed around. So if you have any type of footwear, so if you are in stilettos or pluggers and you haven't got control of the vehicle, then you're better off to have another form of footwear or no footwear.
0: Okay. Now, I think about this often because often I wear aforementioned footwear.
1: So do I. I'm always in my favourite stiletto. So.
0: Quite often I will have one shoe on and one shoe off just to better control my automatic vehicle. Does driving a manual come to bear here, though? I mean, obviously you're operating a clutch too, so you'd need to think about both feet.
1: Definitely be both feet. And I think it's probably, better to have them
0: all
1: both
0: or none.
1: Yeah, I think if you don't want to get one of those heels stuck on under the carpet or wedged under a pedal or something like that.
0: Okay.
1: Yeah.
0: So, what would be the safest footwear to drive in? I'm thinking here about people who are instructing young people in how to drive. Should you have a rule at home that you're not allowed behind the wheel L-plater without the right shoes on your feet?
1: Definitely. So, I think from my own experience, I like to just wear a comfortable running shoe. Something that's got good grip. You got good comfort. You can feel what's happening on the pedal. Just the basic sort of stuff. In South Australia, it's actually a requirement. So it's actually law that learners have to wear shoes.
0: And shoes would include or exclude thongs?
1: It's not specific to the type.
0: Interesting.
1: I know, but that's the only place I could find that actually has a law on it.
0: A footwear requirement.
1: Yes.
0: As a learner driver in South Australia.
1: Yes.
0: Ben Ward with you, driving instructor. You're on 612 ABC Brisbane and Queensland. Let's talk about then what would happen if you had a crash and you were found to be wearing, I don't know, roller skates.
1: Roller skates?
0: I mean, I'm not sure it would happen, but I'm just curious to know. Like, could there come a point where they go, honestly, though, I know it's not illegal to wear a particular type of shoe or not wear shoe, but... As you say, you've got to be able to demonstrate that you were in control of the vehicle. Is there a grey area here?
1: So that's what I think it's pretty clear, actually. If it's deemed that your footwear was contributing to the accident or the primary cause to the accident, you can get charged with dangerous operation of a vehicle. So it's not about the footwear itself. It's about how you're operating the car. But also there's implications on insurance. If you're not deemed to be driving the car appropriately, your insurance in an accident might therefore be under some pressure as well.
0: Okay. And can driving barefoot itself become a problem outside of the learner drivers of South Australia?
1: Outside of the learner drivers? I think it's one of those things. It's a lot of people feel more comfortable, especially in Queensland. We tend to go barefoot quite a bit.
0: Yes.
1: A lot of people, when they're learning to drive, like to do it because they get the sensation of how the pedals feel. It gives them a bit more tactile response. And over time, you can build up the experience of how that feels. But, often it's an easy way to do it as a learner.
0: What about other foot-related rules while driving? For example, if you've got someone next to you in the front seat, can they put their feet up on the dash?
1: Well, that's the best way to get your feet attached to your earlobes, actually, if you do that. Because if you're in an accident... Those airbags in the front,
0: right?
1: Before you can react, your legs will be blown back in your face, and typically there's some horrific injury.

0: He's pictures of x-rays where hips have been broken,
1: gosh,
0: legs have been shattered. I always shudder every time I see someone with their feet up on the dash.
1: Okay, so
0: that's a big no, I would suggest.
1: Think twice about that if you're interested in a safe drive.
0: Definitely.
1: Are there any other clothing rules for driving?
0: Yeah, so again, it goes back to that premise of driving safely. So if you've got a neck injury, for example, and you can't turn and look, so you're not operating the vehicle as safely as you should be, those sort of things can impact. So if you're wearing a neck brace or a head covering that maybe blocks some of your vision, they might not be deemed appropriate if something goes wrong.
1: Okay. Ben Ward, you would have people turning up to learn how to drive wearing all manner of clothes.
0: Yes.
1: Do you ever send anyone home because of what they're wearing?
0: Not in those shoes, mate. Yeah, we typically don't send people home, but we encourage them to. We have to ask people to take thongs off and mm-hmm. shoes off to go bare feet to get more appropriate control of the car.
1: Okay.
0: And yeah, clothing's a whole other discussion about what people wear to driving tests.
1: I bet it is.
0: Yeah.
1: Word of wisdom has come through from Vicky, who's been listening, Ben Ward, saying never drive long distances in Crocs. Actually, that's a good point. Distance driving and clothing, something to consider?
0: Yeah. I quite often go camping up Rainbow Beach, up that sort of area, and I come off the beach. Before we load the car up, we pull out on the side of the road and I put running shoes on just for the long drive because, A, if something happens, you don't know what's on the side of the road if you have to pull over. You've got good control of the vehicle. It's just a good idea. Yeah, Crocs fall into that thongs category, I think.
1: Yeah, little things that can make a really big difference.
0: Yeah, and if it's not safe on a long drive, it's probably not safe on a short drive either.
1: Hi, Kat, remember that next time I'm nipping down the shops, Ben Ward.
0: Yep.
1: Thank you so very much.
0: No worries, Kat.
1: On 612 ABC Brisbane, ABC Queensland, Ben Ward is a driving instructor with one of Queensland's biggest driving schools. My name is Kat Finney. In a moment, we'll reveal the winner of the People's Pick Sing-Along Song Contest. Will it be Chicago or will it be Kat Stevens? Stay with me to find out.
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1: Thank you very much, too, for all of the messages you've been sending through in response to the conversations we've been having about sex and sexuality this week. I just wanted to share one with you before we get to the last song of the show. From Anonymity. Kat, hi. I remember going to a mother-daughter night in grade 6. I think we learned about boys' bodies too. Got more information during high school and, of course, what you learn from your peers. We had the controversial little black book. I was a very attractive blonde with a good body and the boys were always chasing me and requesting sex, which got others bullying me and calling me names, and it got me into a fight in the girls' toilets and I was concussed. I was given an early mark to go home. I walk home about 5 kilometres, and then the next day my mum just sent me back to school. No investigation, nothing. From my experience in high school, boys were always after sex and it was a big task to keep yourself tidy, as they say. There are so many things that I could change from my high school days because they were not the best days of my life. It's disturbing to know that our young people are going through this pressure and girls again are being bullied and falling victim to boys' predatory behaviours. Anonymity, thank you for your message. Hopefully some of the conversations we've had this week will go some way to supporting people to have more constructive discussions about this important topic. But here we go. Music time. Congratulations to you if you were hoping to hear this song. Well, I stuffed that up, didn't I? Here we go again. It's Chicago's Saturday in the

0: Test this afternoon on 612 ABC Brisbane and Queensland. I'm Kat Feeney. It's 2 minutes to three.
1: Sheridan with you this afternoon on ABC Radio Queensland Regional Drive Program. If you had to change jobs, what would you love to do? Would you be willing to move to the Sunshine Coast if you don't live here already? They're on the hunt for a chief star counter. Can you imagine that? Just a job counting stars? It sounds sensational. It's something you're going to be learning about in the next hour here on ABC Radio Queensland. We're also going to find out at last who Mr. and Mrs. Dare are. A couple of days ago on the program, we were talking about the author Mae Gibbs and Snugglepot and Cuddle Pie and all the other amazing children's books, especially those connected to nature and those of yesteryear and the ones that you remembered reading. We had so many great calls. Today, I'm going to be catching up with a woman who is an OAM. She heads up the Koala Foundation, and she's had the chance to put two of her passions together. One of them is, of course, koalas, and the other is Mae Gibbs, one of her all-time favourite children's author. A new book has been written about the life of Mae Gibbs, and this woman had the chance to sponsor it. So she's brought all of her passions together. So it's a really interesting conversation, and the things she learnt about Mae Gibbs' life, conservation, what some of the other authors of those days were doing in bringing the Australian bush to the world was really quite something. We'll also be looking at the big news stories of the day and making sure we touch base with our blokes in Men's Mental Health Week. So we've got a big show lined up for you here on ABC Radio Queensland.
2: ABC News, good afternoon. I'm Michael Bausch. Six people are in custody after a multi-agency police drug bust in Queensland. It follows the recent discovery of a burnt-out truck and bags of cocaine at a boat ramp near Mackay in the state's north. The trail led police to Brisbane, where they seized over 300 kilograms of cocaine and meth. AFP Commander Stephen Jay says it's believed the shipment arrived on a boat that's since been detained in the Solomons.
3: We hope in coming days and weeks, as the Solomon Islands investigation continues, to get a clear understanding as to the route through which the cocaine has made its way to Australia.
2: Police are investigating the death of a woman on the southern Gold Coast. Her body was located at Crystal Beach at Tugan just before midday. A member of the public raised the alarm. No other information is known at this stage. Queensland's Premier has used his own migrant background to reject Pauline Hanson's push for an Australian monoculture. It follows a controversial speech by the One Nation leader in Canberra yesterday. David Crisafulli says he's proud of his heritage. He says Australia's strength lies in people working hard, just like his own family did.
4: I'm the product of migrants. That's my family story, and I'm proud of that. And I want people who come to this state and this country to be proud to be Aussies and to work and make the contribution that my late grandfather did. That's what I want to see.
2: The US president and his Iranian counterpart have officially signed a memorandum of understanding aimed at ending the Middle East war. It also clears the way for the reopening of the blockaded Strait of Hormuz, as Ali Crew reports.
5: US President Donald Trump has confirmed he signed the MOU at the Palace of Versailles in France just prior to a dinner hosted by French President Emmanuel Macron. The terms of the agreement include the immediate and permanent termination of military operations on all fronts, including in Lebanon. It calls for a final deal to be made in 60 days, extendable with mutual consent. It also declares the US will remove its naval blockade of Iranian ports within 30 days and that the Strait of Hormuz will remain toll-free for 60 days and then Iran will work with the Gulf states to set up a longer-term agreement. The deal also says that Iran reaffirms that it shall not procure or develop nuclear weapons.
2: Pakistani legal experts are blaming systemic issues within the country's crime control department for the fatal police shooting of an Australian schoolgirl, Hania Ahmed. Kaysen Ho reports.
6: The CCD says the 9-year-old was shot last Wednesday by police who mistook her family for thieves. The department says using minimum force is one of their key principles, and the officer involved had breached several protocols. But Pakistan's Supreme Court advocate Muhammad Azhar Sadiq has accused the department of undertaking extrajudicial killings. In a petition filed to the Lahore High Court, Mr. Sadiq stated more than 900 people were killed by police in the first 8 months after the CCD was formed in February last year.
2: Well, a surprise discovery has shed some light on one of the world's most endangered animals. A new study has found the northern hairy-nosed wombat can survive in a much wider range of habitats than previously thought. There's only around 400 of the marsupials left in three protected areas in Queensland. Lead author Andy House is tracking how they dig in different ground will make it much easier to choose new homes for them.
7: That's really helpful in terms of we use that information to then look at other areas across their distribution where they have since become extinct, and we can use this information to determine where's best to look at new translocation sites.
2: In rugby league, Maroons captain Cameron Munster says he might have to retire early thanks to the rapid rise of halfback Sam Walker. The 24-year-old starred in Queensland's series-levelling win at the MCG last night. His form creates a major selection dilemma for the Origin decider, with injured star Tom Dearden also due back next week. Munster admits the rookie's incredible performance has put the whole squad on notice.
8: He's gone good. He's gone outstanding. I might have to hang him up soon with the way he's playing and Tommy Dearden, so Queensland's in good hands.
2: To the weather, widespread showers with some rain and storms tomorrow for the Channel Country and the Central West. Isolated showers elsewhere, including eastern districts north of about Hervey Bay. Possible morning fog in the east, most likely inland. Brisbane, 14 to 24. Showers about the southeast on the weekend, clearing though by Monday. On Moreton Bay, variable winds around 10 knots, seas below half a metre. 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
1: G'day, it's good to be with you this week. Where are you? What are you up to? Don't forget, if you are using the text line and you know how easily you can twist my arm into playing a song for you, if there's something on your mind that you've been humming along, that little earworm that you'd like to hear, you can text me on 0487 993 222. Don't forget to say who you are and where you're listening. I'd love to know how you listen these days too. Is it like on a traditional radio? Do you listen to us online? Do you take the Listen app with you and listen to us when you're out and about? I am curious. So let's get to know each other a little better this afternoon. 1300 903 222, or you can text any time on 0487 993 222. Maranoa MP David Littleproud, he's called on the ACCC to intervene when it comes to insurance premiums. Apparently some Southwest Queensland residents are reporting premium increases of up to 500% over the last few years. It sounds extraordinary. So we'll be catching up with Toowoomba-based ABC reporter Grace Nakamura in a little while, in the next half an hour or so. Meanwhile, Snugglepot and Cuddle Pie, the Big Bag Banksia Man, Little Ragged Blossom, we've been talking about all of these characters with children's books a couple of days ago in the program. But who are Mr. and

0: 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We're finally going to find out next on ABC Radio Queensland.
1: Your stories, your voice. 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
0: It's coming up to 7 minutes past three. Sheridan with you this afternoon. A little cozier in Applethorpe today on 16 degrees. It was only like 13 yesterday. 16 in Toowoomba as well. For Kingaroy and Warwick, you're on 18 degrees. Dalby, 19. 20 for Beerburrum and Nambour. Then we go up to 21 degrees in Toowoonton, Maroochydore, Hervey Bay, Gundawindi, Gympie, Gander and St George. Maryborough and Bundaberg are on 22 degrees and Roma is top of the class this afternoon on 23 degrees. Most areas are fairly cloudy. We could get some scattered showers tomorrow and we will hear from the Bureau of Meteorology a little bit later in the program to get some detail. Okay, here we go. I've been looking forward to this. Imagine having the chance to bring two of your lifelong passions together by sponsoring a book celebrating one of your absolute favourite authors. That dream has come true for Deborah Tabbart, OAM, Chair of the Australian Koala Foundations, when she discovered, while she was visiting Mae Gibbs, who's the creator of the quintessential Australian children's book Snuggle Pot and Cuddle Pie, she was visiting Mae Gibbs' home of Northcote in Sydney, and discovered that a book about Gibbs' life needed a sponsor to get up. Now, before we talked about this new book from author Fiona Starr, I asked Deborah about two Mae Gibbs characters that I'd never even heard about.
2: Well, Mr. and Mrs. Bear are actually newcomers to me, and I learned about them when I visited Nutcote in Sydney last year while I was filming with a documentary film crew. And they're Mae Gibbs caricatures of herself and her husband. And it's the first time I realised that she really related to the koalas so strongly, because we all know Snuggle Pot and Cuddle Pie. And one of the photos that really makes me laugh is Mrs. Bear's inside the house, Nutcote, looking out at the window, and Mr. Bear is lying in a chair in the sun, fast asleep.
0: Like a koala up a tree.
2: Yes, and I have a feeling that that might have been a lot about their relationship. So the Australian Koala Foundation has actually sponsored the writing of a book about Mae Gibbs, and I was delighted to be asked to do a foreword for it. So I did actually sort of say how delighted I was that Mr. and Mrs. Bear are now in my psyche.
0: Tell us about the new book.
2: Oh, it's magnificent. Well, I've always been completely committed since I got my job to the role that those creatives played 100 years ago, Norman Lindsay with The Magic Pudding, Blinky Bill by Dorothy Wall, and Mae Gibbs. And, of course, we all know the Blossom Flowers and everything and the Banksy Men. But I didn't realise that she was really connected to that. When I was visiting Nutcote, and the young woman who was running that place just was so enchanting, telling me stories about that and being in the house itself and seeing her clothes in the cupboard and, you know, where she drew it all. I was like, oh, well, her story should be told. And Megan, her name is, said, well, actually, we've got this book, but we haven't been able to find a sponsorship to be able to publish it. And so there it goes. So that was in May last year. So it was launched yesterday. It is just exquisite. I learnt so much more about her, and she was a conservationist of the day. What she was saying about koalas is exactly what I'm saying now. It's amazing.
0: How did it feel the first time you read the manuscript?
2: When Megan sort of showed me, look, we've already written it, it's on our computers, and she started showing me, and it was just like images that you can't even comprehend, you know, her life, how she became such a fantastic artist, how much pressure she was under from the publishing companies. She was so ahead of her time. And I think Mr. Bear wasn't all that thrilled to hear this, but it was like, you know, one day they will put my drawings on cups and saucers. And he was like, yeah, sure, you know. But she actually was a feisty thing. But she was obviously very difficult. And she ended up getting more royalties than most authors because she really valued who she was and how important the bush was. She was really a Beatrix Potter of Australia. I mean, I can tell some of my young social media people about these people and they don't know who they are. And I think Norman Lindsay, you know, was a satirist and he wrote the children's books, but deep

0: down, there's a conservation message and a message about how important our bush is. Blinky Bill's dad, if you remember, was shot. And if you read that paragraph, it's heartbreaking because little Blinky suddenly realises his father is dead. And then, of course, May really being out and about. And, like, she travelled backwards and forwards to England, I don't know, about 10 times. And I kept on thinking, what a woman, you know. And then she married Mr. Bear. And she left all her royalties to several charities. And the book is exquisite. When I got the original copy, I just couldn't believe it. It's beautiful. I think she had a lovely sense of humour. I think she really bossed a lot of her male publishers around. She walked away from them a couple of times, and in the end they said, would you like to come back? So she stood up for what she believed in. So I do think that she's given Ben a bit more courage. I really do, in these really perilous times for the environment and other things. It's been inspirational to be involved in it.
1: That was Deborah Tabbard, OAM, Chair of the Australian Koala Foundation, who have sponsored this book. It's called Nutcoat, and the title is the same as the title of May Gibbs' home, which you can visit, and you can buy the book at the Nutcoat website, or just go to May Gibbs and you'll find it really, really easily. You can also buy it on the Australian Koala Foundation site as well, and some of the proceeds will go directly to the koalas, so that's good news. So the name of the book is Nutcoat. It celebrates the centenary of that property, the life of May Gibbs, of Mr. and Mrs. Bear, as she and her husband were known to each other. And it's written by an author by the name of Fiona. Where have I got a name? Yeah, Fiona Starr. So it sounds absolutely fascinating. All righty. I just, you know, thought I'd let you be in the driver's seat when it comes to the playlist on a Thursday afternoon for a little bit. And first cab off the rank was Casey, who texted through on 0487 993 222, saying, hi Sheridan, could I request a song for our southern friends, please? I'm thinking Sorry Again by the Cockroaches. You know what, I love a challenge, and I don't think I've ever put this one to air. So yes, you absolutely can request it. And in just a moment, changes to the federal government's controversial capital gains tax overhaul have been announced today. So we'll find out what that means for our regional operators. Meanwhile, Casey from Majimba on the Sunshine Coast, this one's for you. And if there's something you want to hear this afternoon, we'll do our best to fit it in. 0487 993 222, or text us 1300 903 222. It is 14 past 3.

0: ABC Radio Queensland. Sheridan with you this afternoon. And that one was suggested by Casey in Majimba. If there's something you want to hear, you probably need to let me know about it. I'm getting some interesting requests. They're not all things I can find instantly, okay? So give us a minute or three.
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0: Sheridan with you this week on ABC Radio Queensland. We've got Olivia producing and Dylan's about as well, so we'll hear from him with your news headlines at 3:30. Right now it is 16 minutes past three. The federal government has unveiled changes to its controversial capital gains tax overhaul announced in the federal budget last month. Treasurer Jim Chalmers says that every one of the 2.7 million active small businesses in Australia will have access to, and I quote, generous CGT concessions. Under the proposal, the 50% extra capital gains tax discount for small businesses will be extended to businesses with a turnover of up to 10 million instead of 2 million. Now, this comes after a backlash to the federal budget, where the federal Labor Party are saying that they have been consulting with small businesses and the startup sector. So joining you now is the president of the Bundaberg and District Chamber of Commerce, Tim Sayer. Tim, welcome to the program.
3: Thank you for having me on, Sharon.
0: Well, what's your reaction to this news, this adjustment?
3: Well, as everything that happens with this government, the detail always seems to be where the devil actually is. So it's good news in one respect, but in another respect, this is just going to add to the confusion that we've seen over the last couple of weeks. While we welcome the changes that are positive, a lot of businesses have already taken the opportunity or been forced down the path of making decisions based on what was already released. So now we're finding that people are going to have to, again, change what they're doing, hopefully find, some of the money that they've put elsewhere or the changes that they've already made. Hopefully we'll be able to get some of that back on track and get some investment back in our businesses. But, while we welcome the changes and we welcome the consultation and all that sort of stuff, it never really should have got to this point where we're making changes like this on the run. What we're looking for is certainty from a government, and we're not getting that at all at this current time.
0: Mm-hmm. So why were so many of those small business owners unhappy with the initial tax changes put forward in the budget?
3: Anything that makes a change in the economy such as this, the number one thing that it does is drives away business or drives away confidence in people. It drives away spending. It drops that consumer confidence down and puts further impacts on our businesses. We often say that when we have a federal election, the easiest way to see that federal election is in the lead up to it, everybody stops spending. You can see it every single time. We've seen exactly the same thing with this budget. We have seen consumer confidence drop dramatically in the last couple of weeks, and consumer spending went exactly the same way. So, the government's main thing is to ensure that it inspires confidence in customers and in people that the economy is going in the right direction. And with these changes, it has really just driven confidence and spending through the floor. So with any luck, maybe these concessions will alleviate some of those concerns, and people may feel a little bit confident, a little bit more confident. But it's certainly going to take, I think, a lot to see that confidence return, if at all. People are very, very concerned about

0: the changes and what they can look forward to with the future of their business in general and where their spending goes. It's as simple as that.
1: Mm. What are some of the other things driving those concerns, the current challenges facing local and regional small business operators outside of, you know, the confusion over what's going to happen with the changes here?
0: Yep. So the other things that we've been talking about are things such as our wage growth. So, you know, we've just had a 4.75% wage growth. For every single business, that needs to come out of bottom line. And for a lot of regional and remote businesses right across Australia, we're still recovering from COVID. So any changes that we see to that impact the bottom lines of businesses drastically decreases their lifespan. And you know, we're talking about the wage growth. Power pricing has been something that's been absolutely killing businesses for the last couple of years, and we welcome the state government's announcement that's going to start to come down on the business side of it rather than the wholesale side. So that's one. But you know, insurances, if you can get insurance, it's at a level where it's pretty much unaffordable. So we've got so many things that are driving our bottom lines. Transportation. I know businesses that in the last couple of months have seen a 700% rise in their transport costs in just getting things in and out of their business. You know, all of this gets passed through our businesses, and we've got businesses who are too afraid to pass that on to their customers for the simple fact that, you know, they may lose their customers because of the cost of living that everybody else is experiencing.
1: So, look, it does sound like the federal government have listened and made some changes based on what they've heard, but it sounds like you think that might not be enough to earn back some of the trust for the federal government?
0: I honestly don't know.

0: broken through, you know, the changes that were flagged, and now the confusion around, you know, what's happening now. We need stability. We need governments to be able to say that's the direction and that's where they go. The constant changing and so forth doesn't help anybody. It needs that stability. And for a long time now, the government does something and then has to be dragged kicking and screaming to once it finally listens to the people to do something. So this just seems to be a track record. And whether it's enough to get that trust back, I honestly can't answer that question for you. I'm sorry.
1: I guess time will tell. Tim Sayer, absolutely. Thank you so much for joining us on ABC Radio Queensland this afternoon.
0: Thank you very much for having me.
1: Cheers.
0: Thank you.
1: Mr. Sayer is from the Bundaberg and District Chamber of Commerce. So even though that is a significant change, he seems a little unsure whether it will be enough for the government to gain trust with small businesses. What are your thoughts? 1300 903 222, and you can text any time on 0487 993 222. Sheridan here. It's good to be with you this afternoon. Oh, gone old school with this one.

0: Dylan Morris joining us now with your 3:30 news headlines. G'day, Dylan.
1: Good afternoon, Sheridan. In the face of backlash to its budget, the federal government has announced it will make changes to its tax overhaul. The changes include lifting the small business turnover threshold from $2 million to $10 million, meaning more businesses stand to benefit from capital gains tax benefits. Prime Minister Anthony Albanese says the government will also release a consultation paper proposing a new CGT concession for innovative startups. The government will also exclude testamentary discretionary trusts from a new minimum tax after a coalition claim it would amount to a death tax. The Deputy Premier has attacked the Sunshine Coast Council for charging developers $15 million in fees for a controversial festival site. The Queensland Government approved a massive music festival and event site at Coochin Creek, south of Caloundra, in February. Developers, the Comiskey Group, are appealing the fees, which Deputy Premier Jared Blay called unreasonable. And Vodafone says it's fixed a massive network crash that cut off mobile services to millions of Australians this morning. A technical failure at a network hub plunged data and phone lines into chaos just before 8 o'clock. The outage also hit customers using TPG and iiNet. Most services are back online, but the telco warns some users could still see temporary dropouts and recommends restarting your phone to get reconnected. And in sport, four Sunshine Coast Lightning players have been selected to compete in netball at the Commonwealth Games in Glasgow next month. Liz Watson will captain the Australian Diamonds and New Zealander Karen Berger will captain the Silver Ferns. Defender Courtney Bruce will wear the green and gold for the third time at the Games, while Cara Conan will make her second appearance. Australia leads the all-time medal tally for netball at the Commonwealth Games with four gold medals and will be looking to defend their winning position after winning gold at the 2022 Birmingham Games. That's your ABC News update. More news at 4 o'clock.
0: Thanks very much, Dylan. How did you feel after the game last night? Were you able to sleep?
1: I was able to sleep soundly because I'm a Queenslander, but as you can tell, I am a little bit croaky, a little bit on the croaky side because I was yelling a bit.
0: And yes. Honestly, how did you feel at halftime is probably the question I should have asked because it was
1: I was a bit nervous. I thought, though, our defence just before halftime was excellent, and any time you see a guy like Kalen Ponga walking in while down at halftime with a big smile on his face, you kind of know that the other team is in trouble.
0: Okay.
1: If he was playing for the Knights and he was walking off while his team was down against the Cowboys, I'd be sweating.
0: There'd be a few people feeling a bit rusty when they got up this morning, I'd imagine, after celebrating.
1: No doubt.
0: Yes, a big night indeed. Thank you, Dylan. We'll have more news for you at 4 o'clock. Up next, we are talking premium increases on your insurance. Are you feeling the pinch? I'm too scared to open my email, quite frankly, but we'll deal with that in just a moment. First up,
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0: Yeah. Yes, the new music from beautiful Katie Noonan is always to be celebrated. She's a passionate resident of the town of Yamundi. So here's Katie, a song that she brought out recently called Everything You Know on ABC Radio Queensland.
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1: G'day. It's good to be with you at 23 minutes to four on a Thursday. How are your insurance premiums? Like I say, I'm scared to open some of my emails from my insurance broker. If you're from... it looks like the further you are from the coast, the more you might be feeling the pinch as premiums rise. Maranoa MP David Littleproud has called on the ACCC to intervene with Southwest Queensland residents reporting premium increases of up to 500% over the past few years. So Littleproud spoke with ABC Southern Queensland's Kemi Maguire earlier and said he was keen to review the history.
2: I think the history of this is very important. In 2011-12, Queensland had enormous floods. And in fact, no one would deny that Roma, St George, Charleville were inundated with vast number of homes going under. The reality was, at that point, insurance premiums went up by 90-80% until levee banks were put up. And those levee banks were completed in 2015. And premiums came back down. In fact, the CEO of Suncorp basically said that he would reduce premiums as soon as concrete was laid in those communities of Roma, St George and Charleville. And to his word, he did. And all was good for nearly a decade. And until 18 months ago, we started to get premiums for $20,000, $30,000, $40,000, $50,000, $60,000. When we've had flooding events, no flood has broken those levies. They've done what they said they would and what the insurance premiums were being paid to do, and we're at a level that were commensurate to the infrastructure was there, and yet our premiums have gone up. And the one question that no insurance company can answer, Suncorp can't answer it, IAG can't answer it, is what's changed? Nothing's changed. We haven't had a claim on any of those communities. And if you look at poor old Cunnamulla, they built a levee back in 1990 to the standard and to the height of the highest flood they've ever had. And they haven't had to add anything to it. And effectively, they haven't had a breach, but they're copping this as well. But you've got to ask the question, why aren't they doing this to the suburbs of Brisbane that went under in 2011 and 2012 as well? Why aren't they having mitigation put on them? And then why aren't they seeing the premiums of $40,000, $60,000 that we are?
1: So to learn more, you're joined now by Toowoomba-based ABC reporter Grace Nakamura, who's been covering this story. Good afternoon, Grace.
3: Good afternoon, Sheridan.
1: So talk us through exactly what David Littleproud's case is.
3: Yeah, so David Littleproud, he's the federal member for Maranoa, and most people would know him as the former leader of the Nationals. He's come out very strongly condemning the conduct of insurance companies in southwest Queensland. And he says they're inflating insurance premiums beyond the scope of what you'd expect with normal increases to the cost of construction and labour, that sort of thing. And they're doing so because of a lack of competition. And when I say southwest Queensland, we're talking areas

0: That can be from Roma all the way out to Cunnamulla or Thargomindah in the state's far southwest corner. So there's a group of councils there that have formed an alliance. They're the Southwest Queensland Regional Organisation of Councils. There's six councils there, and they have been seeing from their residents for the last few years that insurance premiums have been going up. You know, some people are now getting quotes for $20,000, $30,000, up to $60,000 a year just for their insurance premiums. And that's been a massive issue in the region. And as Little Proud said, it has been the case where, particularly in the last 18 months, residents and small businesses have been experiencing that spike. And now he's taken this to the competition regulator to say, you know, is this right? Is what's happening allowed, essentially? And so that's what he's put to them.
1: Right. So what does his complaint focus on, that particular question?
0: Yeah, so he basically is asking and calling for an investigation into the conduct of insurers. I spent some time in St. George earlier this year, and I spoke to a number of homeowners there, and they found that either insurers would not insure St. George at all, if they did, they would, you know, have put up the premium by double or triple or even sometimes quadruple. And it is the case where a lot of the residents around the southwest are just going, what are we meant to do when our premiums are coming and the bills are more than our mortgage repayments? And so council's been having this discussion for a number of years. They've met with the Insurance Council of Australia. And David Littleproud, as the member, has also been facilitating these conversations. There was a round table where all the stakeholders came to St. George in April this year, but it's gotten to the point now where Mr. Littleproud has referred it to the higher regulator now.
1: And he's had some choice words for the insurers, labelling them a corporate cancer. Do you think he's hitting the mark with the constituents?
0: Yeah, he did have some very strong words, and to read them, you can go to the article on the ABC News website. But yeah, I think he's reflecting, I guess, the frustration that a lot of residents are having in southwest Queensland, where, you know, you get told you need to shop around, but when you go to shop around, you get a higher quote or get told they don't insure that particular area. So it's been impacting a lot of people. The Boulogne Shire Council is currently doing a survey. It's surveying its residents about the impact of these insurance premiums, and they found that about a third of the respondents at this stage are just not insured at all because of the cost of those premiums. And that's something that's a huge concern, given that floods, fires, droughts, all those things are, you know, recurring in outback and rural Queensland.
1: What has the response from the Insurance Council been?
0: So I went to the Insurance Council and I put to them Mr. Littleproud's comments. They said they welcomed the oversight by the competition regulator. They sent me a statement saying that insurance pricing is already subject to independent monitoring by the ACCC, and they're talking about the cyclone reinsurance pool. They said in that scheme, in its most recent report from July last year, it confirmed that insurers are passing cyclone pool savings onto customers. They said the insurers have long welcomed oversight, which is found through numerous studies that insurer pricing reflects risk and cost. The ICA spokesperson also said that extreme weather, increasing asset values, and a 40% rise in building material costs since 2022 have put pressure on insurance affordability across the country. And they said it can be exacerbated in the regions where greater transport costs and scarcer availability of labour can add to the costs of repairs and rebuilds. So that's been the response from the ICA.
1: Sheridan with you this afternoon on ABC Southern Queensland Drive. We're out west at the moment speaking with ABC reporter Grace Nakamura about the insurance premiums in the area. Grace, MP David Littleproud has made this complaint to the ACCC. Have they responded yet?
0: The ACCC has confirmed they received the complaint, and that complaint was actually filed a few weeks ago. So they've confirmed they received it. When I spoke to David Littleproud, he said he hasn't had a response as of yet in terms of whether they'll investigate. When

0: I put it to the ACCC as well. They said the ACCC does not generally comment on reports or complaints received or potential investigations as part of their media code of conduct. So at this stage, then we know they've received the complaint. We don't know if they're investigating, but Mr. Littleproud said if the ACCC won't investigate, he'll take it to APRA or to ASIC or to whatever means necessary to ensure that insurance is regulated and scrutinised
1: Right,
0: for
1: so
0: South West
1: he's
0: Queensland.
1: going to keep the pressure on. Seems like a
0: That's
1: bit of
0: right.
1: a wait and see at the moment. In the meantime, are local councils filling the gap? What can you tell us about that?
0: Yeah, so this is a first for Queensland and potentially Australia, potentially. I'd have to check on that. But these six southwest councils are looking at trialling their own community mutual fund. So they want to become insurers themselves, basically, because what they're hearing from residents and business owners is that they're just being priced out. Residents aren't able to afford the insurance premiums that are being given to them by major insurers. And so rather than leaving their constituents uninsured, they're seeing if they could trial a model where everyone puts in and it's a community and it's a mutual fund for insurance. So that's something that's worked in different industries, particularly like local government does something similar, but the Southwest Queensland Regional Organisation of Councils, they have engaged an international insurance broker and a risk analyst to see if the idea could work. And right now they're trying to go to the federal government and gather some funding if possible so they can put together a business model. But certainly from the conversations we've been having with residents about their insurance premiums, I think there is appetite for something different and something new as well, as long as it's anything that, puts the pressure down on insurance prices among this cost of living crisis.
1: Thanks for your time, Grace. We'll see what happens if the ACCC respond in a more robust way than just saying they've received it. Thank you so much.
0: Thank you.
1: Cheers. That's Grace Nakamura, ABC reporter based in Toowoomba. Oh, we are overdue for this.
2: 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Traffic.
1: Somebody else who decided to take the day off to go to State of Origin or at least watch it.
3: And a very good afternoon to you, Sheridan. Yes, mm-hmm. Back after a night of the footy. Great win by the Maroons, eh? Bring on game three. I know they're going to do it. Anyway, in Toowoomba today, a little bit busy down through Anzac Avenue, Harristown, James Street on the build. For the Sunshine Coast, delays both ways, Mount Creek, Sunshine Motorway, also Clange Road, opposite the racecourse. Outside Tin Can Bay at Wallu, got a single vehicle crash, Tin Can Bay Road at Osborne Court. Busy conditions around Maribyrh CBD and heading out towards St Helens for Saltwater Creek Road. No major delays around Harvey Bay, the Savo. In Bundy, delays both directions, Childers Road, Brandon, with some ongoing roadworks and the Talon Bridge into town, quite busy. And also busy conditions for Gladstone outbound Dawson Highway through to Phillip Street, West Gladstone. Good run to Calliope afterwards. I'm Jason McLean from ATM with your latest traffic on ABC Radio Queensland.
1: I'll catch you in another half an hour or so. Thanks, Jason. Sheridan with you this afternoon. I'm about to speak to somebody in Towood, but just wanted to let you know that the Sunshine Coast is on the hunt for a chief star counter. Sounds like a dream job to me, and I'm only temporary in this role, but what is it and why does the Sunny Coast need one? Would you move to be our chief star counter? We'll learn about that in just a moment. First up, though, I've got Ben on the line at Towood. How's beautiful Towood this afternoon, Ben?
4: Beautiful sunny day.
1: Excellent. What are you up to?
4: Just driving a truck.
1: Okay. Excellent. Excellent. What sort of truck? I mean, I don't need like the brand or anything, but more like are you driving a truck for transport, for your farm?
4: No, for a water truck for the council fixing up roads.
1: Okay, nice work. Nice work. Tell us a little bit about why you've chosen this particular song.
4: Well, I was just thinking about that. 32 years ago, I did my apprenticeship as a baker. And one night, my boss's wife came into the bakery, and she said, because young and pretty wild and, just living life, and she said, you should listen to this song, Ben. And ever since then, it's just a song that's always stuck in my head.
1: All righty. Well, crank it up in the truck there, and thank you so much for listening to us this afternoon on ABC Radio Queensland.
4: Thanks very much for playing it.
1: Pleasure.

0: Rick Nelson, as requested by Ben at Tower. The title of that track is Garden Party, which I wouldn't have guessed from the lyrics, quite frankly. However, Mike on the sunny coast has sent another text here on ABC Radio Queensland this afternoon saying, great song, I sent it to my kids. Now, I've got quite a few texts from you coming through, and they're big reads, okay? So I will do my best to get to them all this afternoon, but it would be easy if you gave us a call. Said it in your own voice, 1300 903 222. Sheridan with you, looking after the Southern Queensland Drive program this afternoon. As I said, I'll get to as many of those as I can. You may have heard a couple of weeks back that the Sunshine Coast Hinterlands has officially been declared Queensland's first international dark sky reserve. If you've ever been to Boreen Point, you'll know how extraordinary it is when the moon is dark. Seriously, I nearly walked straight out on the water because I couldn't see where the sky ended and the water began. That's how exquisitely perfect the reflections were. And more than a decade of advocacy is what it took from the communities who wanted to keep light pollution out so that the sky will stay dark enough to see all the wonders of the night sky with the naked eye. So we're talking thousands of stars, planets, even the Milky Way. Well, now Sunshine Coast is on the hunt for a chief star counter. Max Stokel is the CEO of Visit Sunshine Coast. He joins you. Hey, Matt, good to talk to you.
1: Good afternoon, Sherry.

0: And then how good does it sound to be on the hunt for a chief star counter?
1: Oh, look, I'm only part-time these days at the ABC. I might put my hand up for this job. What exactly is it? Like, do you lie there in the dark looking up at the sky?
0: Yeah, look, we would accept your application, but for this one, we think the kids are going to have the inside running. So there's a job description for it, and we're looking for people that can meet these type of criteria. So, you know, number one is to be able to assess the night sky for its twinkliness. Number two is to be able to really wish upon shooting stars in a timely manner. Oh. And number three is to, you know, look up and say wow with high frequency. So something we think the kids are going to be best at.
1: All righty. Okay, so my chances are pretty slim, but I love it. It just sounds so whimsical and beautiful and open to people of all ages, but particularly kids. How do they apply?
0: So anyone can apply that's more than 7 years old. They just need to go to our website at visitsunshinecoast.com and tell us why they would make a good chief star counter. And whilst the job, I've got to come clean, Sheridan, the job is a voluntary position, but it does come with some perks. So the chief star counter will come up here to the Sunshine Coast hinterland, stay 2 nights in the beautiful, beautiful boutique accommodation and have an experience with a local astronomer to look up and enjoy our amazing night sky.
1: Oh, they're pretty good perks, pretty good perks. Look, how big a deal is this International Dark Sky Reserve Declaration for the Sunshine Coast hinterland?
0: It's a huge deal. So we're the first in Queensland to become a dark sky reserve and only the second in Australia. Astrotourism is growing and growing in popularity because when you think about it, so many of us are living in cities and, you know, people living in cities, when they look up, they might spot a handful of stars at most. When you're up here on the Sunshine Coast hinterland, which is only an hour away from Brisbane, you can look up and see 3,000 stars with the naked eye, and it's one of the most perfect latitudes to also observe the Milky Way.
1: So how do you protect a whole area from light pollution? Like, do you have to get locals to engage and perhaps change how they, you know, light up their places at night?
0: Yeah, it's a big deal, and it's really been led by the community in partnership with Sunshine Coast Council, who also have adopted an appropriate lighting management plan, not just to, you know, highlight the night skies, but to ensure that the night sky will retain that way and be, you know, look as good as it does today for future generations. Some of the things that we can do to really reduce light pollution are so simple as well, like having the right type of light bulbs, using shielding on lights to ensure that we're using the light in the areas that needs light directed to instead of up into the sky. So some pretty simple things that'll make a big difference.
1: Oh, I like that. So we're thinking differently. It's not that you want people staggering about in the dark, but if we direct our lighting appropriately, we're not going to have that spill up into the sky that messes with our views. What do you think, in your opinion, is the best place to stargaze in the hinterland? I mentioned Boreen Point. I don't know if that's technically part of the hinterland. I just think it's an amazing place to stargaze.
0: See, I'm not, I get in trouble when I have favourites in this job, but I must say the three M's of the hinterland, so Mullaney, Mapleton and Montville, are some gorgeous locations to head up there and look up at the night sky. And even if you don't become the chief star counter yourself, Sheridan, anyone can still go up and have that experience.
1: Yeah, well worth a drive. Thank you so much. Matt Stokel, our Chief Executive from Visit Sunshine Coast. So just go to their website. If you or a younger person in your life would like to apply from that role, I'm going to try and tackle some of these texts about, this one's about insurance from Chris in Stanthorpe. This insurance racket has been going on here in Stanthorpe for the last decade. Myself and our friends noticed the insurance value of our house has started to exceed retail value of the property. Our house is probably worth about $650,000 today, but our last bill suggested we insure its replacement value for $1.2 million. I contested this 5 or 6 years ago and was told the value was based on data from CoreLogic. It's assuming house repairs in the country are the same as they are in the cities. They are not. I checked and got quotes and submitted their actuary. And this year we got a reduction, but nothing has changed in subsequent years. So that's one of the texts. There's quite a few of them. So I will try and bring you those throughout the afternoon. But it really

0: is easier if you're happy to give voice yourself to your opinion. I'd like to hear from you on 1300 903 222. After the 4 o'clock news, which is coming up in just a couple of moments, some news for our animal lovers.
1: ABC News, good afternoon. I'm Michael Bausch. The federal government will make sweeping changes to its tax overhaul in a major budget turnaround. Details from Jack Mackay.
2: In the face of backlash to its budget,

0: The government has announced a significant lift in the small business turnover threshold from $2 million to $10 million. It means more businesses stand to benefit from capital gains tax benefits. Prime Minister Anthony Albanese says the government will also release a consultation paper proposing a new CGT concession for innovative startups.
1: We back Australian small businesses and the important role that they play in Australia.
0: The government will also exclude testamentary discretionary trusts from a new minimum tax after a coalition claim it would amount to a death tax.
2: A driver who struck and killed a young e-bike rider on the Gold Coast in late 2024 has been handed a 14-year prison sentence, Jordan Bissell reports.
3: Keith Andrew Chambers had been drinking heavily, had mixed alcohol with painkillers and antidepressants, and was exceeding the speed limit by up to 64 kilometres an hour before hitting and killing 9-year-old Aidan Gamarez on a Robina Street. The court heard he lied, telling witnesses he'd been clipped by another car. In the Brisbane Supreme Court, Chambers pleaded guilty to multiple charges, including manslaughter, and was handed a 6-year and a 14-year sentence to be served concurrently. Having already spent almost 500 days in pre-sentence custody, he could be eligible for parole after serving 80% of his prison term.
2: Six men have been charged after a multi-agency operation targeting an alleged drug-running network along Australia's east coast. Bryn Wakefield reports.
4: The 3-week investigation began in late May after police found a burnt-out truck and bags of cocaine at a boat ramp at Midge Point in North Queensland. Police believe the drugs came from a mother vessel identified as the MV Wealth, which has been detained by Solomon Islands authorities. Further investigations led police to a van in Mount Cotton, south of Brisbane, where they seized 178 kilograms of cocaine and 142 kilograms of meth believed to have been moved from Midge Point. A 41-year-old Mackay Region man, four men from Brisbane and a Sydney man have been arrested in connection with the crimes.
2: HSBC Bank has admitted to failing to protect customers from scams in a court case brought by the corporate watchdog. It's also agreed to pay a hefty penalty, as Michael Atkin reports.
5: New figures provided to the federal court show HSBC customers reported losing more than $34 million to scams between 2020 and August 2024. Customers have reported having to fight the bank for reimbursement over extended periods. The corporate watchdog ASIC is suing the bank over serious failures to protect customers, and HSBC had planned to defend the case at trial. In an about-face today, HSBC agreed in court that it failed to protect customers, including lacking controls on its internal payment transfer system. The bank has agreed with ASIC it should be fined $35 million, which is subject to court approval.
2: Experts warn that climate change could threaten the billions of dollars being poured into new data centres. Romy Stevens reports.
6: Australia has emerged as a global hotspot for data centres, which power artificial intelligence, with investment reaching almost $7 billion this year. XDI, a company that analyses the physical risk of climate change, examined almost 2,600 planned data centres around the world, finding 6% were vulnerable to the impacts of climate change. XDI's Director of Science and Technology, Carl Mallon, says while Australia's overall risk is relatively low, there were still examples of data centres being planned for areas at risk of flood and bushfire.
7: We've got to be very, very careful to make sure that we're factoring climate change in to our decision making.
6: Australia has more than 160 operational data centres, with 90 in the pipeline.
2: At the Soccer World Cup, Colombia beat Uzbekistan 3-1 this afternoon. Earlier, Ghana defeated Panama 1-0, England down Croatia 4-2, while Portugal and the Democratic Republic of Congo had a 1-1 draw. The weather, widespread showers with some rain and storms tomorrow for the Channel Country and the Central West, isolated showers elsewhere, including eastern districts north of about Hervey Bay, possible morning fog in the east, most likely inland, Brisbane 14 to 24. ABC News.
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9: G'day. good to be with you this afternoon. I'm sitting here on Gubby Gubby Country. Where are you? Keen to hear from you. 1300 903 222, and you can text anytime on 0487 993 222. Many of you have, but with these longer texts, it'd be great to actually talk to you.

0: In person. So last hour we went to Bundaberg and spoke to the Chamber of Commerce, and Judy, in response from Toogoom, said no matter what Labor does, like support wage rises, listen to organisations affected by policy, pay back debt, support the first home buyers, opponents continue with their constant negative the sky is falling attacks. Well, we heard from the Chamber of Commerce representative. Can I look forward to a different perspective to give balance? I think you may have just done that, Judy. Thank you very much for your text. And Robin in Ridgewood said, hi, Sheridan. There are so many instances of misinformation and I suggest outright lies since the budget came out. Perhaps people need to read what's in black and white in the budget paper segments that relate to individuals, lots of question marks, and 700% increase in transport costs to business, more question marks. Methinks some businesses are taking businesses reliant on transport to supply goods for a bit of a ride. Unless I'm mistaken, fuel prices are only slightly higher than at the start of the ME conflict, much like the opportunism since COVID. Cheers, Robin in Ridgewood. So a couple of strong opinions there. Happy to hear yours, but as I say, it's a lot of reading of big text. So give us a call on 1300 903 222. Up next, the RSPCA Queensland has paid back millions to employees who were mistakenly underpaid. So you'll be hearing from the Ombudsman shortly.
1: For the conversations that count and the stories you need to hear, we're your local voice for the big issues. ABC Sunshine Coast.
0: ABC Radio Queensland. It is 7 minutes past four. Temperature-wise, we are starting to get a little cooler. Applethorpe on 15, 16 degrees in Toowoomba at the moment. For Kingaroy, Warwick and Dalby, you're on 18 degrees. If you're in Beerburrum, Nambour or Maroochydore, you're on 20. Toowoomba on 21, along with Hervey Bay, Gundawindi, Gympie, Gander, St George, Maribyrnong and Bundaberg. And if you're in Roma, you are top of the class this afternoon on 22 degrees. Oh, and one more quick text before we go to our next story. Hi, Sheridan. Trivia time. That song had a real story about how Ricky Nelson. So this is referring to the song Garden Party that Ben requested, Ben on his tractor. Bruce goes on to say how Ricky Nelson played Madison Square Gardens and the crowd weren't impressed with his new songs. All the descriptors are codes for real famous people attending, e.g. Yoko bought her walrus and many more. That was Bruce from Mooloolaba with some fabulous music trivia there. The other thing I wanted to mention is that one of the Queensland regional theatre restaurants is closing. Are there any left? Is there a theatre restaurant in your patch, or do you have memories of going to a theatre restaurant? I'd love to hear about the theatre restaurants of southern Queensland, whether they're current or of yesteryear. 1300 903 222, or you can text us on 0487 993 222. Sheridan, delighted to be with you this afternoon. RSPCA Queensland has rectified some $4.3 million in underpayments to past and former employees. That includes interest and superannuation, with payroll mistakes picked up when a change in payroll staff prompted a review. So what's next? What happens for those underpaid workers the RSPCA hasn't been able to identify yet? And who is responsible? To find out more, ABC producer and reporter Dylan Morris spoke to the Fair Work Ombudsman, Anna Booth, who said that there are numerous instances of underpayment every year.
2: We do have a number of self-reports every year, and this is one of them. And in this case, the RSPCA Queensland has rectified $4.3 million in underpayments to 1,008 staff. And in this case, we've entered into an enforceable undertaking, which is a common instrument that we use when organisations do self-report. And that means that not only do the workers get their money back, which of course they must do, but also there are a series of future-facing commitments that the organisation makes to set them up for not having this kind of thing happen again.
3: Right. Are there any potential further penalties for the RSPCA, and does the self-reporting and assisting your office earn them any leniency?
2: Well, I guess you could say the

0: enforceable undertaking is that leniency. So we have a lot of cooperation from the RSPCA. They came to us themselves. In fact, it was a change in payroll staff that prompted a review of the payroll, and that's when they found all the mistakes that they'd made. And when they are committed to remediating money to workers, and importantly committed to investing in systems and processes to make sure it doesn't happen again, then we do think that an enforceable undertaking is the best way forward.
1: And looking forward, where do the responsibilities lie? What does the RSPCA need to do, and what do employees who haven't been found need to do?
0: The RSPCA needs to do a range of things. It needs to make sure that we hear about all the new systems and processes it's going to use. It needs to train people who are responsible for payroll. It needs to report to its board and make sure that its board is responsible and overseeing its payroll. And importantly, it needs to work with its workers and their union to constantly monitor payroll. And we find that when that happens, mistakes that are made are caught more quickly. What do workers need to do if they haven't yet been paid? And that would only be in circumstances where the RSPCA hasn't been able to identify them. Then they can come to us, to the Fair Work Ombudsman's website, and look to see whether or not there is any money due to them. And that is the process which we call unclaimed monies.
1: And does that tie into the Commonwealth Consolidated Revenue Fund?
0: It does. So we are, of course, a statutory body underneath the Fair Work Act. We're a Commonwealth agency. And so if money is in our bank account, which is really the Reserve Bank, then it's in the consolidated revenue waiting for employees to come forward and identify themselves, yes.
1: And how is that money impacted for the people that it belongs to? Does it continue to accrue interest?
0: Yes, it does. So the RSPCA Queensland would need to make that interest payment once the person has been identified, and of course also a superannuation payment to that person's superannuation fund, and we pay them the money that we're holding on their behalf.
1: So then I guess it's in the RSPCA's interest to get through that list of people they haven't identified yet.
0: Well, they're a charity and they're a welfare organisation dedicated to animals that we all love. I'm going to give them the benefit of the doubt and believe that they do really care and want those people to be reunited with their funds. But when workers are engaged casually, sometimes they aren't easy to find, and that's why we you know, have our website that allows people to search what might be owed to them.
1: Would you expect it is primarily casual workers that are impacted?
0: Look, I can't say that because I don't know. I was just speculating that that might be the reason why some employees can't be found if they have short service and so on.
1: Other than interest and you know, accruing interest and accruing superannuation payments, how else does that money being in the fund impact the RSPCA? Will it impact their finances going forward?
0: Well, I think it's a relatively small portion of the 4.3 million. So 136 employees currently have not been found out of the 1,008 staff that were underpaid. So I think the biggest impact on RSPCA Queensland is the 4.3 million that they've had to pay back all in one lump sum, which is a lot for a charity. But of course, it was their inaction that caused the underpayment to occur in the first place. And the reason why it's important to talk to someone like you about this and your listeners is that we need to give this as an example to the wider charity sector, that just because they're not for profit, just because they're a charity, doesn't mean they can underinvest in the systems and processes that support their staff.
2: Fair Work Ombudsman Anna Booth speaking there with ABC's Dylan Morris. An RSPCA Queensland spokesperson said in a statement to the ABC that they take the matter seriously and sincerely regret that some current and former employees were underpaid. They said that they have also introduced additional payroll checks and processes to help prevent the issue happening again. It's 4:15 on ABC Radio Queensland. Sheridan with you this afternoon. Coming up, you'll be hearing from the owners of the Footlights Theatre Restaurants a little further up north in our patch. They've

excited to sell up, but we're also going to share a little bit of history, or they are, of theatre restaurants in Queensland. And I'd love to know if there are any still standing. Is there a theatre restaurant in your patch? Or perhaps you remember one of yesteryear that you used to enjoy going to. I grew up, even though I've got deep roots in Queensland and we were here often, I grew up in Sydney, and there was one called, with the unfortunate name of Dirty Dicks. And it was full of bawdy jokes and bawdy theatre and, all of the things that happened back in the day. It was quite a lot. It seemed like everyone was having a really good time. The food was abundant. The wine was flowing. Probably neither of them to the sort of standards that we expect when we go to a restaurant these days. But it certainly was of its time. So do you have a theatre restaurant still in your patch, or have you been to one? I'd love to hear from you. 1300 903 222. 0487 993 222. The cars for you. We will get a traffic check from Jason at the Australian Traffic Network next. Brad is on holidays. He will be back eventually.

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1: Time to catch up with Jason McLean once again.
2: Hello again, Sheridan. In Toowoomba, no major delays. It's east on James Street, also Anzac Avenue. You've got the delays still outside Oakey Warrego Highway with ongoing roadworks. For the Sunshine Coast, delays continuing through Mount Creek Sunshine Motorway. Easing though, Calanth Road's a little bit busy eastbound opposite the racecourse. Meantime, still got that crash outside Tincan Bay Road at Wallu. Tincan Bay Road at Osborne Court. Just look out for that one there. In Bundaberg, got a crash southbound the Talon Bridge at the southern end of the bridge there. Very heavy delays right back through Bundy North. And

0: Delays both ways through Brannion for Childers Road, ongoing roadworks for Gladstone. No major delays through West Gladstone now for the Dawson Highway, and a clear run if you're heading out through to Calliope. I'm Jason McLean from ATN with your latest traffic on ABC Radio Queensland.
1: Thank you very much, Jason. We'll hear from him again shortly. Meanwhile, if you spot anything, you could be our eyes and ears on the ground, please. 1300 903 222. But, oh, hello. Get, off you go. Off you go. Finish with that one. It's time for this one. Our beloved Central Queensland Theatre Restaurant is for sale after 32 years in business. What do you think its chances are of actually staying a theatre restaurant when the space is sold on? Footlights Theatre Restaurant in Yeppoon is something of an institution. It's nurtured generations of young actors with weekly drama classes and then, of course, entertaining the community with their original stage shows. Gareth and Kay Walpole have been running the venue since 1994, and they had a yarn with ABC's Jacob Gamble saying it's a bittersweet farewell.
2: When Tarantino and Al Pacino.
3: Stage lights dim, curtains are drawn, and audience chatter hushes. It's showtime at Footlights Theatre Restaurant. Gareth and Kay Walpole open the performance with a slapstick skit about an incompetent waiter. The duo have been running the venue since 1994. It's one of only a few theatre restaurants in Queensland, but as the pair approach retirement, it's now time to sell up. For Kay Walpole, it's a bittersweet goodbye.
4: We are going to miss it. We love this place. It's just so beautiful. It'll always be in our mind.
3: The venue is a local institution in the coastal town of Yeppoon, nurturing generations of actors while entertaining the community with its original stage shows. 12-year-old Azaria Beasley has been attending acting classes for over 5 years at Footlights and says it's become a second family to her.
5: I've grown out of my shell completely. I used to be this quiet kid, but now I've got a good group of friends and I speak up for myself.
3: Mr. and Mrs. Walpole hope that the venue will remain as a theatre restaurant, but with the high costs and niche skill set required to maintain the operation, Gareth believes that's unlikely.
6: You know what? We could be a good team, you and I, if we was synchronised.
7: Synchronised?
6: Yeah.
7: No, I'm not changing my religion for no one.
3: Theatre restaurants began in Australia in the 1960s, with venues like the Music Hall in Sydney and Tickie and John's in Melbourne among the first to open. Son of the late Tickie and John, Paul Newman, can remember rubbing shoulders with Melbourne's bohemian crowds while growing up directly above the actors' dressing room.
8: People just absolutely adored the place, and we had everybody from judges to politicians to stars all battling trying to get tickets to get in here.
3: The unique dinner and a show experience struck a chord with audiences, and soon dozens of new venues opened across the country. Theatre academic Sean Mee recalls the heyday of theatre restaurants in the 1970s, 80s and 90s, offering varying forms of entertainment from vaudeville and comedy to burlesque.
9: They were highly interactive and audiences loved them. There was no such thing as kind of sitting there quietly and watching a play. It was a muck-up.
3: In Brisbane, actress and playwright Marjorie Ford was employed across multiple theatre restaurants and described her experience as a trial by fire that taught her to think on her feet.
10: The skits were very challenging because they were pretty rude, but they were really, really funny. The audience weren't going to be polite to you, so you just had to be putting on a good show.
3: Once a thriving cultural institution in Australian cities, traditional theatre restaurants have drastically reduced over the last few decades. Mr. Newman estimates there were around 20 theatre restaurants in Melbourne at its peak.

0: Like all things in the art world, many dinner and a show operators have had to evolve to suit changing tastes. Some entertainment businesses are no longer tied to a single venue, but rather taking the form of a touring show. It's a labour of love for these thespians, and while the genre is forever shifting, Gareth and Kay Walpole are confident that the spirit of the performing arts will live on.
1: I always say that you can't really get any bigger than footlights. Once you've made footlights, you've made

That was fun, fun music. Sad to see the end probably of that era. But is there a theatre restaurant in your patch? Let me know. 1300 903 222. That report from ABC's Jacob Gamble. Sheridan with you this afternoon. Time for a tune. Then we'll get your 4:30 news headlines. It's 4:26 right now. Matchbox 20.

0: How did you watch it? Or did you listen to it? I tell you, you know, often I just listen because of the ads, and maybe you were gritting your teeth like me every time you saw a gambling ad. We're going to learn about the impact of gambling and what you can do to help yourself or a loved one if that is proving to be something of a problem. It's 4:30. ABC Radio Queensland, Dylan Morris joining in the studios with you, or just one studio at a time. I think being in two places at once might be a little bit of a challenge. With your news headlines, it's 4:30.
1: Good afternoon, Sheridan. The federal government has announced changes to its controversial capital gains tax overhaul put forward in last month's federal budget. The turnover limit for small businesses to qualify for key tax breaks will jump from $2 million to $10 million. It ensures the majority of local companies can still secure a 50% capital gains discount. Treasurer Jim Chalmers says the changes will provide clarity and confidence to investors while delivering real change. Queensland Premier David Crisafulli has cited his own migrant background in rejecting Senator Pauline Hanson's push for an Australian monoculture. It follows a controversial speech by One Nation leader in Canberra yesterday. Premier Crisafulli says he's proud of his heritage and Australia's strength lies in its hard-working people. The Deputy Premier says the Sunshine Coast Council's move to charge a developer millions of dollars for a controversial festival site is unreasonable. The Queensland Government approved a massive music festival and event site at Coochin Creek, south of Caloundra, in February. Developers, the Comiskey Group, are appealing the $15 million in fees for infrastructure costs. And in sport, four Sunshine Coast Lightning players have been selected to compete in netball at the Commonwealth Games in Glasgow next month. Liz Watson will captain the Australian Diamonds and New Zealander Karen Berger will captain the Silver Ferns. Defender Courtney Bruce will wear the green and gold for the third time at the Games, while Cara Conan will make her second appearance. Australia leads the all-time medal tally for netball at the Commonwealth Games with four gold medals and will be looking to defend their winning position after winning gold at the 2022 Birmingham Games. That's your ABC News update. More news at 5 o'clock.
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0: That's me. Good to be. So I, every time I play that one, it's Sheridan Stewart. Makes me feel very, I don't know, like I have to sit up and pay attention. But it is good to be with you this afternoon on ABC Radio Queensland. State of Origin last night. Great win for the Maroons. How did you experience Origin? Were you at the stadium? If so, call me. I would love to hear from you. 1300 903 222. Maybe you're watching it on TV, one of the big screens in a pub or a little screen at home, or perhaps you were listening ad-free on the ABC, on ABC Sport. Does bear thinking about. If it was one of the first two, there is no escaping the ads, especially the ones about betting. And it's been a hot topic lately with the Australian government passing anti-gambling laws that have been criticised as insufficient. Now, on top of that, it is Men's Health Week, and the studies have consistently shown that men overwhelmingly gamble more than women. To learn about the impact and what can be done about it, you're joined now by the Alliance for Gambling Reform's Chief Advocate, Tim Costello. Thank you for being on the program, Tim.
3: Good to be with you, Sheryl.
0: Yeah, welcome, welcome. So what can you tell us about the impacts on events like State of Origin when it comes to gambling harm?
3: Well, sadly, they're horrific. The truth is that NRL and AFL,

0: of the game, so that for young men, sadly for even kids under 18, it's sort of impossible to think of watching an NRL game or a State of Origin game without thinking of your multi. Now, it never was like this. We actually had limited gambling largely to horse racing and greyhounds. But because of this, we now know that over a million 12 to 17-year-olds in Australia gambled last year, losing $20 million. They're not allowed to. It's illegal, but they get an older brother's ID. And we know that 80% of 10-year-olds know the odds on a game, really? Speak about the odds on a game, know the logo, talk in terms of their preferred sports betting company, Sportsbet or Bet365 or all foreign multi-million dollar betting companies. So really, Australia has the greatest gambling losses and harm because we've let it take over our beloved codes, NRL and AFL.
1: And the impact on those kids, my goodness, you know, it's just not a game anymore. Look, the worst I had as a child was, you know, we would be swapping the player cards, you know, that came in the bubblegum pack. They were kind of fun, but it was quite innocent in comparison. Can we talk a little bit about the ripple effect, how gambling addiction can exacerbate other issues? I'm thinking of things like domestic violence.
0: Yeah, well, the Prime Minister's own domestic violence panel recommended a ban on all gambling ads. And they recommended, which was what the Murphy report, a multi-partisan report of Labor, Libs, Independents, Greens, Nationals, all agreed on. When did you last see in a parliament all sides agree? They had an inquiry into gambling. They recommended a ban on gambling ads. The Prime Minister's domestic violence expert panel loudly came out supporting a ban. Why? Because there's three times more domestic violence if there's gambling in a family. It is putting domestic violence on steroids.
1: Oh, my goodness. So what resources are, let's talk about solutions for a second, what resources are available for those who are concerned about either their own gambling habits or the habits of a family member or friend?
0: Well, there's now BetStop. We argued along to get this up, started under the Morrison government, implemented by the Albanese. BetStop now allows you as a gambler to actually say, I want to be excluded, and then you're excluded from all sites. It's really good, and we're glad it's there, but very few people know about it. Of the nearly 2 million gamblers doing harm to themselves in Australia, it's only 30,000 that have taken up the option of BetStop. But BetStop is there. Secondly, there are any number of gambling counselling groups from, you know, specific men's groups and Gamblers Anonymous to mental health groups, which is good. They're there. But the real problem is that the half measures announced by the Prime Minister that doesn't ban gambling ads, that it reduces them from 8 an hour to 3 an hour. But, you know, imagine if we said, oh, good, we've got cigarette ads down to just 3 an hour, job done. Nobody's buying that this is a measure. And

0: They block you. If you're losing, they give you free money, bonus matching money to keep gambling, a text, an inducement straight to your phone. Now, the Murphy report again said ban inducements, and the Prime Minister has, in his suggested reforms, failed to do that. So even though there are supports out there, when you're sitting at home drinking, excited, when your smartphone literally is a gambling machine and inducements of free money are coming in, this is immoral. This is utterly predatory, and other nations have banned it. I can't believe Australia still isn't banning it.
1: You're hearing from Tim Costello this afternoon from Alliance for Gambling. Sheridan with you on ABC Radio Queensland at 20 to 5. We will get you a traffic update in just a moment. But first up, Tim, can you, I mean, you sound very strong. It sounds like you just want them gone. Can you, however, in your own words, clarify your position on the gambling advertising laws as they are currently proposed?
0: Yeah, so most European nations have banned gambling ads. And they've done that without it affecting the right to gamble. I'm not a prohibitionist. Adults absolutely have a right to gamble, like they have a right to smoke. But we said smoking, though it's legal, should not be sponsoring sport. Kids who once could tell you the cost of a packet of Marlboro cigarettes compared to Benson and Hedges because they were sponsoring sports, we said that is wrong. It shouldn't be grooming kids. So I support the Murphy Report to ban the gambling ads, to ban the inducements, not to ban gambling. Adults absolutely have a right to gamble as they have a right to drink. I don't mind a drink and a right to have a cigarette. But kids being groomed by these foreign multinationals. You know, Sportsbet, without one shopper outlet in Australia, takes $2.2 billion a year out of Australia. And it's an Irish company. Its CEO is on $6 million a year. Why have we allowed these foreign multinationals to groom our kids? That's what the ban on gambling ads would do. Would it break that linkage?
1: Do you have hope that the laws will become more strict before they come into effect January 1?
0: Yes, I do. We certainly know that many liberals support the Murphy Report, and there's a full-page ad in the Sydney Morning Herald and Age two Fridays ago. John Howard, ex-Premier of Victoria, Jeff Kenner, Nick Greiner, ex-Liberal Premier of New South Wales, and 16 federal Liberal MPs. There was similar ads from Greens and Crossbench. We know that even Labor members of caucus are really uncomfortable that we're not implementing the Murphy Report and banning the gambling ads. So like tobacco, that was a 20-year fight. I think we will get there. So I'm going to keep going.
1: Hold on to that hope. Thank you so much for your time on the program this afternoon. Alliance for Gambling Reform's chief advocate there, Tim Costello. It is 17 to 5. Let's go to the Australian Traffic Network.
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3: Thank you once again, Sheridan, for the Sunshine Coast. Still some slight delays outbound through Mount Creek, the Sunshine Motorway. And the Sunshine Motorway a little slowing down through Mount Coolum, just coming off Yandina Coolum Road. In Toowoomba, got reports of a crash, James Street, just before the Anzac Avenue exit. Delays there, and also delays outside Oakey, Warrego Highway, ongoing roadworks. For Maryborough, no major delays. Maryborough, Harvey Bay Road, good. In Harvey Bay, a little bit busy down through Pyalba for Boat Harbour Drive. Also Main Street, fair bit of traffic. In Bundy, that earlier crash on the Talon Bridge southbound has been cleared. Traffic has recovered well. Delays continue both directions. Childers Road, Brandon, with ongoing roadworks. Meantime, no major delays around Glasson Central. A little busy through West Glasson, but a good run on through to Calliope for the Dawson Highway. I'm Jason McLean from ATM with your latest traffic on ABC Radio Queensland.
1: Okay, we'll do it again in about half an hour. Meanwhile, if you spot anything we need to know about, don't hesitate to call and we'll make sure everybody hears it. 1-300-903-222. That's my number. You can use it. Lots of people texting this afternoon. I'm thinking people are feeling a little shady after State of Origin. 0487-993-222. Would you like to see gambling ads just gone? Casey has texted through saying, Sheridan, you are our steward and steward for afternoon activities. Me, I'm normally asleep for the game, but last night I watched it on my device in bed. I was wired after the game. I didn't

us out till 3 a.m. wore the jersey with pride today, but my epilogue will be that not long after you're on the radio tonight, it sounds like Casey's going to be back in bed. And Rusty in Tully also said State of Origin past my bedtime. So some of you missed a cracker of a game, but a whole stack of ads as well. ABC Radio Queensland. Hey, if you've got a little person in your life, all you want them to do is be safe and happy. What do you do when a bully enters into the mix? You're going to hear from a local fashion designer in a moment about the minute that pushed her to actually create a new passion project. All of those factors come together in our next story. ABC Radio Queensland. It's 4:45.

getting our disco moves on with Donna Summer this afternoon. I feel love. Hope you do too. ABC Radio Queensland, Sheridan with you at 13 minutes to 5. Temperatures starting to drop. We will catch up with the Bureau of Meteorology in around about 20, 25 minutes from now. Make sure you know everything you need to know about the weather. Apparently a little bit of rain on the way. Shouldn't be too dramatic for our patch though. Have you heard of Cindy Vogel? She is extraordinary. She knows all about how to make things bright and bold and beautiful. Some of her designs have featured on the world's runways, and she's created outfits for big-name performers like Gaga and bands like The Gurge, Regurgitator. It's her work in her hometown of Gympie where things get a little personal in this story. She set up a festival back in 2018 called Space Girls in response to what she saw as a lack of female representation in the music industry. But her plans for the future of that festival have taken a different direction after her daughter, who identifies as queer, was bullied at

0: 2018, it was just a chance to celebrate a bunch of really amazing women that I knew here in the arts that were just doing incredible projects. And I was just offered this beautiful space, actually above Soma Soma, the cafe. John and Sandra had cleared the top floor finally, and they didn't actually know what they were going to do with it. And they said, come and have a party here and just bless it with feminine energy, and then we'll see what it's meant for after that. And it ended up just being this massive sold out event. We actually had to shut the gate and the door because we oversold the event. The next year it morphed into more of a music festival because I was working prolifically with music artists at the time, and I wanted to see a festival where like all of the artists were female, and even the sound, you know, the sound support and the backstage hands and just everybody. Yeah, it was kind of just in response to the women that I knew in music weren't getting booked enough, and you know, I felt a calling. And then of course COVID 2020, and we really had to just hunker down and you know, think about the future and what it could look like. And around that time my daughter was actually high risk at high school for severe homophobic bullying. Elke made it really clear to me that, you know, it was important to create safe spaces, but also she brought to the front how important it is to encourage allies. It was devastating, and she actually missed too much school over about 3 years, and we had to get the education department involved, and I became highly aware that it wasn't just my child, there were lots of children that were unsafe at school, unable to access bathrooms for, you know, fear of being bashed. It was actually like probably the hardest period that I went through as a parent with teenagers. And I guess you know, the Space Girls branding became the very least that I could do in response to that. There are plenty of parents that have been through that, but then there are also parents that have no idea because their child might be going through that and not feel safe enough to share that. And I think that's where that discussion around allies came up, where my daughter was like, Mom, it's really, really important that you make the festival so open to so many different kinds of people, because she said, I have so many friends that they are secretly queer because they're too afraid to tell their families. And so we need to make sure that this festival is so broad with the audience, you know, the doors being swung open wide for all different kinds of audiences, because she goes, I want my friends who live in fear to be able to come to this festival and not be, you know, punished by their family for attending something like this. We keep on going, and we really do hope that our audiences are grandparents and aunties and uncles, and you know, like, it's for everyone, because we all actually just need to come together and realize that we're all human, and we all deserve a safe space to dance and sing and, you know, take in music and take in film and take in art and take in all the best outcomes of humanity at the moment, particularly.
1: Fashion designer to the stars, Gympie Girl Cindy Vogels there, speaking with ABC's Evan Wallace. So look, if that story has raised any concerns for you, you can contact QLife on 1800 184 527. That's QLife, 1800 184 527. And pop this date in your

0: Ari, it's only a week and a bit away. This year's edition of Space Girls on Film, Friday the 26th of June at the Gympie Music Hall from 6 p.m. It's 6 minutes to five, and Phil from Pomona on the line. G'day, Phil.
1: G'day, how you going?
0: Good, good. I was thinking of you earlier because I was picturing that the dark skies, like the sky watching, must be pretty good in your neck of the woods.
1: Yeah, it's probably all right. If

0: I'm awake.
1: If you're awake for it, mate. Okay, yeah. Probably all right. It's worth a peek out the window.
0: Yeah, I'll have a look. I'll go out the veranda and have a look. But there's probably pink clouds tonight.
1: Uh-huh. You got a song request for me?
0: It's pretty good. I'm only kidding. Because I'm about 5 metres off the ground, making a dull crane shiny, can you play Teach Me How to Fly if I fall?
1: By who?
0: Jeff St. John, I think it is.
1: Jeff St. John. Oh, my goodness. We might have to go on a bit of a hunt for that one, so I might not be able to do it straight away, but we'll look for it and try to get it on in the next hour for you.
0: Yeah, it's only just in case I fall.
1: Okay. No, well, please don't. Please don't fall. Please don't fall. Stay off the ladder.
0: What ladder?
1: Okay. Now you've got me worried. Now you've got me worried, Phil. You take care. Be safe. And we'll have a look for that song for you. No problem. 1-300-903-222. It's 5 to 4. Oh,
2: I know it's weird
1: song.
2: To say this, but I've been thinking about it lately. Reminiscing about us in Vegas. Drinking like we're famous.
1: Did I say 5 to 4? 5 to 5.

Beautiful track from Guy Sebastian. He wrote after a friend passed away. And when you hear the backstory to some songs, they just have so much more meaning, don't they? 1-300-903-222. You know, I'm partial to having my arm twisted when it comes to you being the DJ on Drive, ABC Radio Queensland. You can text as well on 0487-993-222. So, a new species of shark has been discovered, and it's been named after the researcher who discovered it. So you'll be hearing about that in the next half hour. But I want to know, if you could have something named after you, what would you like it to be? If it could be anything, you know, do you want a statue? Do you want a street named after you? Do you want a brew named after you, or a new species, a fossil, a star? What would it be? 0487-993-222. Flick me a text when you've got a second. Meanwhile, I want you to ponder this. US President Barack Obama often quoted, "We have to uphold a free press and freedom of speech because in the end,

0: lies and misinformation are no match for the truth. But what is freedom of the press? Is it important? And if so, why? We'll be having that discussion straight after the 5 o'clock news here on ABC Radio Queensland.
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5: ABC News, good afternoon. I'm Michael Bausch. A minivan driver who was drunk and speeding when he hit and killed a boy on the Gold Coast has been given a 14-year jail term. Jordan Bissell has details.
6: 9-year-old Aidan Gamarez was riding an e-bike with his father when Keith Andrew Chambers mounted a curb and crashed into them in a bike lane in Robina in October 2024. The Brisbane Supreme Court heard Chambers had been exceeding the speed limit and had combined alcohol with painkillers and antidepressants. The now 49-year-old has an extensive criminal history, including 9 speeding convictions, the latest in 2023. Chambers pled guilty to multiple offences, including manslaughter, and was handed a 14-year and a 6-year term to be served concurrently. He's already spent 498 days in pre-sentence custody.
5: A teenager accused of killing a man at a house party in Brisbane's north last year has been ordered to stand trial. Details from Hannah Moon.
7: Greg Josephson was found dead at a Clayfield home where dozens of teenagers were attending a gathering in June 2025. It's alleged he was stabbed by a then 15-year-old boy who was known to him. The teenager was arrested nearby and later charged with murder. He appeared in the Brisbane Children's Court today via video link, where his lawyer consented to the case being committed to the Supreme Court for trial. When asked if he wanted to enter a plea, the teenager said, "No, Your Honour." He was remanded in custody and his case will return to the court at a later date.
5: A memorandum of understanding between the US and Iran to end their war is now in effect. It marks the start of an extendable 60-day negotiating period for both parties, as Ali Crew reports.
8: The MOU is aimed at ending the war and reopening the Strait of Hormuz. The agreement had been due to be signed at an official ceremony in Switzerland on Friday, but the White House and Iranian state media have confirmed that US President Donald Trump and Iranian President Masoud Pezeshkian have ratified it already. Mr. Trump has hailed the agreement as a breakthrough, but he's threatened military action could resume if Iran doesn't behave. The issue of Lebanon remains a potential deal-breaker, with Iran saying if Israeli attacks on Lebanon continue, it will be considered as a breach of commitment.
5: 6 people are in custody after a multi-agency police drug bust in Queensland. It follows the recent discovery of a burnt-out truck and bags of cocaine at a boat ramp in Mackay in the state's north. The trail led police to Brisbane, where they seized over 300 kilograms of cocaine and methamphetamine. AFP Commander Stephen Jay says it's believed the shipment arrived on a boat that's since been detained in the Solomons.
9: We hope in coming days and weeks, as the Solomon Islands investigation continues, to get a clear understanding as to the route through which the cocaine has made its way to Australia.
5: Queensland's Premier says he's not losing any sleep over One Nation's surge in popularity. Recent surveys show consistent growth for Pauline Hanson's party, threatening the government's grip on regional areas. David Crisafulli was in Townsville today, where the LNP won 3 crucial seats from Labor at the last election. He says he's strictly focused on policy, not polls.
10: I don't spend any more time focusing on the Labor Party as I do other political parties. I just do the things we said we're going to do, and I hope Queenslanders continue to give us a chance to do that.
5: Australia's richest woman says the federal government should gift several empty Queensland islands to Elon Musk to launch his rockets. Mining billionaire Gina Rinehart made the suggestion at a forum in Townsville today. It follows revelations her company, Hancock Prospecting, bought a massive $1.4 billion stake in SpaceX's historic stock market debut. She says the government should clear the red tape and give the trillionaire the real estate for free.
11: At water and the infrastructure Elon needs. He needs land to expand. He's really got a massive program there. And an alternate weather place in an allied country for his multiple satellite launches.
5: On the markets, the ASX 200 fell 55 points today. It closed at 8,911. The Australian dollar's worth 70.38 US cents. Queensland's weather, cloudy with rain at times tomorrow in the west, isolated showers for eastern districts and the central interior, mostly fine for the northern interior and western Cape York. Brisbane, 14 to 24 degrees. Showers about the southeast on Saturday and Sunday, clearing though on Monday. On Moreton Bay, north to northeasterlies, 10 knots, seas below half a metre. ABC News.
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0: Wanya, welcome. It is good to be with you this afternoon. I'll be sticking around through till 6 o'clock. We've got the quiz to wrap up the program this afternoon. And in around about 20 minutes, a new species of shark. It's been named after the Southeast Queensland researcher who, I think, discovered it. So you're going to hear more about that shortly. But if you have anything that you'd like named after you, I'd like to hear it. What would it be if you could have anything in the world named after you? A street, a star in a constellation, something like that. Or maybe something else, something I haven't even thought of. 1300 903 222, and you can text us on 0487 993 222. Just before the news, I quoted US President Barack Obama, who oft said, we have to uphold a free press and freedom of speech, because in the end, lies and misinformation are no match for the truth. So what is freedom of press? Is it important? If so, why? We're going to discuss that next.
12: 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ABC Sunshine Coast.
0: It's 6 minutes past five, ABC Radio Queensland. Just having a look at our current temperatures. Things are starting to drop, particularly in the south. Applethorpe, you're sitting on 13 degrees at the moment. And everybody else just knocking off a degree or two from where we were at last hour. Kingaroy, Warwick, 17 degrees. Dalby, Beerburrum, Nambour, Hervey Bay, still pretty comfortable. And we'll have more temperatures for you when we catch up with the Bureau of Meteorology in the next 10 or 12 minutes. Well, after Pauline Hanson addressed the press club for the first time in her 30-year political career, tongues have been wagging. She had a lot of strong opinions and threw around quite a few different terminologies and put many people on attention. I think those are some of the things that have come from her speech will be discussed and pulled apart in the weeks ahead. There was a lot to it. It was really quite different. And one of the discussions that has been raised has been how she treated a journalist from The Guardian, her response to that journalist. And she spoke about how she didn't need to talk to journalists. She could just talk directly to the people. So let's talk about freedom of the press. What is it and why is it important? Dr. Jane Stevens is the Journalism Discipline Lead at the University of the Sunshine Coast. She joins you now. Welcome, Dr. Jane.
13: Good afternoon.
0: So, it's a big topic, but we're just going to take a slice of it. What does freedom of the press mean and why is it important, particularly in the digital age?
13: Well, essentially, free press is a cornerstone of democracy. So not every nation has it. It's a privilege, I guess, but it's one of the really important elements because it's essentially a watchdog role. So it means a free press means that it's not tethered to government and technically not tethered to corporate control. And it means that there's a media ecosystem that critiques decision making by those in authority. Other important thing, and people always go to the heavy hitting topics. The other important thing about a free press is it has that freedom to cover the everyday stories of maybe marginalised groups, maybe regional areas, small communities, that kind of thing that wouldn't catch attention of one big body that if there was a system that was just going to deliver information to us that wasn't from people that can gather, interrogate, critique,

0: and then deliver it in a form that people understand.
1: So I guess it sort of moves us to the question of do we actually need journalism anymore, when some people, as Senator Hanson said yesterday, feel they can speak directly to their public. They don't need...
0: And they certainly can. Oh, goodness. Everyone can, right? Everyone can talk. Everyone has a platform now. The difference is we're not short of information. We're short of correct information. And the role of a journalist, really, most people would argue... Well, in fact, everybody really would argue it's important for people who are making decisions that affect our lives to be held to account and to be questioned. You know, it's the job, it's a rigorous job of being, I guess, a bit confrontational. And that's exactly what Senator Hanson didn't like. So the notion of, do we need journalism? Someone needs to mediate. Someone needs to synthesise. If we just get our information from media releases or tweets or communications through different social media platforms, we don't know that's coming from one source. So it's effectively public relations. It's effectively propaganda. It's not interrogated or questioned and then analysed against the facts. And that's what journalists do at their best.
1: Senator Hanson spoke of scrapping SBS and defunding significant parts of the ABC. Is this a concern to you, like, as, you know, lead of discipline in journalism at a university? What happens if we lose public broadcasters in, I guess you could say, an increasingly commercial world, or that space of, you know, direct to the public opinion in the guise of news or being dressed up as news?
0: It would be catastrophic, honestly, and I can't understate that enough. It would be absolutely terrible for us as a society if we lost those public broadcasters. Two reasons for that. They're the only ones that don't rely on commercial partnerships, advertising, clicks, popularity, all of those things. So sometimes the most important information a society needs to know isn't particularly exciting. It's not a two-legged dog or a three-headed, you know, fish. It's not going to draw eyes to it, but it's information that has to go out there. And if we don't have public broadcasters, we aren't going to get that information. They also serve a really important role during emergencies, and because they're free of that bind to a business or the ability to raise money, it means that they can stand back from an issue and look at it overarching. I think too often with public broadcasters, and it's really only the last 10 years, they've just been demonised. And we hear this left-leaning, you know, that question wasn't fair. And I think what is being referred to there increasingly is the opinion pieces that are being floated maybe on those platforms. But the central role of a public broadcaster is to serve the public, not the sponsor, not the government. And if people in politics are uncomfortable, I think they're doing their job.
1: Yeah, that's an interesting point that you raised there. Look, it does seem that a lot of people have lost trust in journalism. So you just mentioned that sort of, you know, unrelenting political messaging. But is there something that the media outlets themselves perhaps are doing to become part of the issue or could do differently?
0: Definitely. I think there's been a lot of focus in the age of, you know, the dawning of the digital age. Journalism outlets lost their way a little bit. In fact, I think they kind of joined the wave rather than standing apart from it. And no one has worked out how for these organisations that are owned by, you know, media companies, they haven't worked out how to monetize journalism in a way that doesn't lean on, you know, commercial. And I think that's what's led to the erosion of trust in journalists. We need more places for good journalism where we've got investigations, where we're not just reiterating what's in a media release or an announcement. And the only places at the moment that do support that are, back to public broadcasters, they give people time and space more than other outlets because it's not a commodity that they're dealing with. It's kind of a product of that they're going to give to society that explains something important. So it's that kind of polished gem approach rather than just kind of, you know, just crushing the gravel and chucking it out, which is what happens increasingly in some of those organisations. So, look, I think journalists the best of journalists need to speak a little louder, that there should be more focus on that kind of funding in any outlet.

0: for the journalism, not just the advertising. But you know what? It all sounds like wishful thinking, but journalism will continue in some form. The best of journalists will continue because they've always been there since the beginning of time.
1: Well,
0: you know?
1: call me old-fashioned, but I believe all politicians on every side of the fence do need to be asked the tough questions and to be held to be able to answer them. It seems like some of them are just like, I don't like you, I'm not going to answer that.
0: And we've got Donald Trump on the other side of the world doing that too, of saying, you know, you're rude, you're not a good journalist, I don't like your question. And let's remember that Senator Hanson, you know, got her hackles up yesterday because it was a question about her daughter working for One Nation. So it was a personal kind of, they kind of said, you know, she's been paid an awful lot of money as an advisor. We're just wondering about her qualifications. And she got really offended and then became very personal. So I think you're right. If they're comfortable, then they're not. That's the job of a journalist is to make them uncomfortable, or to explain their decisions, explain their costings, explain those things. Because we've got to remember, the government is supposed to serve us, and that, you know, the members of parliament are supposed to represent us. So they should expect to be questioned. They should expect to have to verify, you know, statements and have supporting evidence for what they say.
1: Thank you so much for spending some time with us this afternoon, Dr. Jane Stevens.
0: A great pleasure.
1: Take care. That's Dr. Jane Stevens, the Journalism Discipline Lead at the University of the Sunshine Coast. Going now to the Bureau of Meteorology, Morgan Pumper, how are you for a, what day of the week is it now? Thursday. Thursday.
2: Yes, good. Thanks, Sheridan. How are you?
1: I am good. Looks like there might be a little bit of rain on the way. Is there going to be much in it for those of us in the Wide Bay, Sunshine Coast and southern parts of Queensland? Across the Granite Belt.
2: Look, so there are different amounts on different days. So what I'll be watching is probably more so on the weekend, with the chance of the stalling of the trough that will be moving across our southern inland through tomorrow, but probably more so into Saturday, but the possible stalling on the Sunday. So there is a little bit of a difference in what's on the forecast at the moment to what we could see as we get towards the later part of the weekend. So I would just say keep an eye on it. But otherwise, into tomorrow, I don't think there's going to be too much in the way of the showery weather. Conditions will increase on the Saturday, but even for Toowoomba, with 1 to 9 millimetres on the Saturday, we'll continue to see some light winds, which is great, but the wind direction will be shifting to be a little bit cooler because we have continued to see the northerly airflow. But nonetheless, even with the showers possible into tomorrow around the Wide Bay and Burnett areas, just the 0 to 1 millimetres like around the Sunshine Coast, and 0 to 4 on Saturday. So again, depends where you are and if we do see a little bit of a change with those numbers, especially on the Sunday.
1: Mm-hmm. And for our coastal waters, anything to be aware of as we get closer to the weekend and everyone wants to go to the beach?
2: Look, not really. Look, we're not getting too much wind, 10 to 15 knots tomorrow in the early morning with that northerly continuing. We've got the swell around the easterly 1 to 1.5 metres, but during the afternoon, probably just the metre instead.
1: Okay, gotcha. Excellent. Anything else we need to know about? Anything looming on the horizon?
2: I don't think so. Maybe just some looming fog tomorrow morning around the hinterland, but otherwise it seems like we'll just be getting ourselves ready for the weekend.
1: Thank you very much, Morgan. I'll talk to you tomorrow.
2: Sounds great.
1: Cheers. Morgan Pumper there at the Bureau of Meteorology. Let's go to traffic.
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4: Thank you once again, Sheridan. For the Sunshine Coast, still some slight delays outbound through Mount Degree for the Sunshine Motorway. It's cleared up through Mount Coolum. A little busy still, Calandra Road opposite the racecourse. Getting better, though. In Toowoomba, traffic has eased around town. Still delays outside Oakey, Warrego Highway, ongoing roadworks there. Meantime, for the Fraser Coast, around Harvey Bay, no major delays. And also good for the Maryborough CBD, and all good to the Bruce Highway, heading up towards Childers and down towards Tyro too. Meantime, in Bundaberg, roadworks just about to wrap up through Branyan, so Childers Road quite good. No other major delays around Bundy. In Glaston, no delays, Glaston Central. Clear run out through West Glaston onto Clive before the Dawson Highway. I'm Jason McLean from ATN with your latest traffic on ABC Radio Queensland.
1: Thanks, Jase. My number is 1300 903 222, and Rachel, who called in a little while ago, we were keen to talk to you, trying to call you back, but you'd called through on an unidentified number, so we haven't been able to find that one. Can you give us a call? 1300 903 222. Very happy to talk to you this afternoon.

0: And text has come through on 0487993222 saying some, but not all, journalists seem to spend a lot of time reporting on those they don't agree with. How is that impartial? Probably need a little bit more information with that text to get the context, but I'm reading it as it's coming to me, so thank you very much for sending that one through. And I did ask the question because we're about to discuss a new species of shark that has been named after a researcher, and I was curious as to if you could have anything named after you, what would it be? And Davey from Toowoomba, who yesterday sent the most spectacular photos through of himself, all yellow, like the most spectacular yellow suit and bright yellow hair. It was really good to get that one, Davey. Davey says he would like a charity named after him. So there you go. Is there something you'd like named after you? 1-300-903-222, or you can text us on 0487-993-222. Look, there's lots of ways we honour people when it comes to naming things after them. A new baby, a boat. David Attenborough has more than 50 animals, plants, fungi species, all named after him. Having a species named after you is one of the highest honours that could be bestowed, there it is, it came out eventually, on any naturalist. And now a Sunshine Coast local has achieved that claim to fame. The newly discovered Jugan's Walk Shark, hope I'm saying your name correctly, Jugan. sorry, one more time, Olivia. Dudgeons, there we go, I've got it now. Dudgeons Walk Shark gets its moniker from University of the Sunshine Coast researcher Dr. Christine Dudgeons, who, along with her research team, helped formally discover the nocturnal shark species on a reef trip off the coast of Papua New Guinea. She had a chat with ABC's Miranda Deacon about it.
1: We were on an expedition looking for walking sharks, but we were actually looking for a known species, which is called Michael's walking shark. And then this was an area that we hadn't gone to yet, called the Amphlett Islands. It's a little bit further away from the mainland of New Guinea. Yeah, this particular evening, I guess I'm just the lucky one. I'm the first one to have seen it and caught it and brought it back to the boat. And with the walking sharks, this makes 10 species, but at that stage there were 9 known ones. They all are quite small and have the same sort of size and shape, but what is different about each of them is their body pattern. And the species we were looking for has a very distinctive leopard print body pattern, and this one doesn't. So I hadn't even looked at the shark because it's middle of the night. I've kind of grabbed it, brought it back to the boat, handed it up to Jess, and then I heard Jess call out to me and say, "Chris, it's different." And I said, "You know, what do you mean?" And so then when we looked at it, we could see that it had a completely different body pattern to the one we were looking for, as well as any of the other species that are known. And that's when it flagged to us that it was potentially new, but we only had one at that stage. And then over the next couple of days, we managed to find another 11 across 3 sites, and they all had this new body pattern, and there were big ones and small ones and males and females. And at that stage we were pretty convinced that it was a new species, and in particular Dr. Jerry Allen, who's one of Australia's foremost fish taxonomists, he was on the expedition with us, and Jerry was like, "Yep, no, this is new." that was more the defining moment when he decided that this was something exciting and new.
2: And how did you feel?
1: A bit, I guess, surprised, excited. You know, it's not every day you find a new species like that. And, and very happy.
2: Absolutely. Just explain, are you snorkeling at this point? You said that you just spotted it and you brought it back up to the boat. How did you find it?
1: Yeah, so walking sharks, the reason they're called walking sharks is because they actually come out in very shallow water.
2: Right.
1: So on the Great Barrier Reef, the one that we have, we call the epaulette shark, and a lot of listeners might be familiar with it. So they can withstand very low oxygen environments. And because they're nocturnally or active at night, it means that that's sort of the best time to go looking for them. So sometimes we just walk on the sand or along the beach and we can find them that way. So you don't even need to really go into the water if the tide is low enough. On this particular

particular night we were snorkeling because the water level was at about 1 meter mm-hmm. across this seagrass and coral reef area where we were looking for them. So before we go into the water in these different locations when we're doing expeditions in Papua New Guinea, we sit down with the local villagers. So the culture is Melanesian, so the local village is also the custodian of the reef, and so we need to get their permission to enter their water and do the research. And you know, basically every time we are given that permission, because the local community is quite interested in what we're doing, and they also have fantastic knowledge about, you know, come and look in this area and check over here. So yeah,

0: nations, it's important that we get a better understanding of what their distribution is. So later this year, we will be heading back over on another expedition to try and figure out that a bit further.
1: You're on ABC Sunshine Coast and you're hearing Dr. Christine Dudgeon about the shark species named after her, the Dudgeon's walking shark. Before I let you go, Christine, the locals have a name for this shark. Can you tell us what it is and the meaning?
0: Sure. So there are actually several names. So it's one of the things that when we meet with them, we ask them what, we take pictures and we ask them what they call the shark. But the one in this area is called Kerekerewa, and it basically means dog shark or lazy shark. And because they're usually just found sort of, you know, sitting around. So that's a, it's a quite a lovely name for them. But they don't distinguish between species.
1: A slow shark, lazy shark, taking it easy shark. But regardless, it's called Dudgeon's Walking Shark, named after you, Christine. Great talking to you. Really appreciate your time and congratulations.
0: Oh, thank you so much. Appreciate that.
2: That report from Miranda Deacon. What would you like named after you? The Dudgeon Shark. I would like a pony, please. Good evening, Sheridan. I would like a magnificent yet affordable and available dessert named after me that everyone can enjoy, says Ben from Gympie. Okay, I'm changing my answer now. I want a pizza named after me. Dusty, taking us through to the 5:30 news.

0: ABC News. Good afternoon. I'm Jessica van Vonderen. Six people have been arrested after a major drug bust in Queensland involving state and federal agencies. Joshua McIntosh reports.
1: Queensland authorities seized 178 kilograms of cocaine and 142 kilograms of methamphetamine during a three-week investigation. It had an estimated street value of $100 million. It'll be alleged a 41-year-old man collected imported shipments of drugs at Midge Point, south of Proserpine, before driving them down to Brisbane. A search warrant was executed at an address in Petrie, north of Brisbane, earlier this month. As a result of investigation, five other men were arrested and charged with various offences, including possessing a commercial quantity of a border-controlled drug. Investigations are ongoing.
0: The federal government

0: The government will make sweeping changes to its tax overhaul in a major budget turnaround. Jack Mackay reports from Parliament House.
1: In the face of backlash to its budget, the government has announced a significant lift in the small business turnover threshold from $2 million to $10 million. It means more businesses stand to benefit from capital gains tax benefits. Prime Minister Anthony Albanese says the government will also release a consultation paper proposing a new CGT concession for innovative startups.
2: We back Australian small businesses and the important role that they play in Australia.
1: The government will also exclude testamentary discretionary trusts from a new minimum tax after a coalition claim it would amount to a death tax.
0: A Gold Coast woman accused of killing two of her adult children has been cleared of all murder charges. Talissa Saganto reports.
3: Marie Mavis Crabtree was arrested in 2018 over the deaths of Jonathan Crabtree in 2017 and Erin Crabtree in 2012. At the time, police alleged she drugged her children, aged 18 and 26, with prescription pain medication, then staged their overdoses. Last month, she faced a trial in the Supreme Court in Brisbane in relation to the death of her son. She pleaded not guilty to his murder and earlier attempted murder and fraud. Ultimately, a jury acquitted her of all three charges. Today, prosecutors continued several remaining charges, including the murder of her daughter and other fraud offences. Ms. Crabtree was not in court when the charges were thrown out.
0: Police are investigating the death of a woman on the southern Gold Coast. Her body was located at Crystal Beach at Tugan just before midday. A member of the public raised the alarm. No other information is known at this stage. A commission of inquiry has heard the CFMEU's behaviour in Queensland was just like a mafia-style organised crime outfit. Kira Jones reports.
4: The probe is investigating potential links between organised crime and the Queensland CFMEU's operations. Leading international criminologists Federico Verres and Paolo Campagna from the Universities of Oxford and Cambridge were asked to examine material heard during proceedings. Professor Verres told the inquiry the evidence suggests the CFMEU operated as a so-called governance-oriented organised crime group. He cited allegations of intimidation and violence on construction sites, as well as the controlling of enterprise bargaining agreements. Professor Campagna agreed the union's alleged misconduct was consistent with criminal governance.
0: Queensland's Premier has used his own migrant background to reject Pauline Hanson's push for an Australian monoculture. It follows a controversial speech by the One Nation leader in Canberra yesterday. David Crisafulli says he's proud of his heritage. He says Australia's strength lies in people working hard, just like his own family did.
5: I'm the product of migrants. That's my family story and I'm proud of that. And I want people who come to this state and this country to be proud to be Aussies and to work and make the contribution that my late grandfather did. That's what I want to see.
0: Queensland's weather, cloudy with rain at times tomorrow in the west, isolated showers for eastern districts and the central interior, mostly fine for the northern interior and western Cape York. Brisbane, 14 to 24 degrees, the Sunshine Coast, 14 to 23, the Gold Coast, 13 to 23, and Ipswich, 9 to 25. Showers in the southeast on Saturday and Sunday. And I'll have more news at 7 o'clock on ABC TV.
6: Hello, Samantha Donovan here on PM at 5 past 6. The federal government backing down on some of its proposed tax changes. Also, is Iran the winner in the agreement to end its conflict with the US? And bird flu devastates the seal population on a remote Australian territory.
7: We collected drone imagery of all the ice-free areas of the coast of Heard Island. Mortality was around 76%, and that equates to over 13,000 dead pups.
6: I hope you'll join me for PM just after the 6 o'clock news.
8: It's a very big, bold, powerful, news jingle, isn't it? That one for PM, dum-dum-dum-dum-dum, nearly as powerful as some of our sports anthems. It's Thursday. You know what that means? Here's a hint. Was a question. So, yep. Quiz time. So this week, off the back of Queensland's victory at the G, and

0: and sending State of Origin to a decider, which is always far more exciting than just trying to rescue your morale. This trivia quiz is all about big games, okay? You don't need to have a massive amount of sports knowledge, and I would prefer it if you didn't play with Dr. Google or AI. Let's just, put your noggin to the test. So here's a warm-up. It's an easy one that many Queenslanders, hopefully you will know. Who scored the game-sealing runaway try in last night's State of Origin? Hang on a second. In the last State of Origin decider at Lang Park. Sorry, my brain was still stuck on the MCG. So who scored the game-sealing runaway try in the last State of Origin decider at Lang Park? Okay, so we're going to a decider very soon, but we want to know who scored the game-stealing runaway try with the last State of Origin decider at Lang Park. If you know that answer, call me now, 1300 903 222. You need to ring right away, 1300 903 222. We will be officially playing the quiz next. If you can answer that one, you are off and running. And thank you to everyone for their texts on the last couple of stories we did about the shark that was named after the researcher that discovered it. We were talking about... the phones are distracting me because they're on fire at the moment for the quiz, which is good news. So it looks like a few people think they know the answer. But stay in the queue because you know what the quiz is. You know, if someone gets one or two and then they get knocked off, you'll be next in the queue. So stay on the line. What would you like named after you? Davey in Toowoomba wants a children's charity named after him. Ben in Gympie, good evening, Sheridan. I'd love a magnificent yet affordable and available dessert named after me that everyone can enjoy. Kath in Pomona thinks, oh, I thought this is what you wanted to be, a sparkling champagne. No, she thinks I need a champagne named after me, the sparkling Sheridan. Thank you very much. And Lisa, after our chat with Dr. Jane Stevens, says, I love my ABC radio and TV. I'm not giving my vote to anyone left or right that doesn't appreciate the wonderful and important role of my ABC. Appreciate your loyalty there, Lisa. Okay, we're going to the quiz next.
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2: Hello, Sheridan. With the final check of the roads this evening for the Sunshine Coast, still some delays both directions through Mountain Creek for the Sunshine Motorway. Good run up around Coolum, though. Calantro is still busy opposite the race course. And Nicomway southbound Minyama, busy conditions there. No major delays around Toowoomba, just those roadworks ongoing outside Oakey for the Warrego Highway. No major delays around Maryborough nor Harvey Bay at the moment. Good run heading up through to Childers and down to Tyree for the Bruce Highway. In Bundaberg, roadworks wrapping up through Brandon Childers Road, so all good there. No other major delays around Bundy at the moment. Meantime, for Gladstone Central, a little busy outbound through West Gladstone and Clinton for the Dawson Highway, but a nice clear run after that through to Calliope. I'm Jason McLean from ATM with your latest traffic on ABC Radio Queensland.
0: Thanks, Jace. Jace sounds like someone who took the day off to go to Origin and maybe got into it early. So good on you, Jason. Glad to have you back at the Australian Traffic Network. Brad away at the moment. He'll be back eventually as well. It is 20 to 6 and it is quiz time. Our quiz master this evening is Dylan Morris.
3: Hello. It is quiz time. Now, we have some talk back there for our teaser of who scored the game-sealing runaway try in the last State of Origin decider held at Lang Park.
0: Okay, let's go to Guy.
4: Yeah, g'day. How are you, Sheridan?
0: I'm good, and Dylan is quiz master, so can you answer the question?
4: Well, I'm taking a guess, but I thought it was Ben Hunt.
3: Yes, that is right.
0: Yes. All righty, so does he get to stay on the line and play, or do
3: you
0: have to ring back? Okay, let's just get into it then.
3: We know everyone's listening now, so let's put an easy one first. It gets a little bit harder now. So, question one. Oh, sorry, we got to do the theme. Okay, so because it's
0: big games.
3: Big right? games.
0: Yeah.
3: Now, big games bring big pressure. Some crumble under it, some rise to the occasion.
0: You can do it, Guy.
3: Oh, yeah. One country that always has the pressure on at the Football World Cup is England. They've been chanting, "It's coming home," for decades. England last won in 1966. Who presented the trophy? Here's a hint from the archives.
5: Bobby Moore led England up to the Royal Box to receive the Jules Rimet Cup and the winners' medals. To be here as winners of

0: the FA Cup has often been described as the summit of a footballer's ambition. How much greater was the triumph they enjoyed now?
1: Who do you think presented the trophy to the winning English team?
2: Oh, my God. I have no idea.
1: Big hint. Big hint is that they went up to the royal box to receive it.
2: No, I'm out, guys. Sorry. No idea.
3: Okay, off you go. That's going to make it pretty easy because it was a pretty broad hint for whoever's going to play next. 1-300-903-222. Repeat the question for us there. Please,
1: England,
3: Dylan.
1: Last one in 1966. At the FIFA World Cup, who presented the trophy?
3: 1-300-903-222. Don't be shy. This took a little while to get going last week, and then suddenly the phones went crazy. So I'm encouraging you not to, you know, use your search engine. Here we go. Let's go to the phones. Who have we got on the line? 1-300-903-222. And get in the queue, because if Wayne in Howard gets one of these questions wrong, you'll be on hold and ready to roll. 1-300-903-222. Let's go to Wayne now. Back to you, Dylan.
1: Wayne, what have you got for us?
4: I am hoping it's somebody royal like the Queen, maybe.
1: Yes, that is it. Queen Elizabeth II presented them the trophy.
4: Well, they deserved it, actually. That was a really good game.
1: That must have been a cool experience, I think. Now, are you ready for question two?
4: I don't think I so well this year, though. Anyway, sorry.
1: You're all right. All right, ready. So, question two. In what year did Tina Turner perform this iconic song at the New South Wales Rugby League Grand Final?
4: Oh, goodness me.
1: You know the song? That's the song, but do you know what year?
4: I remember the whole story that getting her to publicise the NRL. Oh, look, I'm going to have to guess and say sometime between 1800 and 2000.
3: We need you to be a little more precise.
1: A little bit more
3: that.
1: Specific. I only need a year. I don't even need a month.
4: Oh, I have a decade. 2007.
3: Sorry. Oh. Sorry. And that was only half the sound effect, so it sounded a little bit more like a... Well,
1: I will give
4: yes,
1: a hint
4: I know what it sounded like.
1: For the listeners at home. The decade was the 90s. The song was released in 1989,
3: I believe.
1: Oh,
3: you're making it so easy. Wayne, if it suddenly comes to mind, just call us back. You can play again. Nice to talk to you.
4: I twill. Thank you.
3: Thanks. He twill. He twill. He twossy did and he twill. We've got Peter from Yandina.
1: Peter, have you got a... Do you need the question?
5: No, not at all.
1: Fire away.
5: Hello.
3: Hello. You're on, Peter. We need your answer.
5: I twill. 1993.
1: He's simply the best.
3: I like the pickup there on the twill, the twilling.
1: Oh, dear. All righty. We're moving from the greatest game of all to the cricket.
3: To the cricket.
1: And to this decade. Are you ready? Was it Peter?
3: Peter and Yandina.
1: Are you ready? Mm-hmm. Peter and Yandina. In 2023, Australia won the Cricket World Cup in India at a packed Narendra Modi Stadium. After the win, Captain Pat Cummins had this to say.
6: To walk out, you know, for the toss and just see 130,000 blue Indian shirts, it's, you know, an experience you'll never forget. So, awesome day and, yeah, I mean, the good thing was they weren't too noisy for most of it.
1: Who is often credited with silencing that crowd of 130,000 with a man of the match performance?
5: Man of the match. I don't even guessing. Sorry, I can't think.
3: You can do it.
1: Do you know the Australian cricket team? He still plays.
5: Yeah. Well, it wasn't Pat Cummins. I'm brain dead. The bloke who was married to. I think I've got blonde hair, not grey hair.
3: Oh, it's torturous, isn't it? When you know that you know it somewhere in there, you know it.
1: He had a really good knock at Perth at the last Ashes.
5: Really,
1: timed out. I think.
5: He was married to.

0: Oh no, I've just gone blank. Sorry,
1: he is married.
2: You're allowed to call back. You're allowed to call back if it comes to you,
0: Peter. Was he the one who was married to the model?
1: Yes, I believe so.
0: Okay, that and he was the cap.
2: This is torture. Call us back, Peter, if you get it. 1-300-903-222. Thank you for playing, Peter. Okay, you're sitting there at home going, oh, I just want to help Peter. You're yelling at the radio. So give us a call and yell your answer at us. 1-300-903-222. Can you ask the question again there for us?
1: Who is often credited with silencing the Indian crowd with a man of the match performance at the in the final of the 2023 Cricket World Cup?
2: 1-300-903-222. I think we need some think music.
1: Good thinking.
2: Yeah, it was going to be a hint, this song, but, you know, someone nailed that one. 1-300-903-222.

0: than all the rest. Okay, yep, I can't hold a tune. Not that I can't hold a candle to Tina anyway. Okay, back to the phones with the quiz. Dylan is your quiz master, and we've got Guy back on the line. Where are you from, Guy?
1: Tachikoi.
0: Beautiful Tachikoi. Okay, Dylan,
2: alrighty,
0: can you
2: guys,
0: remind us of the question?
2: So everyone is on the same page. Who is often credited with silencing the crowd of 130,000 in the 2023 Cricket World Cup final with a man of the match performance?
1: Was it Travis Head?
2: Oh, yeah, Travis Head.
0: Alrighty. There's a little bit of a queue behind you, but we can take another caller or two on 1300 903 222. Not saying you're going to fail here, Guy. You might take it all the way through to the prize. Number four.
2: I think this one is a doozy for a Queensland audience, but had to get some variety. State of Origin came back to the AFL in 2026 with Victoria taking on Western Australia, as heard on the ABC.
3: AFL State of Origin, Western Australia versus Victoria, live from Perth Stadium.
0: Alrighty.
2: In what year did State of Origin first take place in the AFL?
1: 1993.
2: Ooh.
0: So sorry. Thanks, Guy. And Touchy Coil. I'm losing my words. Porky Pig has got my tongue. Feel free to call back, Guy.
1: Thanks, guys.
0: Hey. Bye. Hey, Peter in Yandina has called back. Welcome back, Peter.
4: Welcome back.
2: Peter, in what year did State of Origin in the AFL first take place?
4: Was it this century or last century? Give me a clue.
2: It was last century. It was in the 1900s.
4: Okay. I think I'm lost in the 1900s. I would say 1992.
2: Ooh, everyone's going the 90s. Is there a real vibe for the 90s? But it is not the 90s.
0: Sorry, try again. Okay. We've got Justin in Coolum now. Good afternoon, Justin. Dylan will re-ask the question.
2: Justin, in what year did State of Origin in the AFL first take place?
5: Actually, no idea, so I'll chuck it in there, 1988.
0: Ooh. Well, you're getting closer.
2: Getting warmer.
0: But no.
2: We could turn the temperature up a little bit more, though. We could get warmer a bit quicker.
0: 1-300-903-222. Thanks for playing, Justin. Oh, my goodness. Yep. So everyone just assumed we had all those calls lined up. Now they're gone. They can come back. But please don't use ChatGPT or Claude or
2: Well, it might
0: Google.
2: Give you mixed results because
0: well, that's true. There is that.
2: You know, there's all the there were colonial games, and then there's State of Origin that started again at the start of this year for AFL, and then you obviously get mixed up with the actual State of Origin, which is in the rugby league.
0: 1-300-903-222. Don't make me play a song, otherwise you have to sit on hold. Whereas if you call right now and give it a crack, then maybe you will walk away a winner. 1-300-903-222. How well do you know your sport? This is actually, I would have got none of these, like literally none. Maybe the Tina Turner one. Here we go. Line's going crazy. We've got Peter back on the line in Yandina. Hey, Peter. Third time lucky or three strikes and you're out?
4: Three strikes and I'm out. it was way, way earlier than that. 77.
2: Yes. Yeah. I keep jumping the gun. We have a sound effect for, yes, you got the answer
0: that's
2: right,
0: okay,
2: but I'm getting
0: that's
2: excited.
0: Okay. You can be faster than my fingers. I don't mind that. Alrighty, question five.
2: Question five. Australia first qualified for the FIFA Men's World Cup in 1974. They then endured a 32-year wait before qualifying for their second tournament in 2026. Oh, sorry, in 2006. Whew. In 2006, they qualified by defeating Uruguay in a dramatic penalty shootout.
6: Great He's save. Done it again. It's Neil. Oh, it's 2-0. It's Vidmar.
7: Beautiful.
6: It's beautifully put
7: Good
6: away.
7: On your son.
6: It was Salajeta. Oh, Big great save. Save again.
2: Who was the Australian goalkeeper who made that save? I'll give you a hint. He's now a staple of Australian football media, providing coverage and analysis for ABC Sport for the 2026 FIFA World Cup.
4: Oh, is he?
2: Yeah, he's a household name back in the day.
4: He works for the ABC.
0: Yep.
4: Oh, wow. No, I don't guess, and I'll have to go again. I won't come back the fourth time.
0: No, we're getting very fond of you, Peter. I didn't really mean to chuck you out. You can call back if you like. Going to Nick in Roma. How's life in Roma treating you, Nick?
7: Yeah, very well, thank you.
0: All righty, let's see if you can get this one. Dylan, can you ask the question one more time?
2: Who was the Australian goalkeeper in the 2006 qualifying match against Uruguay for the Socceroos?
7: Was it Mark Schwarzer?
2: Yes.
0: You've made it all the way to the last question. If you get this one, you win stuff off my desk. I know that sounds not all that exciting. It's not like, you know, a free car, but it could be a Matchbox car. It's possible.
2: We do usually only do 5 questions in the quiz, I think. I did put an extra one in there.
0: You've got a 6th one in there. Okay, so we'll make you a winner, and this is a bonus question. So, Nick, you're a winner.
2: Yeah, this is a fair bonus question.
7: Thank you very much.

0: And honestly, I hope you get this one. It's a bit tricky, though. One of Australia's favourite teams, the Matildas, won the Asia Cup in 2010, as heard here.
1: Hang on a second. A bit slow with the sound effect. Here we go.
2: Oh, it is a sea of joy from the Matildas. Five perfect penalties. Brilliantly taken. And they exact revenge on the defeat 4 years ago.
1: Bonus question.
0: Who did they defeat in the final?
1: You can do this, Nick.
3: Is it an Asian country?
0: Yep, Asia Cup, Asian country.
3: Asia Cup, oh, right.
1: 2010, Asia Cup.
3: Malaysia.
1: No, but look, you're a winner anyway. You didn't get the bonus question, but you are a winner. So hold the line. Olivia will get your details. Dylan's giving you a virtual pat on the back. I'm giving him a virtual pat on the back because I'm giving you all a virtual pat on the back because there was no way I was going to get any of those accurate. Maybe the Tina Turner one and, yeah, maybe the Matildas one. Yeah,
0: you've got Matildas. Do you want to give the answer?
1: Yes, I can give the answer. It was South Korea.
0: It was indeed South Korea in 2010.
1: Yay me! I get the bonus prize off my desk. Thank you, Dylan.
0: Thank you.
1: Cheers. We are coming up on the end of the program.
4: Some chase the story.
5: We'll be interviewing some of Australia's most famous faces.
4: And some are the story.
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1: ABC Radio Queensland. Let's take you out of this program with a short tune. It's a beauty. Big thanks to Dylan Morris producing this afternoon and creating the quiz. Olivia Sanders producing this afternoon, looking after the phones and all of you and all of your calls and texts. And to David, is this David in your Monday? Must be because, hello, we have some really excellent information when it comes to Simply the Best. It was actually originally written, according to David, for Paul Young. He rejected it, said it didn't suit his style. It was then offered to Bonnie Tyler, who recorded it. She of Total Eclipse of the Heart. It kind of flopped, but then Tina heard the song and asked to re-record it and create her own version. The rest is history. Almost. It was written by former Yamundi resident on the Sunshine Coast, Hinterland, Mike Chapman. You serious? How did I not know that? David, brava. So good to hear from you this afternoon. And thank you to everybody who's texted in today and called in. I know we're all a little bit foggy after the big win last night for the Maroons, but it has been fabulous keeping company with you. Sheridan here for one more show. Have I got more texts? No, I think that's a wrap. I think we've done it. One more show this week, looking after the Southern Drive program. We have some beautiful, beautiful live music for you tomorrow after 3 o'clock. Not just one song. We've actually got two live songs from a show that is doing the rounds and it's playing in our patch and it's called Black Song Story. So you hear the story behind that and a whole lot more. So big program lined up for you Friday. And if you've got a topic for the quiz next week, text it through now quickly on 0487 993 222 and we'll see what we can do. Have a great evening.

0: ABC News, good evening, I'm Michael Bausch. Mining billionaire Gina Rinehart and One Nation leader Pauline Hanson have formed a united front in Townsville, pitching a massive new vision for North Queensland. Their bond was sealed with a toy bulldozer, as Chloe Shimicki reports.
1: The One Nation leader backed up her controversial National Press Club address with a visit to Townsville today. Pauline Hanson told the Townsville Future Forum a One Nation government would increase Australia's defence spending to 3.5% of GDP. Also in attendance was mining magnate Gina Rinehart, who gave a keynote address and suggested islands off Townsville be used to launch satellites for Elon Musk's SpaceX. Ms. Rinehart finished her speech by inviting Senator Hanson on stage, where she was gifted a toy bulldozer to symbolise regional development.
0: Lawyers for former Liberal staffer Bruce Lehrman are seeking to access unreleased documentary footage ahead of his Queensland rape trial. Aisling Brennan reports.
2: Bruce Lehrman is charged with two counts of rape, alleged to have occurred in Toowoomba in October 2021. The 31-year-old is applying to gain access to footage filmed as part of a documentary. His lawyer, Zali Burrows, told Toowoomba District Court today the footage could contain comments that could influence a potential jury pool in Queensland ahead of her client's trial. Barrister Dayoud Sabtain told the court his client's footage had no relevance to the case in Toowoomba. Judge Deborah Richards reserved her decision for a later date. Mr. Lehrman has yet to enter any official plea, but has previously indicated he will plead not guilty.
0: Six people have been arrested after a major drug bust in Queensland involving state and federal agencies. Authorities seized more than 300 kilograms of cocaine and methamphetamine during a three-week investigation. It had an estimated street value of about $100 million. Police allege the imported shipments were collected at Midge Point south of Proserpine before being driven to Brisbane for distribution. Pakistani legal experts are blaming systemic issues within the country's crime control department for the fatal police shooting of Australian schoolgirl Hania Ahmed. Case and Ho reports.
3: The CCD says the 9-year-old was shot last Wednesday by police who mistook her family for thieves. The department says using minimum force is one of their key principles, and the officer involved had breached several protocols. But Pakistan's Supreme Court advocate Muhammad Azhar Sadiq has accused the department of undertaking extrajudicial killings. In a petition filed to the Lahore High Court, Mr. Sadiq stated more than 900 people were killed by police in the first 8 months after the CCD was formed in February last year.
0: Australia's peak planning body wants more scrutiny on where data centres are built, warning they're highly vulnerable to climate change. Romy Stevens reports.
4: Australia has become a hotspot for investment in data centres that power artificial intelligence, mainly due to the country's ample space and renewable energy potential. But new research from XDI, a company that analyses physical climate risk, has found many global digital infrastructure hubs are vulnerable to climate change. The head of policy at the Planning Institute of Australia, Nicole Bennett, says data centres must be adequately planned for.
5: It's about doing the strategic planning at the front end so that then we can say these are the best locations for data centres.
4: While Australia ranked 22nd for risk of physical damage to planned data centres, the report found it's facing one of the steepest increases in risk over time.
0: A surprise discovery has shed some light on one of the world's most endangered animals. A new study has found the northern hairy-nosed wombat can survive in a much wider range of habitats than previously thought. There's only around 400 of the marsupials left in three protected areas in Queensland. Lead author Andy Howe says tracking how they dig in different ground will make it much easier to choose new homes for them.
6: That's really helpful in terms of we use that information to then look at other areas across their distribution where they have since become extinct, and we can use this information to determine where's best to look at new translocation sites.
0: Queensland's weather, cloudy with rain at times tomorrow in the west, isolated showers for eastern districts as well as the central interior, mostly fine for the northern interior and western Cape York. Brisbane, 14 to 24 degrees, the Sunshine Coast, 14 to 23, the Gold Coast, 13 to 23, Ipswich, 9 to 25. Showers about the southeast on the weekend. 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
7: Good evening and welcome to PM. I'm Samantha Donovan, coming to you from the lands of the Wurundjeri people of the Kulin Nation in Melbourne. Tonight, the federal government backing down on some of its proposed tax changes. Also, is Iran the winner in the agreement to end its conflict with the US? And bird flu devastates the seal population on a remote Australian territory.
8: We collected drone imagery of all the ice-free areas of the coast of Heard Island. Mortality was around 76%, and that equates to over 13,000 dead pups.
7: After a significant backlash from voters, the federal government is backing down on some of the specifics of the tax changes it announced in May's federal budget. The Prime Minister and Treasurer have announced they're revising the capital gains tax threshold for small businesses and also making some CGT concessions for start-up businesses. They say they'll continue to consult with those affected by the plans, but the opposition says the budget proposals are in tatters and should be scrapped. Angus Randall has more.
9: After sustained attacks on its tax reform agenda announced in the federal budget, the Prime Minister, Anthony Albanese, today held out an olive branch to the nation's small business owners.
10: We back Australian small businesses and the important role that they play in Australia. They're the blood running through the veins of our local communities and they're vital for our economy.
9: The government will increase the existing small business capital gains tax concession from $2 million to $10 million. That means that 2.7 million existing small businesses will be eligible for a 50% concession on their capital gains tax when they sell active assets or sell the business entirely. Treasurer Jim Chalmers was keen to paint today's changes as all part of the plan.
11: We said on budget night and before that that we would consult on these ambitious tax reforms. We have and we will continue to do that. And today we're announcing the next steps which come from all of that consultation that has been taking place.
9: But the opposition leader, Angus Taylor, wasn't buying it.
12: This budget is in chaos. It is in tatters because the government simply got it wrong from the start. No point going on with these carve-outs. Scrap it. Scrap the bill. Start the budget again.
9: The new exemptions are expected to cost the budget $475 million. The Treasurer argues the reforms were never meant to be easy.
11: We understand that there's never a unanimous view about economic reform and particularly about tax reform. It's always contested. It's always contentious. But it will be worth it.
9: The business lobby has been vocal in its opposition to the budget reforms earlier this week, telling a Senate inquiry to reject what they called rushed legislation. But today's news has been welcomed by the Council of Small Business Organisations. Sky Capuccio is the chief executive.
13: It doesn't go as far as we would like it to go, but it's an important step in the right direction.
9: She says around 180,000 small businesses with a turnover of between $2 and $10 million would have been affected by the changes to capital gains tax discounts.
13: It will be a welcome announcement, particularly for those businesses, but also for those businesses who are sitting below $2 million turnover currently, but who are looking to grow.
9: $2 million might not seem that small, but former KPMG director David Kuhn says because the rules are tied to turnover and not profit, it can be easy for a business to hit the current ceiling.
14: And it's not the amount that you make at the end of the year that's important, it's your turnover. So if you're handling big bulky goods, such as cars or whatever it might be, you're then finding your turnover might be great, but your profit's not great.
9: He believes there are more changes to come, and it could have been avoided if the government had spent more time speaking to interest groups before budget day.
14: Often there will be some consultation about, hey, we're thinking of making this change, will it work, what do you think of it, and you get the interest groups beforehand. Nowadays, well, what happened in this budget was there was an announcement, it caught a number of people by surprise, and you then say, well, hold on, that's going to have an unintended consequence. Can we wheel that back or can we make it more palatable to people?
9: Professor Chris Wallace is from the School of Politics, Economics and Society at the University of Canberra. She says this kind of tinkering should be standard, but governments are just a little out of practice.
15: This is what happens with reforms. You come up with a big idea, you then test it in practice, you have discussions, you get feedback, And intelligent governments listen and they do make adjustments as they go along. It's just that Australia hasn't done this for a long time, so we've forgotten what it's like doing that to the extent that's happening now, and we're seeing what it takes to get big reforms up and to make them stick. This is good and I hope we see a lot more of it.
9: The government has also announced increased capital gains tax discounts to start-ups, with more details coming after industry consultations.
7: Angus Randall. The United States and Iran have signed a memorandum of understanding to end their conflict in the Middle East. The signing came a day earlier than a planned meeting in Switzerland tomorrow. Among the memorandum's terms are the ending of all military operations, including in Lebanon, the reopening of the Strait of Hormuz and the lifting of the US naval blockade of Iranian ports, and a $300 billion US compensation fund for Iran. Dr. Roger Shanahan is a Middle East analyst. He told me Iran is being rewarded under this MOU.
16: If you initiate a war and you don't end it on your terms, then you haven't been successful. And I think it's pretty obvious from this that the Trump administration haven't been successful in using military force against Iran.
7: Yes, Donald Trump was calling for a complete and unconditional surrender. The agreement specifically requires the end of all military operations, including those in Lebanon. What's the likelihood, do you think, that Israel will abide by that term?
16: Yeah, this is a potential sticking point. The MOU, and remembering it is an MOU, it's not an agreement at the moment, talks about Lebanon's territorial integrity and sovereignty and also ceasing military operations. The US isn't conducting those at the moment. It's Israel, and so it really depends on how much effort that Washington is going to put into stopping Israel's current military operations and then seeking its withdrawal from Lebanese territory. So there's still a big question mark over the degree to which the Lebanon issue can be solved as a result of this MOU.
7: Do you foresee that Mr. Netanyahu will ignore the term of this agreement?
16: Yeah, I mean, that's part of the issue. Certainly, the United States has got sufficient levers to change Israel's political calculus as far as Lebanon is concerned. But with upcoming congressional elections in the United States and also upcoming elections in Israel, it's going to be interesting over the next couple of weeks to see whether the US is willing to use those pieces of leverage in order to get Israel to not only cease operations in Lebanon, but to withdraw. So it's, again, it's one of those things that we're just going to have to see how it plays out over the next couple of weeks.
7: Hezbollah, of course, is the Iranian proxy group in Lebanon. Is it likely to abide by the terms of the MOU?
16: Well, listen, it's probably in their best interests to say that they're abiding by the agreement, not to initiate military action unless it's in response to Israeli actions. We also have to understand that timeframes of these countries and these organisations are certainly longer than US political timeframes. So Hezbollah has been hit very hard. It's looking to reconstitute even more urgently than it is willing to undertake military operations. So I think it's going to prioritise reconstitution over military action. And so therefore, it's more likely than not that it's going to abide by this MOU and any kind of future agreement that's signed.
7: The MOU requires that the Strait of Hormuz be toll-free for 60 days. How big a risk is it, do you think, that Iran will close the strait again and perhaps impose tolls?
16: Once you go down the path of these MOUs and fleshing out an agreement, the last thing you want to do is try and go back to military action. Anyone of those actions are possible, but probably not likely at this stage.
7: Another notable term of the memorandum is a $300 billion US compensation fund for Iran, but the US says it's not going to pay that money. The Gulf states are apparently saying they won't either. So who is going to pay that compensation to Iran?
16: Yeah, listen, this is probably one of the weakest parts of that MOU. That's an enormous figure, $300 billion, particularly when there's no sourcing attributed to it. And also there's the other issue of sanctions that have been imposed on a whole range of Iranian business entities that would have to be worked through before any money could flow. So practically speaking, it's quite ambitious and difficult to achieve. At the moment, nobody's putting their hands up to do it. And again, this is just an MOU. It's not an agreement. So the details are going to have to be worked out, but I think it's probably going to be far less than what appears on this MOU.
7: In 2018, Donald Trump tore up the Obama administration's 2015 agreement with Iran, which aimed to stop the nation developing nuclear weapons. When it comes to Iran's nuclear program, is the situation now better or worse?
16: I mean, it's a good question because the nuclear issue has really been kicked down the road as part of the further negotiations. Enriched uranium is more difficult to get to for the Iranians than it would have been under the JCPOA. But I think with the lack of trust at the moment, particularly given the fact that the incumbent president is the one who overturned the JCPOA, the Iranians are going to try and exact a heavier price than they would have in negotiating the JCPOA in 2015. So I think you probably say on balance, if it's not relatively the same, it's probably more in Iran's favour than it was years ago.
7: That's Middle East analyst Dr. Roger Shanahan. Polling booths have opened in Makerfield in northwest England for what could be one of the most significant UK by-elections in decades. If the Labour candidate Andy Burnham wins, he's planning to challenge the Prime Minister Keir Starmer for the top job. But the rising force of the Reform UK party could stand in his way. The ABC's Europe Bureau Chief, Mazoe Ford, is at a polling booth in Makerfield. Mazoe, how is this clash between Labour and Nigel Farage's Reform UK party shaping up?
17: Well, it's really interesting. Makerfield is a small constituency in the north of England. There's only about 70,000 registered voters, but they've got a lot of power in a small number of hands here because they might be choosing who might stand to be the next Prime Minister of this country. And that's because if they choose Labour's Andy Burnham, he'll challenge Sir Keir Starmer for the Prime Ministership. Andy Burnham is the most popular Labour politician. Polls consistently show that. Whereas Sir Keir Starmer is deeply unpopular. There's been a series of missteps and scandals. There were disastrous local elections for Labour here last month across the country. There's been no direct challenge to Keir Starmer yet, but Burnham says if he wins, he will. Could he win that? Well, first he's got to win Makerfield, and there's something very strong standing in his way, and that is the Reform UK party and its candidate, Robert Kenyon. Reform UK is a right-wing party that stands on a platform that's against immigration. Its vivacious leader, Nigel Farage, has really been able to whip up a lot of support across this country. It dominated local elections, particularly in this part of the UK. So if Reform does well here, that could cause a massive upset because not only would they win Makerfield, it would really sort of send a big shudder through Labour because if their most popular man can't win against Reform, what hope do the rest of them have?
7: And you've been speaking to voters in Makerfield. What have they been telling you?
17: Well, it's interesting because they've never really seen such a circus as this. There's media from all over the UK, all over the world. So some of them are quite bemused. They're like, why are you here from Australia? But then they know that there is a lot of responsibility in the votes that they'll cast today. They feel that responsibility. There's a mixture of people who really do support Andy Burnham. They see that he was successful in Greater Manchester as the mayor there. They want him to take the case for the north of England to Westminster. But there's also loads of support for Reform UK. People were coming up to me yesterday saying, we support Reform UK. We want change. But have a listen to what people sort of make of Andy Burnham, who is considered the favourite and ahead in the polls here.
18: I think he's the best man for the job. He's shown himself to be very competent in Manchester as Mayor of Manchester. And I also think he'll do well as Prime Minister if he does decide to run for that, which I'm assuming he will.
19: I think he's a career politician. So I don't know that he's got Makerfield interest in, you know, in his heart, really.
20: I feel like he's more sort of humble and down to earth than a lot of politicians. And I feel like he speaks more for the people.
7: Voters in Makerfield in England's northwest. So, Mazoe, if Andy Burnham does win, what do you think will happen next?
17: Well, he won't want to lose the momentum if he does win because he will want to really capitalise on that popularity. He said that he will challenge. The question is how soon? Keir Starmer has said he's willing to offer Andy Burnham a big role in his government, but Burnham allies have rejected that, saying he will ask the PM to set out a timetable, that he does have the required 81 MPs he needs to mount a leadership challenge in this country. It'll be interesting then to see who else puts their hand up. The former Health Minister, Wes Streeting, who resigned because he was so dismayed by Sir Keir Starmer, is also said to be wanting to mount a challenge, and there could be some others there as well. So it'll be really interesting to see what happens over the weekend. We know that Burnham and Starmer are due to speak at some point, and then we'll all be watching to see what happens next.
7: The ABC's Europe Bureau Chief, Ms. Zoe Ford, reporting from Makerfield in England. This is PM. I'm Samantha Donovan. You can hear all our programs live or later on ABC Listen. Ahead, bird flu takes its toll on the seal population of the remote Australian territory of Heard Island. The federal government is delaying a controversial change to bulk billing by doctors after health groups argued it had unfairly impact vulnerable patients and increase the burden of administration on GPs. The reform had been due to come into effect from July the 1st. Clinics would have been required to get a patient's written consent to process the Medicare rebate for appointments. The change won't come in for another year now, but some doctors are still worried about

0: impact. Catherine Gregory has more.
1: For Western Sydney GP Ken McCrory, the idea of chasing up signatures from his patients for each consult has been really worrying.
2: So instead of accepting that relationship between verbal approval for us to bill Medicare for the service we're providing at no cost to my patients, we had to be starting to chase up signatures on forms prior or after every visit before we can get any Medicare rebate.
1: Ken McCrory says this reform, also known as the federal government's proposed new Medicare assignment of benefit requirements, will be particularly taxing on his clinic, given he services many vulnerable patients.
2: Nursing homes or aged care facilities where my patients have dementia, they can't move, they can't talk, they can't see some of them. They can't sign forms. My job is to help, can't do anything until you get a signature. Oh, but the next of kin lives in the next state or they're overseas. How are we going to do that?
1: The Royal Australian College of GPs had been expressing its concerns for some time about the growing administrative burden associated with the reforms and the potential impact on vulnerable patients, including those in aged care, the homeless or Aboriginal community-controlled health organisations. It's now relieved the Minister for Health, Mark Butler, has listened.
3: What will happen is from July 1, verbal consent will still be allowed, so you'll be able to just say to your doctor, yep, I'm happy for you to bill Medicare, and that'll be compliant.
1: Dr. Michael Wright is the RACGP's president.
3: And then there are some additional things around what's called the enduring assignment of benefit, which actually means you'll be able to say at your regular practice, I'm quite happy for you to bill Medicare for my services. And so that's actually been brought forward for patients who are registered through My Medicare, as well as people who are attending Aboriginal community-controlled health organisations or Aboriginal medical services, or also residents of aged care facilities.
1: Dr. Joel Ree is a GP who regularly visits patients in aged care homes. He too is relieved by the delayed reforms.
4: And some people don't even have any family member, so they might be actually under a public guardian. And in that situation, there could be even further delays.
1: But most importantly, he's really happy the government is bringing forward the enduring assignment benefit, which basically means patients don't have to sign for every consult.
4: I think that'll actually suit our needs quite nicely because it's just going to be very difficult getting these things signed off after every consultation.
1: Is there general concern, though, about the increase in digitisation and the impact that has on older people?
4: It does definitely disproportionately affect older adults. I think as we go more digital, especially with these sort of assignment of benefits, it can be actually very tricky in how it affects them and could be a barrier to getting primary care access.
1: Western Sydney GP Dr. Ken McCrory is also relieved, but worries about what will happen in 2027.
2: And the solution today was to eventually tie my Medicare patient enrolments with an enduring assignment of benefit, which I think is great, but you have to remember that a lot of practices don't have that access. I've got some practices in areas of low socioeconomics, 13% or more of the practices don't even have computers, so digital solutions aren't going to work either.
1: In a statement, a government spokesperson said it's responded to concerns raised by stakeholders and is looking at other options to reduce the administrative burden on healthcare providers and patients.
0: Catherine Gregory. New research has revealed that bird flu has killed thousands of baby elephant seals on a remote Australian territory. Scientists uncovered evidence that the dangerous H5 strain of bird flu had reached the sub-Antarctic Heard and McDonald Islands late last year. Now they're estimating the virus has wiped out more than three quarters of the area's southern elephant seal pups. Alexandra Humphreys reports.
5: Fears the H5 strain of bird flu had reached Australia's Heard Island were realised in October when scientists discovered unusually high numbers of dead southern elephant seal pups around the coastline. Jared Hodgson is a senior research scientist with the Australian Antarctic Division and was a project lead on the new research.
6: We collected drone imagery of all the ice-free areas of the coast of Heard Island, which is where that species breeds. An analysis of that imagery has confirmed that mortality was extremely high in the pups. In fact, when we left the island, mortality was around 76%, and that equates to over 13,000 dead pups. And that number may actually be an underestimate, because when we departed the island, mortality was still ongoing.
5: The islands are a haven for breeding seals and seabirds in the Southern Ocean. Scientists had

0: ups of up to 97% in one area.
1: While the devastation for seal pups has been quantified, the impacts on adult seals are less clear.
0: We're still learning about the impacts of H5 bird flu on adults. They typically only come to shore to breed and then subsequently to molt. So it's very hard to see the impacts if they die at sea. And we're not sure at Heard Island how many adults have died from avian influenza.
1: An outbreak in Argentina in 2022 left 96% of southern elephant seal pups dead, with ongoing impacts apparent a year later, when only one third of seals returned to breed. Tristan Burgess is a wildlife veterinarian with the Australian Antarctic Division.
2: What we have seen is very significant impacts consistently to elephant seals. They've been impacted primarily in the southern hemisphere, though there was also a smaller outbreak in the northern hemisphere in northern elephant seals. And we have seen significant impact in some seabird species, but the impacts are very variable. So we are expecting that there will be some significant wildlife mortality impacts if the virus is to reach either mainland Australia or Macquarie Island.
1: The sub-Antarctic Territory is about 4,000 kilometres southwest of Perth. There remains no evidence of the virus on the Australian mainland, including Tasmania.
2: I don't believe the findings that we had from Heard Island really change the risk profile to mainland Australia or to Macquarie Island. But they are a timely reminder that this virus does continue to spread in the sub-Antarctic and Antarctic, and the preparedness and response activities that we have here are important.
3: It is really a very sobering reminder of the impacts of this virus and why there is concern about its spread around the Southern Ocean and around the world.
1: Professor Neroli Abram is the chief scientist with the Australian Antarctic Program.
3: There's still a lot of work, I think, to be done to understand the full impact of H5 bird flu, particularly as it develops over a number of years. So this is obviously the first evidence that we have for the virus within the Australian territories. And we'll continue to work with the international community to understand what the longer term impacts of this might be.
1: The federal government says it's investing $113 million to strengthen preparedness for the potential arrival of the H5 strain of bird flu on the Australian mainland.
4: Alexandra Humphreys. Thanks for joining me for PM. I'm Samantha Donovan. The podcast of the full program is available on ABC Listen. And that's where you'll find ABC News Daily with Sam Hawley each weekday morning too. The latest episode asks the question, can the Socceroos beat the host nation, the USA, in their match on Saturday, our time? The young team and coach Tony Popovich will have to beat the odds. We'll keep our fingers crossed for that big clash. PM will be back at the same time tomorrow. Good night.

0: ABC News. Good evening, I'm Michael Bausch. A driver who struck and killed a young e-bike rider on the Gold Coast in late 2024 has been handed a 14-year prison sentence, Jordan Bissell reports.
1: Keith Andrew Chambers had been drinking heavily, had mixed alcohol with painkillers and antidepressants, and was exceeding the speed limit by up to 64 kilometres an hour before hitting and killing 9-year-old Aidan Gamarez on a Robina Street. The court heard he lied, telling witnesses he'd been clipped by another car. In the Brisbane Supreme Court, Chambers pleaded guilty to multiple charges, including manslaughter, and was handed a 6-year and a 14-year sentence to be served concurrently. Having already spent almost 500 days in pre-sentence custody, he could be eligible for parole after serving 80% of his prison term.
0: Six people have been arrested after a major drug bust in Queensland involving state and federal agencies. Joshua McIntosh reports.
2: Queensland authorities seized 178 kilograms of cocaine and 142 kilograms of methamphetamine during a 3-week investigation. It had an estimated street value of $100 million. It'll be alleged a 41-year-old man collected imported shipments of drugs at Midge Point, south of Proserpine, before driving them down to Brisbane. A search warrant was executed at an address in Petrie, north of Brisbane, earlier this month. As a result of investigation, five other men were arrested and charged with various offences, including possession.

0: processing a commercial quantity of a border-controlled drug. Investigations are ongoing.
1: Overseas, Russia and Ukraine have exchanged a fierce round of overnight strikes targeting each other's capitals. Jono Wakely reports.
2: Russia says it downed over 550 drones across many of its regions last night, but still many managed to get through. Videos have shown flames and plumes of smoke over Moscow's oil refinery that the city's mayor says was struck by Ukraine. Separately, in the southern region of Rostov, Russian authorities say a drone attack has killed at least one person and injured another two. Meanwhile, in Ukraine, officials say Kyiv has come under a second air attack this week as Russia launched ballistic missiles at the capital. And in the Ukrainian northeastern city of Sumy, authorities say at least one person has been killed in a drone attack.
1: Queensland's Premier says he's not losing any sleep over One Nation's surge in popularity. Recent surveys show consistent growth for Pauline Hanson's party, threatening the government's grip on regional areas. David Crisafulli was in Townsville today, where the LNP won three crucial seats from Labor at the last election. He says he's strictly focused on policy, not polls.
3: I don't spend any more time focusing on the Labor Party as I do other political parties. I just do the things we said we're going to do, and I hope Queenslanders continue to give us a chance to do that.
1: Vodafone is investigating a massive network crash that cut off mobile services to millions of Australians. A technical failure at a network hub plunged data and phone lines into chaos this morning. The outage also hit customers using TPG and iiNet. Australia's richest woman says the federal government should gift several empty Queensland islands to Elon Musk to launch his rockets. Mining billionaire Gina Rinehart made the suggestion at a forum in Townsville today. It follows revelations her company, Hancock Prospecting, bought a massive $1.4 billion stake in SpaceX's historic stock market debut. She says the government should clear the red tape and give the trillionaire the real estate for free.

0: at water and the infrastructure Elon needs. He needs land to expand. He's really got a massive program there. And an alternate weather place in an allied country for his multiple satellite launches.
1: To sport, and at the Soccer World Cup, Colombia beat Uzbekistan 3-1 this afternoon. Earlier, Ghana defeated Panama 1-0. England downed Croatia 4-2, while Portugal and the Democratic Republic of Congo had a 1-1 draw. Queensland's weather, cloudy with rain at times tomorrow in the west, isolated showers for eastern districts as well as the central interior, mostly fine about the northern interior as well as western Cape York. Brisbane, 14 to 24, the Sunshine Coast, 14 to 23, the Gold Coast, 13 to 23, and at Ipswich, 9 to 25. Showers about the southeast on Saturday and Sunday, clearing on Monday. On Moreton Bay, north to northeasterlies, around 10 knots. This is ABC News.
2: Australia's data centre boom is expanding rapidly beyond the major capital cities and well into the regions. On today's program, we'll hear concerns about a centre plan for regional SA and why there's enthusiasm, despite a lack of detail, for 12 data centres in development for the Northern Territory.
3: Undersea cables coming into the Northern Territory, you know, with the redundancy, resilience and speeds that we're now getting in into Southeast Asia and other parts of the world, it makes an ideal place for the Northern Territory.
2: And you'll meet the men beating the smart but pesky cockatoos of lawn on the Great Ocean Road.
4: What they used to do was hang upside down and work in pairs and flip the lid open.
2: My name's Alex Barwick. You're listening to Australia Wide, coming to you from Arinda Country in Mbantua, Alice Springs. As massive data centres spring up across the world to power the AI boom, Australia is becoming a major Southern Hemisphere hub. Last week, Professor Ed Santo, Director of Policy and Governance at the Human Technology Institute at UTS, told ABC's Four Corners why Australia is so attractive to those developing data centres.
5: So there are four things that tech companies are looking for when they're looking to build data centres. They need access to huge amounts of energy, huge amounts of water. It needs to be a safe, stable place. And then finally, it needs to be a country that is not subject to the restrictions that the US government is putting on the sale of chips. These incredibly powerful chips are the things that enable data centres to do their extraordinary work.
2: But it's those demands on natural resources that have raised alarm bells for communities where data centres are being planned. A proposal for one of Australia's largest data centres has been flagged for Bundi, 160 kilometres northeast of Adelaide, in regional SA. But locals fear the project could impact surrounding farmland and further strain water resources from the Murray River. Janae Madden reports.
6: The mid-north region of South Australia marks the transition from fertile agricultural valleys to the outback of the Flinders Ranges. That's where the locality of Bundi is situated. Many call it marginal country, but farmer Clayton Heinrich calls it home.
7: My wife works up at the borough school and we've been living here for something like 40 years.
6: Bundi sits just 3 kilometres east of Mr. Heinrich's property. The site has been earmarked for a $10 billion, 800 megawatt AI data campus, a project designed to handle the massive computing power needed to run artificial intelligence.
7: This was a shock, for sure, because we had no inkling of this happening.
6: The proposal comes from IREN, an Australian-founded NASDAQ-listed company whose clients include tech giant Microsoft. This month, the company advanced its proposal, signing a transmission agreement to connect the AI data centre to the Bundi electrical substation.
7: We're not used to light out here. With this new AI centre, I guess there's going to be quite a lot of noise, as well as a lot of light illuminations.
6: But it's not just light and noise that could be amplified if the project goes ahead.
8: They're very energy and water incentive.
6: That's research fellow at the Centre for Data Science, Dr. Bernadette Highland-Wood.
8: It's not necessarily entirely understood how much water and electricity a data centre could use.
6: She's concerned about

0: project's potential water usage in Australia's driest state.
1: It is a very, very large data center. It's several times the amount of data center compute capability that South Australia currently has, by about 2 to 3 times.
0: The mayor of the local council say they expect the project to connect to the Morgan-Whyalla pipeline that takes water from the Murray River and connects it to the region. Iron says it plans to use a closed-loop liquid cooling system that circulates water and sheds heat through the air.
2: It's not as water-intensive as some of the other technologies that are being

0: used elsewhere. It depends on the size of the system, and certainly the one which is planned to be built is absolutely massive.
1: That's Michael Varden, an environmental accounting expert from Australian National University. Dr. Highland Wood says while IREN are basing the technology close to renewable energy, there would still be strains on the local environment.
2: SA has a great story around renewables, and the founders of IREN have had a track record of promoting use of green renewable energy. But this is going to put an unprecedented demand on the grid. And South Australia is connected to the whole national grid. It's not as though they're isolated. So it is definitely going to put upward pressure on demand and probably cost of electricity in New South Wales and other states.
1: She says what happens in Bundy will have effects on the nation.
2: South Australia is at the bottom of the Murray-Darling Basin, and so it gets water after New South Wales and Victoria have taken their share. South Australians are very, very aware of the politics around this. It's been very contested for decades. And so with insufficient visibility or transparency on the modelling and the consumption of water, citizens should be asking questions.
1: The so-called AI data campus is still in its early stages and has yet to go through formal planning approvals, including community consultation.
3: People didn't really know a great deal about it until it sort of hit the media.
1: That's Robertstown publican Michael Plunkett.
3: But it has been a fairly poignant topic at the moment. There's a lot of unknowns, and I think maybe there's a little bit of concern within the community.
1: He's hopeful that it could be an opportunity to grow the region.
3: Obviously, I'm sort of quietly optimistic that there would be some benefit to the hotel. Anything that's going to bring new people to the area would be of great benefit.
1: Those living near the Murray River are also concerned about the project. Here's Renmark environmentalist Bookmark Creek Action Group's Teresa Tabot.
4: When we get a drought, our growers and our environmental water are all cut. We don't get a full allocation. They are going to need that allocation, a constant source. They'll have the money to buy the water that they want, which is going to force up the price for our growers who are also needing to buy in water just to maintain their plantings.
1: Farm worker Henry Schutz from nearby Point Pass says his concerns go beyond the environmental impacts.
5: My first thought was, we're actually making ourselves quite a big target out there, because you've got the water, the power, you then have the AI centre. If that's taken out of our system for some reason during conflict, that's going to hurt our state very heavily, and the country, just in the way of how we can run things.
1: He says calling Bundy the middle of nowhere misses the point.
5: It's not in the middle of nowhere. It is still in people's backyards, and people are using this country as farming country still.
1: The South Australian government says data centres represent a major opportunity for future jobs and investment, and it's developing a framework to assess large-scale proposals. IREN says it plans to consult with the community as the project develops.
6: Janae Madden with that story.
7: ABC Australia Wide.
6: The rapid growth of data centres across the country has now seen the Northern Territory also come into view, with the NT government confirming 12 data centre projects have started the development phase in just the last 6 months. Here's the Minister for Trade, Business and Asian Relations, Robin Carl, speaking at Estimates.
8: On the back of every one person's crisis is another person's opportunity, I guess, and certainly for the Northern Territory, the challenges that have been faced by a number of hyperscalers in the management of their data security as a result of what's happened in the Middle East has led to them looking to other more secure and geopolitically stable environments, and I believe that the Northern Territory is going to benefit significantly from that.
6: Minister Carl's comments follow reporting in The Australian that the company Anthropic is in negotiations with solar firm Suncable to power a large-scale data centre near Elliot in the Barkly. That's about halfway between Alice Springs and Darwin. Tom Robinson from the Northern Territory Country Hour has the story. Tom, thanks for speaking to Australia Wide. How much detail do we have on these 12 data centres for the Territory?
9: Thanks, Alex. In short, not a whole lot. A lot of these deals are done in secret, away from the public eye, between companies that I suppose would argue are operating in a sort of commercially sensitive environment, and they don't need or want the public to know about what they're thinking about until it's sort of more finalised and ready to go. There is a data centre in like the Darwin CBD where I'm

0: based. It's been under construction for a long time. I'm not sure what stage of operation it is at the moment. But apart from that, I couldn't tell you where the other sort of 11, 12 of these things are going to be.
1: But there has been this reporting about a potential data centre near Elliot in the Barkly. For those not familiar, as I said, it's sort of halfway between Alice Springs and Darwin. But Elliot's a very small community. How much do we know about what may or may not be happening there?
0: Most of what we know and what we feel comfortable talking about is out of that article in The Australian that you're talking about. So this story is reporting that the most valuable artificial intelligence startup in the world, Anthropic, is in talks with Sun Cable to be the main customer for a huge data centre in that part of the world, in the Barkly. So Anthropic is a company worth about $1 trillion, which would be more than $1 trillion. And they would be, according to this report, the anchor tenant for a data centre to be built next to Sun Cable's massive solar farm that they want to put in near Elliot in the Central Northern Territory. So your listeners might remember Sun Cable originally planned to generate power with this facility and it would be sent to Singapore via an undersea cable. But maybe about this time last year, they pivoted to providing energy for an AI-focused data centre. And apparently this company is going to be Anthropic. So they have the AI chatbot Claude. That's their sort of big thing. And they're one of the biggest companies in this space. We haven't been able to verify a whole lot of detail about this. Anthropic and Sun Cable aren't talking to the ABC. The Northern Territory government is aware of Sun Cable speaking to a data provider, but wouldn't say which one. But when you'd speak to people looking at this market and looking at this industry, like Damien Charles, this man's the Northern Territory chair of the Australian Computer Society, and he says it's not surprising these companies want to build data centres in places like the Barkly.
2: The territory is a great opportunity for, you know, for data centres to be looking at the moment. I think with, you know, what we're seeing at the moment with convergence from all of the undersea cables coming into the Northern Territory, you know, with the redundancy, resilience and speeds that we're now getting in, you know, into Southeast Asia and other parts of the world, it makes an ideal place for the Northern Territory.
1: Damien Charles speaking there. Tom, what are being sort of touted as the benefits in terms of jobs or just economic benefit for the Northern Territory if we do go and set up more data centres?
0: Well, there would be a construction phase. If you think about this like a more traditional big operation in the Northern Territory, like a mine, there is a construction phase. You have to dig the holes and build the machinery, and that leads to what is called a construction boom and lots of jobs, lots of hiring and lots of money pumped into whatever community you're talking about through employment, contractors getting deals to do the work locally and that kind of thing. So that would benefit sort of a different sector to the sort of IT computing artificial intelligence space, but that would be a relatively short-term boost. Obviously, once the construction is done, these AI data centres are designed to operate autonomously on their own with very little sort of human interaction and human input into that. Ongoing, based on sort of the conversations we've had at the Country Hour with people like Damien Charles, the benefit would be, I guess, improved infrastructure. So, you know, through the building of these huge undersea cables and this improved internet IT infrastructure, business and government and people who live in the Northern Territory and have been here for a long time would benefit from the improved infrastructure. It'd be more resilient if there was to, say, be a natural disaster or some sort of problem that would regularly affect normal internet infrastructure.
1: What about concerns raised about having data centres in the Northern Territory's backyard? We've already heard from South Australia there's some concerns around water usage in what is the most arid state in the country. What are the concerns here?
0: I think people's concern is that they don't know anything about it. As I said right at the start of our conversation, we know that apparently there's 12 of these things planned for the Northern Territory, and that's about it. We know that perhaps Anthropic is maybe talking to Sun Cable based on one report in one newspaper, but people aren't able to confirm or deny any of the finer details, and people have a lot of questions about water usage. Data centres are essentially massive computers that need to be cooled down with water. And water is a precious resource in most parts of the world, let alone, you know, desert, arid country like the Barkly in Central Australia. Where are they going to get that water from? Whose land is this being built on? And who gets the benefits of having it built on their land, whether that's pastoralists working on remote cattle stations or traditional owners and remote Aboriginal communities? I think people are after more detail. They want to know who's putting these proposals forward, why they're doing it, and some timelines on when work might actually start.
1: Thanks, Tom.
0: Thank you.
1: Tom Robinson there. He's the executive producer of the Northern Territory's Country Hour. Australia's live music scene has been a breeding ground for some of our most successful artistic exports, from the Easy Beats to Midnight Oil and Cold Chisel, through to Tame Impala or Emile and the Sniffers. For performers, the live music scene is where you do your apprenticeship and where you show what you're made of. For punters, for you and I, live music, well, it's a social and cultural rite of passage, the soundtrack to our youth. But it's been a tough time for music festivals around the country. Bluesfest in Byron Bay wrapped up its final year after more than 35 in the bag, and Splendour in the Grass got cancelled a couple of years back. Live music is in trouble, and COVID made things worse. So much so that the New South Wales state government has launched a parliamentary inquiry into what's going on, and the latest hearing was focused on the region. Reporter Catherine James has been at the inquiry. Catherine, what have you heard?
3: The focus today was on regional New South Wales, so the first 2 days of hearings have been more looking at Sydney and some of the metro areas, and today was looking at regional New South Wales. The key challenges are what everyone would suspect, funding, first of all, and there was also the infrastructure that's required to host live music events, whether they're big or small. One of the interesting things that came through as well was even the next generation of music artists potentially slowly drying up because of what is happening in our education system. So fewer and fewer people are actually getting a full music education through their schooling years, and the suggestion has been that that is going to have a knock-on effect to the musicians and live music and events that we see, and not only that, also just technical skills. So you imagine the audio and all of the things that go into making sure a live music event sounds good and has good lighting and all that. The technical capacities for that has also shrunk down in terms of where people can go for that kind of training.
1: So who did we hear from?
3: One of the people that spoke today was the director of the Riverina Conservatorium of Music, Hamish Tate, and this is what he had to say.
4: I know from our own experience in the Riverina, in the Wagga area, is that whilst we are working in all bar three of the Wagga Wagga public schools, we're only scratching the surface in each of those schools. We're maybe 40 maximum kids in a school of 500 students will be learning music and experiencing music. And so that's very, very limited exposure.
1: Catherine, what were some of the other flow-on effects for regional economies as a result of the current state of live music?
3: The live music scene was spoken about in terms that is far beyond entertainment. It was described as social, part of the social fabric of a community. It's described as therapy. It was referred to as obviously a huge economic boost for a community. So one of the difficulties that was presented in making sure that live music does get up is the funding aspect. Largely in regional centres, grants are really important. So one of the key things that was said is that it's not something that they can fund themselves simply because of the cost of putting on some of these events and the smaller crowds that tend to go to these events. We also heard from Cowra Shire Council, who last year put on their inaugural Bells Beats Festival. And this is what Cowra Shire Council's Civic Centre Manager Jared Shields, who organised that event, had to say.
5: We had less than 4 months to put together an annual festival, and the costs from what we budgeted for skyrocketed, basically because we had no time to negotiate, had no time to put together a real competitive quote process to ensure that we can get the best price for everything.
1: Catherine, it's all sounding quite grim in terms of the flow and effects for regional Australia. Were there any solutions that kind of came to the surface throughout these presentations?
3: Various witnesses presented some of the solutions that they would like to see happen. So obviously around education being better supported, more multi-year funding they talked about rather than one-off years, 3 to 5 years out so they could plan. One of the other interesting things that emerged was obviously Tamworth hosts this music festival every year that's become bigger and bigger. It's run for 55 years, while a lot of other larger festivals we've seen collapse, fall over or have to be cancelled in order to maybe be revived the following year. And so there was a bit of a focus on

0: to what has made Tamworth so successful, they talked about how it's just a very different model. So a lot of these other bigger name festivals we've seen, they've got what they call, quote unquote, a gated model, where you pay a ticket as a one-off, quite a hefty sum of money for that one ticket, whereas the Tamworth Festival is what they called, quote unquote, a devolved festival, where the city itself becomes the host. There's not one promoter, it's just the city, and venues across the city hire and get different artists to come in. And so it was described as like the risk of the festival not happening is kind of shared out across all the different venues. But obviously that's been built up over 55 years of community support, and it looks very different now to what it did even a few decades ago.
1: Catherine, thanks so much.
0: Thank you.
1: Reporter Catherine James there. And yes, hopefully there is a resurgence of live music to regional Australia.
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1: And finally to Lorne on Victoria's scenic Great Ocean Road, where residents have been locked in a battle of wits for years now. They've been fighting skirmishes with a large flock of increasingly intelligent sulphur-crested cockatoos that love lifting the lids of the town's wheelie bins and spreading rubbish on the ground. But some crafty locals from the men's shed have come up with a solution. Jonathan Kendall has this story.
3: For years now, the cockatoos at Lorne have been getting smarter. For food and entertainment, the enterprising birds have figured out how to lift the lids on wheelie bins so they can get access to the interesting and sometimes tasty contents.
4: Oh, they're uber smart. At my place one day, I put the bin out and I've been a bit of a target of my house has been, and by the time I was back inside, they'd opened the bin and spread the rubbish everywhere. And you can't frighten them. They just go and sit up in a tree and wait till you're gone.
3: That's Alan Walls, a founder of the Lorne and District Men's Shed. Along with his co-inventor, Gary Fenton, he's been through years of research and development.
4: So there had to be a solution, so we've come up with a solution.
3: Locals have tried before. Backyard solutions include a piece of wood screwed underneath the lid to weigh it down, water bottles tied to the lid, and an assortment of bricks and rocks that the cockatoos learnt to dislodge. There have also been plastic bin locks and springs supplied by the local council and fitted to the bins. But nothing seemed to be perfect. Until now, what they've come up with is a hard plastic apron or frame that is attached to a wheelie bin's lid to stop the brainy birds from being able to grip and lift it with their beaks. As Alan explains, it works on the principle that you can't lift a toilet seat you're sitting on.
4: And what they used to do was hang upside down and work in pairs and flick the lid open, but the apron is deep enough now or long enough that they can't do that.
3: Now the local Surf Coast Shire Council has ordered 500 of the bin aprons at a cost of $50,000. They're manufactured in the Wimmera town of Horsham from recycled plastic and will be fitted to locals' bins for free. They've won praise from BirdLife Australia's Dr. Christina Zdenek.
5: It's a great story of this challenge, innovation and persistence and environmentalism and the town getting together and the community spirit. And just the fact of them using local manufacturing to turn waste into a practical solution, gosh, that's just chef's kiss, cherry on top.
3: In Lorne's main street, the solution isn't as simple.
6: They're terrible and they're getting worse.
3: That's the owner of the Lorne Central Cafe, Bryce Newcomb. The cockatoos target diners and tourists who sometimes offer them food in return for a selfie or a close encounter. But those encounters can turn nasty when the birds aggressively steal food.
6: So I've been in town 20 years, and at the start they weren't a pest. Now they're absolutely shocking, and they've learnt now that people are scared of them, and so now they're taking food off plates.
3: Cafe staff have previously used water pistols to scare the birds away from the outdoor tables. Now even that doesn't work. John Leontiadis, who owns the Lutit Bay Bakery a few doors down, is fed up.
7: They're such a nuisance. People can't sit on our tables without being accosted by cockatoos, mate. Yeah, they lose food all the time and, yeah, it's a disaster down here.
3: But Dr. Zdenek says humans are to blame for the problem because we've impacted cockatoo habitat and encouraged the birds to eat human food.
5: There's a little bit of give and take here and we need to learn to coexist a bit better. So we just need to take a deep breath when there's any sort of negative interaction with wildlife and realise they are just trying to eke out a living in amongst a highly modified landscape.
3: Back at the men's shed, at least Alan Walls is quietly confident his invention will stop cockies lifting the lid on the town's bins and might even help people in areas like Sydney and Wollongong,

0: who have had similar cockatoo challenges.
1: Lawn had a problem. I reckon we've solved it.
2: Jonathan Kendall with that battle of wits in Victoria. And that's Australia Wide for today. My name's Alex Barwick. Thanks to the program's producer, Alex Hyman. And thanks for your company.

0: ABC News, good evening. I'm Michael Bausch. Prosecutors have dropped the final murder charge against a Gold Coast woman accused of killing two of her adult children. Talissa Saganto reports.
1: 8 years ago, police charged Marie Mavis Crabtree over the deaths of 26-year-old Jonathan Crabtree and 18-year-old Erin Crabtree. At the time, police alleged she drugged them with prescription pain medication in separate incidents in 2012 and 2017. Last month, she faced a murder trial in the Supreme Court in Brisbane in relation to her son, but was found not guilty. Today, prosecutors discontinued several remaining charges, including the murder of her daughter. In a statement, the Office of the Director of Public Prosecutions said after the acquittal, it assessed the outstanding evidence and made a determination there was no longer reasonable prospects of conviction. Ms. Crabtree has declined to comment.
0: Lawyers for former Liberal staffer Bruce Lehrman are seeking to access unreleased documentary footage ahead of his Queensland rape trial. Aisling Brennan reports.
2: Bruce Lehrman is charged with two counts of rape, alleged to have occurred in Toowoomba in October 2021. The 31-year-old is applying to gain access to footage filmed as part of a documentary. His lawyer, Zali Burrows, told Toowoomba District Court today the footage could contain comments that could influence a potential jury pool in Queensland ahead of her client's trial. Barrister Dayoud Sabtain told the court his client's footage had no relevance to the case in Toowoomba. Judge Deborah Richards reserved her decision for a later date. Mr. Lehrman is yet to enter any official plea, but has previously indicated he will plead not guilty.
0: A commission of inquiry has heard the CFMEU's behaviour in Queensland was just like a mafia-style outfit. Kira Jones reports.
3: The probe is investigating potential links between organised crime and the Queensland CFMEU's operations. Leading international criminologists Federico Verres and Paolo Campagna from the Universities of Oxford and Cambridge were asked to examine material heard during proceedings. Professor Verres told the inquiry the evidence suggests the CFMEU

0: It has bowed to industry pressure by watering down its controversial capital gains tax overhaul. The turnover limit for small businesses to qualify for key tax breaks will jump from $2 million to $10 million. It ensures the vast majority of local companies can still secure a 50% capital gains discount. Treasurer Jim Chalmers says the changes will provide clarity and confidence to investors while delivering real change. Mining billionaire Gina Rinehart and One Nation leader Pauline Hanson have formed a united front in Townsville, pitching a massive new vision for North Queensland. Their bond was sealed with a toy bulldozer, as Chloe Shimicki reports.
1: The One Nation leader backed up her controversial National Press Club address with a visit to Townsville today. Pauline Hanson told the Townsville Future Forum a One Nation government would increase Australia's defence spending to 3.5% of GDP. Also in attendance was mining magnate Gina Rinehart, who gave a keynote address and suggested islands off Townsville be used to launch satellites for Elon Musk's SpaceX. Ms. Rinehart finished her speech by inviting Senator Hanson on stage, where she was gifted a toy bulldozer to symbolise regional development.
0: Six people are in custody after a multi-agency police drug bust in Queensland. It follows the recent discovery of a burnt-out truck and bags of cocaine at a boat ramp near Mackay in the state's north. The trail led police to Brisbane, where they seized over 300 kilograms of cocaine and methamphetamine. AFP Commander Stephen Jay says it's believed the shipment arrived on a boat that's since been detained in the Solomons.
2: We hope in coming days and weeks, as the Solomon Islands investigation continues, to get a clear understanding as to the route through which the cocaine has made its way to Australia.
0: The weather, cloudy with rain at times tomorrow in the west, isolated showers for eastern districts and the central interior, mostly fine for the northern interior and western Cape York, Brisbane 14 to 24, showers about the southeast on Saturday and Sunday, clearing on Monday, on Moreton Bay seas below a metre. ABC News.
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We test your smarts, but we like to keep it casual. Up for grabs, though, are a fridge magnet for the winner. Tonight, a limited edition our smart casual fridge magnet. They are quite the wanted item. And can I say that we should have a new stock of them sometime in the next week and a half. So a brand new version of the fridge magnet on its way. And it's quite bright and leery. Can I say, the last couple have been fun, but thought I needed to take you to a bright, leery place. Let's check temperatures. Charters Towers, 21 degrees, 22 for Cairns and Townsville. 21 for Townsville, 22 for Cooktown. 19 for Mackay, Gladstone, Rockhampton. 21 for Emerald and Longreach, 20 for Mount Isa, Birdsville on 14 degrees. Charleville 19, Roma 15, Toowoomba 14. 17 degrees for Bundaberg, Sunshine Coast on 16, Gold Coast 17, and Brisbane tonight on 16 degrees. Now, if you happen to be in Brisbane, either because you live here or because, well, you just, I don't know, visiting family, whatever. Saturday the 18th of July, Brisbane Open House is happening. 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Plus, we've got some special guests dropping in across the day. Lisa Miller from Mustard Dogs and Backroads, Lee Sales from Australian Story, and everyone's favourite news breakfast weatherman, Nate Byrne, will be here as well. So to come along, just text open house, two words, open house to 0467 922612. We'll send you all the details you need. So open house to 0467 922612, and we'd love to see you here if you know, you're going to be in town or if you're going to make your way to town. All right, banger or clanger. Now, last night, much to my mother's disgust, you clangered Celine Dion for the third time.

Yeah, you clang at that. Anyhow, she's gone now for that song as well. She got an email from her and she said, Cal, you're starting to feel personal. That's my French accent, which is very bad, and I apologise straight up. Tonight's song on the chopping block is from 1972. It's by a soft rock duo called Seals and Crofts, but this for me is more yacht rock. Anyhow, it goes to number 16. Oh, sorry, got to number 16 on our charts, but I think it's a bit more loved than that since. So I'll throw it over to you, Queensland. Banger or clanger, Seals and Crofts, Summer Breeze.

0: Indeed. Is that one a banger or is it a clanger? 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I'll announce the verdict at about 8:30. In a moment, Smart Casual, the quiz.
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0: Oh yeah, this is Smart Casual, the

0: quiz. Now, if you've never rung in for the quiz before, do it now. I do have a theme. I forgot I made a theme for all the newbies who call in and go, Kel, this is the first time I've ever called. Because I love having you on the quiz, love hearing your voices, having a bit of a chat, answering some questions. 1300 222 612 to play the quiz tonight. First up, though, the wonderful Matt at Brighton. Hey, Matt.
1: Hi, Kelly. How are you tonight?
0: Very well indeed. Did you happen to catch Sean O'Boyle before the news, just talking about the 100-day project?
1: I did, yes. And, like, I managed to hear a couple of his compositions on the Facebook page, and they're always really lovely to hear.
0: I know. He's just so talented, but fancy all that coming from this one idea.
1: Yeah, I know. And it's just amazing, like, you know, how just those things can come, like, because he must just come up with those, like, every day. It's, like, fantastic, isn't it?
0: Yes.
1: And, you know,
0: No, you go.
1: Oh, sorry. And the other thing I've really enjoyed about the project, I must admit, is just I think how it's brought sort of the evening's community just a little closer together, I think.
0: I know. It's quite a lot of fun. And people like yours and the range of things people have been doing, from you cycling, Sean's composing, Catherine Kingroy is writing her handwritten letters. We've got John Boy, who's just showing us his entire wardrobe as every day goes on. I think he's gone to Japan and he's going to buy a kimono. So he can wear that for us.
1: He's just a scream, isn't he? He's just a scream.
0: He is. He's lovely. And just we've got Tara, the truckie, who's doing drawings. Mm. Like, there's just so much happening. And, it's been fun. It's been fun. And we're near next week, I think, we get to two-thirds of the way through.
1: I know. It's insane. Might I just also say, how about the Maroons last night?
0: At the first half, I thought, oh, here we go. Could be a dead rubber. And then it was like, I don't know, they had an energy drink, something happened, somebody got in their ear and went, oi, enough, let's go. And they went, all right then, shall we?
1: Yeah, the first half was definitely had some mixed fortunes in there. There was a drop ball that certainly made me just go, what on earth is going on?
0: Nerves, I think.
1: Yeah. But when it was like 12-8 at halftime, I think I was saying to my mum as we were watching it, I said, you know, it's doable. You know, they can definitely come back from that. Because if it was like 12-2 at halftime, then it would have been more difficult.
0: Yeah.
1: And it could happen. But I never expected the scoreline to be that big. And I think it was only just towards the end, I think I just started to relax and enjoy it.
0: Yeah. I think with any game that your team and you, it means a lot. Once you get to that point where you think they can't come back from here,
1: I know. Once you hear Andrew Moore yell out, game, set, bingo.
0: Yeah, it's over. Exactly. No, I think it was sweet for everyone. And tonight's Summer Breeze by Seals and Croft, banger or clanger?
1: I'll give it a banger tonight.
0: Banger.
1: It's a good enough song.
0: All right, there we go. Daniel Grovely agreeing. It's soft rock at its finest, even for a hard rocker like myself. Great harmony, slick guitar work, banger for me. Ozband Stylist did a great cover of it. There we go. Excellent. All right, first question tonight on the quiz, Matt from Brighton. I'm pretty sure you're all fridge magneted up.
1: Maybe you can like give the fridge magnets like maybe the next caller maybe.
0: The one after that, possibly.
1: I
0: just know who's coming up next. All right, on this day, 1991, the track Everything I Do It For You was released. Who was the Canadian singer who done sung it?
1: Well, I had two options that springed into my mind when I was thinking about that question when you read it just before 7 o'clock.
0: Yeah.
1: I think it was either Celine Dion or Mariah Carey.
0: Celine Dion or Mariah Carey. Which one are you going to go with?
1: My initial instinct was Mariah Carey, so I'm going to back myself.
0: No, Matt. It's actually a man.
1: Oh, there you go.
0: Oh, yes. When you hear it, you go, just like that.
1: Oh, well.
0: All right, Matt, thank you so much.
1: You're welcome, Kelly. Have a great night.
0: Matt at Brighton tonight. No, not Mariah, not Celine. Andrew and Rascal out of Bald Hills. Hello.
2: Hello. Good evening.
0: How you doing tonight?
2: I'm doing great. And I think the song is a banger because it's a 15-year-old.
0: Mm-hmm.
2: It came at the right time for me to start looking at my wild oats. So, and it was just the right sort of music for the young ladies.
0: So just a bit of a romance in the air for 15-year-old Andrew?
2: Yeah, well.
0: Boom chicka wah wah.
2: I was fumbling around in the dark, as it were.
0: Yeah. Sure they were too. A lot of fumbling goes on when you're 15. Not a lot of anything much to talk about. All right. So we've got this song, Everything I Do It For You. Andrew, who sang that song back in 1991?
2: No bloody idea.
0: Really?
2: Like Matt, I've got no idea.
0: Really?
2: Really?
0: Okay, well, look, Lauren, am I going to play a little bit of this song? Yeah, okay. Lauren's given the nod. Here we go. I'll give you a hint. Honestly, what music were you people listening to back in your teen years?
2: 91.
0: Yes.
2: I was working with air traffic control and I wasn't listening to anything.
0: Oh, okay. How old were you then?
2: Oh, well, yeah, 44.
0: Oh, yeah,
2: 34?
0: Fair enough then. I take it back.
2: 34, yeah.
0: Take it back. Harsh criticism.
2: Yeah.
0: Who do you think that is?
2: I know the voice.
0: You do.
2: Damn it, but I don't know the name.
0: He's had many, many other hits.
2: Yes, he has.
0: But no.
2: One
0: good
2: hit.
0: Okay. Well,
2: Before you go.
0: Yes.
2: If I come and have a look at your ABC, can I bring Rascal so he can say hello?
0: Oh, I don't know. But we will check that out. I don't think I've seen animals in here before and there may be reasons why they're not allowed.
2: Maybe we won't come in and just get there to say hello to you.
0: Yes, and I would love to say hello to you and I would love to meet Rascal. But I don't want to say yes because it may be a big no from ABC property.
2: Yeah, fair enough.
0: And just let you know I have no clout in these things.
2: All right, you have a great evening.
0: You too. Thanks, Andrew.
2: Bye.
0: No, Andrew did not know, but Juliet Mount Garnet might. Hi, Jules.
3: Rick Kelly, well, I'm thinking I know this song, and do you think I can think of who it is?
0: Here we go. Canadian singer, good-looking rooster.
3: Well, I was thinking it's Sting, but I don't think it's that.
0: Sting's not Canadian. He's British. He's
3: Peter, no.
0: No.
3: I'm not going to get it, but you want to laugh, Kelly. I put in my request for the song on, was it Tuesday night, Wednesday?
0: Yeah.
3: Anyway, my desk song, I says, you can play that, but I sent it to my daughter, Kelly. I didn't find out till yesterday.
0: So she's like, Mom, are you okay?
3: She says, hang on, I can't play your request.
0: That is funny. Well, Julie, that's a bit disappointing.
3: Oh, no, yeah, I know it, and I'm Seal. Is it Seal?
0: It's not Seal. Yeah, sorry,
3: okay,
0: mate.
3: Go.
0: See ya.
3: See ya. Bye.
0: There we go. I can't believe how many people are getting this wrong. Oh, and we've just got a message. John Boy from Munrubin has landed in Tokyo. He's tried his first ramen. Oh, ramen in Tokyo is like the gift from the gods. And he's bought the kimono. So can't wait to see it. Therese is at Narangba. Hello.
4: Hello. How are you, Kelly?
0: Good. Therese, did you think this question would be this hard to answer?
4: I didn't, but, you know, for some of it is quite a long time ago, so maybe we've all just forgotten.
0: Well, we've all got old-timers, do we?
4: And I do know the feeling because I was 21 in 1991 and I do feel old realising that.
0: Yeah. Oh, yes. Yeah, I get that too. I was just thinking, how old was I? I would have been 24-ish.
4: Mm-hmm.
0: Golly.
4: Yep, our peak. Our peak, definitely.
0: That's it, yeah. Never been as pretty since. All right, so the song is... It was a big wedding song at the time too.
4: It was.
0: Yeah.
4: It was a big... And he had some massive hits during that time and...
0: Yep.
4: It was Bryan Adams.
0: It was Bryan Adams. Well done, Therese. Awesome start to the quiz tonight. I kind of like it when it's a bit tricky. I didn't think it would be, but there we go.
4: You never know.
0: It was
4: I probably won't get the next one, so let's go.
0: It was the soundtrack. It was from the soundtrack album from Robin Hood, Prince of Thieves.
4: And yep. I did think it was from a movie. I just couldn't remember which one.
0: Yep. All right, question two. How many rings are on the Olympic flag?
4: I should know this.
0: Yeah.
4: Five?
0: Yes, five. They're interlocked to represent the five parts of the world recognised at the time, Africa, the Americas, Asia, Europe and Oceania, and their unity and the blue, yellow, black, green and red are the and the white of the flag itself, the colours on all the flags. Speaking of flags, Therese, which country's flag has the most white on it? Is it South Korea or Cyprus? Which one of those two would have the most white on their flag, South Korea or Cyprus?
4: South Korea?
0: South Korea? Now, would you, seeing as the other three people before you all have fridge magnets, do you have one yet?
4: No, I don't. This is my first time.
0: Oh, is this your first time calling in?
4: Yes.
0: Oh! There we go. Congratulations.
4: Thank you.
0: And we're going to send you out a fridge magnet.
4: Lovely. Thank you so much, Kelly.
0: You're welcome, lovely Therese, at Narangba tonight. And that's our fanfare of joy if we have a first-time caller. Shannon's at Caboolture. Shannon, hello.
5: Hi, how are you?
0: Very well indeed. Now, Shannon, not a first-time caller from memory. But
5: no,
0: I could be...
5: I'm not. But I just kept thinking, oh, am I that old that I don't know that it wasn't Bryan Adams?
0: Well, I don't know. I'm a bit surprised because it was such a big hit at the time. And so we talk about these things, Lauren and I, before we put the questions in as to whether the audience generally is going to know. So I was a little bit surprised by that one.
5: But then sometimes you'll remember songs forever and you forget, you know, you just forget the person. It's just weird.
0: That's it. I could have given you a song from 1964 and everybody would have gone, bang, I know that.
5: Yeah, exactly.
0: Yeah. So you don't have much of a choice because which country's flag has the most white on it was out of South Korea and Cyprus, and it wasn't South Korea.
5: I know. It must have been Cyprus, I guess.
0: It is Cyprus. Well done.
5: Ding, ding. Thank you.
0: Thank you. All right, here's some music for you. It's happy 84th birthday to Paul McCartney from the Beatles. So I want you to finish the lyrics of this song. Anytime you feel the pain, hey Jude, refrain. Bum, bum, na, na, na.
5: You carry, I don't know the words.
0: Give it to me generally.
5: Carry the world upon your shoulder or something to that effect. Hey,

0: Well done.
1: Oh, thanks. Yeah. Love my dulcet tones. That's wonderful.
0: But you muddled your way through it, and I like that too. It was a good crack. It was like, I basically know.
1: Well, as you get older, you've got different words for different sounds. I think that they changed the words of the music and the names of the songs and stuff as you get older.
0: It feels like it.
1: You don't change. It's the song.
0: That's it. It's not you, it's them.
1: Exactly.
0: Absolutely. Exactly. Shannon, you're up to question five.
1: Oh.
0: Doing very well tonight. Which singer's real name is Robin Fenty?
1: I would have married the guy.
0: She's a 2000 singer. Beautiful. I'm trying to remember if she's British or American. She also has a fabulous line. Oh, I shouldn't say that. She's got a line of cosmetics called Fenty, which is her surname, but she never uses it. She's a one-name artist.
1: Oh, she's a one-name artist. Okay, yes. So they can be.
0: Okay, we know it's not Cher and we know it's not Madonna.
1: And we know it's not Pink, she's Alicia.
0: That's it. Who's another one word, one name singer?
1: Adele.
0: Oh, that's a good guess. But I think Adele's name is Adele.
1: I think so too.
0: Yeah, but that was a good crack. Thank you, Shannon.
1: Okay.

0: Fenty?
1: Right, well, I've got absolutely no idea.
0: Right.
1: But I do have a daughter who probably would, who's not here.
0: Mm-hmm.
1: And she does know the
0: her
1: things.
0: Singers.
1: The only single name I can think of is it Beyonce or Beyonce?
0: Beyonce. Not Beyonce.
1: Wait, I thought that was a good guess.
0: But that actually is a good guess and kind of close as well to who it is.
1: Oh, really?
0: So, yeah.
1: Okay, there you go.
0: Kind of close. Thanks for playing, Barry.
1: I'll be interested to hear who it is. Thank you very much.
0: There we go. Barry in Cairns. Now we're playing Smart Casual tonight and asking who the singer is whose real name is Robin Fenty. Murray at Chilligo. Hi, Murray.
2: Hi, how you going?
0: Very well.
2: Gee, you got me going here.
0: Can I play you a little bit of a song of hers, maybe?
2: Sounds good.
0: Would that help? Here we go.

0: love.
1: Yeah, I'm not helping, I realise. But
2: no,
1: every time I watch Tom Holland dance to that, I watch the whole thing. I think I've seen it 1,000 times. Never gets old.
2: Hide a Julie and Mount Garnet and the desert roses are blooming in Chilligo.
1: Oh, nice.
2: So I'm going to take a guess.
1: Yep.
2: Pink.
1: Pink. Not pink. No. Sorry, Murray. Yeah.
2: Thanks.
1: There we go. Lovely Murray at Chilligo tonight. Chris in Cooktown. Hi. You there, Chris? Hello. Chris is listening to me in 10-second delay, I think. Yeah. Chris?
3: Hi.
1: Come on, Chris.
4: Hello.
1: Hello. We finally got you.
4: Yeah, how you going?
1: Good. Mate. Do you know who that is? You
4: it's
1: might have to
4: Rihanna.
1: Turn your radio off because otherwise you're going to hear you 10 seconds later.
4: On.
1: Here we go. It's all right. Sometimes that's where you listen. That's cool. Chris is in Cooktown. Lovely part of the world.
4: Yeah, so it's Rihanna.
1: It is Rihanna.
4: It's Rihanna.
1: Indeed.
4: Lovely lady.
1: Yeah.
4: Great songs. Couldn't ask for more.
1: That's it. Utterly gorgeous. All right, Chris, you did well to get that one. Question 6. If you say arigato in Japanese or terima kasih in Malay, what are you saying in English? Arigato or terima kasih? I think
4: goodbye.
1: That's it. Not goodbye. Oh, darn, Chris, but thank you for playing Chris in Cooktown tonight. Craig's at Solutia. Hi, Craig. Have I got Craig? Oh, wait a minute, Craig. Sorry, my fault entirely. Hello.
5: G'day, how you going?
1: It's me, it's not you.
5: Oh, that's all right.
1: Okay, so if you say arigato in Japanese or terima kasih in Malay, what are you saying in English?
5: Well, before I get to that one, second time caller, I was fortunate enough, I think I managed to get in the last couple of questions probably about a month ago.
1: Yeah. Would you like a first time caller fanfare though?
5: Well, no, I've already had it, which is good.
1: Okay, good.
5: Unfortunately, I have to report my magnet never turned up.
1: What?
5: I know.
1: Okay.
5: I was devastated. No, I figured it's just really, really popular. Obviously someone's figured it and admired it.
1: Well, that's it. Somebody's been going through everyone's mail and thought, I'll have that. But when we finish, I'll put you back on hold and we'll make sure you get one.
5: Not a problem.
1: Yes.
5: Arigato, or I could say arigato gozaimasu. But arigato is thank you.
1: Well done, it is. Arigato. Indeed. Terima kasih, I think in Malay. I think I got that right. It's been a while since I was in Bali. So, okay, question 7. The book Do Androids Dream of Electric Sheep was made into what highly successful 1982 film? It's a science fiction flick.
5: Yeah, I'm trying to think. It's either iRobot or it was the one with Robin Williams. I'm going to have to say iRobot.
1: iRobot? It's not iRobot. But, Craig, hang on the line. We'll make sure you get that.

0: Huge magnet.
1: No worries. Thank you very much.
0: Craig at St. Lucia tonight. Do Androids Dream of Electric Sheep?
2: Uh-oh.
0: Was the book by Philip K. Dick.
2: Uh-oh.
0: Ryan at Rocky. Okay, what can I tell you? It was, I can't tell you who started it because that's the next question, but I can tell you that it was a very moody look at a futuristic Earth with sort of androids called replicants who were being hunted down.
2: Mm, very interesting, Kelly. I don't watch movies.
0: Oh, no!
2: Did you hear about the rumour about Adele?
0: Oh God. We're not about to slander her, are we?
2: Okay. No, just apparently there's something going on with the farmer. They wrote a song about it.
0: I know where you're going, but finish it off.
2: Farmer and Adele. Farmer and Adele.
0: I'll give you a correct for that. Yeah, I can't probably give you any more hints, especially if you don't watch movies, Brian.
2: No. The last sci-fi movies I've ever seen was Star Wars. I've seen the Hitchhiker's Guide to the Galaxy on ABC occasionally, bits and pieces.
0: Right. So 1977 was the last time you went to the film, you went to the flicks.
2: I think I might have seen Toy Story with me boy once.
0: Oh, okay.
2: Or Finding Nemo, one of the two.
0: Early 2000s, right. So, okay, I take your word for it, not a dedicated film lover.
2: Nah, couldn't be bothered.
0: Oh, Brian, that's a shame. Thank you so much for calling in.
2: And it's a banger, the song.
0: Oh, banger as well. Lauren, add that one down. Banger there for Brian at Rocky. The banger or clanger, if you missed it earlier, is this one from Seals and Crofts.

0: Indeed. What do you reckon? 0467 922 612. Banger or clanger for Seals and Crofts Summer Breeze. This is Smart Casual, the quiz. If you want to play the quiz tonight, get on the phone, 1300 222 612. If you've never rung a radio station before, let's break that seal, shall we? 1300 222 612. Get on the phone and have a bit of fun. As I like to say, I don't bite, not unless you ask me nicely first. Let's go to Kerry at Kangaroo Point. Hi, Kerry.
1: Hi, Kelly. You've come up with my all-time favourite film. Not five stars, six stars. It is a sensational film.
0: It really was. It was before its time. It wasn't really loved at the time, but now we look back and go, oh, no, that was exquisite.
1: Yes, 1982. It wasn't a success, but it has become a cult film, it is. You know, with Harrison Ford, Rutger Hauer playing Roy Batty, and the beautiful Sean Young playing Rachel. She was stunning.
0: That's right. Daryl Hannah was in there as well as one of the replicants.
1: She was in it. Remember, she did the somersault, the triple sort of somersaults.
0: Yes.
1: She did. Yeah. Look, the beauty about it, Kelly, was they made them into human form with a four-year life, which meant it made it so much more authentic because you weren't looking for these strange creatures. They were in human form. It was absolutely brilliant.
0: It really was. And for those who love the film, we know that Rutger Hauer made up quite a bit of the very famous speech when he's dying.
1: He made it totally.
0: Yeah.
1: Tears in the Rain. That was his. He died in 2019. I was in England when he died. I remember it coming on the news.
0: Which film was it?
1: Blade Runner.
0: Blade Runner. Indeed, it was Blade Runner. And you've answered the next question as well. Question eight, speaking of Blade Runner, who played the character of former cop Rick Deckard?
1: Harrison Ford.
0: It was Harrison.
1: Yeah.
0: Do you think he was a replicant?
1: Well, they leave it open. I think Rachel was, and Roy Batty, he was a highest form of replicant. You know, they'd come back to get, they wanted more life, you see, and when they escaped from the spacecraft, they came back and they wanted to have more life, but the Maker couldn't give it to them. Mm. Remember that? They killed him.
0: Yeah. He just couldn't do it.
1: Kelly, it's a brilliant film. Look, I've loved the question and I've loved the opportunity to answer that, and I'll let me give somebody else a run now.
0: All righty, Kerry, it's always lovely having a chat with you.
1: Oh,
0: thank you.
1: I love movies. I just love this film. I just can't talk highly enough about it. So wonderful for it to come up, Kelly, and thanks again.
0: Thank you. There we go, Kerry at Kangaroo Point. If you've never seen Blade Runner, if you go back and watch it, you will be struck by how many other films have taken themes and mood and not so much music style, but yes, from Blade Runner. It really was a film way before its time. Veronique from The Grange, hello.
2: Hello.
0: Now, Veronique, have you been on the quiz before as a contestant?
2: No, I haven't.
0: We need the first-time caller fanfare. Not pretentious at all. But I think you should be rewarded because it can be a really gutsy thing to ring a radio station for the first time. For people who do it all the time, you know, it's like, oh, yeah, I'm just having a chat with Kel or whoever it is that you're listening to. But for a first time, it can give me nerve-wracking. So yeah. I think you need some love.
2: It's the first time I ring you.
0: Well, I'm glad you did. All right. Well, we got the question eight. Question nine. It is International Sushi Day. How far back does the dish's origins go? So how far back do we know we've had sushi? I'll give you two options. 400 BC or 500 BC?
2: Oh, gosh. I'm going to ask my son because he's the cook and he's next to me.
0: Oh, okay. Cool. Oh, nice to have a son as a cook.
2: Yeah.
0: That'd be handy. Does he cook at home?
2: He cooks at home. He's cooking at home.
0: What are you having?
2: We're having fried tofu.
0: Yep.
2: with a sesame sauce and soy sauce and broccolinis and rice.
0: Oh, that sounds so healthy. That sounds really yummy. Well, he might know this then. International, do you love sushi?
2: We do love sushi, yes.
0: I'm a
2: and
0: big sushi
2: fan. He looked at me and went five with his hands.
0: Okay. So this is a guess.
2: Too shy to say anything.
0: 400 BC or 500 BC? How far back does sushi go?
2: We're going 500 BC.
0: 500 is correct. There we go. The history of sushi began with paddy fields, where the fish was fermented with vinegar, salt and rice, after which the rice was discarded. The earliest form was created in Southeast Asia, spread to Japan during the Yayoi period, 300 BC to 300 AD. So there we go. All right, we're still on sushi, Veronique.
2: Oich.
0: Here we go. Speaking of sushi, what type of sushi is made with raw fish on top of a small mound of vinegared rice? Starts with N, N for Nelly.
2: Is it the nigiri?
0: It is nigiri. Well done. Honestly, the thing about sushi, when you know you go to one of those sushi train places or whatever they're called, and you just sort of load up plate after plate after plate, you just sit there and keep dragging plates off, and then you look over and think, oh, my God, I've just eaten my body weight in sushi. How did that happen? If you put it all there in one hit, you know, you wouldn't ever do it, but it's like, oh, no, 20 minutes later, I'm still hungry. All right, Veronique, little brother trucker is very jealous. He says, her dinner sounds so healthy, I wish I had heaps of it.
2: Ah.
0: There we go. What 70s show featured the characters Hawkeye, Radar and Klinger?
2: Oh, gosh.
0: What 70s show featured the characters Hawkeye, Radar and Klinger?
2: Gosh.
0: It's one of the most loved TV series of all time, and it's final episode, or it might have been outdone by now, but for many, many years, was the most watched episode of television ever.
2: Gosh, is it the Duke of something?
0: The Dukes of Hazzard?
2: Yes.
0: It's not...
2: I have to tell you, I wouldn't have a clue because at that time I was not in an English-speaking country with... A television. There was no television.
0: Oh, no. Well, Veronique, you've done beautifully. Thank you so much for calling in.
2: Thank you very much for taking us on.
0: Oh, there we go. The lovely Veronique. Call again, Veronique.
2: We will.
0: Excellent. First-time caller there. David Kawana, am I playing the first-time caller to the quiz fanfare for you?
3: Yeah, why not?
0: All right. Like I need to get lyrics now. This is a first time caller. Anyway, I might get somebody else to sing it though. Okie dokie. What you might know this one. Oh, by the way, I need your opinion on our banger or clanger tonight.

0: Are we bangering? Are we clangering tonight? What are you going to do, Dave?
1: In the mood, it's a banger.
0: All right, it's a banger. So we like Seals and Croft a whole lot more than we like Celine Dion, apparently. But that's okay. Just everybody's opinion, Kelly. Brush it off. All right, what 70s show featured the characters Hawkeye, Radar and Klinger?
1: That'd be MASH.
0: It would. Very famous theme.
1: Yeah, I remember crying watching the final episode.
0: Yes. It was heartbreaking and at the same time uplifting. The end of MASH with Klinger, who'd wanted nothing else but to leave Korea the whole time, who ends up staying because he falls in love. That was yeah. One of the things that stayed with me was here's this man who did nothing but try to get out the entire time. He then turns around and goes, yeah I'm staying. Like, what? Yep, fantastic. Question 12. The oldest known deep-sea shipwreck from the late Bronze Age was found off Israel's coast in 2024. What was it transporting? I'll give you three options. Was it transporting gold jewellery, ceramic jars, or chariots? The oldest known deep-sea shipwreck from the late Bronze Age. Can you imagine trying to find a ship that had gone down in the Bronze Age? Hard enough now. Found off Israel's coast in 2024, was it carrying gold jewellery, ceramic jars or chariots?
1: I'll go ceramic jars.
0: Ceramic jars? What made you choose ceramic jars?
1: Oh, I was trying to think what they might be exporting. And if they found ceramic jars, it could be anything.
0: That's exactly right. The ship was transporting ceramic storage jars known as cainite amphorae. It's a two-handled jar from the late Bronze Age used to transport and store commodities like oil, resin and honey. So good guess. Nice one.
1: Yes.
0: All right, question 13. Now, this is a bit of a news question from today. From yesterday. In breaking news yesterday, Mary the runaway Gold Coast Tasmanian devil, she's a Tasmanian devil, but she was on the Gold Coast, just holidaying, I imagine, was recaptured after she leapt out of her enclosure 2 weeks ago. How far away was she from her new home, Paradise Country? Or is it Paradise County? I can't remember. Anyway, was it A, less than 2 km or B, less than 4 km?
1: B, less than 4 km.
0: Less than 4 km. No.
1: Oh, well.
0: No, but you had a great run. Thanks, Dave.
1: Nice. Take it easy.
0: There we go. Dave at Kiwana tonight doing a great job on the quiz. We've got Gina. Gina, you're next. Cameron at Kambuya. Hello.
2: Yeah, how you going?
0: Good. Now, as a first-time caller, have we had
2: first
0: you on before?
2: Caller.
0: All right. We're going to do it all again with the fanfare. Well done. Welcome to the quiz, Cameron.
2: Yeah, how are we?
0: Oh, we're doing very well indeed. Now, we don't really need to give you question 14 because there's only one option and it's less than 2 km away.
2: Yeah, I'll take that.
0: Yeah. So she was found in an area of bushland in Oxenford. She wasn't in a good way. Rushed to a specialist veterinary hospital where she's since stabilised, which is good news.
2: Be a long way from home.
0: Yeah, poor darling. She must have been like, why did I leap out of my enclosure? It's like when my cat ran away. She got as far as the back shed and did nothing but howl until we found her. Question 14. More breaking news from yesterday. Shock jock Kyle Sanderlands reached a settlement with ARN Media over the termination of his $100 million contract. Nice work if you can get it.
2: Yeah, I'm not wrong.
0: I can very easily say that there are very few radio announcers on that money.
2: Yeah, unfortunately, not yourself.
0: Yeah, not me. And in fact, I'm pretty sure of this. No one at the ABC. In fact, that'd probably be more than we get all together. So anyway, yeah. In fact, I'm confident of that.
2: Yeah, good man if you can get it, but yeah, he's one of the kind. Yeah.
0: Well, you know what, he is too. How much did he get? He didn't get $100 million. How much did he get? I'll give you two options: $12 million or $16 million.
2: I think it was 12. Yep.
0: It was $12 million. He alleged he was wrongfully terminated after an on-air argument with co-host Jackie O in February. And as part of the settlement, ARN has agreed to provide advertising on its platforms for his next independent media project with an extra $1.5 million. All right.
2: Yeah, right. Yeah, millionaires, huh?
0: Yeah, nice. We were talking a little bit earlier. Apparently, Gina Reinhart has suggested that we gift Elon Musk an island to launch his SpaceX stuff.
2: Elon Musk could gift us like $1 billion.
0: Yeah, well, I worked out he could give every Australian, including man, woman and child, around about $35,000 each to get to nothing.
2: Yeah, that'll do.
0: Yeah, I'll take it. But it's like, he's a trillionaire. I don't think we need to gift him anything.
2: Yeah, he doesn't need $1 trillion anyway.
0: That's it. $1 trillion. Can you imagine $1 trillion?
2: No, couldn't imagine.
0: No, what would you buy? Everything and anything, I suppose. Question 15. What is the nickname of Sydney Harbour Bridge? What's the nickname of the Sydney Harbour Bridge?
2: Is it called the... It's the coat hanger, isn't it?
0: It is the coat hanger. Well done. Got that one pretty easily. All right, where's Kambuya?
2: Just south of Toowoomba.
0: Oh, okay, south of Toowoomba. I need to go and visit.
2: Yeah, it's a good little country town here. We've got a lovely pub here.
0: Ooh,
2: yeah.
0: That's what I like to hear, good palmies.
2: Yep. Yeah, no, bloody real good.
0: All right, that's what we want. We're there. Question 16. Which Sesame Street character was recently criticised? He's criticising Sesame Street characters. After wishing both the New York Knicks and the San Antonio Spurs luck in the NBA Championship Finals.
2: Any hint?
0: I'll give you two options, Big Bird or Elmo.
2: Sounds like a bit of a Big Bird thing.
0: Big Bird thing? No, it was an Elmo thing. Sorry about that, Cameron, but you've had a great run. Thank you.
2: All good, thank you.
0: The lovely Cameron at Kambuya, and I think we're all going to the pub for a palmy after that. Gina's at Ingham. Hi, Gina.
3: Hello.
0: Good palmies in your part of the world as well?
3: Yes, absolutely.
0: Excellent. That's what we like to hear. It's not really an Australian pub if you can't do a palmy properly, is it?
3: Absolutely. You have to know your palmies. And the more toppings, the better.
0: Oh, yes. What's your fave? Do you have a favourite topping?
3: Well, I'm more of a traditionalist. I kind of still like the cheese and, you know, lots of cheese.
0: I think you're
3: and
0: right.
3: More cheese.
0: That's it. A bit of sauce, then cheese and cheese and cheese.
3: That's exactly right.
0: All right. So it wasn't Big Bird, so it has to be Elmo. Elmo apparently posted on his X account what Elmo would be doing in the sewer that is X. I have no idea, but he said, "Elmo hopes both teams have fun," which Knicks fans apparently didn't like. So some fans put a replica head on a spike, or an Elmo doll head on a spike with a sign that read traitor. Seems a bit harsh.
3: Harsh.
0: But this is what Elmo has had to say about the World Cup.
4: "Oh, that's very difficult. Elmo has learned that Elmo should not pick favourites for online consumption.
5: Yes.
4: Elmo learned that. That was a new thing Elmo learned."
6: And he learned that from Elmo.
5: Yes.
6: Yeah, we just excited for the whole team.
0: So now the Sesame Street puppets or Muppets are too scared to barrack for a team. What have we become, people?
3: Oh, so sad.
0: That's sad, isn't it? So, yeah, it was a loan. All right. We are... How many questions? Four questions for Glory. QPAC hosted a Wiggles concert last weekend. What is the name of the original Purple Wiggle, the keyboardist?
3: Oh, no. Oh, I feel terrible. I don't know.
0: Do you kind of have a ballpark of what their names were?
3: No, all I can think of is Jeffrey.
0: That's right.
3: Are you kidding?
0: No, it was Jeff.
3: Oh, my goodness.
0: Yeah, wake up, Jeff.
3: I had not. Oh, sorry.
0: There you go.
3: Amazing.
0: Yeah, you just lucked in. That's what it's all about.
3: Wonderful. What a fluke.
0: All right, we're up to question 18. Speaking of the Wiggles, what is the name of the 80s band that Jeff and original Blue Wiggle Anthony Field were in before they became the Wiggles? It was an Australian pub rock band, and their biggest hit was this one. Hey, let's go, let's go, let's go. Hey, let's go, let's go. She's the one, she's the one, she's the one, she's the one, she's the one, she's the one, she's the one. Indeed.
3: Oh, dear. What year was that?
0: Oh, that would have been 1987-ish.
3: Yeah, that was before I came to Australia, I'm afraid.
0: Can I give you... Not in your wheelhouse? Okay, I can give you a hint. It is also the nickname of the Origin Maroon side. Oh, no, sorry, the New South Wales side.
3: The Blues?
0: Yeah. What are they called?
3: Are they Blues?
0: Yeah, they're the Blues, but they're alpha... Queensland Maroons are the Cane Toads. And the Blues.
3: And cockroaches.
0: Cockroaches. Well done.
3: Yes. Lovely.
0: Okay. All right. Speaking of State of Origin, what was the final score last night in the State of Origin Game 2?
3: Oh. You know, I was told I wasn't home, so I couldn't. And I want to say it was like 44-22 or something like that. I know it was like double the other person. The other teams, but I can't remember.
0: You know what? You're so close. I'm going to give it to you. Because it's smart casual. It's on Thursday night. We've got 4 minutes to go. It was actually 44-24.
3: Oh, see, I was close.
0: You were so close.
3: Like almost double.
0: You were in the ballpark. That's close enough for me. All right, one more question. Gina at Ingham for Smart Casual Glory. Are you ready?
3: I'm ready.
0: All right. As we know, we've talked about it, Queensland took out Game 2 of the Origin Series last night. Which team will win Game 3 at Lang Park on July 8?
3: Queenslander.
0: Thank you. Yes. That is correct.
3: Yes.
0: And I can't be proven wrong until July 8.
3: I know. But I would be so excited because I'm a new Queenslander, so I'm really excited for them to win.
0: I think they will. If we hadn't had a man send off,

0: from the first one, we'd have won that too. But anyway, that's the way the cookie has crumbled this year. Gina, you've been a delight. Thank you so much for calling in.
1: Thank you, because I went on when you were away at Easter.
0: Yep.
1: And I actually was a first-time caller. I didn't get a fanfare, so I was so sad. And
0: yes.
1: But I won. And with three questions, and I still, and they said, oh, we'll send you some Easter chocolates and a fridge magnet. And I got neither.
0: Oh, you didn't get a fridge magnet? So oh, my sad. God, we make so many promises we don't keep.
1: I know. You were on holiday, so it wasn't you.
0: Yeah, I wish that was an excuse, but we're getting better. We're getting better. And Lauren's looking at me going, I wasn't here either. So it's neither here. Now, we need to get you a fanfare, though.
1: Work with that. I should have recorded it. I'd love to interwork one day with that. That's awesome.
0: Well, give Lauren your email address and I'll send you an MP3 of it. And every time you walk in, just put it on your phone. And every time you walk into a room, play it.
1: That's it. And they'll just go, oh, it's Gina again.
0: That's it. That's Gina's fanfare. Gina, you're so much fun. Thank you. And we'll make sure you get your chockies and get your fridge magnet.
1: That's what I want. You can keep the chocolates. I want the fridge magnet.
0: Okay, I will keep those chocolates.
1: You have them. You deserve them. You're awesome.
0: Oh, thank you, Gina, the lovely Gina at Ingham tonight. And, the last question, Queensland will win game three at Lang Park. I imagine there are some Blues fans furiously typing to me at the moment. Don't bother. Tonight's banger or clanger. Summer breeze. Zero 467 922 612 to Banger or Clanger, Seals and Crofts, Summer Breeze. After the news at 8 o'clock, Sarah Ward will join me. We'll be talking Dragons, Cowboys and Astronauts and Robin Hood as we take a look at TV and film on Spoiler Alert.
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4: ABC News with Noni Edwards. Reproductive rights activists say access to abortion shouldn't be taken away as it's a basic right to have the access to the procedure. It comes amid a number of political efforts on abortion access, including a defeated South Australian bill to restrict abortion from 25 weeks. At the National Press Club yesterday, One Nation leader Pauline Hanson outlined her party's goal of reducing the gestational limit for abortions. CEO of Children by Choice, Anjali Singh, says stripping away access would be the wrong move.
5: There is broad support for access to abortion care as a part of the healthcare system. So we as an organisation are promoting access to healthcare as a basic right. And this has already been prosecuted. That's why it is legal healthcare in this country.
4: HSBC Bank will pay a $35 million penalty after admitting in the federal court it failed to properly protect customers from scams. National Consumer Affairs reporter Michael Atkin has more.
6: The corporate watchdog ASIC sued the bank after its customers reported losing tens of millions of dollars to a long-running bank impersonation scam. Today, HSBC admitted it failed to properly protect its customers by lacking adequate controls on an internal payment system. It also admitted it was aware of the growing risk of impersonation scams as losses surged. The bank also agreed it had taken far too long to investigate cases, taking on average 144 days. The bank will also pay ASIC's legal costs.
4: Israel's insisting its forces will continue to occupy parts of Lebanon in its fight against Hezbollah, despite a memorandum of understanding between the US and Iran that extends a ceasefire to all fronts, including Lebanon. Work on the details of implementing the US-Iran deal begins tomorrow in Switzerland, where the Iranians and the Americans will meet along with the Pakistani and Qatari mediators. This man in Beirut says the ceasefire has no chance of working if the US doesn't pressure Israel to desist and withdraw.

0: Israel is supposed to cease fire and also withdraw from the south. Now, whether Israel will commit, the United States should put pressure on it to commit, because if Israel does not withdraw, then Hezbollah will not stop.
1: The head of NATO says US plans to reduce its contribution to the alliance's rapid response force will take effect immediately. Mark Rutte says other allies are stepping up to fill the gaps left by the US move. Arriving for a meeting of NATO defence ministers in Brussels, Mr. Rutte insists it's not a sign Washington is pulling back.
2: The US has to take care of multiple theatres. They cannot spread their resources too thinly. So what the US has announced already before is that they had to lower somewhat their contribution to the NATO force model. We have to consider the fact that the US is lowering its contribution, still considerable. What you dare see is that the Europeans are now backfilling it.
1: Back home, there are calls for government grants to incentivize international touring artists to put local musicians on as support acts to help foster homegrown talent. A state parliamentary committee in New South Wales is holding an inquiry into the state of live music, with submissions from artists, politicians and industry representatives. Newcastle Festival organiser Tori Loudon says, told the hearing this morning, that a lot of touring grant money ends up going to bigger acts.
3: Everyone wants Foo Fighters to come to Newcastle, fantastic. But they don't always have local support acts. So the other thing about grants is that if we could just build into them local support acts and more priorities given to acts, national and international acts, actually support local artists, that would be great.
1: Sport now, and Portugal coach Roberto Martinez has defended his use of star striker Cristiano Ronaldo in their 1-1 draw with Democratic Republic of Congo at the FIFA World Cup. João Neves gave Portugal the lead in the 6th minute, but Yoan Wissa equalised for DR Congo at the end of the first half. The 41-year-old Ronaldo has not scored in 10 consecutive games at major tournaments, but Martinez says he kept him on the pitch because he can make things happen around him.
4: The experience of Cristiano in the box is important. The way that he attracts defenders is important. The way that we can use the space is important. And every player has a responsibility or a piece of quality on the pitch. And clearly, when you look for goals, you need to have Cristiano on the pitch.
1: In other games, Colombia beat Uzbekistan 3-1 in their match in Mexico City. Earlier, England defeated Croatia 4-2 and Ghana had a 1-0 win over Panama. And tech giant Apple plans to raise prices of its products due to the increasing cost of memory chips. Apple CEO Tim Cook has told the Wall Street Journal the price hikes are unavoidable as the situation around memory chips has become unsustainable. He didn't say when prices would rise or which products would be affected.
5: 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ABC Sunshine Coast.
6: Indeed, you are with Kelly Higgins Devine tonight. Good to have you with me on this Thursday. We'll be talking movie and movies and TV shortly with my film and television critic, Sarah Ward, on spoiler alert. House of the Dragon is returning. Love that series. Toy Story 5 is in cinemas. I'll be interested to see what Sarah thinks of this because, you know, you know how you get to the point where you think, maybe you're just killing a good thing now, or have they done the right thing? I don't know. Haven't seen it. Probably wait till it comes to streaming, to be honest, because, you know, when you don't have a child, and if you go to a kid's movie, it just looks weird. Well, I want to avoid that. So we'll talk Toy Story 5 and a movie that to our very own, and that is how you introduce Hugh Jackman, our very own Hugh Jackman is in, called The Death of Robin Hood. So quite a few flicks and series to chat about tonight. Tonight's banger or clanger is this.

Clanger, 0467 922612. John Boy saying summer breeze makes him feel sick. It does have a bit of a rocky feel about it, doesn't it? Like you're on a boat. That's why I said it's more like yacht rock than soft rock. But anyway, it's over to you and what you think. 0467 922612. Is it a banger or is it a clanger? And we're talking about the movie Blade Runner.

during the quiz. And Stacey says the paranoia of the first scene in Blade Runner gave me PTSD and I turned it off. Yeah. Some movies are like that. Everyone says it's great. And then you get there and go, nope, not for me. And and just John Boy being funny again, saying you won't have to worry about anything when Pauline wins power, no ABC. Yeah, subscription only, apparently. Oh, except in the regs. I might have to go to the... I could come out to you. There we go. Keep my job. Probably not. Probably won't keep it. Higgins Divine, you're out. Anyway, we'll see. That's 2 years away. We'll cross that bridge when we come to it. Sarah Ward coming up in just a moment. Let's get you some church. I feel like a Thursday night. Need some great Aussie music. 612 ABC Radio Brisbane and ABC Radio Queensland.

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5: Dragons, cowboys, astronauts, and Robin Hood. It is a very eclectic spoiler alert tonight. Please say hello to film and television critic, arts, entertainment, and culture editor, Sarah Ward. Hello.
6: Hello.
5: Now, one of my favourites coming back, House of the Dragon.
6: It is indeed. Monday Australian time, the third season starts. It's been a two-year wait since the last season because it keeps seeming to drop in two-year increments. Of course, between last time and this time, we haven't completely said goodbye to Westeros. We did get the wonderful A Knight of the Seven Kingdoms earlier this year. But now we are back in the land of lots of, you know, ice blonde hair and, of course, dragons and all of that succession-style fighting over who gets to sit, as Daemon called it, in the last season on a throne made out of swords.
5: Yes, it is a throne made out of swords. This is really interesting. Where does it pick up? Because you've seen the first lot, haven't you? The first half.
6: I have indeed. So we are getting a sneak peek before everybody else gets to see it on Monday. So it does pick up where the last season left off. We're not jumping forward in time. There's no big changes that way. Of course, everyone will remember the first season. We're halfway through. We went from, you know, younger versions of our characters, an Australian Millie Alcock playing Rhaenyra, to meeting those characters and the versions of them we know now, you know, years into the future. So we are picking up where the last season left off. We are with the two opposing sides, the Greens and the Blacks, as they've fashioned themselves, still battling it out. At the end of last season, we saw Alicent, you know, secretly go to Rhaenyra and offer a deal that she'll help her take the Iron Throne, unbeknownst to her sons, of course, and that the cost for that would be the death of the current king, one of her sons. So we are picking up there in that, and we are starting with a bang, with a big battle, the Battle of the Gullet, something that I think a lot of people last season felt as though the season was working towards that, and then it went, no, all right, we're saving that till next time. You get that. Episode one, all of the action, lots of, you know, seafaring battles, lots of dragons, and then it starts to kind of unpack both the consequences of that, but also all of, you know, where we are now, this ongoing quest, this clash between two sides, this family feud as well, and what that's meaning not only for all the players involved, the sacrifices, the lives lost along the way, but for everybody else throughout Westeros, how that's affecting those. So it is a season that, you know, is trying to look quite broadly, although House of the Dragon has never really battled from, you know, cutting itself, selling itself short. Always lots of storylines on the go, lots of characters, and we see more new faces in this one. But, you know, it finds that balance, and I think this new season so far is the show at its best.
5: Excellent. I'm hoping for... I felt a bit like last season was... it was unsatisfying, if I can put it that way. I felt like there was too much ramping up. As you say, you're sort of going to this battle, and then they went... Nah. I was like, now we've got to wait 2 years? This is, get into it, people.
6: That's one of the things that can happen in terms of where there's a limited amount of story to tell, and we know, you know, that this is not going to take us all the way up to where Game of Thrones starts. And so you see it in movies as well, particularly in franchises, where you feel as though you're watching something and the whole point of it is really just to get you to the next chapter without being satisfying by itself. I think season one of House of the Dragon really honed in on, you know, went hard on the fact that, yeah, this is basically Game of Thrones again, but, almost 200 years earlier, telling the story that kind of leads to the story, you know, and it embraced that. And it was entertaining for that reason. Season two did feel as though it was kind of that placeholder to get to the point where it could spin out the rest of its story, because it was announced around the time of season two that, all right, we're only doing this for four seasons. We have a finite end. And that did then start to give it a bit of momentum, because it knows then how many episodes they've got to tell the story rather than having to drag it out. So we are here getting a lot happening. There are some events that happen in these episodes where you hope, you think, they could have actually taken a little bit more, bit longer than that. And that's a nice feeling to have with House of the Dragon. And so a lot of forward momentum, and a lot this time around where the weight of the cost, particularly on Westeros's women, is really being felt. You know, part of this whole battle, the whole setup of this series is Alicent and Rhaenyra and what it means to them, one being women in this very male dominant, you know, world, and in particularly when it comes to who does get to sit on the Iron Throne.
5: Yep.
6: But the costs for them, you know, with themselves, what they can and can't do, where they have to kind of be in the shadows and be pulling the strings without anyone seeing that, you know, to their sons, what it means to their children. You know, we've been seeing that right from the beginning, where we knew that, you know, Rhaenyra was meant to be the heir to the throne, but her dad also really badly wanted a son. And, you know, so the show has been kind of picking away at that the whole time. Yeah. It is a smart angle to differentiate itself from Game of Thrones thematically, and it does help that it has some really wonderful performances. You know, Emma Darcy and Olivia Cooke are so fantastic as our two lead characters here. You want to spend time with these women, no matter the good or bad choices they're making, and everyone in the show, you know, even the characters that you're on side with, everybody makes terrible choices at some point. Sometimes that's the only option, but they are really wonderful performances in this show, which, you know, is still well cast around that. Anything that can cast Matt Smith as a villain having a whole lot of fun, even when he's on someone's side, you still can't completely.
5: He's really not on your side.
6: No, he's not. I was lucky enough to interview him last year for something completely different. Yeah. Great movie called Caught Stealing. Yeah. We weren't allowed to ask about House of the Dragon at all. But he is very lovely to talk to in real life. Not at all like you're seeing Damon here, but such a fantastic performer.
5: Yeah.
6: James Norton is somebody that joins the cast this time around as well. Mm. He's also fantastic, brings, you know, a great energy to this, and you get to see more of him as the season goes on. But a great addition to, you know, what is shaping up. I've seen the first half of the season. That's all they've given to critics so far. And I am very desperately awaiting to see where the second half of the season goes.
5: All right, let's have a little listen to some of the trailer for the next series of House of Dragon.
7: The crown is a weight that crushes.
8: Little by little, bite by bite, we are exposing her as weak and unsuited to rule.
9: My enemies have been allowed to muster their strength.
10: She'll certainly fail. And we raise our own throne.
11: In a war, all suffer.
5: All do suffer in a war. You Team Alicent or Team Rhaenyra?
6: Look, I think I'm Team Rhaenyra, but I, you know, you can waver. And one of the great things about the show is that you can completely empathise with these two women and also see all of, you know, the kind of horrific decisions around them that they, again, they're not at all excused from making bad decisions themselves, but you really do get to feel the situation that they're in that's not completely of their own choosing. And sometimes I think you just want them to be in a world where they can be friends again and everything can be simple for them, because they are such a great pairing, such a complicated friendship there, that I really just want to see that be given room, you know, for them to live in a world where that was possible. But of course,
5: it's not.
6: How about you? Which team are you?
5: Oh, no, I'm Team Rhaenyra. I think Alison's a whiny thing that basically sought power big time. And, you know, she thought she heard what she heard when the king died, but did she really? I don't know. I think she was out for power.
6: I don't think anybody believes that.
5: Nobody believes that whatsoever.
6: But again, I think you can see that why she makes her decisions isn't always like she hasn't been put in this place all because of her own choosing. You know,
5: yeah.
6: She is as much a victim of other people pulling the strings, particularly her father, to get her there. And then she's responding to that. And again, I think this is something that this season or this series within the broader Game of Thrones franchise does really well at digging into that. We see it in Game of Thrones as well, but here it is such in the spotlight because this really is about this battle between these two women and all the men. You know, sure, they're involved, but at the heart of it, it is about these two.
5: House of the Dragon returning on Monday. Now, Toy Story 5. Let's just have a bit of that trailer.
12: Sue, what's going on?
13: Slink, talk to me.
14: Hard to hear. A lot of commotion. I bet they're arguing over getting rid of us.
15: Oh, are we getting donated?
16: Donuts.
17: No, sweetie. Donated.
18: Wow, I love her, but this is going to be hard.
14: Shh, quiet. I hear something. Like tiny footsteps.
19: Oh, kind of cute.
20: Oh, Bonnie's coming.
5: Now, Toy Story, of course, when it first came out, what, 1995, Sarah, it was something we had never seen before, but it tapped right into that idea that, you know, that toys come to life when they're not being watched and they have this inner world of their own around their owners. At Toy Story 5, are we stretching it too far? Like, is it actually worth the watch?
6: It is indeed. So this is the Rare franchise that does earn each and every single one of its installments. It has been 31 years since the first one, and it was the first computer-generated full-length feature animated film at the time. It was, you know, remarkable. You go back and watch it now, and you can see how the animation has progressed film by film by film. When the second one came in 1999, it was kind of that one of those Rare sequels that was actually excellent, you know, to any type of movies, because we know sometimes they're good, sometimes they're not. Then we got another chapter in 2010. We got number 4 in 2019, and each of those could have been the end. They all do kind of wrap up a story in a way that you could be saying goodbye to these characters. Mm. I went back to what I wrote about Toy Story 4 at the time, and at the end of it I said, there'll probably be a fifth one because of money, and there is indeed a fifth one because of money, but you don't feel as though, you know, that kind of cynicism with these stories because they are so heartfelt and so tender, not just because they are talking about something like, you know, childhood and the importance of play within that, but because they really do kind of cut to an emotional truth in them. So this time around, in a bit of a departure for the franchise, the focus isn't really on Woody and Buzz. It's on Jessie, voiced by Joan Cusack, who joined the franchise in the second film, you know, as a toy, as part of the same cowboy-style set as Woody. This time around, we're digging into her backstory, which we've seen a bit about, and also what it means, again, when kids grow up, but also this battle here between kind of tech and toys and being able to find the right person, you know, your community, who you connect with. So the story is that Bonnie, who is since taken over Andy as kind of the owner of these toys, she's a bit of an outsider. She doesn't have any friends. She's one of the reasons she stands out is because she still loves her toys. She loves playing, inventing wild stories for them. And everybody else in the neighborhood and everywhere, all those other kids are using technology. They're using iPad type devices called a lily pad here. They don't care about toys. Her parents sign her up or buy her one of these, and she starts connecting with her friends that way. But is this helping, or is this, you know, really a channel that where things can be misconstrued, where she can be bullied, where there are kind of different layers of interactions? So then you have the toys battling it off with this lily pad, you know, trying to battle for what is right for Bonnie. There is, again, a number of layers to this, but it is so incredibly well done. The change of focus in terms of characters works incredibly organically. And of course, you do still get Woody, who we last saw in the fourth film, deciding he wanted to be a lost toy. He was Kenneth, he needed a break from helping to raise children, as these toys see that they're doing with their human owners, and he was going to go off with Bo Peep and with a Keanu Reeves-voiced Duke Kaboom, which is a great addition to the franchise, this kind of stuntman toy. Yep. They were going to, you know, be lost toys. So we touch base with him again. And then you get Buzz, who is completely besotted with Jesse and is spending this movie trying to work up the courage to propose. But she's, you know, the new sheriff for all the toys. She's trying to look after Bonnie. She goes off on an adventure because in each of these movies, the toys aren't just stuck in a bedroom. They venture out into the wide world to then get to try and reconnect with their children. So you're getting all this thrown in. It's really well done.

0: now and still being able to connect at all ages to this. So look, we'll probably get a sixth one again because money, but if they keep being excellent, I'm completely okay with that because none of them either feel like homework. They all are feeling as though they are completely formed, beautifully made, you know, standalone films that work on their own merits and aren't just kind of padding things out to get to the next movie, which is where these things, like season two of House of the Dragon, that's when I get a bit, you know, frustrating.
1: Yeah.
0: I want something that feels like its own complete thing, and this one definitely does. A great all-ages gem.
1: Okay, well, Toy Story 6 will be about AI taking over the toys and, and you've got to play with them. The way they tell you to play with them. That's going to be, I'm putting it out there, and we shall see. Sarah Ward is my film and TV critic and expert. Now, this one I did not know was even a thing for Hugh Jackman, Death of Robin Hood. Obviously about the death of Robin Hood.
0: It is indeed. We've been seeing a bit of Hugh Jackman on our screens this year. It's his third movie in 6 months. You know, we saw him in Song Sung Blue to start off the year in The Sheep Detective, and now here, all completely different types of movies. Here he is, of course, playing Robin Hood, and, you know, the spoiler of what happens is right there in the title. This is a movie about the end of Robin Hood's life, but where he is, you know, older, wiser, he's not the version that we normally see. And we've seen a lot of different versions of Robin Hood on screen. Sometimes younger, sometimes, you know, kind of more adult here. He's beyond that. And Hugh Jackman's kind of in Logan mode. But what he's doing is grappling with the truth of all the stories told about him, the way that stories can evolve, and the cost of the life that he's led. Sure, he's still somebody that has taken from the rich to give to the poor so famously, but, you know, maybe he's been more destructive than the folk tales about him have told the world, and maybe there's a cost to that, both to, you know, the bodies left in his wake, but also to him when he tries to grapple with the idea of what everybody else thinks he is and who he knows he truly is. So this is a really kind of contemplative version of it, but there are big, violent action scenes, or, you know, confrontations that make you think of something like The Northman from a few years ago. Mm-hmm. That starred Alexander Skarsgård. Bill Skarsgård pops up in this one as Little John, so there is a bit of a connection there. But it is a gorgeous movie with all those, you know, period details, with some really lovely performances. Jodie Comer is fantastic in this as well. And, you know, Hugh Jackman, you could watch him play this version of Robin Hood all day. If they wanted to make a series of it to extend the story more, that would be fantastic. We've had a lot of Australian ties to Robin Hood. Usually an Australian actor pops up in one of the most recent versions. You know, we'd like to claim Russell Crowe is Australian, and he played him back in 2010 in a movie that had Kate Blanchett in it. Ben Mendelsohn was the bad guy in the 2018 movie. Australian Murray Bartlett is also in this one as well, although a bit unrecognisable. So we keep being, Australian talent keeps being drawn to these, but Hugh Jackman is fantastic, and it's a movie that not many people know about, I think, but definitely worth seeking out.
1: Alrighty, let's have a bit of a listen.
2: Can you make for me?
3: I'm going to make you a bowl. What happened to her?
2: Terrible things.
1: Indeed, terrible things. The trailer was very dark and moody, put it that way. It's not, don't go expecting Robin Hood, Prince of Thieves.
0: Well, no, you're not getting Robin Hood, Prince of Thieves. You're not getting grand romantic stories. You're not getting Robin Hood, Prince and Men in Tights either.
1: No.
0: And you're not getting the more action versions, so they're, you know, your Russell Crowe or the Taron Egerton one. You're not getting that whatsoever. You are getting contemplative, moody, you know, brooding, weighing up what it means to be Robin Hood and what that really means and the stories and, you know, the real costs. And I think it is, you know, a great way into what has been such a popular story for so long, and a nice point of difference. And again, a really wonderful performance of Hugh Jackman, who keeps doing such an array of things this year, but this is his best for me.
1: It certainly is. All right. Well, I look forward to that one, The Death of Robin Hood and House of the Dragon. I probably won't go to Toy Story, to be fair. I was saying before,

0: Four, unless you've got a child, it's a bit weird.
1: Look, Matthew Toomey of Breakfast,
0: yeah,
1: film critic, and I, we have that conversation quite a bit. So it's usually the two of us and my husband in the back of a cinema, otherwise filled with people with their kids. But hey, it's our job, so that's okay. But this is genuinely a movie that works for everybody. And if you don't go to a cinema and you watch it when it ends up on streaming, it's a Disney movie. We all know where it's going to end up.
0: That's
1: it. It's still going to be just as lovely then. But if you do have kids to take to it, you will want to take them to it because it is really great.
0: Yeah, and I think we have school halls coming up in a week or so as well. So it's a school holiday movie.
1: It is indeed. Yeah. Look, I know there's a new Minions movie coming out. I haven't seen that yet, so I haven't commented on it. But at the moment, I would say if you're choosing a movie to take your kids to, your grandkids, whatever, over the school holidays, I expect this will be very popular, and rightly so.
0: Gorgeous. Sarah Ward, thank you.
1: Thank you so much.
0: Sarah Ward, my movie critic on Spoiler Alert tonight. When we come back, Nance Haxton is dropping by. Nance, of course, award-winning journalist and podcaster, as well as being a former reckoner. But she could be heading your way. I know that she's going to collect some stories in outback Queensland. We'll see if she's headed to where you are. And we will also get your verdict on Seals and Crofts' Summer Breeze for tonight's Banger or Clanger.
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0: Alrighty, tonight's Banger or Clanger, Seals and Crofts' Summer Breeze. Is it soft rock? Is it yacht rock? I will leave that to you to decide. But did you banger or did you clanger this particular song? If you banged it, well, we'll hear the whole thing, the accordion of destiny, and we'll move on with our lives. If you clanged it, I'll drop a bomb on it some way through the song and we will never hear it again on the evening show.

0: of Destiny has sounded. You loved that song. Around about the 65-35 mark in the voting. So once again, we've had a few of those this week. The vote was about 2-1. Same with that one. So Seals and Croft, Summer Breeze, Lives to Fight Another Day. Murray saying, Kel, that song's definitely a banger. And Ted on the Goldie saying, Kel, definitely a clanger. So there we go. But it did survive. When we come back, fabulous Nance Haxton.
1: Some chase the story.
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1: And some are the story.
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0: And it's 20 to 9. The fabulous Nance Haxton made her fame and fortune travelling around this great state, finding wonderful stories of Queenslanders wherever she met them, all made possible by her travelling companion and, well, form of travel, Mildred the Cantankerous Combi. And Nance is off on another adventure, and she could be headed your way this time. Nance Haxton, hello.
8: Oh, hello, Kelly. Thank you for having me in here to let everyone know about my crazy midlife crisis outback adventure. This is great.
0: I think the thing is, having listened to your podcasts and, you know, they've been taken up by the State Library and you've been award-winning, is that you manage to just find people anywhere you go and you get fabulous stories from people. You have a real knack. And I think you're going to be going to outback Queensland.
8: Oh, look, I think
0: stories reign supreme.
8: Absolutely. And these characters, we just don't hear enough of them. And you connect with them, Kelly, through this show. And I think there's a bit of that has been a bit of an inspiration. And also, I was just starting to get really down about the AI thing and our industry being decimated. And I'm like, okay, so I need to make a positive out of this. I need to reconnect with the storytelling, of my myself. What is it that AI can't do? Well, AI can't get in Mildred the Cantankerous Combi and drive out to Winton. I'm so excited.
0: Hello, Winton.
8: I've never been beyond Roma, and I'm going to go through Charleville, so do the little dog leg down the south, because there's some fabulous people in Charleville.
0: Yes.
8: RFDS. Amazing, nurses. Oh,
0: you've got their big planetarium out there.
8: Yes, big night. Talk about big sky country. They've got big night sky country. Like, it's, yes. So talking to people along the way, it might be in the bakeries. It might be, in the courthouses, it's going to be just, I can hardly.
0: Well, let's hope you don't get arrested again.
8: Oh, well, this
0: like
8: is
0: after
8: true.
0: Last
8: What's
0: time.
8: What's the worst can happen? I figure I get towed at Charleville back home. But, I'm hoping Mildred hangs in there. The mechanics checked her over, so that is good. But, I just think it's time for a field trip. Time to do the stuff that AI cannot do. We're just all craving this human connection, Kelly.
0: Yes, we are.
8: You have, and I've. Why is it harder and harder to find? Why?
0: I don't know.
8: What's going on?
0: It shouldn't be. I think our phones. We need to, I'm guilty of this too. We need to kind of get off them.
8: It's harder than you think.
0: But also, I think, if you find that the places we talk about where Nance is going, and you live there, I think there's also. Okay, I'm going to put it on you. It's also your responsibility to tell these stories or say you should talk to so-and-so who's

0: been here 60 years, or I just arrived here 6 months ago.
1: Oh, it's so true.
0: And this has been my experience. People think they're, most people think they're boring. And your lives are not boring.
1: Not at
0: all. There is always a story to tell. Always.
1: It's very true.
0: A story to tell, isn't there? Once you start talking with someone, there will be something there.
1: Oh, absolutely. And I think that's the skill of interviewing, which, again, AI can't do. So.
0: That's right.
1: And connection with someone and actually really, truly listening. You're just making me think of all these wonderful bits of advice that I've had from mentors over the years. I remember the beautiful Mark Colvin, new presenter at PM, saying to me, Nance, never, ever take for granted the position that you're in. Like, when you're at a press conference and you have the opportunity to ask questions of politicians, think of the thousands of people who have questions they'd love to ask if they were there and never be afraid to ask them. So it's tapping into that even for these feature stories, because should I be sitting here in Brisbane getting depressed about AI? It's time to get out and meet some real people.
0: Mildred, the cantankerous combi.
1: That's right. Fold out the rock and roll bed and I'm off.
0: All right. So where will you be going? So you're going out, you're going through Roma?
1: Yes, I'll start Chinchilla. My first stop, I think, on Sunday night. And then I'll be going Roma. I hear there's some lovely artesian wells. Or some
0: spas or something.
1: At Mitchell.
0: Near. Nice. So, yes, I've seen those.
1: So I'm thinking, ooh, maybe that's a good
0: get
1: spot.
0: Yourself in an outdoor bath.
1: So I'm taking
0: in the
1: middle
0: of winter.
1: In the middle of winter, why not? What's crazy about that? What's crazy about getting in a 1974 bay window combi in a, you know, still evolving fuel crisis? What is crazy about that?
0: Well,
1: to meet some great people.
0: Well, this is exactly it. And you will meet great people and you will get great stories. So you're stopping in Chinchilla. Then what's sort of the plan after that? Roma?
1: Going on to Charleville. And then up the guts. Then up through Augustella.
0: Up the guts. Just down the road, as they call it.
1: That's right. They call it the suburbs. I remember when I was at William Craig doing stories once, he said, oh, love, we're just the suburbs out here. There's plenty more beyond us. So that's what I'm figuring. Augustella, Tambo.
0: Nice.
1: And Buckhalden, which I'm looking forward to seeing too. There's some real, really great characters there. So Longreach and then just a two-hour trip down the back to Winton.
0: All right. Can you do something for me while you're out there? Just have a look, if you get the time and if you remember, and if you don't, it's all good. Just about the EV setup.
1: Oh.
0: As in,
1: at each spot.
0: If I take my EV, am I going to end up somewhere going, can somebody please let me use their electricity? Or will I be okay?
1: And I need to use it for about 8 hours.
0: Yeah, that's it.
1: I hope you don't mind. Have you got an extension?
0: Going to be here for 2 days. That's fine. I
1: will
0: mind
1: check
0: that.
1: It out and I'll give you a report.
0: Now, you're heading to Winton for the Vision Splendid Outback Film Festival. Obviously, you've never been there before.
1: No. And when you think of how many, it's just such a brilliant festival. I mean, I've heard great things about Winton as well, but when you think of how many movies, sort of classic movies like The Proposition and Mystery Road have just got that desolate kind of landscape. But it's going to be fascinating this time because Winton doesn't have that desolate landscape this time, of course, with all the rain. They've got so much pasture and I'm hoping wildflowers and just to see, these landscapes in the seasons, like the seasons of our life. Like it's a real privilege, And meeting the great people.
0: Yes.
1: Hearing Waltzing Matilda a few times. And the chook races. I hear the chook races are a bit of a
0: thing. There are chook races?
1: At Winton, yes.
0: Excellent.
1: I will try and capture some of that for you and bring it back for the show, Kelly.
0: Lovely. Now, when you're at Winton, where are you going to be staying?
1: That will be in the caravan park, I think, with my friends Marcus and Fiona. So I'm meeting them there and then I will be heading home. So I think I'll be staying in the country pubs most of the way.
0: Yeah.
1: I don't really think the cold of Chinchilla is really probably suited to Mildred right now. So, I'm open to it. I've got a backup. If everything's
0: what's your backup?
1: I will be in Mildred. But I'm hoping I'm instead in a pub with my Juna.
0: I'm sure that is what will happen.
1: Yeah. And a steak.
0: All right,
1: a nice frothy.
0: If you're listening tonight and you are along that trip, and you would like to just say hello, have a coffee.
1: Oh, that'd be awesome.
0: With the lovely Nance. She's up for that.
1: You can't miss me. She's sort of this yellowy,
0: This is Mildred.
1: Mildred.
0: Nance isn't describing herself here.
1: I'll be in all sorts of outlandish costumes myself.
0: Yes, you have great
1: Priscilla-ish.
0: Coloured costume, coloured clothes.
1: I do. I like a bit of red. Mm. But, yes, you won't miss Mildred and myself. And I've got the Wandering Journo on the spare tyre at the front, got my little logo.
0: Yeah. So just go and say hi. Look, and don't be shy about is she going to start, you know, is Nance going to start interviewing me straight away. That's not how it works. Not unless you go up and go, I've got a story for you, which is excellent, and then she'll bring it out. It's all fine.
1: No, I will have my little Zoom tape recorder. It doesn't record, you know, hidden in my pocket.
0: No, that's it.
1: It will be very clear if I'm having a chat to you. But, you're right. I'd just love to chat to people and, yeah, take this little moment in time, this bookmark in my life of going on a great adventure in between my next chapters too. So
0: I love it. Mm. I think it's such a great idea. And I love the idea that you're going to come back and share it with us
1: as well. Thank you.
0: Now, as you know, I'm taking a few days off early next week. Then I'm starting on the Drive program. And just for a couple of weeks, people, don't worry. I'm not going to. Everyone's like, what's happening to Ellen?
1: All
0: the Brisbane people. I'm like, nothing's happening to Ellen. She's just having a break. So I'm filling in for her. But Sally Rope from Weekends, of course, will be filling in for me.
1: Wonderful.
0: So I know she's pretty keen to have a chat with you about how it's all going when you're out there in the middle of it all.
1: Yes. So keep praying to the Wi-Fi and telecommunications gods that it will all connect and all be fine.
0: Indeed. All right. So, Nance, where can people find you if they think about this in the next couple of days? And, you know, there might be people listening from councils, for example.
1: Absolutely. Well, and I need to talk to some of them about the roads as well before I head out there.
0: Can I actually get through?
1: 74 Combi. But look, I'm being sensible. I'm only wanting to drive 5.5 hours tops.
0: That's good.
1: So, I'm not going to do it all in one go.
0: So, basically, it's a bakery tour of Queensland, isn't it? Just from bakery to bakery.
1: Yes. But you can find me, if you search up Nance Haxton, my website will come up, and that has an email interface, and you can email me there. But Streets of Your Town is the podcast.
0: Yep.
1: That's my podcast that is now in the State Library, and I'll be collecting more of those stories to go with that and just bring that back to everybody around the world.
0: That's it. We often are criticised for not telling the stories of our rural and regional Queenslanders.
1: Yep.
0: The ABC does. We do our best. You know we do. But we can't tell them if you don't tell us.
1: No, it's true.
0: So.
1: Or at least share those be nice when I shoot through.
0: That's right. That's right.
1: I go, who is this crazy girl?
0: Yeah. That's it. Give her a hug and tell her what a great job she's doing.
1: And where to fill up.
0: Exactly. And where the EV is for Kelly. Indeed. Nance Haxton, you're always a delight. Thank you so much. And I can't wait to hear your stories when you come back.
1: Oh, thank you.
0: This is ABC Radio Brisbane and ABC Radio Queensland. You're with Kelly Higgins Devine. Oh, what am I going to play for you? I think I'm going to go with the animals.

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3: And it's 6 minutes to nine. We'll have songs you love after 9:30. So start thinking about those songs you want to hear tonight. Look, art has a way of turning pain into something powerful. It can capture feelings and emotions that words just fall short of. In Toowoomba, stories of survival are being shared in a very special exhibition. Here's the ABC's Grace Nakamura.
4: Kerry stands in front of a piece of art. On the canvas is the outline of a person with big black eyes and a heart with paint running down the image in streaks of black and red. Kerry is its creator.
5: You know, other people bearing witness to what you have experienced is incredibly powerful.
4: The Women's Wellness Centre is a family and domestic violence recovery centre in Toowoomba, but its hall has been transformed temporarily into an art gallery. Kerry, not her real name, is a survivor and says her piece called Flayed was created 2 years ago when she was living through a traumatic time.
5: I had literally just received the results of the court case, and I probably screamed for about an hour. Flayed is a piece that emerged from the devastation of navigating the systems that were designed to protect me and other survivors. In court, my abuser walked away with everything he wanted while I was left carrying the unbearable weight of abandonment and just utter defeat. And I decided to put paint onto paper so that I could actually have people look at it to really experience or have an insight into my experience and what that felt like.
4: Dozens of local women and several children have contributed paintings, sculptures and poetry that speak to their experience. Belinda Vidalma works at the centre and has been coordinating the showcase.
6: I can safely say that every person that you would meet has had some contact with domestic violence, whether it be through a loved one or a friend, someone they know, or experienced it themselves. We hear these stories from these people that have been through these sometimes horrendous experiences, and they find the strength to keep going. Not only that, they do it taking care of their children.
5: Oh my God, I want to show you this.
6: So here is a sculpture that was made by an anonymous person, and they have put on here all different quotes from things that they've heard told to them when they were in a DV relationship. Poor you, it's always poor little you. Didn't throw it at you, I threw it in your direction. I told the kids the truth. Their daddy must go to jail because their mum lied to police. Your children don't even respect you.
4: Much of the artwork is de-identified for the safety of the artists, but the didactic panels or the little descriptions on the side speak volumes.
7: Please don't forget me. 2026, artwork 23.
4: Even more powerful were the children's artworks,

0: One piece just has a sad face drawn onto a dark background alongside two love hearts. The didactic reads, "I did this picture to tell my mum and other mums not to cry, that they are amazing and loved." After the showcase, most inspirational painting was won by a local woman called Elizabeth. She painted a series of three images, all featuring her and her three children. Each image gets lighter as the darkness around them shrinks to the corners.
1: I've titled my art pieces Journey to Freedom. It sort of depicts the journey of being in the middle of domestic violence, making the choice to walk away, and then the peace and the happiness that you find afterwards. The way that I've painted these is I haven't completely eliminated the sort of darkness in the pictures, because it never fully goes away, but you learn to survive and you learn to move forward.
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4: This is Kelly Higgins Devine, ABC Sunshine Coast.
3: We're coming up to the 9 o'clock news. After that, you may think neurodiversity is no longer a taboo subject in Australia because, well, the word's become mainstream. But huge barriers still remain for the neurodiverse community. We'll hear more about that and songs you love. Stay right where you are.
4: Roots in the community.
5: Craft for women is an ancient thing. It's actually all to do with just the act of creating itself, and that's the most stimulating thing. It's just doing.
4: ABC Sunshine Coast.
6: ABC News. Good evening, I'm Noni Edwards. A former Treasury official says she's in support of the federal government's major backdown from some tax changes in the budget. The government will now ensure more businesses get capital gains tax concessions, while startups will get special carve-outs. The Australian Chamber of Commerce and Industry has welcomed the move, but criticised overall changes to CGT, saying it will decrease investment and stifle innovation. Melbourne University's Miranda Stewart doesn't believe the changes will have a negative effect.
7: For most investors, there may be a bit of change from the previous CGT discount, but not much. But where there has been a larger gain, assets held over time, it's appropriate that more tax be collected. So it sort of rebalances a bit more tax on those investors compared to people earning labour income, for example.
6: The Federal Multicultural Affairs Minister is optimistic Pauline Hanson's anti-immigration sentiment won't prevail in Australia. At the National Press Club yesterday, the One Nation leader laid out her vision to end multiculturalism, which she blamed for housing pressures and other issues. Anne Ali says anti-immigration policies have come and gone over time in Australia.
8: There have been a number of challenges in the history of this nation that really challenge this harmony that we have, this respect that we have for all people, regardless of where they come from. By and large, every single time, Australia has overcome.
6: Leaders from both sides of South Australian politics have spoken after they supported a bill to restrict access to late-term abortion in SA that was overwhelmingly voted down. Rachel Merritt reports.
9: Premier Peter Malinauskas and opposition leader Ashton Hearne both voted in favour of the bill, which was defeated 36 votes to 9 in a late-night parliament sitting on Wednesday. Mr Malinauskas says the debate was civil and respectful.
10: In South Australia, there are restrictions on late-term abortions, and the bill yesterday adjusted what those restrictions were in a way that I thought were credible.
9: Ms Hearne says the bill would have added extra guidelines to the current laws.
11: I support access to abortions. I also support the fact that there does need to be some frameworks and some guidelines.
9: The matter was a conscience vote for Labor and Liberal MPs.
6: Ukrainian drones have set fire to an oil refinery in Moscow for the second time this week, while Russia has fired ballistic missiles into Kyiv. John O'Wakely has more.
12: What do we have now? We actually have had the Americans, through intermediaries, speaking as equals, effectively, to the regime in Tehran. We have a return to the status quo of the 27th of February, in other words, the day before.

0: for the bombing started, which is that there are going to be nuclear negotiations on Iran's nuclear program, and the Strait of Hormuz is open. So it's hard to portray the reopening of the Strait of Hormuz as a great advance, because it was open until the bombing started.
1: That was a report by the BBC's Jeremy Bowen. He was explaining that the US will restart military action and reimpose a blockade if Iran does not fulfill its commitments under a ceasefire agreement that was reached that will see another 60 days of negotiations. Returning now to John O'Wakeley's report on Ukrainian drones and Russia firing ballistic missiles into Kyiv.
2: Russia says it downed over 550 drones across many of its regions last night, but still many managed to get through. Videos have shown flames and plumes of smoke over Moscow's oil refinery that the city's mayor says was struck by Ukraine. Separately, in the southern region of Rostov, Russian authorities say a drone attack has killed at least one person and injured another two. Meanwhile, in Ukraine, officials say Kyiv has come under a second air attack this week as Russia launched ballistic missiles at the capital. And in the Ukrainian northeastern city of Sumy, authorities say at least one person has been killed in a drone attack.
1: Authorities in the UK say an ancient oak tree linked to the legend of Robin Hood in Sherwood Forest has died. The Royal Society for the Protection of Birds says the 1,200-year-old major oak did not sprout leaves this spring. The tree is said to have sheltered Robin Hood, the legendary 13th-century bandit who allegedly stole from the rich and gave to the poor. To sport now, and Perth Wildcats captain Jesse Wagstaff's been selected in the Australian 3-on-3 basketball team for the Commonwealth Games, which begin in Glasgow next month. The 40-year-old, a six-time NBL champion, will line up alongside Sam McDaniel, Hawke, Jono Antonio and Jared Bairstow. The men's team won silver at the Birmingham Commonwealth Games in 2022, losing to England in the gold medal match, and will be coached by Adam Ford of the Cairns Taipans. ABC News.
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5: We've got songs you love coming up in the next probably 20 minutes or so. We'll probably kick it off. But before that, we're going to be talking about Autistic Pride Day, which it is today. And there was a long time where we didn't talk about autism or neurodiversity in the way that we do now. When I was a kid, I don't think we talked about it at all, but I don't know about you, but now I kind of look back on some of the kids that were in my class and go, ah, now I understand. Now I get it. They were neurodiverse. We didn't have a language for it. They were just the weird kids, which is really not a very friendly way of describing someone. And as society has evolved, we've learned more. I think it's really great that we can talk about autism, the spectrum that people can be on, and have a sensible, reasonable interaction with people who are autistic. Lots of shows done by autistic people now. I think it's just hopefully mostly a different world. There are still things that are taboo. We're going to hear about those, but I would hope that things are genuinely getting better. And songs you love coming up, as I say, in about 20 minutes time. You're with Kelly Higgins-Devine. I think we need to get you a bit of music, something a bit poppy. Yeah, some Sheena Easton. Morning Train. ABC Radio Brisbane and across Queensland. You're with Kelly Higgins-Devine.

0: misunderstanding and stigma. Whilst awareness of the condition has risen, community advocates say we still have a long way to go to dismantle barriers in access to employment, diagnosis and social inclusion and acceptance. Well, today is Autistic Pride Day, an annual celebration that promotes self-affirmation and calls for tangible change that raises equality for autistic people worldwide. My producer, Lauren Bartholomew, asked former SBS broadcaster and representative of Autistic Pride Day Initiative, Kyriakos Gold, what it's all about.
1: Before we talk about the day in itself, everybody has probably heard a conversation about autism more and more in their lives, more and more conversations about neurodivergence, different kind of types of existence. And there are plenty of awareness days around, but awareness asks almost nothing of anyone. It's like a ribbon on a lanyard, a post in the corridor, a social media post in April. But you can be aware of autism and still cross the street when you see an autistic adult steaming. Acceptance is the next layer, and it gets us a little bit closer. But depending on who's saying it, acceptance can still quietly mean you can stay as long as you can make eye contact, don't talk about your special interests for 40 minutes, and mask hard enough that we forget you're here. Pride is different. Pride says you can flap, you can rock, you can stink, you can info dump on me about your favorite thing for as long as you like, and you belong here. Not in spite of that, but because of it. And also culture matters here too. The autistic person our clinicians were trained to spot was mostly a cis Anglo boy who lined up trains and didn't speak much. That picture missed most of us. For example, I grew up in Greece, and nobody there was thinking about autism in the 70s and 80s. I was just a stubborn child, the kid who wouldn't budge, who said the wrong thing too plainly. Then I came here and the same blackness got read as rude. It got waved off as that's just him being Greek. So two countries, two stories, and neither of them said autistic. I only worked that out much later. Same behaviors, different labels, and I carried it doubled because I'm also queer. And a lot of us carry doubled or tripled. So we haven't built a system that sees people fully yet. But days like these is where we start.
2: Kyriakos, what does this day mean to you?
1: To me, it's a day that I drop my invisibility. Autism is an invisible situation. Like you can't really say you look autistic or you don't look autistic. When you do that, it's just oversimplifying things. Because everybody feels that autism 100%. Like, I don't know how it feels like for somebody else in the spectrum, but I know that my barriers, I feel them 100%. On a day like this, the conversation becomes louder. It's almost like that invisible clock, the Harry Potter clock that you wear every day. It goes away and you feel seen. Maybe nothing changes in society, but we feel seen because our community gets together, celebrates, talks about it, In autistic terms, in really blunt autistic terms sometimes. And it's just a crescendo of love and acceptance and belonging, because at the end of the day, all these days are about belonging.
2: So the campaign slogan choice for this year is Autism is Trending. What is the background behind the phrase?
1: So a couple of things. First, every year we design a theme that we feel represents the community. We do so by analyzing the transcripts of our annual conference, we have expressions of interest, and then we synthesize everything and we go back to our advisory group. This year we decided on a theme that it's quite, I feel it's quite cute. It's like autism is trending. Everyone's talking about it. For better or worse, at the beginning of last year, we felt that autism is trending in a positive way. Later on, with the changes in NDIS or the political conversation starting from the US and reaching the rest of the world, we felt that we are the black sheep of society, that we're responsible for the Australian economy going down. So autism is trending, and what we're asking society to do is to do something about it. Like, we're not just a hashtag. Our lives, however, hasn't changed, even if you talk about them. We still have to build what's missing, because autism strategies don't necessarily reward autistic entrepreneurship or autistic leadership. The systems will feel that they haven't noticed us. And, you know, like every trending hashtag or conversation, we want to say that we're not just a moment till the next trend comes along. So we want

0: to ask people first, because the power lies with the people, to do something about it so we can see some tangible change, both in everyday relationships, workplaces, but also the overarching system.
1: Behind the campaign are six actions you are demanding from government, employers and institutions around the country, and they've been made public today at your conferences. What are they?

0: autistic people in. A lot of times you see companies or organizations or spaces saying that we are accessible, come in. Wanting somebody to come in is one thing. Creating that space for them to belong is something different. Second action is hire people for their skill, not for the performance of the skill. Sometimes we go to interviews and we have to perform. Sometimes we can, sometimes we can't. It's being able to put a lens that can uncover the hidden skills of autistic people. The third one is to fund autistic-led organizations, not just programs about us. We realize that in the past, big organizations that were not led by autistic people have done great work because that's how the system works, and they've gone really big and they're risk-free to invest in them. We're now asking government and on all layers, federal, state or local, to invest in autistic-led organizations as well. The fourth action is to measure whether people are okay, not whether the company complies to accessibility standards. They're two very different things. The fifth one is to pay autistic people to design systems, not just to review systems. So that consultation piece that you see in a lot of projects, to not just be the invitation that comes after the design, to just be part of the decision-making, the leadership, the full design of projects. And the last action is to publish what you actually did, not what you intended to do. Because a lot of businesses, and most more so big business, they publish annual reports on accessibility, on metrics. It's easy to tick a box or to say that I wanted to do that, but to see the real change, we need to be a little bit more mindful of how people feel, the safety layer, but also the layer of belonging.
1: And to stay on this topic, what are some of the biggest issues facing the neurodivergent community?
0: It's obviously the NDIS changes. I try not to be too political. A lot of us agree that changes need to always happen in public policy. So we build systems for success. But the way it has been done so far, it has definitely made people feel uneasy. There's a lot of uncertainty. There's a lot of fear. When you go to community gatherings or you're talking to people that might or might be part of the NDIS or not be part of the NDIS, you can see the fear. And that's there's another layer, because our world

0: the first thing. The second one is stigma. We felt that we were going somewhere, that the more conversations about autism, the more people were moving away from awareness and we were going to see change. Over the last year, we've seen a lot of conspiracy theories about autistic people starting from, for example, the US, that have been quite harmful to us. If I was to pick two, it would be those two. Autistic people, much like all disabled people, like much like everyone else, we also feel the pressures of the economy, of society, of existing in this, you know, AI-driven new system. So we're not that different in terms of the agenda topics over coffee, but it's just the added layer of systemic exclusion that we feel that compounds to it.
1: What change are you hoping to see following the events of today?
0: For us, we would love government to back us. We would love us to have some sort of support, either financial support or skilled volunteers, so we can grow the initiative. We want the conference to always be free for people. We work on a donations model, so if somebody can't afford to come in, they can just come in. If somebody has money, we ask them to come in for free and pay for somebody else's ticket. We'd like to have to feel the love from our local governments, and like there might be councils, and we are hoping to be in Queensland next year. So, like, we want to be in every state. We want to be able to cater for as many people as we can. That's the first thing for our initiative, so we can grow national and then have a bigger international effect. We'd like to be able to translate our campaign in many languages, because we know that culture views different cultures view autism differently. Also, language might give you a misdiagnosis. You might just be very blunt in your mother tongue, and people might not realize that you're just communicating literally. So we want to create that awareness within our multicultural society, and we want to be able to just grow sustainably to cater for all states. And why not maybe have an international conference over the next few years? In terms of the autistic community, what we're asking for is we're asking the government or big organizations to make those first six steps.
2: And there we go. Kyriakos Gold, a former SBS broadcaster and representative of the Autistic Pride Day Initiative, speaking there with my producer, Lauren Bartholomew, about the campaign's importance today being Autistic Pride Day.
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2: On a fishing trawler more than 100 nautical miles off the Queensland coast, the people on board are hard at work. Then, someone's seriously injured, and a rescue helicopter pilot faces one of the most challenging days of his career. The story by Jeremy Jones from ABC Capricornia.
7: In the dark of an autumn night, the blue and white fishing trawler rises and falls from the large swell. The lights are on, and the nets are cast. On board, the crew are busy. Then, an accident. A fisherman in his 60s has broken his leg, more than 110 nautical miles off the Queensland coast. Life flight pilot Alex Dorr has just clocked on to work at 8 in the morning when he learned his first job of the day was trying to extract a patient from a boat in the middle of nowhere in rough seas.
8: Our primary objective there is to get our medical crew onto the boat first and foremost so that we can start providing a high level of care for that patient. How do we then retrieve that patient? We need to get that patient back to a hospital.
7: Adding to the challenge was fuel, given how far they had to fly.
8: Knowing that the sea state was potentially going to be tricky, but we weren't really going to know until we got out to the vessel how bad it may be or how good it may be, and just how much time we would actually have on scene before having to look at where we would have to go back and get fuel.
7: Within a couple of hours, the helicopter and its specialised crew spotted the trawler. A flight care paramedic and rescue crew member had to be lowered onto the deck.

0: and strong winds.
1: That's when we start to liaise with the medical team and have a look at how they're going on the boat. They're giving us real-time information on that patient, their condition, if they're stabilised. In this case, they managed to stabilise the patient but required more gear.
0: But the helicopter needed more fuel. Alex flew to Gladstone to refuel, then returned to the trawler with the extra equipment.
1: There was a constant juggling up of how long we'd have on scene, what we were going to be able to do given the sea state, and also, I guess, a lot of backup plans. And so we were very, very fortunate that one of those backup plans was Heron Island.
0: The call was made that it was too dangerous to try and winch the patient onto the helicopter. So the chopper flew to Heron Island and spent 3 hours waiting for the trawler to arrive. It gave the already fatigued team a chance to rest.
1: They, helped look after us while we were waiting there, which then meant that by the time the vessel got to us, you know, we're obviously still in a pretty good condition to continue doing the job.
0: It was one of the most challenging calls Alex has responded to. And after 13 hours at sea with a broken leg, the fisherman's journey was finally over.
1: He was happy to be off the boat when we did finally get him to hospital. It'd been a fairly long day for him, obviously, quite a serious leg injury, and that happening in that boat and seeing where he was, laying in the boat in those sea states too would have been, you know, quite uncomfortable for him, I imagine.
2: Quite something, isn't it, that story from Jeremy Jones. All those pilots doing a magnificent job winching people out in often terrible conditions, or the persons in a terrible condition. All right, songs you love coming up in just a moment. First, my last haiku for you for a few weeks while I'm on drive. Zach Mander will be sitting in for me next week, and then Sally Rope for a couple of weeks after that. But the lovely Lauren will still be here. Probably go, oh, thank God she's gone. Give her a break too. So here is my final haiku for a few weeks, this time talking about sarcasm.
3: 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Observations in 17 syllables.
2: Are you sarcastic? No, I'm never sarcastic. Can't even spell it.
3: Your Daily Haiku by Kelly Higgins Devine. 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
2: Indeed. All right. Let's do it for the last time this week. Songs you love, where you turn the lights down a bit in your lounge room, or, I don't know, turn the music up in your car, wherever you might happen to be. And we play the songs that you have asked for this evening, get through as many as we can. So we're going to start off with Tara the Truckie. She's on the road. She wants this one for her dear friends Robert and Angie. Bit of Eye of the Tiger tonight on ABC Radio.

Oh, nothing like a bit of theme music from Rocky to get us going to songs you love tonight. You're with Kelly Higgins, Divine. We're going to just wind it back a little now with a song for Bill at Finch Hatton.

0: who loves this. He said it reminds him of going to nightclubs back in the day. Steel's Wheel, Stuck in the Middle with You.
1: ABC Sunshine Coast.

Fiddler's Wheel. Stuck in the Middle with you. This is Songs You Love on ABC Radio, Brisbane and Queensland, playing the songs you love by request tonight. Heading from Finch Hatton to Serena, where Glenys wanted to hear a bit of Toby Keith. Well, Glenys, I've thrown in a bit of Willie Nelson as well, and a song called Beer for My Horses.

little song, Toby Keith, Willie Nelson, and Beer for My Horses. Tonight on Songs You Love You with Kelly Higgins Devine, it's 21 to 10. Now, this next song is a request from John Boy in Manruben, who says this is a song from early in our lives, maybe late 70s, early 80s. I think it was late 80s, or late 70s, sorry. This request is for my wife and my only true love, Liz.

0: Such a cool song that never ages. Let's Stick Together, Brian Ferry, with a bit of Jerry Hall there at the end. You're with Kelly Higgins Divine tonight. This is Songs You Love at 18 to 10. Thank you to Tim, who sent a haiku for my holiday. Well, a few days off, then on to the drive show in Brisbane for all those who want to have a listen in. Or write to management and complain that Ellen went on holidays, and I wouldn't blame you. Here it is, Evenings with Kelly Higgins Divine on the ABC, just heaven. Oh, thank you. That's lovely. We played Stuck in the Middle with you a bit earlier. Little Brother Trucker saying it reminds him of Michael Madsen dancing in Reservoir Dogs. And Matt at Brighton saying it's a definite banger of a song. Also heard this in an old promo for ABC Perth from the 90s on YouTube, where the presenters were all in a police lineup. And they build them different at ABC Perth.
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0: Brett from Ipswich has asked for this one for a couple of days. So we finally got to it, Brett. This song actually didn't chart as highly as you might think. Only got to about number 46 on the charts, but it's a beautiful song from Crowded House and the only song to be featured on all of their compilation and live albums. Private Universe.

0: It's a beautiful song, Crowded House, Private Universe for Brett at Ipswich. Let's change it up a little now. Brian from Logan wants to hear this one. We've had a couple of songs tonight from TV shows or movies. This song inspired a movie and then was re-recorded to fit in with the movie.
1: Breaker 19, this here's a rubber duck. You got a copy on me, Big Ben, come on. Yeah, 10-4, Big Ben, for sure, for sure. By golly, it's clean, clear to Flagtown, come on. Yeah, it's a big 10-4 there, Big Ben. Yeah, we definitely got the front door, good buddy. Mercy sakes alive, looks like we got us a convoy.
2: It was the dark of the moon on the 6th of June in a Kenworth pulling logs. Cab over Pete with a reefer on and a Jimmy hauling hogs. We is heading for Bear on I-10 about a mile out of Shaky Town. I says, Pigpen, this here's a rubber duck and I'm about to put the hammer down.

0: after them hawks is getting intense up here.
1: By the time we got into Tulsa town, we had 85 trucks in all. But they's a roadblock up on the Cloverleaf, and them bears was wall to wall. Yeah, them Smokies as thick as bugs on a bumper. They even had a bear in the air. I says, calling all trucks, this here is the duck. We about

0: that pig pen? Negatory, pig pen. You're still too close. Yeah, them hawk is starting to close up my sinuses. Mercy sakes, you better back off another 10.
1: Well, we rolled up Interstate 44 like a rocket sled on rails. We tore up all of our swindle sheets and left them setting on the scales. By the time we hit that shy town, them bears was getting smart. They'd brought up some reinforcements from the Illinois National Guard. There's armored cars, tanks, and jeeps, and rigs of every size. Yeah, them chicken coops was full of bears, and choppers filled the skies. Well, we shot the line, we went for broke, with 1,000 screaming trucks, and 11 long-haired friends of Jesus in a chartreuse microbus.
0: Duck just sodbuster. Come on there, yeah. 10-4 sodbuster. Listen, you want to put that microbus in behind that suicide jockey? Yeah, he's hauling dynamite and he needs all the help he can get.
1: Well, we laid a strip for the Jersey Shore and prepared to cross the line. I could see the bridge was lined with bears, but it didn't have a doggone dime. I says, Pigpen, this here's a rubber duck. We just ain't gonna pay no toll. So we crashed the gate doing 98. I says, let them truckers roll.

0: them honks out there for sure. Well, mercy sakes, good buddy, we're going to back on out here, so keep the buttons off your glass and the bears off your feet.
1: Convoy got to number one in Australia back in the day. C.W. McCall, the pseudonym of the person who actually wrote and recorded the song. Okay, this next one is a song you may not know, but it's by an American singer-songwriter called Ryan Adams, not Brian Adams, Ryan Adams. And it was a big hit just after the Twin Towers came down. It was supposed to be released that day, actually, and they put it off for your obvious reasons when you hear the song. But it became a bit of an anthem for that time in the months following. The song's called New York, New York.

Ryan Adams and New York, New York. All right, one more song for songs you love tonight. This one for Karen at Capella Bar. Finishing off the week with something quite gorgeous. Sarah McLachlan in the Arms of an Angel.

0: Sarah McLachlan finishing us off. And I've got a few days off next week, but then if you're listening to 612 ABC Brisbane, I'll be on the drive show for a few weeks. Otherwise, Zach Mander and Sally Rope with you. It's 10 o'clock.
1: ABC News with Noni Edwards. A former Treasury official says a lot of people will benefit from the federal government's decision to walk back some of the tax changes featured in the budget. It's announced larger tax concessions for small businesses, carve-outs for start-ups and reforms to capital gains tax, following complaints over initially proposed changes. That means most businesses will continue to be eligible for the current 50% discount. Melbourne University tax law professor Miranda Stewart says it's unlikely people will massively miss out.
2: I think the overall policy of the reform is still coherent, if you like. It's still aimed mainly at passive investment, passive assets owned by individuals or owned in trusts, and the CGT change will apply to those. Privately held businesses where there are shares in corporates will also still be covered.
1: Some doctors are worried about inevitable changes to Medicare and the increasing digitisation of healthcare. It comes as the federal government delays controversial changes to bulk billing after healthcare groups argue it would unfairly impact vulnerable patients and increase administrative burdens on GPs. Under the reforms, clinics need to obtain written consent, either digitally or on paper, from a patient to process the Medicare rebate for consults. Western Sydney GP Ken McCrory says this change is just not viable in some sectors.
3: Nursing homes or aged care facilities where my patients have dementia, they can't move, they can't talk, they can't see some of them. They can't sign forms. My job is to help, not sorry, you can't do anything until you get a signature. Oh, but the next of kin lives in the next state.

0: Although overseas, how are we going to do that?
1: The US says it will restart military action and reimpose a blockade if Iran does not fulfil its commitments under its agreement with the US. As part of the 14-point deal, further talks to reach a final agreement will take place over the next 60 days, during which the Strait of Hormuz reopens. Recent marine tracking data indicates that three Saudi-flagged oil tankers have successfully navigated through the strait since the agreement. US Defence Secretary Pete Hegseth says his department is ready to resume strikes.
2: The president has pointed out that we will be prepared to recommence. If underneath the timeline of these talks, Iran does not do what it says it's going to do, just give up nuclear weapons, give up nuclear ambitions, give away their nuclear material, then the War Department is here and prepared to restart.
1: Reports from Gaza say Israeli bombardments have killed at least two Palestinians in the past 24 hours. They died on the beach in Al-Mawasi. In the occupied West Bank, the Palestinian Authority has condemned an Israeli announcement that it's stripping the authority of its legally enshrined role administering a disputed holy site in Hebron. Polls have reopened in the seat of Makerfield in the north of England for perhaps the most consequential British by-election in decades, and one that could have a bearing on the nation's leadership. Mazoe Ford has more.
3: Andy Burnham is currently the mayor of Greater Manchester, and he's extremely popular not only there but nationwide. Polls consistently show him as Labour's most popular politician and that he would be the preferred prime minister over the current one, Sir Keir Starmer. The prime minister is so deeply unpopular after a series of missteps and scandals, as well as disastrous local council elections results here last month. Andy Burnham has declared that if he wins here in Makerfield, he will challenge Sir Keir Starmer for the Labour leadership.
1: Potential university students are being urged to look into an institution's overall performance before deciding on where to enrol. That's as the annual Quaccarelli-Simmons University rankings are released, with the University of New South Wales ranking at 19th overall out of 1,500 in the world. The data set offers a limited view into university staff quality and doesn't go into detail about job satisfaction, as the University of Newcastle finds nearly 50% of staff have reported workload dissatisfaction in its latest survey. Monash University's Andrew Norton says it's hard to assume the quality of education based on rank alone.
4: I guess the key criterion is how good are the staff you have, and that is indirectly captured in the rankings, such as citations for the research they have done, but I'd say that's probably not a good indicator of the quality of the undergraduate experience.
1: And more than 19,000 properties in two Melbourne council areas are at risk of flooding, according to new modelling by Melbourne Water. The maps show some properties at Banyul in the city's northeast and Moonee Valley in the inner west could see water levels as deep as 4 metres. Melbourne Water says the risk is lower than what many residents may have expected. The maps are now open to community feedback. ABC News.
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2: Well, hello and how are you? Philip Clark with you on ABC Radio. Very good to be with you this Thursday night. It's the 18th of June, heading into the solstice on the weekend. Hope you're well. Thanks for dropping in. It's the first hour of the program, 6 past 10, 6 past 8 in Western Australia, in South Australia, in the Territory. It's 24 to 10. We're right through the Pacific as well, courtesy of Radio Australia. As you know, 6 past 10 in Port Moresby, Honiara and Vila, 6 past 11, Tuvalu, Fiji and Kiribati at 6 past midnight, Samoa at 6 past 1. Wherever you are in the world, courtesy of the internet, it's great to be with you as well. Thanks for dropping in. Lots on tonight, by the way. If you're listening, no transmitter issues that we're aware of. So grab, by the way, lots of ways to listen. As you know, listen on broadcast. You can also listen on the ABC Listen app, which is a terrific one.

But listen, make sure you check out the. We've got some beauties on there at the moment. The conversation with Michael Wesley, which I replayed last night, is he's one of Australia's leading thinkers on international affairs. It was very interesting. So that is up there as well. We've also got that podcast from Tracy Holmes and the former Socceroos captain, broadcaster, and human rights activist as well. So check it out if you've got a smart. If you've got the Listen app open, just put Nightlife into the search bar and then up it will come. You can, by the way, replay the Mighty Challenge as well, that way as well. First up tonight, it's Motor Talk Thursday. Toby Hagan of EV Central is with us again, and tonight we're going to talk a bit about the car's audio experience. What's the sound system like in your car? Remember back in the old days, you used to go to an aftermarket joint and buy the most thumping big speakers you could, put them in the parcel shelf and boast to your mates about how teeth-shatteringly great your bass was. These days it's a bit different and car audio is much improved. I'm going to talk with Toby about it tonight. Nightlife news breakdown in our first and our second hour. The Prime Minister's backed down on some of the capital gains tax reforms. We'll talk some more about that. Get Amy Remikas' take on that. And also her notes on the Pauline Hanson performance this week. Look at some other international news in our second hour too. As you might have heard in our news bulletins, there's a very significant event taking place in the UK right now, because I know it's only a by-election in the seat of Makerfield, which is a parliamentary seat in northwest England, but it's being contested by a bloke who probably is the most popular bloke in Labour politics in England, Andy Burnham. If he succeeds in getting the seat, he'll no doubt unseat Keir Starmer, and the UK may have a new Prime Minister. So we'll check all of that out with Hans van Leeuwen, International Economics Editor for The Telegraph, in our second hour as well. Yes, remember back when videotapes were a thing, Australians loved a bargain and we used to buy cheap knockoffs. Now, I suppose you still can. You can, knockoffs were typically bought in Southeast Asia, weren't they? You could get authentic designer handbags. Look, you still can, but the markets themselves have been dying off. I wonder where you, is it the internet? I suppose it's the internet that's changed all of this. We'll talk to Taylor Blackburn about that in the second hour as well. Mighty Challenge on its way, of course. Plenty on there. And issues of the day, I wonder what you make. If you're a small business owner, what did you make of the PM's exemptions to capital gains tax reforms today? Nearly, it means nearly almost all small businesses now are exempt from the changes, it must be said. So we'll talk about that. And Dave's discs. Dave is in tonight. He's got a disc under his arm. He's spent a whole week on this. And so he should too, because he's paying tribute to the one and only Bonnie

0: Yes, can't wait for that. That is all coming up. So love to have you on the program as well tonight. 1-300-800-222 is my number. 1-300-800-222. If you've got questions for Toby, then the lines are free.
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0: All righty, let's get into the segment known as Motor Talk. Garage door is up.
1: Motor Talk with Toby Hagen.
0: Toby is a professional motoring writer. He also undertakes paid contract work for various brands as an individual and in his business as well. This commercial work is entirely separate from his editorial reviews, and he has, as always, maintained accuracy and fairness in all his reporting and has full editorial independence across all content he produces. Toby, good evening to you. Welcome back, and how you sounding these days?
3: Well, I'm sounding all right, I think.
0: Yeah, I'm sounding okay. Toby and I were just down in the car park, and because Toby was showing me a new sound system, my innards have just sorted themselves out. Because this was a new sound system in a thing called a Cadillac, which I thought was a brand that had sort of
3: died off.
0: Died off,
3: making a comeback.
0: Well, died off with Scrooge McDuck, but

0: Anyway, they're making a comeback. And this sound system, I must say, was, whoa. Sound systems in cars are different, aren't they?
1: They're very different, yeah. I mean, it's, you know, they used to very much be an afterthought. They'd put the car together and then say, we'll pop a couple of speakers in, sometimes four. Mm. And it was, you know, they were pretty ordinary quality. It was just a way to listen to the news or whatever else. These days, the top-end sound systems, which are across all brands, I mean, literally your mainstream brands all the way up to the top-end brands, all these days have some premium sound system options, and they are engineered in the car from the start.
0: They never used to be, did they? I mean, once upon a time, until relatively recently, I'm thinking, I mean, I don't know, was it the early noughties, really, when cars started?
1: Pretty much, late 90s, early noughties.
0: Because up until then, you used to go, remember you used to go to a car audio store?
1: Yeah, and upgrade it yourself.
0: And you'd rip the old radio out and you'd buy yourself a new one and you'd stick it in the slot.
1: Yeah, I used to.
0: And then
1: to
0: you'd
1: put
0: buy
1: the
0: yourself some speakers and put those in the back parcel shelf.
1: Yeah, that's it, the 6x9s in the back parcel shelf. I used to do that, and then you could get the rear window shaking.
0: You put the subwoofer in the boot.
1: I used to put two subwoofers in the boot. But yeah, it was, you know, that was pretty much what you did. But 1983 was the first time a car company, which was actually Cadillac, put an aftermarket sound system, or I guess a branded sound system, and that was Bose. So it was a pretty basic system. I think it had four speakers, but it sort of kick-started this trend, which, as you say, it wasn't until the sort of 90s and early 2000s that we started to see it take off. And some of the early brands onto it, Volvo, for example, was getting into them pretty early on. Audi was one of the good ones. But I remember listening to some of the early, you know, in the 90s, say, BMW sound systems were pretty ordinary. Merc sound systems were pretty ordinary. These days, they've all got some terrific ones. And from, you know, 2000s, mid-2000s onwards, they all started stepping it up enormously. And as I said, these days, Hyundai, Kia, Toyota, Mazda, they all have some models with some reasonably good sound systems in them.
0: It seems to have coincided with an improvement in sound generally. I mean, you know, I'm of that lot that grew up with, you know, hankering after hi-fi systems and, you know, 6-foot-high speakers and all that sort of stuff. Now, I'm not saying those things aren't still great. They are, but no one needs them anymore, really, for a household to set up. I mean, people have, you know, little speaker boxes that just stream stuff at a pretty acceptable level.
1: Yeah, that's right. And I spoke to one of the car audio engineers who made the point. He said most people do most of their listening in the car.
0: Yeah.
1: So while, you might love that home sound system, the reality is you're probably going to listen to more when you're sitting
0: right
1: at 50 or 60 k's an hour. So it's and funnily enough, the car audio systems, they do create challenges for engineers. One of them is weight. So, you know, big speakers with good bass and so on, you need decent magnets in them. So they're heavy. They tend to be fairly heavy. The last thing car makers want to do is add weight to the car. But they've given up that, I guess showed that, you know, they'll make that compromise to get some decent sound systems in there. But the other thing, a car's got an advantage over a house. Every house is different. So every house, you've got to sort of tune the sound system in to some extent to the house, whereas with a car, you're buying brand A, model B, they know it'll be the same in every one, so they can tune the entire system for that car, albeit with the compromises of things like engine noise and so on, but they can still tune it for that sort of thing.
0: Hey, Scott's had an old, you used to have an old Cortina, Scott. G'day, how are you?
2: G'day, mate.
0: Tell us about the Cortina.
2: Oh, no, my uncle had a Ford Escort.
0: Oh, okay, sorry, Escort, yeah, go on.
2: Escort panel van.
0: Yep.
2: And he was a Led Zeppelin, you're right, like an old 70s headband, or the metal heads, as you say.
0: Yeah.
2: And he had house speakers in the back. He had an amp of some sort. Now I know it's an amp. I didn't know what it was. It had lights coming up with it. It had shag carpet, and he's let me and my older sister have control of the volume. It was something else.
0: That's right. You used to buy separate car amplifiers. That's right. You used to buy amplifiers you'd stick in the car. That's right. Yeah.
2: I don't know. It was like half a house. They had house speakers, so I don't know where the amp come from, but it worked. And it had shattered windows. We'd pull up at the top of the trap at the intersection, and then people would be looking at us, and me and my sister would be laughing their heads off, and the uncle's there, and he was just sitting there unfazed, like.
0: Yeah. Oh, I love it. Thank you, Scott. That's nice memories, mate. The shagpile carpet in particular. I like the Ford Escort. Thanks, Scott.
2: I think it was Miranda. I think the name of the speaker, the old
0: Oh, yeah, yeah, yeah, yeah. Okay, yeah, got it. Thanks, mate. Good on you. Yeah, nice memories. 1-300-800-222 if you'd like to grab hold of Toby. Simon and Trevor, back to you in a sec. Just back on car audio, though. It's a selling point now, isn't it?
1: It is a selling point, absolutely. Yeah, and this is something the car makers have all realised. Not only, some of them will offer premium systems, particularly in the luxury brands. They'll generally put a very good system in there, but then charge you $5,000 or $10,000 more for a premium system. Mm. But yeah, I mean, across all brands, they're finding that people want some form of decent audio. So no, it is definitely a selling point to try and get something better. And
0: streaming's
1: in
0: there. Made all the difference too, hasn't it? Because
1: you can take your whole album with you. Your whole collection.
0: Yeah, I had a car once that had six
1: CD.
0: CD stacker.
1: Yeah,
0: you fed them in, and whether they ever came out again, it was always a question.
1: That's right, and you'd hit a decent bump, and it'd stop the music and all that stuff. But streaming's made an enormous difference. So that's allowed people to take their entire collection with them. So
0: who's doing the best of it at the affordable level, do you reckon?
1: Well, I think there's sort of two or three main companies. So Harman is one of the big ones. Mm. It's actually owned by Samsung, and they have an enormous array of brands under their umbrella, not only Harman Kardon, Bang & Olufsen, Bowers & Wilkins.
0: Yeah, Harman Kardon's Scandi, isn't it?
1: I think so.
0: I think so.
1: And then it's JBL.
0: But they've got what? Bang & Olufsen, Bowers & Wilkins.
1: Yeah, Bowers & Wilkins, Bang & Olufsen, Harman Kardon.
0: So a lot of premium brands.
1: Infinity, JBL, Lexicon. They've recently taken on Marantz, Denon, and a few others. So it's so they have an enormous part of that market. You then got Bose, which is sort of independent, and it provides them to a whole bunch of different brands. So they've a lot of different brands from mainstream Mazda and so on, all the way through to Porsche and others will use different Bose systems. But funnily enough, the quality changes depending on the car company. So your Mazda system, for example, it's decent. You get up to the Porsche Bose systems, they are a lot better. So basically, they put in a better system. Obviously, the budget's bigger in a Porsche, so they can spend a bit more. So in terms of the best ones, some of my favourites would be that one that I've got down there with the Cadillac is certainly right up there. Mark Levinson does some amazing systems in Lexus, and they're exclusive to Lexus. The Lexus LC's got an amazing system. The Porsche Bose systems, Volvo with Bowers & Wilkins has an awesome system. Range Rover with Meridian. BMW iX with Harman Kardon is one of the better systems out on the market for sure. Tesla is pretty good at the mainstream end of the market, and that's unbranded. So Tesla went out famously and ended up poaching engineers from some of the big audio companies because they didn't want to pay the branding, the licensing fees.
0: Okay. Yeah. All right. 1-300-800-222 is the number. Mark is on the line. G'day, Mark.
3: How are you going?
0: Not bad.
3: Hey, Toby, I used to work with your dad at Phillip Island during the motorbikes, but however, car audio. I've been in car audio since 1982.
0: Yeah. Wow. Oh, yeah.
3: some of the big systems we'd put in where I used to work was unbelievable. I can mention a Yamaha head unit with a Bose system and it had these 3-inch triangle speakers in a Renault, and the sound was unbelievable.
0: Oh.
3: And now here I am fixing old car radios still.
0: Yeah. Is that right?
3: Not much installations, but more repairs now.
0: Okay, I was going to say. There are still people who want their old ones fixed.
3: Oh yeah, yeah. Fixing anything from 1937 up till 2000, and the work is just unbelievable at the moment.
0: Really?
1: Wow.
0: Okay.
1: Far out.
0: You mean people's old radio cassette player systems? You're still
3: radio cassette CDs, 8-tracks, the occasional record player, Philips record player that sits under a dash in a Volkswagen. And a couple of those.
1: Wow.
3: 1937 Rolls-Royce passenger radio out of a Silver Ghost.
0: Oh, yeah.
3: The car's here in Melbourne. The work is pretty good.
1: One of the coolest things I like with some of those old systems, Becker, for example, is an audio system known for Mercedes-Benz used to use them exclusively many years ago, decades ago. And what you're finding these days is, and you can get old Commodores and so on. So people who've got older cars, but they want to upgrade the technology in the car, but still keep it looking like an old car. So what they do is create a, they keep the fascia, they keep the front of the old sound system, but then put all the guts of a new one behind it, including Bluetooth and a whole bunch of other streaming features and that sort of stuff. But it looks cool. It's in that retro style. So that's another one that works really well for some of those older cars.
0: Yeah, Mark, and back in the old days, there used to be one speaker under the

0: under the dash, wasn't it? Near the steering wheel, usually.
1: One speaker under the dash, LJ, LC, Toronto, 1/16 speaker under the dash on a bit of wood. The rest of them were up, bolted, screwed up under the dash in the vents up the top.
2: Yeah. Wow.
1: Speakers in the kick trims, which sounded pretty average. One speaker in the back and one speaker in the front, which is quite interesting.
0: Yeah, yeah, good stuff. Oh, I'm glad you're still on the tools, Mark. That's great.
1: Yeah, a couple of them, and I've got a couple of units here out of the old Pontiacs and the old Cadillacs. A speaker up in the middle of the roof.
2: Yeah, wow.
1: Where the interior light is.
0: Good stuff. Thanks, Mark. Nice memories. Appreciate it. Thanks for the call. 1-300-800-222. Simon wants to talk about actual cars rather than car systems. G'day, Simon.
3: Yeah, g'day, Phil and Toby. How you going?
0: Yeah, pretty good.
3: How's it go? Yeah, my question's around about the Audi Q5. We're looking at purchasing probably in the petrol variant, and what would it be like if compared to its rivals, and timing as well in terms of purchasing it in a financial year, and given that there's a lot of people going towards electrification, whether the deals might be on the petrols.
2: Yeah, cool. So I actually have not driven the updated Audi Q5. I was chatting to Audi today, trying to book into one, and that's going to happen shortly. But they did point out there's a model year update coming in the next few weeks. So there's a minor update, and they're going to wait until that one's lobbed before I get behind the wheel. So unfortunately, I can't give you a whole lot more info other than what I've seen online and so on. In terms of the deals and petrol and all that sort of stuff, all of it comes down to all the end of financial year deals that you'll see now, basically. Anything that's got red hot deals on it is when they've got a few too many kicking around, when they're trying to clear stock. Car makers aren't generally too generous. They don't go just applying a discount for no reason, so they do it if they need to clear the stock. I haven't looked specifically on that car in terms of whether there are hotter deals at the moment on the petrol versions. But you'll find that, keep in mind, the car companies are pretty good at looking forward and determining, you know, what they think the demand's going to be. So, you know, with something like that, they're not going to bring a whole heap in if they don't think they can sell them. So I wouldn't expect there to be a massive amount of them sitting around on grass that they're trying to offload. But you never know. If that happens, as I said, look for the deals and you'll see that anything with those deals is where you find they're typically overstocked.
3: Yeah, well, it's interesting you say that there's looked to be a minor update, because I thought that car was relatively new.
2: It is, yeah. So it came out last year. So that's a new generation car that came out last year. But this is a model year update, so it's very minor. You're going to be talking, you know, sometimes it'll be minor spec sort of stuff. I don't think it'll be anything to do with styling. It'll just be to do with spec. So it's, you know, they might say, oh, for the model year 27, I think they'll call it, 2027. It'll, you know, they might say, we'll add this feature in for that particular year. So it's, it's not going to be a wholesale change. It'll still drive the same. It'll still do all of that. It'll just be a very minor update.
0: Okay.
3: Yeah, no, fair enough. Thanks a lot for that.
0: Thanks, Simon. Cheers. Good on you. Cheers. Yes, Belinda wants to buy a Ford Everest. G'day, Belinda.
4: Hi, Toby and Phil. Last year, I was thinking about the Ford Escort just before I get onto the Everest. we had a four-door Ford Escort, and we actually put speaker boxes and screwed them down to the parcel shelf that were from out of the house.
0: Yeah, yeah.
4: And we had a banging system in that.
0: Did you have the shag pile carpet?
4: No. We had purple carpet, though. It wasn't quite shag pile, but it was. Anyway, last year's Ford Everest, 2025 sports model. I'm looking at one of them. I know 90% of them around are turbo diesels.
2: All of them are. So they only do a turbo diesel. Are you talking four-cylinder or six or V6?
4: Well, that's the thing. I want to know which would be the better one. Excuse me. The 3-litre or the 2-litre?
2: Yeah.
4: 3.3-litre or the 2-litre? And, they're a similar price to the four-door, what are they called? Ford. What do they call their utes?
2: Oh, the Ranger?
4: Yeah. Yeah, they're a thing. You can get them for a similar price, but I just want to know which one of the two is better.
2: You mean between the 2-litre and the 3-litre, or between
4: or the Ranger.
2: Yeah, versus the Ranger. So I guess ute versus SUV, you probably know they're essentially the same car underneath. There is one big difference, which is at the back end. So the ute gets leaf spring rear suspension, whereas the Everest gets coil spring rear suspension. So the Everest is a bit more comfortable on road. The Ranger has a bit better load carrying capability, basically. So it's and the trade off is not quite as good in terms of its handling and the way it settles. But in terms of tossing up between the Ute and the SUV, it'll really come down to how you're going to use it. I mean, I would only go for the Ute really if you think you're going to load up that tailgate a fair bit, and if you've got some heavy stuff to carry, because, you know, keep in mind with the Ute, you haven't got much space in the car. If you go and do your weekly shopping, for example, and you want to take four people with you, then that's not really going to work. And if you want to, you know, take bags to the airport, again, they're going to be either out in the open, out the back, or in an SUV, you can have them undercover. So that's, as I said, I'll be looking at how I'm going to use the car and probably tend you towards the Everest in that regard. In terms of the 2-litre and the 3-litre, obviously the 3-litre's got more grunt. It's got more torque in particular. So certainly for towing, it's a smoother, quieter engine than the 4-cylinder. So refinement's a little bit better, and that effortless grunt's a bit better. But the 2-litre twin turbo engine, which is the one you're looking at, they've recently discontinued that engine and replaced it with a less powerful, less torquey 2-litre single turbo engine, which I haven't driven that one yet. But the 2-litre twin turbo is one of the better ones of the 4-cylinder diesel utes, but the V6 has got more grunt. So I guess it depends how much you want to prioritise that grunt. Probably more

0: And Jane says, Phil, when I was 20 years old, I had a brand new Mazda 6 Sports with a boombox in the back, went to the drive-in with a new boyfriend, mattress in the back, seats down, hatch up. Much more vibration from the boombox in the spare tyre than I ever expected. And the movie, 40-year-old virgin. Love the show.
1: Nice.
0: Good fun. Yeah, they're good fun. Good times, I must say. 1-300-800-222 is the number. Matthew from Brisbane. G'day, Matthew. Hi, Matthew.
2: Hey, how you going?
0: Yeah, good. What's your question?
2: It's rather not a question. It's just about a great car I had back in the 80s, mid-80s, and the great sound system I put into it.
0: Yeah. What did you put in?
2: It was a Kenwood.
0: Mm-hmm. Oh, yeah, Kenwood, yep.
2: Yeah, and it was the removable one.
1: Yeah, with the face on it. Or you could actually, some of them can remove the whole thing, couldn't you, like slide it all out?
2: Right, the whole chassis.
1: Yeah.
2: And I loved it. I was, how old was I? I was 19.
0: Yeah. Oh. Yeah, no, look, that was an interesting thing, actually, Toby, wasn't it? Because there was a whole period when security on car sound systems was a big thing.
1: And, I remember going to uni and having to, and every time I'd have to take the sound system out so no one would nick it. But I used to have a Kenwood as well, and some of the brands back then, Pioneer and Sony and all those sorts of ones were cool. But yeah, the theft was a major issue back then for sure.
0: Mm. Exactly. This is Motor Talk.
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0: Toby Hagen is with us as well. Trevor from Harvey Bay wants advice on a new car. G'day, Trev.
4: Yes, good evening. I'm currently driving a 2015 Colorado and I'm looking to upgrade it to a Musso, but I'm towing a 3,000 kg caravan. Is it going to do the job?
1: So I'm just trying to think with the KGM, it used to be SsangYong, obviously these days KGM, they've rebranded. The tow capacity off the top of my head, I don't even know. I'm assuming it's 3.5.
4: Yes.
1: Yeah, so look, theoretically, yes, it should do it, but you really need to crunch the numbers because utes tend to do it better than SUVs, but obviously once you've got a 3-ton van out the back or a 3.5-ton van, you've got 350 kilograms theoretically pushing down on the back of the car, which then takes that weight off the payload. So you've got to detract that from the payload. So it can become an issue. So crunch those numbers first. And the other one you're going to have to watch out for is GCM or gross combination mass. So the weight of the car, the trailer, and everything in both of them starts to become an issue as well. So if you're towing at the maximum, that will likely start to create issues in terms of your legal weights and so on. So I would very much crunch the numbers first to make sure that that you're not going to be overloaded because that is a bit of an issue.
4: Okay. Never buying, I've always bought Holdens and that, and going to a Korean motor car, can you give an opinion on them at all?
1: Yeah, I mean, look, the Koreans...
4: I know price very good compared, but I know you only get what you pay for too.
1: Yeah, that's right. It's a bit of a case you get what you pay for. But, you know, you look at the Korean brands and the two better known ones, Hyundai and Kia, these days are absolutely, you know, considered up there with most of the Japanese brands as well. The only thing I'd say is obviously we've seen a lot of action from Chinese brands. So don't ignore them in that, I guess, more price-focused part of the ute market because there's a lot of action going on there. We've got, you know, you've got GWM Canon and Canon Alpha, the Canon Alpha being slightly bigger, and BYD with the Shark. There's a whole bunch there that that are going to also provide a fair bit of competition for something like a Musso. So, keep in mind that. There's another one coming out later this year too, the Cherry, they've just renamed it Stockman. Named it the Stockman.
0: Oh, really?
1: Which used to be...
0: Suzuki's.
1: They used to have a Suzuki Stockman many years ago, and now they're going to have a Cherry Stockman. So it's that'll be out later in the year, and that's a pretty cool-looking thing too. If you look at it, it's got a bit of retro styling up front. Looks pretty cool. So it's, it'll be interesting to see how that goes. And one of the things with that Stockman, it's going to have a plug-in hybrid diesel system, which is never had one in Australia. So every hybrid we've had here has been petrol hybrid. It's going to be a diesel hybrid, which in that market could be quite interesting because obviously that market is very diesel focused.
0: Are these things going to be keenly priced or not?
1: Haven't announced pricing yet, but if you look at everything else in the Cherry range, it's pretty sharp.

0: It's pretty sharp.
1: So, and they know where it's got to sit in terms of. So, you know, I would have thought somewhere kicking off in the 50-something grand mark, somewhere around there.
2: Okay.
1: But, yeah.
2: Thanks, Trev. Good on you. 1-300-800-222. Toby is here. Preset, any thoughts on the new BMW iX3?
1: I'll be able to give you all those thoughts in about 5 or 6 weeks because they haven't launched it locally yet. I'm just locked into it and due to drive it in late July. So it's only seen what I've seen online. But, you know, it looks pretty sharp online. It's more expensive, obviously, than the current one. If you talk about the current one, you know, I have driven that, the outgoing one. And obviously the new one's more expensive, better, longer range, all that sort of stuff. But as I said, haven't driven that new one yet.
2: Jane says, the Becker, speaking of sound systems, the Becker in my 1967 230S Benz, 1967, still works perfectly, as do the speakers.
1: Yeah.
2: There you go.
1: Nice.
2: there you go. All righty. Max has got some questions about the new RAV4. G'day, Max.
3: Yeah, hi, Toby. I just want to ask about the RAV4. We haven't done an air cap rating on it yet.
1: Hmm.
3: So if you bought one without an air cap rating, does that cut the resale value? Does it cut the value of it? I don't know when they're going to do an air. ANCAP's done by the government, isn't it?
1: No, ANCAP's done independently, but it does have government money behind it as well. So, but they've also got motoring club money, so NRMA, RSCV, all that sort of stuff. But no, ANCAP is not necessarily a government department, but does have some government funding. So, no, in terms of when they're doing it, it's all a little bit odd the way that's happened. So, essentially, they tried to get that RAV4 into Australia late last year, at which point it would have been tested under the 2025 ANCAP protocols. And they anticipated it would have got 5 stars. The NCAP protocols changed for 2026. The car doesn't meet the 2026 protocols yet. They won't tell us exactly what it is that doesn't meet it, but they are saying it is not to do it. It will not mean a structural change on the car. So the way the car crashes is not going to change. It sounds like it's some sort of safety assist system or a software update or something, but they're saying that they're not going to be able to update the existing cars that they're selling now. So will it impact the residual values? I don't know, and I don't think anyone can tell you that definitively until, you know, we see both of them alongside each other in the used car market to see if some people will value them more. I'd be surprised if it did because, as I said, it's not going to be a major change to the car, but the one thing it does do is the companies, a lot of big fleets in Australia have a minimum 5-star requirement, and that includes government fleets, you know, police and so on, unless they need it for specific duties, and the police and a whole bunch of other government departments do buy non-5-star cars all the time, but they say they need them for specific requirements. But yeah, it's whether it'll impact that, I'm not sure. But I'd be surprised if it did, is the short story.
2: Sure. Okay.
3: No, I just wondered, you know, they will eventually do an ANCAP rating on it, won't they?
1: Yeah, they are. They're saying they'll do it by the end of the year, by the end of this year. So in the next, you know, 4 or 5 months, we're anticipating that'll happen, and they're saying they're expecting a 5-star result. So, yeah.
2: There you go. Thanks, Max. Resale values. Quite a few people are texting about this too. Is there any new intel on resale values for electrics?
1: Yeah, it has changed quite a bit over the last few months. Mm. The market generally has changed. I was chatting to the head of Redbook, Redbook's the big valuations company attached to car sales, and was chatting to him about it as to what has changed. And he said the big thing that's changed is the demand in the EV demand in the market means that dealers in particular now feel comfortable buying electric cars. Previously, they didn't try and buy many of them because they found them hard to sell. They didn't want them sitting on the lot for too long. Now they are saying they're selling and they can make money out of them. So they're buying them, which has popped the residual values up. So, yeah, residual values on EVs has increased for sure. It is still not quite at the level of, you know, hybrids, for example, which is sort of the darlings of the used car market. But consequently, we've seen other cars come off. And he was saying that particularly diesel utes, they had a range that they were looking at. This is when I spoke to him maybe a month ago, and he said they were looking at, it was either between 8 and 15% decline in residual values
2: on diesel utes
1: by the end of this year. They said that's the range we're working towards.
2: Wow.
1: So
2: wow.
1: He said they've already seen it drop off, and they're anticipating it'll come off more by the end of the year. So it's starting to change.
2: Starting to change, exactly. John from Coolum. G'day, John.
4: Hi, Phil, Toby. How are you going?
2: Pretty good.
1: Good.
0: luxury tax, Toby. You talked about luxury tax quite a while back, and I was asking about it. Have you heard any more about it, what's happening or what's going on?
1: The government still plans to charge it because they can make a lot of money out of it. I think they're taking $1 billion a year from it. So, luxury car tax kicks in two different levels, one for what they call fuel-efficient vehicles, so EVs and very low low fuel consumption cars, essentially hybrids, and the other one for everything else. So the hybrid, the fuel-efficient cars kicks in at $91,000 roughly, and the other one I think is about $75,000. So, it's 33% over that. Anything over that price cops a 33% tax. So
2: it's a huge impost, isn't it?
1: It is huge. The government loves it when people buy Ferraris and stuff. Yeah, yeah. I think it's great.
0: I like that GR Sport, and I'm just thinking, if you bought a second-hand one, would you be paying luxury tax on that again?
1: So you're talking a Land Cruiser GR Sport?
0: Yes.
1: Yeah. No, so luxury tax is only paid on a new car. So so it's like GST and anything else. Once you've paid it on the car up front, that's it. It's not paid again. It's already been paid, and it's built into, I guess, the residual value of the car to some extent. But no, you don't pay it again.
2: Okay.
0: That girl that you talked to before about the Everest, my son's got one of those, and I'm a Forby freak, and I could not believe how quiet that thing was as a general and how well it went. It was just.
1: It's not the only one though. I mean, you get into that Land Cruiser V6, and that's also an extremely smooth and quiet engine with a heap of grunt, more grunt than the old V8. So it's and diesel engines these days, yeah, they can be extremely refined. I remember I drove a Range Rover 6 or 8 months ago, and that was just incredible in terms of the refinement in it and the performance and everything. Admittedly, it's not a Range Rover engine or a Land Rover engine. It's a BMW engine, but it's a BMW diesel V8 in there, but it was very good.
0: Also got a Silverado, and we went out in that the next day, and I thought, how good is this thing?
1: Yeah.
0: And my wife was panicking. She said, how do I get out of this thing?
2: It's a big unit, John. Yeah. All right, mate. Thank you. Let's move on. Phil, can you ask Toby what they're going to do with all the fossil fuel cars in 10 to 15 years' time? Crush them or just give them away?
1: No, I think they're just going to take their natural course like anything else.
2: They'll still be there.
1: They'll still be there, absolutely. Yeah. I mean, you think, you know, still. So we talk about the growth in EVs. Last month, it was roughly 20% of the market. EVs and hybrids were 46% of the market. So 54% of the market was diesel and petrol. So it's still a big chunk of the market. Admittedly, they're coming off, particularly the petrol-only models are coming off. But anyone who buys one of those cars now will get the normal lifespan out of it, whether that's 10 years, 15 that's right. years, 40 years, they'll get the standard lifespan out of it. So no one's going to go crushing or anything like that. They'll just let them die a normal death like they do now.
2: That's right. Petrol and diesel cars are going to last for as long as they continue to be made.
1: Many years yet.
2: Many, many years.
1: Yeah, and we've seen manufacturers walking back from the EV only, going through the EV only phase. So they're still, working.
2: We're still in love with hybrids, aren't we?
1: Yeah, absolutely. Well, more in love with hybrids. So a lot of the brands are saying, okay, now we have to start thinking more hybrids than anything else.
2: Toyota's bet on this years ago was probably a smart one, wasn't it?
1: Toyota absolutely picked that hybrid market better than anyone. Yeah, and in the early 2000s, they were mocked by other car companies saying, you know, this is irrelevant technology. We don't need this stepping stone technology. We're going to go straight to electric. Toyota turned out to be right 100%. But that said, it's also, I think, fair to say that Toyota is off the pace when it comes to electric cars. If you look at last month, we've seen EV sales boom, as I said, 20% of the market. So an enormous amount of EVs sold. 202 of them were Toyotas last month. So Toyota sold a massive amount of cars and 202 of them only were Toyotas, whereas, other brands, Tesla did, 5,600? So it was it's a fair difference.
2: Yeah. Lawrence in Bundaberg. G'day, Lawrence.
4: Oh, hi there, guys.
2: Questions?
4: My question's about small diesel SUV or small cars.
2: Mm-hmm.
4: Current drives 2008 Polo TDI. And I like the way it dries, etc. And I'd like to upgrade it, but not to anything new. And just looking in that 2015 to 2020 in diesel with conventional manual transmission. I don't really want anything very limited, like an ASX or one of the Hyundais.
1: Yeah. You certainly hit me with a challenge there because finding, I mean, like, I'm glad you're not asking about a new one because that's almost impossible to find a manual diesel SUV these days. But in that mid-sized SUV segment, one of the few ones that still does offer a diesel is the Kia Sportage. And that, with the Hyundai that you mentioned, I would certainly stick those in the list. They're the same diesel engine, so they both get a 2-litre four-cylinder turbo diesel. And it's a pretty good engine. So definitely have a look at those. Mazda also had a pretty good diesel back then. It did have some issues. I'm not aware of how or what they fixed those issues with in terms of, I think oil use was one of the big challenges with it, but just maybe look into that a bit more before committing to it. But the Mazda one certainly performed really well, but as I said, they did have some issues with it along the way. But as I said, the Hyundai and the Kia would probably be relatively high on the list. Nissan X-Trail diesel was also pretty good back in its day, so that's probably worth a look as well.
4: All right, the ASX.
1: I'm just trying to think if ASX, did ASX have, that was predominantly petrol. I'm trying to think if they had a diesel back then. I can't.
4: Yeah, definitely. And and in manual also.
1: Yeah.
4: You know, everything's got issues. Yeah. The old Follow's putting on some putting on some years. Not too much in K. I just want to try and stick with a conventional, simple, no problematic transmissions, no expensive repairs.
1: Yeah.
4: Just something with low Ks on it.
1: Yeah. Yeah, yeah. Well, as I said, the Hyundai and the Kia would be slightly ahead. The ASX is a smaller vehicle. It's in terms of things like the suspension, the driving dynamics weren't as sharp as some other cars back then. So, but yeah, it's I mean, it's, you know, of those SUVs back then, they did do, a lot of them did diesels back then, and quite a few also did manuals because the diesels were set up often for the European market where they were pretty keen on manuals over there.
2: Okay, thanks, Lawrence. This is Motor Talk. Toby Hagen is with us. Rosemary, sorry, Rosemary, you've been waiting on there. Hello.
5: Hi, Phil. Hi, Toby. I bought a few weeks ago, and we were talking about how good the stereo system is, which was fine. However, the radio stations default to the digital. So if I'm driving in Sydney and listening to the ABC and I go into the tunnel, it cuts out.
2: It disappears.
5: And I do it disappears. And I also do a lot of long distance driving and country driving, and the digital network is not
1: great.
5: Yeah, it's terrible. So I go for long periods, you know, half an hour, without any radio whatsoever.
2: That is a crisis, Rosemary. That is a crisis. No ABC radio. No, exactly.
5: How can I listen to you?
2: Rosemary, I'm a taxpayer. I demand my rights.
1: So, you know, that tunnel issue, and that is, that is an issue, but some brands, and I think Mercedes-Benz is one of them, but some brands, if you're listening to the digital channel and you go into the tunnel, if there's an associated FM channel, it will automatically switch to the FM while you're in the tunnel, and then you come out of the tunnel, it goes back to the digital. It's almost seamless. Like you,
2: I know. Here's an example, Rosemary. If you listen to ABC Classic, for example, right?
5: Yeah.
2: You go in listening to digital, it'll still keep playing for you because I think somehow it switches. But all right, otherwise,
5: not my car.
1: Okay. Depends on the car.
5: Depends on the car. So, I mean, it's not as good as you think it is. Anyway, yeah.
1: Well, you might have you might have to go to podcasts and download the podcast while you're in range, listen to it while you're driving out of range, which admittedly means you can't listen to live radio.
2: Which is a crisis.
1: Is a problem.
5: Yeah, but especially when you live in the Southern Highlands. Anyway, that's my whinge. But the BMW have not kept up with what Australian markets need, tyres, all sorts of things. But I'll leave it at that.
2: Yeah, I agree with you, Rosemary.
1: Yeah, and it's weird with things like that. So it's funny. Are you talking about tyres being so large and not spares and that sort of stuff?
5: Well, we've literally had this car for 6 weeks that blew a tyre and there wasn't a single tyre in the country. I had to replace two tyres. They just don't know about Australian conditions and Australian roads. They're building the cars for German autobahns, and it's sad. The rest of the car is fantastic. And I think the i3 will be wonderful, but

0: I can see lots and lots of issues with the Australian market and how the BMW has to pull their socks up and learn about our conditions.
1: I'd say it's not just BMW, it's a lot of the European brands, but I'm also going to leap tiny bit to their defence in the wheel and tyre combinations. These days, the trend is to go really big wheels and licorice tyres around them so they look pretty cool. They're hopeless on bumpy roads. They reduce the ride. You end up with a bumpy ride, all that sort of stuff, and they're more prone to punctures and particularly if you hit a decent pothole, and they can even damage the rim and stuff with that as well. But every time they bring in tyres with, I guess, smaller diameter tyres with higher profile tyres, they end up with them sitting in the sales, in the showrooms. They can't sell them because people don't like the look of them as much. So they end up just not bringing them in. They just bring in the ones with the big wheels and tyres, which I completely agree with you, are not suited to our roads in a lot of instances, unless you're on a racetrack or something. So, yeah, it's a problem. And, look, the radio thing, that is also an issue. The two brands that used to do the best job with radio reception in Australia were Holden and Ford, because they were designing and engineering the cars here. And I remember chatting to the Ford engineers once, and they said they had a route around Melbourne CBD where they knew there were issues with reception, and they'd drive their car around and stop them in those bad areas for reception to try and improve the reception, particularly on AM. So they did all that work locally. These days they just take what's available from overseas and say that'll do.
2: Yeah, I know. I agree, Rosie.
0: Thank you.
2: Bye-bye. Look, thank heavens. I mean, there was a whole period when I think lots of us in the radio business, you know, we're worried about the fact that radio could disappear out of cars.
1: Mm-hmm.
2: Now it hasn't because of streaming. But it's, you know, it's...
1: It is a challenge. These days, when I travel to the outback, I run a Starlink, so I've got reception everywhere, and you can stream anywhere. So you just stream live radio from wherever.
2: Uncle Gavin's texted in saying, well, you can listen to the ABC on the phone through the ABC Listen app.
1: But you need range.
2: Then you Bluetooth it to your car.
1: Yeah, but you need reception. You need phone reception.
2: To get it on your phone for a start.
1: Yeah, that's it. So and that's what she was saying. She doesn't have reception, phone reception. So it's,
2: That's right. Yes, Gavin, a lot of the world seems to be, a lot of product makers seem to think they live in a world where now everyone's got internet reception all the time. Well, that's not Australia. We don't.
1: Absolutely.
2: We do not.
1: Absolutely.
2: Okay, back to some calls here. Robert wants to talk about the X-Trail. Hello, Robert.
3: Oh, hello, Phil and Toby. Thanks for the show.
2: Pleasure. What's your question?
3: Wondering on Toby's opinion. I'm interested in getting into an X-Trail 2011 or 13, and just wondering Toby's opinion on, you know, are there anything to look out for vehicles like that?
1: So really generically speaking, with any 15-year-old car, yes, there's a lot to look out for. So obviously service history, check how it's been treated, maybe get an independent inspection to make sure that it's not got major issues. In terms of specific issues with that car, I'm not aware of any, but I don't really focus on on that sort of thing too closely. So I'm not aware of specific things with those particular models. But the X-Trail back then was a pretty good thing. Probably one of its biggest competitors was something like a Mazda CX-5, which always stood up pretty well back then. So I'd say look at that as well. But the X-Trail, back then was a pretty good car. It had some cool little extras too, things like the cooled cup holders. So they ran part of the air conditioning through the cup holders on either side of the dash. So you put your bottle of water in there and end up all icy cold, which was pretty cool.
3: Well, that's got to be a good thing.
2: It's the little things, you see, Robert.
3: Yeah. Cheers. Thank you very
2: Cheers,
3: much.
2: Cheers, mate. Bye-bye. Indeed. Jeff in Harvey Bay. Yes, Jeff.
4: Oh, good day, Phil, Toby. I'm looking to power my house from an EV overnight. I wonder what's available for a vehicle to load. I don't want power to the grid. I just want to power the house overnight.
1: Well, vehicle to home is what you're chasing. I mean, so there's a lot with vehicle to load at the moment. A lot of cars do that, a lot of EVs. So vehicle to load is just essentially a PowerPoint in the car. But then you need to go and run a PowerPoint from your house. So vehicle to load works brilliantly in a blackout, for example. You go and run an extension cord to your fridge and a couple of other items, and that's it. It'll work perfectly. It's not going to power the whole house. To power the house, you need vehicle to home, which is very similar to vehicle to grid, and the manufacturers are working on vehicle to grid. So you sort of, if you get one, you're going to get the other pretty much. And just today, I think Hyundai put out a press release saying they have made vehicle-to-grid work on one of their cars, an Ioniq 9, to the latest standard. So there's a government standard, and they rattled it off in the press release. But they've made that work. Hyundai and Kia plan to have vehicle-to-grid available to customers in the third quarter this year. So within a couple of months, they're going to announce something with that. So, there's a bit going on with it. Not a whole lot there at the moment. The only one that can do that fully at the moment is the Nissan Leaf. And it's probably not an EV I'd stick high on the recommendation list at this stage. So give it another 6 months, and I think you're going to start seeing a lot more happening in that space. As I said, Hyundai and Kia are on it. BYD's been doing a lot of testing. AGL, the big energy company's been doing a lot of testing as well, and as have other companies as well, Amber and a few others. So it's there's a lot going on in that space, and within a few months, I think you'll start to see more happening. But that's all that's all I know at this stage.
2: Okay.
4: So wait a little bit longer.
1: Yeah, I think if you waited till the end of the year, you'll have a lot more. You'll start to see some options. I'm not going to say there's going to be a lot of options, but you'll start to see some. The big unknown at the moment is the hardware required for the house. Mm. So it used to be quite expensive. I believe it's coming down a fair bit, but I don't know enough about that yet in terms of what needs to be done to the house with the extra hardware to enable that sort of system.
4: Toby, I actually just wanted like a normal. I have a backup generator at the moment, and a changeover switch.
1: Yep.
4: So if I have a blackout, I just change over to my Honda generator. But I wanted to use my car that way.
1: Oh, instead, vehicle to load is what you're chasing then. So grab a whole bunch of Hyundais and Kias. They've got vehicle to load. BYDs have got vehicle to load. Many of the Chinese brands have got it. The list is pretty long in terms of the cars that offer that vehicle to load functionality. The one thing you've got to look at, two things with vehicle to load. One is the power output. So typically it's either 3.6 kilowatts or a bit more.
4: No, I want at least five.
1: Okay, so you will have to check that they've got that from a single power board or whatever. The other thing is some of them do it from a built-in PowerPoint, often in the back of the car or, in the load area or something. Others do it from you have to plug a board, looks like a power board, into the charge port of the car, and then you plug your appliances into that. So just, the second one's a little bit more inconvenient, but might work better for what you're trying to achieve.
2: Okay. Okay. All right, Jeff.
4: Thanks for the info.
2: Thanks, mate.
1: MG does vehicle to load as well.
2: Okay. Dot from Darwin. G'day, Dot.
5: Yes, hi. Just wanted to ask you, Toby, with the BYD, I was looking at changing to the EV/hybrid. I've got a little Lexus NX 300, and it's a 2018. I've only got 90,000 Ks. Would I feel much difference between the two?
1: Yeah. Definitely. So you're going to see a huge difference just in the driver assistance technology. But, yes, yep. You'll also notice a difference. And one of the things with some of the BYDs is a Tesla, for example, you get in and it's got very immediate throttle response. So the second you do anything with the throttle, things start to happen. It takes off pretty quickly. Some of the Chinese brands, including BYD, tend not to have quite that sensitivity. So just an adjustment in terms of how you drive. But, yeah, you'll notice a big difference. The one area it'll probably go backwards on your Lexus is in driving dynamics. So the outright handling, they've still got a little bit of a way to go on that front. But in terms of performance, features, technology, space, it's going to be way ahead generally.
5: Yeah. So would you buy that or not?
1: I'd have it. Are you looking at the C-Line 7 or is that the one? Yeah, so I'd definitely have it on the short list, but it's not the only one I'd have there. So Zeekr 7X is also a really good car in that market. Have a look at the Tesla Model Y. Even the Toyota BZ4X is starting to be decent value in that market. It's not going to have as much as those Chinese brands. But, all of those, for different reasons, are worth sticking on the short list.
5: Excellent. Thank you for help.
2: Thanks, Todd. Bye. See ya. Bye-bye. You've just spent a week driving a car with a yoke steering wheel.
1: I have.
2: What was it?
1: A Lexus RZ. So this is the...
2: You should describe what a yoke steering... This is like a Formula One.
1: Yeah, almost wheel. Like an aircraft steering wheel. So it doesn't have a top on it.
2: Yeah. It's just got two bars on either side.
1: So a bar on either side, and that's all you hold on to. So there's no holding onto any part of the steering wheel.
2: How do you do a reverse park with that?
1: So it only turns 200 degrees in either direction. So a bit over half a turn is full lock. And a bit over half a turn the other way is full lock the other way.
2: Wow.
1: So you never actually have to take your hand off the steering wheel to do anything. To do 3-point turns, to do come out of an intersection. It takes some reprogramming from early on. So at slow speeds, at a T intersection, my natural reaction is to go for the top of the wheel to turn it. You don't have to do that. Just keep your hands at 9 and 3.
2: Wow.
1: Give it half a turn and away you go.
2: Away we go.
1: So it's a bit different.
2: Away we go is what we've got to do as well. Tavy, time has beaten us, but it's been terrific fun. Thank you. See you in a couple of weeks.
1: Sounds good.
2: Tavy Hagen. The news breakdown is next, coming up after the latest news.
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7: 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And I realise I really have to change my life.
8: 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Put it all on the line. You've only got one shot and you only got one life, so make it count.
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9: ABC News with Andrew Kaloupas. Treasurer Jim Chalmers has defended the government's backflip on some of the tax changes announced in the budget. The government has announced larger tax concessions for small businesses and carve-outs for start-ups following complaints over the original proposals. Mr. Chalmers says the government's consultation with business was meaningful and insists it wasn't just because of the backlash.
10: Every single one of the 2.7 million active small businesses will get those concessions. That is a very good outcome for small businesses. It recognises the big contribution that they make to the economy, and it shows that the consultation that we've been doing has been real and meaningful.
9: Crows legend Tony Modra has been seriously injured in a truck crash, the ABC understands. In a statement, South Australia police say a 57-year-old man from Waitpinga was taken to hospital on Thursday evening after he crashed his truck into a tree at Back Valley, about 10 kilometres west of Victor Harbour. The federal government has upheld a decision denying additional NDIS funding for a severely incapacitated elderly man in Melbourne. Here's Sasha Payne.
11: Melbourne man Graham Crossan has late-stage MND and needs assistance to eat, move, talk and breathe. However, last year he was assessed as not eligible for the highest level of aged care home support under a new algorithm-based assessment. He applied for a review, but the Department of Aged Care has upheld the decision. Independent MP Monique Ryan calls it robo-aged care.
12: This is probably the worst example I've seen.
11: Aged Care Minister Sam Ray says the government has launched a rapid review of the way the algorithm prioritises funding and will continue to listen to older Australians.
9: The parents of two children killed after they were struck by a car in Sydney's southwest have expressed their grief and shock. Here's Gavin Coote.
13: 5-year-old Catherine and 14-month-old Harry were critically injured when they were hit by a car while sitting in a pram while walking home from school with their mother in Cabramatta yesterday afternoon. Both children were treated at the scene and taken to hospital but died of their injuries. Their distraught mother, Sok Ram, suffered minor injuries.
14: My heart is broken. Empty now. It's gone. Everything is gone.
13: Their father, Vundi Tar, has praised bystanders who helped to lift a car off one of their children.
15: Thank you for your help.
13: The 56-year-old driver of the vehicle has undergone mandatory testing and locals have left tributes for the two young children.
9: Ukraine has struck an oil refinery in Moscow for the second time this week, setting it ablaze. Fires at the refinery have sent columns of thick smoke over the city. The BBC's Steve Rosenberg reports from Moscow.
16: This appears to be the largest Ukrainian drone attack on the Moscow region since the start of the war. According to the mayor of Moscow, since early this morning, Russian air defences have shot down around 180 drones, which were en route to the Russian capital. Clearly, some drones did penetrate Russian defences. The Moscow oil refinery has been hit for the second time this week. Moscow airports have announced a temporary suspension of flights. Russia's defence ministry has reported that overnight, across the country, 555 Ukrainian drones were intercepted and destroyed.
9: The head of NATO says US plans to reduce its contribution to the alliance's rapid response force will take effect immediately. Mark Rutte says other allies are stepping up to fill the gaps left by the US move. Arriving for a meeting of NATO defence ministers in Brussels, Mr. Rutte insists it's not a sign Washington is pulling back.
17: The US has to take care of multiple theatres. They cannot spread their resources too thinly. So what the US has announced already before is that they had to lower somewhat their contribution to the NATO force model. We have to consider the fact that the US is lowering its contribution, still considerable. What you dare see is that the Europeans are now backfilling it.
9: Australia's richest woman says the federal government should gift several uninhabited Queensland islands to Elon Musk, the world's richest man, to launch his rockets. Mining billionaire Gina Rinehart made the suggestion at a forum in Townsville following revelations her company, Hancock Prospecting, brought a $1.4 billion stake in SpaceX's historic stock market debut. She says the government should clear the red tape and give the trillionaire the real estate for free.
18: At water and the infrastructure Elon needs, he needs land to expand. He's really got a massive program there. And an alternate weather place in an allied country for his multiple satellite launches.
9: You're up to date with the latest from ABC News.
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2: Yes, well, hello and how are you? Philip Clark with you on ABC Radio. This is Nightlife. We're into the second hour of the program on this Thursday night, the 18th of June. It's 6 past 11, 6 past 9 in WA, South Australia and the Territory, 24 to 11. We're right around the world and through the Pacific on broadcast as well, thanks to Radio Australia. All righty, I'll put the conversation with Toby up as a podcast. 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Lots of people I know love listening to Toby back on the podcast, and so that is there. All right, coming up in this hour, Amy Remekis is going to lead the Nightlife News Breakdown for us. Interesting stories, an interesting story of the UK with the Magherafelt by-election being determined. Now, if a bloke called Andy Burnham wins that for Labor, he'll likely challenge Sir Keir Starmer, and there likely will be a new UK Prime Minister. So there's some pretty momentous things going on. I'll talk with Hans van Leeuwen about that in this hour as well. And if you've ever bought a fake handbag or a fake watch, well, a lot of people. Who hasn't, in a way, if you hadn't had an opportunity to? What's wrong with sporting a Rolex on your wrist, hey, and not paying anything for it, pretty much? We'll talk about the market for fake goods in this hour as well, so looking forward to all of that. All right, let's kick things off with the Nightlife News Breakdown.
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2: Well, welcome to Nightlife News Breakdown. Following a post-G7 dinner at the sumptuous Palace of Versailles in France on Wednesday night, US President Donald Trump told the waiting press, "It's signed, signed in Versailles, just signed it." Well, he was, of course, referring to the Iran deal, a 14-paragraph memorandum of understanding, which outlines an end to fighting on all fronts, including Lebanon, a $300 billion reconstruction fund for Iran, that's US dollars, and an agreement that Iran will not develop or procure a nuclear weapon. Well, prior to the agreement being signed, President Trump issued a caveat about the memo should things not work out.
3: This way, if it works out, I'm going to take the credit. If it doesn't work out, I'm blaming J.D. You better be careful, J.D. He's going to turn his plane around and get the hell out of here. Yeah, I like that idea. I think it's a good idea.
2: Yes, it is the President of the United States, I know, referring to the Vice President. He then went on, though, to state his optimism about the agreement being struck.
3: My whole life is all about deals. That's all I ever did is make deals. And crazy things happen with deals. But we're going to most likely sign a deal. They want to sign a deal. And they've been acting very appropriately.
2: So there's a memorandum of understanding, but it's not a deal. Now that the memo has been signed, what does it all actually mean? Is it a ceasefire that's just buying time? Is it a peace deal? And where does it leave affairs in the Strait of Hormuz? Amy Remekis is a contributing editor for The New Daily, chief political analyst for the Australia Institute, also the author of Where It All Went Wrong, the case against

0: John Howard. Amy, good evening to you. Welcome back to News Breakdown.
1: Thank you for having me.
0: Bit to unpack here in this MIMO Memorandum of Understanding. Understanding being one of the puzzling things about it. Let's look at one of the primary objectives to end the fighting all fronts, on all fronts. What's been agreed to here?
1: Yeah, I mean, it's an interesting one because it appears as if Trump completely cut out Israel and Benjamin Netanyahu in making this agreement. And that has quite upset Israel, at least reading, you know, a lot of the Israeli press. And it's the ending on all the, you know, the hostilities on all fronts, which includes what Israel was doing, which was one of Iran's main points. And indeed, other countries like Australia and the UK had said that they wanted Lebanon to be part of any ceasefire. So Trump has signed this memorandum that says we're going to do all of this. And Iran's gone, yep, okay, we're all for it, as long as everyone agrees to it. So now Trump's job, after having cut Israel out of the deal making, is to make sure that Israel follows the rules of the ceasefire in order to ensure that Iran doesn't do, you know, it doesn't increase their hostilities in response. But Iran really is the real winner here. I mean, it goes back to the status quo. They, in fact, are getting sanctions lifted. You know, there's potentially $100 billion US in frozen assets and bank accounts, which are going to be unfrozen, and they retain a control over the Strait of Hormuz. So Donald Trump has gone in, he's done this, it's cost, you know, hundreds of lives, millions of dollars, it's caused worldwide economic disruption, and essentially, from a geopolitical point of view, it's gone back in Iran's favour.
0: Yeah, you have to really ask what's been achieved here because there's no agreement on the nuclear aspect at all. They, in fact, they're to be negotiated, but Iran's only agreed to not procure or develop a nuclear weapon. But it has always said that it was never procuring or developing a nuclear weapon. Whatever you make of the you know, of that statement. But the war has arguably left Iran stronger, hasn't it? Because they've displayed to the world they've got a lethal weapon, which is the closure of the Strait of Hormuz, and everyone knows they'll use it again.
1: Yeah, and not only, you know, the closure of the Strait of Hormuz, which, I mean, obviously there's going to be a lot of countries that are going to be not only rebuilding their own strategic reserves. I mean, one of the reasons why the United States oil price was not as impacted as some others around the world is because they did have a pretty, you know, big strategic reserve to draw from, and they have been withdrawing from that, but they are now going to have to refill it. And so all countries that have drawn down on their reserves are going to have to refill it, which means that we're not going to see an end to the economic pain that's been caused from all of this, you know, from the US and Israel's original actions. The oil price is going to be expensive for a while countries try to, you know, prop up again. And we're going to see the energy transition move even faster. We're already seeing that with Japan and with South Korea and India and Indonesia. They're all moving faster now because they know exactly what can happen if something like this happens and the Strait of Hormuz is shut. It's a much bigger problem for us in this part of the world than it is for America. But what Iran has done has also shown that it doesn't need nuclear weapons. It doesn't need a giant navy or a giant defense force. It is more than capable of defending itself and also causing strategic damage to assets in the Middle East with its drone program and with what it's been building in terms of those capabilities. And Iran has basically shown that it's also going to be able to win the propaganda war, which we saw with those Lego videos that some of your listeners may remember, where essentially they won over a lot of the support of different countries around the world, the citizens of different countries, by poking fun at Donald Trump and essentially saying, we are not bothered by this. So it's a huge strategic victory for Iran. It's hard to see how the United States can call this one, although I think that most allies are going to congratulate Donald Trump on the deal because nobody wants to spook it. Everyone wants this to go ahead. But it does, I think it's going to mean some changes moving forward in how countries react with the United States. But I also think we need to keep an eye on what's going to happen with Israel, which from all reports is not happy with this deal.
0: No, they're not happy with the deal. They weren't a party to it, didn't agree to it, don't seem to agree with it. And just interestingly on that, Iran did not agree not to continue to support Hezbollah. And Israel said, and we're not leaving southern Lebanon. So as far as that's concerned, nothing's changed there in Lebanon at all, has it?
1: Yeah, I know. I mean, Israel says that it's carrying out its own military operations there, which has been its rationale for doing all of the illegal invasions and bombing of countries like Lebanon. And, of course, it also has not stopped its assault on Gaza and Palestine while this has been going on. What I do think, though, is that if Iran chooses to make this an issue, it would make Donald Trump very uncomfortable, particularly since he has claimed victory in signing the deal in the first place, which he's been promised, I think, 50 times in the last couple of months or so. So I think that this means the United States will probably start leaning very heavily on Benjamin Netanyahu and Israel to stop anything which may upset Iran or mean that hostilities continue, because that is not what the United States wants. They have been under a lot of pressure to fix this mess that they've made. He feels like he's made a fix, that he's been helped along by other countries such as Qatar and Turkey in finding the fix. So if Israel doesn't play ball, I think you'll find that Donald Trump may have lost patience with Benjamin Netanyahu, who of course is also dealing with domestic concerns within his country, where he's losing support and he has an election coming up in October. So there's a lot going on in Israel for Benjamin Netanyahu. He's also motivated to try and find some sort of victory in all of this.
0: Anyway, if it all doesn't work and it turns turtle again in 60 days, which I must say doesn't seem unlikely, Mr. Trump's rhetoric didn't instill a whole lot of confidence. Listen to this.
2: If I don't like it, if they don't behave, we'll go right back to dropping bombs right smack in the middle of their head.
0: It's the United States president speaking. There's a long way to run, by the look of it. Amy Ramikas is with us. This is the News Breakdown. Domestically, Amy, at a press conference this morning, Anthony Albanese and Jim Chalmers did what they said they weren't going to do, which is respond to criticisms about the capital gains tax reforms and promised exemptions. They've backed down on a number of areas and promised exemptions for small businesses, startups, and some trusts. This is the Prime Minister.
3: Following the consultation that we flagged on budget night, we are announcing details to allow more small businesses access to the capital gains tax concessions. Today, we're announcing that we'll increase the turnover threshold for existing small business 50% active asset CGT concession from $2 million to $10 million. This is one of the four concessions that we have said would continue.
0: Yeah, well, these concessions will apply to about 2.7 small businesses. I think that means they apply to nearly 98% of all small businesses in Australia. So the Prime Minister also said there'd be a new business tax concession for startups. Now, do we know any of the detail about this, Amy?
1: Yeah, it's an interesting one. I think it was on your program after the budget where I said that they're probably going to make concessions on this. So I don't think it's actually surprising that they have, given the response from certain sections of the media and certain interest groups. So this was the first part. The next part is what is going to happen with, you know, investors and startups and all the rest of it. So they're continuing this, you know, we're going to do the innovative business tax concession for startups, but they're also talking about a consultation paper which is going to be aimed at the startup sector, which they've just released on the Treasury website, which is basically asking the sector, how important is the CGT to you? Now, this is, you know, a way of saying that they're probably going to do the CGT concession exemption for startup investors as well, which is, you know, it's not a huge deal in terms of money because you have to actually turn a profit before you're even eligible for capital gains. There's all sorts of rules and things around it, but it is designed to basically neutralize any of the ongoing political commentary that this is going to kill investment in Australia, which of course it was not going to do. And for all of the businesses, so you're right. I mean, basically we've got about 3 million or so small businesses in Australia.

0: Australia, this essentially means that all small businesses will be exempt now because of other rules that are in place as well. Again, it's just about neutralizing the tax. It's not actually going to be a huge deal in terms of like the budget and those sorts of things. But it does show that the government is feeling a little sensitive about this and is feeling that it needs to have some sort of win or at least neutralize some of the criticism. And I think we can now see the media turning to, oh, poor young people who are trying to invest in EFTs and crypto and build up their stock portfolios. Will someone please think of the young high-risk investors as the next stage of the attack, which frankly is ridiculous.
1: It's ludicrous. Yes, it's hard to, as I made this comment the other night, that it's hard to disentangle the criticisms of the budget from predictable interest groups, from ordinary voters. And, you know, if you read the media, you'd believe the budget was not well received. I'm not sure that that's the case. What do you think?
0: Yeah, I mean, like when I saw, you see all the headlines just saying like, okay, like they've taken a hit after the budget and people don't like the budget. But when you drill into the polls that they're using for these headlines, the response to the budget when they've asked budget questions have either been in favour or neutral, where people have gone, we actually quite like this, or they've gone, actually, this is not going to make too much difference to my life. I don't really care about it. So it hasn't been overwhelmingly negative about the budget measures themselves. The negativity largely seems to be attached to the sell. And I think, you know, anyone who was looking at how the media was approaching this immediately after the budget, the first thing that everyone was talking about was how this was going to have a massive impact on businesses. It was going have a massive impact on startups. It was going to destroy young people's chances of, you know, of social mobility or of building any sort of wealth, which when you drill down into the actual budget measures, no, none of that is actually true. And if you're playing on the stock market because you want to be able to afford to buy a house, well then great news, negative gearing changes and the capital gains tax changes will most likely result in house prices either stabilizing or even falling a little bit, which gives you a better chance of getting into the housing market so you don't actually have to play the high-risk gambling game that is the stock market. So, yeah, I think that the government is just attempting to neutralize this. We also had, you know, them basically having to come out and saying that or confirming that all incomes from all types of testamentary trusts will be exempt because there's all these things about death taxes, which are also not true. But I also think that this is a good reminder that for the first time in modern history, we are not receiving the same news. We are not receiving the same information. And we don't even know what information, facts, and frankly, scare campaigns our neighbours and colleagues and everyone else around us is seeing. It's all very siloed at the moment. So the government is attempting to neutralise mainstream media attacks, but also what is going on social media, which we do not have eyes across all of it.
1: That's true.
0: I would not want to be selling a budget in these conditions.
1: No, exactly. Exactly. And discontent may be generalised, discontent about the people's lot and their opinions of governments of any colour too, which brings us to the subject of Pauline Hanson. The Special Envoy to Combat Islamophobia, Aftab Malik, said after Pauline Hanson's debut press club speech that her vision of what she wanted for Australia, i.e. the monoculture, was dystopian, and the One Nation leader, quote, willfully remains ignorant or simply doesn't grasp what she's talking about. Tony Barry, the director of the political research company Redbridge Group, thought that overall she had performed reasonably well. He had this to say.
2: I think at the moment in Australian politics, it's easy to enrage, but it's harder to engage. And at the moment, with 63% of Australians saying we're heading in the wrong direction, for a lot of Australian voters, Pauline Hanson is their wrecking ball. You know, she is their truth teller.
1: Yes, the truth. Well, that's an interesting one. You were blogging on the speech. What were your impressions anyway and takeaways from it, Amy?
0: Yeah, I mean, I think that, you know, Pauline Hanson set out to do exactly what she wanted to do, which was basically launch herself, you know, in front of the press gallery and say, I'm here and I'm not going away. You know, the way that she treated journalists, including Sarah Martin from The Guardian.

0: Australian was absolutely abhorrent, the way she was threatening journalists, including Anna Henderson from SBS, over their jobs, and essentially saying that if you want access, then you have to play nice, is abhorrent. And the rules of engagement for that speech were set by Pauline Hanson. And I don't think that the press gallery quite knows how to deal with that just yet. But in terms of, you know, what she did more widely, there was no detail there. There was no actual answers or solutions in terms of the policy that she was throwing out there. It was essentially, you know, I've said this quite a bit, it was, you know, an inch deep and a mile wide. It was like throwing out lures to basically try and harvest as many grievances as she could, but she doesn't actually have any answers. And I think at this particular point, given how much anger is out there, that's quite attractive to a lot of voters. So I think that Tony Barry is very correct. But I also went back to a speech that former Prime Minister Paul Keating gave in November 1996, so a few months after he lost the 96 election, where he was talking about Pauline Hanson, who in 1996 was also talking about the myth of the monoculture, which essentially, let's be clear, is white Australia. And he said in 96, "The great tragedy of the shamelessly regressive politics of Pauline Hanson is not so much that it is rooted in ignorance, prejudice and fear, though it is, not so much that it projects the ugly face of racism, though it does, not so much that it dangerously divisive and deeply hurtful to many of her fellow Australians, though it is, not even that it will cripple our efforts to enmesh ourselves in a region wherein lies the jobs and prosperity of future generations of young Australians, though it will. The great tragedy is that it perpetuates a myth, a fantasy, a lie, the myth of the monoculture, the lie that we cannot retreat to." And that is playing out again 30 years later. So I think the way around it is to basically have one-on-one conversations with people, you know, find out what is at the root of their grievance and address that, because there was nothing in Pauline Hanson's speech or answers yesterday that gave any sort of solution or actual, you know, answer to anybody. It basically was bosses over workers, basically making Australia worse and putting us in a very, very hateful and divisive position.
1: Yes, one of my texters last night, wondered after that speech how it was remotely possible for the Liberal Party to consider preferencing one nation, and that is a live question.
0: Absolutely, but also above all of that, she's just a massive whinger. Pauline Hanson has been in politics for the better part of 30 years, and all she ever does is whinge when she has been at the forefront of supposedly coming up with solutions and answers. She's in the Senate. She has a lot of power and influence, and I do not know anyone else who could be this bad at their job and not actually show any outcomes and still be heralded as the great white hope. It just does not make any sort of rational sense. But, you know, we're in a post-fact world, and maybe people are really attracted to whingers now. Who knows?
1: Who knows? She doesn't attend the Senate that often anyway, as we know. Amy, terrific to talk. Appreciate your time. Thank you.
0: Anytime.
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1: Yes, thank you for the comments. We have a orange man in the US and now a wannabe orange woman in Australia, says my texter. Little Brother Trucker, thank you for your long text. A shout out to my social studies teacher, Brother O'Hara, who told us, listen to both sides of differing opinions and then judge for yourself who's feeding you manure. Well, I think that's true, Little Brother Trucker. I'm glad that's what's going on for you. I think that's probably right. Jen says, thank you, Phil. The everyday person seems not that bothered with the tax changes. It's special interest groups and they control major media that don't like it. Yeah, it's an interesting point that Amy makes too, though, about the way that the media has changed a lot, isn't it? And the fact that a whole lot of opinion forming, influencing, and all of that is going on in social media, which is not really visible unless you're in one of the unless you're in the silos and participating in it. I think that is an interesting and powerful point, actually, which can cut all kinds of ways in political debate and the health of our democracy. Anyway, interesting. All right, we're going to talk to Hans van Leeuwen about what's going on in the UK. Huge shifts for possibly Sir Keir Starmer.
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0: National Economics Editor for The Telegraph. Hans, good evening to you. Welcome back to Nightlife.
1: Hello, and welcome from a balmy day in London where it's as warm as 24 degrees.
0: Hey.
1: So we're all stripping off our shirts and running into the parks.
0: The parks will be full of white, stodgy torsos.
1: nursing their hangovers, mate, from last night. England beating Croatia 4-2 in the World Cup has got a nation dreaming and hoping once again.
0: I know. They can legitimately dream. I mean, England could win this. They could. But I mean, I think as I read one commentator before, they could. But then the one big standing thing standing against them is England.
1: Yeah, that's right. Let's just see.
0: Tell me what's happening in. You better explain this for people who haven't followed this so far. But what's happening in Makerfield? Where is Makerfield anyway?
1: It's on the outskirts of Manchester, and it's basically Keir Starmer's been very unpopular. Really, not long since the get go. He was elected in the middle of 2024, and his popularity started plummeting almost immediately. A lot of his backbenchers didn't like the fact that he was having to kind of make, cuts to sort of welfare and so on to balance the books. And he's basically been struggling to stay above water. Meanwhile, Andy Burnham is the mayor of Manchester, which is a directly elected position, and it's Britain's third largest city. And he's from this sort of king of the north position. To use a sort of Game of Thrones metaphor that everybody does, he's sort of been this kind of figure that has this discontent has kind of coalesced around as someone that might ride in on a white horse.
0: He was in the House of Commons, wasn't he?
1: He was minister a cabinet minister in the dying days of the Gordon Brown government, actually. So he's got some form. He's been around. But the trouble was, he's not a member of the House of Commons at the moment. And so he needs to find a seat. He was blocked from doing so at the 2024 election. But helpfully, a youngish Labour MP who is no fan of Keir Starmer fell on his sword, stepped down from his seat, triggered the by-election, and that gave Andy Burnham the potential to take a seat and challenge Keir.
0: Tell us a bit about him. The widespread discontent with Keir Starmer seems terminal for him, doesn't it?
1: It does, and you know, it's strange because he's not. It's not like, to me anyway. It's not like his performance has been particularly sort of that bad. It's just he's not a very good communicator. Mm. He's not a very good sort of. He doesn't massage his party well. He, for all his attempts, he doesn't come across to the electorate as very authentic. No one really warms to him. And there's a sort of sense that, you know, the next election's not till 2029, so it's a long way off, and he's got an enormous majority. But there's just this feeling that he's not the guy to lead them into that. He's just, you know, he managed to grind the kind of very sort of depleted and defeated Tories into the dust in 2024, but he can't do the same again. They sort of decry his lack of vision, his lack of kind of decision making, and there's also his popularity. So Burnham just represents something I don't think ideologically very different to Starmer, but more just a sense of he could be more popular, he could have the common touch, he's got a nice northern accent, and you know what he kind of claims about Manchester is that he's been a very competent mayor who shows how a Labour government can kind of, you know, be as an activist. You know, he has this idea of, you know, the state will be an active player in the economy and will be a sort of force for good. And he's shown in Manchester how these things can happen.
0: Is the discontent with Starmer just the discontent with Britain's lot generally? Because, you know, gee, the country seems to be, you know, going down the gurgler in the eyes of many.
1: Yeah, well, It's difficult to, you know, present a really uplifting vision of Britain when you've got no money left in the kitty. And he just doesn't seem to have that vision. He does talk the talk about visions and taking Britain to a sort of sunlit, you know, sort of social democratic upland, but there isn't enough sort of substance to it, and there isn't enough money for it. And that, you know, propels people towards people making more extravagant and kind of headline grabbing promises, both on the left with the Greens and on the right with Reform, Nigel Farage, and so on.
0: If he does win Makerfield, well, for a start, is he going to win Makerfield? Yeah. This is not a given, is it? Because let's talk about Reform. Now, this is the Nigel Farage-led far-right outfit that's, you know, come from nowhere. I mean, we're seeing echoes of it, I suppose, with One Nation here in Australia. But Reform are well along the way on this. Now, Reform is standing for the seat as well. There's a candidate called Robert Kenyon. Now, he could spoil the party massively for Andy Burnham, couldn't he?

0: Yeah, in theory, that was definitely on the cards, and really, this was a sort of part of the whole Makerfield by-election was like, you know, if Labor is going to be able to hold off the threat from Reform, who, you know, aren't just a conservative force, they recruit a lot of their support from, you know, disaffected blue-collar working class people who've had you know, who don't really like all the sort of social liberalism, I guess, of the Labor Party. So, you know, is Burnham the guy who can, you know, keep those people from those kind of blue-collar industrial-based type Labor voters from defecting to Reform? So that's kind of the referendum that this by-election is, and it's happening today, and we won't know the result for another, I don't know, 12 hours or so. But, you know, if he wins, he'll claim that, you know, I am the guy that can, you know, that from on the left, who can, you know, defeat the populist right. But he's actually got he's been enormously assisted by two things. One is that this candidate from Reform hasn't really kind of grabbed the electorate by the scruff of the neck. He sort of seemed quite promising, a plumber, you know, man, straight talking man of the people type candidate, but it just hasn't quite worked for him. But the bigger one is that there's been a split on the right, and there's an MP who was elected in 2024 called Rupert Lowe, who was originally Nigel Farage's sort of main lieutenant in the Reform Party. He and Nigel Farage fell out, and he started his own party called Restore, and which is probably arguably even a bit further to the right. And the reason why he's doing well is because Elon Musk is a big fan of this Rupert Lowe, and so Rupert Lowe gets an enormous amount of traction on you know, the right wing kind of corners of X, and including Elon Musk surfacing a lot of posts of Rupert Lowe himself. So while Nigel Farage is the kind of, you know, the big figure on the populist right who's, you know, been there ever since Brexit 10 years ago and before, this Rupert Lowe guy, you know, people don't know him as well. And in a way, he's quite similar. He's a sort of private educated banker who's turned to politics, but he has Elon Musk behind him now. And so the split on the right in a first past the post system might actually be enough to see Andy Burnham home tonight.
1: Yeah, it's interesting. That's an important point to make, isn't it? The UK has first past the post voting. So that's right. There are no preferences.

0: I'm trying to predict a by-election, but the Labor Party people, until the last few days at least, have been feeling fairly confident from the doorsteps that, as they canvass, that they've got this one. And the split on the right does tend to sort of suggest that's right.
1: Yeah, okay. Is it a I don't know, is it a referendum on reform as well, do you think, or not really?
0: No, but it will give Labor some hope that, there is a path to victory.
1: Oh, hello. I think we
0: Yes.
1: lost. No, sorry, Hans, just start again. We just lost you for a sec.
0: Oh, sorry. Nigel Farage has been sort of anointed as the next prime minister, almost since the last election. And but the shine has come off him a little bit, and the kind of split on the right has started to kind of rub off that narrative a bit. And so, that if Andy Burnham does win the by-election and come down to London and challenge Keir Starmer, there is a sort of more of a hope around that there's some way for Labor to pull this back to some extent.
1: Yeah, okay. If Andy Burnham does succeed, I mean, there are a few steps here, but if he does succeed, and he does succeed in knocking off Keir Starmer, which knocking off a Labor leader is not so straightforward these days, but if he does, how would the government, would it be different, do you think?
0: Yeah, I mean, right. Keir Starmer stays on as Prime Minister till there's a new Labor leader. It's a contest that could take 3 months, possibly four. First, you've got to get 20% of the MPs. Then you've got to kind of do a full, 200,000 people vote or something. There's the Labor Party members and any trade union member whose trade union is affiliated to the Labor movement. So there's a lot of votes. There's a lot of canvassing. There's a lot of hustings, etc. It's a long process. Andy Burnham, Keir may contest it. He may say, "I know, I'm going to try and stay on," in which case it could be quite hard fought. And that's when we'll probably find out what the differences are between them, because it's not really very clear. There's actually a joke going around. It's not very funny, but I'll tell it to you anyway. It's like a Labor lefty, a centrist, and a Labor right winger walk into a bar. "Hello, Andy Burnham," the barman says. So, is he from the left? Is he a centrist? Is he a Blairite? No one knows what he is. And he could be all these things, and he has been all these things in the past. So we'll find out who the real Andy Burnham is, I think, in the crucible of a leadership election,
1: Yeah,
0: assuming that Keir decides to fight one.
1: It's going to be interesting, isn't it? If he does get elected, is Keir Starmer going to throw in the towel and say, okay?
0: He's not saying that he is at the moment. If there's an enormous sort of momentum swing behind Burnham and lots of cabinet ministers resign, perhaps he'll see that the game is up.

0: it's unlikely that no one seems to think he will. But you know, these things are quite unpredictable. I mean, once upon a time, everyone thought David Miliband was going to be the leader, and his brother Ed got the job. And another time, everyone thought, gosh, who was it even? Someone we've all forgotten about was going to get the job, possibly Andy Burnham, and Jeremy Corbyn got the job. So, you know, the Labor Party process, how on earth? Election process. Yeah.
1: How on earth did Jeremy Corbyn get the job? That's right. Anyway, but go on.
0: Yeah, Labor Party members are more left-wing than their parliamentarians, and the trade union members particularly, who also vote, are also more left-wing than the parliamentarians. And so Andy Burnham's going to need to play to that electorate. So we may even still not find out exactly who he is, because you do have to pitch a bit left to win the leadership before you can then tack centre in Downing Street.
1: Yeah. All righty. Just before you go, the royal family have decided, well, the royal family, the Prince William, that is, has decided to send his oldest son, George, off to Eton, wearing the tailed coat and the winged collar and all that stuff. I mean, Eton, if there is a bastion of the establishment and English privilege, you'd have to say Eton is at the apex of it, wouldn't you?
0: You would. I mean, you know, they call teachers beaked, and they call their lessons divs, and they call their morning recess break chambers. You know, it is a funny place like that. Yeah. And on X, you know, and similar platforms, Blue Sky, you know, there have been people coming out and saying, how is this, you know, fit Prince William's desire to modernise the monarchy and sort of get it in touch with people and, you know, meet that sort of demotic, you know, populist urge that we of the age we live in. And I guess you'd have to say it doesn't really. But you know, the reasons that have been given are you know, either by the back door or sources, or you know, or even just speculation. And one, it's Eton is right next to Windsor Castle, where Prince William and Kate Middleton and Princess Catherine, where they live. And when William was there, he had Sunday tea with his grandmother, the Queen, every Sunday. So it's nice and handy for the family. It means you're not miles away and sort of, you know, all on your lonesome. The second thing is, because it's so exclusive and so posh, that kind of gives George, as it did for William, a sort of security and a privacy and the possibility of forming friendships with people who aren't going to blab it all over social media. You know, apparently William does have school friends from his school days who are, you know, probably half of them minor aristocrats or something, who are discreet and trustworthy. So there's that. That's a reasonably compelling argument, I'd say, in some respects. And I guess the third thing is, you know, this man, as we've seen with King Charles going to meet Donald Trump, in their own country, the king of England or the Queen plays a very important actual political role, is a bit of a statesman for the country. And I guess Eton has a very long history of producing statespeople and politicians. So if you're going to be trained up for that job, I guess you're going to go there. It certainly produces men with extraordinary belief that they are able to and entitled to rule the world.
1: That is true. And maybe in that sense, the English population believe that you ought to go there too. All right, Hans, terrific to talk with you on, please. And thanks very much for explaining all that. That's great. Appreciate it.
0: Always a pleasure, Phil. Always a pleasure.
1: Good on you. Hans van Leeuwen, he's the National Economics Editor for The Telegraph. Very good stuff. All righty, we're going to talk about fake handbags, you'd be pleased to know, next up. Here's Neil Diamond.

0: Cracklin Rosie and Neil Diamond. Alrighty, have you ever bought a fake handbag? Lots of people have. Let's have a chat about it next.
1: Nightlife with Philip Clark
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0: Have you ever knowingly or unknowingly bought a fake? Maybe it was a too-good-to-be-true discount fashion item. Or maybe it was a shiny copy of the latest still-in-cinemas movie that you picked up in a far-off market while travelling. Maybe you were buying it, you knew it was a fake, and you just wanted it for the cheaper price. One of our producers, Kenny, remembers wandering a market and having his companion pestered every 3 minutes by sellers trying to flog genuine Rolexes. I mean, I guess no one was fooled, or maybe they were. A recent article highlighting the death of Manchester in England's counterfeit capital got us thinking about, are we all just more savvy to this kind of thing, or has the retail market for things that are cheaper than chips fakes shifted, like so many of these things, to a purely online model? To talk about it and the way these markets operate, where it's all going, I'm joined by Taylor Blackburn, a personal finance expert from Finders, looked at the way that Australians buy these kinds of goods online. Taylor, good evening to you. Welcome to Nightlife.
3: Oh, good evening.
0: It's often claimed that these kind of counterfeit markets are fronts for organised crime. Is that right or not?
3: Well, yeah, I think... law enforcement agencies kind of around the globe will, highlight how these are intertwined. They use the profits to kind of do other illicit activities. So we focus more on the consumer behavior and people, knowingly or unknowingly buying dupes or counterfeit items. It's definitely a murky, unregulated area.
0: Yeah, it is. In some parts of the world, of course, it's been rife, hasn't it? I mean, Hong Kong, for example, other parts of Asia. Where does this stuff, I mean, if it's so easy to go into markets there and, buy a Rolex watch.
3: Yeah.
0: In fact, I was in a market once and I actually had a genuine watch on my wrist and the bloke said, let's have a look at it. He said, we can copy that. You won't know the difference. and it will only cost you, like a fraction. Where does this stuff come from and where does it get made?
3: Yeah, no, I we've seen, Chinese manufacturers are probably the leaders at this stage. And it's marketed pretty effectively on TikTok and social media platforms, and sometimes advertised as, direct to consumer, cutting out the middleman, getting you the bottom dollar, and sometimes what you get is close enough, but a lot of times it leaves a lot to be desired.
0: Yeah, I mean, there are these all sorts of commonplace myths around it, aren't there? Oh, I don't know whether they're myths or not, but I remember in the market for women's handbags, for example, which are high value items.
3: Oh yeah,
0: and you're talking about, Louis Vuitton and your Chanel handbags and so on. You can buy those, you used to be able to buy them in Asian markets, for a fraction. They looked pretty much the same. And often the story was, oh, yeah, they come from the same production line. It's just that they, some people get access to the production line and just run it a bit longer and then they skim off the top. So they're exactly the same as the real item. Is that true?
3: Yeah, well, in some cases, yes. In some cases, it's just like somebody looking at your watch and trying to copy it as best they can. And in some cases, that's really worn as a badge of honor, especially among, some young people. They can talk about it as being a savvy thing. Or it used to be something you would hide if you couldn't buy the real thing and you bought a knockoff. You didn't want anybody to know, but increasingly we anecdotally are hearing stories of young people saying, no, look at this bag. It looks just like a real one, but I only paid, $100 for it.
0: That's right. That's right. It's really a statement saying I'm not going along with the marketing of big business.
3: Yeah.
0: Isn't it? It's sort of a political statement, I suppose. Look, copyright and, passing off and all of that, there are a lot of laws against it. So it's illegal to sell something that's fake, isn't it? All around the world it is. So How do big companies police this?
3: Yeah, well, I mean, you know, that's the point. Is enforcement is the name of the game, and if they can get around it being flagged as a counterfeit thing or something that's you know, that's stealing someone's patent, then it kind of goes on unchecked. So that's why, you know, the online e-commerce. There's a lot more digital loopholes there than if somebody pulls up to a market, which is clearly marketing something. And we had a shop here in Sydney about 10 years ago that was kind of doing an exact replica of the In-N-Out Burger food chain.
0: Yeah.
3: And they were, you know, they got a cease and desist and, you know, we're told to stop doing that. But it's a lot harder if you're selling a bag that looks like a kind of bag online, that nobody can really, you know, go through all of the little ins and outs of it if they're not using any magic words.
0: You did some research last year into Australian buying patterns. It turns out quite a lot of us are deliberately buying known fakes.
3: Yeah. So
0: what were the figures on that?
3: Yeah, about 1 in 8 Australians, so it's like 2.6 million people, say that they have purchased fake designer goods directly from Chinese manufacturers. And another 16% say they are considering doing it. So it's about 1 in 3 if we expand it to dupes, you know, people buying the cheaper alternatives, it's about 1 in 3 who've done it. So sometimes with a dupe, it's just like a, you know, a lip balm or a concealer or a, you know, a bag or a pair of shoes, something like that. But yeah, there's a big market for it, and people are doing it intentionally.
0: Yeah. That's right, because it's cheaper. And to some extent, do they worry whether it's the same quality?
3: You know, look, I think it's buyer beware when it comes to that. I've recently experienced this myself on eBay. I was just buying some Titleist golf balls.
0: Oh yeah,
3: and they're, you know, really good advertised price, and you had them. You know, they were coming from Melbourne, and they came, and some of the balls had, you know, Titleist printed on it twice. You know, overlapped, and they were clearly not a good quality ball. It was. You know, and obviously you can then take that up through eBay and get it refunded and all the rest. But yeah, it's a little different depending on what the item is. So, you know, if you know you're buying a knockoff, you're probably not going to be too surprised if it's pretty crappy. I think that's kind of the Temu,
0: sales line way.
3: In a way. But you know, it's cheap and cheerful.
0: Yeah.
3: But it's also pretty hard to sustain business model.
0: Do you reckon the manufacturers of these things actually are supplying some of this material? I mean, presumably it's a way to sell it. If they can't sell it themselves, I mean, they can sell it at a lower price and pretend that it's not theirs, even though it is. I mean,
3: yeah,
0: in your Titleist golf ball case, for example.
3: Exactly. You know, yeah. There, you would imagine that at some stage the factory. You know, is it's not like that's the only thing it can create and pump out. And if you know, you can get something pretty similar to the real thing, that's what people are after.

0: Sure. But you know, talking of the materials, a friend of mine and his parents flew to China to pick out housing materials, and then had them put on a shipping container and sent back just because it's massively cheaper than going through and buying it here when it's the exact same product.
1: Really?
0: But
1: What do you mean, housing
0: you.
1: materials? Like you mean like what? Cladding or something? Or
0: Oh no, everything in that you would put in a house, if you were building a house, from the dishwasher to the cupboards to
1: I see. Oh, I see. Cupboards and dishwashers and
0: went
1: all
0: and
1: that
0: bought
1: stuff. Yeah.
0: all of the, like buying the raw materials, and they had a builder who they knew could put it together. But if you save a third of the price on the materials, then you're laughing when it comes. But it's not for everybody. It's a pretty intensive exercise with a lot of red tape in between.
1: Is it legally tricky for people to buy fakes online? No, if they know they're fakes?
0: Well, I think the border police are more focused on the sellers than the buyers. It's another buyer beware thing is if you knowingly are buying something counterfeit, customs can seize it and destroy it when it comes into the country, because they want to protect, the people who've spent the money to do it the right way. In that case, you could lose your item and your money, depending on how you bought it and if you can do a charge back or not.
1: Yeah, that's right. Once upon a time, it was the bloke down at the market with a big overcoat who'd, open the overcoat and say, look at the watches
0: That's right.
1: I've got. But online has changed all of that. It's an anonymous world where you can sell anything, it seems, can't you? I mean, but as you say, particularly out of China, which is the global manufacturer. Do you reckon it happens in Australia with any stuff that's made here?
0: Oh yeah, I mean, I think it's easy to call it an overseas problem and put our head in the sand that it's not happening here. But yeah, there are a lot of places that are that are physically making things that are meant to be close. I mean, for goodness sake, a lot of the stuff that you buy at Kmart is often inspired by more expensive luxury things. So, the idea of a counterfeit or a dupe, being all nefarious is a little misguided. But yeah, when you get online and it's to your point, it says Louis Vuitton on the side, but there's missing a T, or there's an extra N, then you kind of you wonder what exactly the quality of, or the safety really, if what kind of toxic dyes might have been used, or if it's an electronic, if it's if it's safe
1: Yeah.
0: to charge and all those things. Those are the other questions you have to ask
1: I guess
0: if you
1: so.
0: buy something.
1: If people care, I guess.
0: Yeah, that's right.
1: Yeah. Interesting. The decline of the brand. Well, I suppose the brand hasn't declined, hasn't it? But there's also an equally seems strong market growing up alongside it saying, I don't care about the brand.
0: Yeah, well, in some cases it's that. In other cases, it's trying to buy something that looks like the brand,
1: Brand,
0: but
1: yeah.
0: just not being willing to pay
1: I want the look,
0: for
1: not the
0: that
1: price.
0: price. Exactly,
1: Yeah.
0: exactly.
1: All right, Taylor, good to talk. Appreciate it. Thank you.
0: Great to talk.
2: Nightlife with Philip Clark on ABC Radio.
1: Taylor Blackburn was my guest, a personal finance expert. Thank you for the text, by the way. G'day, Phil. I purchased some designer men's underwear from a discount import store today, $2 shop. Says Greg in Geelong. I guess Kevin Kline must be Calvin's brother. Yeah, I imagine he is. I hope they last you a lifetime and stay comfortable. Actually, I don't hope your underwear lasts a lifetime, if you know what I mean. 1-300-800-222 is the number. We're about to play the Mighty Challenge after the news. News is coming up. Mighty Challenge is next. Grab a line because lines are available, right? 25 questions, 5 categories. Answer question 25 to win. 1-300-800-222 is the number. We'll do that straight after the news.
3: your town.
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7: ABC News with Andrew Kaloupis. Treasurer Jim Chalmers says his decision to walk back some of the tax changes in the budget ultimately helped to fund tax relief for businesses. The federal government has announced larger tax concessions for small businesses, carve-outs for start-ups, and reforms to capital gains tax following complaints over the initial proposals. More small businesses will now retain access to a 50% capital gains tax discount, with the definition of a small firm raised from $2 million of revenue to $10 million. Mr. Chalmers says those changes do not increase the tax burden on Australian businesses.
8: Almost $4 billion in tax relief for business, in addition to the tax cuts for workers as well, and that's because we are tilting the balance back in favour of workers, or trying to better align the tax treatment of workers and people who earn their income legitimately from assets.
7: Adelaide Crows legend Tony Modra has been seriously injured in a truck crash. South Australian police say a 57-year-old man from Waitpinga was taken to hospital on Thursday night after his truck crashed into a tree west of Victor Harbour. South Australian Premier Peter Malanaskas says his thoughts are with the Modra family following reports of the crash. Modra played 165 AFL games for the Adelaide Crows and Fremantle Dockers. The United States and Iran have signed the Memorandum of Understanding intended to lead to an end to their war, with the two countries and their respective allies saying military operations will immediately end on all fronts, including in Lebanon. Here's the BBC's Thomas Morgan.
9: Donald Trump has been his usual bullish self in touting this deal, under which Iran reaffirms that it will not seek nuclear weapons. The deal also includes a $300 billion reconstruction fund for Iran and the lifting of all American sanctions. And while the Strait of Hormuz will be reopened, Iran's chief negotiator told state television last night that his country would charge shipping companies for using the waterway in future. The deal's been heavily criticised in the US, including by members of Mr. Trump's Republican Party. Senator Bill Cassidy called it the worst foreign policy blunder in decades.
7: An expert in Iranian politics says the 60-day memorandum of understanding between Iran and the US is really about creating more time for America to press its demands on Tehran's nuclear ambitions. Benham Ben-Taliblu from the Foundation for Defense of Democracies in Washington says the agreement will create a window to further negotiate on Iran's nuclear program.
10: This is really creating the time and the space politically for the administration to go after that nuclear issue and to at least be able to try to get all the things they want with respect to Iran's highly enriched uranium, stockpiles, the future of enrichment after that 60 days.
7: Lawyers for former Liberal staffer Bruce Lerman are seeking to access unreleased documentary footage ahead of his Queensland rape trial. Aisling Brennan reports.
11: Bruce Lerman is charged with two counts of rape, alleged to have occurred in Toowoomba in October 2021. The 31-year-old is applying to gain access to footage filmed as part of a documentary. His lawyer, Zali Burrows, told Toowoomba District Court the footage could contain comments that could influence a potential jury pool in Queensland ahead of her client's trial. Barrister Dayoud Sabtain told the court his client's footage had no relevance to the case in Toowoomba. Judge Deborah Richards reserved her decision for a later date. Mr. Lerman has yet to enter any official plea, but has previously indicated he will plead not guilty.

0: National Consumer Affairs reporter Michael Atkin has more.
1: The corporate watchdog ASIC sued the bank after its customers reported losing tens of millions of dollars to a long-running bank impersonation scam. HSBC admitted it failed to properly protect its customers by lacking adequate controls on an internal payment system. It also admitted it was aware of the growing risk of impersonation scams as losses surged. The bank also agreed it had taken far too long to investigate cases, taking on average 144 days.
0: That's the latest from ABC News. For more news at any time, head to our website at abc.net.au/news, or more news is available anytime on ABC Listen.
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0: Yes, well, hello, and how are you? Philip Clark with you on ABC Radio. This is Nightlife. It's the third hour of the program, 6 past midnight, 6 past 10 in WA. In South Australia and the Territory, it's 24 to midnight. We're right through the Pacific as well and right around the world too on the internet. 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You can stream these on the website as well. The discussion with Ned Hall and Tracy Holmes and Fozzie Foster about the World Cup is good fun. Oh, by the way, there was a lot of interest in my conversation about hair loss too, and we've got that up there as a podcast as well with Dr. Rod Sinclair. Also, Dr. Orlando Swain last night discussing new approaches to rapid care following a stroke is up there too. So anyway, check it all out. It's there for your listening pleasure. 1-300-800-222 is my number right now if you'd like to play the Mighty Challenge, because we're about to crack on with the Mighty Challenge. 25 questions, 5 categories, answer question 25, and you'll be a winner. Thanks for all the comments about story about fakes. Soft Dog says they'll never imitate Nightlife. Good on you, Soft Dog. Good on you. Good on you as well. All right, 1-300-800-222 is the number. Issues of the day in the last hour of the program. Lots of people still wanting to talk about the Pauline Hanson matter. That's fine, and lots of people who called in saying, why aren't we saying more positive things? Look, our Nightlife News Breakdown is a segment where people take a critical view of leaders and what's going on in politics. It's not meant to be a hagiographic sing the praises of anybody sort of session. So anyway, if you look, you might have views about that, fully understand that, give us a call in the last hour, 1-300-800-222. And Dave's discs coming up too, very much looking forward to this. Dave's going to be looking at Bonnie Raitt in the last hour of the program. All right, is everybody set and ready? Because you know what, if you are, so am I.
1: The Mighty Challenge,
0: 25 questions, 5 categories. Our categories tonight are category number 1, sports and leisure. Category number 2, the Greek islands. Category number 3, movie quotes. Category number 4, space exploration. Category number 5, Oh Captain, My Captain. All right, sports and leisure.

0: the Greek islands, movie quotes, space exploration. Oh, Captain, my Captain. Who's going to kick us off? Dave from Falconbridge. G'day, Dave. How are you doing?
1: Well, how's it going?
0: Well, it's going all right. I haven't heard from you for a while. You've been all right?
1: Oh, yeah, just a bit busy.
0: That's all right. That's okay. What do you like here? Sports and leisure, the Greek islands, movie quotes, Oh, Captain, my Captain, space exploration.
1: Let's try space exploration.
0: Space exploration. Question number one. In 1979, Pioneer 11 became the first space probe to reach which planet?
1: Oh. Pioneer. Oof. 79. Was it Mercury?
0: Not Mercury. No. Thanks, Dave. Well, see ya. Bye-bye. Well. See you, mate. No, it was not Mercury. Heather from Nil. Hello, Heather.
2: Evening, Phil.
0: Evening. Question number one. In 1979, Pioneer 11 became the first space probe to reach which planet? We've knocked out Mercury.
2: Mars.
0: Not Mars.
2: Short and sweet.
0: Short and sweet, Heather. See ya. Thank you. Paul from Geelong. G'day, Paul.
3: How you going, Phil?
0: Pretty good. Question number one. In 1979, Pioneer 11 became the first space probe to reach which planet?
3: Look, I'll continue the Gassum game and go Jupiter.
0: No, it's not Jupiter.
3: Say hi, Doc.
0: I'll see ya. We're going to get there eventually, I suppose, aren't we? Glenn from Penrith. Hello, Glenn.
4: G'day, mate. How are you?
0: Pretty good. In 1979, Pioneer 11 became the first space probe to reach which planet?
4: Well, they didn't reach it because they didn't only do flyby.
0: Mm-hmm.
4: Saturn.
0: Saturn. Yes, it was. Saturn.
4: I was just reading about Tony Modra.
0: Yeah, I know. This is news that, like, yeah, the famous place, had an accident in his truck and is not his in good shape.
4: His cattle truck, he hit a tree. Yeah, he's pretty serious, I reckon.
0: Yes, no, he's not in good shape. And
4: it's not far from Victor Harbour.
0: No, it's not far from Victor Harbour, apparently. That's right.
4: That happened, yeah.
0: Yeah. No, he's had
4: Stewie, you've probably heard of on the news.
0: Yeah. No, he's had a Stewie. Oh, Stewie from, he would have.
4: Victor Harbour.
0: Mm. Yeah. No, I know lots of people sending good wishes to Tony Modra's way.
4: Yeah. He kicked a lot of goals, didn't he?
0: He did. He did kick a lot of goals.
4: 550-something in 168 games.
0: Oh, he's a champion player, yeah.
4: Averaging, three and a half a game,
0: Yeah.
4: Anyway.
0: All right. Speaking of the footy, by the way, Frio got up over Geelong after being behind for much of
4: it. Beauty. Yeah. You wouldn't have seen it.
0: No, I didn't. I just saw the scoreline, yeah.
4: Yeah, no, they're a good side.
0: They are a good side.
4: No, well, they looked like Geelong were going to race away with it early on.
0: Yeah, they ran out of steam.
4: Yeah.
0: Question two. What do you want to do, space exploration, or you can move to anywhere else? Oh, Captain
4: no,
0: Mike.
4: I'll go back. I'll try sports and leisure.
0: Back to sports and...
4: Well, not back to it. First time, isn't it?
0: Yeah, it's the first question.
4: We're in question two, aren't we? Yeah.
0: Question number two. Who's Oscar Piastri's English teammate at McLaren?
4: Oh, Lando Norris.
0: What's his name?
4: Lando Norris.
0: Correct. Yeah, Lando Norris. Correct. Question number three.
4: You got two in a row. I'm happy with it.
0: I know. Jane from Homebush had Saturn. Good on you, Jane. Chris from the Nightwatch says, I'm not sure if many people realise that Bonnie Raitt's a really good blues guitarist. Okay. Anyway, I'd say nothing more, but if you want to know more about this, keep listening, because in the last hour of the program, Dave... from Dave's Discs, will be featuring Bonnie Raitt. Now, Glenn, question three.
4: I don't even know her. Is that a girl?
0: You really don't know her.
4: Yeah, I'm glad there wasn't a jazz category.
0: Question number three, sports and leisure. That's where we are. If you like, you can move.
4: Yeah, we'll stay here.
0: Question number three, sports and leisure. After the United States of America, Australia... and Germany, which European country has won the most gold medals in Olympic swimming?
4: Oh, America, Australia.
0: Germany.
4: Netherlands.
0: Not the Netherlands. No. Okay. See you, Glenn. No, it's not the Netherlands. Where are we? Roz in Strathalbyn. G'day, Roz.
5: I have to stay with this evil question, don't I?
0: You do, yes. Sports and leisure. After the USA, Australia and Germany, which European country has won the most gold medals in Olympic swimming?
5: I know. Okay, let's go the... I was going to say Pommies. Let's go the British.
0: No, it's not the British. No.
5: Yeah, I know. No, I was stabbed in the dark.
0: Not a land of swimmers. Okay, Roz, thank you. See ya. Bye-bye. Joe from Mudgee. G'day, Joe.
6: G'day, Phil. How are you going?
0: Pretty good. Pretty good. Question number three, sports and leisure. After the USA, Australia and Germany, which European country has won the most gold medals in Olympic swimming?
6: Oh, that's a bloody doozy, isn't it, Phil?
0: Hmm. It's not the Netherlands and it's not Britain.
6: Oh, let's go something random like Hungary.
0: Correct. Very good. Did that come out of nowhere?
6: Well, I was trying to think of, yeah, any kind of random country. And, like, I know there's a lot of Nordic countries. I don't know if they do a lot of swimming or the skiing. But, yeah, I got a mate that it went to Hungary a couple of months ago. So that share sort of came out of that.
0: Well, as we know, Hungary's powerhouse in lots of sports, actually. Question number four, sports and leisure, otherwise you can move.
6: Oh, let's stay there.
0: Which two positions cover the least amount of the court in a game of netball?
6: Least amount? That'd be the goalkeeper and the goal shooter.
0: Correct. Yeah. The goalkeeper and the goal shooter, who basically don't do anything except defend and shoot.
6: And they shoot, don't they?
0: Yeah, defend and shoot, that's right. Question number five. We're in sports and leisure. Annette from Perth had Hungary. Good on you. Marie from Altona, obviously a netballer, had the shooter and goalkeeper too. Question number five, sports and leisure, if you like.
6: Yeah, let's stay there.
0: Jermaine Isako, the NRL's highest point scorer for 2025, currently plays for which club?
6: Oh, the Dolphins.
0: Yes. The Dolphins. Jermaine Isako is a Dolphins player. Very nice.
6: He's made the right choice. He's come to Storm next year.
0: Ah, okay. You're a Storm supporter, Joe?
6: Absolutely.
0: Mm. Yep. Okay. Well, he'll be an acquisition, I would think.
6: He's a very talented young boy.
0: Question number six: sports and leisure. One left here, if you like.
6: Yep. Let's go.
0: Which Australian player was named Player of the Series for the 2025-26 Ashes Series?
6: Oh, I'm not a big cricket fan, Phil. I will say Steve Smith.
0: Not Steve Smith, no. Sorry, Joe. Thank you. Bye-bye. No, it's not Steve Smith. Okay. Joke. Chris in the Southern Waters says, Phil, how could anyone not know that Bonnie Raitt's an excellent guitarist? Well, Chris, you can end this debate with Dave in the last hour of the program. I don't think anyone was saying she wasn't, if you know what I mean. There was just an observation that she was, that's all. Everyone's being very positive here, Chris, about the matter. Jeremy says, Phil, could you please do a shout-out to my son Gus, who turns 13 today? He's asleep, but we'll listen back to the podcast. Good on you, Jeremy. Hey, Gus, happy birthday. 13. Mm-hmm. You're starting to be a big boy. You've turned the corner into young manhood. Good luck, Gus. Good on you. All right, Loz from Lynham. Okay, Loz.
7: Good evening. Good day there. How you going?
0: Pretty good. Question number six, sports and leisure. Which Australian player was named Player of the Series for the 2025-26 Ashes?
7: Oh, Hazelwood?
0: Not Hazelwood, no. Sorry, Loz, no, it wasn't, no, not Josh Hazelwood. Alrighty, 1-300-800-222 is the number if you'd like to call. Jason from Warwell. Hello, Jason.
8: How's it going, Phil?
0: Pretty good, yeah.
8: That's good.
0: Who are we after here?
8: Would be Travis Head.
0: Not Travis Head.
8: Okay.
0: No, thanks, mate. No, not Travis Head. Anybody got the answer here? Not too many, no. Karen from Mullumbimby, that's not correct either. Scott from Blacktown. Hi, Scott.
9: G'day, mate. How you going?
0: Yeah, pretty good, pretty good. Question six, sports and leisure. Which Australian player was named player of the series for the 2025-26 Ashes?
9: Any chance of changing topics? Yeah.
0: No, zero chance.
9: I'll have to go. I'll go Clarkie.
0: No. Nope, sorry, that's not going to work for us either. Peter in Ballarat. G'day, Pete.
10: G'day. How you going, Phil?
0: Yeah, pretty good. Question number six, sports and leisure. Which Australian player was named player of the series for the 2025-26 Ashes?
10: I'm a quiz newbie. I don't think I'll be here very long, but I'm going to say Mitchell Starc.
0: Correct. Yes. Chuck one down. Boom.
10: Bowled him.
0: Gone. Bowled.
10: Had a great series.
0: He had a great series, didn't he? He worked his backside off, and gee, I'll tell you what a series. Good on him. Mitchell Starc. Question number seven. We're in sports. Colin from Bullaroo had that. Mark from Waverton, Sam from Adelaide. A few people piling in at last. Thank you. Chipper on King Island. G'day, Chipper. Had Mitchell Starc. All righty, question number seven. Well, that's it for sports and leisure. So We've got the Greek islands, movie quotes, Oh Captain, My Captain, or space exploration.
10: Movie quotes, please.
0: Movie quotes. Question number seven. Fist My Bump is a quote from which 2026 blockbuster?
10: I haven't been to the movies in years. Better move on, Phil. Thank you, mate.
0: See you, Peter. Bob. my text is... Here's a text. Why don't I ever get mentioned for my answers? But you don't even say who you are. I have no idea either. Bill from Parks. Nathan Lyon. No. Hi, Phil. Are there any listeners from Geelong who can assist on getting a signed photo of Bailey Smith? For a seven-year-old disabled boy. Oh, look, I'm sure there are. You don't say who you are. If you're sending us a text, tell us who you are so we can talk. Look, if that's the case, if you're after that, I'm sure the club would help you. I'm sure the club would help. Get hold of the media PR people at the Geelong Football Club. They're good people. I'm sure they'll help you out. 1-300-800-222 is the... Oh, Lee in Brisbane. Sorry, Lee, you've just put your name there. Lee, if you approach the club, write them an email and explain the situation. I wouldn't think there'd be any problem at all in getting a signed photo of Bailey Smith at all. Question number seven with his headband in place. He excites strong emotions, Bailey Smith. Not entirely sure why. He's a brilliant player. Melissa from St Albans. G'day.
11: Hello, how are you?
0: Oh, I'm really well, yeah. I'm really well. Question number seven. We're in movie quotes. Fist My Bump is a quote from a 2026 blockbuster movie. Which one?
11: Oh, my God, I watched this the other day. It's Project Hail Mary. Oh, my God.
0: It is.
12: Called Fist Bump, by the way. What's that? Fist My Bump. No, it's Fist Bump. It's not the same.
0: Marge from Ballarat had Project Hail Mary. Tim Thread Tape from Cessnock says, why don't I ever get mentioned for my answers? Oh, there you go, Tim. Hey, Melissa, question number eight. You can stay with movies if you like, or you can go somewhere else.
11: Yeah, I'll stay with movies, thanks.
0: Quote, I'm going to make him an offer he can't refuse. Is a famous quote from which movie?
11: I think it's Scarface.
0: Not Scarface. Sorry, Melissa. Thank you. Not Scarface. No. Luke from Brisbane. Hi, Luke.
13: Hi, Phil. When the Swannies have a bye, do you...

0: Do you have an NRL team?
1: We do. I do pretty well. We do pretty well in buys, you know. We've always gone well. I keep an eye on most things. I'm in a bit of a kind of online thing with the in-laws and other family members about the World Cup at the moment, Luke. So I'm trying to sound as though I'm informed.
0: The app's pretty good. I'm finding the app's pretty handy for just seeing what's going on.
1: I express it. See, I'm not exactly a massive well of knowledge about the matter, Luke.
0: Either am I. I was looking up what a corner was the other day.
1: I said to someone in the gym this morning. I said, Mbappe, goal of the tournament. You know, authoritatively, so I sound as though I know what I'm talking about. Oh dear, got a torrent of abuse. You know, what would I know? Blah blah blah. I said, people, it's all right. All righty, question number 8. We're in movie quotes. I'm going to make him an offer he can't refuse is a famous quote from which movie?
0: Sounds like Clint Eastwood. I don't know. I can't think of a Clint Eastwood film off the top of my head. I'll just leave that as a clue for someone else maybe.
1: Thank you, Luke. See ya.
0: Thanks, Phil.
1: See you, mate. Bye-bye. Stephanie from Carnarvon. Hi, Stephanie.
2: No, I have nothing.
1: Nothing?
2: Nothing. Is it not?
1: I'm going to make him an offer he can't refuse. You've heard this. You've heard this quote, haven't you?
2: Yeah, lots of times, but it's not The Godfather.
1: Sorry, do you have an answer?
2: Godfather?
1: Correct. The Godfather, yes. It is Marlon Brando from The Godfather, remember?
3: You look terrible. What's it eat? Want you to rest well, and a month from now, this Hollywood big shot's going to give you what you want.
4: Too late. They start shooting in a week.
3: I'm going to make him an offer he can't refuse.
1: Yeah, what a performance. What a performance. Mm-hmm. Question number 9, Stephanie. We're in movie quotes, but you can move to the Greek islands if you like. Space exploration or Oh Captain, My Captain?
2: No, we'll stay with movie quotes.
1: Staying with movie quotes.
2: Yeah.
1: Someone said you should have put a marshmallow in your mouth when you read the question, Phil, and then people would have got the answer. Yeah, that's true. All righty, question number 9, movie quotes. What's the famous last line of 1939's The Wizard of Oz?
2: There's no place like home.
1: Correct. Very good.
5: Yes, I'm ready now. Then close your eyes and tap your heels together 3 times. And think to yourself, there's no place like home. There's no place like home. There's no place like home. There's no place like home.
1: Yes.
2: Moving on.
1: What's that?
2: Moving on. What's the next question, Phil?
1: The next question is question number 10. Movie quotes, if you like.
2: Yep.
1: Hasta la vista, baby.
2: Oh, that's Terminator 2.
1: Correct.
2: Yeah.
1: Nice work. You've got these down, Pat. No troubles at all.
6: It doesn't really matter what line it is. It's all because I say every goddamn line wrong. Because of my accent. I had difficulties with I'll be back. What is this with the tongue? I say this sounds kind of weird. It's not strong enough. I say, I want to say I will be back. And he says, what does the goddamn script say? And as it says, I'll be back. It says, then say, I'll be back. Goddamn. All of this stuff is kind of said with an accent that people just thought this is funny. That's what then makes it kind of memorable. Hasta la vista, baby.
1: Yes. All right. Question number 11. Last one in movie quotes. You're good at these, Stephanie. Do you want to keep going?
2: Yep. One more.
1: In which 2003 Pixar film would you hear the line, just keep swimming?

0: Nemo, Finding Nemo.
1: Finding Nemo, correct.
2: Hey, Mr. Grumpy Gills. When life gets you down, you know what you gotta do?
3: I don't want to know what you gotta do.
2: Just keep swimming, just keep swimming, just keep swimming, swimming, swimming. What do? We swim, swim.
3: Dorino's singing.
2: I love to swim. And
3: Dorine.
2: when you want to swim, you want
3: See,
2: to
3: I'm gonna
2: keep
3: get stuck
2: on.
3: now with that song. Now it's in my head.
2: Sorry.
1: Sorry indeed. All right, Deb in Hobart wants to move to the Greek Islands. Good on you, Deb. I hope it works out for you. Tim from Cessnock says, Phil, I've just finished my 10th straight 12-hour shift underground. What? Shout out to the few boys from the crew. Why?

0: Captain Hastings is the sidekick of which fictional detective?
1: Ah, bugger. I was calling in for the movie quote.
0: Yes.
1: Sherlock Holmes, I'm not trying, but
0: it knocks one out, doesn't it?
1: Thanks. We'll get it over.
0: Thanks, Darcy. Bye bye. Get it over with. Yes. It's not Sherlock Holmes. Lewis in Capel's got the right answer. Karen in Sydney, that's correct, yes. Lorella, no, it's not Sherlock Holmes. Harry in the Bay has got the right answer. What about John from Joondalup? G'day, John.
2: G'day.
0: Question 12. Oh, Captain, my Captain. Captain Hastings is the sidekick of which fictional detective?
2: The only sort of movies I know, that's sort of the Agatha Christie ones. Hercule Poirot, the little guy with the mo.
0: Hercule Poirot is correct. Very good.
3: I am Hercule Poirot, yes, mother.
4: Oh, you're not a bit how I thought you'd be.
3: Hercule Poirot is a private detective. Do they think they can get rid of Hercule Poirot like that, huh? No! No, no, no, no, no, no! This sort of air is intended for birds and little furry things. The lungs of Hercule Poirot demand something more substantial. The good air of the town.
0: Yes, indeed, they do. All right, question 13, John. We're in Oh, Captain, My Captain. You can stay. If you want to move, you can stay here if you like.
2: I'll try to stay in it, I guess, yep.
0: Oh, Captain, My Captain. All right. Question number 13. I'm the captain now is a quote from which 2013 Tom Hanks movie? I think we might move on here, John. 1-300-800-222 is the number. Atticus from Sorrento. Hi, Atticus. How you doing?
5: John. Can you say the question again, please?
0: Yeah. I'm the captain now is a quote from which 2013 Tom Hanks movie?
5: Oh, I see. That's Captain Phillips.
0: It is Captain Phillips, yes.
6: We got a problem. We pushed the ship too hard. We're off the grid. That means the computer's now offline.
7: Captain.
6: The ship's broken.
7: Captain, no one gets hurt if you don't play no game.
6: It's the ship's broken. We had to go.
7: Nobody gets hurt. Easy.
6: Because,
7: hey!
6: Look at me.
8: Sure.
6: Look at me.
8: Sure.
7: I'm the captain now.
0: Yes, I'm the captain now. All righty, question 14. We know Captain, My Captain.
5: Can we go to space exploration?
0: We can go to space exploration. Question number 14. Which astronaut flew 66 combat missions during the Korean War before joining the Apollo 11 mission?
5: Was that Chuck? Chuck Yeager?
0: Not Chuck Yeager, no. Sorry, Atticus, no. It's not Chuck Yeager, no. John from Shenton Park texting and saying, by the way, Phil, Johnny Weissmuller of Tarzan fame was born in Hungary but swam for America in the Olympics. He won 5 gold medals and interestingly was also married 5 times. I knew he'd won gold medals. I didn't know he was married 5 times. Thank you, John. Gee, that's a real triumph of hope over experience. 5 times. I don't know the circumstances of it all. Chris says, if you'd said Captain Hastings in a Poirot accent, then everyone would have got it too. Oh, yeah, well. Dave from Perth. G'day, Dave.
9: How's things, Phil?
0: Things are pretty good. All things considered, it's been a pretty good week, month. We've got a bye this week, so things are good, going well that way.
9: Well, Fremantle won.
0: I know. Frio, I didn't think they were because Geelong, I thought, had them, but not to be. They only won by a squeak in the end, 9 points. But
9: 9 points is a win's a win.
0: Oh, no. I'm not taking away from them. No, it's good. Yeah, no. 14-6 to 14-15, Frio over Geelong. So Frio maintained their...

0: their place at the top of the table. There we go. They've got to lose eventually, Dave.
1: Well, I just hope they don't win on the last day in September. I hope they don't lose.
0: Did you say Dave? I was going to say, you're from Perth. You're not even cheering. Oh, well, if you don't want to barrack for the Dockers, that's fine.
1: I started a little bit. I hope they win on the last. I hope they don't lose on the last day in September.
0: On the last day in September, yes.
1: That's what I was meant to say.
0: Yeah. Well, there's a long way to go, Dave, so let's see. Yeah.
1: Well, fingers crossed.
0: Glenn from Penrith says, by the way, did Jane know about Tarzan's four other wives? I don't know. I don't know why Johnny Weissmuller had such a checkered romantic history. Dave, question 14. We're in space exploration. Which astronaut flew 66 combat missions during the Korean War before joining the Apollo 11 mission?
1: It's either, I'm guessing, either Armstrong or Aldrin. Let's go Armstrong. Neil.
0: It wasn't Neil Armstrong.
1: Oh, it wasn't.
0: Sorry, Dave. Thank you. It wasn't Neil Armstrong. Sam from Harvey. Hi, Sam.
2: Good morning, Philip. How are you?
0: Yeah, pretty good.
2: Yeah, good.
0: Yeah. Question 14, space exploration. Which astronaut flew 66 combat missions during the Korean War before joining the Apollo 11 mission?
2: Yeah, I was going to say Neil Armstrong too, but I'm wrong. No, I wouldn't have a clue, Philip.
0: Okay. Thanks, Sam.
2: Thank you.
0: Good on you. Bye-bye. That's okay. Lorella says maybe Johnny Weissmuller liked wedding cake as much as Liz Taylor. Martin says I know Freo's already lost a game, round one. That's right. All I meant was their run has been pretty astonishing since then. You have to lose eventually, don't you? 1-300-800-222. Grant from Greneth. Oh, yeah, that's it. Of course, Grant from Greneth. About Johnny Weissmuller and his five marriages. Tarzan was a swinger. Boom, boom. That's very good. That's very good. Karen from Altona. Hello, Karen. Line's free, by the way, if you want to grab one. 1-300-800-222. Hi, Karen.
3: Hello.
0: We're up to question 14. Which astronaut flew 66 combat missions during the Korean War before joining the Apollo 11 mission?
3: Well, it's a choice of two, really. I'm not sure which one to take. I'll just say Buzz Aldrin.
0: Buzz Aldrin is correct.
4: 13 forward. 11 forward, coming down nicely, 200 feet. 4.5 down. 5.5 down. 60 seconds. Lights on, down 2.5. Forward. Forward. 40 feet, down 2.5. Picking up some dust. 4 forward. 4 forward, drifting to the right a little. Contact light. Okay, engine stop.
5: We copy you down, Eagle.
4: Tranquility Base here. The Eagle has landed.
0: Oh, wow. It does seem incredible to think that it happened, doesn't it, really? It's going to happen again, apparently, in the next few years. Question 15 we're up to, 11 to go. Karen, what do you want to do? Stay with space or you can move to Oh Captain, My Captain or the Greek Islands?
3: Okay, I'll stay with space.
0: Staying with space exploration. Which country launched its first space satellite on the 24th of April 1970?
3: That'd be India.
0: Not India. Thank you, Karen. No, not India. In Lura in the Blue Mountains, Bruce is on the line. G'day, Bruce.
6: G'day, Philip. How are you doing?
0: Pretty good. Pretty good. Question 15 we're up to, space exploration. Which country launched its first space satellite on the 24th of April 1970?
6: Mate, it's going to have to be a total guess. Australia.
0: No.
6: Yeah, I thought it was a bit
0: odd. No, we didn't. We launched one, it was much later, wasn't it? Yeah. Thanks, Bruce. No, it wasn't Australia. Cameron in Cherrybrook says, Phil, if you'd said Captain Hastings, I'm going to make him an offer they can't refuse in a Belgian accent with a marshmallow in your mouth, imagine how confused we'd all be. John says if Johnny Weissmuller didn't marry Elizabeth Taylor, he's the only one. Ah, yeah. We are Geelong, the greatest team of all. Full stop. Thank you for the team song. Paul from Platinum says, by the way, yes, it was Buzz Aldrin was the answer to our question, but Neil Armstrong flew 78 missions over Korea for a total of 121 hours in the air. Okay. Nick from Darwin. G'day, Nick. Hi, Nick.
7: Hello. How are you?
0: Pretty good. We're in space exploration. We're up to question 15.
7: Fantastic.
0: Question 15. Which country launched its first space satellite on the 24th of April 1970? It wasn't Australia. It wasn't India.
7: Well, Australia was going to be my guess. India was much later, I think. China?
0: Correct.
7: Yeah. Oh, wow.
0: Yeah, it's much earlier than I think everyone would think, but they did. In 1970, on the 24th of April.
7: They've been going gangbusters recently, haven't they?
0: Yeah, they have. They say the big race to build a space base on the moon is between China and the United States.
7: Well, there you go.
0: Why we need to do this, given all the problems on Earth, I have no idea, but we shall... We shall see. Imagine.
7: It's all about the mining, Philip.
0: Oh, is it?
7: I don't know.
0: How on earth are you going to mine anything on the moon and get it back here? Doesn't everything burn up when you bring it back here, Nick?
7: Yeah, sure it does. That's up to them to work out, not us.
0: That's up to them to work out. Yeah. That is profoundly true. I agree with that. Marriages. Chris in the Southern Waters says, Phil, former Falcon Crest actor Lorenzo Lamar has up until now been married 6 times. And his new current partner is Heather Locklear. Gee, you'd be a brave woman taking that on after 6, wouldn't you?
7: Heather Locklear was once married to Richie Sambora from Bon Jovi.
0: Oh, was she? Okay.
7: Yeah.
0: Oh, there you go. Well, I mean, people have got to be married to someone. Well, they don't have to be married to someone, but, you know. If you want to get married, you've got to marry someone, I guess. Johnny Weissmuller mightn't have been a bad option, I suppose. I don't know.
7: Why not?
0: Question 16. 10 to go. We're in space exploration.
7: Great.
0: Staying?
7: Why not?
0: Yeah, in 1992, which space shuttle made its maiden space flight? Which one?
7: In 1992. It wasn't Columbia. It wasn't that other one that had a mishap in the 80s. I don't know. Enterprise?
0: Not Enterprise.
7: Oh, well.
0: Thanks, Nick. See ya.
7: Cheers.
0: Bye. There are lines free, if you'd like. 1-300-800-222. Kathy from Mount Hawthorne says, Hi, Phil. Just saying there was a great atmosphere at Perth Stadium tonight. I imagine there was. I've got to get organised to go have a, to go and to have to see a game there. I have not seen the new... I mean, I've seen the Perth Stadium, but I've never been to a game there. I would love to. China's going to the moon to monopolise the supply of mooncakes, says Adrian. Thank you. Lorenzo from Fulham Garden says, Phil, I've only been married once. Good on you, Lorenzo. And Morgan says, according to Wikipedia... Zsa Zsa Gabor was married 9 times. Is there a word for marriage addiction, says Lorella? Yes, I don't know. Cameron from South Perth. Hello, Cameron.
8: Yeah, how are you?
0: Well, I'm all right, yeah. 10 to go. Ten to go here. Question 16. In 1992, which space shuttle made its maiden space flight?
8: Voyager 1.
0: Not Voyager 1. No, sorry. No, not Voyager 1. Alex from Albany. Hello, Alex.
9: Hello.
0: Question 16, space exploration. In 1992, which space shuttle made its maiden space flight?
9: I'm not sure. I'm having a guess. Apollo.
0: Not Apollo, no. Not Apollo, no. And says, we've been married for 50 years. That's pretty cool. A golden wedding anniversary. There'd be a few of those. 50 years, that's pretty amazing. Claudette from Seven Gums in WA. There's lines free, by the way, everyone. 1300 800 222.

0: is the number. Claudette?
1: Oh, well, how are you tonight?
0: Oh, I'm very well, yeah. No, really well.
1: You wouldn't lie to me, would you?
0: No, Claudette, come on. You've asked me a straight question and I normally wouldn't answer it, but this time I have.
1: Well, I didn't mean to challenge you in that regard. I'm sorry.
0: Yeah.
1: I respect you way too much. And I would say Sputnik is an answer.
0: In 1992, which space shuttle made its maiden space flight?
1: Oh, I misunderstood the question. I thought you said satellite.
0: No.
1: Space shuttle.
0: 1992, which space shuttle made its maiden space flight?
1: I've always been a fan of, obviously, I left the States 51 years ago as a citizen, but and born here, and very proud of that. I love being here and very proud of being in WA. I'm lucky. I know how
0: Well,
1: lucky I
0: you've lucked
1: am.
0: out in several respects. What's your neck of the woods in the States, Claudette?
1: Was Janesville, Wisconsin. My hometown was 125 miles north of Chicago.
0: Oh, okay. Cold, snowy in winter, hey?
1: Oh, 6 months of snow, if you like it. Yeah. I don't do cold. In fact, my husband went outside to look at the sky if there was any stars or anything, just because I have a tendency to put too much wood on the fire.
0: Oh, nothing wrong with it.
1: It's not going yet. The top's not red, but I've had it red.
0: Good on you. Good on you. Good on you.
1: I know. But anybody in the neighborhood in Salmon Gums, I mean, there's only 60 of us or so. If they're cold, they know where to come.
0: On you, Claudette. Hey, someone from snowy climes gets to burn as much wood as they want. Now, tell me, space exploration. In 1992, which space shuttle made its maiden space flight?
1: I can see it. I can see it on the side. Enterprise, I'm going to say, but it's not right.
0: It's not right, no. Thanks, Claudette. Keep
1: Thank you
0: warm.
1: so much, Bill.
0: Bye. Keep toasty warm. Neil from Preston's got a fun fact. He said, actually, Australia's first satellite was launched on November the 29th, 1967. And we also have the record for the oldest functioning satellite as Oscar 7, AO7. Was launched in 1974 and is still operating. Surely not. Is that right, Neil? Really? What is it? A communication satellite? Was it a weather satellite? Maybe it's a, is it a weather satellite or something of that nature? Gee, that's an interesting. That is an interesting thing. Thank you, Harry in the Bay. Zsa Zsa Gabor said she was a great housekeeper. She'd marry a rich man, divorce him, and keep the house. Boom, boom. I think we might have heard this one before. Where are we now? Lining up. Lucas from the Mornington. Hi, Lucas.
2: It was the shuttle Endeavour.
0: In 1992, which space shuttle made its maiden space flight? It was?
2: Endeavour.
0: Endeavour.
3: T-minus 31 seconds.
4: Sequence start.
3: Endeavour's four redundant computers have primary control of critical vehicle functions for the remainder of the count. T-minus 10. We have a go for engine start. 6, 5, 4, 3, 2, 1, booster ignition and liftoff of the maiden voyage of Endeavour on a satellite rescue mission.
0: Hey, how about that?
2: There's no Captain Cook, though.
0: No, there wasn't. I don't know who invented the countdown for space launches, Lucas, but whoever did was a piece of genius, wasn't it?
2: Well, it adds to the theatrics of the
0: doesn't
2: whole
0: it?
2: Thing.
0: Doesn't it add to the theatre? I'm sure it's not technically necessary.
2: It goes off and it starts going up.
0: That's right. That's right. I mean, no one does that in the garage in the morning, do you? Like if you want to chuck your bags and your work kit in and you sit behind the wheel, you don't go 5, 4, 3, 2, 1. Oh, maybe you do. I don't know. Maybe you do.
2: Oh, just let it warm up a bit. It'll be all right.
0: Question 17, space exploration. We've got one left there. Otherwise, you can move.
2: What were the other ones? What were we doing?
0: Oh, Captain, My Captain, or The Greek Islands.
2: Well, we'll stay with space, I think.
0: Last one in space. Vega 1 and Giotto were 1986 missions to study which celestial object?
2: I'm going to guess and say Vega.
0: Not Vega, no.
2: Oh, yeah.
0: Thanks, Lucas. Sorry, no, not Vega. Andrew from Smithton in Tassie. Hi, Andrew.
4: Yeah.
0: G'day.
4: Yeah.
0: Hello. Andrew, we're in space exploration. Last one. Vega 1 and Giotto were 1986 missions to study which celestial object?
4: Well, I think it was Halley's Comet.
0: Correct, it was. It was 1986. Yes, the very disappointing Halley's Comet. Question.
4: Well, I saw it.
0: Yeah, so did I. So did I. I wouldn't. It wasn't. What did we say last night about Stonehenge? It wasn't exactly worth getting out of the car for, if you know what I mean.
4: No, it wasn't. Yeah, no, it was a bit of a. But I was in year 6 in primary school then.
0: Oh,
4: so.
0: Were you? Were you? Okay.
4: Yeah.
0: Okay. Where are we? I told you about Neil from Preston saying.
4: I'm in Smithton.
0: Yeah.
4: I think you're in Melbourne, aren't you? Or
0: oh, we're all over the joint, Andrew. Tell me, question number 18. With no more space exploration, so we've got O Captain, My Captain, or the Greek Islands?
4: O Captain, My Captain.
0: O Captain, My Captain. Question 18. A fun question. By win percentage, who's the most successful test captain in cricket history?
4: By win percentage?
0: By win percentage, yeah. Who's the most successful test captain in cricket history?
4: I'd like to say it's Bradman, but I don't think it is. I'm going to say Donald Bradman.
0: No, it's not the Don. Thanks, Andrew. Bye-bye. No, it's not the Don. Graham from Karrinyup. G'day, Karen. G'day, Graham.
5: G'day, Philip.
0: What do you reckon?
5: I reckon Alan Border.
0: It's not Alan Border.
5: Good night.
0: Good night. Thank you, Graham. Good night to you too. Kerry from Henley Beach in Adelaide.
6: Yeah, hi. I'm hoping to get a Greek island. I was born on a Greek island.
0: You were born on a Greek island? Which,
6: yeah.
0: Which one?
6: It's called Aios Astratis. It's a very small island, 10 k's by 7 k's.
0: Okay.
6: But you know, before we
0: How
6: there,
0: can you be born there, Kerry? Were you born in the front yard or something?
6: Oh, no, in the house.
0: Yeah. Oh, okay. Very good. Okay.
6: But you know, with the astronauts before, when they said so many missions, we never think, how many people did they kill, you know, with those bombs they dropped, you know?
0: Yeah. Well, that's true.
6: Anyway.
0: That's true.
6: Yeah.
0: Okay, question number 18. By Captain, My Captain, by win percentage, who was the most successful test captain in cricket history?
6: Maybe Warne.
0: Sorry?
6: Which one? The brothers? Not Mark Ward, the other one. Forget that. I'll just say Steve Waugh.
0: Steve Waugh is correct, yes.
6: Oh, there you go. I'm Greek Island.
0: Steve Waugh is the most successful test captain in cricket history. He had 41 wins, 9 losses for a win percentage of 71.9%, which is, if you think about it, pretty cool.
6: Yeah.
0: Janie in Hawthorne says, Phil, apparently the most legal marriages by one person is commonly cited to be held by Glyn Wolfe, also called Scotty Wolfe, who is credited with 29 monogamous marriages. He was a Baptist... What? He was a Baptist minister? Heavens above. He lived from 1908 to 1997, and the Guinness Book of World Records has recognised him as having the most marriages by a man in the monogamous world. Gee, he must have been a very awful person to live with, Janie. You would think? Yes, okay. Question
6: number.
0: Well, you've got to meet someone in the Greek islands, Kerry. If you're living on a tiny island like you, I reckon there wouldn't be that many people to meet.
6: No, there wasn't. There's only 200 people left there now.
0: Okay. You ever go back?
6: I've been back 5 times, yeah.
0: Hey. Because your family's still got a house there?
6: Look, there's an earthquake 3 years after we left, and they demolished all the traditional old Greek village. They demolished and built all this shoebox shop down the bottom.
0: Oh, yeah. Okay.
6: Yeah, bit of a shame.
0: Yeah, it's a shame. Okay.

0: That's a nice text. Jenny from Central Victoria says, I think some people are very narrow-minded about why people may get married a few times, with some exceptions, of course. I know many, including myself, have had 4 or 5 long-term relationships, 20 years, 13 years, 10 years. Some husbands and partners die. I've had 2 die. Others you just grow apart from. Good luck to those who've had a life partner, of course. But for those of us who haven't, we've still had fulfilling lives. Yes, Jenny, I'm fully on board with what you're saying. Now, Kerry, we're up to question 19. Oh, Captain, my Captain. Or you could move to the... But I suspect you might want to go to the Greek islands.
1: I hope I get it wrong.
0: Which member of royalty was born on the 10th of June 1921 on Corfu?
1: That's Philip.
0: Correct.
1: Prince Philip,
0: the Duke of Edinburgh, was born on Corfu. Phil the Greek, as he's known in the club. Question number 20, the Greek islands. Well, you're certainly going to stay here, aren't you?
1: Yep.
0: Okay. Kings of Mykonos is the title of the 2010 sequel to which Aussie movie?
1: Was it Wog Boy?
0: Yes, correct. Yeah, it was. Yeah. It was. It was the movie Wog Boy.
2: Well, if that's what they were going to call me, that's what I was going to be. I dedicated my life to becoming the best wog since Travolta.
3: Mate, that's a 69 Valiant Pacer.
4: You just hit a government car.
5: Did you say government car?
3: Oh, my name's Steve. I'm gonna touch you with a 10-foot pole.
6: You want me bad, baby. You want me bad.
7: Who am I supposed to be? Zorba Dundee.
8: It's sick, mate. Sick.
0: There you go, Kerry.
1: You're such a Kyriakos, my Greek name.
0: 21, the Greek islands. That's where we're at. And we've got Kerry on the line from Henley Beach in Adelaide, who comes from a Greek island himself. He was born there. Question 21, by area, what is the largest Greek island?
1: That would be Crete.
0: Yep, correct. Crete, nice work. 3 on the trot here, going well. Actually, no, 4 on the trot. Whoa.
1: Yeah,
0: you've had Phil the Greek, Wog Boy, Crete, and Steve Waugh.
1: This is my second time. The last time I was about, it's all Greek to me, and I got the whole 5.
0: Are you some sort of professional Greek or something, are you, Kerry?
1: it's quite a straightforward question so far.
0: Yeah. Good on you. Hey, there's only 4 to go. 1, 2, 3, 4 to go. You've already got 4. Question number 22. Which billionaire owned the island of Skorpios from 1963 until his death in 1975?
1: Mr. Onassis.
0: Yes, Arionassis. Aristotle Onassis. Nice work. All right, 1 left and you've got all of the Greek islands.
1: Yeah, well, here we go. It's the last one.
0: Which of the 7 wonders of the ancient world was located on the island of Rhodes?
1: Oh, that was the Ilios. The sun god, Ilios.
0: Not correct.
1: Well.
0: Not correct.
1: I guess you've got to give the English the word for it. Anyway. Okay, no worries. Thank you.
0: What's the English word for it?
1: Oh, gosh. Hang on a sec.
0: Okay, I'll put you on hold. We might come back to you, Kerry. We might come back to you and see where we're at with all of that. News first.
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11: ABC News with Andrew Kaloupis. Treasurer Jim Chalmers says alterations to proposed tax changes are needed to eventually alleviate intergenerational inequity. It comes as the federal government announces larger tax concessions for smaller businesses, carve-outs for start-ups and reforms to capital gains tax after complaints over the original proposals. It means most businesses will continue to

0: be eligible for the current 50% discount. Mr. Chalmers says nothing will change if existing arrangements remain in place.
1: There is this big risk in our society of people feeling disconnected and disregarded in our economy and in our society more broadly. And I think one of the things that's driving this is the sense that young people can't get a toehold in a difficult housing market. And so that's where these motivations begin. And having taken the decision to do that, you've got to apply these changes broadly and fairly, and that's what we're doing.
0: US Defence Secretary Pete Hegseth has announced a six-month Pentagon review of American forces in Europe. He's told NATO counterparts at a meeting in Brussels that the review is designed to ensure that NATO is moving fast and irreversibly towards Europe leading and taking primary responsibility for its own defence. Mr. Hegseth says a lack of support from NATO allies in the US war against Iran and the resulting closure of the Strait of Hormuz was a failed test for many of them.
2: As President Trump put it, and rightfully so, he gave our allies a test to support America when we asked for their help, and too many failed it. The United States has defended Europe for generations.
0: The United Nations nuclear watchdog has welcomed the interim peace deal signed by the US and Iran, saying it will now be involved in technical discussions to implement the agreement. The 14-point agreement extends a ceasefire announced in April by another 60 days, including in Lebanon, to allow the two sides to negotiate a final truce. It also calls on Tehran to dilute its stockpile of enriched uranium. Director General of the International Atomic Energy Agency, Rafael Grossi, says now is the time to get to work.
3: Now it's for us to sit down with our American colleagues, our Iranian colleagues, and start formulating the concrete steps that will have to be taken. So I think it's good that the memorandum is there, and now the technical work starts.
0: Ukrainian President Volodymyr Zelensky says drone strikes on Moscow are an entirely justified response to Russian aggression. The strikes hit a Moscow oil refinery for the second time in a week, sending plumes of black smoke over the capital and disrupting hundreds of flights at its airports in one of the biggest attacks since the start of the war. The Ukrainian leader is in Brussels for talks with NATO and European Union leaders. Mr. Zelensky has defended the strikes on Moscow.
4: But regarding our response, an entire justified one toward Moscow. You can see that despite the three rings of air defence around Moscow, we said that we would be able to reach them. If Putin does not want to end this war and wants to continue it, we will not sit quietly. We will respond.
0: Wildlife vets say Australia must be prepared for the potential spread of bird flu after new research shows its devastating impact on baby seals on Heard Island. Scientists uncovered evidence that the dangerous H5 strain of bird flu had reached the sub-Antarctic island and estimate the virus has wiped out more than three-quarters of the area's southern elephant seal pups. Tristan Burgess from the Australian Antarctic Division says the findings don't suggest the spread will happen soon, but Australia must be prepared for the worst.
5: I don't believe the findings that we had from Heard Island really change the risk profile to mainland Australia or to Macquarie Island, but they are a timely reminder that this virus does continue to spread in the sub-Antarctic and Antarctic, and the preparedness and response activities that we have here are important.
0: In the AFL, Fremantle has won its 13th game, defeating Geelong by 9 points in Perth. Here's Clint Wilden.
6: Trailing by 28 points midway through the second quarter, Fremantle looked to be in trouble. The Dockers had scored 9 consecutive behinds as the Cats slammed on 7 straight goals. But fighting their way back to trail by just 9 points at the half, Fremantle then took control. Luke Jackson best on ground with 3 goals, 25 hit-outs and 28 touches. Jai Amos also kicked 3 for Freo. The Dockers' win takes them closer to securing a top 2 finish. They're a game clear in top spot and 4 games clear of 3rd on the ladder. Clint Wilden, ABC Sport, Perth.
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0: Yes, well, hello and how are you? Philip Clark with you on ABC Radio. This is Nightlife and we are into the last hour of the program. How are you? I hope you're well and thanks for dropping in too. We're going to finish up the Mighty Challenge in a moment. It's 6 past 1, it's 6 past 11 in WA. South Australia and the Territory, it's 24 to 1. Numbers to call, 1300 800 222, texts on 0467 922 702. Thank you for piling in. We've only got two questions left in the Mighty Challenge, I know. Issues of the day coming up in a moment. Before Dave's discs, looking forward to Dave tonight because Dave's paying tribute to Bonnie Raitt. What a singer, what a performer, what a musician, hey? Anyway, he's paying tribute to Bonnie Raitt in that 2023 Grammy Award-winning track. All right, that's coming up. Issues of the day too. Plenty of time to have a chat in this hour too, if you like. What did you make of the Prime Minister's back down on the capital gains tax reforms? A lot of you wanted to have a further say about Pauline Hanson's performance this week. Happy to talk about that if you'd like to give us a bell. And would you jump on a 21-hour flight from Sydney to London direct? Well, Qantas is going to offer one from October next year. I don't know what it's going to cost. How do you go with long-haul travel anyway? 1-300-800-222, issues of the day. All that is coming up. But we, of course, do have, before we get there, a small matter that's called...
1: The Mighty Challenge.
0: And Kerry was up on deck. He only had two questions left. Kerry, you were right. Yes. No apologies. We didn't say you were wrong. But you're right. Helios is often known as the Colossus of Rhodes, which is what we wanted.
2: But also, I racked my brain. I remember the Rhodes Club down the road is called the Colossus. Ah, that's it.
0: Oh, nice.
2: Yeah, so that's what I would have said.
0: No, you're right. When you said that, I thought, I think that's right, actually, but we're up against the news bulletin, so we just had to check it, but you're right. So that gives you 6 in a row, and you're up to question 24, which means there are only 2 left here, Kerry.
2: Oh, well, here we go.
0: Here we go. Did you win last time when you cleaned up? When you cleaned up on the Greek questions last time, Kerry, did you win?
2: No, it was in the beginning, it was like a 10th question, something like that.
0: Oh, okay. Ah, well, here's your chance. First person from your island ever to win a magnet.
2: Yeah.
0: Question. Where did you come out from? Where did you come out here?
2: We came in 65.
0: Oh, okay.
2: I was a shepherd boy there.
0: Of course you were. I was going to say, it wouldn't have been much call from motor mechanics, sorry, what I mentioned, would there?
2: There was no cars there.
0: I know. No cars.
2: No bikes, no cars.
0: Kerry was born on a little Greek island called, what was it again?
2: Eos Stratios. It's the only island of two names, actually.
0: Eos Stratios.
2: Eos is saint, and Stratios is Stratios.
0: Which ocean, which sea are you in?
2: The Aegean, sort of further up north, near Limnos. Limnos is near the Dardanelles. They use it as a hospital for the Gallipoli, around that time.
0: Oh, good. Anyway, he was born there. How many people did you say there were on the island? Only 700.
2: 200 left now.
0: Okay. So you wouldn't have had, there wouldn't be much call for shepherd boys when you came out here to Adelaide.
2: No. I just came to this modern world with cars. I said, when we're first in the road, I said, Dad, the roads are black. I've never seen a bitumen road before. And your donkey track. My dad said, he never got his license. The workmate said, why come and get a license, Harry? He said, look, the best road to be is one of your step and donkey to, you know.
0: How old were you when you got out here, Kerry?
2: I was 9, yeah.
0: 9 years old, okay. Gee, that must have been some culture shock, eh?
2: Oh, wow, well, yeah.
0: Wow.
2: Big time.
0: You've been in Adelaide the whole time?
2: Yeah, I did a bit of in the West Australia in the mine for a year.
0: So. Yeah. What a life, eh? What a life. All right, question 24. Oh, Captain, my Captain. There's two questions left in this category, right? Oh, Captain, my Captain. Which? Oh, hang on. There's a connection here. This is not by design, I can tell you. Which Louis de Bernier novel is set on the Greek island of Cephalonia?
2: Which
0: Louis de Bernier?
2: Captain Corelli's Mandoline.
0: Correct. Yes. Very good. Captain.
2: You got a brain fog and it's
0: comfy. Gee whiz. He's not bad, is he? He's not bad. That means we're up to question 25. Hey.
2: Here we go. Are you kidding me? Set up in this for the last 25 years.
0: Kerry from Henley Beach, formerly from Eos Estratos.
2: Yes.
0: Question 25. In the Australian Army, we're in a category called Oh Captain, My Captain. In the Australian Army, how many pips are there on a captain's rank insignia?
2: Oh, I'll say three. Are you kidding me?
0: Kerry.
2: Wow. I said, I've been listening to you guys for years and I've never had the thing to ring up. The second time I rang up.
0: He's only the second time. Good on you. That is eight. You've scored eight on the trot. I mean,
2: you're kidding me.
0: Yeah, I know. If you'd started a bit earlier, you might have got the black bagged in as well.
2: I doubt it. But, you know, but I think, basically, listen, the Delroy in that year is going to never rang up.
0: Oh, you should give it. Well, you can now. you're a member of a very special club now, Kerry. You're the winner of the Magnet.
2: Hey, well.
0: That's great. You got kids, Kerry?
2: I've got two boys, yeah.
0: Yeah. You're taking them back to the island?
2: I did, yeah, when they were about 10 years old. I loved it there, you know.
0: Yeah. Oh, yeah. You took them back when they were 10, said, look, hang on, when I was your age.
2: 10 and 9. Oh, yeah. Maybe 14 and 12, something like that.
0: Okay.
2: Yeah, they loved it because at the end, all the kids, when they were leaving, all the kids, the local kids, you know, goodbye, they're waving us off the boat. Goodbye, buddy, go to goodbye, honey. actually, my son's got the App Eat Club, which is doing really well at the moment. They haven't got an ad on TV now.
0: Hang on, say that again?
2: He's got an app called Eat Club.
0: Oh, yeah.
2: I got about 2 million people on it now. They're taking it to England. And they've just got an ad on TV now.
0: Hey. You might have made a go of things here by the sound of it, Kerry.
2: Yeah, it's good, yeah.
0: Good
2: old tradie. Anyway, good.
0: Good on you. Hang on. Where did you learn your trade? So you learned your trade in Adelaide after you left school, did you?
2: Yeah, sure.
0: What did you train as? What was it?
2: I was a maintenance fitter.
0: You're a fitter. Yeah. Okay.
2: Yeah. I retired now.
0: Good on you. Like all good retired Greeks, you can sit on the back porch, Kerry.
2: Yep. I'm near the beach. I go and play Greek music on a jet with my mate's got a bouzouki and I got a drum. We play Greek music during the summer.
0: Turn that bloody bouzouki off.
2: Yeah. People love it. People dance. People come past.
0: Of course they do. Great stuff. Look at the fabric of Australian life. Good on you, Kerry. Thank you.
2: Thanks, buddy. Well done.
0: Not your mate, Paul. I'll put you on hold. There you go. That's part of Australia too, hey? What a great story. 1-300-800-222. That is the number for the Mighty Chance. Thanks to everyone who had a crack at it tonight as well. What a good story. Lots of people saying, well done, Kerry. Terry the Greek. Kerry the Greek. Woohoo. Thanks, Janine. Well done to Kerry's Nightlife. Greek God. Paul from Plainlands. Yeah. Congratulations, Kerry. What a delight, says Sharon. Yeah, no, indeed. There's a million stories in Australia, aren't there? And there are plenty of great stories about people who've come here and made a life. But that was a pretty cool one. Who've come to the land down under, eh?

0: Yeah, Men at Work, and one of the many anthems we have in this country, eh? Down under. What a lovely guy Kerry was, says Karen from Mullumbimby. Yeah, no, that's true. How many people, Maria, perceive you down, says, wow, Phil, how many people can say they were once a shepherd? Not very many. No. On a tiny island like that, there wouldn't have been anything much else to do, I wouldn't have thought. Yeah, 1-300-800-222 is the number. Yes, many people making comparisons to the monoculture and suggesting that, look, well done to Kerry's nightlife, Greek God, says Paul from Plainlands. Yeah, no, great story, great story. But look, you know, it's one of the millions of stories, great migrant stories of Australia too, isn't it? 1-300-800-222 is my number. Issues of the day.
1: Issue of the day.
0: Yeah, a few things around, of course. People are still talking about Ms. Hanson's speech at the press club this week and the reaction to it as well. I see Angus Taylor today getting stuck into Ms. Hanson, saying she needs to explain herself about what he interpreted as a discrimination on the basis of where you came from rather than who you are. Others suggesting that these things were not being reported fairly. As I say, you've got a chance to express your view here any time. 1-300-800-222 is the number. Archie from Coomera says, Phil, I'm sure Pauline Hanson's concern for economic victims was heartfelt, but her emphatic delivery at the National Press Club yesterday was most unsettling. Speaking in the imperative and brooking no contradiction. The classic telltale signs of a great dictator. Well, Archie, yes, I don't think it's... Well, I wouldn't have thought it would be coming to that. Phil, your winner of the quiz tonight shows the value of migrants. Lovely guy, proud Aussie and proud of his Greek heritage, an asset to his...

0: country. Well, that's the thing, isn't it? Isn't that what we are? We're a land of people from all over the place, proud of being Australian and proud of our heritage as well. 1-300-800-222, that's the number. Line's free, give us a bell. Charlie from Mount Druitt. G'day, Charlie.
1: Right, Phil, good to be with you.
0: Yeah, good, same.
1: What? I enjoyed our Greek friend.
0: He was good fun, wasn't he?
1: Yes, and I'm sure he could join Pauline Hanson in her quest.
0: Well, I don't know. I don't know whether he's part of the monoculture or not. Not is he?
1: Yeah, it was a sort of tongue in cheek.
0: Yeah.
1: Yes. But I thought she spoke pretty well. She wasn't really hung up on any questions,
0: mm-hmm.
1: and you know, some of the things I still don't understand how her front bench is going to be.
0: Well, assuming that it comes to that, Charlie, but that's a long way off.
1: Yeah, well, she's... Well,
0: they do only have two seats in the Parliament at the moment, in the federal Parliament.
1: She stressed that she can become Prime Minister because people were saying that no one from the... What part of Parliament is she in?
0: She's in the Senate.
1: So no one from the Senate can become Prime Minister?
0: Well, in theory you could. And, in fact, we have had one in the past. John Gorton was. But typically you come from the lower house. Whether you are constitutionally required to, I think, is a moot point. It is covered by convention. But the Constitution doesn't explicitly deny it, I think. But by convention, you would come from the lower house because the government of the day is formed by the party that can control a majority in the lower house.
1: Yeah, I think she's mentioned a few times that she can become Prime Minister from where she is.
0: Mm.
1: And what was the other topic?
0: well, there's lots of other topics, Charlie, but thank you, mate, for raising that. 1-300-800-222. Christos from Hilton. G'day, Christos.
2: Hello, how are you?
0: Not bad.
2: Yeah, so I was going to talk about the topic of Pauline's monoculture because I found myself in a situation that maybe in the future when she is Prime Minister, we would have to act on. I'd caught the bus from Fremantle to La Presto's, Il Panino's in Hamilton Hill.
0: Yeah.
2: And
0: what's that?
2: I walked in and ordered a black coffee.
0: Yeah.
2: They had Italian music playing. And I thought, now do I report them? If she's Prime Minister, do I ring up to the monoculture society and go, look, they're playing Italian music and they're selling Italian bread, right? And they're calling themselves Il Panino instead of The Panino, and they're selling ciabattas. So, I don't know what sort of a crime that would be.
0: Well, that's it. When you're into the monoculture, you're going to have monocultural police, aren't you, Christos?
2: Chasing them all around. It was very funny anyway. So I put up on Facebook today, I said, Pauline, please explain.
0: Yeah. Christos, I would say that given modern Australia and we're looking around and, you know, the story we just heard tonight and judging by your name, you're from that part of the world too, that, you know what, there is Buckley's and none chance of this happening.
2: No, but it's comical, isn't it, really?
0: Mm.
2: To try and imagine a monoculture is like going into a surreal world.
0: Mm.
2: And to try and put the brakes on a monoculture, I think her main focus is on Muslim people. Mm. And she's got a good attack on them, but then she used to be Asian. So
0: It started off with Asians, yeah, that's true.
2: Yeah, so... Hopefully the gun's not on us Greeks. We don't want it on us anymore. But you know,
0: actually, actually, Christos, you Greeks have had a reasonable pasting over the years, actually.
2: Yeah, well, we certainly have. Well, my parents came from Egypt, though, Greek Egyptians.
0: Oh, okay.
2: But they always keep their home islands in.

0: known that my father's island was Kalymnos.
1: Yeah, yeah, yeah.
0: And my mother's island was Cyprus.
1: Yeah. Oh, yeah.
0: Yeah.
1: Yeah, so, well, it's usually the last wave. It's usually the last, the latest group of migrants usually get the biggest caning. But I certainly remember from, you know, when I was growing up, the Greeks used to cop it. The Greeks and the Italians used to cop it.
0: Yeah, it was ever thus. Oh, the Germans too. Yeah. Unfortunately, we had.
1: It's funny though, isn't it funny the way the Greek and Italian things turned around now? It's just incredibly stylish now.
0: yeah, that's right. Everyone wants to eat an octopus now.
1: That's right. That's right.
0: and offal was just awful.
1: Yeah, that's right. Oh yeah, that's right. We all want to have calamari now and octopus and all that stuff. Yeah, exactly.
0: Yeah, but it's interesting about the ownership of names. Like for example. The French don't like us using the word champagne, and we still sell a lot of, you know, Italian products here with Italian names, and maybe, you know, the Pauline police will make everyone say it's Australian breed or something like that. Or we'll have to come up with new names for everything.
1: One of my texters says Pauline's talking about core values when she says monoculture, not culture, not music and food. Well, what core values do we not share?
0: What are they called? Well, I suppose when I was a young lad, I don't want to tell stories behind, you know, out of class, but, you know, it would have been better to marry a Greek girl. So, but I mean, they became flexible. They realised after a while of not finding a Greek girl, it was good enough for me to find an Australian one, you know?
1: Yeah.
0: You know, they eventually give in.
1: That's right.
0: And people change. They, you know, the environment around you helps you adjust. And the Greeks, they keep in mind, you know, about all the behaviours and dress styles and all that. They're all from the Greeks they left.
1: Mm.
0: The Greeks, if they went back to it or when they went back to it, had changed just like everywhere else, you know. And so people keep in mind an image of where the time they left. And I think it's still like that, but it's not.
1: No, it's not. No,
0: the world's moved on.
1: The world has moved on. Well, you know, and as you say, Christos, I mean, you know, I mean, you live here along with everyone else. Australia has changed too. You know, we have.
0: Very rapidly, and we're all frightened of AI and social media. And I wouldn't want my child to marry a Facebook. You know,
1: you keep her away from him, Christos. See you, mate.
0: See you,
1: mate. Bye, bye. Yeah. Sally from Ingleburn. Hello, Sally.
2: Hi. Phil, I heard the speech that Gina Rinehart gave today, and where she was at, sounding out the, what was that, orange tractor or whatever it was that was given to her?
1: The orange bulldozer.
2: Bulldozer. And she's telling you, or the people there, oh, what does it sound like? Vroom, vroom. Can you all make that noise?
1: She was copying that chainsaw that was given
2: Elon
1: to
2: Musk.
1: Musk, yeah.
2: Yeah, I know. But she looked like a kindergarten teacher. You know how they read out stories to kids and they get them to make out the sounds of those animals or whatever?
1: Yeah.
2: Yeah, it just looked a lot like she was treating the people there like a bunch of littlies. And also regarding Hansen's website, I heard in the news there was something to do with some part of it being done in the Philippines. They've somehow done things offshore.
1: Oh, and you mean the part of the website?
2: Yeah, it's done in the Philippines.
1: Oh, okay.
2: I wonder how many of her so-called devotees know about that she's sent the work offshore and not kept it here, people.
1: Yeah, I don't know. Paul from Planins makes a good point, Sally. He says maybe Pauline Hanson's upset that the Greeks ended up taking over the fish and chip industry.
2: She is. That's
1: funny. For a while there, that was true. I don't think it is anymore.
2: He's hit the nail on the head. Well done. Yeah. God love you. Have a good day,
1: see
2: Phil.
1: You, Sally. Bye-bye. Oh, dear. We live in interesting times, isn't it? 1-300-800-222 is the number. Billy from North Nowra says, Phil, tell me, what core values do you have in common with Islam? Well, there'd be a lot of core values, I would have thought, Billy. People in Australia like a fair go, like looking after their families and like their friends and want their kids to have a future, like everybody else.

0: Chinatown.
1: Oh, yeah.
0: And the Greek district. So it's going to be a bit hard to get rid of.
1: You're part of the monoculture there?
0: Oh, yeah. Well, we're definitely monoculture around here, aren't we? But my point that I wanted to make was that wouldn't you count the Anzacs as a multicultural army corps? Technically? Because it's Australian and New Zealand army corps?
1: Oh, I see what you're saying, yes.
0: You see what I mean? Mm. Like, as in, I just find it a bit narrow-minded, to say the least, that to come up and say that now we should be a monoculture when for years we have celebrated multiculturalism in Australia.
1: Well, it's always been, Australia has always been a multicultural society, hasn't it? Always.
0: Yes.
1: Accelerated a lot. I know it accelerated a lot after the Second World War. That's true.
0: That is true.
1: But a lot of people would say, and we are such a richer country for it.
0: And we are, because I mean, you look around at Melbourne or any even regional cities like, I know Ballarat

0: cetera, even just in Victoria. So I just think that now she's even, I mean, I cannot agree with her politics whatsoever, but she's even alienating herself even further, I think, from people who did turn around and support her, you know, change their mind, turned around and support her rather than the Liberal Party. Okay, well, now we'll just alienate you now because you're agreeing with me, and I can come out and say this and see what happens. But yep. I just don't understand it. But anyway.
1: I think you're not alone there, James. Thank you, mate. Yes, thanks for the text. David from Singleton, who I think would align himself a bit more, judging by, I don't want to put hats on you, David, but probably on much more with Ms. Hansen's side of the affair. It says it's only the computer in the Philippines. The workers are all here. Yeah, well, offshoring IT work is, it's hard to point the finger that in anyone's direction these days, isn't it? All the Abrahamic religions, says Vicky from Maddington, all the Abrahamic religions have similar core values, Judaism, Islam and Christianity. Yes, they certainly do. The differences between them are not great. All monotheistic religions who believe in many of the same things, of course, as we know. Muslims have great respect and interest for Jesus and Mary, for example. And the more you look at it, the more things there are to find the same, I must say. All righty. No multicultural, no fish and chips, no Paul, says my texter. And someone says, yes, pity about the Greeks. They took over the fish and chip industry and then got displaced by the Vietnamese. Ah, dear, here we go. Thank you, everyone. Interesting. We can continue the conversation anytime on this because I think it's an interesting one. And there's lots more to be said. We'll do it.
2: 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On ABC Radio.
1: Hey, but you know what? It's time, of course. It's that time of the week when I always look forward to it.
3: It's time for Dave's Discs.
1: Hey, Dave.
4: Hello, mate.
1: Hello.
4: Have I got a good one for you?
1: Oh, yeah.
5: Are you a fan?
1: Of?
4: Bonnie Raitt?
1: Oh, yeah.
4: Yeah. I love Bonnie

ever happen to the light? We search for what seems sometimes to be an eternity, only to discover it's actually we who need to let grace in. Sometimes in life, selflessness and compassion are required for an understanding of how to alleviate the suffering we witness around us. Why, Pope Francis just last week delivered a message at an archipelago off the western coast of Africa during his apostolic sojourns of Spain. He proclaimed, "Human dignity has no passport and does not lose its value when crossing a border." Grief, redemption, and grace, they have no borders, especially in the human heart. Tonight, a song about grace, a narrative about hearts that will tear at your own heartstrings, and for those with compassion, may even bring a tear to the eye. It's a track where the narrator, a fictional woman based on fact, her name for the song, Olivia Zand, is living with deep regret, wallowing in an abyss, mourning the loss of her young son. At the 65th Grammy Awards in 2023, it was given the prestigious award of Song of the Year for our featured artist on Nightlife this week, Bonnie Raitt. It's a fine example of a songwriter at the zenith of their craft. Bonnie Raitt is a songwriter that borrows from blues, folk, and country mannerisms, not as tropes, but as a means of interpreting and giving emotional depth to the songs that she performs. One of the finest singers of the 60s, 70s, and 80s, it was from the 90s onwards that she discovered a new mass audience who appreciated her approach. Bonnie Raitt is the daughter of John Raitt, a star of Broadway. He appeared in several of the original musical productions of Rodgers and Hammerstein, Carousel and The Pajama Game, for example. Bonnie was raised in Burbank, California, a place that grew from a sleepy 19th century sheep farm into the epicenter of homes for Hollywood's elite performers. She started playing guitar at 12 and was immediately attracted to the blues. She went to study at Radcliffe College in Boston and became a part of the local folk and blues scene there. She rose from the Cambridge coffeehouse circuit of the late 1960s. A legendary acoustic music network centered around Harvard Square in Cambridge, Massachusetts, during the 1950s and 1960s. It served as the beating heart of the American folk music revival, launching the careers of icons like Joan Baez and Bob Dylan, as well as Bonnie Raitt. These coffee houses were intimate, alcohol-free havens where patrons engaged deeply with the music and with each other. Back when Bonnie began, there were archaic laws that made it illegal for establishments serving food and drink to have more than 3 stringed instruments. Artists would perform at open mic nights, patrons engaged deeply with the music, the performers with each other. It created a close-knit community of musicians who jammed and collaborated constantly. Warner Brothers signed the singer, songwriter, and slide guitar virtuoso to their record label, and she released an eponymous album in 1971, which featured her bottleneck guitar and the songs of bluesmen such as Robert Johnson.

Bonnie Raitt would put pen to paper for the next album, Give It Up, in 1972, extending her performing abilities and range as a songwriter. She somewhat controversially dedicated the album to the people of North Vietnam at a contentious time of the war. She would also join the folk music clique like Bob Dylan, who were turning away from acoustic to electric. But the record exec

critics at Warner's stepped in to attempt to broaden her appeal to the audience and subsequently engineered a series of artistically miscalculated albums. Her only hit single during that time would come from a revival of the Del Shannon pen track Runaway, where the record label sort of Linda Ronstadt edge to her performances.

Johnny Raitt's interpretation of Runaway, and not satisfied with the hybrid that they'd created, Bonnie was dropped by her record label, Warner, in the 1980s. It became an incredibly difficult time for Bonnie, who was also shattered by a failed romance and found herself addicted to drugs and alcohol. Fast approaching 40, she decided it was time to turn her life around and get clean and sober. By the end of the decade, Bonnie Raitt crafted a landmark comeback story of sobriety, resilience, and middle age reflection with her 10th studio album, Nick of Time. The title track saw chart success, penned on a conversation she had with a heartbroken friend who was nearing middle age and desperately wanted a baby.

Nick of Time by Bonnie Raitt became a massive commercial and critical breakthrough. It won 3 Grammy Awards, including Album of the Year. She said writing for the album gave her a sense of confidence and self-awareness because she simply gave up comparing herself to greats like Jackson Browne and Randy Newman and just wrote for herself. The magic simply followed. Bonnie Raitt cracked the formula and was back from the edge of the abyss. It was the success that critics craved and had been prophesizing since her debut back in 1971. Throughout her career, Bonnie Raitt earned respect from fellow songwriters, but especially from the legends of the blues that she so much admired. Bonnie would record an iconic duet with blues master John Lee Hooker, "I'm in the Mood," that to this day gives you goosebumps.

Songwriting formula for Bonnie Raitt would strike again with her next album, Luck of the Draw, which sold over 4 million copies, and it contained the hit singles Something to Talk About and the adorable I Can't Make You Love Me.

Bonnie Raitt's Luck of the Draw netted the songsmith a further three more Grammy Awards for Best Female Rock Vocal Performance, Best Pop Vocal Performance, and the coveted Album of the Year. Her former record label, the one that dropped her, Warner, capitalised on the swell of love for Bonnie Raitt by releasing a compilation, Collections, comprising a series of live duets and performances. By the 90s, Bonnie co-founded the Rhythm and Blues Foundation. Their work is dedicated to raising awareness and donating much-needed funds to influential music pioneers that have been left impoverished in their old age by unfair record deals. She continues her philanthropic work to this very day. Our feature artist on Nightlife Tonight became the first woman guitarist to have a guitar named in her honour, and all the royalties from the sale of the Fender Signature Series Stratocaster goes into programs across the globe that teach girls to play guitar. Inducted into the Rock and Roll Hall of Fame in 2000, Bonnie Raitt received a Kennedy Center honour in 2024. She continues to tour and remains equally passionate about her work as an activist, supporting environmental protection, Native American rights, and founding organizations like Muse, Musicians United for Safe Energy. And so to our disc tonight. I mentioned it won a Grammy, a surprise win over industry heavy-hitting contenders like Beyoncé, Adele and Taylor Swift. The track was recognized as an all-genre songwriting achievement. Just Like That was the emotional anchor and title track to her 2022 18th studio album. The song achieved massive critical success, and it became one of the most talked about moments of the 2023 Grammy Awards. The surprise win prompted a 6,700% surge in the song's streams and digital sales. It's created conversations within families, between loved ones, and it resonates deeply within the global medical

This track deals with a topic that is sensitive in nature, but does so whilst giving the listener a deeper perspective and understanding of the emotions at play in the narrative. Bonnie Raitt was watching TV when she saw a news story that she couldn't forget. The story was about a meeting between two strangers, a man and a woman. The woman was the mother of a teenage boy who had died in an accident. For weeks, Bonnie Raitt couldn't stop thinking about the story, so she decided to write a song about it. How, just like that, your life can change. It's our disc tonight on Nightlife, Just Like That, a breathtaking piece that I hope you're let in to touch your heart. And through grace leaves you discussing with family and loved ones how you too might give to life and inspire change. Because the best legacy we can all leave is a living one.

0: Oh, Dave, what have you done to us? What a song. What a song. Bonnie Raitt, just like that. Just like that. If that song doesn't melt your heart, I don't know what or how it can be melted. That's just fantastic. Thanks, Dave. Bonnie Raitt, the subject of Dave's this tonight. Dave, we'll be back if we can take any more. Thank you, Dave.
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3: Nightlife with Philip Clark.
0: Yes, lots of people are wanting to. We can continue talking about the whole handsome phenomenon, if you like. David from Singleton says, someone has to highlight the facts on Pauline. There's been so much misinterpretation and misinformation. Yeah, but David, she's been around for 30 years. Pauline Hanson is not an unknown quantity. Well, I understand people have different views about it, but she is not an unknown quantity. Lisa in Blackburn, what's this song, please? Beautiful. Just like that. Bonnie Raitt, R-A-I-T-T, Lisa, just like that, the song is called. All righty, that's about it for me because we are done, but not you because Ashwin's going to look after you after this. G'day, mate.
4: Good morning, late night, Phil. Hello.
0: Hello. Yes, even later in early morning, Ashwin. Yeah,
4: yeah, we're crossing over.
0: What's coming up?
4: We are, the federal government is going to put $100 million into arthritis. So we thought we'd do an arthritis explainer. What really is it? Can you treat it? And what's this money going to do? So we'll see if there's
0: creaky joints time on overnight.
4: I think so. It's a practical segment, but then we'll get a bit more reflective. We have a humorous travel writer coming along to talk about how travel has changed in the last 3 years, air travel in particular. Have you noticed any changes on flights or in travelling around?
0: Oh, well, air travel is horrible now. It used to be fun. Plenty of people would remember when air travel was fun, but it's not fun anymore. It's shocking.
4: She's going to tap into that.
0: Airports are shocking. No one cares.
4: Yeah.

0: capital gains tax concessions, while startups will get special carve-outs. But Mr. Taylor wants the government to go further and dump the entire budget.
1: This budget is in chaos. It is in tatters. Because the government simply got it wrong from the start. No point going on with these carve-outs. Scrap it. Scrap the bill. Start the budget again.
0: US Defence Secretary Pete Hegseth says he's ordered a review of American troops in Europe, with the outcome dependent on how fast NATO allies take up the primary responsibility for Europe's defence. He's also criticised Europe for what he claims is a lack of defence spending, despite NATO head Mark Rutte earlier pointing out a 20% increase in alliance members' defence budgets last year from 2024. Mr. Hegseth has lashed European allies over their refusal to take more active role in the US-Israeli war against Iran.
2: But too many of our allies said no, or tried to drown us in arcane legal debates, or criticized us publicly for doing what they aren't prepared or able to do themselves. It was shameful.
0: Australia will contribute another $100 million to support Ukraine in its fight against Russia's invasion. Here's Isabella Tolhurst.
3: The federal government has committed two $50 million payments over the next 12 months to help arm Ukraine with military equipment, including air defence capabilities and munitions. It brings Australia's total spend to more than $1.8 billion since the start of the conflict. Australia is part of the Coalition of the Willing, a group of more than 35 countries providing support to Ukraine. The Australian Defence Force is also helping to train Ukrainian personnel. Defence Minister Richard Marles says he's proud of Australia's contribution to securing peace in Ukraine.
0: Meanwhile, Ukraine's President Volodymyr Zelensky has urged European allies to increase their contributions to his country's war effort against Russia after he signed an agreement with Germany on ballistic missiles. The two countries signed the agreement, believed to be on anti-ballistic capabilities, as NATO and EU leaders meet in Brussels. It comes after another major Ukrainian drone attack on a Moscow oil refinery. Mr. Zelensky says his country needs results on the ground before the next European winter, urging further support.
4: We invite all countries to contribute to these common efforts as much as possible. Our anti-ballistic coalition, all the countries that are part of it, must demonstrate full capability and deliver real results, better this year.
0: Independent federal MP Dr. Monique Ryan has slammed the Albanese government for its failure to support older Australians after it denied an 80-year-old man with late-stage motor neuron disease additional funding for home care. Graham Cresson applied for a review of his support after he was assessed as not eligible for the highest level of funding under a new algorithm-based system called the Integrated Assessment Tool last year. However, the Department of Aged Care has upheld the original decision. Dr. Ryan says she's ashamed of the Australian government.
5: This is the worst case I've seen of failure of the aged care system to support vulnerable Australians. We want people to be able to remain at home safely and in comfort, and we want to support people who have significant issues in their older years to remain at home. The system is failing to do that.
0: Adelaide Crows legend Tony Modra has been seriously injured in a truck crash. South Australian police say 57-year-old man from Waitpinga was taken to hospital on Thursday night after his truck crashed into a tree at Back Valley, south of Adelaide. South Australia's Premier Peter Malinauskas says his thoughts are with the Modra family following reports of the crash. He says Modra is a South Australian icon who has never forgotten where he came from. Mr. Malinauskas says the former star was down to earth and just a really good bloke. Modra played 165 AFL games for the Crows and Fremantle. ABC News.
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7: Good morning. I have the quiz ready for you. I was thinking about this quiz. What is the quiz that we all join in

2 in the middle of the night. If you'd like to play, you can join in. I think it's a chance to learn some trivia, maybe share some facts, some trivia facts with everyone who's listening in, but also have a chance to win the ABC Radio Overnight's fridge magnet. So that's on offer as well. All you have to do is call in 1300 800 222 to play along. It's 1 point for every correct answer, and then the winner is selected randomly at the end. So everyone has a chance to win. But regardless of whether you win or not, you increase the general knowledge of the country, of everyone who's listening in. We have a mix of questions for you. So the number to join in is 1300 800 222. We'll kick off after this first song. And then for the rest of the program,

Graham, this is the wander we will go on in the second hour. The US is planning a militarized ballroom to defend the White House. There's been a lot of arguments about whether it can or cannot go ahead. So Celeste Katzmaster will be joining us to discuss that and also mention some special Scottish revelry that is upturning the streets of Boston at the moment. After Celeste, we'll talk about arthritis. It's something that may creep up on you as you get older. Sometimes it hits very young, but are there any effective treatments for it? You often see on the internet magnets or vibrating chairs or fish oil, all sorts of purported cures. So we'll see what actually works with someone who knows the subject and talk about this $100 million from the federal government that will go into arthritis treatment over the next 10 years. So we'll see what that might be spent on. That's coming up in the second hour. In the third hour, have you wondered how travel might have changed? I was just talking to Philip Clark, who was saying that it's more miserable now up in the airways. No one seems happy anymore. They're keen to get your thoughts on how travel might have changed. That'll be coming up. We have a travel writer with her reflections on the subject. And then we'll cross over to New Zealand and finance the usual regulars in the fourth hour of the program, the last hour of the program. So that's the plan. But we always kick off the show with a quiz. So if you'd like to play, give me a call on 1300 800 222. This is Sam Brown with Stop.

0: That's Stop by Sam Brown. We don't often get to enjoy an organ solo, do we? It's not ever since the whiter shade of pale, the Procol Harum days, the organ doesn't often get to shred in songs, but it certainly did in that one. We are 11 minutes into the program. The lines are currently full on the quiz, so just to avoid any frustration, it will give you an engaged tone, but it often clears up during the program, so keep in touch. The number to call is 1300 800 222 to join the quiz. Justin begins the program, the quiz. Proud Queenslander. Justin, you must be riding high after last night's Origin.
1: Oh, you bet you I am. And how are you, Ashwin?
0: I'm good as well. I couldn't watch it, so you know I saw the results. 1-1. We'll see how it goes from here.
1: Oh, don't worry. Queensland's going to wipe their tails with them.
0: All right. All the best to Queensland. Now, let's see if we can kick you off with a question, Justin. I'll just explain to everyone listening. You get 1 point for every question right, up to 2 points per person. And if a question gets passed on, you can come back to it. So I guess one of the disadvantages of going first, Justin, is there's no pass questions. So I think what I'll do is, in general, and I have been doing this, we'll start slightly easier for question one and then ramp up from there. So you at least have an opportunity to match the rest of the contestants. Justin.
1: And there better be a state of origin question there.
0: no bias towards the Queenslanders and New South Wales.
1: No. But all I can say is New South Wales played their hearts out. That's all I can say.
0: That's all we want to see. Well, let's kick you off with your question, Justin. Which word can mean to train someone as well as mean part of a train?
1: A carriage.
0: No, it's not a carriage, unfortunately, Justin. It is. That does mean part of a train, but it's the other meaning that we're missing there.
1: Yeah, exactly.
0: Justin, yeah. Have a good one. Let's chat another night.
1: All right.
0: Bye-bye. Look, I like this message from Tom. Morning overnights community. Love catching up with our overnights people. It's just like catching up with all your old mates down at the library for a coffee and chat. Only at 2 a.m. in the morning. That's from Tom in Whittlesea. I'm glad it feels like that as well. Justin was half correct with that answer. Not fully, though. April has called in from the northern beaches of Sydney or Melbourne. I keep forgetting, April.
2: I live on the northern beaches in Sydney, but I'm actually in Melbourne at the moment on holiday.
0: You've had quite a few breaks, aren't you?
2: No, it's the same break. I was actually in Perth first, meeting my sister who was over from the UK.
0: Yeah.
2: And then come to Melbourne to visit my friend Rani, who is a sometime listener of Nightlife too.
0: April, I'm not hearing you babysitting any dogs at the moment. What's happening?
2: No, that was in Perth.
0: You're free. It's just you in Melbourne. Well, let's see if we can get you on the board, April. This was the question. Which word can mean to train someone as well as mean part of a train?
2: I thought you said the first question was going to be easy.
0: I shouldn't be saying that kind of stuff either. I'll give it to you. Just have a think about it. It's a word. It's one word. And the word means you can train someone. It's a word for training someone. But it's also a word used for part of a train.
2: I don't get to ride trains very often, but I thought I knew about trains. Oh dear. No, I think my brain is still asleep.
0: That's okay.
2: I'm really sorry.
0: You're in holiday mode and having fun. Oh, yeah. That's the main thing.
2: Anyway, all right, lovely to hear you, and I hope Stuart feels better soon.
0: He will. Yeah, he'll be back soon. Thank you. Thank you, okay. April. And I didn't mention April knows what that means because Stuart is away today, sick. But Rhea, who you met maybe

0: a couple of weeks ago, is back filling in. Trevor has called in from Croydon Park. Hello, Trevor. Trevor, can you hear me okay? No, for some reason, I'll put you on hold. Rhea, if you're listening, I'll just write a note for Leah. Rhea, Trevor couldn't. We'll try Trevor again. Tony is in Melville, though. Hello, Tony.
1: Hi, Ashwin. How are you?
0: I'm good, Tony. I think you can pass on this question if you like, or you can attempt it, because it's been answered incorrectly twice. The question is...
1: I think I know it, actually. But just before I do, I was tempted to call up because of the last caller that Phil had on his program, the chap who won the quiz tonight.
0: I wasn't able to listen to that. What happened?
1: He was from one of the Greek islands, quite an isolated one, and he was living the life of a shepherd when he was there, and he was suddenly introduced into the Australian culture, quite different and quite complex and whatnot. I just enjoyed listening to his stories because there were parallels with my own. I came here from Sicily when I was 5 and a half, but it wasn't so much about myself. My mother was the one who really went through the most amazing experiences. The place we lived in had no running water, no electricity, no indoor toilet or outdoor toilet. So coming here and having water running to the house and draining out, et cetera, having a toilet, et cetera, and electricity was quite a change in her life, a cataclysmic sort of a change.
0: I used to love scandalising
1: my students when I used to teach by inviting them to work out how we went to the toilet, washed, et cetera, doing things like that. It's quite interesting.
0: It's really funny because I'm a migrant too. I left India at one. We travelled a fair bit, but I remember moving to Melbourne at the age of 7 and Dad buying our first car, and the smell of a fresh car and driving around the salesman and his tactics in the yard. It was so exciting as a 7-year-old to be here in a sunny country with cars and fresh car smells and all the new memories. And so,
1: they stay with you for a long time.
0: They stick around, very much. Well, okay, so you know the answer you were saying to this question.
1: Well, I think I do. I've had bad time to think about it because of the previous two callers. I think the word is coach.
0: Coach is correct. So this is a word that can mean to train someone as well as part of a train. So that's done. Yep. 1 point for you, Tony. Okay, second question. Carlos Estevez is better known as which actor?
1: I've heard this before, but I don't pay a lot of attention to people basically in the media, entertainment or otherwise.
0: It's probably good for your mental health, I think.
1: No, I don't know that one. I just have to pass and
0: pass on that. We'll see if the next one knows. Thanks, Tony. Nice to chat to you.
1: Good night.
0: First memories of Australia, the smell of a fresh car for me. Let's go back to Trevor if I can see if he's on the line. Hello, are you there, Trevor? No, something has happened with your line, Trevor, so just see if you can call back. I'm sorry it's not working for you tonight. See if you can ring back and we'll see if we can get you back on the board. Cameron, though, is in South Perth. Hello, Cameron.
2: Good morning, Ashwin.
0: Cameron, we've got this question. It's Carlos Estevez. Better known as which actor?
2: Carlos Estevez.
0: Carlos Estevez.
2: Well, he's got to be a Greek or something, so he's... what's that muscly bloke that used to do the high fly effect?
0: Don't know. Give us a guess.
2: Goodness gracious me. What a question to spring on there.
0: Okay. Well, some of you have it correct in the text message line. Gary and Harry and Mark. But Cameron, maybe not your wheelhouse, this one.
2: No, we'll have to give it a miss.
0: Give it a miss, but I'll chat to you another night, Cameron.
2: Thank you.
0: Thanks for calling in. Neil says, I'm enjoying your show as always. The only improvement I could suggest is to do a segment on the bassoon's contribution to contemporary music in Australia. I think that's a very underrated contribution. If you do stick around till Sunday, though, I thought for this weekend's musical segment, we'll do an out of Africa story. So the rhythms, the harmonies, the concepts that have come out of Africa but that have planted themselves in our pop songs and rock songs. There's a lot to draw on. So maybe we'll do Out of Africa. But I think the bassoon's contribution to Australian music is right up there. Daniel has called in from Trott Park in Adelaide. Hello, Daniel.
3: Hi, how are you going?
0: I'm good. Now, Daniel, you have the opportunity to pass on this if you would like to. It's Carlos Estevez, is better known as which actor? Would you like to attempt or pass?
3: I'll take an attempt, thanks.
0: Okay, what are you thinking?
3: I think it's the actor who used to have tiger blood in their veins, Charlie Sheen.
0: I don't know about the tiger blood story. Was that a special treatment he was doing?
3: Well, it's something he put out there on social media at one point.
0: I like it. Okay, yes, Charlie Sheen is correct. 1 point. Second question for you. Which famous melody was written in 1893 by sisters Patty and Mildred Hill? Now, this is a melody you definitely know. Written in 1893.
3: Greensleeves?
0: Oh, I like that's not Greensleeves. I think that's even older, isn't it? That was Henry VIII or one of those characters who wrote it, but not this one.
3: I thought I'd go for an old one.
0: You went too old. 1893, not 1593. But I like the way you were thinking, Daniel. Not tonight, though, but 1 point for you.
3: Thank you.
0: Thanks for calling in. April was correct about Charlie Sheen, as is Len. Oh, Ashwin, can you please repeat the train answer? Because I was having a coughing fit when you said it. Lisa in the Mountains. It is Coach. Coach. Justin went with carriage, but it is Coach, which I suppose carriage is more Australian, but definitely Coach was the word for tonight. David has called in from Sydney. Hello, David.
4: Yeah, hello, Ed.
0: David, now this is a melody you definitely know. It was written in 1893 by sisters Patty and Mildred Hill. What was it?
4: I'm going to say Happy Birthday.
0: It was Happy Birthday or Good Morning to All, which I didn't know there was an alternative version. Have you heard the alternative version?
4: No, I haven't.
0: Yeah. If anyone knows, Good Morning to All was maybe didn't take off the way Happy Birthday did. That's 1 point for you there, David. Second question. The Rime of the Ancient Mariner was a major work by which English poet?
4: I think I did it at school. Was that Samuel Taylor Coleridge?
0: It was Coleridge. So that's 2 points for you, David. You're on the board.
4: Thanks, Akron.
0: Thank you for calling in as well. Okay. A couple of people, you are giving me tiger blood updates, which I needed as well. I vaguely remember the term, but haven't seen much of Charlie in the news lately. If you've just joined, you are in the middle of the ABC Radio Overnights quiz. I'm Ashwin, and we are powering through some questions. The lines are currently filled. They will clear, though, and the number for joining the program at any time is 1300 800 222. Paul has called in from Newcastle. Hello, Paul.
5: How are you, Ashwin?
0: I'm well, thank you, tonight. I've got a question for you, though. Now, this is... How old, what decade are you in, Paul? 20s, 30s?
5: Just turned 60.
0: 60, okay. Well, you still might know this. It felt when I found this like a slightly younger person's question, but for me as well, let's see if you've got this. In internet and text parlance, what does the term SMH stand for?
5: Really?
0: Yes, I know. SMH.
5: I'm about the most non-internet person.
0: I took a risk, but I'm just going in order of questions today to keep it nice and fair for everyone. But just think about what you might, a phrase that you might use for that has the acronym SMH.
5: SMH. So many... Horrors, how's that sound?
0: No. I like it. It's even better. Better than the original, but it's not correct tonight, unfortunately, Paul.
5: I can't help you. Sorry. Hope you have a really good...
0: And you too. Thank you for calling in as well. That was Paul from Newcastle, SMH. A couple of you were correct about Happy Birthday, like Sparkles. Harry in the Bay got Samuel Taylor Coleridge right. Fred was right about Happy Birthday as well. Bob has called in from Greenacre. Hello, Bob.
6: Good morning, Ashwin. just got back from Alice Springs.
0: What was happening over there?
6: There was a fairly big boxing contest.
0: Oh, that's right. You were officiating, weren't you?
6: Yes.
0: Any dramas or highlights from the event?
6: Look, it was just a really good experience for me to go up there and see the dedication that people have. It was to raise funds for what this boxing organisation is doing is getting kids to come from school. They come to the boxing gym and they do their homework.
0: Oh, outside the ring, and then they step in the ring.
6: Yes, and then they get there at 4 o'clock after school, do their homework for an hour, and then they do their boxing training.
0: That's really good. I like that.
6: There's a big mix of Aboriginal and other fellas, you know. That mix very well together, and I don't know what I was expecting, but I was quite impressed with the whole setup, the profession of it.
0: Bob, you've been watching boxing for a long time. Have you noticed any differences between the young generation, like you saw, and your generation that got started?
6: Well, Ashwin, you won't believe it. I was interviewed by the ABC up there and they asked me the same question.
0: Oh, yeah.
6: They asked, I think it was televised around, not televised, on the radio around Australia, on... I was a boxer of the professional boxer of the 1970s, and they said, what's the difference between then and now?
0: Mm.
6: I think it's a difference. There was only boxing, really. There's a little bit of judo, but there wasn't much karate, and there was no MMA or anything like that. And it was more... people came to watch the boxing. These days, people come and follow they support a boxer, and when he's finished boxing, they leave.
0: Yeah, I suppose there was... And also the training, though. On the training side, you were doing lots of road running and traditional drills. I can imagine, I'm thinking of the movie Rocky, and it was a bit more traditional in the training, I would have thought, back then.
6: Well, these days they do weights too, and they have headphones on with music playing. Well, we would never have had anything like that.
0: No, it's very much changed. Well, Bob, your question today, it is slightly a Gen Z question. It's an internet... Sorry?
6: I have no clue. I'm 71. Yeah. And,
0: well, that's why the quiz is good, because people can pick up new facts. And everyone had... The last person had a go. I think he said so many horrors or something along the lines of, if you could give a meaning for SMH... What would you give it?
6: Send me home.
0: Yeah, okay, you're free to go now, Bob. It's not that, but thank you.
6: Bye-bye.
0: It's not send me home. It's been answered incorrectly twice, which means Sam from Harvey, who's called in, can pass on it. Hello, Sam. Sam, can you hear me okay?
7: Hello.
0: Hey, Sam.
7: You're talking there. How you are?
0: Yeah, I'm well, thanks. You have the chance, if you would like to pass on this. The question is, in internet and text parlance, what does the term SMH stand for? Did you want to pass it or try it?
7: I'll pass it, please.
0: Okay, so that's a pass question, which means anyone listening, you can come back to it later if you like. April says, I'm not a young person, but I guess, and she's given the correct answer to that one as well, as is Stella in Bayswater. She says they're your initials. That's fortunate, but you've passed on that question. Your question then, Sam, what name is given to the region of mostly calm weather at the centre of tropical cyclones?
7: Tropical?
0: Yeah, so the centre of the cyclone is given a certain name. What's the name of the centre region?
7: Sorry, I wouldn't have a clue.
0: That's okay. We'll see if the next one does.
7: Thank you.
0: Thank you, Sam, for calling in. Let's see who we've got next. Ray on the road. Ray has called in. Hello, Ray.
8: Good morning, Ashwin. How are you, bud?
0: I'm good, thanks. How's your night going?
8: So far, so good. No traffic. That's good.
0: It sounds calm, as does the centre of a cyclone, but it has a certain name. Do

0: was Bob who put the punch in Punch Bowl. Great boxing memories from Bob from Greenacre. You know, Custom Archer, I think it was Muhammad Ali's trainer. It just felt like a Bob from Greenacre kind of vibe, just classical, traditional training, good, solid training. Whereas kids these days, they've got their headphones on, they're listening to Ed Sheeran. It's just different training. Robert has called in from East Victoria Park in Perth. Hello, Robert.
1: Hi.
0: Okay, your question then is, into which river does the Amazon River flow?
1: Into which river?
0: Sorry, let me rephrase. That's my mistake from a typo. Into which ocean does the Amazon River flow?
1: The Atlantic.
0: Atlantic is correct for 1 point.
1: Yeah.
0: Second question. What was the name of Michael Jackson's chimpanzee?
1: Bubbles.
0: Bubbles is correct. That's 2 points for you, Robert.
1: Thank you.
0: Thank you for calling in. Robert from Perth. Trev has called in from Surfers Paradise. Hello, Trev.
2: Hello, Ashwin.
0: Trev, I have a question for you. Now, there's a comedy duo called Laurel and Hardy. They became famous for wearing what type of hat?
2: I thought they wore bowler hats.
0: Bowler is correct. Were they one of your favourite comedy duos?
2: Oh, yeah. The comic genius, particularly of Stan Laurel, is astounding. You talk to Australian comedians now like Lano and Woodley, and they go, we'd be nothing without his just delivery. And it was like in the 30s that they almost invented comedy. You know, there was the Three Stooges, but they were two idiots, but one of them knew he was an idiot, the other one thought he was smart.
0: They set the formula right. You have to have a straight one and a crazy and a wild one, straight and wild, to make the comedy work, even though, like you're saying, they're both idiots. And that almost works in radio, television. You can't both be wild. On Seinfeld, not everyone could be Kramer, right? Someone had to be a little bit normal.
2: Yeah, well, of course, I've always thought Kramer was the Three Stooges with a woman involved.
0: Interesting. Yeah, I guess all in one person, just the way he fell into rooms.
2: Oh, well, Kramer was, like Jerry was Moe, Kramer was Curly, and George was Larry.
0: Yes.
2: You know, yeah.
0: Yeah, maybe there's nothing new under the Laurel and Hardy sun. So you're on the board with 1 point, Trev. Let me get your second question. Cobs, C-O-B-S, are the males of which creature?
2: I could look this up in SMH, but that'll be the Sydney Morning Herald. Cobbs, I think it's a bird, maybe a swan.
0: It is a swan. It's a swan.
2: Oh, God. I don't know how I was watching swans last night on the, about 12 hours ago on the Narang River.
0: Yeah, that's
2: lovely. And it's fun. I did get attacked by a swan once, and there's no backward step about them, I'll tell you.
0: No, I can imagine you would have initiated it, though.
2: I was just walking along the waterfront of Burley, and there was I do a little bit of twitching, and there was a swan with his family there, and then he hopped out of the water, saw me walking, and went, I don't want you here, and he stood right up to me, and I took a few steps back because, obviously, didn't want a confrontation,
0: no.
2: But I was absolutely astounded at his courage, if you like.
0: And raw power as well. And this question, it's actually made me think, you have to choose the right gender when you name a ballet, because Cobb Lake would have been a really boring ballet, but Swan Lake sounds beautiful, doesn't it? Cobb Lake sounds more like a Aussie crime drama.
2: Yeah, Cobb Lake. No, it doesn't work.
0: Unless
2: it's a story about shoemakers.
0: Yeah.
2: Or cobbler's lake, wouldn't
0: corn,
2: it?
0: Probably a corn farmer.
2: Oh, yeah, good one. Nice one, Centurion.
0: I think that's, you're on the board. You're on the board. Bowler hat and swans. Two for you.
2: Oh, what have we got? Swans and...
0: bowler hats.
2: And Hardy and Hardy.
0: Two for you, Trev.
2: All right, I'll wait to see if I've bombed out yet again or whether some undeserving newbie takes my maintenance.
0: All right, we'll find out, Jeff.
2: Thanks, Ashwin. Enjoy the show. Have a good

0: Thank you, Trev. And if you are a newbie, please call in. You just can't right now. There's one line free, 1300 800 222, which has just been taken. But I love it when people call in for the first time as well. Andy has rung in from Hobart. Hello, Andy.
1: Good morning, Ashwin.
0: Now, I've got a body question for you, Andy.
1: Yep.
0: Betz cells, B-E-T-Z, or B-E-T-Z, B-E-T-Z cells, are found in which organ of the body?
1: Muscle movements.
0: Oh, yeah, which organ of the body? Give me an organ of the body. Betz cells.
1: Heart.
0: Not the heart, unfortunately, Andy, but thanks for holding. We'll chat another night.
1: Thank you.
0: A couple of you have the swan question correct. Someone's gone for Wayne Swan. As Harry in the Bay says, the usual swans, stellar swans. Katie says, SMH is smack my head, not shake my head. No, I'm pretty sure it's shaking my head. Maybe you come from a rougher corner of the internet. Katie, smack my head. That sounds extreme. Joanna has called in from Newcastle. Hello, Joanna.
2: Oh, hello, Ashwin.
0: Hi. Question for you. Betz cells. This is B-E-T-Z cells. Are found in which organ of the body?
2: I don't know.
0: Have a guess at this.
2: The liver
0: is not true, not correct, or the heart, Joanna, but thanks for trying.
2: Okay, thank you.
0: It's an interesting one, the Betz cell. It's now on the pass list if you want to. Ray has called in from Perth. Hello, Ray.
3: Hi, how you going?
0: I'm good, Ray. Did you want to pass on this one or have a go?
3: Have a go, please.
0: Okay, the question is, Betz cells are found in which organ of the body?
3: The brain.
0: The brain is correct. Second question. The Aegean Sea separates which two countries?
3: Which one?
0: The Aegean, A-E-G-E-A-N, Aegean Sea.
3: The Koreans? North and South Korea.
0: North and South Korea is not correct, unfortunately, Ray, but one for Betz cells.
3: Thanks
0: for calling in. You're listening to this ABC Radio Overnights quiz. We are powering through, and Tara has joined us from on the road. Interesting. Someone has said pancreas for the Betz cells. It turned out to be the brain in the end. So let's see what Tara has got. Tara, hello.
4: How are you tonight, Ashwin?
0: I'm good, thank you. Tara, I'm in the middle of a sea question. It's the Aegean Sea separates which two countries? What are you thinking?
4: Aegean. Greece, I think it's one. I do know the SMH one.
0: What would you have said that was?
4: Shaking my head, I knew that one.
0: Me too. Someone said smack my head.
4: I did actually know that one.
0: Okay, but the Aegean Sea. Yeah, give me two countries that it separates. Have a go, Tara.
4: Greece and? Just pick anything. Asia.
0: Give me a country.
4: China?
0: And not those two, unfortunately, but I will say you are correct about Greece, Tara, so thanks for narrowing it down.
4: Yeah, I was pretty sure Greece was one, I'm not sure on the other one. So.
0: Yeah. We'll see if we can get down to it. Interesting. Okay. We are at 20 minutes till the news, and now we have some lines free. So if you would like to play the quiz, the number to call is 1300 800 222. Andrew has called in from Smithton in Tasmania. Hello, Andrew.
5: G'day, Cobber. How are you going?
0: I'm good. I was going to ask you, do you want to pass on this question or have a go? The Aegean Sea separates which two countries?
5: I know it's Jew Boy, and I'd like to pass on it, that's all right.
0: Okay, I'll let you pass on that one. So your question.

0: then Timothy Tiny Tim Cratchit is a character in which Charles Dickens novel?
1: Timothy Tiny Tim.
0: Hmm.
1: Would that be
0: Tiny Tim Cratchit, character in which Dickens novel? Have a guess, Andrew.
1: It'll be
0: give me a guess.
1: I'll give you a guess. Is it no.
0: Not sure. That's okay. Let's chat another night.
1: Roger that. Thank you, sir.
0: Thank you for calling in. Chrissy has messaged us that I've unpacked a new record player with great excitement, just to find the directions are in Dutch, French, or Spanish. Directions are minimal. Interest. I think nowadays you should be able to do some translation. You might be able to take a photo and get a character reader to translate it into English. There must be a tech solution out there. Karen has called in from Melbourne. Hello, Karen.
2: Hello.
0: Now, let's have a look. Karen, we're on this question about Tiny Tim at the moment.
2: I think it's Christmas Carol.
0: Christmas Carol is correct. The novel was Christmas Carol. That's 1 point for you.
2: Can I go back to the AG&C?
0: Yes. So the AG&C separates which two countries?
2: Greece and Turkey.
0: Greece and Turkey is correct. So that's 2 points for you.
2: Thank you.
0: Thanks for calling in. Karen, calling in from Melbourne. Now I think we have plenty of lines free. So if you would like to play the quiz, 1300 800 222 is the number to call. 1300 800 222. I'm seeing all your text messages as well. 0437 774 774. And if you would, yeah, we'll draw a winner at the end of the hour. So let's have a chat to Gail, who is in Wollongong. Hello, Gail.
3: Good morning.
0: Gail, let me put a question to you. Would you like... No, we'll do the next question. So what type of instrument usually has a scratch plate attached?

0: I'm not sure.
1: Scratch plate. Just pick an instrument that feels like it would have a scratch plate on it. Not sure, Gail? Give me an instrument from a band.
0: A washboard.
1: Have a guess, Gail.
0: The washboard from country bands. The
1: washboard. Yeah. No, it's not. Yeah. It's not washboard as well. But that's actually quite a quirky instrument. So it might be a nice guess, but not tonight, Gail. We'll chat another night.
0: Yep.
1: Thank you. Harry in the Bay is correct. Trevor from Surfers Paradise has issued an official apology. Here, I'll read it to us all. Sorry about the newbie comment. It's Christmas Carol. Matt has called in from Tarthra. Hello, Matt.
2: Hey, Ash. How are you going?
1: Good. How's your evening been today?
2: Not too bad. I missed the question, though.
1: Oh, okay. So this is the question. What type of instrument usually has a scratch plate attached?
2: No, I've got nothing.
1: Do you want to have a musical instrument guess? We had washboard before.
2: Have you got any questions about rabbit traps? I'm not going to win that.
1: Is that your specialty, is it?
2: It is,
1: oh,
2: yes.
1: Are you a professional rabbit trapper?
2: No, I was when I was a kid, but not anymore.
1: Oh, no, not anymore. No rabbit trap questions, unfortunately, tonight, Matt. But I'll let you have a guess at an instrument.
2: Viola.
1: Oh, I like that. What made you choose viola?
2: Because my kid plays viola.
1: Oh, that's because it's not the standard guess, but is your kid good enough to make it sound beautiful? You're not at the scale stage, you're at the melodic stage.
2: Oh, he's pretty good. He's not even a teenager yet, but goes all right.
1: Goes all right. Yeah. Well, it's not viola, but thanks for calling, Matt. We'll speak another night.
2: Cheers. Bye-bye.
1: Sparkles is correct about the scratchboard question. Bobsled says scratch plate. Sounds like a faulty dishwasher. Jane writes, hello, Ashwin. I did not know SMH, but I use that to refer to the Sydney Morning Herald. I studied programming in 1980 in my teaching degree, and I do use X. Interesting. Maybe SMH has lost favour. Because now, thanks to the people in my life, I have friendships with and people that are 7, 8 years old. And, you know, we always used to accuse them of saying 6, 7, and we made fun of them for saying 6, 7. They don't say 6, 7 anymore. So let's let it go. They've moved on, and maybe everyone's moved on from SMH as well. Let's find out. Peter has called in from Ballarat. Hello, Peter.
3: G'day, Ash. How you doing?
1: I'm good. I just got a text message saying, Ashwin, please, it's Z, not Z. No, sorry, Z, not Z. I went Z instead of Z in a moment of recklessness. Which do you go for, Z or Z?
3: Whatever's going.
1: Oh, multiple. Ambi-Z-stress. Okay, let me put a question to you, Peter.
3: Yeah.
1: You can pass on this if you like, because it's been answered incorrectly twice, which is, what type of instrument usually has a scratch plate attached? Did you want to pass or try?
3: No, a guitar, of course.
1: It is. Oh, are you a shredder?
3: No, I'm a muso, and wonderful to hear the previous caller whose son is learning viola. Look out. We'll probably see him in the Sydney CBD, the Queensland Symphony, or an overseas symphony orchestra in the future. Good luck to him.
1: Good luck. I hope so. And can you explain the viola-violin difference?
3: Yes. They're different voices. So I'm an ex-army musician.
1: Mm-hmm.
3: So viola is the violin is the highest voice. Viola is the second voice. Like viola, violin would be a soprano. Viola would be an alto. Oh. Cello is the voice below that. And the big double bass is the voice below that.
1: Maybe that's why it gets forgotten. It's like a middle child. Everyone remembers the violin at the top, the cello close to the bottom. It's so emotive. But the viola
3: players are hard to find. So that's wonderful to hear that previous caller's son is studying. So good luck to him.
1: Good luck to the viola players out there as well. If you'd like to play the quiz, we have a few minutes left before the news arrives and the lines are free. You can call on 1300 800 222. And I'm getting your texts as well, 0437 774 774. But let me put a question to you. That's one. That's guitar for you, Peter. Question for you also. Brontology. Brontology is the study of which weather phenomenon?
3: Brontology.
1: Brontology.
3: Thunderstorms.
1: That's good. Your thunderstorms is correct. That was a guess. What made you? Did it sound like Brontosaurus? You just thought of something big?
3: Oh, I'm in Victoria, and it was a very rainy day today, for which we're grateful.
1: Yeah.
3: Not stormy, but just steady rain, which we need.
1: Oh, good. I'm glad that's come through. Well, thanks for calling in, Peter. I'll chat to you another night too.
3: Okay.
1: That's 2 points on the board. Lines are still free if you'd like to call 1300 800 222. It's 1 point for every correct answer. Straight after the news, we'll draw a winner. Marla has called in from Sydney. Hello, Marla.
4: Hello.
1: Marla, let's see. Are you driving somewhere?
4: Yes, I'm driving here.
1: Well, let's see if we can put a question to you. Norman Bridwell. Norman Bridwell wrote a series of children's books about a big red dog with what name?
4: Clifford.
1: That's very confident. Were you a big fan of Clifford?
4: Yes, growing up I was. But I didn't remember the author's name, but the big red dog really helped.
1: Now, can I? Are you in your
4: 30s? No, I'm in my 20s. But 20. My
1: yeah. Because I think you can tell a person's age by which big dog they remember. So for young kids, it'll be, well, Bluey, normal dog. For me, it was Digby. So Digby was big in the 80s as a big, giant dog. Do you know who Digby is?
4: The name is familiar, but I haven't seen the character.
1: Yeah, because you're not an 80s kid. You're a 90s. So I think the first dog you were introduced to reveals your age. Well, anyway, Clifford it is for you. Second question. Also the name of a rock band, what is the UK's international dialing code? Also the name of a rock band.
4: I'm afraid I don't know.
1: Not sure. You never called anyone in the UK?
4: I have not.
1: That's okay. All right. Thanks for calling in, Marla. That's 1 point.
4: Thank you.
1: Oh, what was your first dog, favourite big dog, 1300? 800 triple two. Beethoven. Rhea says it was Beethoven. Oh, that's young. Yeah, for me it was Digby. I don't know if anyone remembers, but Digby was a giant dog who wandered around UK council estates solving problems, I think. Okay. And someone has reminded, it is definitely Zed, Lisa, and Susan says Zed, please. We are not North American. Very much so. You know, sometimes these North American habits can sometimes creep in because of all the television. So we have to fight rail against them. It is the Chrissy has called in from Warragul. Hello, Chrissy.
5: Hello. Did you watch too much Sesame Street?
1: I did. Because it's the rhyme.
5: When you grow up.
1: Now I know my ABCs. Doesn't that end with the Z sound as well, that alphabet song?
5: Yeah. Yes, it does. Yes. And my kids, I kept saying it's Zed.
1: It's Zed. Now, yeah, exactly. So I think that alphabet song must have thrown many of us.
5: I'm the only one who doesn't want a fridge magnet. Okay. I want the ABC gardening magazine.
1: Oh, yes. Do you listen
5: to... Do you still give them out?
1: We do in Queensland. The gardening show, Annette McFarlane, they give away those. Where are you based?
5: Yeah. Oh, I'm back in Victoria, home now. Yeah.
1: Doesn't Trevor have a gardening segment? Do they give away magazines there?
5: I don't know.
1: I don't think so.
5: No. No, they're all wrapped in the magnets. I don't like magnets on my fridge. I have a shopping list.
1: that's more practical. That's more.
5: Maybe they should make a magnet into a shopping list.
1: Yeah, I think it's just someone you can take to the supermarket and stick to your trolley.
5: Well, I go to the local MPs and they have these really good ones for free. on the counter, yeah, and you can take as many as you like. So I took three.
1: That's what you need. Yeah, maybe you're more practical. So I think Trevor's won a couple of magnets as well. I was thinking with your shopping list, though, has it changed lately? Have you got new foods? Are you trying any wild new foods at the moment?
5: Not really.
1: Standard? What's your...
5: Yeah.
1: Okay.
5: Yeah. I'm trying new plants growing.
1: Oh, what are you experimenting with?
5: I'm doing a cottage garden, but I'm putting in lilacs and different things that are good for Victoria.
1: Oh, that's good. You're staying native.
5: I am. Oh, definitely. Because we're going to go into a drought, so why put things that want a lot of water?
1: True. You should get a good cactus in there.
5: Oh, yeah. I'm cactused out. My son, he had a cactus garden in one and it was so deadly. You go the front door and these great big cactus.
1: Yeah. So,
5: yeah.
1: There was a phase, I think, a lot of us went through a cactus phase where we just wanted to feel Texan or something and everyone was buying succulents everywhere.
5: It was dangerous. Mm. I said, if your son falls on that cactus, I'm suing you.
1: Yeah, exactly. Yeah, be
5: because
1: careful.
5: They were, those balls, do you know the great big balls that are all cactusy?
1: I don't think... Oh, yes, yes, I do.
5: Yeah, well, he had three of them right by the front door. I don't think he wanted anyone to come into the front door.
1: I think he was just trying to get a cheap guard dog, wasn't he?
5: Yeah.
1: Well, let's see if we can get you on the board with your question. The name of a rock band, it is also the International Dialing Code of the UK. Do you know what it is?
5: Oh, no, AC/DC.
1: I like that. It'd be good if you could just type AC/DC in the phone and you automatically dial London. It's not that one, Christy, but nice to chat to you.
5: Have a good night. And I'm the record player. I'm looking at it. It's beautiful. It's really, it starts with M.
1: Oh, well, so which does? What's that for?
5: The record player. I'm still looking at it, but I can't put all the plug bits together.
1: Oh, you're the one who messaged about the... I was going to say, there's now software that can translate foreign languages. I think you should take a photograph of it and get it translated.
5: I'm going to take it back to the store tomorrow and say, hey, put it all together.
1: Yeah, you do it. Why not? Chrissy, thanks for calling.
5: Bye.
1: Oh, but one more caller. Okay, we have, let's just see, it was either go to a caller or go to a song. No, I think that's it for the quiz. So what we'll do is we'll draw the winner straight after the news. So do stick around for that. That's coming up in a few minutes' time. No, one more caller has arrived at the 11th hour. Anne has called in from WA. Hello, Anne.
6: Is it you too?
1: Oh, wait. Oh, no, it wasn't a band question. Let me repeat this question for you. I'll just start one more time just so it's clear. It is the name of a rock band, but it's also the UK's international dialing code.
6: Is it you too?
1: No, that one is not you too. Sorry, I wanted to. I'll announce it to everyone listening in. That's incorrect, but it is +44.
6: Oh,
1: unfortunately. Okay. Thanks, Anne. Bye. Oh, Old Yeller and Lassie are my big dogs from the 1950s. Says Kay from Musselbrook. I like it. Your first big dog. It says a lot.
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1: Okay. We've had a bit of an update on prizes that are available in the ABC network. Peter in Ballarat says, we get ABC beanies in Victoria. Wow, that's very weather appropriate as well. We should have ABC Akubras, I think, up here in Queensland, but it's just magnets, unfortunately, in the system. But it's the glory of victory and the chance to learn some fun facts, such as +44 was a rock band and also the dialing code of the UK. It is almost news time, so let me tell you, the journey will go on for the next few hours after that. We'll check in with Celeste from Boston. There's some special news coming out. It's a very Irish origin town, but there are some Scottish football fans who are creating some unique tomfoolery in the town. So we'll check in with that. And then we'll have an expert on arthritis in to talk about the condition, give us the basics, but also what some new treatments might be, and explain what this $100 million that the federal government will invest over the next 10 years, what that might achieve. So maybe what relief is on the horizon. And then the hour following, we'll have an open line. Plenty more coming up, but right now, it's news time.
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0: ABC News with Andrew Kaloupas. Major ship owners have begun moving vessels through the Strait of Hormuz after the signing of the agreement between the US and Iran. Here's Nick Parmeter.
1: Data shows that for the first time in 110 days, ships owned by major companies are transiting the Strait after effectively being marooned there since February. The Strait is a critical passageway for the world's oil and natural gas. Its closure has created a historic energy crisis. It's not exactly clear how many ships have passed through the Strait as of Thursday local time, but tankers controlled by major ship owners have passed through, as well as two Iran-flagged sanctioned crude oil tankers. US Vice President J.D. Vance says more than 12 million barrels of oil have transited the Strait since the agreement was signed.
0: The head of NATO has refused to push back against comments by US Defence Secretary Pete Hegseth, who criticised European members of the alliance. At a meeting in Brussels, Mr. Hegseth announced a review into US troops in Europe, lashing NATO allies for not doing more to aid Washington in the war against Iran. A few weeks ago, the Trump administration said it would no longer provide as much military support should any NATO member come under attack. But NATO Secretary General Mark Rutte says he mostly agrees with Mr. Hegseth's point.
2: When you look basically more in detail, you will still find allies holding back a little bit and needing to do more. And I think what he tried to do today is to keep the pressure on. And I think that's good. That's his role. The US is by far the biggest ally in NATO.
0: Ukraine

0: struck an oil refinery in Moscow for the second time this week, setting it ablaze. Fires at the refinery have sent columns of thick smoke over the city. The BBC's Steve Rosenberg reports from Moscow.
1: This appears to be the largest Ukrainian drone attack on the Moscow region since the start of the war. According to the mayor of Moscow, since early this morning, Russian air defences have shot down around 180 drones, which were en route to the Russian capital. Clearly, some drones did penetrate Russian defences. The Moscow oil refinery has been hit for the second time this week. Moscow airports have announced a temporary suspension of flights. Russia's defence ministry has reported that overnight, across the country, 555 Ukrainian drones were intercepted and destroyed.
0: Treasurer Jim Chalmers says alterations to proposed tax changes are needed to eventually alleviate intergenerational inequity. Comes as the federal government announces larger tax concessions for smaller businesses, carve-outs for startups, and reforms to capital gains tax after complaints over the original proposals. It means most businesses will continue to be eligible for the current 50% discount. Mr. Chalmers says nothing will change if existing arrangements remain in place.
2: There is this big risk in our society of people feeling disconnected and disregarded in our economy and in our society more broadly. And I think one of the things that's driving this is the sense that young people can't get a toehold in a difficult housing market. And so that's where these motivations begin. And having taken the decision to do that, you've got to apply these changes broadly and fairly, and that's what we're doing.
0: Wildlife vets say Australia must be prepared for the potential spread of bird flu after new research shows its devastating impact on baby seals in Heard Island. Scientists uncovered evidence that the dangerous H5 strain of bird flu has reached the sub-Antarctic island and estimate the virus has wiped out more than three-quarters of the area's southern elephant seal pups. Tristan Burgess from the Australian Antarctic Division says the findings don't suggest the spread will happen soon, but Australia must be prepared for the worst.
3: I don't believe the findings that we had from Heard Island really change the risk profile to mainland Australia or to Macquarie Island, but they are a timely reminder that this virus does continue to spread in the sub-Antarctic and Antarctic, and the preparedness and response activities that we have here are important.
0: A man's been charged after an investigation into an alleged assault of another man at an aged care facility in Sydney's southwest on Wednesday. An 87-year-old man was treated by paramedics for head and facial injuries at the facility in Hammondville before being taken to Liverpool Hospital in serious condition. A 69-year-old man's been arrested and charged with assault occasioning actual bodily harm. He's at Liverpool Hospital under police guard and has been refused bail to attend a bedside court hearing. And briefly, in the AFL, Fremantle has won its 13th consecutive game, defeating Geelong by 9 points in Perth. ABC News.
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5: Good morning. We are about to fly over to Boston to see what is happening in Boston and the United States more broadly. We have to announce a quiz winner in just a moment. And later this hour, we'll talk about arthritis. There's a lot of money going into it. Will it be effective? Will it help find a cure or a better treatment? We'll explore arthritis, maybe have an arthritis primer, because it is something that many of us may deal with, especially as we get older. So we'll see what's in store for us and what the options are. Quick run of the temperatures though. Brisbane, it will be 25 degrees today, partly cloudy, no rain. Sydney, 21 maximum, shower or two. Melbourne, a high of 15 with showers. Canberra, a high of 14 degrees with showers easing. Hobart, 15 degrees, showers increasing. Darwin, 30 degrees maximum, shower or two. Adelaide, a high of 15 with showers. Perth, a high of 18 degrees, mostly clear. Now, you're normally used to Stu coming into the studio at this time, but he couldn't make it today. He is sick, but you've met Rhea Abraham before, and she joins you now. Hello, Rhea.
6: Hello.
5: Oh, let me get the correct. There it is.
6: Hello. Here I am.
5: Here you are. Now, we were talking earlier about the big dog reveals your age. For me, it's Digby. What was your big dog again?
6: Beethoven.
5: Tell me about...
6: St. Bernard.
5: Okay.
6: I don't know if you remember the movie.
5: That's
6: but he
5: right.
6: was the big, beautiful St. Bernard. And he's a dog that comes to my mind first up because it was just the funniest, cutest family movie at the time.
5: Yeah.
6: And if you can think about him, mischievous and absolute rascally, beautiful, big pup.
5: Yes.
6: That was Beethoven.
5: Good energy. Was he always up a mountain somewhere?
6: You know, it would seem that because we think about St. Bernards at the barrel on their necks to save people
5: yes.
6: because they're mountain sort of dogs, but not this one.
5: He
6: this
5: was
6: one was suburbia.
5: Like a tropical St. Bernard.
6: A tropical, well, American, you know, American family and just caused a lot of mischief, but big, lovable
5: I like
6: bear,
5: it.
6: Essentially.
5: Fresh memories of Beethoven. It's interesting, what was your first dog? You can let me know on 0437 774 774, or really the first TV dog that captured your heart. There's some memories going back there to the 1950s as well. Rhea, just before you go, we had a conversation about cactuses, and Katha said, I remember stepping on a cactus as a child, so painful, so many spikes in my foot. That sounds almost
6: Ow.
5: Cartoonish, the way they stay behind, because I think there was a phase where people wanted cactuses because it felt like a low maintenance, cool plant to have in your house.
6: You know, the visual of getting a cactus stuck in your foot is so painful, but also quite cartoonish, like you said. But I'll tell you what, it's the cactus that gets me unstuck
5: yeah.
6: is the one that you don't really realize is quite prickly because you think they look fuzzy, but they can be really, really
5: right.
6: prickly. And you get enough of them in your finger and it's like, yep, nah.
5: So they cosplay as a normal plant.
6: Yeah, they cosplay as a normal plant, but they're nice and fuzzy looking.
5: Yeah.
6: But nah, don't be fooled by the fuzziness. Yep.
5: You grew up in Dubai.
6: I did.
5: Does everyone have cactuses in their garden, or is that too obvious and they have lavender instead?
6: Can I tell you, the plant that I remember is bougainvillea.
5: Oh, okay.
6: And just the most colourful plants everywhere. I think they grow everywhere. And if you think about Dubai in the summer, that's 50 degrees plus.
5: Mm.
6: They won't tell you when it goes over 50, but, you know, it's 50 plus. But it's just the best growing plant in the region that I saw everywhere growing up. And the other one is mulberries. So we had mulberries growing in Dubai. They grow here. They grow everywhere.
5: People love mulberries, but the birds always eat them. The insects, the mold gets them. It's hard to maintain.
6: You'll never find them in the supermarket.
5: No.
6: So grow your own mulberries because they grow anywhere.
5: Mulberry independence is very important. Now, what happened with the quiz today?
6: So much. We were inundated with our favorite callers from all over the country. But our winner is David from Mount Collar in Sydney.
5: Oh, congratulations, David. So
6: I'll be giving him a call and can't wait to get his details so he can get our little prezzy.
5: Great. Thank you, Rhea.
6: Thank you.
5: Jane has texted to say, hello, Ashwin. I've never heard of the beanie as a prize. I'm Melbourne-based and have 774 on a lot. Maybe it's a regional Victoria prize or something new. Perhaps as well. Who mentioned the beanie? I think it's scrolled down a bit in my text message line, but perhaps maybe there's more beanie resources out in the bush. The sheep are closer. The beanies are easier to make. Who knows? But if you'd like to join the program, you can text 0437 774 774. I'm Ashwin. That was Rhea, producer of the program tonight. Stu might be back soon. And let's talk about Boston. Let's cross over to Boston and tap into what's going on in America after a bit of Bruce Springsteen.

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0: A quick dog update. We had been talking about which dog you first remember from television. It defines your age and your earliest memories. Mick from Toowoonga South says Rin Tin Tin. So this is going back to 1954, The Adventures of Rin Tin Tin. Stella says Timmy the Dog from The Famous Five by Enid Blyton as well. I like it. Yeah, that was very early 80s. Enid was big in the early 80s, I feel, in England. Yeah, there's some great dogs throughout history. How far back can we go? Was there a big 1940s dog? A wartime dog, perhaps? If you'd like to join me on some conversation, you can text 0437 774 774. But right now, let's cross over to Boston, where your correspondent, Celeste Katzmarston, joins you now. Hello, Celeste.
2: Good morning.
0: What was your first dog that you remember from television?
2: Wow, that's a tough one. Maybe Clifford?
0: Yeah. So Clifford is what a lot of people are saying who are in their 30s.
2: I wish I was in my 30s.
0: That's good. All right. I won't probe any further. Let's cross into your world of Boston. There's quite a bit going on. Let's start with the Trump ballrooms, I guess, leaving Boston specifically behind. We hear a lot about this ballroom. Is it a ballroom or is it a defense site?
2: Well, you know, I think if you go by the White House's argument, why not both, right? I mean, they're arguing that the White House needs a ballroom. It needs a self-contained, secure place to hold large-scale events because trying to do it in, you know, in other ways just isn't proving to be feasible for protecting the president from people who are trying to do him harm. And so the most recent example was, and I don't know if you guys have talked about, so there was like an ultimate fighting match on the lawn of the White House as part of the thing was billed as the Freedom 250 UFC cage match. It was a cage match on the lawn, and it was supposed to be sort of part of our 250th celebrations of the founding of the country, and the president's birthday, and I don't know, Flag Day or something. But in any event, they apparently foiled this serious plot to do some really crazy, scary stuff on the grounds here, which had to do with flying drones with bombs over the people at this event and then shooting them as they tried to get away. So creepy stuff. But, you know, obviously we've had attempts, a very notable attempt on the president's life within recent memory. And so they're just saying we need a safe place to do stuff, to have state dinners, to have formal events, to have, you know, charitable events, whatever it may be. And so that's the argument for this ballroom that they've knocked down the east wing of the White House to make way for that. Depending on who you believe, is going to cost somewhere between $200 million and $600 million.
0: Okay, so it will be a ballroom that will have drones and it will have sniper spots and other things, so it can be used in warfare as well.
2: Yeah, well, I mean, I don't think it's going to be used to engage in warfare with other countries. Like, I don't think we're going to use it as a base to, you know, to go after Canada. I hope that's not the plan. But it's just to sort of keep people safe as they're partying. Yeah.
0: Okay.
2: Yeah.
0: All right. So that conversation continues. Now, another thing that made headlines over here was the killing of a CEO, a very prominent CEO from the insurance industry. Have there been some developments in that case?
2: Yeah. So basically, he's the guy who is, you know, charged with murdering the CEO of United Healthcare, Brian Thompson, the person who's on trial for this, it's Luigi Mangione, is going to advance a psychiatric defense. He's going to try to say that he was having this profound emotional disturbance at the time that he shot this guy in the street, and that he had no control over his behavior. He's pleaded not guilty, and that he was essentially not responsible for what he did. So it's not quite a, you know, the so-called famous sort of insanity defense, but they are trying to make the argument that he was so emotionally disturbed that he could not control his behavior.
0: And the effect of that would be to switch from a murder case to a manslaughter case.
2: Yeah, I mean, this is, it's not clear whether this is actually going to work, because there's a lot of evidence, and obviously, as you said, you're somewhat familiar with this case. You know, there is some evidence that there was forethought that went into this. This was not a spontaneous act, that this was something that he had, planned out, that the killer had planned out. So, I mean, we'll see how it works. But I mean, the case has been interesting for a couple of reasons. I mean, because, you know, number one, it's just shocking to gun somebody like this down in the street. Number two, people certainly have feelings about our healthcare system in the United States and the costs of healthcare and people being denied coverage for care. And then some people are just really interested in the actual guy himself. People have taken a personal interest in him beyond their feelings generally about murder or healthcare. And that's kind of a separate thing.
0: Yeah, interesting. A lot of different conversations have spurned from it. But because it's a matter before the courts, what's the usual protocol in the US when a case is before the courts? Has the conversation been limited around that until the case is decided?
2: Yeah, I mean, there, you know, we have, in some cases, it depends on the judge. I mean, certainly there are filings that have to be made that can be accessible. Some of them can be sealed, or some things happen in chambers, but some judges allow cameras in a courtroom. Some of them don't. Sometimes people attend the trial just as spectators. Some of the, you know, sometimes it's a more limited venue. So it really depends from case to case, but certainly people are very interested in following as much as they can about this case for all the reasons that we talked about.
0: You are hearing from Celeste Katzmaster, our Boston correspondent. Let us return, though, to Boston. Now, there's a World Cup happening. Scottish soccer fans are making their presence felt.
2: In more ways than one. This is sort of, Tartan Army takeover here in Boston. I think, you know, in the walk-up, you said it's a very... It's a very Irish city, a lot of Irish heritage in the city, but right now it's all Scotland all the time.
0: Yeah, this is, and tell us what behavior they're getting up to. What's sticking out to the locals?
2: Well, I mean, for one thing, they're drinking all the beer.
0: Okay.
2: All the beer. Apparently, this is a thing, and I don't know if I'm not saying that it's only people who are here visiting from Scotland, but the sort of Scotland fans in general are literally drinking Boston dry. Bars are running out of things to drink. I mean, in some places they even drank all the water, which is kind of amazing. Although apparently there was some Bud Light left over.
0: Okay. All right. This is a good test of what people are into. I guess it was hard to prepare. You don't really know. A World Cup is such a rare event. The bars weren't really ready for what's happening to them right now.
2: Well, I mean, I think that for a lot of these places, when you're stocking up for a big event, and specifically an event that's going to involve a lot of people partying and going out and drinking, you know, for Boston, St. Patrick's Day is kind of the benchmark. Like, if you can withstand the partying that goes on St. Patrick's Day in Boston specifically, not just anywhere, Boston, St. Patrick's Day is a whole other thing, then you'll probably be okay. And they are drinking at exponentially faster. The fans are drinking beer, selling out places. So apparently, like, you know, 4th of July weekend or, a St. Patrick's Day style weekend, they're drinking that amount of beer in just a couple of days. Mm. So, selling four times as much beer in some cases as they would usually sell during a stretch of this kind. So, I don't know if it's been declared like a beer emergency, but certainly people have this on their radar.
0: Okay. All right. So they're drinking a lot of beer, but they're also interfering with the statues.
2: Well, I think that they feel like it's less interference and more like an enhancement.
0: Okay.
2: So, and apparently this is a thing, this is like a tradition in Scotland that I wasn't aware of, because, you know, these things, I'm sort of at a loss here, because I don't really understand a lot about sports, and I also don't understand a lot about beer, so I don't want to come out like I'm like representing the American public, who's much more knowledgeable. But what they're actually doing is putting traffic cones on all of the major statues in Boston. So, you know, we have our guy Samuel Adams, for example. He's got a traffic cone, an orange traffic cone on his head. The Molly Malone statue has a traffic cone, and these are like big orange things. People are also wearing them, but, you know, I mean, they've gotten to Paul Revere, and that's, you know, that's really sort of striking at the heart of Massachusetts. But you know, this is the thing now. And if the authorities are taking the cones down, then they just put back new ones. They just it's unstoppable.
0: They might have brought their own cones.
2: Can you take those on the plane?
0: It's a hard thing to declare, really, because you know it's only got one use, which is not traffic prevention. It's putting on a statue. So yeah, you might be right. But these just seem like professional tomfoolerists.
2: Yeah, I mean, although I don't know. I mean, I guess if you wore it on the plane, it might be like a carry-on.
0: Yeah, exactly. Yeah, it's sneaky. Okay, so there's a bit of shenanigans going on with the Scottish fans. Does Boston still feel Irish, or just on St. Patrick's Day it comes alive again?
2: It's pretty Irish. I mean, I think that people take their Irish heritage seriously. And I mean, St. Patrick's Day is when you see it most obviously. But I mean, just the, you know, the heritage of the city is very much tied up in that. I mean, of course, it's tied up in sort of the colonial era history and all that stuff. But I mean, Boston has really evolved over time. And so, you know, you think about Boston, it's not just people sort of running around with their tricorn hats on and their muskets. I mean, it's really become sort of, you know, it's an educational center, it's a healthcare center, biotech, you know, all these kinds of things. Technology in general is a very big deal here. But I think people do, I mean, certainly there are a lot of people, an unusually high number of people who do have Irish heritage in this city and are very proud of it. So I wouldn't say it's just sort of a it's St. Patrick's Day, everybody's Irish today kind of thing. I think it is a real part of the fabric of the city.
0: It's changed. I heard the phrase Boston Brahmins, which I've never heard before, which is the early settlers who were scholastic in nature, and they set up Harvard and everything. But have you heard that? Is that a common phrase, or is that an antiquated phrase there in Boston?
2: It is a real thing, and it's very interesting, actually, because people do, there is a Boston Brahmin accent, a specific style of talking that is fading out.

0: You know, there are fewer and fewer people who speak this way, and it's I mean, it has the broad A and everything like that, but it's different than sort of the standard, what you would consider like the Boston or South Boston accent. You know, the whole like park the car thing, like that. It's different from that. It's a little bit. It's tonier. It's a little bit more upper crust. Right. A little bit more patrician.
1: Like, yeah. A refined Boston accent. I like that, the combination, because Boston was always known as this straight talking town and no nonsense. But there is this kind of elite accent. There is a refined accent in that mix.
0: It is. And if you think about, I mean, you know, obviously it's evolved and it's become harsher in some ways, or it's been sort of diluted in some ways. But if you think about what you might consider a traditional Boston accent, obviously it has a lot of commonalities with an Irish accent, you know, with Irish inflected spoken English.
1: Okay. All right. Now, interesting trends that are happening there in Boston. I wasn't aware of the Boston Brahmin. So that's been some good insight for today. As we wrap up, let's leave and arrive at one of the US's most prestigious holiday destinations. This is Martha's Vineyard. It's in trouble now.
0: Yeah, and this is something that is, it has been a problem in Martha's Vineyard, Nantucket, the islands, for a while, but now it's coming to the mainland. And this is this kind of, I don't know, do you have these? It's called the Lone Star Tick. And, you know, tick-borne disease is a big deal in Massachusetts and throughout the Northeast, but mainly people think of it as Lyme disease. But now there's this proliferation of what's called the Lone Star tick, you know it by a white spot on its back, and it spreads something called alpha-gal syndrome, which makes you allergic to meat. And you can't eat meat or consume dairy or even certain kinds of medications if you contract this stuff from a tick bite. And it is spreading to the point where if you walk into a restaurant or a bakery in Martha's Vineyard, there would probably be something special on the menu that says alpha gal friendly, because so many people are contracting this illness from ticks.
1: Very interesting. I hadn't heard of such a condition where you almost get enforced vegetarianism just because of the condition. Sorry, is it that you can't eat meat because it makes you want to throw up, or it just, your body won't handle it?
0: Yeah. You have some violent reaction to it. I mean, I don't know if it's basically an allergy is what it is. So if you think about everything, you say like, well, I'm a vegetarian anyway. But if you think about taking a medicine that you might commonly take, it might have a gel capsule. The medicine might be packaged. That might have some sort of animal product in it that will mess you up if you have this tick-borne disease. So people are, I'm worried about it. Yeah. I'm worried as hell about it, if you want to know. And I'm very big on tick spray.
1: No more elite holidays for you. Although if you just want to have a chilled, almost a bohemian Martha's Vineyard holiday, can you do that as well? Or is everyone rich and a celebrity?
0: I think you can go visit, you know, you can take the boat or the ferry, and you can visit for the day and sort of wander around and enjoy the ambiance. But I think maybe staying overnight is where you might run into some issues, unless, of course, you have a friend.
1: Okay. All right. Good travel tips there. Celeste, it's lovely to chat to you again.
0: Always a pleasure.
1: Celeste Katzmaster there, our Boston correspondent here on ABC Radio Overnights. We are just about to begin a conversation on arthritis. What is it? What are the latest treatments? And what is this latest $100 million fund that's going into it over the next 10 years likely to achieve? Let's investigate all of that after this.

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0: We were talking earlier in the program about the first TV dog you fell in love with. From Roselle, says Timothy the dog, early 1980s. I was reading about him and the rest of the famous five in the 1960s, and I'm sure they're around in the 1940s too. So Timothy the dog is our current earliest dog. We have had Benji for me from the 80s. Timothy goes back even further. Betty Boop's Pudgy, Neil's first dog on TV. Ash, we read Spot the Dirty Dog to our four children, now in their 30s and early 40s. We're now reading it to their children and grandchildren. Such a big hit from Jeff. Anne from Oakton says, my first dog was Benji in the 70s, says Anna. I loved Benji in the 80s. He was always, wasn't he on a mission with a cat? Wasn't there a Benji and Snowball? There's a cat, I'm sure. I'm sure I saw Benji on a mission in a river with a cat at some points. Hello. A cheeky cartoon dog from the 60s called Muttley, mostly known for his unique, adorable laugh. Could you please play? I think Ree is looking up Muttley's laugh, but I was introduced to Muttley in the 80s as well. He was racing, wasn't he? He was part of that racer series. So there's been some great dogs that have really made life more fun and silly that we get introduced to very young. Let's leave dogs behind for just a moment, though. Let's talk about ourselves, our bodies. Some of us may develop arthritis later in life. Some of us may have had it very early on. It can be a crippling medical condition, which affects currently 7 million Australians. It can range from mildly annoying to completely debilitating. Recently, the federal government announced that it would spend $100 million over the next decade to help deal with the problem. It's not enough, but it is a start. And to talk about arthritis and what this $100 million will do, our guest is Dr. David Liu, Medical Director of Arthritis Australia and a rheumatologist practicing in Melbourne. Thanks for joining.
2: Thanks so much, Ashwin. Great to join you this morning.
0: Can we start by explaining what exactly arthritis is?
2: Yes, and I think part of the complicated bit about this is that encompasses such a broad array of conditions. So I think, you know, speaking specifically to the Australian government's mission, it's for arthritis and musculoskeletal disease. And arthritis is any condition involving a joint, so any problem with a joint. But we know that things aren't often just limited to joints. They can involve joints and the structures around joints, muscles, other tissues like that, tendons. And these things often go together as well. So you can imagine there are a lot of different things which cause those kind of problems and a lot of, like you say, a lot of different severities. And critically, some of those diseases are related to more biomechanical changes. So the way that things move, I guess people often think about it as wear and tear, but it's

0: so much more than that. And then on the other hand, you've got diseases which involve autoimmune type inflammation. So where the body's immune system, its defense system, is attacking itself, creating inflammation and a whole different set of problems. And that can create a whole lot of other issues which are treated so much differently to osteoarthritis.
1: In both cases, though, is it inflammation of the joint that needs to be treated?
0: Well, not entirely, because with osteoarthritis, you do get inflammation, but it's more of a secondary phenomenon. And there are a whole lot of other different things which may not necessarily be inflammation-driven. Inflammation is such a complicated thing as well. I could sit here and talk to you for hours about the different types of inflammation. That's what makes treating these conditions so complicated. If we're just pushing down inflammation in general, we can get some benefit, but then often by doing that, you get a whole lot of side effect as well, as anyone who has had any of these treatments will attest.
1: You are listening to Dr. David Liu, Medical Director of Arthritis Australia. And if you have a question for David, you can text 0437 774 or call 1300 800 222. How bleak is it to be diagnosed with the different types of arthritis? How much frustration does it cause people, and how effective are the treatments?
0: Well, and as you can imagine, Ashwin, it's a broad array of conditions. So there's, I think people's experience differs widely. I think that's part of the issue that we face, trying to manage the burden of arthritis. Some of the time, it takes a long time to get a diagnosis. People are getting mystery, pain, stiffness, swelling, and having mystery issues in terms of being able to function. And it takes a long time sometimes to be able to make that diagnosis, especially when there isn't always the simple test that can be done to make that diagnosis. But part of the issue as well after that is knowing what type of arthritis, like I've just detailed out to you. It's so important to figure out what type of arthritis a given person is facing. But at the same time, if you don't do that, then it's hard to target the treatments, let alone the times when you want to get to the underlying cause.
1: Can we maybe then talk about more the severe forms of it? So can both the ones that are caused by mechanical injury and the ones that are autoimmune, can they both lead to quite severe pain and debilitation?
0: Oh, absolutely. And so I guess, you know, thinking about the first category, the classic example of that is osteoarthritis, which you might have heard about. When people talk about bone-on-bone arthritis, that's often what that is. But, I mean, you can have real pain and loss of function and suffering, really, without before you get to the point where it's bone on bone. So those are that's the kind of arthritis where you talk about joint replacements, as opposed to some of the other types of arthritis. The classic one in terms of inflammation type arthritis would be something like rheumatoid arthritis, which has a lifetime prevalence of about 1-2%. And what that involves is autoimmune inflammation inside the joints, swelling, stiffness, a lot of pain, and what you can have have after that is progressively destruction of the joints. So you can imagine that either way, if you're destroying your joints, it's easy to forget how much we rely on our joints and our musculoskeletal system until you start to have that knocked out and you start to not be able to do simple things like, you know, even just go to the bathroom, you know, kind of wipe your own bottom. That's the kind of thing which you start to realise we're so dependent on our joints for.
1: It must take a real mental toll on people to feel like they can't even sit comfortably for even a second. They have to be in pain and have these basic activities impeded. Is there a mental toll from arthritis that perhaps doesn't get spoken about as much?
0: You're absolutely correct. And I think we're not as good at addressing that. And we know it's obviously related often to the arthritis and musculoskeletal disease. And the other thing that's probably underappreciated is that if you do have a depressive disease in the context of having pain, it can actually make it worse, partially because of the way it affects the chemicals that drive pain. So what means is that that kind of thing can really escalate on itself, and pain can get out of control as well, which is a problem in itself. So that is really something that we wish we could address better. And I think right now, the way I think we address mental health in this country is maybe imperfect, but it becomes particularly imperfect when you're dealing with people with pain that's driven by mental health conditions.
1: It almost feels like a betrayal when your body hurts, because you think, fine, I'll have a body that I can go out in the world with, and if I do something silly and I injure myself or if I take risks, I'll bear the punishment for that. But just to be in pain all the time when you haven't even left bed, it almost feels like a betrayal at a deep level.
0: Yeah, and I mean, I should just be absolutely clear, it's not just pain that many of these people who live with arthritis and musculoskeletal disease have to face. It's sometimes debilitating stiffness, not being able to move the joint, no matter how much you try to ignore the pain. So I think that it should be said as well, a lot of these conditions aren't just about the joint, they go far beyond the joint. They can involve other systems of the body as well as things like mental health and pain.
1: I've had a couple of questions on the text line for you. Miles asks, do products like paracetamol increase the symptoms of arthritis, and is arthritis hereditary?
0: I mean, it's a great question. So paracetamol and Panadol often is a brand name that people are familiar with. That is a simple pain-relieving medicine, so it doesn't actually change the underlying arthritis. And it doesn't really make the pain more likely. We don't really develop a dependence on paracetamol. I think it's important to distinguish that compared to something like a non-steroidal anti-inflammatory, like ibuprofen, Nurofen would be the one that people are most familiar with. And obviously, ABC, we're not meant to use brand names, but I think that's what people are familiar with. That kind of medicine can sometimes have actual benefit in terms for some types of arthritis, even though it does often deliver pain relief, and it can also, in some situations, help with specific types of musculoskeletal pain as well. But there are also side effects that we need to from long term use that need to be considered. So that's definitely something to talk about with your doctor. To speak to the hereditary thing, it really depends. There are some components of some arthritis which are hereditary, so they're the predisposition to develop it. Very few are actually just solely genetic. And I think what makes actually trying to deal with the overall problem hard is that most types of arthritis have multiple different components to how they're formed, how they're caused. So it's not just about a genetic predisposition, but other things clearly happen that lead to the process where you might all of a sudden develop an arthritis, might seemingly come out of nowhere. And part of what we're trying to understand better across different types of arthritis is what those triggers are.
1: And speaking of the complexity of the condition, a couple of people have asked about the link with psoriasis. Matt from Narragan says, how does psoriasis cause arthritis? And Barb says, I've just been told that I'm highly likely to have psoriatic arthritis. I have almost the complete set of symptoms and I suffer from major depression. Please comment. That's from Mount Gambier, Barb.
0: Yeah, and I think once again, excellent questions. And psoriasis being a common condition in the community, sometimes relatively benign, but sometimes also can be quite extensive. But maybe 20 to 30% of people with psoriasis might end up going on to develop psoriatic arthritis, an arthritis that's associated with psoriasis. And sometimes you can even develop that arthritis before you develop psoriasis. Essentially, it's a similar type of inflammation to what's on the skin, but inside the joint, and actually the structures around the joint where the joint connects on to tendon around it, to tendon and bone around it. And so sometimes the treatments that we use for psoriasis would work inside those joints and inside those structures, but confusingly, and the immune system's a complicated mistress in that kind of way. It's they weren't always working the same way. So psoriasis can get quite bad. Now we've got more advanced therapies to be able to deal with it, as we do with psoriatic arthritis. Still, though, I think it should be made clear when we say we've got these advanced therapies, often it means that people are taking injections which push down parts of the immune system forever on an ongoing basis. Now, when that means relief from psoriatic arthritis, that's fantastic. But we've got people stuck in a cycle of chronic disease and all the burdens that has on them. And, you know, talking about things like major depression and thinking about how those things interact. But then also thinking about what it means for our health system. I mean, I think one of the really stunning things about arthritis as a condition, you know, you break down the top 10 categories of diseases. And I think people underappreciate the economic burden that comes from arthritis. People who are working age getting, and not, in fact, and people across the breadth of it, the costs that they incur, as well as lost productivity from these people not being able to do the kind of work that they would like to do, contribute to the economy like they would like to. These are critical things about why arthritis is a musculoskeletal disease, is important as a disease, a category. And, you know, I think why it's been particularly, just particularly sad that we haven't been able to fund it in the same way that we have a lot of other medical conditions in the past.
1: You are hearing now from Dr. David Liu, Medical Director of Arthritis Australia. And just a reminder, we are having a general conversation about arthritis, but if you do take any steps, any health steps, make sure you talk to your own GP or doctor as well before you do that. But David had talked about the wider loss from this condition, and I've had a text, no name on this, but it says, I lost my job and career as a baker from bone-on-bone arthritis. So, yeah, it's very significant condition. Richard has called in from Clontarf. Hello, Richard.
2: How are you, Ashwin?
1: Good, thank you. What's on your mind when it comes to arthritis?
2: Well, I have scoliosis, and from scoliosis, I also have acute bursitis down my right leg, and it becomes very painful at times. And I was wondering if the good doctor, who obviously knows what he's talking about, whether he has any ideas of how I can circumvent this pain down my right leg, which is the bursitis.
1: David?
0: Yes, Bill. Thank you so much for the question. Obviously, giving general advice rather than specific advice here on the air, bursitis is a common problem that comes about when you have a mechanical issue. Like you say, with scoliosis, you can imagine your body's not moving in perhaps in the way in which it was that bodies are designed to move. And when you get that kind of, you can just imagine the biomechanics of the body is designed a specific way. Individual joints are designed to do specific things, individual muscles are designed to do specific things. So when they're not moving entirely as an inverted commas normal human might move, then you start to get problems like bursitis, which is when you get inflammation of these soft tissue pads called bursas, which are around the body in different places, there to try and lubricate movement. So I suspect the bursa you're talking about is called the trochanteric bursa, is out on the outside of the greater trochanter of the hip, so just on the outside of the crest of the hip. And it smooths out the muscle that moves over the outside of the hip against the underlying bone. And it's a common thing to have, unfortunately, and can be really, interrupt your sleep, you know, meaning that you're up at 3:51 in the morning when you turn and you're in pain, but also, there are a few different things that work quite well for it. And I think it's important to say that there was an Australian study, which actually has informed a bit of this, where they compared two of the treatments that are commonly used, which include muscle strengthening of that muscle that runs over the outside of the hip, the gluteal muscles, the gluteal band, compared to a steroid injection into that soft tissue. So you can imagine that those two things are doing different things which might help to contribute. The steroid injections going in there, trying to reduce the inflammation you've got right now, although it doesn't really change necessarily the mechanical issue, versus trying to strengthen that muscle, that gluteal band, and try and deal with that. And actually, they found that maybe the strengthening as part of a program that's delivered by a physiotherapist, actually, and you know, with daily exercises at home done by the person, actually slightly exceeds what the benefit you get from the steroid injection. But I think the good news is that for many people, they can have both, and the steroid injection can deal with the immediate problems, and then they can get the long-term benefit from the strengthening. But good to know as well, not everyone wants injections, so they've got, and people have got options as well. So hopefully that gives you a few ideas as to what you might go forward with.
1: Thank you for calling in, Richard, with that. We have had quite a few questions. I was just going to ask you, Dr. David Liu, would you be free to stick around for a few minutes just after the news, or do you have to go to bed?
0: I'm not going anywhere, and the World Cup game's wrapping up, so I'm all free.
1: You're free, yeah, because we've had a few calls and so many text messages, so we'll just keep the conversation going just after 4 o'clock as well. So if there's something you would like to know, you can call in as well. Ray has called in from Victoria. Hello, Ray.
3: Hello, how are you doing?
1: Good, thank you. What's your question?
3: I don't have a question. I'll be quick. When I was young, I had bad pain in my knee. I don't go to the doctors because I believe there's a natural cure for everything. But anyway, I went to the doctors because it got real bad. You said I had arthritis because it used to swell up. So I had anti-medicine and anti-inflammatories and painkillers. Now, after a while, that didn't help. So I checked out me. Excuse me, I got bad. I can't breathe properly. So I checked out me health books, and there's a lot of people might have arthritis and might be allergic to a food allergy. And the main culprit is this deadly nightshade family, which is potatoes and tomatoes. So for those that got arthritis, stop eating tomatoes for a month and tomatoes and see how you go. And I reckon that'll cure half the people.
1: Well, Ray, thanks for calling in as well. And I would like to put that to you as well, David. I have skin psoriasis, and the person I said, yeah, cut out the nightshades as well. So this is definitely something that people are saying within naturopathy and natural health as well. What's the medical science perspective on what Ray has just said?
0: Sure. So I think this gets to the question about arthritis in many conditions, and so there are many different drivers. So I think one of the common things that can happen, nightshade foods can really, there can be many different ways in which they could contribute to pain and then to the underlying arthritis itself. One of the common situations in the kind of scenario that Ray's discussed is gout. So gout is an arthritis. Gout is an arthritis which is caused by a chemical, uric acid, and so that chemical uric acid is broken down from purines in foods, of which many nightshade foods, including tomato, can break down down into. So you can imagine that if you take eating a whole lot of tomato, it's got these purines, they break down into uric acid, and that builds up in your body. Maybe other things contribute to this building up more in your body. And then you can, in a given joint, it can trigger off an inflammation reaction, a very severe inflammation reaction, and leading to a lot of pain, a lot of swelling. So if you do reduce down those contributing foods, then something in that situation, you can turn some of these things around. Although nowadays, we do understand how gout works a lot better, and we understand some of the things that drive it. We know that if we drive down that uric acid chemical, we can stop people from having flares of gout. And they can go back to eating tomatoes, and they can go back to these situations. But I think more importantly, they can get all the benefits of reducing down high levels of uric acid throughout their body in a way which might be more than just cutting out some of these foods. Now, yes. I think, you know, at the end, he'll experience. If you cut out the food, then he gets some benefit. But I think nowadays we can be more exact and we can be targeted like that. And not all arthritis, of course, is going to be like that.
1: You are listening to Dr. David Liu talking to us about arthritis. Colin, I'll just get to your phone call just after the news, just so we don't have to rush through the answer. We'll keep this conversation going about arthritis. It's something many of us may encounter. It's good to talk about treatments as well, because there's been quite a few calls about what might work when it comes to treatments. Are you noticing, David, on the internet, a lot of people are selling magnets and vibrating chairs and all sorts of treatments to arthritis? And what's your overall view of what you're seeing marketed?
0: Yeah, and I think this speaks to part of the issue that we've got with arthritis. And when I think there's a lot of confusion at each stage, and we don't necessarily have the exacting tests that we'd like, and we're not set up to make diagnoses quickly and to get to the right treatment for people quickly, then when you have that gap, then all sorts of people are ready to fill that gap with solutions that they're happy to sell. And so we've seen this always with arthritis, and I think it's changed a bit over the years, you know, adapted to the modern era. But these type of things have been going around for a long time, and I can tell you, if they were more effective, then I think that we would be harnessing them, and we would be trying to think about how to work them into the health system. I'm sure they'd save us a lot of money. But unfortunately, a lot of those things really aren't particularly useful. I don't want to kind of wrap them up in amongst that. Sometimes there are some very useful things which might be useful in specific circumstances that get around to that. Sometimes some bracing, for example, can be really useful, or some types of insoles or inserts can be really useful for the right type of person. But I guess part of it is if you're trying to think about arthritis as a general condition, having told you about how difficult it is to be able to pin down the problems, you can imagine that one set of magnets isn't going to solve it all.
1: No. A complex problem. So that's why we'll give it a few more minutes after the news. We'll return to this conversation talking about the treatment options as well. What's the light at the end of the tunnel when it comes to arthritis, if there is one? Let's have that conversation. And then we'll talk about travel as well. We have a unique travel writer with her perspective on how things have all gone a little bit awry when it comes to the world of travel. 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It's now news time.
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5: ABC News with Andrew Kaloupas. Maritime traffic through the Strait of Hormuz is stepping up after the US and Iran signed a memorandum of understanding to extend their ceasefire for another 60 days. The vital waterway, through which 20% of the world's oil passes, was reopened by Iran as America ended its naval blockade of Iranian shipping and ports. U.S. Vice President J.D. Vance says the U.S. Navy has allowed more than a dozen ships through to Iranian ports, while vessels transporting more than 12 million barrels of oil transited the strait. Mr. Vance says it'll take some time for the strait to operate fully.
6: The thing that we have done here, the original, you know, what we give, what they give, is that we said we're going to lift the blockade, we're going to allow you to sell some of your oil, and they're going to open the Strait of Hormuz. We see that process starting to work already. It's going to take a little time before it picks up fully, but that's where we are today.
5: Moscow has been blanketed by thick black smoke after one of Ukraine's biggest drone attacks on the Russian capital set an oil refinery ablaze, is the BBC's Danny Eberhard.
7: Ukraine's latest attacks on Moscow, themselves a response to strikes on Kyiv, were a reminder to Muscovites that they're not insulated from the war. A huge pall of smoke blurred skies in the southeast as the Moscow refinery burned, one explosion blowing the lid of a huge storage tank high into the air. Russia's political leadership feels compelled to respond. As one war, that in the Middle East, calms down, the Russia-Ukraine one appears to be escalating. Meanwhile, President Zelensky has again urged Ukraine's allies to provide swift help with air defences.
5: Meanwhile, the federal government will provide another $100 million in assistance to Ukraine for critical military equipment in its fight against Russia. Defence Minister Richard Marles says the conflict matters here in the Indo-Pacific and that it's important to continue to stand with Ukraine and make a tangible difference in its defence. US Defence Secretary Pete Hegseth has told his NATO counterparts European members must take primary responsibility for the defence of the continent. He

0: told them they also had to factor in America's military needs for bases and overflight rights. Mr. Hegseth says the U.S. is reviewing its NATO commitments.
1: Make no mistake about it, this will be a real review. It will be designed to ensure that NATO is moving fast and irreversibly toward Europe leading, stepping up to take primary responsibility for the defense of Europe, stepping up to ensure our forces are postured for America's global needs.
0: A shark in Papua New Guinea that can walk with most of its body out of the water has been identified as a new species. DNA tests have confirmed it's distinct from the other 9 known species of walking shark. It uses its pectoral fins like legs to get across reef flats at low tide. The species was named after the University of the Sunshine Coast Christine Dudgeon, who discovered it.
2: They're little sharks, less than a metre long, and they tend to be in quite shallow water. And so during low tide periods, they can move around in it on their pectoral and pelvic fins. So they use them like little legs, basically. And occasionally they'll also come out of the water and go across little dry bits to get into other reef pools.
0: A British charity has launched a campaign to highlight the fact that incidents of domestic violence increase during major football tournaments, including the World Cup. The group Women's Aid says researchers found domestic violence cases rise by nearly 40% in the UK when the national team loses and by 26% when they win. It says the pattern of increased domestic violence is global and often exacerbated by alcohol consumption. In the AFL, Fremantle has won its 13th game, consecutive game, defeating Geelong by 9 points. Here's Clint Wilden.
3: Jack Martin helped the Cats to an early lead with 3 opening term majors, and trailing by 28 points midway through the second quarter, Fremantle looked to be in trouble. The Dockers had scored 9 consecutive behinds as the Cats slammed on 7 straight goals. But fighting their way back to trail by just 9 points at the half, Fremantle then took control. Luke Jackson best on ground with 3 goals, 25 hitouts and 28 touches. Jai Amos also kicked 3 for Freo, while Shea Bolton hauled in a mark of the year contender. The Dockers' win takes them closer to securing a top 2 finish. They're a game clear in top spot and 4 games clear of 3rd on the ladder. Clint Wilden, ABC Sport, Perth.
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5: Good morning. We are continuing our conversation about arthritis with Dr. David Liu, and we'll take your questions as well. If you can call 1300 800 222, or you can text 0437 774 774. Colin has called in from Charters Towers. Hello, Colin.
6: Hello, Ashwin. How are you?
5: I'm good, thank you. What was your question for David today?
6: Just to get comments on natural cures for countering inflammation and joint pain. I don't know whether it was fulvous or not, but I described myself to your producer as a ginger and turmeric addict.
5: Yeah. I mean, those are two quite curry-friendly foods. Do you eat them in as part of a meal, or do you take supplements?
6: No, I actually grow the ginger and turmeric. In the past, I've been a commercial, like an organic farmer producing ginger and turmeric. So I've grown it for about 40 years and probably consumed it over that period. And so far, touch wood, no arthritis. And I've been, like, I've sort of done a lot of work, obviously, but yeah, I've been pretty lucky. And I think I can put it down to ginger and turmeric.
5: David, what can you tell us about ginger and turmeric?
7: Yes, well, I mean, so there are definitely some foods which, in the right situation, can modestly reduce some types of inflammation. And so I think that's worthwhile paying attention to. I'd say two of the ones with the best level of scientific evidence are actually fish oil and turmeric extract, curcumin. So let me just kind of put a few provisos on this and say that obviously, like, different types of arthritis clearly kind of work in different ways. When we've actually tested this in a properly scientific way to making sure that we blind people to whether they're getting active turmeric extract versus not, and testing it in a way which and blind the people testing it from that as well, and seeing whether it works over time. We can see that there is, in certain situations, some people experience a modest benefit to things like osteoarthritis in the hands. But it's been hard to replicate that on a bigger level. And I guess the other thing as well that I'd say on top of that is it's very different situation from having a whole lot of turmeric that's been concentrated down into the turmeric extract curcumin and what you'd buy from kind of your pharmacy versus what you might do from having an excellent curry, the amount of turmeric that's in there. Mm. So, I like a lot of turmeric when there's a lot of turmeric in curries, but, you know, fundamentally, these are still really different levels of the turmeric concentration in there. So often I get asked by my patients, in all sorts of settings, what about turmeric in my diet? And I think if you're going to talk from what we've actually tested, the amount that you'd experience in terms of actually dealing with the inflammation within the actual arthritis, the amount that you get in your diet is nowhere near enough to be able to get even the modest benefit that some people might get in the right situation. But, I think that it's worthwhile being aware of, and in some situations, especially there has been some Australian scientific evidence which has shown in different situations the value of high-dose fish oil, and we know that does have some particular antioxidant effects, but also can reduce inflammation in specific ways. So in those situations, it might be the kind of thing that might be worthwhile trying when we've got a modest amount of inflammation.
5: Thank you for calling in, Colin, with that question. I'll put some text message questions because they had been building up as you were speaking.
7: Yeah.
5: Jill had asked, do green lip muscles help with the degradation of joints?
7: It's one that's commonly been touted because there are some, I guess there had been some suggestion that there might be some of the same chemicals in green lip muscle that might be important for the lining of joints, for that chondroitin that might go on to form the cartilage inside joints. But so far from what we've seen, it's been hard to translate taking that supplement to actually getting benefit in terms of the cartilage lining. So unfortunately, at the moment, there isn't much to support that, although there's certainly more. It's one of those things where some of those testing early on suggested there might be some benefit, but when you take it out to a broader, wider test where essentially there's a lot less a chance and we're really trying to push to see whether it's something that we can confidently recommend to people, unfortunately, it doesn't quite meet that level.
5: Anna has asked you, is children's arthritis the same as an adult with arthritis?
7: Yes, and I mean, there's been a lot more focus on children's arthritis in recent times, especially because we know that in some of those situations, the kind of pain and suffering can really stop children from developing emotionally as well as physically and socially in the ways that I guess we hope that children develop. So they work in slightly different ways a lot of the time, apart from the fact that they need different approaches because we're talking about children versus adults. And that's something that in Australia we've been focusing on more. We don't have enough. We've traditionally not had enough paediatric rheumatologists, arthritis specialists for children. Scandalously low levels, especially in big states like New South Wales. So there's a lot that's been worked on with that.
5: Dr. David Lewis with you, answering your arthritis questions. David is the medical director of Arthritis Australia. Trev has asked, this is Trev from Kemba, I have rheumatoid arthritis. Are the newer drugs better than the older types? Is there any medication also that can reverse the damage to the joints? I avoid sugar

0: and cooking oil, and it seems to help.
1: Yeah, obviously thank Trev for his question, because there's some really important bits in there. So rheumatoid arthritis treatments have developed quite substantially over the course of, say, the last 30 years, 30, 40 years, in fact. And we've progressively gone, so if you go back before then, we were essentially watching people deteriorate over the course of time. Often young people, as well as old people, develop basically chronic deformity, disability, often would end up in a wheelchair in that situation. Now, we've progressively developed and actually repurposed some of the times taking existing medicines and finding that they work. Medicines which can help to protect the joint as well as deal with the underlying inflammation. That obviously has benefits in terms of what people experience, including pain and how they function. And so there are older medicines and there are newer medicines, and the newer medicines seem to work quite well, but often we still rely on the old medicines as well.
0: Janelle has asked you, I have arthritis in the knee. When should I get a knee operation? Obviously, just on this point, we can't offer specific medical advice. Definitely talk to your doctor for that. But more broadly, David, is there any, are there cutoff points or are there guidelines when people go from treatment to surgery?
1: I think Janelle gets another question which a large number of Australians have to deal with. And you can imagine as well, when these surgeries are, at lowest, $12,000 or $13,000, and often

0: deal with this. What we've actually seen fairly consistently is that specific exercise programs can be really useful, not only in delaying the need for surgery for many people, but actually reducing down pain, and improving function, and actually reducing that inflammation as well, compared to just going straight into a joint replacement. And so, and that's obviously a lot cheaper than a joint replacement. I think we'd like to do that better and on scale, but I think actually we've been not as good at being able to bring that out in a way which is accessible to everyone. And that's part of, I think, what Arthritis Australia has asked at different points. We know that there's a program in New South Wales in the private health system where the program costs about $1,000 to deliver, can be delivered via telehealth, coaches people through the right strengthening exercises, builds up the muscles to help support the joint, take the pressure off the joint. And that can, in maybe up to half of people, that can avoid the need for surgery altogether, let alone delaying surgery as well as the need for surgery. So it really depends a lot on in terms of timing, on individual people and the other medical conditions that they've got to deal with. But so often, the right types of exercises, not medicines, not surgery, the right types of exercises can delay the need for surgery and really help people with that type of arthritis.
1: Okay, and on this question of what might be helpful, Peter has said, I've suffered from osteo for many years and tried everything, but I've started taking osteoparacetamol 6 per day 3 years ago, and it has helped me immensely. And Carl has asked, what about tissue salts?
0: Yeah, so obviously, I ask Peter that the longer that Panadol osteo, the longer release paracetamol can help, and sometimes I think that's the key thing, getting something to be able to help relieve the symptoms, to keep function going, keep your independence. That is the kind of thing which can often be so useful. Let me just say as well, I think with a lot of the things that we've talked about, like tissue salts, like other things which have been suggested to people, often you can see on the internet, there's been talk about it. They're hard to test because the placebo effect can be strong.

0: solutions. And that's really why research is needed, to be able to try. There are so many unanswered questions. We know that even relatively small amounts of investment can deal really big benefits. And yet arthritis has been hard to fund research for. It's perhaps not, I hate using this word in this context, but it's not a sexy disease to fund in many situations, even though, and I think the talkback lines prove it, it's something that affects a lot of people, a lot of the time leads to a lot of pain, suffering, and really lost economic opportunity.
1: Yep, very much so. People are trying all sorts of solutions, which are turning up in the text message line as well. This is another suggestion along those lines. Paul says, I've just been diagnosed with chronic arthritis in my left ankle. I also have 10 burst discs in my back, which are showing signs of osteoarthritis. My doctor has just prescribed an anti-inflammatory medication. I heard that if you reduce your body weight by 10%, your arthritic pain will reduce by 30%.
0: Yeah, that's in specific situations, that's very much correct. And that comes down to a few different things. So you can imagine that for weight-bearing joints like the ankle and the back, that when you put extra body weight through these joints, you're putting extra force through these joints, and that can create the pain to be a lot worse. But it's actually more than that as well. We've understood over time, and I think this has been an active discussion with some of the new medicines that are in weight loss, but even before then, and I think importantly before then, some of the fat is a living tissue, and it creates all sorts of chemicals which can contribute to inflammation, not just in osteoarthritis and rheumatoid arthritis and all sorts of other issues. And so actually by being able to get rid of some of that fat, then we can actually see benefits in terms of inflammation and other different places. And so, you know, if we go to a condition like psoriatic arthritis, which we were talking about before, arthritis from psoriasis, we know that can actually substantially improve with weight loss. Now, what about all these new medicines, the GLP-1 receptor agonists that are getting talked about, the Ozempics of this world? Sorry, I'm throwing brand names around the place, but these types of things, are they potentially the panacea in these situations? Well, I think one of the things we've got to watch out for as these medicines become more and more commonly used is that when people lose weight there, they lose both fat and muscle. And maybe sometimes when they regain weight, often when they stop the medicine, they gain that straight fat. And you hate to be in a situation where you're actually getting more fat tissue, which can create more problems for some of these types of arthritis. So part of it is about the weight loss, the right type of weight loss. Absolutely correct that we encourage people to try and lose weight. And often, I think people are scared. They fear exercise in these situations. The right type of exercise to strengthen the right types of muscles to support these joints, also to reset the pain system with the right type of exercise can help to reduce down pain systems altogether. That's so underrated for many people.
1: Claude has messaged to say that she doesn't understand what the buzz around paracetamol, Panadol, and that for her, in her opinion, she doesn't think it works for this condition, doesn't kill the pain. Is on this question that Claude is raising, is there anything else to reduce pain? Are there mindfulness techniques, breathing techniques, mental techniques that people can use to deal with the suffering, not make it disappear, but can you control your reaction to it in any way?
0: I mean, it's definitely true in some situations. And I think it speaks to, once again, how diverse all these conditions are. But speaking to pain, that actually we know that a lot of the contributions to especially chronic pain, and that can sit by itself or on top of different arthritis or musculoskeletal diseases, a lot of that is potentially can be changed by not just mindfulness, but actually even more sophisticated techniques. And we've seen that tried to be harnessed in different ways. We know that there's actually good scientific evidence for the right type of cognitive behavioral therapy to be able to reduce down chronic pain, because it can help to reset different pathways in the brain to reduce down the pain response, which can perpetuate itself and the way that the body

0: responds to things that might cause pain. And we've seen in recent times as well some other programs and apps which kind of embed or less well, well, better ways or less well ways that can capture some of those things and make it more accessible as well. But I think it's a really important point that medicine isn't always a solution, especially when we're talking about something like paracetamol, which can maybe just take the edge off for some people. It's a general pain relief medicine that works to some extent, but actually may not deal with the underlying pain problem a lot of the time.
1: This is an issue. Look, we're talking about different solutions beyond painkillers. Mm. Here's another one. Hi, Ashwin and producer. Having osteoarthritis in my back, being farming in cold areas of young New South Wales, my doctor told me to give up farming and move to a warmer climate, so I moved to South Coast, New South Wales. Mild winters, fixed the problem, now living in Queensland and Budrum, no more pain. Relocation is not for everyone, but 100% no more pain for me. So is Queensland an option for arthritis treatment there?
0: A lot of people do find it useful, I have to say, and all beautiful parts of the world, it should be said, that we've talked about the young and the South Coast and Queensland. I said that as someone who lives in Melbourne, but I think part of it is about the biomechanical stress of farming. Clearly farming is not, kind of traditionally hasn't been kind on many people's backs and bodies, especially the way we've done things in the past. I think that plays a big role, but also we do know that for some people, weather can affect the way that they feel pain and the way that they feel stiffness. Not for everyone, it should be said as well.
1: Okay. So I'm just trying to wrap up now with a list of preventative measures, the best we can take that are scientifically validated, potentially warm weather, potentially the right kind of exercise. What else is in there? What's a good anti-arthritis lifestyle that we can lead to reduce the risk?
0: Right types of exercise, the right sometimes in different situations, the right when you've got pain, the right types of mindfulness. I think keeping what, like we talked about, reducing fat content in your body, all those things definitely help. But let me be absolutely clear: those aren't the solution for all different types of arthritis and musculoskeletal disease. You can have all those things absolutely in the perfect position and still get arthritis and musculoskeletal disease that can be debilitating and destroy joints. So it's one of those things where it'll help a lot of people, and I think those things are probably good for all of us to take on board. But if you are getting persistent problems, make sure that you do try and seek out specific help.
1: Very much so. Dr. David Liu, it's been a good conversation, a lot of questions, so I appreciate you sticking around a bit longer for us today.
0: Thanks for having me on, Ashwin, and good luck to everyone else out there.
1: Thank you. David is the Medical Director of Arthritis Australia.
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1: We'll move away from health now and talk about travel in just a moment. Travel's changed, hasn't it? People travel differently than maybe you look at those photos of the 50s, people on aeroplanes. They're in suits. They're in top hats. It's different now. So we'll talk about the change in travel over the last 3 years in particular. Get your thoughts as well, recent travel experiences. You can text them through to 0437 774 774.

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0: Travel feels different, doesn't it, when you compare it in the 1960s, we all got dressed up for a special occasion to get on an aeroplane, perhaps, if we were lucky enough. Now it's so easy to do it. Have we changed? Has our behaviour changed? What about the airlines? Let's explore it with writer and journalist Rachel Feinzik, who joins you now. Hello, Rachel.
2: Hi, thanks so much for having me.
0: Nice to have you on about this thought. You've written recently about this subject. How do you think travel perhaps has changed in the last few years?
2: I mean, I think it's bad. And I think even if, like, the level of misery has just stayed the same, it's all gotten much more expensive. So that kind of makes it feel more miserable, you know?
0: Right, so we're more miserable. Are we behaving differently on the aeroplanes over the last 3 years? Have you noticed anything different?
2: I'm sure. I mean, coming out of the pandemic and, you know, our, like, tech kind of dependence and lack of civility and even things like I noticed the rise of pests on airplanes, which, you know, just adds a whole new dynamic that I personally just wasn't seeing as much of, you know, 5 or 10 years ago.
0: I did notice on Turkish Airlines, they have a lot more cats on there. Maybe that was a meme, but because it's such a cat, Istanbul is such a cat-friendly city. I'm not sure if Turkish Airlines is more pet-friendly, but are you okay with sitting next to a cat?
2: Really bad saying it because I am an animal lover, but I feel like there's this initial kind of excitement. It adds a little bit of lightheartedness to a flight. You know, there's like a pet next to you,
0: yeah.
2: But then

0: a lack of stability. I mean, I think it's throughout society. I mean, I used to cover the workplace, and we constantly, you know, had reports and surveys coming out about how people were being less civil to each other at work. And I think how we travel is just a reflection of that. You know, there's like fist fights that people capture on social media, and just people behaving poorly in lines, and we don't have a lot of patience.
1: Yeah, Phil from Nightlife, I was talking to him just before about this, and he was saying that he just thinks people don't seem happy to be there. Maybe the airline staff as well. There's a lot more just despondency. Are you noticing less happy checkout staff?
0: Yeah, I mean, there's also a lot more self-service, right, which I find frustrating. And I think by the time people get like a human to help them, they're really frustrated. And I don't blame people. I think there's more stress. I mean, here in the U.S., we had a TSA shutdown. The lines were really long. People are like rightfully stressed about making it through these lines, making their flight. There's a lot of money on the line. And so I think when you have stress, people start acting in ways that maybe aren't the most becoming.
1: Yeah, maybe human stress. We're all pressured in different ways. If you have a question for Rachel, just a comment on a travel experience that you've noticed, what have you noticed about the way we travel these days? You can text 0437 774 774. You can call in as well, 1300 800 222. Is there anything, should we go back, Rachel, to bowler hats, top hats, formal shirts, ties? Are our casual band t-shirts contributing to an overall casualness when it comes to civility?
0: Okay, so this one really bothers me, and it's just my personal opinion, but Sean Duffy, the transportation secretary here in the U.S., had a whole civility campaign, which I totally agree with the spirit of, but one of his things was that he believes that we're all dressing poorly, and that's contributing to how we behave, and we should be dressing up again. And I cannot get on board with wearing pants that button on, like, a red-eye flight. It just sounds so uncomfortable, and so... Well, it seems very romantic, you know, the kind of like pillbox hat era. Personally, I don't think I can physically do it.
1: I was wondering, is there a difference you've noticed between countries? Have you compared U.S. travel with other parts of the world?
0: I haven't particularly, but I've noticed. A friend of mine grew up in India, and she was like, it was always an event to get dressed up, to take a plane. You know, this is years before Sean Duffy made an announcement about it. And I feel like my friend was judging me for my leggings even back in college, you know, 20 years ago, because that wasn't how things were done where she grew up.
1: Yeah, it's interesting. Yeah, the cheap economy flights, which we all take as well, but maybe we're at our most relaxed. We act like the airline is our living room, and we're not in the mood for it. I think there's also little mores of behavior. You mentioned India as well, which is my cultural background, but I notice sometimes on Air India flights, you arrive back in the country, and before the even checkout sign has gone to stop the plane, people are up picking their, you know, baggage sometimes off the containers. There's a real rush and bustle around it, which I think is not good. That's something that probably needs to change. What about some mores of passenger behavior on the airlines? What can you tell us about what's changed?
0: Yeah, I've had that same experience, especially of like having a problem with my flight and having there be a stampede to the customer service desk. And you just, you know, like if you're at the back end of that, and that has happened to me in India, it happened to me in Iceland. So maybe it just crosses all cultural boundaries, but you just know like you're not going to get that next flight out, you know?
1: No, not Iceland. I thought Iceland, they would be so relaxed. There's only a few hundred thousand people living there. But no, maybe you're right. It goes everywhere, this behavior. What are some of the experiences that you remember, terrible experiences that you've had?
0: Did have an experience where there was a dog in front of me, and it was so cute. I feel so bad blaming this dog, but its owner went to the bathroom, and this dog had a nervous breakdown. Like, it was like squawking and crying. And so I'm trying to comfort it. And I'm thinking, like, why am I comforting someone else's comfort animal? And there was a liquid dripping onto my bag. And I'm just praying that it's either like the dog's water bowl, which was there, or the woman's glass of white wine that she had ordered that was also there and not like the other alternative. So that's a memorable one.
1: It's interesting. The pet human combination on airlines. It's not something I've dealt with yet. What would you like to see airlines do to make this all a bit easier?
0: Honestly, I think a lot of it is just being human. I had a flight canceled back from Miami a couple months ago, the return trip from the Pomeranian.

0: I just mentioned. And the customer service person just like literally laughed at my husband. It took like an hour to get to, like, they weren't even taking anyone. And the reason they weren't even taking anyone to the line to rebook was because she like laughed at me and said there was nothing to rebook. And it was such a like almost funny, but like upsetting experience. And then the next day, in contrast, we finally got on a flight and the pilot walked down the aisles and he said, every few rows he stopped and he was like, look, it was 6 a.m. He was like, I know everyone's really tired. I don't want to get on the loudspeaker. I don't want to shout. I just want to say I'm really sorry. And we're going to get you to New York, like, fast as we can and safe. And I feel like my whole row was, like astonished by this. You know, it, like, brought us all together. We were just to, like, see these people as human and have them see you as human is such a, like, powerful thing.
1: Yeah, that was such a nice moment of communication as well, which really makes a difference in a tense situation. Melanie has texted to say, morning. With all due respect, with the last few plane trips I've been on, I'd rather sit next to a pampered pet than most people. Sadly, a lot of people's standards are quite low to disgusting at times.
0: I know, it's true. And there, you were asking about kind of like you know, like, I don't know, theoretical things that we think about with this. And it's like, who gets the armrest? You know, or what's the etiquette for moving your chair back or pressing on your screen? Because now they have touch screens on the back, which I know can drive people crazy. It's sometimes you're sitting there and it just seems so obvious that this person next to you is doing something incredibly inappropriate, but there's nothing you can do.
1: You wrote about all these experiences for the New York Times. What kind of backlash or positive feedback did you get from people about traveling?
0: No, I got the nicest notes. I feel like this kind of thing, you know, I don't know if it's commiseration or complaining, but it, like, brings people together a bit. And also, and I wrote about it from kind of a funny perspective, yeah, which I think does, like, it's just looking at the absurdity of the world around us. And honestly, it's a little bit of a break from some of the real problems that we have, especially here in the States, is what I heard from readers. Like, you know, they'd rather be kind of thinking about this stuff and laughing about it than thinking about politics, maybe.
1: Yeah, very much. The life of small problems. It's funny when small problems can be therapeutic as well. So now this is nice to know, but we've been talking a lot about air travel. What about train travel? Do you take the subway? You've noticed there's a nicer environment on the trains when people are closer to the ground?
0: Well, I love real train travel. You know, like a regional train line is just personally, I mean, it's so much more efficient because you're not going through security, and oftentimes the stations, at least in the U.S., are more in city centers. And there's like a freedom. You can go to the bathroom when you want to go to the bathroom. There's no like fasten seatbelts on. You don't feel as boxed in. And there's a little bit less differentiation between, you know, at least here in the States, we might have like some business class seats, but everyone pretty much has the same experience. And it's an experience where you have a little bit more room to breathe and you're looking out the same beautiful windows. So regional train travel, I personally find much superior to air travel experience-wise. Yeah.
1: The refined and chilled out train traveler. Graham has said there was a recent reference to flying cattle class in the news. That sort of terminology is hardly consistent with formal attire.
0: Right, it's true. I kind of agree with that. Like, I feel like this should not be put on us. Like, we've been put in very difficult situations. You know, airlines are packing more people into these cabins, and they are differentiating more to try to get us to spend more money for all sorts of upgrades and special lines. And if you're left behind, as I am, because I don't have money to spend on that stuff, like, it's no wonder that it doesn't feel great.
1: Journalist and writer Rachel Feinzig is your guest, talking to us about air travel and some of the silliness that's emerged in the last few years. Jane says, I find no one talks to anyone these days, even just acknowledging the person sitting next to them. It was different years ago.
0: I agree with this. And I mean, it goes back to tech, and it's obviously nothing super new. But even when that anecdote I was telling about that pilot coming back and talking to us, then it was like this bonding experience with my row, and we were like swapping our travel horror stories. It was like commiserating, and it was nice. I mean, I know you'll always find annoying people who maybe don't read context clues or know when to stop, but I agree with that. We're just in our devices. That's like where we live, you know?
1: Yeah, it's really how I realize how much I look at my device every day, just listening to songs or watching videos, and it's not good for happiness. You just have to come back to a simple life of looking up, deep breathing, enjoying the sunshine. It's quite hard to do that when you're raised, we've been made addicts over the last 15 years by these devices on our phones. So it's hard to break out of that addiction. I've just had another message coming in from Liz. Oh, this is an interesting one. What is the safety protocol in an emergency with pets in the air? Because they don't watch the safety briefing, do they?
0: I know. And they're kind of just sitting there loose. I thought about that because there have been some instances of pretty severe turbulence in the last few years where people really got in hurt. I think the New Yorker magazine did a big piece on why those instances might be increasing. And yeah, it's interesting. The whole procedure is interesting. There's a whole procedure to travel, like from the minute you walk in the door of the airport until you walk out. And to think about pets kind of going through this is, I don't know. There should be new protocols.
1: I think so. We need to make a video they can watch at ground level. Bob from Greenacre has called in. Hello, Bob.
2: Hi, Ash. To tell you, I spent 3 hours in a Qantas 737 and felt like I was about six inches away from the front of the seat of the person in front of me. It was a very crowded and cramped sort of seating arrangement, and Qantas used to be something special once, but their staff are still very nice, but the seating arrangements are dreadful.
1: I guess this is a wider problem, isn't it, Rachel? More people are being put into these airlines.
0: Yeah, and there's so many different ways they can get you to spend money now on, like, special legroom. I mean, in the U.S., it's not just, like, first class and then everyone else. There's all sorts of differentiation. And by the time you get to, you know, what I fly, which is, like, just the cheapest thing you can get, it's just a pretty disheartening experience.
1: Yeah, Bob, do you sometimes volunteer then to be the safety warden so you get to sit next to the door?
2: It costs you a little bit extra to do that, you know. Mm. And buy those seats. I should say hire the seats, but it costs you about $40 more or something. Mm.
1: But business class is too expensive, right? It's either, you just have to put up with this these days. It feels like there's no way out of these congested seats.
2: Well, to go to a return airfare to Alice Springs is about $860. But to go to a return airfare to from Sydney to Brisbane or Sydney to Melbourne is $350. Quite a bit cheaper.
1: Yeah, just a much more travelled route, I can imagine. And the train's not really an option for Alice Springs. It's flight or nothing, isn't it?
2: Yes, yeah.
1: Interesting.
2: I sort of do it, but people wear a lot more casual clothes now than what they used to. We used to get dressed up once.
1: Yeah. Do you dress casual as well?
2: Oh, yes, I do.
1: We've all jumped on board, Bob. Thanks for calling in on this one.
2: Thank you. Cheers.
1: The casual dress... Confess, Rachel, are you a casual dress? Are you in tracksuit pants, or do you dress up a little?
0: No, I am. I'm in, like, something with a stretchy waistband to be more comfortable.
1: Someone has texted to say, on my last flight, the domestic flight I took, the cabin crew were visibly on edge with people the whole time. Generally, the more transport environments I'm in, the more I like dogs. So maybe this is the end of civilization, isn't it, Rachel? When we just travel together, we just get sick of each other and we see the worst of each other.
0: I know, and I also wonder if it's kind of a reflection of where we're at in society. I wonder if what we see when we travel is kind of a microcosm of the stresses and fracture lines that are just present in our society right now at large.
1: Yeah, very much so. I wonder, it is a barometer of us. And we were talking about the differences between trains and planes, and Nigel has said, behavior on trains is much better than planes. People are less stressed and there's more freedom to move. People engage in conversations and we learn as a group about our countries. I have noticed this, the cross-aisle conversation on the train that you would hardly ever see on the plane.
0: Yeah, like I said, I feel that too. I feel like it's about that kind of being stuck sensation, the claustrophobic sensation. And people are just bracing for it now on planes. Like, we have been warned, at least in the U.S., with rising oil prices, you know, that this is going

0: really a terrible summer of travel, that flights are being canceled, you know, routes are being redone. And I think people are just kind of braced for the worst. And that doesn't bring out the best in people either.
1: No. We've just had a couple more callers coming. And if you'd like to call in, 1300 800 222 is the number to text. You'll have a chat to Rhea, and then we'll have a conversation with Rachel, who's our guest. Rachel Feinzig, a journalist and a writer, talking to us about how travel might be a little different these days. Carl has called from Cleveland. Hello, Carl.
2: Hello. Good morning, Ash. I flew over in 2013. I flew over to the northeastern states of America. I had friends living there at Hartford, Connecticut, and I caught the train into Boston in Massachusetts. Now, I'm not ringing about the travel part of it. It was splendid. But what I am ringing about, what you were talking about earlier in the program with your American correspondents, was the Irish accent in Boston.
1: Yes, where it has strong Irish roots, doesn't it, Boston?
2: It does. And you notice it when you get in there, but it varies a bit depending on how long people have lived there in that district. But you sort of skipped over the most famous Irish family that migrated to Boston were the Kennedys. Mm. And JFK had that elite accent, Irish accent.
1: This is the Boston Brahmin accent we were talking about.
2: Yes. Him and his brother Bobby had that accent, which was, you'd call, the elite accent of Irish accent. And not everybody over there talks that way, but they're obviously been refined to talk that way, being the politicians and presidents and that sort of thing. But yeah, it varies a bit because some people haven't lived there long enough to actually acquire that sort of accent when you're talking to locals.
1: Yes.
2: And I was over there for 4 months between Connecticut and Massachusetts, and I caught the train up to Boston from Hartford in Connecticut, and I enjoyed that trip. But I went at the wrong time of the year, of course. I went in their midwinter.
1: Right.
2: I went to Connecticut to visit friends because I was invited to a Thanksgiving Day in November there, and I couldn't get out of America at that stage because everything was snowed in at New York. It was one of the coldest winters I've ever experienced.
1: We're not trained for that kind of colds in Australia.
2: No, we're not. I've been in pretty cold places, but that cold wind that comes down off the Rockies in Canada,
1: yes,
2: it just freezes everything up. See, the Great Lakes were even frozen, and Niagara Falls was even frozen. And I'd swear I'd never go back there in the wintertime.
1: No.
2: But the locals there prepared for this sort of season.
1: They are.
2: Because all their homes have cellars, and they store so much stuff in these cellars because they know they can't go out shopping and there's nothing in the shops. And virtually everything closes down. You can't even, the police are snowed in. They can't use helicopters. They can only get around in these snowmobiles
1: But
2: that's the way it is there. And I was due to get out of there in January 2013,
1: yeah,
2: and I couldn't get out because the airport was snowed in and there was no planes out. So I was forced to stay there for another month. Fortunately, I was living with friends there, yeah, so it wasn't costing me a lot of money to stay on.
1: Well, Carl, thanks for calling in as well. Rach, we're not prepared for the level of cold that Carl has been talking about there as well. But when he was talking about the Boston memories, it just made me think that air travel isn't the best for some situations, especially the US in summer. It sounds like it would be much more lovely traveling on a train and getting out

0: the way.
1: The trains here aren't that widespread, though. And actually, I live right where he was talking about. I live in Connecticut, and I was born in Boston. And the Northeast has a pretty decent train system, but there's lots of parts in the U.S. where you can't travel by train. And it really is a bummer because you're in these kind of travel deserts, and it is kind of the airlines and bus, and there's been a lot of consolidation in the industry. We just saw Spirit Airlines shut down here in the U.S. So it does make for, people are kind of at the whim, you know, of what the airlines will give us.
0: Very, very much. And thank you for calling in, Carl. Peter has called in from Rolling Stone. Hello, Peter.
2: Yes, good morning. Ground staff sometimes don't help either. We were flying Perth Alice Springs, and then there was promoted the stopover at Ayers Rock, Eulara. And so we had two nights at Eulara on the way. But when we tried to board to go from there back to Alice Springs, or to continue to Alice Springs, they were confiscating shampoos and things like this, saying the liquids weren't allowed. And that's what I said to him. We brought them in with us from 2 days ago from Perth. So, and we're only flying for, you know, 3/4 of an hour to get to Alice Springs. But yeah, they just stood down and, you know, was holding everybody up, going right through the suitcases as if you were on an international flight.
0: Rachel, that is a new phenomenon, isn't it? The level of liquid confiscation, shoe checking, belts and laptop checking, the security at airports is new everywhere.
1: I know. And it's really, you know, here in the U.S., we just had a big problem over spring break. There was a funding issue with the government, and our TSA, our security officers, were basically out of work. And I don't know if any of you guys saw it on social media, but there were, like, you had to get to the airport 5 hours early for a domestic flight or even longer because these lines were wrapping into the parking garages just to get through security.
0: Yeah. Yeah, it's a very different world. So you had to lose the shampoo, Peter. Was that a tough couple of days, no shampoo and conditioning?
2: Well, no, we'd taken it in and we had it there, but it just couldn't, that's what I was saying to him, why is it that we're allowed on in Perth with it and you're suddenly restricting us here?
0: Yeah, very much.
2: Yeah.
0: Well, thanks for calling in, Peter. Yeah, it's interesting, the domestic and international travel restrictions, the way they differ, Rachel. As well, I suppose they've got to be consistent with each other, but it is kind of baffling for some people. A comedian friend of mine was perplexed by getting a life jacket warning from a domestic flight from, I think it was one internal part of Australia to another. So, yeah, the procedures are very interesting. So what's next for you in this travel adventure?
1: I am going to Hawaii in August, I did this years ago when I was pregnant and I had a one-year-old, and I still have PTSD from that flight experience. You know, it's like 12 hours, and my kid was just, like, very active and very loud the entire time. So I'm just praying that with a 7-year-old and a 9-year-old and an iPad, it will be an easier go.
0: Well, I hope you have lovely travels, and it was nice to have you on the program today.
1: Thank you so much for having me.
0: That was Rachel Feinzig, journalist and writer.

0: That's Ordinary by Alex Warren here on ABC Radio Overnights. We're about to cross to the news, and New Zealand's coming up after that.
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0: ABC News with Andrew Kaloupas. Some of the world's largest shipping companies have started to move their vessels through the Strait of Hormuz following the signing of the interim agreement between the US and Iran. Here's Nick Parmeter.
1: Before the war, the narrow waterway off Iran's coast carried a fifth of the world's crude oil. Its closure during the conflict created what's been described as humanity's worst ever energy crisis. US Vice President J.D. Vance says the Navy has lifted its blockade of the strait to allow some ships through to Iranian ports. He says 12.5 million barrels of oil have transited the strait since the signing of the 60-day deal. It's not clear how many vessels have got through, but it's estimated about 550 ships are preparing to exit the Persian Gulf.
0: Israel's Prime Minister Benjamin Netanyahu is insisting his forces will remain in Lebanon despite the US and Iran striking a deal to end their regional conflict. Middle East correspondent Matthew Doran.
2: The deal between the US and Iran not only demands an end to fighting in Lebanon, but it also talks about Lebanon's territorial integrity. And there have been more Israeli strikes across the south of the country, at the same time as the Israeli military released a map showing the so-called security zone the IDF intends to continue occupying. Benjamin Netanyahu says Israel will continue to navigate its own path while also maintaining its relationship with its partners in the US. That's despite repeated criticism from Donald Trump in recent days over the Prime Minister's handling of the war with the Iranian-backed Hezbollah. Matthew Doran, ABC News, Jerusalem.
0: Ukraine has hit Moscow with its largest attack since the start of Russia's full-scale invasion. Cyan Valance with more.
3: Ukrainian drones have struck an oil refinery in Moscow for the second time in 3 days, sparking a huge explosion and causing major disruption across the capital. Flights were suspended at all Moscow airports and traffic halted on the highway near the refinery. Defence analyst John Loft told the ABC it's a significant strike.
4: So obviously Russia's air defences around Moscow are not working as they should because this is the most heavily defended place in the country.
3: Kyiv claims its long-range attacks are turning the tide in the war, which the Kremlin denies.
0: A consumer group has questioned whether the telco regulator, the Australian Communications and Media Authority, could have acted faster to stop a bank impersonation scam. National Consumer Affairs reporter Michael Atkin has more.
5: The ABC can reveal that last August, the ACMA found that a company called TeleSign had allowed more than 1,100 text messages that impersonated HSBC Bank to go through to Australians. HSBC Bank customers were defrauded out of about $23 million in a bank impersonation scam between 2020 and August 2024. Stephanie Tonkin from the Consumer Action Law Centre has questioned whether the regulator could have acted sooner against TeleSign.
0: The ACMA has rejected that claim. It says in addition to the TeleSign investigation, it examined HSBC scam traffic and put the bank on a pilot of an SMS sender ID register to reduce the impact of impersonation scams. Representatives from Australia's startup sector have welcomed Labor's decision to concede some ground on its cornerstone tax policy. In a major backdown yesterday, the government announced more businesses will now be eligible for capital gains tax concessions, while innovative startups will get special carve-outs. Judy Anderson-Firth co-chairs the Startup Network and says it's more important than ever that startups have the right conditions to thrive.
6: AI has changed the game. So if we don't invest in technology and innovation as a core capability of Australia, we will be left behind as a global leader.
0: Adelaide Crows legend Tony Modra has been seriously injured in a truck crash. South Australian police say a 57-year-old man from Waitpinga was taken to hospital on Thursday evening after his truck crashed into a tree at Back Valley, south of Adelaide. South Australia's Premier Peter Malinauskas says his thoughts are with Modra and his family following reports of the crash. He says Modra is a South Australian icon who has never forgotten where he came from. Modra played 165 AFL games for the Adelaide Crows and the Fremantle Dockers. You're up to date with the latest from ABC News. For more news at any time, head to our website at abc.net.au/news.
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8: morning. That was interesting. Welcome to Friday. Hey, you know what was special about Wednesday? Origin, right? But also, it was World Croc Day. Coincidence? I think probably. Anyway, fairly shortly you're going to be meeting someone who's dedicated his life to crocodiles. Yeah, looking forward to bringing you that one. Today's draw day for the 1 Second Wonder. We'll be getting to that fairly shortly as well. Going to kick off with a bit of

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1: And a very good morning to you. Quick look at the temperatures. Currently, it is 15 degrees at Gympie, 16 for Nambour.

0: Or Mullaney, Beerbarum, Caloundra and Maroochydore, Noosa and Tincan Bay are on 17, heading for highs of 21. Up on the range, everywhere else, Noosa, Nambour, Gympie, Caloundra, Maroochydore heading for highs of 23. Bureau saying possible shower for parts of the region. it's a bit variable. So Noosa, Caloundra, Maroochydore, they're saying possible shower. Mullaney, Nambour, Gympie, they're going partly cloudy. Interestingly, the rain range, where the Bureau is saying you're partly cloudy or possible shower, is still 0 to 1 millimetres. So read into that as you will. It's just about 10 minutes past five. Now, crocodiles, one of the oldest creatures on Earth, so maybe it's fair enough they get a day of their own each year. World Croc Day was on Wednesday this week. It's all about celebrating these ancient creatures by encouraging you to learn more about them. John Lever is a Queenslander who knows a thing or two or thousands about crocodiles at his Karanda Crocodile Farm. He's speaking here with the ABC's Jeremy Jones about why he loves crocs.
1: Crocodiles have made a remarkable recovery. It's one of the great success stories of conservation. Absolutely remarkable. When they were fully protected back in the 70s, they did a county. I think there was a couple of thousand left in the country. And then all of a sudden, we're up to 200,000 odd crocs in Australia now. With protection came management, and with management came the success story.
2: John, you speak with such passion about crocodiles, and how important is it to bring people along with that journey with you and have a passion for crocs and find out more about the animals?
1: Well, for me, it's a mission. And I choose the tour guides who've got the same sort of passion and who can believe in the mission as well. You're out there to talk to people and convince them that crocodiles have a place in nature. And you shouldn't just go willy-nilly and shoot them out. I mean, Queensland's had a horrible record in the past. We had a minister for the environment many years ago who said he just wants to get rid of every crocodile in Queensland because they're a threat to people. There are more people killed by electric scooters now than there are by crocodiles. Management's the key. That's why I've seen myself as being a manager of this sort of thing. I like it. I've been on every Queensland Crocodile Advisory Committee to the ministers and things like that, and hopefully I can get my message across to them as well. The animal's so fascinating.
2: It is World Croc Day, and John, passionate about crocs. You've written a poem. I'd really love to hear it.
1: You know that when you shine a torch in crocodiles' eyes at night, they shine up bright red. So my poem starts, "Two burning embers in the torchlight glow. We see the monster close and clear, head above water. We come nearer, so near we see teeth and jaws like steel that could crush away the life of man. And we shun such a beast as cruel and evil, devoid of rights to water or land. But yet in our efforts to kill him out, we find he has real worth. For he controls the riverine life and designs a balance so fine that allows all creatures within his domain to live on nature's vine. To remove him from his place is to take a king from his throne, and his scores of subjects are leaderless, controls and disciplines unknown. Thieves and beggars, weeds and parasites in numbers have grown and grown. So now, in reflection, we see the folly of removing nature's controls with haste because of financial gain or distaste. For this animal that does not please our eye is an evolved creation like you and I. So why should he be hunted to death by man if he is part of the Creator's plan?"
0: And that is John Lever, a crocodile expert and poet, as it turns out, talking about crocs on World Croc Day, or for World Croc Day, which was on Wednesday. It's just after 10 past five. We're getting into the one-second wonder next.
3: Some chase the story.
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0: John from Rosemount's texted in, sort of tuned in just in time to hear the Doors kicking off the show, and says, "So looks like it's going to be a great Friday." Thanks for that, John. And it says, "Happy Friday, everyone." Happy Friday to you, John. Thanks so much for tuning in. All right, it is time for the game where I play an unreasonably short bit of a reasonably well-known tune and ask you to tell me the name of the song and the artist. First person through with both of those correct on 1300 903 222 goes into the draw for the prize, which we will be drawing just after the 5:30 news this morning. So here's today's clue. So this is, you might be able to pick the genre pretty easily.

0: from that. But it's sort of a slight break from the genre in a way. It's the song's from 1991 and it's American band. Probably the one of the best known bands of its type, of its genre, sort of in the world, certainly in Australia. This song did really well in Australia when it came out in 1991. Interestingly, Miley Cyrus did a cover of this song in 2021 with Elton John, Chad Smith from the Chili Peppers, the bass player from this very band, a cellist. It was very, very interesting cover. That's not what the 1 Second Wonder is today, though. So what do you reckon? Can you tell us the name of the song and the artist? If you can, 1300 903 222 is the number to call. And if you can get both of those correct, you go into the draw for the prize, which we will be drawing after the 5:30 news this morning. 1300 903 222 if you can tell us the name of the song and the artist. As I said, a song from 1991, an American band, did very well in the Australian charts. This might be the from like the album that this came off, might be the one. I think it's reasonable to say this is the one that popularized them, that sort of made them really big, although they had a pretty solid following amongst the fans of this genre before then, but this really, this was a big point for them. So 1300 903 222 if you want to have a crack. Let's see, we've got Anthony on the line from Warana. Good morning, Anthony. How you doing?
1: Yeah, very good, thanks, mate. How are you?
0: I'm awesome. What's on the roster for Friday?
1: I'm just heading to the airport to pour some concrete.
0: Oh, well, yeah, concrete's a useful thing at airports.
1: Yes, yeah, very good.
0: Planes really like it.
1: Yeah, they do. So people go and come to them too.
0: I assume you're not just going and casually relaying a runway.
1: No. We're doing the new terminal and stuff around there, and all the baggage areas and stuff.
0: Well, that's a big job.
1: Yes, yeah, but Ruby.
0: Yeah. Is that a fun one to work on?
1: That's pretty strict. It's pretty strict, the rules, but there's no dramas. Just follow the rules, it's all good.
0: Yep. Fair enough. All right, what do you reckon the song is?
1: I reckon it's Metallica, Nothing Else Matters.
0: That's it. Nothing else matters. So, Metallica was not unfamiliar with the power ballad at that point, but apparently James Hetfield had been really reluctant to include it on the album because it was he'd written it about a girl, essentially, and they had a rule that no songs about girls or fast cars.
1: Yeah, 100%. I heard that one too.
0: Have you heard that cover that Miley Cyrus did?
1: No, I haven't, mate. I'll be pretty interested to hear it, Bart.
0: Yeah, I was listening to it yesterday because I was just like, what? Elton John, what? It's really good.
1: Elton John's a funny one in there too, but yeah, I'll definitely have a listen to it.
0: Yeah, her voice in it sounds just insane. It is I don't have sort of feelings about Miley Cyrus either way, but it is like a great cover. But
1: she's getting raspier as she gets older.
0: Yeah, it's she leans into that really hard in the cover.
1: 100%. All right, I'll listen to that.
0: All right. Well, we'll play the original in just a moment. But, Anthony, I'll put you on hold, and best of luck in the draw after 5:30.
1: Thanks a lot, mate.
0: Cheers. Thank you. That's Anthony from Warana who's picked it. Darren from Beerwise has been sitting on the line. G'day, Darren. How you doing?
2: Thank you very much, Alex. What a way to start Friday.
0: I thought you'd be excited about this.
2: Very. And the Miley Cyrus version is awesome.
0: I had a feeling you'd have heard that.
2: It's like the Black Box collection where they had heaps of bands just play all different songs off the Black album.
0: Yeah, that was the Miley Cyrus version was kind of like the showcase for that album, wasn't it?
2: Yeah, I think that's probably the pick of the lot out of that. I think there's about 52 or something songs on it, and it's the pick.
0: Yeah, I'm not sure if she I'm not sure if it was actually done for that album or if she did it and then the album followed, because she announced she was doing it in 2020, I think, and then next thing you know, there's this whole album of Metallica.

0: her covers. But yeah, it's very good.
1: Yeah, no, thank you. What a way to start Friday, bringing metal to the masses.
0: I'm so pleased you approve. All right, Darren, thanks very much. Have a good weekend.
1: Have a good weekend. See ya. Right,
0: cheers. That's Darren from Biwa, well-known Metallica fan there. And this is the 1 Second Wonder, all 6.5 minutes of it. Nothing Else Matters by Metallica.

That is Nothing Else Matters by Metallica from their 1991 self-titled album, or the Black Album as it's sometimes otherwise known. Great job to Anthony Ferrana for picking that one and getting yourself into the draw, which we'll be doing after 5:30 this morning. Charlie from Tawantin had also called in. He picked it as well and then texted in to endorse some. Darren's statement that it's a cracking way to start a Friday. We've Rosemary also picked it on the text line. Nusahoff picked it as well. Nusahoff says he does prefer the version of the Lockdown Sessions by Elton John. Darren and I were discussing the cover that Miley Cyrus did in 2021, which she'd announced in 2020, which is just wild. Nusahoff sort of adds to that. YouTube's got a version of Metallica and Miley Cyrus performing the show on the Howard Stern, the song on the Howard Stern show. So they like Metallica and Miley Cyrus performing it together. That's pretty awesome. The version that Miley Cyrus recorded that went on that compilation album of Metallica covers that had, had Elton John on piano, obviously, Chad Smith from the Red Hot Chili Peppers on drums, and Robert Trujillo, the bass player from Metallica, playing bass, obviously, as well as the cellist. So it was pretty good. Look, we've got a few minutes until the news. I'm going to give you a wee sample of the Miley Cyrus version. We won't go through the whole thing because you've just heard the song.

0: pretty good, isn't it? So, Miley Cyrus's vocal range in that is just extraordinary. I mean, her vocal range just generally, but she really just shows it off. And Elton John's piano in there is exceptional. So good. But yeah, what do you reckon? Musahoff's declared that he reckons that's the superior version. Do you prefer the Miley version that you're hearing there, or the original by Metallica that you just heard? Both great, great songs. Anyway, it is pretty much time for the 5:30 news. On the other side of that, Braden will be in the studio with the random number generator, so we can work out who it is that gets the prize for this week's 1 Second Wonder. And you'll get a traffic update, and Braden's got some general stuff.
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0: ABC News. Good morning, I'm Maria Hatzakis. Australia will contribute another $100 million to support Ukraine in its fight against Russia's invasion. Isabella Tolhurst has details.
1: The federal government has committed two $50 million payments over the next 12 months to help arm Ukraine with military equipment, including air defence capabilities and munitions. It brings Australia's total spend to more than $1.8 billion since the start of the conflict. Australia is part of the Coalition of the Willing, a group of more than 35 countries providing support to Ukraine. The Australian Defence Force is also helping to train Ukrainian personnel. Defence Minister Richard Marles says he's proud of Australia's contribution to securing peace in Ukraine.
0: Meantime, Ukraine has hit Moscow with its largest attack since the start of Russia's full-scale invasion. Sian Valence reports.
2: Ukrainian drones have struck an oil refinery in Moscow for the second time in 3 days, sparking a huge explosion and causing major disruption across the capital. Flights were suspended at all Moscow airports and traffic halted on the highway near the refinery. Defence analyst John Loft told the ABC it's a significant strike.
3: So obviously Russia's air defences around Moscow are not working as they should because this is the most heavily defended place in the country.
2: Kyiv claims its long-range attacks are turning the tide in the war, which the Kremlin denies.
0: In other news, world-leading criminologists have likened the CFMEU to an organised crime group at an inquiry into the union's Queensland branch. Kira Jones has the story.
4: The probe wrapped up its 11th week of public hearings in Brisbane yesterday with testimony from two UK-based criminologists. Professor Federico Verres and Professor Paolo Campagna are renowned organised crime experts from the universities of Oxford and Cambridge. They were asked to scrutinise material presented during proceedings and determined the CFMEU operated as a so-called governance organised crime group. They told the inquiry the union's conduct was consistent with criminal governance, in which a group uses fear and coercion to control a market. The next block of public hearings will be held in July.
0: Representatives from Australia's startup sector have welcomed the federal government's decision to concede some ground on its cornerstone tax policy. The government's announced more businesses will now be eligible for capital gains tax concessions, while innovative startups will get special carve-outs. Judy Anderson-Firth co-chairs the Startup Network and says it's more important than ever that startups have the right conditions to thrive.
5: AI has changed the game. So if we don't invest in tech,

0: on coastal runoff will directly protect the Natural Wonders' fragile environments.
1: Improvements to sediment and nutrient inputs from wastewater and stormwater will have a positive impact on water quality, and it can improve local habitats like seagrasses and the local area around those point source inputs.
0: In soccer, Czechia and South Africa have played out a one-all draw in Atlanta in the men's FIFA World Cup. Elsewhere, Switzerland and Bosnia and Herzegovina are currently level at nil-all in their match in Los Angeles. Later today, Canada will take on Qatar before Mexico faces South Korea. Briefly, in the AFL, Fremantle has won its 13th game in a row, defeating Geelong by 9 points in Perth. To the weather for Queensland, cloudy with rain at times in the state's west, isolated showers in eastern districts and the central interior, mostly sunny elsewhere. Cairns 28, Townsville 27, Mackay 25 degrees, Rockhampton heading for a top today of 26, Bundaberg 23, Mount Isa 18. In the state's southeast, a partly cloudy day with a slight chance of a shower, Brisbane and Ipswich 25. Logan and the Gold Coast, 24 degrees. Sunshine Coast, 23. Toowoomba, 20. 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
4: And a very good morning to you. We've just been through the 1 Second Wonder, Nothing Else Matters by Metallica. We also got to hear a little bit of the Miley Cyrus version, which came out in 2021, which is pretty amazing. Noosahoff had picked that as that was his preferred version of it. Darren from Biwa says the live version from Brisbane 98 is the best version, and not just because he was there, but at the same time also witness. So I'll take your word for it, Darren. Noosahoff has added the Lockdown Sessions is just an awesome and surprising album. Dua Lipa, Eddie Vedder, Stevie Wonder, Glen Campbell, all performing with Elton. One of my favourite albums, which is, I haven't listened to the whole album, but I really want to go and check it out, that whole sort of album of Metallica covers that came out then. Anyway, it is a Friday. It's the news is just done, and we have a winner to choose. Braden Jason is in with the random number generator.
5: Alex, help me bring it in. It's so heavy.
4: That's the wrong one. That's the old one. There's like the cheap one that Tessa got from the op shop that's really easy.
6: Oh, yeah, no, it's here.
4: Yeah.
6: Oh.
4: Yeah, it's all ready for you.
6: Sorry, I didn't get my ride into work this morning, so I'm trying to get my exercise in. How crazy. What is this for the chances? I called an Uber

0: at like 3:20 this morning. And guess who my driver was, Alex?
1: Yeah, no, I fully dad taxied you into work.
0: Yeah, no, it was very cute.
1: Complete with just like my actual children making me wait for like 5 to 10 minutes.
0: Hey, to be fair, you called me as I was putting LeBron down.
1: Are you bringing up the baby again? Oh, I've got a baby. I've got a baby, and if he wakes up, everything's bad.
0: He's very cute. I'd like more sleep, though. That's okay. We'll get there, won't we?
1: Yeah. All right. Well, yeah, one day. Okay. All righty. Take us through the contenders. It's kind of like we've got a full 5-day 1-second wonder, but at the same time also a kind of a short list.
0: Well, it's a 3 in 5 chance of Andrew from Mullaney getting the gong. He got it on Monday, Wednesday and Thursday. Steve from Mimble took it out on Tuesday, and then today, which is Friday, Anthony from Warana, who was busy laying concrete at the airport.
1: I wonder if the reason the Blues lost the Origin so comprehensively was because Steve from Mimble used up all his luck on Tuesday, winning the 1 second wonder.
0: I reckon that's 100% it.
1: That makes sense.
0: Yeah.
1: Yeah.
0: That's the only logical reason I could come up with that the Blues lost.
1: It couldn't be like sort of lifetime of dedication and training from the entire team.
0: God, trust me, as a very former professional athlete, that, yeah, our work and training does not go into it. It's all superstitions. Especially, like, I'm not a big sports betting guy, but I see on, like, the footy tipping apps that I'm in, the odds come up. I have never seen a game where it's completely tied, so the odds were the exact same.
1: Mm.
0: At 7 o'clock last time I looked, so much of it was at 8 o'clock when kickoff happened, but the identical, like, betting numbers. So just showing that even the people who are making billions and squillions of dollars off sports gambling couldn't figure out who they thought was going to win.
1: Hmm.
0: So so that's what I mean. Steve from Mimble, he's the reason.
1: Yeah. Oh, we called it.
0: Oh,
1: before the game, like we 100% we called it.
0: Yeah. No. Definitely.
1: Yeah. All right.
0: Well, speaking of calling it, let's call this winner.
1: So we got Andrew. Yeah. So we got Andrew from Mullaney.
0: Yep.
1: Steve from Mimble.
0: Yep.
1: And Anthony from Warana.
0: Yep.
1: Are our options.
0: Okay. Cool. Not gonna lie, I have already spun. I've taken a picture, and the number is 6. Now, look, there's only 5 days in the week, so I'm going to say what 6 is to 10, 3 is to 5, 5 days of the week. 3 is Wednesday. Wednesday's winner. Makes sense. Andrew from Mullaney.
1: What do you know? Getting yourself into 3 slots out of 5 works.
0: It's funny how the odds work. May the odds be ever in your favour.
1: That's one way to make sure of it. But, you know, Andrew, you put in the work. Good job. Congratulations. We'll get a prize pack in the mail to you. Braden, thank you.
0: Thank you. I'll see you soon. And as a bit of a tease for Brekkie Banter, is this a first? Potentially. We're going to have our first special guest.
1: Which is fascinating. I wonder who it is that you've dragged out of bed to do that, and what it is you promised them, and how much trouble you're going to be in once they actually find out what's going on.
0: I don't know. And you have no idea, do you?
1: I have some guesses.
0: Do I have one guess?
1: Tim Wong C.
0: We'll see.
1: Got it.
0: We don't know. We'll find that after a song of traffic.
1: It's dangerous to say, do you want to have a guess? Because you never know.
0: Hey, yeah.
1: Ah, there you go. All right, I've just ruined Braden's day. Yay! How cool. What a great way to start. It's 20 to 6. We'll get a traffic update next. This is the Divinals.

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1: It is coming up to a quarter to six. You get a traffic report in just a moment's time.
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1: All right, let's check on the roads. We've got Mark Jansfield.
4: No accidents or breakdowns on the roads around the coast. If you're headed to Brisbane on the Bruce, it's just slowing up southbound as you go past Antec Avenue for the trip towards Brisbane. Around the coast, though, the Bruce is flowing at speed northbound and southbound. Sunshine Motorways flowing clear right the way through. Caloundra Road looking good into the Nicklin Way roundabout, and the Nicklin Way is also flowing at speed. Baruchidor Road is still a good run through Kunda Park and no problems for the easterly trip. We've got the David Low Way flowing in and out of the Heads fine. No problems with Karoi Noosa Road or Umundi Noosa Road. And Bly Bly Road is flowing okay. Nambour Connection Road is a clear run as well. A bit of activity on the Steve Irwin Way around Biwa for the inbound, but it is moving nicely. I'm Mark Jansfield from ATN with the latest traffic on ABC Sunshine Coast.
1: Thanks for that, Mark. All right, Braden Jason is in the studio. Jeff and Alex reckons your mystery guest is LeBron. That is going to be an interesting show when that inevitably happens.
5: Which LeBron? As in my LeBron or the one of the first sporting billionaires?
1: Your LeBron's the only one that, counts, really.
5: Look, if I ever get LeBron James on the program, I'll be... So many people.
1: If you have LeBron James on the program, you have to have LeBron Jason on the program at the same time, clearly.
5: It'd be more interesting.
1: Yeah, 100%.
5: The billionaire, four-time NBA champion, or my son, who is the Sunshine Coast pooping champion. Depends what you're into.
1: But also it's not to be woken once he's been put down for a sleep. No. But anyway.
6: It's up to you.
1: There's a good clue, because I know who's in top New York. It's Tim Wong-C.
7: Who's Tim Wong-C?
1: Oh, sorry, I thought it was you. Is this Jeff and Alex?
7: No, yeah, no, Alex.
1: Is this Kelly from Cooma?
7: No, I've

0: a long time listener, first time caller. You're way better than that Tim guy.
1: Who?
0: Yeah, I know. I don't know who's that.
1: Hello, Tim. How's New York going?
0: It's lovely, actually. Actually, it's a little bit warm. Sunshine Coast, winter's day when the sun's out. That's kind of what it is right now. It's a little bit on the humid side, but it is a vibe. I'm currently on a place called the High Line, which is essentially an old rail line which used to run through the city. It's now like a pedestrianised garden in the middle of the city. Imagine the rail trail, like the Imbul to Brulu rail trail, except with lots more people and skyscrapers are everywhere.
2: So, yeah, Imbul to Brulu rail trail, but stick it in the middle of Sydney.
0: Yeah, pretty much, right in the middle of a city. So I'm on the High Line. It's a lovely walk and a nice day, but it's like start of the day where you are right now, right? So I'm a bit jet-lagged, I'll be honest. I landed not too long ago.
2: Right, yeah. Well,
0: and I'm a bit tired, but it's good to be with you.
2: Look, I mean, we've all been waiting for the Sunshine Coast winter to turn up, so kudos to you for travelling to the other side of the world to find it.
0: Well, if that's what it takes, I'm more than prepared to do that.
3: Now, I will admit, Tim Wong's here, I'm a little bit jealous. I don't get jealous very often. But, Tim, you're where I want to be right now. So I'm currently wearing my New York Knicks scarf, given that the New York Knicks won the NBA championship last week. And today is actually the parade in New York. Why aren't you at the parade? What's going on?
0: Because Manhattan's too crazy and busy, and I don't know, I just don't have time for that, my busy schedule. I'm actually staying in Brooklyn at the moment. But yes, you're right, Braden. You told me that the New York Knicks game was on before I came here, and I had it in the back of my mind that I would see some of it when I got here, but it did not prepare me for what I actually can see, like, right in front of me. There are people... Actually, is that a bloke with... Yeah, the bloke's got a New York Knicks shirt on at the moment. Just about every second person has got some kind of New York Knicks paraphernalia, so you would fit right in. There's billboards everywhere. I mean, was it the first 50... Is it 52 years since they won the championship, Braden? How many years has it been?
3: Mate, you're bang on. 53 years. Last time they were in the finals was 1999. So I'm kind of drawing comparisons between me and my son, LeBron. So technically, it's the 98-99 season. So the year of my birth being 98.
0: Okay, yeah.
3: I'm a child. And the year they won was the year my son was born. So that means that he's going to be a New York Knicks fan as well, because I'm going to force him into it.
0: Well, I was going to say more so because you're his father, I'd say, would be the result of that one. But
3: allegedly,
0: I'm not a follower of the NBA. I'm going to say that quietly because there's people from New York surrounding me at the moment. I'll seem like a tourist. But it's hard to not jump on board the feeling that's... Yeah, it's hard to not jump on board the feeling that's in the city, because everyone was so happy. And let alone my wife was actually here the night or the day of the game. I was actually able to watch it on TV. And you could hear... It was one of those matches where you could hear celebrations from, like, the down the street, you know, when a goal was scored. Everyone was watching and on board with it. It was cool.
3: I love when those goals are scored in basketball.
0: Yeah, I totally... What's the correct terminology there, Braden?
3: Oh, scored a point, a bucket, three-pointer.
0: Three-pointer, yeah, that's what I dunk, yeah.
3: Yeah, mate, nailed it. Do you have a favourite New York Knicks player yet? Can you name a player yet? Sure you've seen enough names and numbers.
0: Tell me about Julius Randle, Braden.
3: Mate,
0: I only know the name, but he's a member of the team. Is that right?
3: Oh, some people would argue that he's the reason why the New York Knicks are where they are today. Moved there in 2018 when they were 17-65 for the season. Made the first playoffs since 2013, and then got traded away for some better players, and then they won the championship 2 years later. But also, he's the team mascot for Australia's worst sporting team, Julius Randle Colt. Captained by your very own Braden Jason.
0: Well, that's just a beautiful biography that we've got there. Thanks, Braden.
1: That's very well done. No, to
0: thank you for that. No, look, to give you an idea, the street parade is today, as Braden said, but I was at the NBA official merchandise store yesterday, and the line was going up the street. It was going around the corner, then down that street, and then around that corner again. It was just a huge line of people, locals and tourists too. But even though the game is over, the glow is still shining.
3: Mate, can you name me at least the New York Knicks colours?
0: Is orange one of them? white?
3: Orange and blue skies. Orange and blue skies.
0: Orange and blue. My apologies. Orange and blue skies. That was my next answer.
3: Yeah, you're close. You're close.
2: I just point out, Braden is actually wearing a New York Knicks scarf, which he literally put on as he walked into the studio, because I don't know if anyone's told him that radio is not a visual medium.
0: Well, that's why Blum people get into it. Yeah. Your words. It's one of the few days we can actually wear a scarf on the Sunshine Coast in the morning, isn't it? There's like one week of it. You must be right in that week right now.
2: No, not yet. It's still loading. It's
0: Right.
2: I think
0: Winter
2: may have blue screened, but
0: No, that's I have heard reports.
2: Yeah, it's got a ways to go. Tim, we do still get texts from people wondering when you're going to be back. Do you want to share with the crowd?
0: Yeah, look, the answer is never. That's my big bombshell. No.
3: Oh my God, I was like, wow, that is a bombshell. I didn't know that either.
0: No, it's it has been a lovely time off. All going to plan. Actually, it's the 3rd of August, I think it is. So that's the day after the Sunshine Coast Marathon, of which I'm doing for the first time, the full-length marathon. I thought, maybe I'll take a day. I thought, no, let's just go back then. So first Monday in August, I'll be back. And, really looking forward to be back. I've really enjoyed the time off, not getting up at 3 o'clock in the morning. But part of me misses being behind the big stick, talking to the good people of the Sunshine Coast. So I am looking forward to coming back. But yeah, start of August.
2: Yeah, the sleep-ins are great, but the audience does definitely make it worthwhile, even when you've got Braden
0: producing
2: it.
0: Exactly. No, I do miss the show sometimes. I tune in. I've got all these ideas of what's Brad holding, what the answers could be. I haven't quite got there yet, but I'm adamant that it will be a staple of one day. But I do look forward to coming back. That's when it's going to be. But I'm thinking of everyone and their daily shenanigans, of which we're subject to.
2: Yeah. All right. Well, we're looking forward to having you back as well, Tim. So see you on August the 3rd, and have a great time in New York.
0: Thanks very much, guys. Have a good morning.
2: Cheers.
0: Bye.
2: Bye. It's Tim Wong Si, special guest star, Braden Jason.
3: Who would have thought? Who would have picked it?
2: Well, you did. I guessed it, but it was superbly random.
3: Lucky guess. Pure luck. Because there's not really many people who are that excited to wake up at this time of the morning
2: also,
3: and speak on the radio.
2: Yeah, and also people in New York, different time zone.
3: Oh, definitely helps.
2: Mm. Mm. Yeah. Okay. All right. Let's move on to, because you've got like a full list of things that you wanted to talk about, which we're not going to get to. But let's try the second one. There's some sad news overnight and you want to help us try and link a couple of pop moments.
4: I'm dreaming!
2: I have no idea what that is.
3: You have no idea of those?
2: No, not
3: so,
2: a clue.
3: That's three pretty iconic movies in the early 2000s. So, The Ring.
2: Right, which I didn't see because it was scary, yep.
3: Yep, terrifying. Lilo and Stitch.
2: Oh, yeah, well, I did see that many times.
3: The original.
2: Many times.
3: And then Spirited Away, the English dub.
2: Right.
3: Have you seen that?
2: No.
3: Absolutely classic anime. I'm trying to think of the classic anime studio it is. Studio Ghibli. Fantastic film. It's actually one of the first movies I could fully translate in Japanese. Fun fact for you. But the English dub. Now, why am I talking about this? And also, Spirited Away is the biggest, what's the word when you make the most money? Most highly acclaimed anime film of all time.
2: Right. Well, that's a big call.
3: Yeah,
2: all right.
3: It's a big call. I think it would definitely hold up. Anyway, so what links all these three things together? Her name, was Davy Casey. So she played the character for The Ring, the terrifying long-haired girl. She was the voice of Lilo and Lilo and Stitch, and also the voice of the English dubbed version of Spirited Away. So these three films were both, like, pivotal in many kids' childhoods, but also nightmare material with The Ring. I was actually too scared to watch the clip of her this morning, so I just took the theme song because it was too scary for 4 o'clock in the morning. But so she's one of the most successful child actors of all time. And she sadly passed away at 35 overnight. So she was obviously so young, voicing Lilo and Stitch in the early 2000s, same with Spirited Away. And then The Ring, I should have actually looked at when, I think, I'm going to say The Ring came out in 2002.
2: Yeah,
3: it was definitely early 2000s.
2: Remember, I think I might have seen a preview for it at some point and went, yeah, no, that's scary.
3: Yeah, absolutely terrifying.
2: Just keep it away from me.
3: So, obviously, in 2026, she's 35 and sadly passed away from meningitis and a blood infection. So, it's not many, like, and you would probably never heard the name Davy Casey before, and she's played such iconic, like, characters. Lilo from Lilo and Stitch, like, the terrifying ring girl, whose name is Samara. Did you know that? I didn't know that.
2: No, I didn't know that.
3: No,
2: because I've never watched it.
3: Too
2: Lilo
3: scary.
2: And Stitch, like, that's one of my kids' favourite movies. And so I have seen that movie so many times. It's like Frozen levels of how many times I've seen it.
3: Yeah, do you reckon Lilo and Stitch was like the Gen Zers Frozen for Gen Alphas?
2: I don't know. I mean, both my kids were pretty little when that... Like, I've got no idea.
3: Maybe it was Toy Story. I feel like if Frozen's... Is it Gen Alpha? Yeah.
2: I'm not sure. Gen Alpha,
3: come on,
2: you're talking
3: Alex.
2: About the new, like the current...
3: Yeah, the current
2: of
3: proper kids
2: yeah.
3: would be Frozen. Frozen's
2: Gen
3: massive.
2: Mm-hmm.
3: And then I feel like for my generation, it would have been like Lilo and Stitch, Toy Story.
2: I think they were actually sort of close enough. Like Lilo and Stitch maybe it was one of the sequels or something, or maybe they picked it up after it had come out or something. I don't know. But, all I remember is at some point we just started watching Lilo and Stitch on repeat.
3: Oh, it's a great movie.
2: Yeah.
3: The new live-action remake they did last year, quite good. Quite good.
2: Yeah, I haven't seen that. I did end up seeing the live-action remake of How to Train Your Dragon.
3: Oh, unbelievable.
2: Because that's another one of the obsession points for the kids. And, got to say... Didn't think it was as good as the cartoon.
3: It's really hard to, like, especially when there's dragons. Some people think dragons were real. Maybe they were. But it's really hard to, like, use computer-generated images to make it look realistic. But they did
2: It wasn't that. It was more the twins who are, I can't remember their names. They're
3: pretty funny.
2: They're really funny characters in the cartoon and just couldn't quite get there in the movie. But anyway... That's enough of that, because it's time for the news.
3: How good.
2: Yeah. All right. Thanks, Braden.
3: Go New York.
2: It's Braden Jason. And it is now 6 o'clock, time for the news, followed by early AM.
4: My name is Nola. I live in Toowoomba. It's a very lovely area to live. It's got lots of trees. I like to see lots of trees. And everybody's very polite.
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6: ABC News. Good morning, I'm Maria Hatzakis. The United States has lifted its naval blockade of Iranian ports with a memorandum of understanding aimed at ending the war in the Middle East now in effect. Is North America correspondent Lauren Day.
7: With the agreement now officially signed by the presidents of the United States and Iran, the hard work and the hard sell have begun. The parties now have 60 days to negotiate a permanent end to the war, which will include the most intractable issues, including the future of Iran's nuclear program. The Vice President, J.D. Vance, has rejected suggestions the U.S. has given away too much for too few concessions.
8: So you really have a win-win situation for the United States of America.
7: U.S. Central Command has confirmed its naval blockade has now been lifted. Lauren Day, ABC News, Washington.
6: Meantime, the federal government will provide another $100 million in assistance to Ukraine for critical military equipment in its fight against Russia. The funding boost brings Australia's total spend on support for Ukraine to more than $1.8 billion since the start of the conflict. Defence Minister Richard Marles says the conflict matters here in the Indo-Pacific and it's important to continue to stand with Ukraine and make a tangible difference in its defence. A commission of inquiry into the CFMEU's Queensland branch has called for stronger federal laws to financially destroy unions engaging in criminal conduct. Kira Jones reports.

0: The probe this week examined alleged financial misconduct and corruption within the State Division of the CFMEU. Two renowned UK-based criminologists told yesterday's hearing the union likely used organised crime-style methods to tighten its grip on the labour market. They cited allegations of violence on construction sites and the illegitimate use of enterprise bargaining agreements. Council Assisting Andrew Marquez says the experts' evidence could shape the inquiry. Recommendations. He urged Commissioner Stuart Wood KC to consider proposing stronger federal laws to financially destroy unions engaging in criminal conduct. Hearings will resume next month.
1: Some small business leaders have disputed Pauline Hanson's claims that workplaces can't sack people these days. This report from Bronwyn Herberts.
2: Pauline Hanson claims that Australian businesses are tied to lazy workers they can't sack, saying employers are fed up. But Small Business Association CEO Anne Nalder says the system does allow employers to act.
3: There are issues, but it's not as bleak as Pauline makes out to be.
2: Employment experts say laws around workers' unfair dismissal have been in place since the mid-1990s and employers are required to show a valid reason and provide procedural fairness before sacking a worker. Union leader Emmeline Gaskey says the claims don't match reality.
1: A $24 million government funding injection will target urban water pollution to help protect the Great Barrier Reef. May Argent has the story.
4: The joint state and federal package will deliver grants of up to $4 million for innovative wastewater treatment ideas. Dr. Renee Gruber from the Australian Institute of Marine Science says fixing urban runoff directly protects crucial shallow water ecosystems.
5: The near coastal zone has important habitats like seagrasses, mangroves, there can be fish and turtles, dugongs. That sort of thing.
4: Experts say the program will also boost coastal tourism by improving beach aesthetics. Applications for the wastewater grant program open this week, with local councils and water authorities urged to apply.
1: In tennis, Australian qualifier Rinky Hijikata has stunned Czech second seed Jiří Lehečka in three sets to advance to the quarterfinals at Queen's. Hijikata prevailed 4-6, 7-5, 7-6. The Australian is ranked 92 places below the Czech, but put on an impressive display at the Wimbledon warm-up event in West London. The weather for Queensland, cloudy with rain at times in the west, isolated showers in eastern districts and the central interior, mostly sunny elsewhere. Cairns 28, Townsville 27, Mackay 25 degrees, Rockhampton 26, Bundaberg 23, Mount Isa 18. In the state southeast, partly cloudy with a slight chance of a shower, Brisbane and Ipswich 25, Logan and the Gold Coast 24, Sunshine Coast 23, Toowoomba 20.
6: Good morning. Welcome to AM. I'm Melissa Clark in Canberra, coming to you from Ngunnawal country and acknowledging other custodians. A ceasefire agreement reached between the United States and Iran is now officially in effect, with the US confirming its naval blockade of Iranian ports has now been lifted. Meanwhile, the Trump administration is ramping up pressure on Israel to abide by the agreement, which includes an immediate end to military operations in Lebanon. Our North America correspondent, Lauren Day, is in Washington. She joined me earlier. Lauren, we heard from the US Vice President earlier. How is the US trying to sell this deal?
7: That's right, Mel. Now that this is signed, the hard work and the hard sell have officially begun. And you might remember yesterday the president joked that if things go well, he'll take the credit for it. But if it doesn't work out, he's going to blame his vice president, J.D. Vance. And J.D. Vance is already copping some of that blame and having to defend this MOU. Today he faced a barrage of questions and criticisms about this agreement, in particular that it's a huge economic win for Iran. He claimed that the financial benefits of the deal will only be available if Iran changes their behaviour and complies, but that's not entirely true. The MOU says that, for example, the US will unfreeze assets and release restricted funds immediately, and Iran can immediately begin selling their oil and fuel. So that will be a huge benefit to Iran, potentially to the tune of billions of dollars, with no real concessions on their side. He was also vague around the details of this $300 billion reconstruction fund that is included in the MOU, which

0: She's faced really sharp criticism, even from people within the Republican Party. But both J.D. Vance and President Trump have insisted that the US will not be paying into it. There's still some confusion exactly about how that fund will work. But the most extraordinary moment in J.D. Vance's press conference actually came when he responded to Israeli critics of the agreement. Have a listen to what he had to say.
1: Donald J. Trump is the only head of state in the entire world who is sympathetic to the nation of Israel at this moment in time. And he happens to be the head of state of the world superpower. If I was in the cabinet of the Israeli government, I might not be attacking the only powerful ally that I have anywhere left in the entire world.
2: Lauren, what about the criticism that this preliminary agreement's received inside the US?
0: Well, Donald Trump obviously angered a lot of his non-interventionist base when he started this war. Now he's managed to anger the hawks who think this is a really bad deal. Today we've heard from Republican Senator Roger Wicker, who's the chairman of the Armed Services Committee, and he said that basically this was worse than the deal struck under Obama and that the payoff under Obama's deal would now look like a pittance by comparison. We've also heard from Louisiana Republican Senator Bill Cassidy, who said Ronald Reagan would be rolling over in his grave, that this is the worst foreign policy blunder in decades. We've heard criticisms from Senator Tom Tillis, Senator John Cornyn, basically along the lines of that the US has given far too much away in return for far too little.
2: Lauren Day in Washington. Back home, the startup industry has welcomed the federal government's moves to exempt it from capital gains tax changes, pointing to the AI boom as a reason for special treatment for the sector. Political reporter Samantha Dick has more.
3: For Judy Anderson-Firth, who co-chairs the Startup Network, Labor's overhaul of the capital gains tax system comes at a critical point in history.
4: AI has changed the game. So if we don't invest in technology and innovation as a core capability of Australia, we will be left behind as a global leader.
3: That's why she supports the government's decision to concede some ground on its cornerstone tax policy and announce a carve-out for startups and concessions for small businesses. It comes after 5 weeks of post-budget backlash.
4: If we don't invest now, that wave of technology disruption is going to pass us by.
3: Under the government's adjusted proposal, 2.7 million businesses would be eligible for a 50% discount on capital gains. That's because Labor has raised the proposed threshold from a turnover of $2 million per year to $10 million. Treasurer Jim Chalmers says he's satisfied with the outcome.
5: Something like 98% of all active businesses will now have access to those carve-outs and concessions.
3: The government also said it would consider further concessions for biotech startups, which develop new medical technology, such as cochlear implants or new tools to assist doctors performing surgeries. Rebecca Cassidy, chief executive of peak industry body Oz Biotech, says she's pleased Labor's recognised the unique nature of health technology innovation.
6: Running clinical trials is an expensive activity, and it is long and precise, absolutely by necessity. These products are designed to help improve human health.
3: A new innovative business exemption will also be created specifically for startups, but only if they meet certain strict criteria backed up by business records. Independent member for Wentworth, Allegra Spender, says she applauds the government for taking on tax reform, but says the amendments announced yesterday risk making the system

0: needlessly complicated.
1: And honestly, I think they should be considering if other more simple models that don't require sort of bureaucracy to assess whether they are innovative or not. I don't know if the government is the best judge, honestly, on whether a company is innovative or not.
0: Shadow Treasurer Tim Wilson made it clear the Coalition is firmly against Labor's tax overhaul, even with the concessions.
2: Well, it's polishing a turd, to be frank.
0: His views are shared by some peak bodies, which argue the business community will still suffer under the new settings.
3: Samantha Dick there. In one of the most remote corners of the country, a speech by a police officer surprised those gathered to commemorate a mass killing. It's been 100 years since Aboriginal men and women were murdered in what became known as the Forest River Massacre. Reporter Erin Park travelled to the site with descendants for an emotional ceremony. And a warning, some details might be distressing to listeners.
4: On a bushy hilltop, two dozen people are gathered around a large cross that looms over what remains of the old Forest River Mission near the northern tip of Western Australia. Ballingarra Chairman Ronnie Morgan is addressing the crowd.
5: This is a story for all of us. We need to share it. Take it in, understand it. Feel within yourself what had happened on this country.
4: The event is commemorating the centenary of the Forest River Massacre, which became a national scandal and triggered a

0: Well, people over access to land, water and cattle. The catalyst for the massacre was the fatal stabbing of a pastoralist during a violent altercation with a local man named Lumbia. Lawyer Kate Ortey, who's published a book on the subject, says a heavily armed party led by police set off on horseback to catch the killer.
1: There were 11 people who could be clearly determined as having been killed and their bodies burnt. They went out there to find one man and they killed many more people who had nothing to do with it.
0: Ronnie Morgan's great-grandparents were living at the nearby mission at the time.
2: My great-grandfather and great-grandmother went back to the massacre site. They've seen some of the bodies that were burnt, got all them, put it together in a hessian bag, some were in skulls, and they buried them just under this bit of rubble here.
0: Murder charges laid against the police officers involved were dismissed by a magistrate who cited a lack of evidence. For the Ballingarra families, the commemoration is a chance to remember those who died. The surprise of the day, a speech by local WA Police Superintendent John Hendrickson.
3: The Forest River massacre remains one of the most confronting chapters in the history of policing in Western Australia. From a policing perspective, it is important that we do not turn away from the truth. We are not proud of what occurred back in 1926.
0: The ceremony has just wrapped up and the immediate feedback from the people gathered here is that they're very impressed and quite shocked by the speech by WA Police, because it's rare to have such acknowledgement.
2: I think it went really good, and I think it was after what we all want, a bit of closure. As dark as it is, bring it to the surface. Why hide it? Let's commemorate it, understand it, move forward with it and come together as one Australia.
4: Ballingarra man Ronnie Morgan ending that report by Aaron Park. And that's Early AM for today. Looking at finance, oil is lower. The global benchmark Brent crude is trading at $79.55 US a barrel. And the Aussie dollar is higher. It's buying 70.1 US cents. I'm Melissa Clark. The time now, 6:15.
5: 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Conversations that count. ABC Sunshine Coast. 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

0: 0 to 1 millimetres. What that means, you'll find out from the Bureau fairly shortly here on ABC Sunshine Coast. Just before the 6 o'clock news, Braden and I were chatting about movies and anime and that kind of stuff. Bye Bye Crow has texted in, says, for a movie, The Sheep Detective is great, fun and current. Classic Pixar. So thanks very much for that, Bye Bye Crow. He's also given a reminder for the quiz question he set for me yesterday. It says the deadline for this is 7 a.m. on Monday. I've got no idea what this could be. The clue is late at night head scratch and pizza delivery, but hey, the weekend awaits. Shirt tie combo, the dog eagerly participating. He's given a tip, which is out me after winter camping. So, yeah. Still got no idea, but if any of that makes any sense to you, help us out, 1300 903 222, or shoot us a text, 0487 993 222, because, yeah, I'm scratching my head.
1: 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On ABC Sunshine Coast, this is The Rural Report, on air, on your smart speaker, and on the ABC Listen app.
0: Now, 11 years ago, a not-for-profit cluster group started on the Sunshine Coast to connect and support food and beverage businesses. It's called the Food and Agribusiness Network, or FAN, and ABC Sunshine Coast rural reporter Jennifer Nichols caught up with its manager, Beck Wall, about its work with more than 400 members, ranging from primary producers to retailers, manufacturers and food service operators.
2: We absolutely love our members. We basically exist to help our members to prosper in whatever way, shape or form that is for them. It could be that they want to go to another market, or it could be that they want to grow and scale their business and start exporting internationally, for example. And we just help them to through connecting them with the people that they need to speak to, like the university or the council, or collaborations, which is often our favourite thing. You know, oh my gosh, I've got, you know, a ton of strawberries that's about to go off. Great, here's a gin distiller. All of a sudden you get strawberry gin. So it's those kind of collaborations that we absolutely love. And we also do it through building capability. So we might run workshops, webinars, you know, work alongside, you know, help them out to actually build in different areas. So it could be around AI, learning about AI. It could be marketing. It could be packaging or anything as practical as that. And that's basically what we do.
3: How would you describe the FAN model?
2: The FAN model, initially we started as a cluster model. So we initially started off, I believe, in Sunshine Coast and Noosa, and then we expanded into Gympie and Moreton Bay. And now what we're trying to do is we're really trying to make sure that when we're talking to all of our members, we're making sure that we can really make those cross connections. So we're kind of trying to bring down those boundaries as such. So even today, after this meeting, we actually have a meeting with the four LGA council representatives, and we haven't done that in the 2 years that I've been here. So it's quite exciting. And we're just trying to work out how we can do things more as a wider region across those four to do things better for our industry and to make things better, you know, for people with food and producing food and all of that kind of stuff.
3: And you stepped into the role last September, I understand, of General Manager of Food and Agribusiness Network.
2: Yeah, I started in the role in September last year. We've now had an amazing a new board come in from December, which have been integral in developing. We're about to release a new strategic plan, which is really cool, and really developing on that. And it's really quite exciting time for us in terms of resetting and really looking at what our opportunities are and going back to our members and our roots. And that's the whole thing why we exist, is for our members. We absolutely love them. We love hearing their success stories, and we love helping them whenever we can. One of our biggest things is our Meet the Makers trade event, and that's on the 23rd of June, and we're still actually looking for exhibitors and for attendees. So if people want to come along to the would like to register to come along, they can do that at meetthemakers.au. And that trade event is renowned for having, you know, around 50 exhibitors there showcasing their products. So it's food, beverage, you know, and agribusiness and manufacturers. And the attendees the kind of people that come along are retailers, wholesalers, hospitality, chefs, food service, all of those people who are looking to source locally grown or locally produced products and put more local food on their plates. And then also we've got exporters, wholesalers, retailers for around the country, or even those people who export around the world. And some of the success stories that we hear, last year we surveyed off the back of it, and off the back of

0: the event last year, and I think 80 or 90% of people said, the attendees said, that they would definitely return again. And we calculated that the economic impact of that event last year was between 4 and 10 million. So it was quite a significant result for the region, and also it's just really exciting because we love it when, you know, people are jumping up and down going, oh my gosh, White's IGA is now going to stock my product. And White's IGA are a great supporter of us, but it's it's really exciting.
1: It's all about connections, really, isn't it?
0: Absolutely. That is exactly what we are all about. You know, we love connecting people. We love, you know, if we don't know who to connect you with, we know someone who will know. And that's really the beauty of what our team does. Jackie Hinchy, who is sort of like our member liaison, she just knows, and her brain is amazing in terms of really making those connections between different producers. And now that she's working across all of the regions, she's just flourishing in terms of the opportunities that she's finding for members and the connections, you know, into local distributors. It's just amazing. She just told me about another one this morning, and it was just like, wow, that's incredible.
1: And that's on top of running her leafy greens business.
0: Yes, the really fancy salad. That's right. She does run Blue Dog Farms as well. So she's amazing. And I just love the way her brain creates those connections. We can't wait for Meet the Makers. It's always our most favourite day of the year. So we're very excited about that coming up.
1: And where is

0: Meet the Makers this year.
1: Meet the Makers is being held at Venue 114 on Tuesday the 23rd of June in Bock Arena. As I said, we're looking for exhibitors to come along in that space. So if you're a food and beverage producer or manufacturer, we'd love to hear from you. Just go and register at meetthemakers.au and there's a whole bunch of information there as well.
2: 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And Jen Nichols will be headed along to next Tuesday's Meet the Makers event to bring you back a bunch of stories from innovative local producers.
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2: It's approaching 25 past six. Next up, you'll be hearing from the Bureau of Meteorology. First, though, this is Supergrass.

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2: Whether you like it or not.
1: Let's check in with Harry Clark from the Bureau of Meteorology. G'day, Harry. I thought we were going to be getting more rain today. It looks very similar to yesterday, though.

0: It's just possible showers today. Temperature-wise...
1: Yeah,
0: Sorry,
1: you go.
0: Yeah, temperature-wise, it seems we're still pretty solidly above average as well.
1: Yeah, so really, I guess the warm temperatures, we're seeing them broadly across Queensland ahead of a broad trough that's moving through Western Queensland at the moment. And until we see that trough come through on Sunday, we'll continue to be above average. So in terms of minimum temperatures, that means minimums around 15 degrees for the next few mornings. In terms of maximums, around 23 degrees today and tomorrow. Once we get to Sunday, we do see that trough coming through and a lot more cloud around and even some patchy light rain at times. So the maximums do dip a little bit underneath that cloud band, maximum 21 on Sunday. And then it all clears off early Monday and leaves us with some cooler mornings from Tuesday onwards next week.
0: So Tuesday, we're actually getting into winter. Is that the plan at the moment?
1: Look, briefly at least, it looks like we have a sunny, cool day on Tuesday with a minimum around sort of 10 degrees or so. But it won't last too long as our winds do switch back onshore by the end of next week. So it means a return of some warmer temperatures and the chance of a shower once again. So not a complete week of sunny conditions coming up with cold temperatures like we're typically used to through our winter months. But I guess a brief window of winter after a wet few days, particularly that Saturday into Sunday period.
0: Obviously, you can't see too far ahead reliably, but is there any indication of regular winter weather at any point on the horizon?
1: Really, for that, we want to see a big cold front come through and then just a big burst of dry southwesterly winds behind it. And I guess not really, to be honest. With this next system, it does give us a brief hint of that. But then as we go into next week, as I mentioned, it doesn't last. And beyond that, I guess more of just this easterly pattern, which is pretty unusual for this time of year. And it's what's really been driving a lot of that wet weather that we've experienced the last few weeks. So although the dice are loaded as we head into the next few months to dry and average conditions, we're yet to see that manifest in the short-term forecast.
0: Right. Well, I suppose odd is kind of normal in a strange way these days.
1: But, yeah, it certainly is.
0: Yeah. All right. Well, Harry Clark, thank you so much for joining us and have a lovely weekend.
1: You too. Thanks very much, Alex.
0: Cheers. That's Harry Clark from the Bureau of Meteorology. So at that moment where we all suddenly go, oh, my God, it's so cold. How can it be this cold? Maybe that's not coming this year. Well, I guess we shall see. Winter's got a few months to go, technically. Anyway, 6:30, time for local news with Madeline Grace.
2: Hi, my name's Chris. I'm from Karoi, and I'm a very keen ABC supporter in the mornings. I just like hearing what's happening around me, and everything relates to your area and to the people.
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4: Good morning, ABC News for the Sunshine Coast. I'm Madeline Grace. RSPCA Queensland has been forced to back pay more than $4 million to about 1,000 staff members, including workers on the Sunshine Coast. Jessica Ross reports.
5: The Ombudsman says the not-for-profit animal welfare group has now rectified $4.3 million in underpayments. The bulk of the affected staff were in Brisbane, along with the Sunshine Coast, Cairns, Gladstone and Townsville. Workers included vets, administrative, retail and cafe

0: used organised crime-style methods to tighten its grip on the labour market. They cited allegations of violence on construction sites and the illegitimate use of enterprise bargaining agreements. Council Assisting Andrew Marr KC says the expert's evidence could shape the inquiry's recommendations. He urged Commissioner Stuart Wood KC to consider proposing stronger federal laws to financially destroy unions engaging in criminal conduct. Hearings will resume next month.
1: The Queensland and federal governments have teamed up to invest $24 million to reduce water pollution on the Great Barrier Reef with grants for wastewater treatment projects. Water quality expert Dr. Renee Gruber says cutting down on coastal runoff will directly protect the natural wonder's fragile environment.
2: Improvements to sediment and nutrient inputs from wastewater and stormwater will have a positive impact on water quality, and it can improve local habitats like seagrasses and the local area around those point source inputs.
1: Sunshine Coast University Hospital stroke team has been awarded for providing excellent stroke care to the region. Dan McRae has the details.
3: The team has been presented with the World Stroke Organisation Angels Award Gold Status Award. It's based on Sunshine Coast Hospital data from October to December last year and recognises the high level of care stroke patients were receiving. Stroke Angels consultant Rob Hopkinson says the hospital is thrombolising stroke patients in just 60 minutes. Stroke nurse practitioner Jess Pyman says the community should be aware of the symptoms of a stroke, as every minute matters when it comes to seeking treatment. She says to be wary of facial and arm weakness, slurring speech, and to call an ambulance quickly.
1: Concerns have been raised over a

0: exposure to special education and students with complex needs.
1: He says special schools in Mackay and Mount Isa are notably struggling to recruit.
2: Sunshine Coast Mayor Rosanna Natoli will today raise concerns about proposed changes to federal disaster recovery funding, arguing the reforms do not adequately account for Queensland's higher exposure to natural disasters. Mayor Natoli says a one-size-fits-all approach could shift more recovery costs onto local communities. To the weather now. Possible showers today for the coast, heading for a top of 23. 21 in the hinterland and Gympie also 23. 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
3: 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ABC Sunshine Coast. This is ABC Sunshine Coast with Alex Easton.
4: Thanks, Maddie. And you'll get more local news in just under an hour's time. Coming up in just a tick, we'll be off to the beach, so Spinksy can let you know what the conditions are like. And coming up a little bit later this half hour, the Football World Cup is well and truly in full swing. And Australia, the Socceroos, managed to pretty much stun the world the other day when they took out Turkey. In their matchup with them. The next game the Socceroos are facing or playing is against the US. The rhetoric that the Socceroos are facing is pretty, like, the US is, let's just say they rate themselves, but could we turn that one around too? Could it be another upset? You're going to be hearing from a founding member of the Matildas, the women's national soccer team, who happens to live on the Sunshine Coast. So you'll be hearing from her about what she reckons Australia's chances are going to be in that match against the US in the World Cup. That's coming up fairly shortly. Now, Bly Bly Crow has sent through a bit of a riddle. This one's a fairly... He's did this last or a few days ago as well, but this one's a little bit complex. He's given us a deadline of 7 a.m. on Monday. The clue is late at night head scratch and pizza delivery, but hey, the weekend awaits. Shirt tie combo, the dog house, eagerly participating. And then he's given us some tips on the end of that. Tip one is out me. Tip two is after winter. Tip three is camping in a something where cows feed. So, I don't know. If that sounds like it rings any bells for you, let us know, because I don't. 1300 903 222.

0: Good morning, surfers and beachgoers. Spinksy updating you with the latest in surf and beach conditions. Lee swell still on the ease, but still some fun size around that waist to head high at most along the exposed open coast. And we've got winds currently light out of the north. Mostly clean conditions, a little ruffling to the northern sheltered facing corners this morning. And we've got the incoming tide, high tide at 10:45 at Maroochydore. Make the most of the morning conditions, surfers. We've got that northeasterly sea breeze kick in again. That's going to add some onshore texture through the afternoon. Water temp at 21 degrees. And if you're heading to the beaches today, as always, swim safe between the red and yellow flags. Enjoy your weekend, a safe one in the waves. That is the latest from the beach, thanks to Surfline on ABC Sunshine Coast.
1: Thanks for that, Spinksy. It is coming up to 20 minutes to 7. Let's check on the roads.
2: It is looking pretty good on the roads around the coast. No accidents or breakdowns. The Sunshine Motorway flowing at speed right the way through. Caloundra Road picking up a little bit through Little Mountain for the eastbound, but it is moving nicely. Nicklin Way is also adding some traffic around Watulla and Currumundi, but moving nicely. Maroochydore Road through Kunda Park is flowing okay. A little bit of a delay at the lights and then around Main Road, Maroochydore. We've got a bit of activity on Brisbane Road, Malulabar, but no problems for traffic. The David Lowe Way is picking up past the airport, but moving nicely through the Bly Bly stretch and flowing fine in and out of the heads. We've also got a clear run for Yamundi Noosa Road and Karoi Noosa Road, and the Nambour Connection Road is flowing at speed in both directions.

0: as well. I'm Mark Jansfield from ATN with the latest traffic on ABC Sunshine Coast.
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1: Good morning. It is 22:07. Now, on Sunday, pubs were packed, pints were flowing as the Socceroos knocked out their first win at the FIFA World Cup, defeating Turkey 2-0. But come tomorrow morning, the pints will be swapped for coffees, for flat whites and cappuccinos and brekkie wraps as Australia takes on the US at a much more Sunshine Coast time of 5 a.m. This match has generated a lot of commentary, especially from the US media, saying it's basically the easiest win of the tournament for the US team. Do you agree? I mean, Turkey, I've probably thought that going into Sunday's game as well. Well, to talk you through Australia's chances of upsetting the US tomorrow, you're joined by local Matildas founding member, Umundi Football Club coach Carol Vincent. Carol, thanks so much for coming on for a chat. I mean, the US media's going, yep, Socceroos have got no chance at all. And, historically, Socceroos don't rate super high in the world rankings. But what do you reckon?
2: Well, good morning, Alex. Well, yes, it's quite interesting, the trash talk that the US are throwing out at us at the moment, especially by a pundit named Mike Grilla. But it's quite funny coming from them, considering they've never made it past the quarterfinal themselves. So I think that we've got a good chance. I've got a lot of confidence in Popper, and I think our defending was incredibly resolute against Turkey. And we're very disciplined. We showed great composure. And our quick breaks on the counter-attack with very good finishing, clinical finishing. So I think we've got a good chance.
1: Yeah, it does seem like quite the bold claim from the US given the result against Turkey. Because, as far as the US rankings go versus Turkey's rankings, like I don't know how well the US team would do against them.
2: Well, they are ranked higher at the moment in the FIFA rankings. However, as you say,

0: I don't think Paraguay put up a very good showing against US. Admittedly, I thought they did play exceptionally well. They were very fast. The running off the ball and in between the lines was superb. But I think it's going to be a good game. Both teams are very physical, and I expect Popper to use pretty much the same game plan and rely on our good clinical finishing.
1: Yeah. I mean, a 2-0 score for the Turkey matches, that's like very difficult to argue with. Australia's obviously done very well in that match. But is there, I suppose there's a kind of an undercurrent thought of like maybe it's just that Turkey totally underestimated Australia and so ended up getting caught out, and then it's up to the US whether or not they're going to allow the same thing to happen.
0: Well, I agree with that. I think they did underestimate us, and I think definitely the US are underestimating us. But I think a lot of people are. I think we've got a very good team. We've got a good combination of experience and youth. And Popper makes the big decisions. I mean, he kept our captain off and replaced him with Patrick Beach, who was an absolute revelation.
1: Yeah, that was one of the big surprises of that team lineup. There were a lot of names that weren't necessarily known, a lot of sort of players who are in sort of leagues within Australia, which then got reflected in the pay scale comparison between the Turkish team and the Australian team was just wild. I think it's something like 700 times. Oh, there's one Turkish player who alone earned more than the entire Australian team combined.
0: Well, that's absolutely correct. And he plays for Real Madrid and he's an outstanding player. And but you can't rely on one player. And Turkey were not cohesive at all. They just didn't look disciplined at all. I thought we looked very disciplined in both defence and attack. So I think a lot of people are underestimating us, Alex.
1: Yeah. In the wake of Australia's win in that match, there's been almost like a Eurovision vibe. Like every time Delta gets up and does really well, it's like, oh, this is the year, this is the year. And then it turns out this is not the year. I mean, do you think, like, how big an upset would it be if Australia did manage to take out or even just draw with the US?
0: Oh, it would be huge. It really would. Look, let's be honest, they are favourites. They're playing at home. They did have a fantastic performance against Paraguay. They're playing in one of the noisiest stadiums in the world, which was set up like that. And they've got a world-class coach in Pochettino. So if we do beat them, or we do even draw with them, as you say, I think it would be absolutely brilliant for us.
1: And do you have a score prediction, or is that too risky?
0: No, I'm happy to give a score prediction. I think it probably around 1-1.
1: Okay, so we're going for a tie.
0: Yep,
1: all
0: absolutely.
1: Right. Where are you going to be watching from?
0: I'll be watching at 5 a.m. I'll be watching from home, Alex.
1: That sounds like a very reasonable idea.
0: Yeah, and I've got to coach straight after the game, so I'll be watching it very excited. I can't wait for the game. It's going to be tremendous.
1: Yeah, it's going to be wild. Carol Vinson, thanks so much for joining us.
0: Thanks so much, Alex. Cheers. Good to talk to you.
1: Thank you. That's Carol Vinson. She's a founding member of the Matildas, like one of the first people in the Matildas team when that was first formed, and is a coach with the Yamundi Football Club. It's approaching 10 to 7. Coming up in just a moment, you're aware that homelessness is an issue. The housing crisis has been a huge issue for a while, but have you personally done much about it or been able to do much about it? A bunch of Sunshine Coast business people have had a crack overnight with the Vinnie's chief executive sleep out at the Maroochydore Beach. You're going to be hearing from the chair of the Sunshine Coast Vinnie's chief executive sleep out committee about how that's all gone. How much rest did you get? Was it a bit too cold? Did it rain? You'll find out after Jet.

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I said, you look so fine that I really want to make you mine. 4, 5, 6, come on and get your kicks. Now you don't need to

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1: It is 10 minutes to 7 now. We are in above average temperatures, especially the minimum temperatures for this time of the year, but I don't know if it's necessarily the kind of conditions you'd want to be out all night in. 14 degrees at Maroochydore at the moment, and Maroochydore Beach is where a group of Sunshine Coast business leaders have spent the night for the annual Sunshine Coast Vinnies Chief Executive Officer Sleepout. You're joined now by Anthony Walsh. He's the chair of the Sleepout Committee. Anthony, thanks so much for joining us. This is like an annual event. You've got a goal this year of $40,000 that you're trying to raise for St. Vincent de Paul. How did it all go?
2: Hi, good morning. Yes. No, it's much more than that. It's $230,000 was our target, and we beat that by about $10,000. So we had a fabulous evening.
1: Oh, well, my information's wildly wrong. It's so what, total about $300,000?
2: $240,000 is the number that we hit.
1: Oh, fantastic. So, I mean, this is that's particularly good news given the state of the housing crisis at the moment. We were hearing from a property manager a few days ago that, like, to rent a four-bedroom house on the Sunshine Coast, really at the moment you need an income of about $250,000 a year, which is more than anyone I know personally. There's been a lot of the agencies that help people who are struggling with housing have been talking about rising demand year on year for years now. What's your understanding of where the situation's at in terms of the pressure on people for housing and the number of people at risk of homelessness?
2: Yeah, I mean, it's huge. The shortage of houses is a massive problem for us, and that pushes costs up. So we do whatever we can to help keep people in the houses they're already in so that they don't become homeless by helping them with rent support. And then part of the fundraising that we do through the CEO

0: the sleep out is to be able to build long-term permanent housing as well to increase the supply. So trying to address both ends, keeping people in their homes where they are now and building homes for the future.
1: Yeah, well, that total that you've managed to raise would definitely help with that. What was it like? Like, how are the conditions overnight? It isn't as cold as it would normally be this time in June, but still fairly chilly.
0: Yes, we got very lucky. I mean, it was quite cool, and there was a gentle breeze coming off the ocean, but the cloud cover kept the temperatures up, and fortunately the rain held off. We've had a little bit of very light rain as we speak, but it was actually a very pleasant evening generally, although sort of fairly hard conditions sleeping on the sand and not having our normal comforts with us, so people understood what it was all about.
1: Yeah, I suppose this isn't your first outing with this, obviously. How did the conditions this year compare to previous years?
0: Yeah, pretty good. So a couple of years ago, I think when you and Tim were on the show, it was pretty cold then, so today was actually quite mild. We did well.
1: Right, yeah, so nothing to complain about.
0: No, and we've just had lovely coffee and breakfast from some wonderful volunteers who did that for the team, so that was lovely.
1: Yeah. Did you get, in terms of the number of people you've got participating, in terms of the corporations, you've got Stockland, the housing company, Walker Corporation, which is another big developer, Sunshine Coast Airport, Regional Development Australia, Argon Law, Fresh PR and Marketing. So a few of the organisations in there are the companies that are actually building houses that we need. How solid do you feel like the understanding of the crisis was amongst the people participating in the sleep out?
0: Yeah, I think they had a pretty good feel for where it was, which is why they're participating. I think we had great support from the Sunshine Coast Business Council, that were our biggest fundraiser as a team. And a lot of the participants in there, I think they just don't know how to help. They want to help, and the business community is really aware of what the need is. And having a community like this, with getting people together, shows them how they can actually help there. But there's a very high sense from the business community of what the situation's and a desire to help. So we're very fortunate about that.
1: All right. Well, well done. And thank you so much for joining us this morning, Anthony.
0: No, you're welcome. Thank you for your time.
1: Thank you. That's Anthony Walsh, the chair of the Vinnie's CEO Sleepout Committee. And that Sleepout has happened overnight. Just a few minutes away from the 7 o'clock news. Let's get a tune. This is Filter.

0: That is Take a Picture by Filter. You're on ABC Sunshine Coast. I'm Alex Easton. It is 7 o'clock.
1: Time for the news.

0: In this bulletin, a Senate inquiry to begin into a fatal Army helicopter crash off the Queensland coast. Australia pledges another $100 million to support Ukraine in its fight against Russia's invasion. And the United States lifts its naval blockade of Iranian ports. ABC News. Good morning, I'm Maria Hatzakis. The families of four servicemen who died in a 2023 helicopter crash will today demand defence answer for the tragedy at a Senate inquiry. Laura Lavelle reports.
1: The men were killed when their MRH-90 Type N helicopter plummeted into the ocean near Airlie Beach in July 2023. Today's Senate hearing marks the fifth stream of investigation into the crash, but family members of the fallen say despite so many inquiries, no one has yet been held accountable. The Senate has been asked to probe, among other things, the reason why federal prosecutors decided not to pursue defence criminally over the crash, despite a brief being put forward that alleged two breaches of workplace safety laws. Defence submitted to the inquiry that safety was its top priority.
0: World-leading criminologists have likened the CFMEU to an organised crime group at an inquiry into the union's Queensland branch. Details from Kira Jones.
2: The probe wrapped up its 11th week of public hearings in Brisbane yesterday with testimony from two UK-based criminologists. Professor Federico Verres and Professor Paolo Campagna are renowned organised crime experts from the Universities of Oxford and Cambridge. They were asked to scrutinise material presented during proceedings and determined the CFMEU operated as a so-called governance organised crime group. They told the inquiry the union's conduct was consistent with criminal governance, in which a group uses fear and coercion to control a market. The next block of public hearings will be held in July.
0: Australia will contribute another $100 million to support Ukraine in its fight against Russia's invasion. This report from Isabella Tolhurst.
3: The federal government has committed two $50 million payments over the next 12 months to help arm Ukraine with military equipment, including air defence capabilities and munitions. It brings Australia's total spend to more than $1.8 billion since the start of the conflict. Australia is part of the Coalition of the Willing, a group of more than 35 countries providing support to Ukraine. The Australian Defence Force is also helping to train Ukrainian personnel. Defence Minister Richard Marles says he's proud of Australia's contribution to securing peace in Ukraine.
0: Meantime, Ukraine has hit Moscow with its largest attack since the start of Russia's full-scale invasion. Cyan Valence has the story.
4: Ukrainian drones have struck an oil refinery in Moscow for the second time in 3 days, sparking a huge explosion and causing major disruption across the capital. Flights were suspended at all Moscow airports and traffic halted on the highway near the refinery. Defence analyst John Loft told the ABC it's a significant strike.
5: So obviously Russia's air defences around Moscow are not working as they should because this is the most heavily defended place in the country.
4: Kyiv claims its long-range attacks are turning the tide in the war, which the Kremlin denies.
0: The United States has lifted its naval blockade of Iranian ports with a memorandum of understanding aimed at ending the war in the Middle East, now in effect. His North America correspondent, Lauren Day.
6: With the agreement now officially signed by the presidents of the United States and Iran, the hard work and the hard sell have begun. The parties now have 60 days.

0: is to negotiate a permanent end to the war, which will include the most intractable issues, including the future of Iran's nuclear program. The Vice President, J.D. Vance, has rejected suggestions the U.S. has given away too much for too few concessions.
1: So you really have a win-win situation for the United States of America.
0: U.S. Central Command has confirmed its naval blockade has now been lifted. Lauren Day, ABC News, Washington.
2: Back home, some small business leaders have disputed Pauline Hanson's claims that workplaces can't sack people these days. This report from Bronwyn Herbert.
3: Pauline Hanson claims that Australian businesses are tied to lazy workers they can't sack, saying employers are fed up. But Small Business Association CEO Anne Nalder says the system does allow employers to act.
4: There are issues, but it's not as bleak as Pauline makes out to be.
3: Employment experts say laws around workers' unfair dismissal have been in place since the mid-1990s and employers are required to show a valid reason and provide procedural fairness before sacking a worker. Union leader Emmeline Gasky says the claims don't match reality.
2: A house has been destroyed by fire in Rockhampton in central Queensland. The blaze broke out at the two-storey home on Big Street in Coongal about 3:30 this morning. It took eight crews about 2 hours to extinguish the fire. No one's been hurt. Investigations are underway into what sparked the blaze. The ABC can reveal a global telco that failed to stop more than 1,000 scam text messages from reaching Australians hasn't faced any consequences. National Consumer Affairs reporter Michael Atkin has more.
5: HSBC Bank customers were defrauded out of about $23 million in a long-running bank impersonation scam. The Australian Communications and Media Authority found Californian-based company TeleSign allowed more than 1,100 text messages that impersonated HSBC to go through. TeleSign failed to tell the regulator, breaching its obligations. It received a warning but faced no other consequences because the ACMA cannot fine a company without first warning it. That's been criticised by scam victims and consumer groups. TeleSign said it regretted letting the dodgy messages get through and it had strengthened its processes.
2: The ACMA says it took the strongest enforcement action it could for a first-time offence and that tougher scam protections will be in place next year. In soccer, Switzerland has jumped to the top of Group B at the FIFA World Cup after a 4-1 victory over Bosnia and Herzegovina in Los Angeles. After a goalless opening half, the Swiss scored three goals in 16 minutes late in the second half to set up the result. Earlier, South Africa and the Czech Republic played out a 1-1 draw in Atlanta. Now with more sport, here's Jessica Stewart.
6: In the AFL, Fremantle has won its 13th straight match after overrunning Geelong by 14-15-99 to 14-6-90 at Perth Stadium. The Dockers trailed by 28 points midway through the second quarter in the top four clash. Dockers coach Justin Longmuir says the fortunes turned in the second half.
7: There's some things we need to do a little bit better in the last, but I thought we'd ground out. A really solid win.
6: In tennis, Australian Rinky Hinjakata has stunned Czech second seed Jiří Lehečka in three sets to advance to the quarterfinals at Queen's. The qualifier lost the first set but stormed back to prevail in a third set tiebreaker 4-6, 7-5, 7-6. And in golf, it's been a horror start so far for this year's third major, the US Open, for some of Australia's contingent. In his milestone 100th straight major appearance, Adam Scott shot three over par on the first round at Shinnecock Hills Golf Club. Lucas Herbert shot four over par on a windy day, while Cam Smith carded five over par as part of the early groups.
2: In finance, stocks on Wall Street have closed higher. The Dow Jones Industrial Average rose 0.14%. The broad S&P 500 gained just over 1%. The tech-heavy NASDAQ was 1.9% higher. The Australian share market is set to open lower later this morning, with the SPY 200 futures index down by 0.5%. The global benchmark Brent crude is lower at $79.48 US a barrel. Gold is weaker at $4,218 US an ounce, and the Australian dollar's lower. It's buying 70.17 US cents. Recapping the top stories in this bulletin, a Senate inquiry will begin in Canberra today, probing the

0: The 23 Army helicopter crash off the Queensland coast that killed four servicemen. And Australia will contribute another $100 million to support Ukraine in its fight against Russia's invasion. The weather for Queensland, cloudy with rain at times in the west, isolated showers in eastern districts and the central interior, mostly sunny elsewhere. Cairns 28, Townsville 27, Mackay 25, Rockhampton 26, Bundaberg 23, Mount Isa 18. In the state southeast, a partly cloudy day, Brisbane and Ipswich 25, Logan and the Gold Coast 24 degrees, the Sunshine Coast 23, Toowoomba 20. ABC News.
1: For the conversations that count and the stories you need to hear, we're your local voice for the big issues. ABC Sunshine Coast. 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
2: Good morning to you. Casey from Majimba's texted in asking if anyone's mentioned the under 19 girls' state of origin, because we, being Queensland, won 22-18. Good game, good skills. Casey says the under 19 boys won two. Since didn't see that game, future looks good. So thanks so much for that, Case. It also says Friday night, fright night for the Knights up against the mighty Dragons. I admire your dedication to the Dragons, Casey. It's just admirable. It's 10 minutes past five. You'll be getting a traffic update fairly shortly. Brad Hunter's still on holidays, so we're not doing the What's Brad Holding quiz today. I'm assuming he's holding a drink with an umbrella in it. At least I hope so, anyhow. So, but you'll nevertheless be getting a traffic report in around 10 minutes-ish time. Now, Gympie Council's next budget, along with its decision on what it's doing about rates and charges, isn't due to drop until next month. But the council this week announced it wasn't waiting that long to raise the cost of accessing more than 200 of its services and facilities. So we're talking about things like the cost of taking a bull to the sale yards, or booking a park out for a party or an event, having a building assessed, lodging a development solution, development application, starting a food truck, using a council meeting room, booking a space in the council-owned gallery. Dozens of other council services. They're all going to be going up 3.5% from July the 1st. You're joined now by Gympie Mayor Glenn Hartwig. Glenn, thanks so much for joining us. So these increases, the council sort of made it clear like this is just in line with CPI. But why has this gone through this week instead of being part of the budget process next month?
3: And it's not uncommon for councils to bring their fees and charges early, because without the fees and charges being adopted, you can't actually formulate and finalise your budget. So if you bring them through early, then staff can go and finalise all the numbers and the details in the budget. So when you actually bring the budget down, because some count, you know, what would happen if you adopted a budget but you didn't adopt the fees and charges? You got a big problem there. So that's why we do it this way.
2: Right, so it's just part of the process that the changes in fees and charges have to be done before the budget itself gets handed down.
3: Look, some councils, you know, you can adopt them at the same time, but there's no guarantee that your budget numbers will be correct, because if you adopt the budget but you don't adopt the fees and charges, then you actually, a huge part of your budget actually is out of whack, because fees and charges, developer contributions and those sort of things are part of our budget, and we need to know what they are.
2: Yeah, I mean, 3.5% isn't a huge increase, but it is across a lot of different services. So, I mean, do you know how much revenue that's likely to generate for the council? Like, is this something that will result in the council having a bit more cash, or is this really just keeping up with costs?
3: Mate, if costs didn't go up, we'd be in a better position, but you know, staff wages, you know, go up, you know. Concrete goes up, everything goes up, and you know, we're battling that as well as, you know, just, you know, the mum and dads that are out there going to work. And, you know, a CPI increase is, you know, where we're getting to. I think people need to look at it and understand, where did we start 6 years ago? Well, we started with a basket case where the council was looking to flog off everything, and flog off a lot of equipment. We were looking to contract out all our services. Some of our staff had gone down to Victoria under the previous council and had a look at the Victorian model, where everything's contracted out.

0: We've had to come back in with no money. People know how little money we had in 2020 and rebuild the organisation, rebuild the confidence of the staff that we're not going to, you know, mass sackings and contract everything out, maintain our water and sewer because, you know, there was a push to go to Unity Water. Well, we haven't done that either. We've got more money in the bank now, so it's $47, $49 million in our unconstrained cash, which, you know, compared to, I think it was 3 to 5 when I took over, not a bad turnaround in difficult circumstances. It hasn't been, you know, a trip to the Bahamas with COVID and, you know, excessive inflation. So, well, we're doing the best we can. It's never fun putting up fees and charges and that, but we're just trying to cover our costs and, but also think about the future. Where are we going to put our waste? We've got plans in place for that. We're purchasing land. Where is our sporting, you know, facilities going to go, our next stadium? It's, you know, we're doing things that will set us up for the next 50 years.
1: Yeah. You do have the budget coming up in a few weeks' time, and you've seen the heat that the Sunshine Coast Council copped for its rate increase this year. I mean, Gympie Council has to deal with the same sorts of cost increases as Sunshine Coast. You were just talking about some of them then. And as you've just pointed out, traditionally it hasn't had the same kind of financial buffer. Are you a bit nervous about this year's budget? Should ratepayers be nervous?
0: That's a loaded question. Look, no, we're not the Sunny Coast. I guess you can say that. You know, we, but it's hard. And if people saw our rates comparison, an apples for apples rates comparison, we've got a massive area, a big road network. And on an apples with apples comparison, we're actually a little bit cheaper than the Sunny Coast. We may not provide all the bells and whistles and, you know, the polished bits and pieces here and there because it's not important to our region and we can't afford it. But we're doing a pretty good job with a council that 7,000 square kilometres and the road network that we have and the small rate base. But none of us are complacent. We all, you know, coming to budget time, we were all looking for savings. We're all looking for efficiencies because, you know, none of us like to put rates up at all. So, no, you're not going to see, unless, you know, other councillors or the council decides to go down that path, you won't see something like the Sunshine Coast, I don't believe. But I mean, you know, CPI affects everyone and we've got to try and balance that.
1: Yeah, I mean, you just mentioned like not all the bells and whistles, but you also just mentioned there's plans in place for a stadium. Can you elaborate on that? What's the plan, where and when? Is that, or is that still being worked out?
0: Look, you know, we've been looking and purchasing land for a little while now. It's in our budget. There's been budget allocations to purchase land and we understand that there's a drastic need for, you know, an indoor court facility. You know, it's probably 2 or 3 decades overdue. You know, and that, again, that's the, people don't understand the struggle when you have a region that has excessive needs because of a lack of vision or spending that was probably done in an area that wasn't important. You know, a growing region like ours. So we have got plans. We have purchased land. But I mean, everything comes down to money and we're getting our ducks in a row and making sure that we're in a position when there is an opportunity for state or federal funding, we can grab it. But, you know, it's not just the sports stadium waste. We're looking to partner with regions around us. We started that last term with Noosa. Bionic Road is never going to last forever and we need to have another waste facility that will give us, you know, 50 years of life. And we're in the process of, you know, finalising that as well. So a lot of things about, you know, laying a good foundation for the future so that our region, you know, doesn't go through the challenges that we're seeing it go through now.
1: Yeah. All right. Glenn Hartwig, thanks so much for joining us this morning.
0: Very easy, mate. Good as gold.
1: Cheers. And Glenn Hartwig is the Gympie Mayor. It's coming up to 20 past 7. Let's check in with Mark from the Australian Traffic Network and see what the roads are like.
2: Fire crews are looking after a crashed Dianella Road through Coochin Creek, not causing any traffic dramas, though the Sunshine Motorway is starting to slow up eastbound through Mountain Creek, westbound flowing at speed. Caloundra Road a little bit slow through the Kawadaway Link Road roundabout, but it's a clear run into the Nicklin Way roundabout. The Nicklin Way getting very busy around Bock Arena, both northbound and southbound. Burnett and Main Street's butter, and they're building for the morning run as well, but it's still a good run on Malulabar Road into Sugar Road. We've got Maroochydore Road adding some traffic around Kunda Park and also Main Road, Maroochydore.

0: Chittor. David Lowe weighs a pretty clear run in and out of the heads. A bit of activity around the airport, but it is moving okay. Yimundi-Noosa Road and Karoi-Noosa Road are a clear run and no problems with Nambour Connection Road. I'm Mark Dransfield from ATN with the latest traffic on ABC Sunshine Coast.
1: Thanks for that, Mark. It's 20 past seven. Coming up in just a moment, if you have a little person in your life, all you want to do is make sure they're happy and safe, right? What would you do then when bullying enters the mix? How about turning your own music festival upside down? You're going to be hearing from a Gympie fashion designer, a celebrated Gympie fashion designer, about the moment that pushed her to open up her passion project. Before we get to that, speaking of young people, Douglas in Yimundi, I think, has requested Hilltop Hoods. This is a single they dropped in 2023, Laced Up.

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1: On ABC Sunshine Coast, you're with Alex Easton.
0: It's approaching 25 past seven. Now, Cindy Vogels has spent years building a reputation as someone who sort of represents the intersection of fashion design and art. Her work is featured on runways around the world in Rockstar's music video, working with people like Lady Gaga and Regurgitator. But it's the work she's doing in her hometown in Gympie where things get personal. After setting up Space Girls in 2018 in response to a lack of female representation in the music industry, her plans for that festival took another direction when her queer daughter was bullied at school. She's speaking here with the ABC.

0: BBC's Evan Wallace about why she wanted to change that festival.
1: In 2018, it was just a chance to celebrate a bunch of really amazing women that I knew here in the arts that were just doing incredible projects. And I was just offered this beautiful space, actually above Soma Soma, the cafe. John and Sandra had cleared the top floor finally, and they didn't actually know what they were going to do with it. And they said, come have a party here and just bless it with feminine energy, and then we'll see what it's meant for after that. And it ended up just being this massive sold out event. We actually had to shut the gate and the door because we oversold the event. The next year it morphed into more of a music festival because I was working prolifically with music artists at the time, and I wanted to see a festival where like all of the artists were female, and even the sound, you know, the sound support and the backstage hands and just everybody. Yeah, it was kind of just in response to the women that I knew in music weren't getting booked enough, and you know, I felt a calling. And and then of course COVID 2020, and we really had to just hunker down and you know, think about the future and what it could look like. And around that time, my daughter was actually high risk at high school for severe homophobic bullying. Elke made it really clear to me that, you know, it was important to create safe spaces, but also she brought to the front how important it is to encourage allies. It was devastating, and she actually missed too much school over about 3 years, and we had to get the education department involved, and I became highly aware that it wasn't just my child, there were lots of children that were unsafe at school, unable to access bathrooms for, you know, fear of being bashed. It was actually like probably the hardest period that I went through as a parent with teenagers. And I guess you know, the Space Girls branding became the very least that I could do in response to that. There are plenty of parents that have been through that, but then there are also parents that have no idea because their child might be going through that and not feel safe enough to share that. And I think that's where that discussion around allies came up, where my daughter was like, "Mom, it's really, really important that you make the festival so open to so many different kinds of people," because she said, "I have so many friends that they are secretly queer because they're too afraid to tell their families. And so we need to make sure that this festival is so broad with the audience, you know, the doors being swung open wide for all different kinds of audiences," because she goes, "I want my friends who live in fear to be able to come to this festival and not be, you know, punished by their family for attending something like this." We keep on going, and we really do hope that our audiences are grandparents and aunties and uncles, and, you know, like, it's for everyone. Because we all actually just need to come together and realise that, we're all human, and we all deserve a safe space to dance and sing and, you know, take in music and take in film and take in art and take in all the best outcomes of humanity at the moment, particularly.
0: And you're hearing there from Gibby fashion designer Sydney Vogel speaking with Evan Wallace. If this story's raised any concerns for you, you can contact QLife on 1800 184 527.

0: And this year's edition of Space Girls on Film is around the corner, happening Friday, June the 26th at the Gympie Music Hall from 6 p.m. So you can whack that in your diary. It's just about time for your local 7:30 news. After that, you're back up to Gympie to check out the Gympie Men's Shed, which has been without a shed for a while now, but now they're getting one. It's all very exciting, and you're going to be hearing more about it after 7:30, also Beach Report and getting a finance update. It's news time.
1: The beach is so close.
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4: Good morning, ABC News for the Sunshine Coast. I'm Madeline Grace. RSPCA Queensland has been forced to back pay more than $4 million to about 1,000 staff members, including workers on the Sunshine Coast. Jessica Ross reports.
5: The Ombudsman says the not-for-profit animal welfare group has now rectified $4.3 million in underpayments. The bulk of the affected staff were in Brisbane, along with the Sunshine Coast, Cairns, Gladstone and Townsville. Workers included vets, administrative, retail and cafe staff. RSPCA Queensland closed its Noosa shelter last year after three decades of operation, but says the decision was based on a significant decline in impounded animals. A spokesperson says the group self-reported to the Ombudsman and sincerely regrets that some current and former employees were underpaid. The remediation process has now been finalised.
4: A commission of inquiry into the CFMEU's Queensland branch has called for stronger federal laws to financially destroy unions engaging in criminal conduct. Ciara Jones has the details.
6: The probe this week examined alleged financial misconduct and corruption within the State Division of the CFMEU. Two renowned UK-based criminologists told yesterday's hearing the union likely used organised crime-style methods to tighten its grip on the labour market. They cited allegations of violence on construction sites and the illegitimate use of enterprise bargaining agreements. Counsel Assisting Andrew Marr-KC says the experts' evidence could shape the inquiry. Recommendations. He urged Commissioner Stuart Wood KC to consider proposing stronger federal laws to financially destroy unions engaging in criminal conduct. Hearings will resume next month.
4: The Queensland and federal governments have teamed up to invest $24 million to reduce water pollution on the Great Barrier Reef. With grants for wastewater treatment projects, water quality expert Dr. Renee Gruber says cutting down on coastal runoff will directly protect the natural wonder's fragile environment.
7: Improvements to sediment and nutrient inputs from wastewater and stormwater will have a positive impact on water quality, and it can improve local habitats like seagrasses and the local area around those point source inputs.
4: Sunshine Coast University Hospital Stroke Team has been awarded for providing excellent stroke care to the region. Dan McRae has the details.
8: The team has been presented with the World Stroke Organisation Angels Award Gold Status Award. It's based on Sunshine Coast Hospital data from October to December last year and recognises the high level of care stroke patients were receiving. Stroke Angels consultant Rob Hopkinson says the hospital is thrombolising stroke patients in just 60 minutes. Stroke nurse practitioner Jess Pyman says the community should be aware of the symptoms of a stroke, as every minute matters when it comes to seeking treatment. She says to be wary of facial and arm weakness, slurring speech, and to call an ambulance quickly.
4: Concerns have been raised over a growing shortage of specialist teachers in Queensland and how to fix the problem. Liana Walker reports.
9: New Education Department data shows state-run special schools are failing to fill their teacher quotas. Only around 92% of positions were occupied in April. In comparison, mainstream primary and high schools are sitting much closer to full capacity. Andrew Thompson from the Association of Special Education Leaders blames changes to university training for a drop in qualified applicants.
10: People now studying initial teacher education programs have very little exposure to special education.

0: 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Possible shower today for the Sunshine Coast, heading for a top of 23. 21 in the hinterland and Gympie 23. 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
3: Hi, Melissa Clark here. Oil flows through the Strait of Hormuz after a ceasefire agreement between the US and Iran comes into effect. Tech startups welcome the federal government's plans to exempt them from tax reforms, saying they're critical to Australia's future. And a commemoration of a national scandal, the massacre of Aboriginal people in Western Australia, becomes a call for reconciliation.
4: As dark as it is, bring it to the surface. Why hide it? Let's commemorate it, understand it, move forward with it, and come together as one Australia.
3: I hope you'll join me for those stories coming up soon on AM.
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5: Good morning to you. A little bit after seven, you were hearing from Gympie Mayor Glenn Hartwig, talking a little bit about Gympie's finances, and he was saying a few years ago, Gympie's cash reserve was, I think he said, around $3 million, and they've built it up to pretty close to $50 million, which is a solid achievement. Tom from Perigians texted in, says, Glenn should hold some how-to-do workshops for all forms of government. In my view, he's a great mayor, and more government and public service leaders should follow his leadership example. So thanks for that, Tom. A counterpoint to that, Oscar at Woolvice texted in and says the only reason Gympie was able to build that reserve was by taking money out of the environment levy to top up the coffers, which I can't confirm, or like I don't actually know, but thanks so much for sharing that, Oscar's two very competing viewpoints there. Let's go to the beach. You're joined by Trent Robinson, Sunshine Coast Chief Lifeguard. Trent, down at Alex this morning, how is it down there?
6: I am Alex. I'm down at your favourite beach, and it's looking a little bit lumpy, a little bit messy. We just had this northerly wind. It was right up there around that 10-knot mark, but it seemed to have dropped out a little bit, swinging a little bit more to the northwest. So things have cleaned up a little bit, but that wind is supposed to go around a bit more to the northeast later on today, and probably pick up around that 15 to maybe even 20-knot mark later on today. So best places for a swim is definitely going to be those protected Kings Beach will be the best place for a swim. For the board riders, still plenty of surf around. It's probably maybe dropped maybe just a little bit, or it might just be because due to this real low tide that we're just coming off. The surf, it's around that metre and a half, 2 metres, but just real easterly swell. And with this northerly as well, and forecast to go northeast, it is going to be a little bit messy and sloppy along those beaches. Best chances are probably going to be those hidden little
5: Hello, Trent. Can you hear me?
6: Of Alex, of Kiwana along there will probably be your best. Yes, I'm here, mate. Yeah. I just had someone trying to call me.
5: Right.
6: So, especially along Kiwana, that little protected bits out of those northerly winds going to be your best chances for a board ride. And then also, just for the swimmers, best places for swimming are going to be Kings Beach. Just please be aware, those open stretches, things still are quite unstable, a little bit messy, especially with this northeasterly wind picking up. So make sure we still stay central between those flags at all times. But hopefully there may be a little bit of sunshine today, so make the most of it this morning with these lighter winds. Come down, swim between the flags, and say good day to your lifeguards.
5: Fantastic. Thanks for that, Trent.
6: Thanks, Alex.
7: The markets should have a steady opening.
8: Volumes, which were expected, were fairly light after heavy trade.
9: Your ordinaries finished down 11.3.
10: The optimism we saw in US markets in response to the...
5: You're joined now by Chris Harris from Ord Minute at Noosa. Good morning, Chris. So the Australian market's got a four-day winning streak. How long has it been since we've had a winning streak that long?
11: Geez, that's a question I can't answer, but it's a good one. Well done. I mean, you've trapped me here. I mean, I can't remember the last time we had a four-day winning streak, particularly since the war started and the Strait of Hormuz and the like closed up. So, look, I'd say, can I just use the term, it's been a while? Are you happy with that?
5: Fair enough. Pre-Strait of Hormuz. I mean, so exciting, though, because chips have gone through.
11: We've got some safe passage.

0: message, which is good to see. What we did see yesterday from our market was really a bit of softness through the day. We fell 55 points or 0.6%. Two reasons there, soft commodity prices. And then also yesterday I reported that the new Fed chair, Mr. Warsh, has been, well, was actually quite, as I said yesterday, quite hawkish around what they may have to do with interest rates to cool inflation there. And put simply, they may have to increase them. So markets took that as a little bit of a warning shot across the bow. If I have a quick look at our sectors, really it was the big heavyweights yesterday that led us lower. Think materials and financials. Materials fell 1.3%. Financials slipped 0.5%. Industrials added around 0.2% yesterday, and it was only one of three sectors to finish in the green. If we have a quick look at why our miners were weaker, and let's look at iron ore in particular. Well, it came under that renewed pressure, falling below $99 a ton. That's on weaker Chinese steel demand. And that also then combined with that supply that's coming out of Guinea and that new project there. I would say energy stocks, you could imagine, were softer yesterday. That's just tracking that price lower as we have this interim peace deal. And attention, Alex, now will shift to how quickly the Strait of Hormuz can be restored.
1: Yeah, well, the reports this morning was that ships have started going through, which is, I reckon, being the first company to send a big ship full of flammable liquids through that would be a nervous
0: Brave.
1: Kind of experience.
0: Brave. That's right. So, you would be, wouldn't you? But someone's got through, and it's true. I think about 12 million barrels, they said, went through last night, which, as we've sort of reported, is fantastic. On the flip side, though, we see this sort of cooling off in the Middle East, and then we've just had a flare-up again in Ukraine versus Russia. So, seems pretty interesting at the moment, doesn't it?
1: Yeah, which also put the price of oil up and the price of petrol up when that kicked off as well. So
0: that's right. But if we have a quick look at the US, and it was pretty much of a lackluster day, I would say. But then as the day progressed, we had a few announcements. President Donald Trump was basically saying that Intel will work alongside Apple to design and produce semiconductors domestically. That led to a rally in the chip makers. The S&P 500 finished up 1% and the NASDAQ 1.9% on that. What is also interesting is we have this run, as I said earlier in the report, with also bond rates increasing there. So, as we said yesterday and reiterated today, the Fed is really looking closely at this inflation issue. Chance for a rate rise. The two-year note, I do note, overnight closed at 4.17%, so that's up quite strongly this week. Just moving quickly to commodities, gold fell 1% to 4,216. Iron ore was flat at $99 a ton. I'd say Brent crude was basically flat at $79.48 a barrel. Our futures are pointing lower, 45 points or 0.5%. And we have a short trading week in the US this week where we have a public holiday called the Juneteenth public holiday.
1: Back Juneteenth, yes, that's a significant sort of Memorial Day there. All right, Chris Harris, thank you so much.
0: Brilliant, Alex.
1: Cheers. That's Chris Harris from Ord Minute at Noosa. Let's check on the roads.
2: No accidents or breakdowns on the roads around the coast. If you're headed to Brisbane on the Bruce, it is a good run past North Lakes and on to Brisbane. Around the coast, we've got the Sunshine Motorway slowing up eastbound through the Mountain Creek stretch. Westbound is flowing at speed. Caloundra Road getting quite busy eastbound direction through that Kawana Way Link Road roundabout, and also a little bit under speed through Little Mountain heading towards the Nicklin Way roundabout. On the Nicklin Way, a very busy run northbound and southbound through Boccarina as usual. Burnett and Main Streets, Budrum flowing okay, and it's a good run Mooloolaba Road into Sugar Road. Maroochydore Road picking up a little bit around Kunda Park at the industrial estate, but also adding a bit of traffic around Main Road. It's all moving nicely, though. And the David Lowe, a bit of activity around the airport. I'm Mark Jansfield from ATN with the latest traffic on ABC Sunshine Coast.
1: Thanks for that, Mark. It's just about 7:45. What do you do if you're a men's shed organisation but you don't have a shed? In Gympie, they've been operating like that for a little while, but the men's shed's coming back. Big excitement. You're going to be hearing more about that next.

0: You're with Alex Easton on ABC Sunshine Coast.
1: Yeah, it's getting pretty close to 10 to 8. Now, on yesterday's show, we were talking about all the reasons men should go to their GP and look after their mental health, because this week is Men's Mental Health Week. One organisation that's been doing a lot for men's connections is local men's sheds. However, the Gympie men's shed's been shedless for the past year. Some good news yesterday, though, the shed's coming back. Jack Mahenick is the secretary of the Gympie Men's Shed. Jack, thanks so much for joining us. What does a men's shed do without a shed?
2: Mate, well, don't do a lot, I suppose. We still get together, though. So Queensland Rail moved us out of their shed, and for good reason. It was, you know, run down, and we don't hold any grudges and everything, anything like that. However, they did give us a extended lease into the area that we occupied. So we've got a big shed where we put all our gear. We can't do any work, but we've just made an effort that over the last year, we used to get together Monday, Wednesday and Friday, so we made a commitment that someone would still turn up on the Monday, Wednesday and Friday. You know, we turn some of the equipment, we oil it, we do a bit of a clean-up. And then on Wednesday, so we might get half a dozen Monday and Friday. On Wednesdays, we've said, okay, there's always going to be a morning tea, so, you know, we might get 12 to 18. And then last Wednesday just gone, we had our monthly meeting, and we got close to 30. 30 guys turn up. We had a sausage sizzle. You know, we don't make a lot of money, but we've been doing Bunnings barbecue, so that sort of that helps us. Ordinarily, we'd sell some of our wares, but as we can't do work.

0: As such, we the Bunnings barbecue sustains us for the moment, anyway. But yeah, it's been nearly 12 months, and but yeah, as of yesterday or Wednesday, Tony Perrott's informed us that between him and the Queensland Rail, they've come up with $500,000 to do repairs, and his intention is to get us back into the shed as a as ongoing concern. So that's very good news.
1: Right. So it's the shed that you were basically sort of the. You had to be turfed out of, is going to be fixed up so you can go back into it. You don't even have to move.
0: No, that's right. So when we got our sort of eviction, we spent about, it took us about 2 months to move, so we probably didn't get out until about September, but only because we had weekend after weekend of garage sales and we'd accumulated a lot of rubbish, and people would drop things off in good faith, but we ended up having to spend $4,000, which the council covered, on tip runs, for people dropping off mattresses and things like that. So, we will be moving back into the shed that we were moved out of. We only moved down the, in the same block. We just moved to an area where we store all our gear. But lucky enough, it's got electricity, so we put up a brewer and fridge and so forth. So, but yeah, the guys have really made an effort to come in each week and maintain our. Our sense of being, I suppose, and we lost contact with a couple of guys, and there was a real concern because, they were sole carers for their partners, and the shed was a real way out. So a couple of guys really made an effort to get out and locate these people and get them back on the, on the friendship trail and so forth. So, yeah, it's been tough, but we're getting there.
1: Yeah, it's really impressive, like sort of nearly a year after losing the shed and trying to sort of cobble along essentially without that the shed that you're all about, to still have 30 people turning up to your general meeting. Like when the shed, like when we were told you had to get out and that you were losing the shed, like did you think the 12 months on, if you didn't have a shed back, that you'd still have that level of engagement from your membership?
0: No, probably not, but I suppose just a bit uncertain there. We were hoping, but as it was, we've spent that 12 months. I've written to every parliament, every politician I know. I've written to Elon Musk, Donald Trump, anyone who might have a bit of money spare and looking for assistance. And actually the only person out of, I've probably written 100 letters, the only person who responded was David Christofouli's office, to their credit, and were very interested in our plight and our concern, and so that was nice. But anyway, I didn't expect a response from a lot of people, but I did for some. So, but the local member, the Gympie Council have been excellent. They've been keeping us informed. There's a couple of blocks of land that we're going to put at expressions of interest in to try and then get a grant to get a shed to, but that was going to take, who's to say 3 years down the track, we're still going through that process. But Tony Perrott's informed us that his intention through Minister Mickleberg is to get us a long-term lease, which we originally had. But so if that works out, we won't look at having to worry about another block of land as such. So.
1: Yeah. I suppose this also speaks to the importance of the men's shed to your members. Like, what is it about the men's shed that you think makes it so important that you've been able to maintain those connections even without the shed for such a long time?
0: Yeah, but just fellowship, I think. We come from a variety of backgrounds. There's quite a few ex-defence members. There's ambulance drivers. We range in age from 35 through to 94, I think. And we do have... got younger guys around that 30 age who have disabilities, and they turn up with their carers, and it's a big part of their life, and we've lost a bit of contact with most of those guys at the moment because they really turned up to do some hands-on stuff, but we still have all the emails, and I send out a regular newsletter, just keeping people informed on where we're at, and up until this week I haven't had much to offer, but I'll be putting some things together and telling everyone, well, we're back and let's get in and let's get back to where we were. But yeah, I think fellowship is a huge thing. Everyone's got a story to tell. Everyone's or you got nothing to tell. We do have, even when we're up and running as an ongoing concern, we have guys who will only just turn up for a coffee and a chat. They don't really want to get involved in work. But when then we've got welders, we've got

0: carpenters, we've got plumbers and mechanics. So there's always something going on for people who are interested and want to get involved. So.
1: Yeah. Obviously, the paint's still wet on the funding announcement itself, but is there any indication on how long it might take to restore the shed and get back into it?
0: No, but they've been working on it now for 3 weeks, so, and it's been full-on work. So they're replacing the roof, they're replacing the front veranda supports, the joists, all the timber work, they've painted. There's a bit of electrical work to go. I would be surprised if they're not finished within probably another 3 weeks. So we're hoping that, we could be in within a month is a hope. But
1: so it could be really quick.
0: Yeah. And I just put in the paperwork for some grants in February for our internals doing some work ourselves and buying some equipment. And that got through the Queensland Gambling Fund. And that just got approved on Wednesday as well. So we're getting $33,000 worth of equipment to better ourselves, I suppose. So
1: that's great. Yeah. Someone's just texted in, 500 grand would build a beautiful big shed.
0: We went to the Fairdingham Sheds or whatever, and they could offer a shed the size we've got on a slab with electricity and all council permits for about 110, so... 500,000. I don't know where it's getting spent. However, it is Queensland Rail Heritage listed, so everything they're using, I think they're going through a process of making sure all the equipment is, or all the stock is agreed, that it can be incorporated into a heritage site. So.
1: Yeah, fair enough. It's not quite a regular build. All right, well, Jack, thank you so much for joining us, and congratulations. It's very exciting news.
0: Yep, thanks, mate. I appreciate your time.
1: Cheers, thanks. That's Jack Mahanick from the Gympie Men's Shed. So, just wild, isn't it? It's just a few minutes away from 8 o'clock. Let's check in with the Bureau of Meteorology and see what Harry Clark has to say about what the sky's doing.
2: Learn your local name.
1: That was completely the wrong button. Here we go.
3: The warm temperatures, we're seeing them broadly across Queensland ahead of a broad trough that's moving through Western Queensland at the moment, and until we see that trough come through on Sunday, we'll continue to be above average. So in terms of minimum temperatures, that means minimums around 15 degrees for the next few mornings. In terms of maximums, around 23 degrees today and tomorrow. Once we get to Sunday, we do see that trough coming through, and a lot more cloud around and even some patchy light rain at times. So the maximums do dip a little bit underneath that cloud band. Maximum 21 on Sunday, and then it all clears off early Monday and leaves us with some cooler mornings from Tuesday onwards next week.
1: Thanks for that, Harry Clark.
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1: It is getting pretty close to the 8 o'clock news. After that, you'll have AM. And then from 8:30, Nicole Dyer is going to be joining you for the mornings program. So she wants to know what your favourite pie is. You can text that through. 0487 993 222 is the number. There's more than 370 bakeries around Australia that have gone head to head to see which pie would be crowned Australia's favourite. So, what filling do you reckon would win? You're also going to be getting another trip to the Football World Cup, where there's been quite the row going during the national anthem there, plus three songs, three stories, one life. Country music star Tanya Kernaghan is going to be joining you for Musical Milestones after 10:30. All of that coming up. It is getting pretty close to the news. Taking us to that, let's get a bit of local music from Jamison. This is called Chill Out.

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2: ABC News. Good morning, I'm Maria Hatzakis. The federal government says it's still considering whether to extend a cut to the fuel excise. The tax was halved in April to protect motorists from soaring global oil prices amid the war in the Middle East. The measure's due to end this month. The Treasurer, Jim Chalmers, says he understands it's helping to ease the cost of living pressures.
3: We keep it under constant review. It has been part of our considerations for some time now, as we've said publicly over and over again. There's only a little ways to go for the rest of June now, and so we'll make our final view known before long.
2: Federal opposition leader Angus Taylor won't yet say whether the coalition would support extending the measure.
4: The oil price is down from where it is. We're watching it very closely. It could pop in the other direction very quickly as well. So, look, we'll watch it over the next couple of days. There's definitely been a big reduction since the ceasefire has occurred.
2: Meantime, Benjamin Netanyahu says Israeli forces will remain in Lebanon despite the United States and Iran striking a deal to end the regional war, which includes the conflict to Israel's north. His Middle East correspondent, Matthew Doran.
5: The deal between the US and Iran not only demands an end to fighting in Lebanon, but it also talks about Lebanon's territorial integrity. And there have been more Israeli strikes across the south of the country, at the same time as the Israeli military released a map showing the so-called security zone the IDF intends to continue occupying. Benjamin Netanyahu says Israel will continue to navigate its own path while also maintaining its relationship with its partners in the US. That's despite repeated criticism from Donald Trump in recent days over the Prime Minister's handling of the war with the Iranian-backed Hezbollah. Matthew Doran, ABC News, Jerusalem.
2: The families of four servicemen who died in a 2023 helicopter crash will today demand defence answer for the tragedy at a Senate inquiry. Laura Lavelle reports.
6: The men were killed when their MRH-90 Type N helicopter plummeted into the ocean near Airlie Beach in July 2023. Today's Senate hearing marked the fifth stream of investigation into the crash, but family members of the fallen say despite so many inquiries, no one has yet been held accountable. The Senate has been asked to probe, among other things, the reason why federal prosecutors decided not to pursue defence criminally over the crash, despite a brief being put forward that alleged two breaches of workplace safety laws. Defence submitted to the inquiry that safety was its top priority.
2: Vote counting is beginning in the north of England, where the most consequential British by-election in decades has been held. Europe correspondent Mazoe Ford has details.
7: Polling booths have closed after 15 hours of voting in the constituency of Makerfield. Polls are predicting a slim victory for Labour's candidate Andy Burnham. But there's also strong support here for Robert Kenyon of the right-wing anti-immigration party Reform UK. If Mr Burnham wins, he plans to challenge the UK's embattled Prime Minister Sir Keir Starmer for the Labour leadership. If Mr Kenyon does, his party will celebrate another victory over establishment politics. The count will go into the early hours of the morning local time. Zoe Ford, ABC News, Makerfield.
2: In soccer, FIFA World Cup host nation Canada has just kicked off its match against Qatar. Earlier this morning, Switzerland beat Bosnia and Herzegovina 4-1. Czechia and South Africa played out a one-all draw. The build-up to Australia's blockbuster clash with the USA at the World Cup is in full swing. Tom Wilding reports from Seattle.
8: Less than 24 hours until kick-off at Seattle Stadium, and mystery surrounds the availability of one of the US's biggest stars. Christian Pulisic is still training away from the rest of the US squad as he battles a calf knock received in his side's 4-1 win over Paraguay a week ago. As for the Socceroos, coach Tony Popovich is keeping his cards close to his chest, with even the players unsure who'll be selected. US coach Mauricio Pochettino and Popovich will face the media later today.
2: Queensland's weather, cloudy with rain at times in the state's west, isolated showers in eastern districts and the central interior, a mostly sunny day elsewhere. Cairns 28, Townsville

0: 27, Mackay 25, Rockhampton 26, Bundaberg 23, Mount Isa 18. In the southeast, partly cloudy, Brisbane 25, the Gold Coast 24, Sunshine Coast 23, Toowoomba 20.
1: Good morning, welcome to AM. I'm Melissa Clark in Canberra, coming to you from Ngunnawal country and acknowledging other custodians. On today's program, tech startups welcome the government's plans to exempt the sector from tax changes. And a commemoration for the massacre of Aboriginal people in Western Australia becomes a call for reconciliation.
2: From a policing perspective, it is important that we do not turn away from the truth. We are not proud of what occurred back in 1926.
3: This is Australian history, as dark as it is. Let's commemorate it, understand it, move forward with it, and come together as one Australia.
1: But first, a ceasefire agreement reached between the United States and Iran is officially in effect, with the US confirming its naval blockade of Iranian ports has now been lifted. Meanwhile, the Trump administration is ramping up pressure on Israel to abide by the agreement, which includes an immediate end to military operations in Lebanon. Our North America correspondent, Lauren Day, is in Washington. Lauren, we heard from the US vice president earlier. How is the US trying to sell this deal?
4: That's right, Mel. Now that this is signed, the hard work and the hard sell have officially begun. And you might remember yesterday the president joked that if things go well, he'll take the credit for it. But if it doesn't work out, he's going to blame his vice president, J.D. Vance. And J.D. Vance is already copping some of that blame and having to defend this MOU. Today he faced a barrage of questions and criticisms about this agreement, in particular that it's a huge economic win for Iran. He claimed that the financial benefits of the deal will only be available if Iran changes their behaviour and complies. But that's not entirely true. The MOU says that, for example, the US will unfreeze assets and release restricted funds immediately, and Iran can immediately begin selling their oil and fuel. So that will be a huge benefit to Iran, potentially to the tune of billions of dollars, with no real concessions on their side. He was also vague around the details of this $300 billion reconstruction fund that is included in the MOU, which has faced really sharp criticism, even from people within the Republican Party. But both J.D. Vance and President Trump have insisted that the US will not be paying into it. There's still some confusion exactly about how that fund will work. But the most extraordinary moment in J.D. Vance's press conference actually came when he responded to Israeli critics of the agreement. Have a listen to what he had to say.
5: Donald J. Trump is the only head of state in the entire world who is sympathetic to the nation of Israel at this moment in time. And he happens to be the head of state of the world superpower. If I was in the cabinet of the Israeli government, I might not be attacking the only powerful ally that I have anywhere left in the entire world.
1: Lauren, what about the criticism that this preliminary agreement's received inside the US?
4: Well, Donald Trump obviously angered a lot of his non-interventionist base when he started this war, and now he's managed to anger the hawks who think this is a really bad deal. Today we've heard from Republican Senator Roger Wicker, who's the chairman of the Armed Services Committee, and he said that basically this was worse than the deal struck under Obama and that the payoff under Obama's deal would now look like a pittance by comparison. We've also heard from Louisiana Republican Senator Bill Cassidy, who said Ronald Reagan would be rolling over in his grave, that this is the worst foreign policy blunder in decades. We've heard criticisms from Senator Tom Tillis, Senator John Cornyn, basically along the lines of that the US has given far too much away in return for far too little from Iran. Now, Donald Trump has obviously defended this deal. He's come out on Truth Social and slammed those opposition voices as fools who are either jealous, bad people, or stupid.
1: Lauren Day in Washington. Ukraine has launched its largest attack on Moscow since the start of the war in 2022, with almost 200 drones targeting sites across the Russian capital and injuring 17 people. Correspondent Cyan Valence is in London. Cyan, what did Ukraine target in Moscow?
6: Mel, their main target was a major oil refinery that was in Moscow's southeast, and that's actually the second time it's been hit this week. And the Kremlin has banned Russians from sharing any vision online of Ukrainian drone strikes, but obviously some people just couldn't resist. And if you have seen any of the videos, they are incredible. One of them shows a drone flying into a fuel tank and it explodes with incredible force. The lid is literally blown off the tank and it's just engulfed in flames. And this is a really important refinery. It supplies around 40% of Moscow's petrol, about half of its diesel. It's still sort of unclear how much damage has been done to the refinery and so whether that will impact the fuel supply for the city. But it does have a psychological effect. And we understand that other buildings were damaged as well, at least one apartment building, an industrial facility and several private homes. Russian authorities are reporting 17 injuries. And Ukraine frequently launches drone attacks against Moscow. This isn't the first one, but most of them are intercepted by the air defence network. So this time was quite different, Mel.
1: So in the scheme of a war that's been going on for years, how significant is this attack?
6: Well, this is the largest drone attack that Ukraine has ever launched on Moscow. And the fact that so many drones got through Russia's defence system makes it really significant. It is a show of Ukrainian strength and of Russian weakness, because this is meant to be the most protected part of Russia. But more than 4 years after the full-scale invasion of Ukraine, it seems that the war is really hitting home. It's reaching Moscow in a way that, you know, has been hitting people in Kyiv for more than 4 years. And this is something that Ukraine has been doing. It targets energy infrastructure across the country, and it has resulted in fuel shortages. That might happen this time, but as I said, it's as much about psychological warfare. Earlier today, I spoke with John Loff. He's the head of foreign policy at the New Eurasian Strategy Centre, and he said ordinary Russians are really starting to feel the effects of this war.
7: The population is clearly becoming concerned and frustrated by this, and there are in some places of the country and where they've had repeated drone attacks, people are feeling that they really don't have adequate defences. And since this war was supposed to improve Russia's security, I think many people can see there is a big gap between what Putin is saying and what's actually happening.
1: Defence analyst John Loft there. So, Cyan, how is President Putin likely to respond?
6: Well, so far today, he's ignored it. He's at a summit with the leaders of several Asian countries, and he didn't even mention the strike, but he will often leave the initial responses to Kremlin spokespeople. Ukraine's President Volodymyr Zelensky has spoken, and he said he wants incidents like this to impact Putin to come to the table and sort of formulate a plan to finally end this war. But analysts say the most likely response to this latest attack is probably a large-scale missile and drone strike on Ukraine. So the war will grind on. But it's not business as usual. Ukraine has been turning the tables on Russia. The regime is still resilient, but you'll remember that incredibly uncomfortable meeting between US President Donald Trump, Vice President Vance and Zelensky in the White House back in February last year. And back then, Trump told Zelensky that he didn't hold any cards, but Zelensky is showing him time and time again that that's just not true anymore.
1: Cyan Valence in London. You're listening to AM, where it's 13 minutes past eight. The startup industry has welcomed the federal government's moves to exempt it from capital gains tax changes, pointing to the AI boom as a reason for special treatment for the sector. The coalition remains opposed, though, to the tax overhaul, and some critics argue the revised plan is overly complicated. Political reporter Samantha Dick has more.
8: For Judy Anderson-Firth, who co-chairs the Startup Network, Labor's overhaul of the capital gains tax system comes at a critical point in history.
9: AI's changed the game. So if we don't invest in technology and innovation as a core capability of Australia, we will be left behind as a global leader.
8: That's why she supports the government's decision to concede some ground on its cornerstone tax policy and announce a carve-out for startups and concessions for small businesses. It comes after 5 weeks of post-budget backlash.
9: If we don't invest now, that wave of technology disruption is going to pass us by.
8: Under the government's adjusted proposal, 2.7 million businesses would be eligible for a 50% discount on capital gains. That's because Labor has raised the proposed threshold from a turnover of $2 million per year to $10 million. Treasurer Jim Chalmers says he's satisfied with the outcome.
10: Something like 98% of all active businesses will now have access to those carve-outs and concessions.
8: The government also said it would consider further concessions for biotech startups, which develop new medical technology, such as cochlear implants or new tools to assist doctors performing surgeries. Rebecca Cassidy, chief executive of peak industry body Oz Biotech, says she's pleased Labor's recognised the unique nature of health technology innovation.
11: Running clinical trials is an expensive activity. And it is long and precise, absolutely by necessity. These products are designed to help improve human health.
8: A new innovative business exemption will also be created specifically for startups, but only if they meet certain strict criteria backed up by business records. Independent member for Wentworth, Allegra Spender, says she applauds the government for taking on tax reform, but says the amendments announced yesterday risk making the system needlessly complicated.
12: And honestly, I think they should be considering if other more simple models that don't require sort of bureaucracy to assess whether they are innovative or not. I don't know if the government is the best judge, honestly, on whether a company is innovative or not.
8: Shadow Treasurer Tim Wilson made it clear the Coalition is firmly against Labor's tax overhaul, even with the concessions.
13: Well, it's polishing a turd, to be frank.
8: His views are shared by some peak bodies, which argue the business community will still suffer under the new settings.
1: Samantha Dick. As political debate over immigration increases in fervour, new data from the ABS shows migration levels are at their lowest point in 4 years. The country's net overseas migration figure indicates 301,000 people settled in Australia in 2025, the lowest figure since 2022. The number is well down from the post-pandemic peak, but housing experts say the country still isn't building enough homes to house all the new arrivals. Oliver Gordon reports.
14: Net Overseas Migration, or the NOM, is the Australian Bureau of Statistics' official figure of migration.
15: It's the number of how many people are coming into Australia to live or moving out of Australia to live somewhere else.
14: Bedar Cho is the Bureau's head of demography.
15: We have seen the numbers of NOM come down since the pandemic. So at its peak, NOM was 555,800 people in the year ending September 2023. And our latest release is showing that NOM has come down to 301,000 people.
14: In recent months, the Federal Coalition has argued high immigration levels are a key driver of Australia's housing affordability crisis. Pauline Hanson's One Nation has also pointed to the volume of arriving migrants to explain the country's shortage of housing. The federal government concedes migration must be controlled to stay in line with housing supply, but has also warned cutting the migrant intake too deeply could derail the construction of new homes. Tom Devitt is a senior economist with the Housing Industry Association and says whatever the view, Australia isn't building enough homes to meet current population growth demand.
16: We needed to build 250,000 homes last year and around 170,000 were completed.
14: But the economist says it's too simplistic to blame the housing crisis on the migrant intake alone.
16: Migration does add to housing demand, obviously, but it's not the cause of the housing crisis that we're in at the moment. That has been decades in the making. It's been building slowly over a number of decades, and that's because we haven't allowed and supported enough housing to be built over the last 20 years to meet demand that comes, and not just from migration. Demand also comes from income growth and the fact that Australians have been preferring smaller household sizes over time as well. So even completely in the absence of migration, we would still need to build a significant number of houses and apartments each year.
14: Some key markets like Melbourne and Sydney have started to see house prices come down in recent months. Tom Devitt is warning people against interpreting that downtick as the end of the housing unaffordability crisis.
16: We're still set over the next few years to not build enough housing to meet population growth and income growth and all other factors driving housing demand. So even with a number of markets going backwards this year in terms of prices, those price pressures will reemerge in subsequent years.
14: The new figures from the Bureau of Statistics

0: statistics show Australia's population grew by 1.5% in 2025, taking the official population to 27.8 million. Western Australia saw the fastest growth, with an annual rise of 2.2%. Tasmania had the slowest growth over the 12-month period, with a 0.5% rise in its population.
1: Oliver Gordon. The National Audit Office has found significant deficiencies in the management of the Snowy 2.0 hydropower project, including that it's still not clear how much it will cost to complete and how long that will take. Snowy 2.0 is the nation's biggest renewable energy project, involving 27 kilometres of tunnelling to connect two reservoirs in the Snowy Mountains. The blunt report by the audit office also reveals the risks of more problems with costs, construction and geology are rated extreme by Snowy Hydro. Dennis Barnes is the CEO of Snowy Hydro. He joined me a short time ago. Dennis Barnes, thank you for speaking to AM this morning.
2: No problem.
1: You were responsible for the reset in 2023 that saw Snowy Hydro take on more of the financial risks. The audit office found that Snowy Hydro has not effectively held contractors to account for delivery. Do you take responsibility for the time and cost blowouts?
2: Well, absolutely. There's been some lessons learned through this audit. The audit office did actually say that the reset was needed and that the reset process was largely sound. What they found is that we could have transitioned to the new arrangement better, and we could have actually had better documentation and traceability. Importantly, what they've not said is that the oversight needs fundamental changes to deliver a governance or management approach. Absolutely, we take responsibility for the failings they've found. And I think in the report, you can see that we've already implemented changes to take those into account.
1: So there'll be no further changes to contractual arrangements as you are now looking at how to manage the current cost and time blowouts?
2: Well, if you look at the report, the reset was largely sound and the contract structure we have in place is pretty typical of these large construction projects. If the project goes over time and budget, then the contractor does wear pain, and that's covered in the report in quite a bit of detail. We're obviously at that point soon where we are going to be uncomfortably close to our target date, but also we've announced 6 or 7 months ago that we would not finish this project for the pre-announced budget. So the contract accommodates that.
1: The audit office says the contractor has a forecast for when Snowy 2.0 will be completed, but that Snowy Hydro hasn't approved it because it's much later than it's meant to be delivered. Are you trying to force the contractor to meet the 2028 deadline?
2: Well, of course, our role is to get the contractor to meet the best date and cost that it can. And I won't quote page numbers in the report, but there is a table in the report that shows that the completion date as forecast does move quite considerably over time. So in December 2023, we thought we were going to be 400 days plus late. And in December 2024, we thought we were only going to be 100 days late. So you can see that with these complex mega projects, certainty is not always possible. You know, we've got 5,000 people, you know, large machinery, geology to deal with. But to your question, our job is to encourage, both by good relationship but also by contract structure, that the contractor does better and hits the target date. And what we don't want to do is announce a date that then, you know, takes the pedal off the metal, if you know what I mean.
1: So is it fair to say Snowy Hydro is at loggerheads with its contract partner about this?
2: Oh, no, no. We're working collaboratively with WeBuild. And I think you can see in the report that was not the case in 2022. The contractors were claiming that they could not finish the job. There was multiple claims on the table. It was actually a very adversarial situation. We've got the opposite going on now. We're both trying to deal with a very complex project in the middle of a national park. And we will be commercially strong in that relationship.
1: The audit office found the board's consideration wasn't sufficient when you went through the reset process and subsequent implementation of it, and that the direction by the board had been minimal. I realise this is perhaps awkward asking about your bosses, but did you find...

0: as a matter of record, did you find your board incurious?
1: Oh, absolutely not. And one of the overarching comments I would make about the report is that it is largely going to the very high standard of evidence that the ANAO require. So how was it documented and how could you trace decisions? You can also see in the report that there's multiple governance structures. There was many, many meetings of the board. If I'm being honest, they were sometimes too engaged. They were very, very curious and very involved.
0: And finally, the report makes it clear that Snowy Hydro still rates a lot of risks associated with this project, the cost, the geotechnical, the construction productivity as extreme. Can you be confident that this reassessment you're doing now will be the last time you need to do a recalculation of cost and timeframe?
1: Well, what I would say, Melissa, is that we've still got 3 years to go. You know, we're quite a long way through the geological risk on this project. But we have now to start constructing a power station a kilometre underground. So there's never any guarantees. But obviously what we'll be aiming for is for the most accurate forecast we can provide.
0: Dennis Barnes, thanks very much for speaking to AM this morning.
1: Thanks, Melissa. Bye-bye.
2: And Dennis Barnes is the CEO of Snowy Hydro. In one of the most remote corners of the country, a speech by a police officer surprised those gathered to commemorate a mass killing. It's been 100 years since Aboriginal men and women were murdered in what became known as the Forest River Massacre. Reporter Erin Park travelled to the site with descendants for an emotional ceremony, and a warning, some details might be distressing to listeners.
3: On a bushy hilltop, two dozen people are gathered around a large cross that looms over what remains of the old Forest River Mission near the northern tip of Western Australia. Ballingarra Chairman Ronnie Morgan is addressing the crowd.
4: This is a story for all of us. We need to share it. Take it in, understand it, feel within yourself what had happened on this country.
3: The event is commemorating the centenary of the Forest River Massacre, which became a national scandal and triggered a royal commission that laid bare the brutal practices of police and pastoralists in northern Australia.
4: This is not a blame game. Stories like this need to be told in schools, need to be educated. These are true Australian stories as well.
3: 1926 was a violent time in the Kimberley region as white settlers clashed with local Aboriginal people over access to land, water and cattle. The catalyst for the massacre was the fatal stabbing of a pastoralist during a violent altercation with a local man named Lumbia. Lawyer Kate Orty, who's published a book on the subject, says a heavily armed party led by police set off on horseback to catch the killer.
5: There were 11 people who could be clearly determined as having been killed and their bodies burnt. They went out there to find one man and they killed many more people who had nothing to do with it.
3: Ronnie Morgan's great-grandparents were living at the nearby mission at the time.
6: My great-grandfather and great-grandmother went back to the massacre site. They've seen some of the bodies that were burnt, got all them, put it together in a hessian bag, some were in skulls, and they buried them just under this bit of rubble here.
3: Murder charges laid against the police officers involved were dismissed by a magistrate who cited a lack of evidence. And to this day, some researchers question the number of deaths and the overall narrative. For the Ballingarra families, the commemoration is a chance to remember those who died. The surprise of the day, a speech by local WA Police Superintendent John Hendrickson.
7: The Forest River Massacre remains one of the most confronting chapters in the history of policing in Western Australia. From a policing perspective, it is important that we do not turn away from the truth. We are not proud of what occurred back in 1926.
8: The ceremony has just wrapped up and the immediate feedback from the people gathered here is that they're very impressed and quite shocked by the speech by WA Police because it's rare to have such acknowledgement.
6: I think it went really good, and I think it was after what we all want, a bit of closure. As dark as it is, bring it to the surface. Why hide it? Let's commemorate it, understand it, move forward with it, and come together as one Australia.
0: Ballingarra man Ronnie Morgan, ending that report by Aaron Park. And that's AM for today. AM's executive producer is Michael Edwards. Today's program has been produced by Catherine Gregory. The associate producer is Barney Porter. And technical production by Kem White, Nick Drakoulis and Mark Cash. I'm Melissa Clark in Canberra. Thanks very much for being with me this morning. Have a safe and happy weekend. Right now, the time is 8:30.
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8: And good morning, Gold Coast. Good morning, Sunshine Coast. Oh, I can see you. Welcome aboard. I'm just helping my colleagues on the sunny coast today. And I'm so glad you're all with me because we've got some fun stuff. Some pondering stuff to go through, and we will cover off on some sport as well. The cost of keeping Queensland safe is where we're going to start this morning. Just in a moment, why is the state budget needing to include $500 million a year to prevent mounting loss of life on our roads? What needs fixing? What needs changing? More on that in just a moment. As I mentioned, Sport World Cup Soccer Fix coming up before 9 o'clock, ahead of tomorrow morning's Socceroos v the USA in Seattle. 5 o'clock in the morning, set your alarms. Bit of an injury worry for the States. Plus, there's been a bit of a row over photographers during the national anthems, forcing a change from FIFA. We'll take you through some of that. And well, there's been a long rivalry between Australia and New Zealand. Cricket, rugby, netball. But yesterday, the Trans-Tasman battle was all about which nation makes the best sausage roll? I hear you ask. Well, that went down yesterday. It was a competition. I tasted both. I had my favourite, but which one won? We'll find out together just after 9 o'clock this morning, as well as your smoko theme that may have something to do with that last story. Before I let you know what is in store for you for your weather for the weekend, and of course, what's going on with your roads, let's find out what's happening with your news. Gemma Satwell, good morning.
10: Good morning, Nick. The family of a 9-year-old boy hit and killed by a drink driver on the Gold Coast 2 years ago say they've been handed a life sentence of grief. Keith Andrew Chambers was drunk and speeding when he mounted a curb and crashed into Aidan Gamaras, who was riding an e-bike with his father in Robina. Now, Chambers pleaded guilty to multiple offences, including manslaughter yesterday, and was handed a 14-year jail sentence. Meanwhile, RSPCA Queensland has been forced to pay back more than $4 million to about 1,000 staff members, including workers on the Sunshine Coast, following an order by the Fair Work Ombudsman. The Ombudsman says the not-for-profit animal welfare group has now rectified $4.3 million in underpayments. The bulk of the affected staff are in Brisbane, along with the Sunshine Coast, Cairns, Gladstone and Townsville. Workers include vets, admin, retail and cafe staff. A spokesperson says the group self-reported and sincerely regrets that some current and former employees were underpaid. The remediation process has been finalised. And Sunshine Coast Mayor Rosanna Natoli will today raise concerns about proposed changes to federal disaster recovery funding, arguing the reforms do not adequately account for Queensland's higher exposure to natural disasters. Now, the mayor says a one-size-fits-all approach could shift more recovery costs onto local communities.
8: Gemma, thank you very much.
10: Thank you, Nick.
8: We are talking baked goods today. Take a seat. So we'll find out whether Australia or New Zealand boasts the best sausage roll. We're also going, there was a pie competition as well. More than 300 bakeries from around the country put their best pies first. I'd love to know what your favourite pie is. Because I could really go one for breakfast just quietly, I'm just saying. Maybe I'll conjure one.
10: Oh, my favourite pie. I've got a, you know, it's not something, I've got a gluten-free member of our household, so it's not something that I wonder if there's any gluten-free options. I don't think so. I don't think they
11: gluten-free
10: can do.
11: Gluten-free were part of the competition.
10: Oh, really?
11: Yeah.
10: My favourite kind of pie, I think it's just got to be the classic beef pie.
11: You're just a traditionalist.
10: I am.
11: That's okay.
10: What about you, or do I have to wait in here?
11: Oh, no, I'm very simple. I don't mind the old chicken, leek and mushroom, just quietly. Oh. That.

0: is a half nose in front of the bakery. Just ask the people walking and jogging past me being tortured by these succulent aromatic smells as they attempt to focus and maintain their exercise regime. I know, it's like being at the gym on the treadle and the television's showing a cooking show. It's just not fair. Thank God it's not sniff and watch TV is all I can say. Thank you, Helmut. Thank you very much. I will tell you who took out the Trans-Tasman Sausage Roll Contest at a big baking event on the Gold Coast. I'll do that after 9 o'clock.
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2: The M1 is flowing at speed past the coast, northbound and southbound. If you're headed to Brisbane, though, it is slowing around Logan Home for the trip north. Smith Street Motorway, a pretty good run into North Street and Marine Parade Southport. The Coomera Connector flowing at speed southbound into Helensvale Road. On the Gold Coast Highway, 39 minutes from Surfers Paradise south to Palm Beach in the current traffic. Ross Street, Benowa, very heavy conditions both northbound and southbound for the morning run. Southport Narang Road is picking up around Ashmore Road through Mollandina, and Gooding Drive, Merrimack is adding traffic for the eastbound direction. Hooker Boulevard, a fair bit of activity at the western end around Bermuda Street, and Bermuda Street is picking up around Christine Avenue, Burley Waters, and then Reedy Creek Road is slow going through that Bermuda Street intersection as well. I'm Mark Dransfield from ATN with the latest traffic on ABC Gold Coast.
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0: As for your weather, possible shower for both coasts today and a top of 24 for the Gold Coast, Surfers Paradise, Maroochydore. You're looking at a top of 23. And again, both coasts pretty similar for tomorrow. A couple of showers, 14 to 23, 24 degrees. But Sunday's the interesting day. It's going to be wetter on the Gold Coast. Showers anywhere between 5 and 25 mils. Very high chance of showers there. And up to 15 mils on the Sunshine Coast. Then back to a couple of showers for the start of the week. Although, again, a little wetter on the Gold Coast. At the moment, it's 17 at Maroochydore. Surfers Paradise, 19. Noosa, you're on 17. And the Gold Coast Seaway sitting on 19 degrees.
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0: And ABC Sunshine Coast this morning, what price do you put on safety? For thousands of people driving between Brisbane, the Gold Coast and the Sunshine Coast every day, it is a question with real consequences. Queensland's peak motoring body says the answer is clear, but it is expensive. The RACQ is calling on the state government to commit at least $500 million every year to targeted road safety upgrades, warning that without major investment, the road toll will continue to climb. From dangerous regional highways, maintenance backlogs, to congestion on some of our busiest roads, the organisation says the upcoming state budget on Tuesday is a critical opportunity to save lives. RACQ's General Manager of Advocacy, Joshua Cooney, you're calling for at least $500 million a year for targeted road safety projects. Can you break that down for us?
5: It's a program that's been in place for a number of years. It's funded mainly from traffic fines, basically. It's the main pool of money for road safety upgrades. It's currently at about $400 million a year. So what we're asking for is a $100 million top-up. It carries out a number of safety upgrades. We're just asking for that little bit more. And for the average listener, you know, on your program, this would mean more dangerous intersections being fixed, more safety barriers, better upgrades on high-risk roads.
0: So just to be clear, you're getting $400 million essentially from drivers doing the wrong thing, from fines and whatnot. You're asking the state for an extra $100 million a year in order to continue to improve our road networks. Is that correct?
5: That's right. And look, we've done the homework, and our homework has been put to the state government on the previous occasions, including this year's state budget submission that we put in. We've identified probably about 100 specific road sections across Queensland that we regard as the highest priority for safety upgrades. These would be stretches of road with the worst crash records, if you like. Many of them are winding rural roads, they're hinterland roads, and they're busy highways where a lot of crashes happen.
0: Yeah, and as part of your wish list, I'm just going through some of the points now, fast-tracking upgrades to Southeast Queensland's motorway network, which does include the Coomera Connector, Pacific Motorway, Ipswich Motorway and Mount Lindsay Highway.

0: I note there's no mention of the Bruce.
1: To be said right off the top here, look, to be fair, that the Bruce Highway is undergoing currently a record road safety upgrade. So not we're talking about $9 billion over 8 years to actually fix the Bruce Highway and make it safer. Largely bankrolled by the federal government, it must be said, but managed really carefully by the Queensland government. There's a lot of great progress being made there, right up and down the coastline, centred on the stretches of road that you would find, you know, north of Gympie. That's where, you know, a lot of the crash instances are happening. I think we've won that battle, Nicole. And okay. There's a lot of other demands out there, and from a safety point of view, and then also just from a congestion management point of view. So from a Coomera Connector all the way to Mount Lindsay Highway, I mean, they are major investments that we talk about combating congestion and making sure Southeast Queensland is actually growing sustainably and we're able to move in an efficient and sustainable way throughout this Southeast corner.
0: No arguments from me. I'm an M1 commuter and have been for 20 years, and that Coomera Connector cannot be finished fast enough as far as I'm concerned. ABC Gold Coast, ABC Sunshine Coast, Joshua Cooney, General Manager of Advocacy at the RACQ. Among your safety targets, also leaning into the state budget on Tuesday, let me go through some of them. Scaling random drug and alcohol testing to more than 4 million tests annually. That's one test per motorist per year. At least 5 new point-to-point speed camera sites per year, and an extra $1 billion over 4 years to reduce road maintenance backlog, focusing on regional Queensland. Bit to unpack there. Firstly, the drug and alcohol testing. Why do you feel that needs to be dialed up?
1: So when you put it like that, it sounds like we're asking for a lot, doesn't it? But look, we've been talking about a road safety crisis for a fair while now, because that we believe that Queensland is in one and it's getting worse. There's a number of people killed on our roads, a record number of people killed on our roads last year. It was a 16-year record. We talk about safer roads, but we also talk about safer drivers. And this is about saving lives, you know. There's people who share our roads who happen to be repeat offenders and extreme offenders. They choose to offend, they choose to speed, they choose to drive at high speeds and also drive under the influence of alcohol and drugs. We've lost this perception. I mean, that I think we need a cultural shift in Queensland. More motorists need to believe and feel that they may be caught if they flout Queensland's road rules, and we've lost that in recent years.
0: And you're putting that down to police resourcing?
1: Yeah, I think the risk of getting caught needs to be restored, probably since COVID, where we first saw large numbers of police being diverted away from our roads and onto other priorities. We accept that, we get that, but we need to restore that police presence on our roads. And to be fair, we've seen a recruitment drive by this government, which is seeing results and increasing the police ranks. But we need to see those numbers reflected in police patrols on our roads. Our members support this. Every time we survey and canvass these issues amongst our members, they support it. Ultimately, we'd like to see more random roadside tests, and it equates to at least 4 million RBT tests a year. That's one for every driver. We would like one test for every driver on average per year. You've mentioned point-to-point speed cameras.
0: Yeah,
1: as well.
0: How effective are they? Because, as I said, I do a lot of driving, and I'm talking specifically about the M1, and we do have point-to-point. I don't see it making a big difference. Why is the RACQ such a big fan of this type of speed monitoring?
1: They are effective, Nicole. I mean, there's a lot more fixed cameras than point-to-point cameras, it must be said, but we believe they are effective.
0: Where do you think they should go if we got additional ones?
1: There's one that's just about finished commissioning at along the Pacific Motorway. There's about a 30-kilometre stretch along the Pacific Motorway, and then there's one on the Gateway. There's more, I mean, more along our major highways that see high crash rates. They are effective. They detect your average speed over a longer distance than just one fixed spot on the road. And we believe, you know, there's research that's been carried out recently by the Monash University, which found point-to-point cameras reduced total crashes by around 30% and fatal and serious injury crashes by about 56%. So, yeah, it's already been evaluated and it's proven to reduce crashes.
0: That's Joshua Cooney, General Manager of Advocacy at the RACQ. And Lou from Mapleton on the sunny coast says the real road safety, monster utes on the road, massively overrepresented in dangerous driving. She believes they killed people in sedans that would otherwise have survived or at least had a better chance of survival. Lou, thank you for your thoughts this morning. Speaking of issues on our road, David at Coomera, traffic lights all out over Foxwell Road at Coomera. A lot of traffic onto Shipper Drive and then onto the connector. So we've got some issues there. Hopefully we'll have an update for you just before 9 o'clock there. David, thank you. Plenty of favourite pies. Peter says a free pie is his favourite from Peter at Yandina. I actually don't mind that one either, just quietly. Margaret says she water buffalo pie sourced from a local water buffalo farm. Mulaney Bakery and Mulaney Pie Guy both make a beautiful pie. Thank you. We're going to find out about crocodile meat pies before 10 o'clock this morning. Steak and tomato, hometown bakery, Nobby's Brownie, right with you. Steak and tomato, you absolutely cannot go wrong. In just a moment, we're going to talk about the World Cup, Socceroos tomorrow versus America.

0: Great to have you all on board, and many of you, I hope, are setting your alarm for early tomorrow morning, 5 o'clock. The FIFA World Cup starting to take shape and the Socceroos taking on the States tomorrow. Some major talking points so far in week one. England surviving a scare against Croatia, DR Congo stunning Portugal with a draw. Injury concerns involving several key American players ahead of that clash with Australia. Today also marks the International Day for Countering Hate Speech, with FIFA using all 45 matches being played around the world to promote this message. And for Aussie fans, what can we expect when we tune in tomorrow? Well, the best man for the job is none other than Ned Hall, ABC sports reporter, whose sole job is just simply to watch World Cup soccer. Hello, Ned.
1: It's been a tough few weeks, or tough week or so far, Nicole, but hanging in there.
0: I know. We feel for you, Ned. We really, really do. Okay, what are our chances for tomorrow? And could these injury concerns with the US team work in our favour?
1: Look, definitely the injury concerns could. From the first match that they played the Americans against Paraguay, they were really impressive. And a lot of it revolved around Christian Pulisic, who leads the side, referred to as Captain America for them. Wasn't in great form going into the tournament off the back of his club season in Italy with AC Milan, one of the big clubs in the world. He's a real star player. But he was excellent against Paraguay in that first match, but only for the first 45 minutes because he went off at half-time with what was being referred to as a kick to the calf, and nothing more than that. So it wasn't thought to be too serious, but he's not trained much this week. He's been training separate from the rest of the squad, so he's definitely still under an injury cloud. And it's interesting at this stage of the tournament, do you risk him in a match where the US doesn't have to win? They're in a good position, as are Australia, after winning their opening match. Do you risk him in this match, or do you make sure he's fit, ready to go for your final group stage match, and then hopefully the knockout stages after that? So that's the dilemma for their coach, Mauricio Pochettino, to face.
0: Okay, Portugal's draw. Does that help our case as well?
1: The Portuguese the other day, not so much from them. Like the Paraguay-Turkey one's the one we're going to focus on tomorrow lunchtime. That's the big game for us to be looking at in terms of where Australia goes from here and in the knockout phase. Now, in terms of Australia's chances, by the way, I didn't really address that then. If they get a draw tomorrow against the USA, they are in the knockout stage. They could be in the knockout stage with the 3 points they've got already, because with 8 of the 12 groups, the third place team will go through. So there will be teams going through who've only got 3 points. You won't want to risk

0: tournament. That would be sensational. But there's been a few other surprising scorelines. You mentioned the Portugal one. Just goes to show, winning matches at the World Cup is not easy. They were held by the Democratic Republic of Congo to a 1-1 draw. Looked a little under par. Their 41-year-old superstar, Cristiano Ronaldo, played the entire match, but probably held them back a bit, really. He was trying too hard to score. His own. If he does, he'd have scored in all six World Cups that he's played at. I think that's why he was desperate to do that. But he probably should have been a bit more generous to his teammates rather than trying to score himself.
1: What would the Socceroos coach, Tony Popovic, have learned from the first match going into tomorrow's game?
0: Look, I think he'll have learnt that he's on the right track with the way he's got the team set up. Just in terms of, he knows that they've got to defend in a lot of these games. They probably, they're not sort of being negative about the Socceroos, but they probably haven't quite got the skill to match it with some of the heavyweights of world football if they come head-to-head with them. So Australia's strength will be based on being really solid in defence and then being good on the counter-attack, exactly as they did against Turkey. They didn't concede a goal. The goalkeeper was excellent. The back three was superb. All of the players did their job and defended brilliantly. So they're on the right track. I think we'll see more of the same against the US. They play in a very sort of, they like to keep the ball and they'll attack and they'll press Australia back and Australia can look to hit them on the break. So I think they might have learnt a little bit more from watching the Americans about how they'll like to set up against Australia than they will necessarily about changing anything that Australia does. I'm expecting we'll see the same starting 11 for Australia. I don't think Tony Popovic will make any changes. If it is, it might be one or two small amendments to the side, but I think he's pretty settled with the team that he picked for that opening match, knowing that he's got plenty of options on the bench as well.
1: Ned Hall, since you've been doing nothing but watching soccer or footy of the round ball variety, how are we looking compared to how well the other countries are playing?
0: Do you know, it's interesting. So I do check in on the BBC Sport website a fair bit, and they did a thing yesterday where they ranked every team in their opening round matches and how they performed over the course of the competition. They had a

0: improve over the course of the competition.
1: Yeah, and you do see that, don't you? They get their rhythm. They get their rhythm on, and the standard just gets better and better. ABC Sports reporter Ned Hall, ABC Gold Coast, ABC Sunshine Coast. There's been a bit of a row over photographers during the national anthems, and that's forced some change. What's going on there?
0: Yeah, so this was actually directly after the England game yesterday, where Thomas Tuchel, the England coach, complained to FIFA. And there's a shot online which is incredible, where the England team, the coaches and the backroom team and the subs are all lined up along the length of the dugout, and they are faced almost nose to nose by an army of photographers right in their faces, taking pictures of them whilst they're supposed to be singing the national anthem. And he was saying he couldn't even see the field, couldn't see the team on there, so the photographers now will be moved back. They'll have to go into a huddle nearer the halfway line, so there'll be a clear line of sight from the dugouts, which for a lot of the bigger coaches and the bigger named teams here, they'll have been in that same situation as well before. So I think it's a bit of common sense from FIFA, and they've all got long lenses that on the cameras as well. Yeah. They can get a decent shot from a little further away. They don't need to be 6 inches away from the face of the person who the photo they're taking.
1: Yeah, no, absolutely. Could not agree more. So what action do we have today?
0: Look, we've seen some interesting games already. Currently, at the moment, there'll be a slightly historic match and a historic result. We have got Canada leading by 3-0 against Qatar. The Qataris have had a player sent off as well. Canada are about to win. They've got 45 minutes to go, but about to win their first ever World Cup match. They've never won at a World Cup before. So as one of the host nations, that's going to be a huge result for them to get on the scoreboard. And later on, another host nation, Mexico, will be taking on Korea. We've seen Switzerland win by 4-1 earlier on this morning against Bosnia Herzegovina, who also had a player sent off. That's 5 red cards for the tournament now. And early on today, a draw between the Czech Republic and the South Africans. So that's what we've seen so far today. So it's been fairly entertaining stuff.
1: All right. So just to remind everybody, if you want to check out the Socceroos, it's 5:00 tomorrow morning.
0: Yep, 5 a.m. tomorrow morning. And the last group stage game.

0: battle was all about who could make the best sausage roll. It was a huge competition between two bakers, and you're going to find out which nation prevailed, and you'll also meet who represented New Zealand and Australia as well.
1: ABC Gold and Sunshine Coast traffic.
2: We've got an Energex power outage affecting traffic lights around Foxwell Road at Creek Road through Coomera. The M1 is flowing at speed past the coast. If you're headed to Brisbane, it is slowing around Logan Home for the northbound. Smith Street motorway is an okay run into North Street and Marine Parade Southport. High Street and Queen Street, the usual busy run. Gold Coast Highway, around a 40-minute trip from Surfers Paradise south to Palm Beach. And Brisbane Road, Arundel, very busy conditions. Currumburra Road adding traffic around Cotloo Street through Ashmore. Southport and Narang Road doing the same around Ashmore Road through Mollendine. And Gooding Drive, Merrimack, still adding traffic eastbound direction. Hooker Boulevard, a bit of activity at the western end into Bermuda Street. And then Somerset Drive, Mudrabar, starting to ease a little. I'm Mark Dransfield from ATN, but the latest traffic on ABC Gold Coast.
0: Thank you very much, Mark. And, yeah, thanks again to David at Coomera, who first flagged that traffic lights are out over Foxwell Road, Coomera, and a lot of traffic onto a Shipper Drive and onto the connector as well. That is on the Gold Coast. So just be aware of that. Coming up, we do a segment on ABC Gold Coast called In the Know with Chloe. Chloe Maxwell is said producer of this show, and we'll get into that at 9:15. A rare and unusual looking shark has been spotted in the wild for the first time. We'll get some details on that very, very soon. Currently sitting around 17 to 19 degrees right across the Gold and Sunshine Coasts.
3: ABC News. Good morning, I'm Maria Hatzakis. Two people have escaped a fire that's destroyed a house in Rockhampton in central Queensland. Joshua McIntosh reports.
4: The blaze broke out at the two-storey home on Beak Street in Coongal about 3:30 this morning. It took eight crews about 2 hours to extinguish the fire. Two residents escaped before emergency services arrived. Fire station officer Chris Herman says smoke alarms alerted them.
5: So this is a good reminder that smoke alarms do save lives. There were sounding smoke alarms on arrival, and that is what woke up the residents.
4: Investigators will examine the scene today to work out what sparked the fire.
3: The Federal Treasurer denies a backlash to his budget prompted his back down on key parts of the government's tax overhaul. The government has announced more businesses will now get capital gains tax concessions, while proposed changes to discretionary testamentary trusts won't go ahead. Jim Chalmers says the government always expected a campaign against the tax shake-up.
6: When you deliver real change, like this, economic reform, particularly tax reform, it's always contested. It's always contentious. There'll always be the usual partisan scare campaigns.
3: Benjamin Netanyahu says Israel's maintaining its important relationship with the United States as pressure over its conduct in Lebanon intensifies. His Middle East correspondent, Matthew Doran.
7: In a speech in the occupied West Bank, Mr. Netanyahu spoke of Israel's achievements during the war with Iran, fought alongside the US. He's been very keen to avoid public criticism of the deal struck by Washington and Tehran to end the war, even as frustration boils over in Israeli government ranks. The key issue is Lebanon, which is covered by the deal, demanding an end to fighting on all fronts. Mr. Netanyahu says Israel will forge its own path while respecting the US, as he insisted Israeli forces would remain in southern Lebanon to protect Israel from the Iranian-backed militant group Hezbollah. More Israeli strikes in the country were recorded overnight. Matthew Doran, ABC News, Jerusalem.
3: An investigation by the ABC has found an Australian company running the world's biggest artificial intelligence pornography site could be breaking laws against child sexual exploitation material. Josh Robertson has this exclusive report.
8: The website Our Dream allows users to create AI companions for uncensored interactions. It's run by Australian company Coreflow, which says it has more than 20 million customers. But the site features female characters that appear 15 years or younger, according to an ABC investigation, backed by an age estimation tool used by law enforcement. Retired Queensland Detective John Rowse told the ABC's Background Briefing podcast it was legally obliged to report what it found to police.
9: Based on what you've described, this would constitute a criminal offence at both state and federal level.
8: The company says it has zero tolerance for unlawful content. Queensland Police

0: investigating.
1: Vote counting's underway in the north of England, where the result of a by-election there could determine who becomes the UK's next Prime Minister. Europe correspondent Mazoe Ford reports from Makerfield.
2: The Makerfield by-election has largely been a two-horse race between Labour's Andy Burnham and Robert Kenyon of the right-wing anti-immigration party Reform UK. After 15 hours of voting across the constituency, ballots are now being counted. Polls predicted a narrow victory for Mr. Burnham. If he does win, he plans to mount a leadership challenge against the unpopular Labour Prime Minister Sir Keir Starmer, who's been plagued by a series of missteps and scandals, as well as disastrous local election results for Labour last month. The former Health Minister Wes Streeting says he'd also join the contest. Mazoe Ford, ABC News, Makerfield.
1: In soccer, Canada leads Qatar 3-0 at halftime in their FIFA World Cup clash in Vancouver. Earlier this morning, Switzerland beat Bosnia and Herzegovina 4-1. Czechia and South Africa played out a 1-1 draw.

0: Cairns 28, Townsville 27, Mackay 25, Rockhampton 26, Bundaberg 23, Mount Isa 18. In the state southeast, partly cloudy with just a slight chance of a shower. Brisbane and Ipswich 25, Logan and the Gold Coast 24 degrees, the Sunshine Coast a top of 23, Toowoomba 20. 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
2: And Sunshine Coast, good morning. More sunshine today. But things will start to get a little bit more showery by the time we get to Sunday, and that's for both coasts. So the odd shower about for today and tomorrow, tops around 23, 24 degrees for the Gold Coast and the Sunshine Coast. But hang on, here comes Saturday, up to 4 mils for, well, actually Saturday, yeah, up to 4 mils for both coasts. And then Sunday for the Sunshine Coast up to 15, for the Gold Coast up to 25. So the tip from the Bureau of Meteorology was, if you have washing to do, get it done early on Saturday, and you should be right for the rest of the weekend. At 6 minutes past nine, in the know with Chloe, we take a look at some of the issues that has grabbed her attention. Why has the richest woman in Australia started making noises like a bulldozer? We'll find out together. And also, this on the text line from Rick at Bly Bly. He says, morning, Nicole. Roads, the Roadmap app warns you about cameras. How about a few hidden cameras? We were talking about the wish list for the RACQ ahead of the state budget on Tuesday and road safety initiatives. They would like to see more point-to-point put into action. You may have some thoughts on that as well. I know on the Bruce Highway there's plenty of point-to-point cameras. It's only, well, fairly recently been added to the Pacific Motorway, the M1 on the Gold Coast. But according to the RACQ, they're very effective. Well, certainly nabbing people doing the wrong thing. This week, State of Origin. Are we still recovering for a late night, perhaps later than normal? State against state, mate against mate. But at the Gold Coast Turf Club, a trans-Tasman battle went down yesterday. It was huge. Australia v New Zealand for the best sausage roll at the Baking Association trade show. I went along, and it was a tough assignment to get the source on what makes a good sausage roll and meet the competitors. I left before the judges made their minds up, so I'll also let you know at the end of this conversation who won.
3: Sausage roll.
4: I'm Jason Spencer. I'm from Banana Boogie Bakery in South Australia.
2: And I believe you are the reigning sausage roll trans-Tasman champion. Is this correct?
4: Yes, we've won best sausage roll in Australia 4 years in a row now.
2: What makes your sausage rolls stand out?
4: It's the flavour in the meat. We put a lot of ingredients into the meat to make it taste good, and we use a lot of butter in the pastry, so it's really nice, melt in the mouth.
2: Okay, so many boxes of mine you've just ticked. If we could start off with the filling, though, is simplicity the key and quality of meat?
4: Yeah, quality of meat is right up there, not too much fat, and yeah, just everything, using quality ingredients for everything we make, it makes for a top-notch product at the end of it. Well, when we pull them out of the oven in a minute, they're going to call everyone over and they're all going to grab a sausage roll from each of us, and then there's a little box and everyone's going to pick who they think is the best sausage roll.
2: Okay, are you feeling a bit nervous right now?
4: I was nervous this morning, but when I got here and got into it, I'm like, this is what I do every day, this is fine.
2: Yeah, and what difference does it make when you win, apart from bragging rights?
4: Well, we've won, you know, best sausage roll in Australia, but to beat another country sort of elevates it a little bit more, so yeah, I'm pretty excited to take the trophy back to South Australia. So,
2: do you know much about your competitor who's working fast and furious? I feel like you're a little bit ahead of him.
4: Yeah, I know that he works slow, so that's about all I know about him. And but he's a good bloke. Yeah, he's doing a good job. A little bit different to how we do them over here, which is great for us to see what other people do around the world.
2: Okay, well, I wish you the very best, Jason. May the force of the sausage roll be with you.
4: Thank you very much.
2: I'm standing with the New Zealand competitor right now who's just rolling out his pastry.
5: Who am I? I'm Simon from New Zealand, Timaru, representing New Zealand against Australia.
2: Can you tell me what you're doing right now?
5: I'm just rolling the pastry out so I can just pipe the sausage rolls onto it and then we'll give it a few minutes and then we'll chuck it straight into the oven and

0: Enjoy.
1: Jason's the reigning champion.
0: Yes, he is, yeah.
1: What's your secret sauce?
0: Plum sauce. Is that what we're going to announce today?
1: And what about the pastry itself? Because yours look a little bit different to Jason's.
0: I'm not exactly quite sure what he's actually done with his, but I've given mine a four-fold puff pastry. We made it yesterday. It's called a Scotch method.
1: And what is the Scotch method? Because I've heard puff pastry is very, very fiddly to make.
0: Yeah, it is, but once you've done it once, one or two times, it means things get easier. But Scotch method is you put it in the nuggets or the butter at the end of the mix, just shaggily. And when you go and fold it, every time you fold it, you get layers of butter, pastry, butter dough, so that what gives you the puff. So, it's just to everyone's choice, but it's the choice that I've made, and I've gone with that. So.
1: And what about your fillings?
0: Look, I've got to go pretty hard to beat this guy, apparently. But what we've done is we've done a plum base sausage roll with a caramelised onion in it as well. It's just got a wee tint of sweet in the background, not too much, but just a normal sausage roll. So when you go to a party, you will have a wee indulge in a sausage roll. It's actually quite nice. So that's what we're aiming for. So trying to beat this guy next door to me. So we'll see what happens.
1: Apart from bragging rights, what does it mean for elevating you and what you do for a living?
0: It'll be huge for me, for my bakery back in New Zealand. It's a wee small town. It's the type of thing that the people in the town get behind, and they've known of coming over here, and there's a lot of social media within my bakery and within the town, because New Zealand does like getting behind each other. I've had the local MP give me a card saying all the best. I've had a fair few interviews on radio, had a fair few newspaper articles, but it's all good fun. I mean, it's all in the idea of promoting baking. And when you go in a competition or whatever, you try and improve what you're doing, and so it makes your benchmark go up or even higher. So here's hoping, but always whenever you do a competition, everything doesn't seem to work out the way you want it to. But anyway, we'll see.
1: Simon Bruce, different climate to New Zealand to here on the Gold Coast. Does that impact your pastry at all?
0: Yeah, it does a wee bit, yeah. So we've had to keep it chilled and also work it off a wee bit quicker than normal. Look, we're also working with different ingredients because some of the ingredients we can't bring over from New Zealand, but that's no excuses. But it's good trying different things and meeting different people in the industry and trying to get a bit of a roll on. So,
1: Your town again is?
0: Timaru.
1: I hope you get a ticker tape parade if you win.
0: Yeah, let's hope. I'll keep you posted.
1: And I do have a winner. But before I tell you the winner, I'm going to share a hack with you, because I whispered to Simon and I said, your pastry wash, whatever you've done, it's just come up so golden and beautiful, even a bit better than Australia. And he sort of mouthed the words, I only use the egg yolk. So when you're doing that egg wash over the pastry. So I don't know. I thought, well, I might just use that. That's not a bad way to go. But the winner of the best sausage roll between Australia and New Zealand went to Australia. Australia by 4 points again. So that's 5 years in a row. There was also the best pie in Australia, the best all-rounder. And I'll share which pie filling won before 10 o'clock this morning.
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3: Australia's only cat historian tells the surprising and complicated story of our famous and infamous felines. 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Available in bookshops and online.
1: On ABC Gold Coast and ABC Sunshine Coast this morning, in a moment in the know with Chloe, an unusual shark. She's got a story about that. But also to do with Gina Reinhart, richest woman in Australia. She's making some very strange noises at an event in North Queensland. You'll hear why in just a moment.

0: On ABC Gold and Sunshine Coast this morning, The Proclaimers, and I'm going to be 500 miles.
1: We work hard, we play hard.
0: Yeah, before we get into In the Know with Chloe, I need to launch your Smoko theme for today. And we were just talking about sausage rolls, the best sausage roll between Australia and New Zealand, won by Australia this year. So roll, R-O-L-L is your theme today. Maybe the Stone. Just to get you thinking about roll for your theme, the text number 0487 993 222. Maybe Rolling in the Deep with Adele or this classic. Don't waste your

0: Still rock and roll to me with Billy Joel, 0487 993 222. Your roll smoko suggestion, please. As we slip into something a little bit more comfortable by way of tune. Chloe Maxwell, welcome.
1: Oh, good morning, Gold Coast. Good morning, Sunny Coast. Pleasure to have you aboard. Let's get straight into it.
2: Toys in the house, that's us. I can't you show the loss. This is your back, that's us.
0: Yeah, you're going to have to indulge the Sunshine Coast. The Titans in rugby league have had a bit of a rough trot.
1: Very rough trot.
0: Mission tomorrow is going to be a hard one.
1: It is going to be very difficult. Hopefully they'll be singing that in the sheds, banging on the esky. But they are taking on top of the ladder, the Panthers, tomorrow, round 16. It is old boys' day for the Titans, so that the older players, like my husband, for instance, Matty Rogers
0: will be there.
1: He will be there.
0: What do they do?
1: So, well, they go to the pub and catch up beforehand, of course.
0: Go to the pub. So
1: standard.
0: Aussie.
1: And then they go to the game, and they will be forming a guard of honour for the current players as they run onto the field. So hopefully that will pump them up enough to make an upset.
0: On the top of the ladder Panthers.
1: Yeah, that's right. Mm. So they Titans v Panthers at Robina Stadium tomorrow night. Kick off at 5:30 p.m.

0: I love the
1: Which
0: fact...
1: islands would we give?
0: No, no, I'm more concerned about giving a freebie to a trillionaire.
1: Is it, though? You don't get nothing for nothing.
0: Oh, I'm sure there's other things.
1: Surely there's something.
0: That
1: something
0: might come
1: else.
0: Out of it. But the point is, he's a trillionaire.
1: He is. He doesn't need an island. Give me one, Gina. Speaking at News Corp's National Bush Summit in Townsville this morning, the mining magnate said the SpaceX founder needed land to expand what she described as a massive program.
2: Over at the sparsely or non-populated islands on the screen, where there aren't high-end tourist facilities... offer to Elon, I think you all know that name, don't you? At no cost for his SpaceX satellite construction and launches. At water and the infrastructure Elon needs, he needs land to expand. He's really got a massive program there. And an alternate weather place in an allied country for his multiple satellite launches.
0: Oh, well, that's okay then.
1: So you need a few satellite launches.
0: Yeah, that's fine.
1: That's when you get an island.
0: Yeah, but you pay for your islands. Heavens above.
1: Elon Musk recently became the world's first trillionaire after SpaceX debuted on the NASDAQ exchange. Actually, speaking of that conference, Nicole, there was a rather interesting moment around bulldozers. It went viral. Off the back of One Nation's surging popularity, Gina Rinehart was keen to capitalise on Pauline Hanson's momentum with the gifting of a toy bulldozer, and she was determined to get the crowd in on the act.
0: Yeah, so a bit of a political stunt.
2: Can you all sound like bulldozers, please? Grrr. Come on, I want some bulldozer noise. Pauline, can I... Oh, beautiful. Pauline, may I invite you to the stage quickly, please? You might remember Elon Musk was given a big chainsaw to try and cut government tape and bureaucracies over in America. We need more than one of these things. We actually need a beautiful, big, fat... Where is it? We need an orange... bulldozer.
0: Yes, I can see where that's going. Yes.
1: So Elon gets an island.
0: Yeah.
1: Pauline gets a toy bulldozer. How does that work?
0: I don't know. I would feel a little shortchanged.
1: I would feel very shortchanged. I want an island. That's what Pauline should have said.
0: We're in the know with Chloe, ABC Gold and Sunshine Coast. Hey, we're the monkeys. The people say we monkey around.
1: We're too busy singing. I love monkeys. Do you love monkeys?
0: Well, you recently went to Bali.
1: Oh, yeah.
0: And
1: they climbed
0: all
1: over
0: pictures.
1: Me.
0: Oh, my bangle just fell off my arm for no reason. Sorry about that. I scared myself.
1: You don't like them?
0: No.
1: Some people are afraid of them.
0: Well, when I saw Contagion, that kind of ruined the image.
1: Oh, yeah. Planet of the Apes. Yeah. Oh, dear. I love them. Anyway, a baby chimp has broken her leg not long after being born. Its little leg. Cassie the chimp was born safely, though, and smoothly at Rockhampton Zoo, but had a fall on her first day of life in a swing of excitement, causing her little leg to fracture. She's been put in a cast. Oh, she'd have a little tiny weeny cast on a little monkey, a little chimp leg. That's so cute. She's now receiving around-the-clock care. Rockhampton Zoo Director Liz Bellwood said her name, Cassie, was chosen with special significance. Apparently there was an ape that lived till, chimp that lived till 53 at the zoo. But also there's a zoo patron that has been supporting the little one's care by providing donor colostrum, which I found interesting. So it's human colostrum that they give the... you know what I'm saying?
0: Are you talking breast
1: yes.
0: milk? Why
1: yes.
0: did you just say breast milk?
1: Well, because I don't know. It's in the morning. It's only 9:24.
0: It's part of life.
1: Well,
0: it's
1: anyway.
0: Fine.
1: Yeah, they do actually add infant formula to it to ensure she receives the nutrition she needs while she recovers. Acting zoo curator Blair Chapman said Cassie had a long road ahead of her in recovery and reintroduction to the troop, which could be hard to predict. I just want to see her hobbling around with a little cast on.
0: Mm.
1: I want to sign a little cast. You're, get well soon,
0: you're
1: Cassie.
0: You're getting very maternal. What's going on? This doesn't seem right. With the real Chloe, please stand
1: maybe
0: up.
1: Maybe with animals, not well, children. I've done my dash with kids.
0: ABC Gold Coast and Sunshine Coast, welcome to In the Know with Chloe, where things often get derailed.
1: Very much
0: Very much.
1: Speaking of derailed.
0: Can I just read this out too?
1: Oh, Alison. Dear.

0: We might be losing a few islands soon here in Queensland. Gina Reinhart has suggested Queensland should offer some of its islands to trillionaire Elon Musk.
1: I reckon that'll go down well.
0: Because we all know he needs a few islands. Surely he needs a few.

0: We've made Alison angry on the text
1: sorry,
0: line.
1: Sorry, Alison.
0: Not about the monkey. Oh. She says, how infuriating. Gina Reinhardt, an absolutely ridiculous idea. She's obviously invested dollars in Elon. Well, you know, that's kind of how the world works. I can't confirm or deny. I have not deep dived on the relationship there, Alison, to be honest with you, but it is pretty weird to ask Australians to just to hand over an island for free to a trillionaire. Moving on.
2: You're him, aren't you? You're the Goblin King. Please, where is he?
3: You know very well where he is.
2: Please bring him back. Please.
1: I know where the Goblin King is. One of my favourite movies, The Labyrinth. I don't think it's aged well, though. David Bowie.
0: I've never seen it.
1: Oh,
0: which is really bad for me.
1: David Bowie plays the Goblin King. But speaking of goblins, a rather rare and unique-looking shark has been spotted in the wild for the first time, and it's called a goblin shark. That has a face not even a mother would love. That's not my quote. That is from somewhere else. It is a grotesque deep sea shark with a long spear-like snout. These elusive sharks, Nicole, live thousands of feet underwater in total darkness. Have you ever seen a goblin shark?
0: No.
1: You have to Google. They are frightening. They served as the inspiration for the terrifying aliens in the movie franchise Alien.
0: I did not know that.
1: Yes. And, well, no one's ever seen goblin sharks doing something rather mundane, swimming in their natural habitat, or even being alive in the water. That was until two sets of researchers saw a couple. In fact, one along the Tonga Trench and another by Jarvis Island near Hawaii, so nowhere near the Gold or Sunny Coast, thank goodness. The teams were published in the Journal of Fish Biology that this is the shark equivalent of seeing the near-mythical colossal squid. Very little is known about the goblin shark, as we've only ever seen living specimens after they've been hooked on a fishing line in the Atlantic, Western Indian and Pacific Oceans. Otherwise, all scientists have had to work with are their washed-up remains. What we do know is that these pink, squishy sharks are typically 12 feet long. Their long noses hide razor-sharp teeth. They can thrust out these like slingshot-like jaws at 10 feet per second to capture prey. Goblin sharks are like living fossils, really, or the only remaining living representative of their family, a line of sharks some 125 million years old.
0: That's pretty impressive.
1: It is.
0: And scary at the same time.
1: I feel sorry for the way it looks, though, and the fact they've named it a goblin.
0: Yeah, well, you know, there are worse names.
1: There are.
0: And the goblin shark is living its best life.
1: It is.
0: And obviously thriving. ABC Gold Coast, ABC Sunshine Coast on the text line. Mark from Mount Nathan goes, Nikki D, this is to do with songs for, well, best pies, but he's gone with the sausage roll theme. Oh, no, roll. Sorry, we are talking best pies. So please let us know about your best pies because we're going to talk about Australia, the one that was picked number one in Australia in just a moment. This was yesterday. But as Mark from Mount Nathan says, it's got to be a long way to the shop if you want a sausage roll.
1: Yes.
0: Yes, thank you. That is actually very funny. I really appreciate that. And what else here? Oh, Pauline's already been given a plane from Gina. Apparently that has come through.
1: Was that confirmed?
0: I believe so. Morris from Lower Beachmont. Good morning, Nicole and Chloe. I heard Gina bought shares in SpaceX. Sounds like she's helping herself. Well, she's getting in on the island act. So thank you. Look, I appreciate your feedback on all of that as well. In a moment, we're going to switch gears, though. I will reveal the number one pie for 2026 as judged from more than 350 bakeries around the country.
1: I'm very disappointed. I don't see any pies in the studio right now, Nicole.
0: There were some yeah. that were tasted.
1: Where were they? Where did they go?
0: Do you know where they went?
1: Into your stomach?
0: Yes, they went into my stomach. Absolutely right. And please do not forget about our Smoko theme. It wouldn't have travelled well anyway. It wouldn't have tasted as good as it was fresh out of the oven. Moving on.
1: I'm hungry.
0: Cheryl from Hollywell. Good morning, Nick and Chloe. How about Led Zeppelin, rock and roll, great band. Have a frightfully flippin' fabulous and frolickin' fun Friday, everyone. That's a lot of F, Cheryl.
1: It's a good thing.
0: It's a good thing I did my mouth warm-ups with
1: you?
0: That today. Otherwise, I would have tripped all over the place.
1: Was that with the meat pies that you ate? I'm going now.
0: Oh, it might have been.

0: 91.7 ABC Gold Coast, ABC Sunshine Coast, the Shantuzies. A lot of baked goods discussion this morning. I apologise. I'm making myself hungry, so if that feeling is catching on, please don't blame me. But we've got more to come. We're going to talk about a really special men's kitchen. It's a national initiative, and it's all about helping men look after themselves better in the kitchen. They say that your best medical cabinet is your pantry, and if you are a man living by himself, sometimes it's hard. Sometimes maybe you've had someone else cook for you your whole life and you find yourself in a position where that's not happening anymore. We're going to go into this special kitchen before 10. I have been waxing lyrical about the best Aussie pie. In fact,
1: seafood mornay pies, scallop pies, there was a crocodile pie. Yeah, and usually you get the odd kangaroo. As I said, they really broaden the horizon as far as variety when they start looking for a gourmet pie.
0: There was a competition yesterday for the best pie nationally, and it involved more than 350 bakeries from around the country. And the winner will surprise you. It will. Well, maybe it won't. But

0: and also the text number for Roll, R-O-L-L, for our smoko theme today, for sausage roll. Yes, sausage roll. And then another competition. Australia beat New Zealand in the sausage roll comp yesterday as well. Chris from Caloundra, old-time rock and roll, Bob Seger. Fantastic. Fabulous Friday. Yay, hard choice. I'm going to go with Adele, Rolling in the Deep, says Alison. And it's, I gave a few examples, but they're just examples. You can back my thoughts on It's Still Rock and Roll to Me by Billy Joel, or maybe come up with your own. Akadaka, what a surprise. Akadaka, long way to the shop if you want a sausage roll. Tim from Kingscliff, KC Majimba. Yandina sausage roll, best up here. He says, I'm backing Akadaka. Every Aussie kid changed the words to long way to the shop, he says, but I did not. He did not. I understand completely. You're a big fan of AC/DC. It is 22 to 10. Let's check your roads.
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0: And Sunshine Coast.
2: M1 travelling well both ways between Helensvale and the border. The Gold Coast Highway is busy through Surfers Paradise, Broad Beach, Mermaid Beach, Miami and Palm Beach, and Reddy Creek Road has some delays through Burley. Southport Burley Road is slow through Vastix and Robina. Gooding Drive is busy through Carrara. Hooker Boulevard slows up through Broad Beach Waters and Brisbane Road, under speed through Arundel. Coomera Connector slows up southbound on the approach to Helensvale Road, Hope Island Road and Tambourine Oxenford Road looking okay so far as well. Pacific Highway looking clear through Chindra and through Benora Point too. I'm Chris Hull from ATN with the latest traffic on ABC Gold Coast.
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0: Oh, I love this. Kaza from Coomera says lamb shank pie. She had it Norfolk Island. Bit of a trip to get one though. I don't know. I reckon it'd be worth it. ABC Gold Coast and Sunshine Coast. Hello, my name's Nicole Dyer and very nice to be with you this morning. When the temperature drops, there is nothing more satisfying than biting down onto a steaming, hearty pie filled with your favourite fillings. The smell alone of cooking pastry just hits the spot.

0: like to share your favourite pie, you can do that. You can phone up too. The number a bit different for those of the Sunshine Coast, 1-300-903-917. Yesterday, a group of judges tasted 70 pies each. That's going in, tasting 70 pies each from 370 bakeries from around the country. Which pie won? And what were the judges looking for? Well, I'll tell you the winning pie in a moment. But first, I just want to introduce you to the Baking Association CEO, Tony Smith, and the head judge, pie tasting judge, Stuart Letter.
1: When they submit their entries, it's three pies for every category or entry they put in. The third pie is put aside in the cool room and tagged with a number in case we need an opinion. Two pies go up on the table, one cold, one hot. They can see a lot more when they cut a cold pie. They can see how the pastry's been baked, etc. inside.
0: Yeah, that makes sense.
1: Whether it's raw. And the hot pie comes out for tasting, for flavour, mouthfeel, to make sure the pastry doesn't stick to the roof of your mouth, things like that. Then, if that bakery gets a goal, that third pie comes out on the day like today, the final day. All the gold winners' third pies go up for judging, and it's from that they formulate Australia's best pie. So it can be a chicken pie. It could be, like several years ago, it was a mushroom pie. A gentleman in Victoria did three types of Australian mushrooms with a beautiful bechamel sauce and some slices of truffle through it. So while people go, oh, my God, you know, it wasn't a meat pie, it doesn't have to be a meat pie.
0: Stuart Ladder, head judge for the pie tasting competition. Fascinating to watch you at work because you have 70 pies a day that your judges are tasting.
2: Each.
0: That's a lot. So obviously you need to pace yourselves.
2: Yeah, and a lot we just taste and then go to the bin so we don't eat everything.
0: So what are you looking for?
2: Firstly, it's got to look nice. Because a lot of customers look at that appearance for to buy it, and then what keeps them coming back is a nice experience. So when they've got it explained as to what it is. So if it's a cheese and bacon pies, you want meat, cheese and bacon. Mushroom pie, you want plenty of mushrooms in it. It's pretty well needs to be what it's sold as. And it's got a nice seasoning and flavour and is enjoyable to eat.
0: What about mouthfeel?
2: Yeah, mouthfeel. So a lot of mouthfeel gets pulled up because they overstabilise the filling, so it actually gets a little bit claggy in your mouth.
0: I've had those pies. Yeah.
2: All those, all they drop out. You know, they're just so wet that they just fall out. And, you know, a lot of tradies that buy a pie, they like to eat it whilst they're driving, even though they most probably shouldn't, but they want it to stay together.
0: So solid structure, good mouthfeel without that starchy aftertaste as well. And what about the pastry? How important is that?
2: Pastry's the box it comes in, you know. So it's one, it's got to stay together. Two, it's got to be nice and edible, have a nice flavour about it, and not fall apart.
0: Yeah. Structural integrity, you're so right with the pie. Yeah. What flavours have come in this year?
2: It goes everything from...
0: Anything you haven't had before?
2: No, most probably wouldn't. The cheese and jalapeno are very, very...
0: Cheese and jalapeno
2: was very common these days, whereas most probably two or three years ago that was new. Now, some very strong chilli-flavoured pies, butter chickens, some seafood mornay pies, scallop pies, there was a crocodile pie... Yeah, and usually you get the odd kangaroo. It's, as I said, they really broaden the horizon as far as variety when they start looking for a gourmet pie.
0: What does crocodile taste like?
2: Crocodile tastes like a mixture between chicken and rabbit is what I think.
0: So a bit gamey?
2: Bit gamey, but not real gamey. You know, it's just got... But the texture is very chickenish. It's quite nice in a pie. It's quite nice as a on the plate. My son's in the territory, so I've had a few crocodile meals. So
0: And to win, how big of a deal is that?
2: Well, it can multiply your sales, you know, three or four times if you use it properly. The BAA goes round to the winners and does a prize giving and
0: a ceremony.
2: Ceremony, yeah. And then obviously get guys like yourself and TV and all that sort of thing and social media and just absolutely plastered over, and because people like shopping with winners.
0: Yeah, of course they do. And

0: Word of mouth is so important.
1: And that's what it's all about. I mean, there's some companies, some guys that are still competing now that have built their business on competition, and it's just gone from bigger, you know, so we'll get to a shop and then they might go to a second or third shop over the years. So, but they're very passionate about their competition, and we need, as an association, need to go around and check for 3 or 4 months afterwards that the product that they're selling is the product that they put in the show.
0: Not just a showpiece.
1: Exactly right.
2: Exactly.
0: So you've got a very important job to do. Stuart Ladder, head judge.
1: It's trying to keep everyone on the same page and make sure the judging's at the highest level possible, and more importantly that people are prepared to judge and stand behind their judgment. So if a competitor wants to know where they've been let down, that they can talk to the judge and say, you know, how can I improve?

0: Thank you, Neil Diamond. And thank you to Stuart and Tony. I can reveal that the winning pie for Australia at the Baking Association of Australia competition yesterday was Malaysian prawn. Malaysian prawn by the Country Cob Bakery in Victoria. So there you go. I did not see that coming. And there were so many pies that they were going through. So very difficult to choose, but that's where they landed late yesterday. Roll, as in sausage roll, is your theme for Smoko today too. Garth Brooks, The Thunder Rolls, Chuck Berry or Beatles, Roll Over Beethoven, Creedence Clearwater, CCR, or Tina Turner, Proud Mary, Rolling Down the River. Yeah, again, beautiful, loving it. 0487 993 222. Hi, Nicole and Chloe. Paul McCartney and Wings. Let me roll it, my suggestion today. Thanks, as always, for a great show. Oh, Donna, thank you for being part of it. That means a lot. Got to be Roll Over Beethoven, Julie from Katoomba in New South Wales. Yeah, it's a good one, actually. For those who haven't heard it, this is the Beatles. Rolling over, roll over Beethoven, rocking it two by two. The Beatles, Roll Over Beethoven. A few requests for that version. And Sue from Burley Heads. Hello, Sue.
1: Hi, Nicole. Look, my song is Bob Dylan, Like a Rolling Stone.
0: Oh, good song. So locked and loaded for roll. What about pies?
1: Pies. Look, I only eat a pie maybe once a year when we have a really cold day, cold weather. I feel like a pie, and we haven't had that this year yet, but I like a pie with peas sometimes.
0: I love pies and peas. It's an option. It's often an option now. People can add peas to their pies. I think it's brilliant. I don't know whether that is a popular choice anymore, but I used to love my pie and peas.
1: Did they have them at the competition?
0: No, I didn't see any peas, but that doesn't mean it wasn't there. There were a lot of pies. There was a lot of action going on, trust me, and I was a bit distracted.
1: One of my daughters lived in Hobart for a while, and they had cauliflower and cheese pies, which she loved, like a cauliflower and white sausage cheese.
0: Sounds perfect, especially if you're a vegetarian. That's a very nice option. Thank you very much, Sue. A tiger pie is an iconic Australian dish consisting of premium meat pie topped with a mountain of creamy mashed potato, mushy peas and rich gravy. It was created by the and named after Harry Tiger Edwards, the founder of the legendary Sydney Caravan Cafe. All right. Peter's at Yandina. Peter, I think you and I think alike. Good morning to you.
2: Hello, Nicole.
0: Yes, Peter.
2: My favourite pie and the best pie that I ever had, and I haven't had one for many, many years, is a free pie.
0: Hey, I'm not arguing. If someone handed me a free pie right now, I would not say no.
2: When I was a youngster, there used to be in Townsville a place called Yatesy's Pies. And one time, on Saturday afternoon, I pulled up and he said, oh, this is the last one, mate. You can have it for free. And I was telling the lady in the Hendra Pie Shop that when I was ordering one once, and I used to go there all the time, and she said, well, you can have this one for free, mate.
0: Oh, maybe we can start using that ploy, Peter from Yandina. Good on you, mate.
2: I've had two free pies, that's all.
0: Okay, so free number one. But if you could choose a filling, what would it be, Peter?
2: Oh, the bulky meat, definitely, and with mushy pies on it. Oh, and
0: yes,
2: the other one you'd go, which I probably wouldn't do at this time of the day, would be a cold beer with it.
0: Yeah, yeah, all right, right. My lunch is shaping up nicely.
2: But one of the ones at a steak or, not your basic pie, the full beefy one with a bit more mushrooms and stuff like that in it.
0: Steak and mushroom, but you're right, it's got to be chunky. And the structure of the pastry has to be just right so that when you bite into it, all just doesn't drip down your arm.
2: Right, that's right.
0: Yeah, important stuff, Peter. We're tackling the big issues in a world where there is a lot going on. It is 11 to 10. I will share with you a beautiful story about an initiative to help men, perhaps who find themselves living alone, to look after themselves better and to teach them some culinary skills that may have bypassed them in their lives. We'll get into that in just a moment.
3: Some chase the story.
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0: Joni Mitchell, Big Yellow Taxi on 91.7 ABC Gold Coast. I officially declare that today is Pie Day. It's for no reason. It's just that everyone is now thinking about pies. Hamish is joining you from Currumbin. Hello, Hamish.
1: I'm on my way to Narang, Nicole, to the pie heaven.
0: Oh, what are you ordering?
1: Well, I'm tossing up between a smoked fish or a pulled pork and apple.
0: A pulled pork and apple pie. I reckon that would also be really nice in a sausage roll as well, which roll, of course, is the theme for the smoko. But that sounds beautiful.
1: You've got no idea, Nicole. I've searched my whole life for a pie emporium like this one, and it's just, you can tell it's good because there's a swarm of people around it, all walking around with smug looks on their faces.
0: That's too funny, and rightly so. So if you had to choose between the pork and apple or the smoked fish, where would you land?
1: I'm going to get both, Nicole.
0: Okay, good stuff. Well, you know where we are. I mean, I can't officially ask for that, but just saying, if you can't get through it. He also said a jalapeno and cheese. I don't mind cheese in my pies. It's not for everybody, but there you go.
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0: This week is Men's Health Week, and I'm probably not doing well by encouraging you to go out and eat a pie, but they do say the best medical cabinet is your pantry. So many men, particularly older men, struggle to prepare nutritious meals after bereavement, which also makes them socially isolated. But there's hope by way of a special kitchen. This is a national initiative, but Josie Sargent headed along to the Gold Coast Men's Kitchen to find out a little more.
3: Okay, so if you want to do the potatoes...
4: You've got to wash our hands first.
3: Absolutely. And don't forget, if you drop a knife, move your feet out of the way so you don't try and catch it.
5: In the New Life Church Hall on the Gold Coast, a table is set for lunch and the chefs are starting to prepare the day's menu. But they aren't professionals. And there aren't any customers. This is a men's kitchen where men from across the city gather to learn how to cook and chat over lunch they've prepared themselves.
6: I'm bereaved, been married twice and lost both wives. Never learnt to cook. I was married to a good cook, you see. So my family said, you've got to do something, Dad, to change your ways.
5: John Brew manages the men's kitchen at Robina. Each Wednesday, men gather to cook a three-course meal from scratch, learning the basics of hygiene, nutrition and cooking skills along the way. John first discovered the program in Sydney and launched the Gold Coast chapter last year.
6: There's a lot of fellas around who are single again. We're in the 70, 80-year-old age bracket mostly. Barbecue chooks are a great fall

0: back position. You know, you can stretch them all sorts of ways, throw a bit of curry powder on them or whatever, but you get a bit sick of that. So we do fancy things here. Simple, but straightforward.
1: This men's kitchen started with 6 members. Now they're up to 24. The demand is so high they need to alternate groups each Wednesday and are considering opening up a 3rd class. Many of the men are bereaved and learning to cook for the first time. But John says it's not just the cooking that men keep coming back for. It's the friendship.
0: The camaraderie, just having some mates to yarn to. Their favourite yarns anyway, only half of which are true, I suppose. But it's good. Place for time for blokes to get together, because after marriage, after career, after family, life's empty. It's not a time to get hitched again, so this is one of the, there's lots of things to do, of course, but this is a good one, and it's about nutrition, it's about healthy living.
1: The class is taught by 3 volunteers. Among them is Carolyn Daniel.
2: There are quite a number of men who are actually very good cooks but come for the company. And then there are others who haven't cooked at all. But because they're doing it in a group, then they can, with limited skills, they can still get, they see what someone else is doing and can copy, or so they really do develop their own skills by doing, rather than we could do a dem, they're not going to learn much from that.
1: Ken John says he often struggles to push himself into social situations, but jumped at the chance to cook.
3: Sport's over, sort of thing. The kids are growing up, so you're like a shag on a rock in a way. So if you don't do something, and I looked at a few other things, but nothing suited. And I looked at Men's Shed and I thought, I don't need any more cheese boards or a hook to hang my keys on, you know. So I've done that, you know. So this is good. At least you're picking up something and you're talking with guys and you're having a meal.
1: Andrew Pooch joined a few months ago.
4: It's good to have an outlet where people can come together and do something that's interesting. So for a lot of guys, they can maybe cook a little bit, but say for me, I would resort to the same small number of things. So coming here, you become a little bit more adventurous and learn ways to do things that you didn't know how to do. So,
5: what was your specialty dish, like your go-to before coming here?
4: Oh, anything with mince, you know.
1: Fellow member Darren Eggington says for him, it's about getting together with other men.
6: The camaraderie is everything. Like, I think we underestimate why we're actually keep on coming, but it's because we like each other's company. And yes, there's quite a few elderly gentlemen out there that are by themselves, and it's the worst thing, being by yourself, being lonely. So this brings people in that realm to us. The normal thing, men don't talk to each other and hide the facts of whatever that's going on, try to deal it with themselves, which is not the best way. I come to everyone and I look forward to it so much.
5: And what have you learnt in terms of the culinary side?
6: Oh, how not to cut my fingers.
1: Associate Professor Tim Moss from Healthy Male says research shows that about 15% of older Australian males are categorised as severely lonely.
7: We know that loneliness is a major factor when it comes to poor health and to early mortality. There are a whole range of diseases that are worse in people who are lonely compared to those who are not.
1: Associate Professor Moss says that Australians in general aren't very good at eating healthy food, and just 3% of Australian men are eating enough daily fruit and vegetables.
7: The consequences of a poor diet have an accumulating effect in causing poor health. So as we get older, there's more disease burden due to poor diet. There's more disease burden due to being overweight or obese.
1: He says there's no better mechanism than the Men's Kitchen program to improve nutritional knowledge, health and social connection for men.
7: We have come to realise that they are terribly valuable for improving the health of older men. You get them together over a kitchen bench, over a stovetop or a chopping board, and they start talking about these things and they encourage each other to get help with their health problems, be they mental health problems or physical health problems.
6: Well, was there 6 of us, was it?
4: Maybe 7 of us.
6: Yeah.
2: There's the recipe.
1: For Darren Eggington, who's busy preparing salmon with smashed potatoes, Wednesdays are one of his favourite days of the week.
6: It's only $20. I mean, where can you get a three-course meal for $20? And then when you cook it yourself, you get proud. You go, I cooked this.